0: again, communities throughout the country are still looking for signs of life, looking for survivors in the rubble. And the quake has greatly diminished and hindered communications in Colombia. I've seen that firsthand. My mother was actually on the phone with my father, who traveled to Cali just last week when the quake struck early this morning, and was able to talk to him briefly right after the fact, right after the earthquake. But I have not been able to reach him just yet. I've been calling him nonstop all day. And so communications have been hindered by the earthquake. Many here in the U.S. and around the world are calling their loved ones to make sure they're okay. And, sure. and it has been a significant challenge, of course, Liz. So for now, we expect the numbers to rise, and it is truly a devastating situation there in Colombia so far. Liz.
1: And I can only imagine. I hope you're able to talk to your family members soon just to get reassured that they are okay.
2: You got to get meshed up, people. Get a mesh core node.
3: Yes.
2: Get a mesh device, and you don't have to rely on.
3: We need mesh repeaters from the tip of South America to Greenland.
2: Yes. That would work.
3: Yes. At least in Nova Scotia.
2: Just the U.S. I'm saying the U.S. Colombia, it's a good lesson. It's a good lesson to learn. You're in a coastal area that gets storms, South Carolina, North Carolina, Georgia. Mesh up, baby. If you want to know about it, send me an email. I'll send you some resources.
3: Mesh up. Okay. Let's continue with the million-dollar question.
2: Oh, boy.
1: I'm curious, what's the response on the ground look like? Is Colombia and their resources, are they equipped to handle a disaster like this?
0: Well, that is the million-dollar question, Liz. It is a critical question. We know that the country's newly sworn-in president, Abelardo de las Peña, just declared a national emergency that his government says will expedite the funding that can be allocated towards different regions of the country. You know, we know that one of the hardest-hit regions, El Chocó, has historically been impoverished and underfunded and has been affected disproportionately by the country's long-standing armed conflict. And so that will prove to be a challenge, getting aid into those hard-hit communities in, again, places that have been struggling with poverty and also conflict for many decades. We also know that this president was just inaugurated, like I said, recently, last week, in fact, in Cali, one of the hardest-hit areas. And so this is posing now a major challenge in his first week in office, Liz.
1: They certainly will be tested, no doubt. Camilo Vontoe Galvez, thank you so much for that update.
2: It's Camilo, not Camila. He's a guy.
3: Okay, Dan. and let's. This is kind of a throwaway clip, but it's about the potential aftershocks.
1: All right, I want to bring in meteorologist Jessica Birch, who's monitoring the earthquake aftershocks. And we know with a magnitude of this size, you know there's going to be several larger aftershocks.
4: Of course. I mean, every year we only see about 18 of these earthquakes, a magnitude 7.0 or above. It's rare that we see this. And in this community specifically, since 1950, there's only been two earthquakes of a magnitude 7.0 or above number. Of course, aftershocks are still concerned too, but 7.0 or above since 1950. We've only seen two of them in this surrounding area. So what we want to keep a close eye on today and what the USGS just put out within the past hour is our aftershock forecast. So far, we've seen a magnitude 5.0 earthquake. Keep in mind, in these communities, they woke up this morning around 7:30 in the early morning hours trying to get to work and school with these conditions. And now what we keep a close eye on for our aftershock forecast today is magnitude 5.0 or greater. We see about a 70% chance there, a 6.0 or greater, about a 14% chance in the surrounding area. And we're going to continue to monitor that closely as we head into the afternoon and evening hours tonight. Now, that's throughout the next week we could see that. So a magnitude 5.0, we see about 1,500 of those a year globally. But this, like I said earlier, is very rare that we see this. So it's impacting major communities throughout those areas in Colombia. We're going to continue to keep a close eye on the conditions into the evening hours tonight as more aftershocks are in the forecast. Liz?
1: Jess, thank you so much.
2: Those aftershocks will get you.
3: And that's really all I have as far as climate or weather. Even though there's a lot of material this week, I couldn't pass up the earthquake. That's two earthquakes very close to one another, and I wonder if bad things come in threes.
2: What was that?
3: Can you imagine the economic turmoil if something happened to the Panama Canal because of an earthquake?
2: No. I don't know what passes through there on a daily basis, but I can imagine that would be pretty terrible for Panama and a lot of other things as well. Have to go the long way around the Horn of South America.
3: It's not the Horn.
2: Oh yeah, we've talked about this. Is the Horn of Africa then like Somalia?
3: Somalia, yeah. But well, you're somewhat right, but you're still wrong. It's Cape Horn.
2: Cape Horn?
3: Yeah, it's a cape. It's not a horn, but it's Cape Horn.
2: Cape Horn? Like Korean?
3: Yes. yes, you could call it spicy mukbang.
2: All right. Cape Horn.
3: Cape Horn.
2: Yeah, I'm with you. It's Cape Horn.
3: Yeah, Cape Horn.
2: Perfect. You know what they call... Never mind. It's going to be Gay Horn. okay. Should we thank some people?
3: Yeah, let's do that.
2: Let's do that.
5: Get it on!
2: Nope. Nope, nope, nope. Media. You are running along on the offensive every Tuesday night at around 5:30 p.m. John and I hop on the internet and let people know what's up, what's going on in the world, current events, geopolitics, everything. We cover it all, and we put it out there for free, and we ask that if you get some value out of there, you send that value right back to us, and that's called the value for value loop. It only works if you participate and give it back to us. I think I ran some numbers about the number of downloads that we have versus the unique names of people that actually donate. And I think it's coming in around 1.5% of our listeners actually donate. You believe that?
3: That is kind of shocking.
2: Yeah. Yeah. But so it really means I was also running some numbers. I was like, how large would we have to scale this for us to, you know, live off the show?
3: Oh, God, 10 million? 10 million downloads?
2: Not quite 10 million. It's closer to probably about 500,000 people. It then becomes a potentially sustainable thing. But
3: 500,000 donators?
2: No, 500,000 listeners for 1% of donators donating, I think on average, something like 10 bucks a week for us to be semi-green.
3: Not bad at all.
2: No, for us to be compelling enough, or for it to be compelling enough for me to potentially become a full-time podcaster. But that's scary. And my kids have to go to college, so I don't know.
3: hey, you know what? You know what? We'll set up a REIT, okay?
2: Okay. Real estate insurance. No, real estate investment trust.
3: Investment trust.
2: Yeah. I have actually been a part of forming a REIT before, so yeah, not mine.
3: I think we should make it more popular. Just you and your friends can just go to the bank together and say, "Hey, we want to buy this piece of property." Yes, each of us is only going to put $10,000 into it, but there's 10 of us, and that you know we want to do this. And yes, it's not going to earn us much each per year, but it's passive, and we'll sell it one day, and we'll each get a little return. I think we should normalize this. It's easy enough to get credit.
2: You know, I've actually brought that up with some friends here in St. Louis about we should be buying apartment buildings.
3: I tried to get my friends in Colorado to do it.
2: Well, maybe we should do it. We should start an MMO REIT. And we'll all grow richer together.
3: Yes, our first piece of property will be on Cape Horn.
2: Cape Horn. The best kind of horn. Yeah, that's right. Okay, so we do the show Value for Value. We might start a REIT. So stay tuned for that information. But we always like to thank the person that provided the art from the previous episode, which was episode 230, Carl Tuckerson. And that was Net Ned came through with his Carl's Jr. inspired Carl Tuckerson hamburger logo. He came in clutch because we didn't have a lot of ideas or art submitted last week. Hopefully that's different this week. Artists, get making art, please. But it's a good piece.
3: Yes, I want a picture of Donald Trump in the box that gets cut in half, and it's a supreme leader cutting the box in half. He's surprised because Donald Trump is giving you his weird little thumbs up and smiling as the box is cut in half, alluding to the airplane thing.
2: Oh, you missed me on that one. But it's a good piece.
3: He's a trickster. It's a switcheroo. It's, you know.
2: What about a magician pulling a Donald Trump out of his hat?
3: Haven't we had that before?
2: I don't think so. I feel like I would remember that one. Anyways, if you got an idea and you think it's good, send it to dan@mmo.show and john@mmo.show. Operators are standing by. Thank you for last week, Net. It's much appreciated. And we do have some fiat donators as well to thank this evening. And starting off at the top of the list and earning herself an executive producer credit is none other than Praetor Hannah of the Smokin' Okie Plains. Came in through PayPal with $200 and said, "I got a raise at work, so I'm passing along some value to the boys. Love y'all and OTO.
6: On the offensive."
3: Well, thank you very much.
2: Thank you. We love you too. I was telling people about how based you were this weekend with some boys from Oklahoma. I said, "Oklahoma women are built different." And I know that based off of one Oklahoma woman, and that is Hannah, period. So thank you very much. It is much appreciated, and thank you for spreading the love around, and congrats on the raise. Up next on the list is a trash man who came in through PayPal with $33.33, and he says, "I have to give a shout-out to Booberry and Lavish. Tuning into chat.mmo.show randomly really turned into a good time. No idea what Intermission 61 mixdown is, but that don't matter much. I love the old-timey radio style. Almost baptized a coon yesterday, but I don't know if the neighbor's camera can see me or not. Stay on the offensive. Defense is reactionary. Only obey God. Trash man."
6: On the offensive.
2: Yes, and I hope you mean a raccoon when you say that. So thank you very much, trash man. Much appreciated. Sharky Shark comes in through PayPal with his monthly recurring donation of $20.01. Sharky Shark being, of course, our day one fish. Much appreciated. The Nailord of Gaylord comes in through Venmo with $20 and says, "N-log here, OTO.
6: On the offensive.
2: Survive choke and smoke and lettuce that will blow your butthole out. Now Michigan has its first DIA Senate candidate. Take my 20 before I have to remit it to the proletariat." Oh, thank you, sir. And Godspeed. Godspeed there. Hopefully, Michigan's able to put up a semi-decent Republican candidate to counter that. New name comes through on the list, and this is Ethan P. Came in through Venmo with $4.39 and says, "This is savings using code OTO20 to buy some delicious Gigawatt coffee."
3: Nice.
2: Yeah, he's using our promo code. Perfect. With the passing of JCD, I'm reminded how much we need to appreciate and support what we have before it's gone. So here's a few bucks to help you guys power on. Keep doing what you do. Ethan P., thank you very much, sir.
3: Well, thank you very much.
2: I'm going to give you one of these.
7: You are not a fag.
2: Praetor Weirdo of the Not-So-Flatlands comes in through Cash App with $33.33 and says simply, OTO.
6: On the offensive.
2: And finally, Ethan P. comes in again through Venmo with $3.33 and says, "Last note got cut off. Probably means I should keep it shorter next time. Anyway, not a Fed, and stay OTO.
6: On offensive.
2: Ooh.
3: Whoa.
2: You got the double deck right there. That's a great honor. That means you should donate more often. That's what that says.
3: You got the Momo.
2: The Momo. All right, that does it for our fiat donators. Thank you, everyone, that's coming out. Good showing tonight. Appreciate it.
3: Well, we only have a little bit of Bitcoin donations. We have 2,042 Satoshis from a new name, Bug-Eyed Stormtrooper, who says, Thanksgiving, and I think this is a prescient observation. Thanksgiving is painful for those who have cut themselves off from their communities and families.
2: Oh, yes. That was the claim of Francisca Hong last week. But somebody said, so to flow back into Nail Lord of Gaylord, the Nail Lord of Gaylord, in his donation, he's talking about that Muslim DSA candidate that just got elected in Michigan. And somebody shared a tweet with us that said he effectively wanted to cancel fireworks on the 4th of July, saying they were lame or something. And obviously, Francisca Hong.
3: He did the meme.
2: He did the meme.
3: He did the coolest thing ever. This thing actually sucks.
2: Yeah. And Francisca Hong said, you know, Thanksgiving should have ended back before it even was a federal holiday in the United States, which is something, you know, it's in line with the ideological talk that we were talking about of these people want to sever any sort of tie to your history or your past. So, you know, sever the current people from their past entirely. So there is no connection to the land whatsoever. And it's funny because it shows up in that same vein every time of, you know, fireworks are lame. Let's make the 4th of July lame. Let's cancel Thanksgiving, a tradition of getting together with your friends and family and saying what you're thankful for. It's almost scary how much they just hate you.
3: It's not scary.
2: They're not scary. But I was also mentioning today, I was like, the, you know, this rise of kind of these left-wing, extreme, you know, race-obsessed people is going to give birth to a right-wing, race-obsessed people, and a lot of people are not going to like what that looks like. Yeah, it effectively has, but they're not going to like what it looks like when they come out into the open. So, best of luck, everyone.
3: Donate to our show.
2: That's right.
3: Noster Gang comes in with 101 Satoshis and sends a heart. Thank you, Noster Gang. Very heart, sweet.
2: Heart you as well, ma'am.
3: And then Eric PP streamed 7,865 Satoshis for number 230, Carl Tuckerson. And Weirdo streamed 150 for the same show. Thank you very much to everyone who donated. Thank you very much to everyone who listens and doesn't donate, but we would sure appreciate it if you would. I would love to have one show. You know, we need proof of life. We need a proof of life show. Let's do this. It takes some people a little while to catch up on the shows. So we're going to do a proof of life podcast, all right? It's going to be, what's today's episode? Episode 231?
2: 231.
3: Okay. Episode 240. Put it on your calendars. Episode 2, well, what do you think about 235? You think that's enough time for people to catch up?
2: It's a full month, yeah.
3: Okay, so episode 235. Put it on your calendars. We're going to do a proof of life podcast. If you listen, donate $1 before episode 235.
2: Or more.
3: And you're a real person.
2: Right. Or more. I just want to make sure.
3: Yeah, at least, yeah. If you're a real person, we're not going to get hit with, like, it's not going to cost us more to take a dollar donation than, right?
2: No.
3: We're not going to lose out if we get, like, 100, are we?
2: If we get, like, 100 single dollar donations?
3: I didn't want to, you know, say a bigger number and sound like I was being hoity-toity about how many people listen.
2: Yeah, yeah. Just some. I think what you're saying is something. Send something.
3: Yeah.
2: So proof of life. Exactly.
3: So before episode 235, before or on, at least $1.
2: I like it. I think it's proof of life episode.
3: That's right. Trust but verify, you know.
2: TBV.
3: And you know what? If most of our listeners aren't real and are servers, and you're going back through and you're looking at the transcripts of all these creepy servers you've got listening to podcasts, send us some money.
2: Yeah, I'm for
3: feds. We send you plenty of money every year.
2: Right. Give us that Tim Pool money or something like that. Come on. We'll do your bidding.
3: I need a new hat.
2: You probably need to replace that hole in your pocket from the new hat. Anyways, let's get in the second half. We'll talk more then.
5: Get it on!
2: Now, I probably should have played this when we were talking, when we were in Europe earlier, but I thought this was kind of interesting. There's an English fellow, there's a meme going around about the new IRA in Ireland giving migrants a deadline to leave.
3: Mm-hmm.
2: And this English fella covered it a little bit. I cut out him asking you to like, comment, and subscribe to his channel, and also the lamenting nature of how he in no way supports the IRA, period. And goes through a long list of horrible things that he does. I cut all that out just to get to the story. So here is the IRA, a rundown from some random English guy because no other media outlet is covering it.
8: The IRA, or whatever's left of the IRA these days, is preparing to deal with the troublesome illegal migrants that successive left-wing governments have been dumping on the unwitting people of Ireland. Well, of course they are. This is exactly what happens when governments treat the concerns of their own citizens with contempt. When they lecture ordinary people about compassion and diversity while importing large numbers who show no interest whatsoever in integrating, and then act surprised when the natives start looking for solutions outside the polite demographic channels that no longer function. Now, I served with the British Army in Ulster for a total of 3 years. My knowledge of that place and the troubles is just the tip of the iceberg, if that. And I've always wondered, you know, what took them so long to step in and have their say? Because Ireland's been changing under their noses for years. And so if the IRA feel they have to step in and confront the demographic changes being forced on their country, that's their business. Personally, I think the Irish people still have the power to do something about the massive influx of people who have no intention of becoming Irish in any meaningful sense. You know, if only they could organise themselves properly instead of relying on a dubious, blood-soaked relic from their past. Some will no doubt cheer at the idea of the new IRA issuing 24-hour ultimatums and following through with violence against those who refuse to leave. Amazing, they'll say, about time. Now, I understand the anger. I share the diagnosis that open border policies and the refusal to enforce borders have created this mess. What I will not do is pretend that turning the problem over to organisations with a history of sectarian slaughter is anything other than a catastrophic failure of politics. And make no mistake, if this escalates, if lethal force is used and the Garda are drawn into armed confrontation, Ireland is looking at all-out conflict in short order. Sectarian and communal violence doesn't stay neatly contained, does it? It spreads, it radicalises, it destroys. Meanwhile, the practical consequence is obvious. Many of those migrants will simply move on to the United Kingdom. We've already seen the pattern. Ireland's problem becomes Britain's problem overnight, which is why this only underlines how desperately the UK needs a proper functioning equivalent of, I don't know, ICE, an agency with the legal authority, resources and political backing to carry out mass deportations of illegal entrants swiftly and according to the law. Not by midnight deadlines and gunmen, but by demographic process that actually defends the border and the rights of citizens.
2: Well, if that was going to happen,
3: okay,
2: it would have happened by now. Basically, it calls for English ICE. He continues that the governments don't listen.
3: Well, that's the problem with that is that it's like English bathrooms. You have to pay for them.
2: One more time.
3: The problem with English ICE is like English bathrooms. You have to pay for them.
2: You have to pay for ICE in England? No?
3: You didn't. Yeah, that's the... Okay, fell flat. Continue.
2: All right, no worries. So he goes on and says, sorry about that, governments don't listen. And there might be issues in the future soon.
8: Left-wing governments on both sides of the Irish Sea have spent years, haven't they, refusing to listen. They've prioritised virtue signalling over social cohesion, imported grievance over shared values and treated dissent as bigotry. And the result is predictable, rising tension, collapsing trust and the re-emergence of groups that should have stayed buried in history. The people have every right to demand control of their own countries. They have every right to reject demographic replacement by stealth. What they should not have to do is outsource that demand to organisations whose past is written in the blood of innocence. That's the reality, not the fantasy, not the cheering, the reality. And until governments start treating their own citizens as the priority rather than an inconvenience, expect more of this, not less. Now, the IRA themselves haven't issued a statement about this whatsoever. There are heavy rumours online, and there is a story about it in the recent issue of the Daily Mail, and it's come from an intelligence officer, no less. And I'm telling you now, and I'm not scaremongering, reading between the lines and seeing how history repeats itself, we are heading for mass civil unrest in Ireland and the United Kingdom. It's coming. And it's coming because the government, the authorities, they're not listening. And I just hope that by the time they do, it's not too late.
3: Yeah, it will be.
2: Yep. We've kind of been blackpilling here a little bit on the show, but it really does feel that way. Like, it's these things are too late. It's going to happen. They're going to try to force immigrants out of North Ireland. You know. The say it loud. Well,
3: it's not blackpilling. It's just realizing the shifted burden of responsibility. It's no longer on governments. You can't have the government do things for you anymore. They have no interest in doing things for you, so you have to do them for yourself.
2: Which is like, oh, you know, they're undermining democracy. It was like, you undermined democracy when the people said, hey, this is an issue, and you said, no, it's not. You're just racist. You know? Like, that was the undermining of the century, in my opinion.
3: The neglect of a core group's interests. And the gaslighting of them to tell them that that's not actually their interest.
2: Right.
3: And if it is, you've got a problem.
2: So, yeah, I don't know. I just... You know, I was deeply impacted by North Ireland. It has, you know, really shook something awake in me, or I guess woke something up inside of me. And
3: oh no, he's woke.
2: That's right, I'm woke. I'm the right woke, or whatever they call it now. Is it? Oh, the woke right is the saying.
3: Woke right, yeah.
2: I think you could probably paint me into that circle if you so chose. What do you got?
3: Who is James Lindsay?
2: He is.
3: I know.
2: That's funny. That's a very much an inside joke.
3: Yeah, not too much inside baseball here, but there was that one.
2: Yeah. Trying to think. I got this second one out of Serbia. Apparently, the Serbian president, Vučić, who had all those mass protests against him, he's rounding the corner, and he had actually hosted Zelensky in Serbia this week. And evidently, Serbia is angling for EU membership. I didn't know this. EU membership, of course, oftentimes is the inroad for NATO. I don't think I really need to play it, but effectively he had Ukraine in there to talk about sanctions, send a message to Moscow. We've long heard Serbia is one of the bad boys, and you know is included in one of those lists of very proud people like the Hungarians as well, who are also bad boys in that whole regime. So I don't have to play that clip; it's pretty boring. I just thought I'd make note of it. But outside of that, I'm pretty much all USA stuff. So you've got a pretty healthy segment down at the bottom of the list here.
3: Yeah, I do. I do. I think we should. Yeah, let's go back to mainstream a little bit. I'm going to continue this thread of vaccines. Kay, last week we had him on the show. You know, he came on and
2: friend of the show, RFK.
3: Yeah, friend of the show. He was talking about these misconceptions and these false narratives that the mainstream media is pushing around vaccines and around the administration's efforts with vaccines. And we should have known that that was for a reason that he was on. And lo and behold, we have new news from the administration regarding vaccines. I have a CNN setup clip that we should probably play first.
9: The Trump administration is changing the children's vaccine schedule. On Monday, the president signed an executive order that would reduce the total number of immunizations. So basically, instead of 17 shots, which are recommended, it would go down to 11. Dividing the vaccine schedule into three categories and split the mumps, measles, and rubella shot, known as the MMR vaccine, into individual shots instead of just one. Now, there's little scientific evidence to support these changes. Broad confidence among Americans in vaccines like the MMR shot so far. But for parents, the question this morning is what to believe.
10: Nothing has changed. Man. The science behind vaccines is the same.
3: The question is, what should parents believe? Nothing has changed.
10: Nothing has.
2: I get that. I like that.
10: Nothing has changed. Man. The science behind vaccines is the same today as it was yesterday. The security that we have with vaccine safety has not changed. The risks that the children in this country face for vaccine-preventable diseases has not changed. And when you have people in the United States in positions of authority that are feeding into confusion and fear, that is doing no service to those parents.
2: No service whatsoever.
3: No service to the parents. No service to the parents at all. The next guest here is going to be Chris Parnell. Sorry for bumping the mic.
2: Good.
3: Chris Parnell from the NAACP, and you'll get a kick out of her role at the NAACP. But first, if you have it, I dropped a link to the YouTube video. Have you noticed that CNN has started splicing segments together on YouTube? I think we've talked about this. But CNN will publish a 10-minute video, and it's 1.5 to 3-minute segments just spliced together. They've got nothing to do with one another except for the topic. It's like a folder of segments in one YouTube video. So this CNN setup clip comes from the same video, but it's a different program on CNN. This is the leading shot of, no pun intended, of this CNN video on YouTube that will be linked in the show notes so you can look at it. But this is, you know, Aaron Burnett has a new title at CNN. It's Chief Debunker. And I thought this was a very odd reaching.
2: It's a promotion clip from her last job, right? Which was Boss Bonker, I think.
3: Okay. So do you have the link to the video in the folder that you could play on the stream?
2: I might, yeah. Which folder?
3: It's from zero until she uses a syringe. You'll know when it's over.
2: I don't see the link in here.
3: Oh, no. I didn't put it in the shared? Well, I think we can resolve that. MMO 231. No, I didn't. I only put it in mine. Okay, it should be syncing as we speak. It's just a link, so it shouldn't take but a second. And it's the very beginning to about 2 minutes and 20 seconds. But I thought you'd get a kick out of watching this. I feel like it's very much a reach to make this a television segment.
2: Okay. I'm not seeing the link here. Let's try a little quick refresh. There it is. Okay. Popped out in the general folder. Got it.
11: Trump upending vaccines for American children. Here's what he's announcing tonight. He's signing an executive order that says that core crucial vaccines, including for hepatitis, are no longer recommended for children, setting America back and putting lives at risk. And it seems all because of a false belief that vaccines are tied to autism.
12: Decades ago, children received only a small fraction of the vaccines required today. In those times, people were much healthier. And of course, the high rates of autism now observed did not exist. So there's a reason for such epidemic rates of autism.
11: Well, there may be a reason, but it's not vaccines. Independent researchers have conducted more than 40 studies involving over 5.6 million people. And the conclusion, again and again and again, is that there is no link. The facts and the science on this particular issue when it comes to vaccines are clear. As Republican Senator Bill Cassidy posted, "I'm a doctor. This executive order is wrong. Autism and vaccines aren't linked." And yet, the chief science officer for the Autism Science Foundation came out and spoke. The quote there, "Vaccines have 1,000% been exonerated." And yet, here is President Trump today.
12: I saw this early on, and I've seen proof of it, where they have a vaccination thing, looks like the size of a bottle of soda poured into a little child's body.
11: Now, that's nonsense. All of us parents know that. A vaccination that's the size of a soda bottle? I mean, that's a lot. That's right. And by the way, Trump, when it came out to, you know, what this is, how much? Well, this is the soda bottle. And we got actually a little syringe here just so everybody could see it. So we can just for purposes of accuracy here.
3: Why are they doing this?
11: My eyes aren't so good, but I will show you the soda bottle that the president of the United States is referring to. And the single dose, 0.5 ml. In one MMR vaccine, the one that has been falsely accused of being linked to autism. So there you go. Trump's dose, reality. They're pretty different. Well, Trump was asked then, where are you getting...
2: That was just really awkward.
3: It's so awkward. Why? Who decided this was a good idea?
2: Probably Aaron Burnett. I got an idea. Give me a soda bottle and give me a syringe. And if she was a real pro, and if they had any sense at all, they would have gotten a 2-liter. To make a point more insane, you know?
3: Yeah. Well, yeah. Who knows why they stopped and didn't just go all the way with making it ridiculous?
2: I mean, there's no production value in that at all.
3: No, there's none. It's like you and I decided to do that.
2: Yeah. Yes. Here's the level of donations that we want you to give us. And here's what you're giving us.
3: See that?
2: This is a $100 bill, and this is a penny.
3: Or reality.
2: Yeah, reality. I like that. Okay, so that's funny. They're doing that kind of stuff online.
3: They're doing shtick.
2: It's MSN. That was MSNBC quality.
3: That was CNN.
2: But what I'm saying is that was an MSNBC thing that they would do. It's an MSNBC bit.
3: Oh, yeah. Yes. That's right. Yes, you're right. Okay, so to get... I'm still just flabbergasted by this, but we'll move on. After the setup that we listened to earlier, we have Chris Parnell, NAACP. Let's run it.
13: Okay, Dr. Chris Parnell, director of the NAACP Center for Health Equity and Public Health Physician. Thank you so much for being here. So I remember being a new parent, seeing the tray of needles and being like, do we need to do all of these at once? And then the person would explain and say yes. Help us understand why the recommended schedule is what it is.
14: Sure. Good morning, Audie. I think what's most important for those of us in public health and healthcare is to reassure the public and reassure families and parents that vaccines are safe, vaccines are effective, and that decisions around vaccines should be made by physicians, healthcare providers, and scientists. And those decisions should be informed by years decades of rigorous research and study. And time and time again, you've heard other physicians say it, and I will say it clearly this morning. This is settled science. There is no new information that suggests we should change the vaccine schedule.
9: Okay,
14: the changes
9: well, let me-
14: that we're

0: a little child's body, and bad things happen in many cases, in too many cases, because this is an explosion. This is an epidemic.
1: An explosion of autism.
2: Yes, that's it's very common to go to your doctor or be talking to other parents and say, they're putting a soda bottle of vaccines into your kid.
1: Yeah, they get a lot of vaccines at like the pediatrician.
2: They do get a lot of vaccines, but it's recommended they get a lot of vaccines. Not all of them do. But this is, it's almost like a discrediting of people who've actually done their research and decided, no matter what level of research that may be, and decided that they don't want to get all of the shots or any of the shots. It's equating them with some stupid rambling about a soda bottle.
1: It's common. Everyone's doing it.
2: Okay. So we don't get a response about that, but we get a follow-up question, which really, she truly cut her off. And we get a follow-up question about Bill Cassidy, and this leads to a
3: discussion. This is Nick the Rat, and I love the No Agenda stream, the best podcast information and entertainment stream in all streamdoms. There's a lot of streams out there, but this is the best.

All right, getting ready here. Can you unmute yourself?

0: Welcome to DH Unplugged, your weekly blast of tech and market intel, where the signals matter and the noise gets ignored. JC Dvorak brings the tech and AI firepower, the guy who actually understands what's happening under the hood while everyone else is still rebooting. And Andrew Horowitz, the money guy, delivers market perspective with a directness that cuts straight to what matters. Together, they navigate the week's tech and market madness with fast, sharp, and entertaining insights. Let's join JC and Andrew now.
1: Hey, I'm Andrew Horowitz.
2: I'm John. I'm JC.
1: You are JC. You're John, too. Both of them. And this is a little bit of a new format for us. You know, we've trying to get used to each other, get used to what's going on with regard to some of the ways of doing this show, but we're going to try. I think we're doing a pretty good job so far.
2: Yeah.
1: You know? So lots to talk about this week. We're going to talk about a couple of things that are pretty amazing. What's going on in the markets right now. We have the Fear and Greed Index, which we're going to talk about. The unemployment numbers that came out. Something for everyone in that. There's really a really interesting situation because depending on who you are, where you're thinking, where you come from, what your outlook is, pretty much that number that came out last week, you could say, well, that was good. Others are saying, well, not so much. We're going to break it down a little bit. We have some of the numbers that I think are important to all this. And also CPI data coming out tomorrow. Today is Tuesday, of course, the 11th of August, 2026. And tomorrow we're going to see the CPI come out. So it's going to be kind of interesting. PPI on Thursday. You know, John, what's interesting is I remember for many years that a small item, but the PPI, the Producer Price Index, would come out the day before the Consumer Price Index. And kind of, that's been jumbled up. I don't exactly know why. It comes out sometimes before.
2: It adds volatility. Everybody loves volatility.
1: I guess that could be one of the reasons. The thing is, though, that you would think the way things should go is we first find out about the PPI, which is the producer price index, the wholesale numbers before they get to the consumer. And then afterwards, we find out the other number, and that would give us all the information we need. But I guess not anymore. Who knows? Things are, as you say, jumbled around a little bit. What else do we have? We have new highs in the market, shaking off the bad stuff. People are like, you know what? So what? There's a war. There's inflation. GDP is kind of coming down a little bit. You know, we got big things, little things. We got tariffs being reversed. Doesn't matter. Good news is that earnings are hitting the spot, and that's the bright spot for everybody. We are in the midst of earnings season, and the peak of earnings season was last week. Something like, I think, 80% of the S&P 500 companies have already reported, and that's good.
2: So are earnings actually good right now, or is it just that we've gotten really good at setting expectations?
1: Very interesting question. That's a great question because earnings are actually good, and they're even better than a lot of people think right now because expectations that usually we have, usually the play is this. Here's the playbook. Analysts have earnings numbers they set throughout the quarter. The closer we get towards the actual date that we have the earnings report, usually what happens is that the analysts will start reducing their actual numbers. Yep. Why is that? Well, it makes for an easier bar for the companies to hop over. This particular earnings season, analysts actually increased their numbers into the earnings print. Yep. And they still beat. Traditionally, there's about a 78% of the 78% of the companies that report beat EPS earnings, which is kind of like, okay, that's great. We expect that. That's the setup. This time, closer to like 90%, I think, have beat earnings estimates. So, pretty good. Oil is also rebounding on a no deal. What a surprise. We actually bought oil for our clients. Added to, I think we doubled up the position last week on the Scott Bessent, I guess the day after the show. When Scott Bessent came out and said that, you know, we're going to have a deal by Wednesday or Thursday, we said, I don't think so. Oil came down about 7%. We doubled up on it. And we just took half it off, made a nice, I guess about a 9% profit on it, something like that in a week. Also, I want to mention, of course, still thinking about your dad, John C. Dvorak.
2: Yeah, how was the meetup?
1: The meetup was good. And in fact, if you allow me, I have... I have, if I could find out where this is, bear with me for a second. We have, if I get to the right spot here, there we go. We have some commentary from the meetup. So how about we play that right now?
2: Yeah, do it.
3: In the morning, everybody. This is Scott Ault from the Winning the Week podcast. And I just want to say we're having a good time over here at the Fort Lauderdale meetup in memory of John. There will never be another one. And I wish you guys were here with us, but you're not. So we're going to have fun without you in the morning.
4: $100, Eric. Just want to thank you guys for setting us up. We really appreciate, and we're with you guys on everything you're going to go forward with. Thank you for all the history.
5: In the morning, my name is Juliana. I'm here to celebrate John and everything he's given me. I consider John my friend, and Adam, and also Andrew. Everybody, thank you for inviting me to your lives.
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7: My name is Clay Bassvice. I'm from Miami, Sir Bassvice, and I started listening to John in 2008, and I listened to Agenda back then, and it was terrible. I didn't listen again until 2012, and then it was a lot better. So I do miss John. The last 18 years giving me advice via podcast. So John, we missed a lot, and all the respect and love to his family for everything, for giving us so much of John's time. Miss you too, Adam. All right. Thank you.
8: Yeah, my name's Ken. I discovered the No Agenda show through Joe Rogan, actually, right during the pandemic. And John was somebody that I just enjoyed his voice, hearing it, and he was always, to me, a voice of reason. I also had a lot of affection for him because he's from California, and I'm from California originally. You know, I'm going to miss him a lot. And I hope he took that last Amtrak Zephyr train to the next world. So God bless him, and may he rest in peace.
9: All right, you got it. Paul Barron, and I've been listening to Andrew and John for, gosh, many years. Actually, John and I go way back even pre, and actually when I found that John was doing a podcast with Andrew, I didn't know Andrew. But I knew John from the old days of Silicon Valley, and of course a lot of his work with PC Magazine, and had followed him around, and of course found Andrew, and then realized he lived in my hometown. That was how we all kind of got together. So that's kind of been my my history. I guess it's probably been about 10 years. I know the DH Unplugged podcast is one of the oldest ones out there, so it's been a while since they got going. Gosh, I think even the first time I had listened to John, it was when he was with Leo Laporte over on Twit, and that was probably 15 years ago. So it's been quite a while listening to him on DH Unplugged.
1: Probably 20.
10: Yeah. I'm Chris Marble. I've been listening to No Agenda since 2020 and to DH Unplugged for about 5.5 years.
11: What do you miss about John?
10: I mean, everything. I feel like he's my grumpy spirit animal, and his alternate way of looking at everything on planet Earth is going to be missed a lot, for sure.
12: Hi, my name is Leslie Wilbur. I've been listening to No Agenda since about 2021, and I'm from Loxahatchee, Florida, and I'm so excited that we're meeting here. And John, I'm going to miss you so much. I think what I'm going to miss most is you saying bullcrap.
13: Hey, it's Andrew.
12: And Jill.
13: And Jill, and we're here at the NADHU meetup for JCD. A lot of acronyms and symbolized terms right there, but it's wonderful to have everybody here. It's wonderful for this great day to honor such a great man and all that he has meant to us. And Mimi, the gang, Jay, and JC, and everybody. I want to say hello and let you know that we're thinking about you. A lot of people right here are thinking about you as well. So
12: we send all of our deepest condolences and send a lot of love and healing prayers to the whole family.
1: So we had about 35 people. Actually, we missed, I thought I caught, there was one other person there. I don't know where she was, but she flew down from Maryland to Fort Lauderdale to come in. People came from all the way up in like 2.5 hour, 3 hour drive from Port St. Lucie came down, and all the way from Miami. Actually, some people from Tampa St. Pete came over, so that's about a 3.5 hour ride. So we had like 35 people. We played trivia. I had a bunch of JCD trivia and gave away books. We actually gave away the book that John and I wrote with your sister Jay, who did all the illustrations, that was a stock market for the A to Z for kids.
2: Oh, yeah, the ABCs.
1: The ABCs, stock market ABCs, which we did. Gave those away, signed them off, and gave away some shirts. It was really a very, very nice afternoon. It was hot as hell. But everybody enjoyed themselves and a lot of great stories. Adam sent in a video from San Fran, on the streets of San Fran, a few hours before the funeral service. And he sent his regards and all this. So it was just a really great, warm, nice kind of feeling. I got to tell you, there was I guess Adam told everybody to hug me or something. So everybody was hugging me. He was like, come here, give me a hug. I need a hug. But it was great. It was very nice. So,
2: I mean, for an event like that, hugs are okay.
1: Yeah, I thought it was great.
2: There are so many meetups this last weekend.
1: So many.
2: I hope many of them end up becoming inaugural meetups too, because a lot of regions didn't actually have a meetup tradition, and now maybe they will be.
1: Yeah, that'd be nice. So,
2: Can I go back a moment, though?
1: I want you to. Yes, sir.
2: So we were just talking about the earnings, and they're doing really, really well. So the Fear and Greed Index, which you kind of passed over, it's certainly kind of odd. Are they measuring the wrong people? Like, it seems like there's not reason to be so fearful.
1: I find this to be a bit of a contrarian indicator. When there's extreme greed is a time you want to start worrying. If there's extreme fear is when you want to start loading up the truck, backing up the truck, I call it. It's a very strange thing, because when you, any of these indicators that show excessive amount of optimism, in fact, not immediately, but I think it's it leads to, and I have indicators that we built as well like this. Mm-hmm. They actually are telling the opposite story. When people are freaking out, it's usually the time to get in. When people are like, "Oh my God, it's never going to get worse. The market rally is going to continue forever." It's like, time to get out, at least temporarily. Yeah.
2: So who's it measuring? How's it working if we just had some wonderful earnings reports?
1: So it's right now it's measuring greed, right? At a 61 is the last I saw it here. This is on for those of you that are going to freak out what I'm about to say here, just don't, and just hold on. It's on CNN.com. So everybody's like, "Oh, you can't believe it, fake news." Forget that. Let's just go with this, because this has been going on for years, their particular fear greed index. And actually on the page, it shows you, if you see the top right there, let's see, right under the big print where it says fear and greed, you see the word overview?
2: Let me.
1: And then it has the word timeline. So that's what I like to look at, the timeline.
2: So
1: greed's what, a 61 right now, which is...
2: I see. So you can follow the...
1: Yeah, you follow historical reference on that. But what this shows is a lot of things. One, greed is the market momentum's in the greed mode. It's like over the 125-day moving average and all this, and that considers greed. Stock market strength considering fear. They look at a variety of things in here. I think they look at what's called the... the next one's the McClellan Volume Summation Index. Tom McClellan, who's been a frequent guest on the show since, I don't even know, like 15 years, on the Disciplined Investor podcast. He comes out with this, he has the Summation Index. That's a neutral, meaning that we're not too hot, not too cold. They take all these different various readings, mush them together somehow, and come up with that there's more greed in the market right now than there is fear. Therefore, we're at a point that we got to call greed. It's not ultra greedy. I would call this neutral right now.
2: Okay. So why are all of these, last question is a bit tangential. Why are all of these indicators public? Like, I know from friends who work for like Jane Street that, you know, when you develop these cool indicators and like prediction models, you do not publicize them because it's your alpha and your edge. So how did these end up becoming like so popularly shared and public? Are they just common? Does everybody calculate this?
1: I get, well, the McClellan Indicator, he puts that out on his website, and he does it as, I think, a way of explaining to people the things that he would, does. And really, that one indicator doesn't show you everything. I think it's more so the combination, and that you probably want to buy their newsletter. That's the McClellan. Okay. The other ones, I think it's just a way of getting eyeballs to their website. Yeah. That's the best I could say, because the rest of the stuff
2: it's
1: just
2: content. It's content.
1: It's content. Exactly. Exactly. Right. That's what it seems like to me, at least.
2: So it's actually a form of entertainment.
1: Yeah. I don't buy into this that much. And as a matter of fact, there's someone that I know who has a very similar name to you that used to call this BS, this particular indicator. But I think it's one of those things that you want to have knowledge of.
2: Right, because there are people probably making trades based on it, right?
1: Yeah, based on something of this nature. We have something that we call the KRI index that I built. It's a culmination, similar kind of concept, actually, now that I think about it, where we have a multitude of other indicators that we built that then go into the process of where we are. In other words, each one is ranked and then a rating, and then it is weighted and then put together for the whole. And we call KRI key reversal indicator. Oftentimes, I can tell you, and I can show you this historically, when it bottoms out, it is time to buy. Now, when it tops out, that doesn't mean it's time to sell. It has to top out and really get toppy, because when things are good, people think things are good. When people get scared, they freak out real quick. So,
2: it's a loss aversion, right?
1: It's very much, and people will continue to buy in. You know, you could look at the markets. It's funny because there's all sorts of reasons to buy, very few reasons to sell.
2: So it seems like it's more that we should have an indicator for optimism and enthusiasm versus pain aversion or like fear or reactionness.
1: Yeah, it's hard to judge though. I mean, there are a variety of things you could look, and this is what we call behavioral finance. There's a very good grouping of literature on this. Daniel Crosby, who is a psychologist, behavioral finance expert, written a lot of the book on this, and a few others in this area. If you understand behavioral finance and understand the fear greed patterns, understand almost in a way poker to a degree,
2: right?
1: You could do well in the stock market from a trading standpoint.
2: All right, so we're just encouraging all the poker gamblers out there to go take a hand in the retail market.
1: Yeah, all the degenerates should be making sure they get involved in the stock market. Of course.
2: I only trust gamblers who lose. They need to have blown out first. The gamblers that start off with a hot hand and they just do really well, they're the worst gamblers ever, because they got taught the wrong lesson in their first few plays.
1: Right. And that's the same thing with investors, I think. It's the same concept. That investors that did well for a while and in a market that has done well, which, by the way, about 90% of the flow of the market and of individual stocks is based on the larger component of the market itself.
2: Yeah.
1: So when you have a situation where it's like, wow, I picked all these great stocks, like, dude, every stock went up today. You're not such a genius.
2: Well, it's like that kid who blew up, the guy who was back on the EV over the AI hedge fund.
1: Yeah, the guy from Situational Awareness.
2: Yeah, that guy.
1: Yeah. Meanwhile, he just got another $400 million to make another bet last week after the fact.
2: Wow. I mean, what was the deal, though? Do you know the whole gossip about Citadel buying out his portfolio?
1: It's not gossip. It's true. They did a 10%.
2: No, I know it's true.
1: Yeah, 10% discount on it, which I think was very reasonable, on the then value of the portfolio.
2: Yeah.
1: This is not the first time Ken Griffin has come in to the rescue of an ailing situation. And who knows how much pressure his firm put on for the other firm to begin with to make them go down.
2: Well, the gossip I know is that there was some suspicion about the report that came out of Citadel just prior, because Situational Awareness used it as like a basis for their trades, which is one of the reasons why they blew up. And then, of course, the naive are like, well, can't you sue them? That was market manipulation. It's like, you can't prove that they wrote a bad report intentionally.
1: Right. Exactly. Yeah. Well, there's a lot of funny business that goes on In the end, though, like I said, people are still betting on this guy. He's in his 20s, by the way. He has a very strange name.
2: I know.
1: I'll never remember his name.
2: There always has to be at least one SBF sort of figure at any given moment.
1: What's happening with SBF? Have we heard anything about him? What a great name. Sam Bankman-Fried.
14: Yeah.
1: Or as I call it, eventually he'll be Sam Bankman-Fried. Right now he's still incarcerated. Sam Bankman-Fried, as I see it.
2: Yeah. Well, he was Sam Bankman-Fraud, really.
1: Yes, that's a good point. It's kind of funny because you knew that. Didn't everybody smell that and know that? It was just...
2: No, when you meet him, I met him.
1: You did.
2: I'm friends with a very close friend of his in the Magic the Gathering scene. And he was at the kitchen table of my friend's house. And the first thing that happens when I meet him is he immediately wants to do that sort of competitive nerd thing where you want to start talking facts and trivia and check to see and assess if the other person knows as much as he does.
1: Mm-hmm.
2: And now, naturally, I have not memorized Magic the Gathering or its statistical probabilities. And so I was defeated rapidly. But I thought it was just sort of rude. I was just like, that's not... Couldn't we have done jokes or something?
1: Isn't it meeting somebody and him just saying, let's arm wrestle?
2: Yeah, pretty much. You look like your muscles are smaller than mine. Let's do it. And so my first meeting of this kid was, because he was young, he was just tagging along. He really was really into this guy. Because Magic the Gathering is a crazy culture. It's got some really high performing players who are now, a lot of them are poker players. But at the time, back over a decade ago, they had this different quality, which was that they had this prestige of the people who were winning the global, competitions. And he really, really was into that. And so weirdly, he's in, I'm two steps away from him. Unfortunately, I did not make any money on FTX, so I didn't really take any advantage of this.
1: Yeah. Yeah. Who knew? Who knew?
2: Very aggressive sort of guy.
1: Passive aggressive or aggressive aggressive?
2: I don't know if you know comic book culture and that sort of nerd thing. You may know it from popular culture where you just have these kind of this super aggressive, low-key. It's very passive, but it's this low-key sort of do you know which issue of Batman was the first one that had Catwoman wearing her current outfit? That sort of aggression where it's...
1: Let me set the stage here so I understand something. You're at some kind of party gathering or something, right? And somebody walks up to you and maybe they have, I'm assuming this guy has a Shirley Temple, not a real drink, and his hair is...
2: Let me set the scene better. It's a kitchen table of one of their parents' houses.
1: Okay. All right.
2: I'm there playing a wonderful game of Diablo 2. Just a good classic LAN game over some old laptops. They happen to be there too. And so, because it's the same building. And so I'm just getting a Snapple or something. I forget what I'm getting. And as I'm chatty, I immediately start talking about the game they're playing at the table. And Sam basically turns, I think irritated to the fact that I'm asking questions, and then immediately starts grilling me. I fumble because I just didn't memorize that stuff. And I just remember that ever since when I saw his face again, and I was like, wait, that guy? What? What? He was a billionaire? And now he's in prison and I'm like, oh, okay. Well, win some, lose some.
1: Yeah. Let's talk about some other things about the market. Some things that we need to talk about for tomorrow, CPI. And I had some thoughts about this. Basically, the expectation for CPI coming out tomorrow, 8:30 in the morning on Wednesday, the 12th of August, expected to ease, to 3.4% from a year earlier. Core inflation, which strips out food and energy, at 2.5%. And this is going to be important because the market seemed to see the glass as half full right now. And that if we see a decline of the CPI number, the inflation number, mm-hmm. from about 3.5 to 3.4, 3.3. That's going to be a really good thing. But the fact of the matter is, it's still 3.3% or 3.4, which is on top of the 3.5% that we saw last year, 4% the year before that, 6%, 7%. You know what I'm saying? So it's this compounding effect. And if you add up the inflation over the last number of years, especially since COVID, probably seen about prices increase 30-35%. So
2: let me say one thing. Impacting those earning numbers.
1: What's that? Yeah. Of course, because it's impacting spending. When you look at retail, you have to strip out. For example, if you see retail sales at 2%, but yet increase of prices on average are 3%, you're actually negative.
2: Right.
1: So a lot of this inflation, it's a really good question, is going into a lot of this. The other thing is, which we're not going to really get into this time, because I swore off of this for a couple of episodes, is you know, all the excess money coming in from technology, the build-outs of the data centers, the money that's flowing into the markets from the from the hyperscalers, et cetera, the chip companies. That is all pushing up prices as well. Now, markets are really good at ignoring a lot of this, thinking it's one-off, because the belief is, and this is a truism, inflation eventually will subside. Now, the question is, when does it subside? Does it subside after a total of 30, 40% increase, and then it just goes back to 2%, which, by the way, is not so great, because now you got 2% on 40%? Yep. But it will, the natural process of this. It's kind of like water will rise to a point where that equilibrium is at, right? Where the pressure is just so much. That's kind of where inflation, what happens with inflation as well. That's why you can't stay it unless something's really screwed up, like in Argentina, Venezuela, Zimbabwe. Yeah. You know, you can't have like 10%, 15% inflation year after year for the next 20 years. It's impossible. It just, you kill off the entirety of your currency. So a soft reading is probably going to get people all excited, probably bring down rates. The 10-year is about 4.6, 4.7 right now, you know, possibly down to 4.4% again, which, by the way, is still a little high. 30-year mortgage hit a high since, 2008 last week at 6.7% was it, the 30-year, which impacts mortgages, et cetera. If we have a harsh number, there's going to be probably a referendum on the fact that Kevin Warsh is going to let the markets talk, that the probability for a rate hike is going to happen. So
2: are people trading on inflation, or are they just trading on rate hikes?
1: Everything. They're trading on everything. But they're trading on, well, I guess to square up your question with a square answer, is that they're trading on the inflation number that will yield what will the Fed do vis-a-vis rate hikes or cuts.
2: Yeah. Okay.
1: Because the Fed since 2008 has been so involved with markets, safety nets, bailouts, and liquidity that's all the current investor really knows. And the belief...
2: Right, that's the reason why line goes up.
1: Yeah. Exactly. So the idea is that, you know, as long as we can keep a monetary policy that's reasonably loose, maybe not loose, but not tight like crazy, like a Paul Volcker style, you know, taking a jackhammer to inflation back in the late 1980s, as long as we don't have that and we have a slow process with the understanding that it can't be anything else, because we have so much debt outstanding, and the idea that having 10% interest rates and would obliterate our country.
2: Yeah. There's like an international politics question that I can't quite figure out how to phrase, but it's sort of like right now we have a lot of control over our inflation, and that's partly because of our how we're positioned in the global economy.
1: Yeah.
2: Is it? Do we see in like other countries that we have control over their inflation? That is to say, as China rises into becoming a more dominant market position, do they end up having more say about the inflation, giving us less maneuverability in the next 10 years?
1: I think so. So the question is, do we have control over others inflation, or does any other, is that the question?
2: Both. So it's a sort of a, whoops, it's a sort of a double step question. One is, have we shown the ability to manipulate or show some control over other countries' inflation, which I think the answer is yes. And then if that's the case, what if we don't maintain our standing? In which case, can China do that to us? In which case, how, like, we're heavily levered. I'm kind of just trying to figure out what are the stumbling blocks? Like, you know, do we need to be closer to the railing when we're drunk down the stairs?
1: Yeah. So good question. And good, good. I'm thinking how that looks right now and the stumbling going on. If in fact China, so they think the control is the mechanism that they have over us, and in particular with Japan. Let's look at Japan, not China for a second. So Japan is a really good mechanism to really corral us, and that's their currency, the yen. The yen is at a 40-year low, give or take a couple of yen here and there. So if it's at a low like it is, that means that it's much more attractive to buy goods, the various tractors, goods, whatever, from Japan. Why do they do that? Well, it's very good for their exports, and their exports therefore run the country. And the fact is, you can see what's gone on with Japanese stock market over the last, I would say, 3 years. It's been just on fire as the yen is going down. Yeah. Yen goes up, it messes with their stock market dramatically. They are an export-driven country. Our situation here is we're a consumption-driven country that does exports, but it's like a matter-of-fact thing. We consume. We are the fat bastard of the world. I mean, we're like...
2: We're the buyer of last resort.
1: Yeah, we just buy everything that's out there. So we can really impact the inflation numbers of other countries, but they can also turn it around and turn on again and off again with currencies if they can do that. The problem is it's only so long you can do something like that. Right. Your ability to buy into foreign currency reserves and play that game is limited a bit when the numbers get as large as they are. The numbers are large.
2: Yeah, you start cutting yourself a lot.
1: Yeah, these numbers are really big right now. Yeah. Right? It's not like, okay, well, let's take $100 million and throw it at the problem. No, we're talking quadrillions kind of thing, right? We're talking billions. So,
2: no, trillions is the correct answer. Yep. It's not billions. Billions are nothing.
1: I remember when I would see the numbers of Japanese stock market prices of their stocks, it was like, you know, that's 3 billion yen. I'm like, 3 billion yen? What does that happen? And it was not so long ago that the idea that, you know, you have a company valued at a trillion yen, let's say, which was maybe $2 billion or something, you know, like that.
2: Yeah.
1: Whereas now we're excited that we have a company that's worth, you know, Amazon just turned 3 trillion. The numbers that they put out with that great numbers last week with their earnings, they turned into a $3 trillion market cap. And we're like, well, that's great. Well, wait. $3 trillion. Well, how did we get here? We were talking about in the, you know, the billions. I remember when I first started in the business, a large cap company was like 10 to 20 billion dollars of market cap was like large cap.
2: You get a Happy Meal for a dollar back then.
1: I know. I had McDonald's this weekend. I'll admit it. First time. I bought a medium fry and a medium Diet Coke. I didn't eat anything till 3 o'clock and I was starving and I saw McDonald's. I'm like, give me something. Yeah. It was like $7.50.
2: Yeah. Ridiculous.
1: $7.50.
2: I used to be able to get a good burrito for that price.
1: Yeah. Yeah. That was actually a trivia question at the meetup. The trivia question was, what was the restaurant that John C. Dvorak loved to hate? There was a couple, but there was one that he would talk about on the show all the time.
2: No, besides Taco Bell?
1: Well, Taco Bell was the same genre. It was Chipotle. But the funny thing is he never went to a Chipotle. He never went to a Chipotle.
2: Yeah, I was going to say, he never went to a Chipotle, but he did go to a Taco Bell.
1: Yeah. Yeah, he definitely, if you look up at the history, Taco Bell, but we talked about Chipotle all the time here. Another thing, I think we got to talk about tariffs for a second, because tariffs are returning, new tariffs of 10 to 12% over imports from 60 different trading partners. How long is this going to be that this is going to become illegal? I don't know. A lot of them have to do with child labor laws and the idea that these countries are doing things that are not so good when it comes to child labor laws. Another way where you can get a number of days, 60 days or 90 days, or whatever it is, out of a tariff, there's some repercussions that will happen. But at the same time, you have to remember that companies we saw in the earnings season are actually getting paid back. I think Nike got like $60 million or $600 million, some ridiculous number.
2: Yeah.
1: So that added into their earnings, which took it away from some time ago. New lawsuits of the administration are involved. 25 states are suing the White House or so I don't know. We have major parties in China, Europe, India, Japan, Canada, Mexico. I don't know. I don't know where this is going to go. I'm kind of sick of the tariffs. As a matter of fact, we had where is this? Check this out. Here, we're going to play this just for the hell of it.
2: Yeah, go for it.

0: Have you heard this before? It's a good song. Done all by AI, by the way.
1: Trade war's burning, got too much to lose.
2: I can hear it, got a distinctive metallic noise on resonance.
0: Yep. Yep.
2: You can still hear it still. It's still like the extra fingers. So how do investors, how are people trading this? How are people, investors, distinguishing between tariff theater from actual tariffs that are actually going to do anything?
0: I don't think they care. I don't think they care. I think it's like
2: just noise.
0: I think we've gotten to a point that we're numb.
2: Yeah.
0: I think investors have just, we've had, you know, this idea of trying to take a sip out of an open fire hydrant, you know, this constant flow. And we're just like, you put your face up to that fire hydrant. And you're like, oh, you're getting smacked. You're getting smacked. And I think we're like, I'm not doing that again. I'm not going near that.
2: So how are businesses doing?
0: In fact,
2: because like if I were running a corporation that had like a heavy import side of it, and I had a bad earnings quarter, I would just blame it on tariffs, even if it wasn't tariffs.
0: Yeah, of course, you blame it on tariffs. We've talked about all the things that are blamed on, like, for example, you blame things on the weather. It's not the tariffs, it's weather. And if not that, it's currency. You use something called a constant currency process. In fact, the tariffs, I'm going to show you right here. I have this right here in the studio. This is the original.
2: All that black ink.
0: That's the original tariffs that were put on, and we talked about this at length, sitting right here. I mean, it's literally right here in the studio. Yeah. I reference it because I look at it all the time when I think of tariffs. I'm like, wait, let me get this straight. Let me look. We had a 60% tariff on South Africa. I mean, really? You know, and these countries, you know, we put 29% on Pakistan, 44% on Myanmar. 44% we put on them. And that lasted however long, until the administration realized that it was messing with the stock market. But I think now, to really put a point on the answer to your question, I honestly think that most people think that companies will be able to navigate really well through them.
2: Yep.
0: And I also think, this is a little bit perverse and probably what most people would not expect me to say, is that this exercise in beating companies over the head with the tariffs, forcing them once again to minimize expenses, cut the fat, was a really good exercise in an emergency situation. Because if you think about it, what's the difference about putting a tariff on that can't be passed down of 30% and a 30% cut in your profits or margin?
2: Yeah.
0: So I think it really gave management there was an existential threat to many companies on this. But it also gave management another blast of keep your shit tight.
2: Well, I mean, you need that because it's extremely hard to prune dead wood in any corporation. Like, you need to have some exterior force, so you can't, because otherwise you're fighting a giant political battle and a huge cultural war to just be like, hey, we probably shouldn't have the dancing girls. Like, that's probably, we shouldn't have this big team of people who just dance for us. Right. They're like, no, we need that. That's really important. But if you say the tariffs, Trump did it. Sorry, guys, we can't have the our own soccer team anymore. That allows you to do it. So like with the COVID, we saw this happen where there was no real reason to lay people off, but yet we did. And then we hired a bunch, and then we had to lay them off again because Trump won, or however it was, or AI. AI is the most recent one. AI is changing the game. And then all the people that we lay off aren't actually impacted by AI. They just happen to be surplus labor. Where it's like you've got, you know, a HR department division that's 1,000 people strong.
0: Yeah. No, it's an interesting situation, and it's what makes the stocks of the U.S. and the world so fascinating. And I think the belief that, not getting too corny here, but, you know, that one of the best places to amass wealth is the stock market, finding the greatest companies in the world with the greatest minds in the world that are at the helm, navigating not only what's happening now, but the future opportunities that arise and working through all that.
2: And at the end of that, you say you're taking clients still.
0: Yeah. Yeah. And by the way, we're open for business. Open for business.
2: Okay, so is next the mega cap free cash?
0: This is interesting because this is something that I was really concerned about going into earnings season. So free cash flow. So you hear this bantered around. You hear like, you know, earnings. You hear gross margin, net margin. You hear EBITDA. EBITDA, you know, X this or that, X items and things. Free cash flow is a calculation basically that looks at how much cash that a company has that they retain after operating costs and spending. Now, the big thing here on the tech companies right now was, and other companies, was how much money was going to be spent on build-outs, on product, on chips, on data centers, on promises of the future for cloud storage, yeah. You know, all that stuff, right? All right. Well, the thing is that we knew this going in, fortunately. The companies did a really good job of prepping everybody because free cash flow is one of those things that you look at if you start dipping down really hard. You're like, wait a second, what's going on? Because that does not go into back into the bucket where that can be used for other things like dividends, buybacks, things of that nature.
2: Right.
0: And if you don't have that, investors get wary because that also goes back into the bucket of possibly even your cash stockpile to use for other things and buying companies and merger acquisition, whatever. All right, here's the numbers. Apple.
2: All right.
0: Apple came out. They actually had a free cash flow, which was up about $7.5 billion or 31%. Why? Because they're not investing in any tech. Yeah. They're not doing anything new, right?
2: Yeah.
0: I mean, what do they have? They're going to have a phone that's a quarter inch bigger, an eighth of an inch thinner. It's going to have a shinier. It's going to be shinier.
2: Just wait. The new CEO, just wait. Just wait. There's going to be some announcements.
0: All right. Well, that'd be exciting.
2: They're up to. They're going to change their strategy going forward. Almost certainly.
0: Okay. Microsoft down about $6 billion to 23%. Meta down 91%, and that's why that stock got whacked. Zuckerberg again is going at his metaverse, but in a different name.
2: This time AI, but yeah.
0: Yep. Amazon deteriorated about $25 billion from a positive $18 billion to a negative $7.6 billion. Alphabet down $11 billion, swinging from a positive $5.3 billion to a negative $5.9 billion. Tesla down about $1.24 billion, swinging from a positive $146 million to a negative $1.09 billion. Intel adjusted cash flow worsened by $7.37 billion from a negative, already negative $1 billion to a negative $8.42 billion. By the way, did a $20 billion secondary offering over the last couple of days. That's why the stock was down probably about 5% of the last 2 days. NVIDIA actually was up $22.5 billion or 86%.

0: spend outcome. Yeah.
1: So they're just not explaining their strategy well enough.
0: Right. It's like we're spending because. Right. They're spending because they don't want to. I think it's because they don't want to fall behind. Well, that's not a good reason. That's just not a good reason. Or they're spending more than they anticipated.
1: Because how I interpreted the NVIDIA cash flow was actually that they don't have anything to do right now, which has been an issue, which is they're not expanding the product lines. They don't have they're doing as much as they possibly can with what they have. But then they still have extra left over, which means that they would wish they had more opportunities. And the people who have these really negative cash flows, I see it as they have obviously some idea of what to do with that money, even though they're now, and they're doing it with leverage basically, because they're going way beyond what they can afford. So they presumably, I would assume, that it predicts some sort of future market dominance, or at least the possibility of it versus those that didn't do that.
0: Yeah, I mean,
1: but I could be naive.
0: Yeah, no, there's a good point there. I think there's something to be said there, but everybody's giving NVIDIA a buy, figuring that, especially with the latest $500 billion line of credit or backing or fund.
1: That one is, you finally have the case for what I kept saying no about, which is you finally have the circular financing case.
0: Yeah, it's right there. No, there's no question. It's right there, right in your face. And they're even trying to talk about using the $500 billion and using chips as a defendable backstop for the loans. I'm thinking, wait. This is like
1: when they're trying to make it into a mortgage, into a vehicle.
0: A mortgage, too.
1: They're starting to financialize it even more, which is very worrisome.
0: How about NFTs? NFTs of chips. Yeah. Chip NFTs that can trade on the secondary with a backstop and a 15% guarantee income on it.
1: I mean, right now, because they have a monopoly. I mean, it's not a monopoly. I'm not saying it's a monopoly. I'm not going to. But given that they look like one. They do have a unique ability to know when their chips are going to be obsolete because they know their schedule. They generally have three chips out. Their cycle planning is out 2 years at any given moment. So they know what the value is and what's going to be lost. And they can estimate the depreciation really well. But that stops working as soon as they have real competitors. But right now, I think it makes sense, but at the same time, it smells rotten. Like it smells really dangerous.
0: It does, and it's starting to smell. I mean, stinky fish just gets stinkier, and the thing is that you have to wonder where it's going. But we'll keep on looking at it. SoftBank, for example, they keep on doing things to prop up their own stocks, to prop up their own revenue, prop up their own income, prop up their own value. SoftBank posted $2.2 billion in quarterly profit, well above expectations. Mm-hmm. This is... our good friend Masayoshi-san, he's done some very interesting things in the past where he did some out-of-the-money calls. He did some what we call, I can't remember. It's coming. It'll come in a second. Anyway, he did some interesting option trades that actually pushed options and stock prices up. Well, a large gain on what he invested in, which was Intel, was a major driver for their success this quarter. ByteDance also added an investment. That's, of course, our good friends over at TikTok. They're still aggressively funding AI and OpenAI. And again, their funding helps to bring up prices. Bringing up prices helps to get their valuation better. And it just is one giant... interesting process there.
1: Well, also remember, ByteDance is the folks behind SeedDance, one of the premier video generation models that is having Hollywood freaked. And also what ByteDance wants to try to turn into a whole industry itself.
0: When do we stop scrolling on these things when we recognize that, I'm just picking a number, 90% of it is made up crap designed to... When I say made up crap, I'm talking about generated, right? Computer generated. And that's a new name. Oh, that's good. Can you say that again? I don't think a lot of people know this new terminology yet.
1: They don't know the term slop?
0: Nope, I don't think so. I really think I just saw it like a few weeks ago. I'm like, that's a good word.
1: Okay, yeah. So the food that you feed pigs in the trough, it's all chopped up and just a bunch of stuff from the kitchen and wherever you got it. AI. When we generate junk that isn't really well stylized or prepared, we call it slop. It's termed originally from some 4chan slang from about 10 years back. If you look into it, it's very racist. But now we use it in a non-racist

0: term. We use it as a, well, it's anti-Semitic, not racist. But anyway, we now...
1: Slop is anti-Semitic?
0: No. What slop comes from, the slop slang that we use on the internet now actually is a descendant of another term that I will, that you can look into. You look into it, ask an AI.
1: Well, look at it. The Jew's gonna look into the slop anti-Semitic stuff. And I just said I like the slop tech word, and maybe I'm not gonna like it.
0: Oh no, it's, the term's fine. We've cleaned it. It's not.
1: You sanitized it.
0: It's been sanitized. It's been washed. The prediction for when TikTok fails as fast is easy enough. It's when you can generate all of TikTok on your phone.
1: Right.
0: You won't need to go to the cloud.
1: You don't need to go to the cloud. Half the stuff I'm looking at on Instagram is like, oh, and I find myself scrolling even faster through stuff because like, oh no, come on. That is just so not real. And then you know, the problem I have is with the algos, you stop on one thing and that's it, you're done. You just stop to look for 30 seconds and you're done.
0: Well, so this, I believe, is the next big market bet that Apple's going to be making, but we'll get into that as I get you evidence.
1: Yep. Next week, by the way, we're going to be talking about the things that we haven't talked about that are on the list of things to talk about that I had from last week and we had from this week. One of the things we're going to talk about is earnings, for example, Toyota, McDonald's, Eli Lilly, the weight loss company, and the drugs they're doing there. But we'll talk about that. The other thing I want to talk about before we get into the salmonella with Chipotle and polysilicon is that the good news for our audience is, you know, we play a variety of games. We play the close to the pin game. We have the stock market game. I found an unbelievable programmer because I want to change a few things on how they're represented on DH Unplugged. And the way that we do things now is we have some systems that I built actually to track a lot of the things that actually write out to a CSV file. And then on the web, it's picked up and it's regenerated into this whole cool table system with for Close to the Pin. Well, Close to the Pin actually runs off a Google sheet actually that we programmed.
0: Right.
1: But I actually thought, this other system I have where it uploads the CSV into an Amazon Drive, then on our web server, it points and grabs it and then reformulates it into...
0: Where are we going with this?
1: You're doing it.
0: What?
1: I found you. You're going to program this. You could do this.
0: Okay, yeah, I can do it.
1: Of course you could do it. And
0: I thought you were describing, another great programmer.
1: No. And I'm going to challenge you, since you're new to the world of stocks. Am I correct about that?
0: Sure, that's true. Yeah.
1: You're going to develop an AI-generated stock picker that's going to challenge me.
0: Okay.
1: I'll help you with some of the prompting.
0: Well, I already have a number of ideas.
1: I think that would be fun to do in the stock picking game.
0: Yeah, and then we'll reveal what it's currently predicting.
1: Yeah, exactly. So we'll put that on as the names. I'll pick my stuff that's not AI generated, right? Just using old school, old man functionality. And we'll have that. So I think that would be kind of interesting. We're gonna do that as well. So there's a couple other things that we have up our sleeves that JC and I have been talking about, but I think it'll be fun. Bring on it's funny because we had I forgot of all the things we did over the years until somebody reminded me recently. We had these brain teasers, we had the limericks, we had all this stuff that was kind of fun, but we also had the old codgers versus the newbie portfolio. And this was like the old school, like Caterpillar, DuPont, you could think of the names of all that stuff versus we had all these newfangled names in the portfolio for a while that would be next gen. And we listed all these companies and we created the portfolios and we let them run for like a year. Now the next gen beat the crap out of the old codgers for a while, but then things turned and the old codgers caught up very well. So those kinds of things,
0: The Lindy basket.
1: Yeah. Our listeners love, by the way, they love this kind of stuff.
0: Not good.
1: So
0: we'll have a man versus machine. Let's see if you can beat it's probably gonna be a causal based model.
1: No. Causal or causal? How do you spell that? How do you spell that?
0: Causal as in like a causality? Because my guess from my data science background is that you can kind of imagine that there's some impacts. A trader is going to look at what is happening in the market and they're looking at different stocks and they're gonna make decisions a little bit about what everybody else is doing. So on top of it, the earnings are probably impacted by one another because there's vendors and suppliers. So if you just map the market for what impacts what in terms of both correlations and directional causality, then you just basically just walk forward a little bit on what's happening.
1: Sounds so simple, doesn't it?
0: And it probably doesn't work, because if it were that simple,
1: exactly,
0: it worked, it would already be
1: exactly
0: used.
1: My point on that. But we'll get to that. We'll start working on that. May not be next week, but we'll work on that. Because I also want to work on, I have a Google spreadsheet that I created that will, we can pop the data in of when the buy was and who bought it. It will do all sorts of coloring and all that. But then we can use, and there's a script that I built based on Google Finance that will actually allow us to have the stops and running what the stops are, the high low from the period we had, and keeps on running the script in the background to figure out when our stop loss is, which I'll talk to you about, because we have to put something like that in the game for when things are out because they drop on a trailing basis. So cool stuff. All right.
0: Wait, will this be paper trading? Because then we're not modeling, or is it, we're doing the dollars.
1: You want to put the money up?
0: Well, we should do the money up, otherwise it's not accurate, because paper trading, you can do all sorts of trades that there's no buyers for.
1: Yeah, but the stocks that we use, I don't think will be the case, and I think it's a game.
0: Okay.
1: It's a game, so yes, we do it.
0: We'll use paper.
1: So what we've done in the past is we buy it on the open. That we know the price. Right. It's not a question. And most of the stocks we have, it will be the opening price. I don't think there's anything that we could think of that's going to really rock the market, because we're theoretically buying one share. You know, so the liquidity is there.
0: There used to be a strategy where you just bought. Was it you bought in the open and sell on close, or vice versa? What was that?
1: Yeah, you could buy on the open. You could buy at like 2 o'clock. That was kind of the ramp hour. You buy Rosh Hashanah, sell Rosh Hashanah, buy Yom Kippur. That's another one.
0: Yeah.
1: There's also the Christmas rally. There's a January effect. There's
0: also, there's the sell on May go away.
1: Sell on May go away. This time it was like. What do we do? It's like we did. There was a few of those, but once everybody knows these things,
0: no, it doesn't work.
1: Work.
0: You can counter trade it.
1: Yep. One of the things we did every year was in about June, your dad and I would put on the game. We'd buy Generac. Generac is a battery.
0: They make the oil. Yeah, the supply line generators.
1: The generators, house. So what we'd do was because it would be a seasonal trade when the hurricane season would come, and it would be like the storm season, and every time there was a big, we would go, okay, get a hurricane, and whoosh, Generac would go straight up. Now, what happened with Generac was kind of fascinating, because what Generac actually turned into was another alternative powering mechanism for what? Data centers.
0: Tesla. Oh, yeah, right, data center.
1: Right. Stock went berserk.
0: Also, there's also been the big silver lining for GE recently too, because a lot of data centers are now basically building entire power plants, and then they're doing it without any permits, which is kind of the real issue. So the story going on about the sound pollution, it's not really the data center fans. It's actually the fact that they're building a bunch of coal and like gasoline generators that are massive.
1: Right,
0: and
1: the turbines.
0: Not built to spec.
1: Yeah, and the turbines. Yeah, crazy stuff. Great stuff. We're going to finish off. Let's talk about the export machine of China. July exports jumped 23.5% year over year. Imports rose 27%. They're still in a really bad situation there. Their economy is like at a 4.6% or 4.9% GDP loss. They posted another huge trade surplus for China. That was interesting. What else do we have here? There was two more things I want to talk about. Free cash flow, we talked about. Jobs, we talked about that. Just a point, I want to point this out because I think it's really important. The jobs report that came out last Friday. Mixed thoughts on that. We teased this at the top of the show. Right. It came out as a 4.1% unemployment rate. It also saw that only 20,000 new people were added to the payrolls. And last month, there was a big guide down in overall amount of in other words, we had 100-something thousand. They took off like 70,000. Right. But meanwhile, we got a 4.1% unemployment rate, which is the lowest we've seen in a very long time. Why? Because the labor participation rate was reduced. Did we talk about this already?
0: No.
1: Where did I talk about this?
0: I have a friend who has an indicator he's rigged up, which is the increase in usage of OnlyFans. In terms of people, basically the increase of the account, new accounts. New account creation seems to actually correlate well with labor participation drops, specifically for the female gender. or female identity.
1: Wait, so let me just make sure I'm understanding this, because just give me a moment here. OnlyFans, which, if you don't know what that is, by the way, it's just, let's say it's a fun site to check out if you're
0: Ask
1: into
0: your parents.
1: Yeah, if you're into doing things like looking at, you know, if you have a fetish of some sort, some of the highest paid people, I think, have foot fetishes, right? There's a foot fetish thing. The people make hundreds of thousands of dollars being OnlyFans foot models. Maybe you're into, you know, small people. Maybe you're into big people. I don't know. But you know, or sexual things.
0: Most people make no money on it.
1: Really?
0: But some people make a lot of money
1: on it. A lot of money.
0: And for bad times, people end up going for big gambling sort of moves. Like, they want to become a Twitch influencer, or they want to do something big because they're going to get a big payoff out of it because they have no other options in the market. OnlyFans can be tracked a bit in terms of new account creation through some scraping. And so he's been.
1: Is it the new? But is it the new account of the new workers, if you will, OnlyFans accounts that are
0: not subscribers.
1: Transmitting the transmitters.
0: Yeah, the stars of the show, not the subscribers. So the increase of new celebrities on there, new features, new figures, they correlate well with, in their head of the market reports on basically participation rate, because they basically gave up. They're like, all right, maybe I can pay the rent by showing my feet.
1: Wow, and the correlation is that. We could see, and what's the end result? What are we learning? What are we getting from this? I mean, it should be a relatively similar situation. Is OnlyFans first that we're getting the information from?
0: Yeah. OnlyFans is ahead. OnlyFans is before they stop participating. Before we recognize the loss of participation, because participation is delayed. It's I think it's defined by 18 months.
1: Right. It's an advanced indicator that we can use to try to surmise what's really going on in the economy ahead of things. So whereas some of these are backward looking to a degree, we're getting the forward. So we should start. So you're saying we should start watching OnlyFans or just look at this algo?
0: It was unclear what his advice was. I mean, how he uses it is to basically do polymarket bets.
1: Why didn't I expect it?
0: I mean, he's very sophisticated. He's a great person if he's listening. But if he's not listening, he's short-sighted.
1: It's good stuff. All right, we're going to end it right there and mention that you can check out all the information over on DH Unplugged. This is episode number 813. DHUnplugged.com. Of course, you can go and donate as well if you like what's being talked about. If you have any comments, by the way, of what's going on, this is all new to JC and myself on how we're kind of doing all this. We're trying to do something a little bit different here. But if you want to comment, you say you love it, you hate it, whatever. I don't care. Whatever it is, we want to know. You can do so. There's some places to do that. And let us know your feedback as well. So I think we'll end it right there, and we'll reconvene next week.
0: Yeah, tell your friends.
1: Tell all your friends. All right, here we go. New ending.
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3: Now, I'm not broke, but badly bent. I'm not down to my last cent, because I got a dollar, but it's my last dollar bill. Yes, sir. In my pocket, there's a dent. All my dough is nearly spent, but I got a dollar, and it's my last dollar bill. Oh, I'd love just one more buck fortune left me by chance. Now here's a hint, I feel like a mint. You can hardly tell by a glance. I don't care, no millionaire can give me the icy stare, 'cause I got a dollar.

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3: You look like a chick. You did a good job.
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0: Bum.
1: Welcome to Planet Rage, the intersection of insanity and madness. Here are your hosts, Larry Blydner and Darren O'Neill.
2: Hey, Larry, believe it or not, we're finally doing episode 231.
3: Well, isn't that cool? And what's the significance of that number?
2: Well, it's, you know, 1, 2, 3.
3: Oh, it's been even 3 days late?
2: Yeah.
3: I get it. Yeah.
2: Yeah, just because, you know, weather.
3: Yeah.
2: Crazy weather. Well,
3: crazy weather. I mean, do the folks at home know about this? I mean, what you've been through? You've been, you know what? I'll tell you something right now. You are entitled to some climate justice. Or maybe that was climate justice.
2: Maybe it's the gods that were not happy. It was just a very weird thing because I had no idea. I mean, I knew there was probably some rain coming in because it was a little less bright than usual.
3: Yeah.
2: And I was going back and forth messaging with the Podfather, Adam Curry. And I was like, great, everything's cool. I'm going to go have lunch now. And then we're doing Planet Rage. And when the wife walked through the front door, the phones were lighting up with, oh, tornado warning. So
3: yeah,
2: like, okay, the bad weather's coming in. And by like 20 minutes to 1 central time, she's like, I think she should go back to work. She only lives, you know, a mile from work, so it's a very quick drive.
3: Yeah.
2: And when she was leaving, it was like it was midnight out. All of the automatic lights were on outside. And that's when the heavens just started throwing down rain and wind. If anybody wants to see it, you can go to Max Velocity. I know a lot of people like Max Velocity.
3: Was Elvira Gulch riding by with Toto in her basket past your house at that moment?
2: Yeah. I think so, because it was one of those things that very quickly the power was flickering and then went out.
3: Yeah.
2: But the storm outside, I mean, it was the most impressive as far as a raging storm that I've ever heard in this house. And I'm glad the outside of the house is brick, because the winds in the town a couple over was 119, and a lot of the other places were showing 100-mile-an-hour winds.
3: That's whistling, baby.
2: Yeah, and there was one of the storm chasers that was on Max Velocity stream, and these are guys that do this for a living. They chase storms. They drive through this stuff, and this guy was like, holy shit! I'm like, okay, this is bad. When the people that do this every day are surprised,
3: shitting.
2: Yeah, by the veracity of the storm that was coming through. So then I'm kind of thinking of the last rounds of storms that came through this area, which at that point my parents lost power. We didn't.
3: Right.
2: And they were out for 4 to 5 days.
3: Yeah.
2: And when it came like 2-3 hours after the power went out, it came back on. I was over in the troll room. Eric PP was in there and he was like, oh, straight line winds or no. And everything went out again.
3: I know. Well, you faked me out because you texted me and said, oh, it's back on. Yes. I thought, oh, hallelujah.
2: And then no. It went back out for, I think it was like 28, 29 hours. So, I mean, when you count it all together, it went out at like 1 o'clock Monday and was back about 4 o'clock on Wednesday or Tuesday.
3: Force majeure, baby.
2: Yeah. So, at least I just went over to my parents, sat around in the air conditioning, and I was thinking, like, if in watching the ComEd, which back in the good old days when power would go out, you would get an alert that would be like, hey, power is going to be out for, 4 to 6 hours. Okay. This time it was just, yeah, we don't know. We're assessing. It wasn't, it's never even shown that the work was being done. So I'm like, okay, am I going to have to like try dragging a rig to a different location to do the big show on Thursday? I mean, this show is important, but
3: Well, how, I was curious. I mean, how big is, because as you know, Darren, I've done this show from hotel rooms in Nashville after breaking a sink, Mississippi, most recently in Puerto Rico on my birthday. And all it is, it's my little, my Lenovo ThinkPad Carbon and my Samsung travel mic. And that's it.
2: Well, see, it's easier because you don't have the clips and the sound effects. So I need like three monitors to be able to.
3: Oh, okay.
2: You know, and with crappy vision too. Now, if I had good vision, I could probably do it on a laptop like the Podfather with the, you know, little side screen or two that you can bring out with you. But and for faking, you know, one of these shows, oh, that would be fine.
3: Yeah.
2: But the big leagues are calling come tomorrow, which is. You know, for those that have not heard, Larry and I are filling in for the No Agenda Boys due to the sad passing of John C. Dvorak.
3: Mm-hmm.
2: And Adam needs a little bit of time off.
3: Well-deserved after 18 years without a vacation.
2: I know. I mean, he's had a few vacations, but you're working during the vacation, so it's...
3: That doesn't count.
2: No.
3: If you're working during a vacation, it's not a vacation.
2: Nothing really. Says vacation like your wife sitting there looking at you like, are you ever going to finish this little show you're doing?
3: Yeah.
2: I've gotten that look a few times.
3: Oh, yeah. Oh, yeah. I know it well.
2: It's like, what are you doing? A show?
3: Yeah. You're
2: talking to those idiot friends of yours, aren't you?
3: See, they don't know, you know, that magical phrase, the show must go on.
2: Right.
3: That's kind of true.
2: And that is in the spirit of what we're going to be doing. And I'm sure some people will hate it and some people will love it. And
3: They'll all love us. Don't be so fucking negative.
2: It's like, hey, please. We think we suck too. I'd rather be listening to Adam and John, but that's not a possibility.
3: Well, we don't know that. I mean,
2: wait, you think AI, you think you can do it now?
3: There's AI, there's spirit channelers. Let's not forget about those guys and ladies.
2: John Edward and that's the ones Dvorak. That's a scam. Because of course it's a scam.
3: It is a scam. In fact, I'll tell you a quick story. Just popped into my head about that shit. When I was a little kid, I was always into talk radio. And there was a guy, he was a major figure in New York radio and maybe elsewhere, called Long John Nebel, right? And he did the shift from like midnight to 5 or something. And he was great. He had all these weirdo stuff, you know, and one night he had on a spirit channeler, and it was Halloween night, the night of Houdini's death. And this guy promised that he was going to channel Houdini.
2: Ooh.
3: And have a conversation with John and his wife, Candy Jones, and the rest of the New York metro area. So Nebel was pretty slick. And he sits down, he talks to the guy. And he's on with him, I'm going to say like half hour, maybe 35 minutes. And then finally, well, should we get started? You know, and then, you know, some fake trumpet music comes on, weird like theremin shit. And then this guy starts to mumble and cackle. And Nebel says, is that you, Harry? Yes, it is. And that,
2: doing the voice then, even, huh?
3: Oh yeah. And he says, you're doing well? Yes, I am. And he says, you know, your name, your real name is not, it's not Houdini, right? It was you. And meanwhile, Nebel is like an expert on Harry Houdini, like a world-class expert. And he says, and he goes, no, it's not. And what was your real name? Harry Weiss. And how is that spelled? Yeah. And the guy says, W-I-S-E. It was one of the greatest moments in radio of all time. It was absolutely hysterical. And so the spirit channeling segment ended rather quickly after that. Long John was pretty disgusted with him, and away he went, dispatched him.
2: You did the guy. Okay. He probably studied everything about the guy's life, but couldn't. Get the little details. That's funny.
3: Yeah, it was terrific radio.
2: It's almost as funny. I mean, one of the best lines I've seen in a long time, and only the people in the troll room, noagenda.stream, got to see it, which is the Reverend Dr. Pfeiffer of the 2-hour folk hour fame.
3: Mm-hmm.
2: He said he tried to channel John C. Dvorak via his Ouija board.
3: Oh, that's good. I like that.
2: And just got back a message that he had been blocked.
3: I like that. That's good. That's cute.
2: Now that would be great art.
3: That would be great art.
2: The Ouija board with blocked. You know, you've been blocked on it.
3: Yeah, I like that.
2: It's a, it is a weird world. I'm like, said to Larry, I'm like, you don't think John would, you don't think he would like send this kind of huge storm to like decimate the whole Chicago area just to keep me from doing the show, do you?
3: Oh, if he could, he would. Sure. And then one of the thunderclaps would actually sound like, go fuck yourself.
2: Exactly. I mean, we did entitle the last episode, John C. Dvorak is Wrong, which...
3: Let's kick that around a little bit, Darren. Is there some precognition Twilight Zone element to that having happened?
2: It's impossible to say.
3: It's impossible to say. And, you know, I got curious and listened to that episode. And at one point I did say, what if John's been gone quite a while? And that's Adam using some gimmicked AI version of him.
2: Oh, and he is a great with the...
3: I'm sure he is.
2: Vibe coding stuff.
3: Yeah.
2: It's possible. And here's the other thing. When I was doing the title of the show, of course, I wanted it to mimic the one from two shows before, which got us a whole bunch of downloads, which was Jesse Waters is Wrong. And I originally typed in John C. Dvorak was wrong.
3: Whoa.
2: And I had to double check. I'm like, wait, is that right? It's a very, you never know what's coming out there from the spirit world.
3: And so did your theory hold up about, you know, a tripling of downloads thanks to that title, or how'd that play out?
2: I haven't even looked. I should, but I have not even, everything else going on. It's like, I didn't,
3: well, it didn't change the donations, I think.
2: That is not true. The donations for today's show are out of this world. So, I mean, I can maybe it could be. Could be some help from above.
3: Let's say thank you, John.
2: It was quite possible, and we'll get to that. I mean, we're going to try to do a few bits today, and of course tomorrow at the regular time, which is 1 p.m. Central Time, we will be on the Mighty No Agenda stream as No Agenda, and then Sunday again. So, you know, excuse us if we don't do 2 to 3 hours.
3: No.
2: On today's show. And some of these clips might be great for that, except the ones that may have more F-bombs. I'm trying to put myself in that random thoughts mentality.
3: Oh, yeah. I loaded them in this intentionally. Because it is more of a family audience over there. I don't think the No Agenda people will ever call themselves the cult of scumbags. So our clips will, you know, cater to that, right?
2: No, but every now and then you got...
0: Go fuck yourself.
3: I love it. He did that. It's such a world-class clip because there's a certain vituperative nastiness in the way he said that. It was just great. It was just wonderful. Wonderful rendition of that phrase.
2: Then they played that whole clip on the John's Best Clip Show, and that came from all of the people saying, like, oh, stay safe.
3: Yes.
2: And they were going back like, oh, with Jesus or under his eye or something weird like that, which was like, what? And then, of course, that's Dvorak. He pulls you in like, oh, well, let's try one more time. And then, OK, John, stay safe. And then you get the go screw yourself line. And and everybody laughed because you were not expecting. And that's where it's funny, you know, and that's where it has more. You know, like the first time you've ever heard your mom use the F word, you're like, whoa, she's serious.
3: Mm-hmm.
2: You know, it's if used sparingly, I get it.
3: Yeah.
2: And we've said, you know, we are No Agenda with anger issues. And I'm sure we will go over this on Thursday, just at the beginning to let people know who we are. I mean, y'all know who we are. You're part of the cult of scumbags.
3: Mm-hmm.
2: But it's kind of bizarre that we've been... training to do this exact show for 5 years.
3: Is it almost 5 years? When will it be five?
2: It is 5 years. Let me pull up the date here, but it is next month.
3: Holy
2: in
3: shit.
2: August. So it is.
3: Wow.
2: It is very.
4: You're listening to Bowl After Bowl.
5: After Bowl.
4: With your hosts, Lorian and Spencer.
6: And
0: happy Token Tuesday, everybody.
5: Yo, what's going on? How it do out there?
0: It's a Tuesday, right?
5: I think so. It's so hard to keep track with all that's going on in the world, you know? There's a lot going on in the world. I don't know if you've been paying attention to the world much. But yeah, there is a lot going on in it. And
0: that's why we bring you the good news.
5: I don't know how you expect us to keep up with all of it.
0: You all can't. The
5: time. But I keep up with what matters to me and what affects me. One thing I've been trying to discover is this weird error in YouTube Music.
0: Oh, no.
5: Where you try to pick a song to play next and you got to do it like twice at least for it to work.
0: Fun.
5: It's like, you know, I'm trying my best to figure out what day it is. I can't!

0: much, really. What you got going
1: on Tuesday? They used to release albums on Tuesday. What you got going on Tuesday? Maybe a movie. I think they have half-price tickets on Tuesday. What's

0: Do you get it?
1: A record puss.
0: Do you get it?
1: A record puss.
0: Get it!
1: A record puss.

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1: Ah, Frank Sinatra. 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You have a perfect voice to sing calypso. What did they say? Ah, Frankie Sinatra. Ah, Frank Sinatra. Frankie, my boy, don't know. You have a perfect voice to sing calypso. What did they say?

I got six

And Bowlers, hopefully you're ready to leave a voicemail for us. 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Give us a call. 816-607-3663. And I've got some intro music that I'll test out. 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

0: one thing I was going to do is tell these Noster fools. What the fuck it is.
1: Or you just leave them guessing.
0: Nah, they gotta know.

0: Am I some other guy? They wish I was all these other guys. You know why? Because they wish they only had one problem. They got dozens of problems! I'm the least of them!
1: And yet the one they fear the most.
2: I was gonna say, somehow you're the scariest, though.
0: That's fucking A-right. I'm your solution to all your problems. But you're too fucking scared to sleep! Right where we want them. We got them right where we want them. All right, I think I'm live. I think I'm jiving. I think I'm everywhere on the fucking internet.
2: Cool. This song goes on for like 4.5 minutes.
0: I love it. I love a little leeway. Oh, I love this. Holy shit, it goes to the next level here. Come on! Oh, fuck.
2: That reminded me of that grandma video. Motherfuck.
0: Motherfucker!
2: That's me.
0: Son of a bitch! No, that's me! Oh man, I'm feeling every synapse in my body fire. Central nervous system activated!

0: Fuck.
1: All right. I'm just going to trust the plan.
2: Okay. That's all you can do.
1: I'm going to trust the fucking plan. I got no choice, dude. I know it's not advisable. What else is a nigga supposed to do? I'm going to trust the plan.
2: Yeah, get started around 10 o'clock.
1: I think it's great. You know, he did a lot of pre-prep. I've been some things.
2: Yes.
1: Oh, my God. I feel so alive. Let's do the show. Let's do a fucking show.
2: For everyone out there, including us, let's go bowling.

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1: Sir Spencer Wolf of Kansas City. Dame DeLorean.
2: That's why his body fell apart.
3: Coding karma!
4: 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It is on. It is on!
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12: Weed is good. 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
13: Cha, cha, cha, cha, cha, cha, cha, cha, cha, cha, cha, cha, cha, cha, cha, cha, cha, cha, cha, cha, cha, cha, cha, cha, cha, cha, cha, cha, cha, cha, cha, cha, cha, cha, cha,
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17: cha, cha, cha, cha, mad as a wax banana and ready, fully moisturized in my lane, thriving on another Tuesday night. That's right. Still not dead. More alive than ever. And coming to you live from FEMA Region 7 on this beautiful August 11th. 2026. You're listening to episode 451, the Fahrenheit episode of Bowl After Bowl. I'm Sir Spencer Wolf of Kansas City.
18: And I'm Dame DeLorean.
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18: Yeah, welcome back, bowler.
17: Long as it's in your ears, you're a bowler. Join the bowlers. Rod Palmer. I see you, bowler.
18: Hey.
17: Troller bowler. 100 dice roller.
18: Nice.
17: Huh? Let's go. Oh my God. What a good week. What a week. Hey, look. Look around, bowlers. You can see the fucking mushroom lady. What the fuck? Oh, this fucking... Yeah! I don't know where you found this, but oh my God. This is exactly what I needed. I've been opening these things to too many crash outs. Today, I feel fully in command.
18: Nice.
17: Fully in charge. We run this shit! Proof of running this shit. Oh, my God. Anybody catch the week we've had? Proof of running this shit. Proof of told you fucking assholes.
18: There were a lot of laughs this week.
17: Oh my God, have I got some coal to deliver to you tonight.
18: Oh good.
17: Hang in there, stick around. We have a lot to discuss, a lot to get into. Of course, we always start the show with a recap of our week. Because everybody is very into what happened in our week.
18: That's right.
17: No, it's, the bowlers need to know. Bowlers need to know because it informs the rest of the show. If I tell you what happened in my week, it lets me digest it. It lets me respect it. It lets me kind of get my mind wrapped around it. And then it also primes you for every other fucking word I say. Okay? It gives you a context in which this retarded little guy is living. Okay? And, oh my God, look, it's beautiful. So this retarded little guy, of course I say in jest, This guy's been busting his little hind ass. We're back to the regular spots, looking much better with the spots.
18: True.
17: These fucking box lights were not it. And I only had one spot up ever since the big stage install. We moved a bunch of things around, remember?
18: Things came unhooked.
17: And then, unplugged. Unhooked, unplugged. I had to jack one thing into the other thing because the middle thing it was in wasn't around. Oh, it's a whole thing I don't even have time to explain to you. I put it all back. That's the important part. I recalibrated the aim of all the spots. So they're going to hit the disco ball just right, just like that. They're going to hit our faces just right, just like this. And now you can see that mushroom lady that I've been talking about for weeks was... Well, I want to show her off.
18: Yeah.
17: I got two of my three lights still working. So I need to at least, you know, if one is burnt out because it literally caught on fire, full flame fire, by the way, the other one is covered by a disco ball. That was so sloppy. So the era of that is over.
18: Woohoo.
17: Feel really good about that. Let's get into the recaps. We'll tell you how the week went, but stick around. Hang on. If you're listening to this in post and it's already published and you just can't hang on, we put chapter markers in there. We put chapter markers in there so you can hop straight to hearing us thank people in the value for value segment, or you can skip ahead of that. We're going to do a little first time I ever situation, okay? First time I ever rode a boat tonight. So you can call and get your phone calls in for that, and you can skip right to that if you want. You know, that's part of the value.
5: Please note, the number is
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17: Get all your calls and texts in now, live listeners. We're, of course, handing it over to Lorian for her famous Top 33 segment and the weed news update. Any teasers you want to tease?
18: Lots of throwbacks.
17: Okay, excellent. See, that's the beauty. We get these stories. We follow them to their conclusions. We don't just tell you one thing because we're scrolling feeds and grabbing stuff. No, we've got threads, and we're following the whole threads. We're going to see these bills to their logical conclusions. We're going to keep abreast of the situation, see? That's what we do around here. After that, I... Already got the heads up. The rev is tied up, so no metal moment tonight. But we're going to get into a shit stain so incredible, so monumental, that it'll surely live in the archives for ages. I have so much coal to show you. Stick around. That's going to be very fun. And then, of course, we cap things off with a nice light segment. The lanes. Balls and strikes. We say, fuck it, dude, let's go bowling before we get out of here. It's a nice wind down, humorous, fun reactions to wacky stories. All of that in store for you and more tonight. But yeah, this has been a week, man, I'm telling you. Eric PP said, I can't tell if you're excited, happy, or angry. I'm actually not very angry at all. I'm thinking about it. I'm checking that by myself. I'm like, really? Am I not even a little bit pissed? And you know what? If I think about it too hard, I'll realize what's got me. Right,
18: you can get some reasons.
17: But you listen, it's such in the background right now that I can't even, you know, in 2 seconds think about it. I would need like at least 7.
18: Oh, we'll see how the recap goes.
17: We'll see. Great week was kind of kicked off, you know, Wednesdays. Wednesdays, I'm down there tinkering on a Wednesday. I did a bunch of work. I did a bunch of tinker. We were tinkering with the website. We ironed out, I think, a lot of the issues with, there were a couple issues with the raffle. So you can buy a raffle ticket. I see people are purchasing the raffle tickets.
18: Nice.
17: We do a raffle drawing right before we get to your phone calls, okay? So at the end of the value for value segment, we'll do that drawing. We'll see how that goes on a live first time.
18: Bowlafterbowl.com/raffle.
17: There you go. 50-50 raffle. Half the pot to one lucky winner, half the pot to Bowl After Bowl. And of course, everybody's going to be thanked for their raffle entries because they show up as entries in the helipad as they come in.
18: Nice.
17: Okay. Also fixed most of the issues I was having with boosts being mysteriously labeled, but I cannot yet say all of them. I still see a couple of them that just say from Lightning Invoice that I'm not 100% sure where they come from. Okay, so we're going to figure that out. But most of my podcast stuff is showing up now with the proper app it's from and all of that. So we'll check on that. But Thursday, back from a little break, was Homegrown Hits.
18: That's right. Summer Posture has come to its end.
17: You know, I really respect the tightness, the smallness, the short Summer Posture.
18: Yes, thanks.
17: You guys just take a Summer Posture, and it's like, you know, you don't get stuck that way.
18: It was 2 weeks to flatten the summer.
17: My mom always said, don't make that posture. You're going to get stuck that way forever. So, you know, these guys sometimes will take a Summer Posture and stretch it out into a lifestyle. That's crazy.
18: Yeah. Leaving us here abandoned, waiting, sad. But not the Hitters.
17: Not the Hitters. The Hitters were back. That was a great show.
18: Yeah. It was like a borderline. It felt kind of like Hitsgiving, honestly.
17: Yeah.
18: It was good to be back. We had a lot of catching up to do. A lot of new music to listen to.
17: Sometimes you just got to get people a little hungry for it, you know?
18: Yeah.
17: Just let them go a little bit of, you know, think about a Thursday where you don't get this. Doesn't that make you want it a little more? Absence makes the heart grow fonder.
18: That's what they say.
17: Jim Carrey.
18: And that was Laguna's big break on the Homegrown Hits, too.
17: That's right.
18: Her first music show co-hosting. She did really good.
17: Her debut.
18: Yes.
17: Pretty cool.
18: Yep. She's here tonight, too. She's just here fast tonight. Asleep right
17: just,
18: now.
17: Just chilling, just snoozing. We'll see, you know.
18: How long her nap lasts.
17: We'll see how that changes 7 hours from now when we get to the end of the show. What else do we got? Friday, I have, some Cairo. So she did her first Cairo on Friday.
18: That's right.
17: Chiropractic.
18: Got her in. Got her adjusted.
17: It was nice. And then tried a new spot, this Lou's.
18: Oh, yeah.
17: This Lou's in Westport. No, not Westport. I'm sorry, Waldo. I get my W's crossed sometimes. It's dyslexia. Okay. I see it in my head. Down at like 75th and Warnell, thinking in my mind, okay, this is Waldo. Waldo.
18: One of the places.
17: One of the Waldo. Okay, so we were in Waldo. At, Blues, some bar I've never tried, but great Phillies. I thought, I got a shrimp and steak Philly. You weren't as impressed with the Philly.
18: I wasn't impressed at all.
17: Takes a lot, though. Takes a lot for Lorient, so. There's better Phillies for sure in town, and we know where they are, so don't worry.
18: But their appetizers were all good.
17: Yeah.
18: Like, I really like their turbo tots. I was crazy about those.
17: Nice happy hour situation.
18: Yeah. I guess some smashed potatoes were really good, too.
17: Very cool.
18: Yeah, I just eat a lot of silly cheesesteaks.
17: Sure.
18: As I'm now calling them the silly cheesesteaks.
17: Oh, yeah. You get a Philly, you know. And then there's a lot of sillies out there.
18: Yeah.
17: So true.
18: Almost sillier.
17: On the silly side of life, right? It's not the worst thing that can happen, but it was the special. It was like the $3 off the Phillies.
18: Yeah.
17: So it was like, I probably wouldn't have ordered the Philly if it wasn't the day for it. So there's that.
18: When in Waldo, order the Philly.
17: When you're in Waldo, go to the thrift store. What else do we got? We've got, Saturday just kicked back.
18: That was nice.
17: And did as little as possible. I wanted to just monitor the situation. I wanted to just monitor the situation, you know, because I made a bold, brave move. Start 9 Labs was freaking out, crying, shitting, shooting ropes, saying, you've got to close all your Lightning channels on your nodes. We closed all 192 Guerrillion Lightning channels on our node, and all of you faggots out there should do the same. And I said, why don't you kiss my fucking ass?
18: Yeah, the What was up with that?
17: Oh, hey, listen, I got 22 of my channels are over a year old. I got one with Hey Citizen that's over 3 years old. You think I'm closing that fucking channel over this non fucking comment? Take it, bitch. Fucking comment. Take it, bitch. And so, yeah, we'll get into all of that in tonight's shit stain. But needless to say, BIP 110 proceeded exactly like we told you it would. And, you know, we said, hey, nobody can predict the future. I said, but we do have a lot of information that we can kind of, you know, judge the state of the network and how people are feeling for real and not just on Twitter. And if we just look at the state of the network, it looks to me like this is next to fucking nothing.
18: Yeah.
17: And boy, was it as it looked. Boy, was it as it looked. No redactions, no corrections, no takes that aged poorly from that. So we'll get into all of that. But that was Saturday. Saturday, I was like, look, I'm just going to sit here and dunk on retards on the internet and just fucking have a fun, hilarious day and night. And that's what happened. That's what happened on Saturday. And by the way, while almost the whole world didn't watch, while almost the whole world didn't listen, while almost the whole world doesn't even know that shit went down. Okay?
18: True.
17: You think everyone just speaks English and lives on your timeline? Dude, get fucking real. Let's see. Sunday, great day. Did some grocery runnage, but then the great hyperspace out returned. The great hyperspace out. Which was, of course, our good friends, Mary-Kate Ultra and Make Heroism, hosting the every other weekly game night. So great, so fun, so excellent. Won a couple of those. That was pretty sick.
18: Nice.
17: Lost a few. Lost a most of them. But a great time was had, of course. It's always good to party with your friends on game night. Monday, Neighborhood Association. Boy, I am so glad that it's just, you know, I mean, it's the Neighborhood Association, so you would assume that it's in the neighborhood. You'd be correct in that assumption. I guess I had my calendar alerts to go off 5 minutes before the meeting. So I'm sitting down here. I'm like tying up loose ends as I do, you know, working after the 5 o'clock whistle blows. You know, that 5 o'clock whistle don't mean nothing to me. I'm working all day and night. Never stop. Right? So I'm just plinking. I'm clanking. I'm, you know, pushing keys. I'm just down here pushing keys. And then my phone goes off. It says, hey, in 5 minutes, it's the Neighborhood Association meeting. And I already missed the last one because of the girls' horse lessons fell on Mondays for a while. So I was like, shit, I really can't miss this one. Run up. I had to get shoes and socks on. But I said, you know what? I bet I'm still totally on time with these 5 minutes to spare. 5 minutes, ready, set, go. Hop in the car. I'm there in 3 minutes. Thank you very much. I'm in the seat at the meeting, looking at the front of the room in 4 minutes, 20 seconds. That's right.
18: Nice.
17: To the second. So that was great. Great big Neighborhood Association meeting because we are planning for a neighborhood picnic next month.
18: Ooh.
17: And it turns out the neighborhood picnic will actually occur the weekend before the next Neighborhood Association meeting. So it's like the last one before the picnic. You know, it's kind of a big deal. So glad that I went because I ended up volunteering myself for a lot of things.
18: Oh, boy.
17: We've got to do a fruit salad.
18: Mm-hmm.
17: I'm going to bring the fryer.
18: Okay.
17: I'm going to pick up some of the food, probably the drinks and the chips. I'll have to call somebody.
18: I'm making a list right now.
17: But all the stuff for fruit salad, all of the drinks. So we want waters, mini sodas, and Capri Suns.
18: Okay.
17: And TBA, the other stuff. Let's be real here. Anyway, I also volunteered to do the flyer for getting the word out. So I'm going to have to do the flyer up.
18: Tamari.
17: Tamari, perhaps. I don't know. We'll figure that out.
18: It's a little more than a month away, so.
17: Yeah.
18: You got 2 weeks.
17: I got to get it done this week.
18: Okay.
17: I got to get it done this week because I'm pushing it out. I got to make sure that it gets dropped off in the right people's hands, and then they can procrastinate, like, actually giving them out, right? I don't want them to be like, well, I was going to give them out, and Spencer never called.
18: Yeah, that would suck.
17: That would be the worst. Can't have that.
18: I heard there's going to be a bounce house.
17: There's going to be a bounce house. There's going to be food on food on food. You know, the assistant secretary was like, tell everyone. And the assistant treasurer, the vice president, I don't know. One of the other board members was like, tell only people in the neighborhood.
18: Yes.
17: From here, this street to this street, from this street to this street. And I was like, I'll just tell the whole internet.
18: Here we are.
17: So, yeah, that will be fun. That's coming up next month. Gosh, what else? Oh, yes, today was event. We revisited the midwife.
18: Ah, yes.
17: Laguna is past birth weight now.
18: Yeah, she's in like the top 5th percentile or something for babies her age weight. She's a biggin. It's good.
17: I think she's 5% past birth weight
18: or something. Oh, really?
17: But on track.
18: Yeah.
17: On track. More than enough weight gain.
18: Because, of course, when they just eat the colostrum those first, like, 2 or 3 days, they lose weight. So right. She went from 8 pounds 12 ounces down to 8 pounds 2 ounces, and now she's 9 pounds 2 ounces.
17: And people get really jumpy about that kind of stuff. They're like, ooh, ooh, ah, ooh. You know, but that's all regular.
18: It's just numbers.
17: All 6, like, baby comes out, you get a birth weight. They lose some weight in the first week to 10 days. Then they gain it right back, and then some.
18: Yeah. For me, it's like, does she eat, sleep, poop, and pee?
17: Yeah.
18: And is she not jaundiced? Yeah, then we're good.
17: It's pretty regular, pretty normal, so, yeah. Just don't even need to weigh them all the damn time, honestly.
18: Yeah.
17: Weigh them too much, that can cause problems to form inside of your own mind.
18: Yeah. Overthinking, number... obsession.
17: Too much observation. Just kind of feel it out, you know? I mean, you can observe without busting out the scale every other day.
18: Yeah, we actually canceled another weight check because they had one on the calendar.
17: And it just wasn't even necessary.
18: These new moms, they like their weight checks. And I was like, you know what? I think she's good.
17: I think we can pass that. I think we can wait.
18: Yeah.
17: So we're going to wait. Yes, today, that was today. And then I raced home because Otis Bittmeyer of Sound Coffee, our good friend Otis Bittmeyer, was doing a Lake Satoshi recap app.
18: Ooh.
17: So we had a gang of fools on the pod. You never do a gang of fools on a pod episode. This was incredible. It was 9 people on the episode. And just kind of going over our favorite parts, who we were, but also like really breaking down plans and expectations versus reality and what can we do to be better in the future and that kind of stuff too. It was a really nice like postmortem on the whole thing. And the nice things that people had to say throughout was so sweet. Sweet like honey. So be watching the Sound Coffee podcast feed. We'll certainly tweet it out and other stuff when it comes out. So
18: cool.
17: Just recorded today, but
18: they say more nice things about our kids.
17: They did. And then you know, I'm glad that you brought up the kids because so they apparently
18: I'm waiting for someone to lodge a complaint with me about my kids because I wasn't there, so
17: I'm so ready for it to happen. I don't know why the The light is going spastic, but yeah, it's going to start driving me crazy.
18: Uh-oh. He made it through the recap.
17: It's going to start driving me crazy, so I got to figure out why this is happening. Because it's happening even more. It kind of seems like when you talk. Why don't you talk?
18: Okay, I'll try talking and see if it happens again. But now it's not happening, actually. It's going strong.
17: Yeah, what's
18: standing still, just lighting me up, which is great.
17: I'm a little sick of that.
18: Oh. It's when you talk.
17: Is it when I talk? When I talk, you don't talk. It's weird because like the levels aren't doing anything, so it's probably a USB issue.
18: What if it's when we both talk?
17: Blah, blah, blah, blah, blah, blah, blah, blah. No, not even that. It's just whenever it feels like. So I'm just going to fucking deal with it. So
18: the strobes that you're seeing.
17: If I just stop talking and then have to re-figure out what the fuck my name is, even, that's why. It's because the light is turning on and off randomly, and I don't know why. Anyway, great shit. Love that.
18: It's a ghost.
17: I'm glad you mentioned the kids. I actually chopped up some of the report. You remember last week I said...
18: Oh, cool.
17: Last week I said I let the kids record because I brought the Zoom recorder out to Lake Satoshi.
18: Mm.
17: And I was, you know, I had it in my mind I was going to do like a meetup report style pass the mic thing. Sometimes we do.
18: Yeah.
17: And, you know,
18: no agenda tradition.
17: Yeah. I'm just not really like, you know, people are there and they're seeing the people that they're seeing the only time this year that they can see them. Right. And so it just feel every moment feels so precious to me that I want to drag people over to my little table to be like, hey, talk on my microphone. You know what I mean? Like,
18: yeah,
17: it's like maybe next year I'll have enough rapport to be able to do that with some kind of confidence in a way that's not annoying. But this year, again, like we talked about it last week, the first year vibes, I was just like, dude, let's not even be all about that in people's face. So I just let the kids yap.
18: Nice.
17: But
18: I'm sure they love that.
17: There are some hilarious stuff they talked about. Let's hear some of this stuff.
20: Testing, testing. John, how was your day?
21: I don't know.
20: Well, did you have fun swimming?
21: I don't know.
18: Wow.
20: I don't know.
17: I'm going to try to switch the output because it's a little bit glitchy, as you can probably tell.
18: Yeah, it was sounding a little clippy.
17: And I want to just get it a little bit nicer. So playback would be that, right? No audio device, probably. Let's call it The left Dell's the right Dell.
18: Ooh.
17: Remember that for the next time.
20: It makes testing, sense. Testing. John, how was your day?
21: I don't know.
20: Well, did you have fun swimming?
21: I don't know.
20: Are you going to say, I don't know?
21: I don't know.
20: Did you have fun in the tent?
21: Yeah?
20: Okay. Do you like Bitcoin or not?
21: I like Bitcoin.
20: Okay. Would you beg for it?
21: No.
17: So based.
20: Why do you like Spidey?
21: Because he's cool, that's why.
20: Why is he cool?
21: Because he's cool.
20: What part makes him cool? Him climbing on the walls, freaking people out?
21: No. He's cool because his suit is cool.
20: Oh, well, he crawls on the walls at night, too. And he freaks everybody out. You think that's cool?
21: No, it's scary.
20: No, it's scary? All right, how'd you feel if you saw somebody crawling on your window?
21: Scary.
20: Scary? Yeah, you feel scared. I told you he's a wall crawling creep.
21: He's a nerd.
20: He's a nerd in the new show.
17: See, we've got podcasters coming
20: up. No game, no way.
18: Yeah, seriously.
21: No game, no way. What are you talking about?
20: Yeah, I'm saying something that doesn't rhyme.
21: supposed to rhyme. It's supposed to rhyme. Oh, both are
20: fine, you get the headphones. You can talk.
21: No. I can't hear myself. No.
20: Testing, testing. Do you hear that?
21: Testing, testing.
20: All right. John. Why do you like Mickey Mouse so much?
21: Because
20: he says, hi, folks.
21: No, because...
20: or when he says, you want to come in my magic class? And then he says, oh, I almost forgot. You got to say the magic words.
21: No, because he's the male Disney character.
20: What? He's a Disney character?
21: Yeah,
20: Oh my gosh, why are you like a mouse?
21: Disney character.
17: I'm going to just try one more file because maybe it's when it saved the MP3.
21: Testing, testing.
20: You think that's cool?
21: No, it's scary.
17: Oh. No, it just got corrupted when I was outputting it, I guess. Sorry.
20: I almost forgot. You got to say the magic words.
21: No, because he's a male Disney character.
17: The main Disney character.
20: What? He's a Disney character?
21: Yeah, he
20: oh my gosh, why are you like a mouse?
21: Disney character.
20: Because why are you like a mouse man?
21: He said he's the main character.
20: Why do you like the show?
21: Dad.
0: What?
21: Is Mickey Mouse a baby show?
0: Yeah. Some of them are. Like Mickey Mouse Club.
20: Yep.
0: Well, I don't know about
17: Mickey Mouse Clubhouse.
0: Like, babies can't watch TV at all.
21: What did you say? I said this.
1: You hit the microphone on your baba chin.
20: Oh yeah, John, what made you say baba chin? The baba chin thing.
21: I don't know. Because you shoot me on chin and I called it something.
20: You like SpongeBob, so you call it baba chin?
21: No. John was playing with Sam, and
20: Sam said, I like SpongeBob.
21: Sam said, oh, and
20: did. Oh, so Sam was teaching him the baba chin and all your body parts. The new language of the body parts now. It's
21: and he said, this is your baba nose, and these are
20: Sam, how could you? Oh my gosh, Sam. Do you speak Bubba now? And that's your Bubba nasty face. Do you like the playground or the lake?
21: I like the people and how you camp.
18: Aww.
20: Yeah, I like making friends.
21: I'm going to charge me
20: for that. What did you say?
18: Don't double charge me for that.
21: That's just...
20: What? John, what? Satoshi.
21: Everything.
20: Everything?
21: But everything except for the poodle potties. But
20: I
21: like the dogs.
20: I like the dogs too. John, bought the poodle potties? Do you like James here?
21: No.
20: What?
21: I forgot his name.
20: James?
21: No.
20: The boy, do you like him? You were playing with him and he was just like spinning around with you guys.
21: I wasn't playing with Sam played with him after play doh. I didn't even get a toy.
20: I like James.
21: I do.
20: Oh, okay. Well, what did you say to him when you went over to him when you got out of the
21: nothing. I didn't even talk to him.
20: I said I went over there and later on and then I said, oh hi James. And I said, what are you making with your Play-Doh? He said, like, some octopus tentacles, and he made, like, a big face. There's a guy with a big face he made. I thought he was really creative. It was so colorful. I love his little Play-Doh creations.
21: Put that! He literally mixes all of his Play-Dohs together.
20: I know, but it's so cute, right? It's like, I like watching him make all his stuff.
21: Chesley, now.
20: I know. We're going to go tomorrow. Sam, do you want to talk? All right, come here. What's your favorite thing?
21: I don't know.
20: Oh, well, who you like here?
21: The guy that looks like sweeping that guy.
20: Oh, that guy?
21: Yeah.
18: What?
2: I don't know.
20: I like him too. Like I like Augie too. Sounds like... I don't know. There's lots of people
2: I
20: here.
2: Bud tender.
20: I can't even explain all of them. I forget names all the time. Even when they pronounce it right away, I forget. What's your favorite part about being in the tent? Do you like sleeping or anything? What do you like doing?
21: Coloring.
20: Coloring? Oh, yeah, I forgot.
21: You put a Sonic one in?
20: I don't know. I just grabbed sound in the car. Oh, well. Sam. Who's your favorite kid? Who's your favorite kid?
21: James.
20: Oh, that's sweet. Are you going to say goodbye to James tomorrow?
21: Yeah.
20: Yeah, I like James too. He's creative with his Play-Doh.
18: This is real.
20: All that Play-Doh stuff.
21: Yeah.
20: I like his big face too.
21: Yeah, his big face.
20: I just came up and said, what you make? Oh, well, this is Big Face chasing this guy, and this is just like a potato stain here. He just made so many stuff. It was so funny. Thing about Lake Satoshi.
21: I already told you.
20: I forgot already.
21: I did the camping stuff.
20: Oh, yeah. Who's your favorite?
21: I don't know.
20: Well, who's your favorite person here? I mean,
21: Scruffy.
20: Scruffy, you bring him everywhere. I mean, like the person that you don't live with is what I mean. Just like a friend.
21: I don't know.
3: Who do you like, Sam?
21: Wait, no, I like Katie.
20: You like
21: him.
20: That guy over there?
21: Yeah, that guy.
3: Butter.
20: Did he say butthead?
21: Butthead.
22: Hey, we were butt hunters, right?
21: What is your name?
22: Yeah, we were hunting all those bubble butts.
21: Oh, butt tender.
18: Butt tender.
20: Oh, God.
21: So, no. Oh, yeah, I like the smoking shirt. The cigarette guy.
3: What are you talking about,
20: Yeah, I like

0: files accordingly, but we'll fix it in post. Yes, wonderful. So they had a great time.
1: That was awesome.
0: Remembered some people. It was even funnier when I listened back. And I was there like the whole time, so it was kind of crazy.
1: Yeah, I could hear you chirping in the background a little bit.
0: Yeah, well, just minimal steering of the stuff. So
1: nice. Yeah, they got some good practice with that recorder at the No Agenda meetups of the past.
0: Yeah. Yeah, definitely. And I cut out all of John's autistic screeching every once in a while because he just likes to just go,
1: Once
0: he's got the headphones on with the mic in front of his face.
1: To hear his own voice. Yeah. I'm surprised he didn't whip out the E.T. voice.
0: Oh, yes.
1: That's his mic test voice.
0: We'll have to get him to do that.
1: Yeah, that's all right. It's kind of a relief that he wasn't in the E.T. mood that night.
0: Yeah. So, yeah, I chopped that together, obviously. Need to fix the export settings, but then I'm just rearranging the studio up till the hour we took over. We took over a little bit late, but started earlier than our average rolling start has been lately. So
1: that's right.
0: We're bringing it all to you value for value. Should we thank some people?
1: Yes, we absolutely must.
0: Let's give people some thanks for the value they put into the show, because that's the whole point, right? We put the show out every Tuesday. We try to put some value in. We just put as much love and work and laughs as we can into the show each Tuesday. We try to make it look pretty. If you're watching along, I had to re-rip last week's video because like 20 minutes in, the sound just started loop echoing.
1: Oh boy.
0: And it was all just processing bullshit. I don't know, dude. I feel like I seriously need a new rig.
1: But that's a bad feeling.
0: It's just a bad time for that, you know. I want to wait for the next cycle churn thing, because surely this is not sustainable.
1: Oh, the exorbitant prices out there,
0: right?
1: Nah, it's cyclical. It'll go down.
0: Grandma's out there going, I want to get Jimmy a new computer for his birthday. My budget's $500. Granny. Granny, I don't think they make them what your grandson's going to want. I don't think you can play the Roblox on no $500 machine anymore. Thanks, Core. Yeah, just be like that out there. But hey, you know, we still dodge all of the bullets and iron out all these problems for you. That's the value we provide. We try to just make a nice little show for you each week. And we ask, you know, try it out. Enjoy it. You can listen on all the podcast apps. You can listen live with us. You can watch along live out there on Noster or on the website, bullafterbull.com. Of course, it's right there on the front page, right when you land. When we're live, it lights up. It lets you know.
1: Love that.
0: Also, play along with our raffle. That's another new part of the value that we're bringing to you. Bullafterbull.com/raffle. There's a menu item, too, in the nav bar for the raffle. And it's just a new experimental shit that we're trying. And it looks like the current pot's up to 7,100 sats. So the winner could take a cool 3,500 plus sats home or more. If you get in where you fit in. So there's a variety of different ticket bundles. And obviously the more tickets you got, the more chances you have to win the thing. And the more you buy, the cheaper they are per ticket. Just like all your favorite 50-50 raffles you ever seen before. So nothing new conceptually, just that we're trying it is a little bit new. So we hope to make a little fun thing where you can play along and maybe win some value back. You know, maybe you even get out more than what you put in on a particular Tuesday. So there's that little new thing. Let's thank some folks who came in on the peoples. I thought that I looked and didn't see any earlier, but it always pays to check right around now when I'm thanking people, because then I can truly say, hey, we looked right at the moment, and there wasn't any that moment. So we're going to take a peek here and just see what that's all about. Gosh, that sounds nice.
1: The sound of silence?
0: Yeah. The fuzz got flattened out. Thank you, fuzz. Thank you, Fuzz. Yes. Nothing since last week, because it's the 11th now, right? So it would have been the 4th. Yeah. So no new PayPals, but if you want to change that, of course, all you got to do is go to bullafterbull.com, scroll down the bottom of the page,

0: there's a donate button. 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And that doesn't come with a special field to put a message in. 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We'll both receive that message and we'll shout you out. Well, thank you very much either way. But lots of people getting in on this podcasting 2.0 side of things, and I should say Noster side of things. Speaking of podcasting 2.0 and Noster side of things, I should mention another thing that happened on Monday. A brand new podcast was born. Can you believe it?
1: Yes.
0: With two bowlers, one a newer bowler and one an OG, Chad F. and Reed.
1: Yeah.
0: Chad F. and Reed have started their own podcast, and it's called Chad and Reed's Podcast. Wouldn't you know it?
1: That's right.
0: And episode one just dropped yesterday. So if you haven't checked this out, Chad and Reed's Podcast, basically these guys have been vibe coding out some new apps and solutions. You know, Chad F's got his Boost Me Bitch that he's been rocking for a while, which we got plenty of boosts coming in from. And Reed has made onlyboosts.com, I want to say. It can't be .com. Might be .com.
1: I think it is. Let me get back there.
0: .social.
1: Social.
0: Onlyboosts.social.
1: You peeped me by a millisecond.
0: That makes way more sense. I was like, wait, that's got to be crazy expensive, the .com. Onlyboosts.social is what Reed's working on. And they're both just kind of trying to, you know, I kind of had a big call to action a couple weeks ago, and we kind of decided that we're going to continue to do what we've been doing, which is improving Bitcoin Lightning payments into podcasting, integrating Noster with podcasting 2.0 specifications. And so we kind of need a pulpit to talk from about developments in that area. And it kind of seemed clear that podcasting 2.0 wanted to focus on other things than Lightning and podcasting.
1: Which, yeah,
0: you know, they need to zoom out. They need a bigger, wider lens. That's good news on their front, really.
1: Definitely.
0: And it leaves a little vacuum of, okay, well, who's going to be focusing on this if they're not? We're doing it, and we've been doing it, and now we're just kind of less wait for daddy about it. You know what I mean? We're more like, okay, this is now our thing, and that's really what the Chad and Reed podcast represents, is that that taking the reins, taking the torch that's been passed, and the next iteration of this thing that we all love so much and have dedicated our lives and our lifestyles to. So I'm very excited for that. Episode one is like, you know, mini episode ones, kind of an introduction, get to know you type episode. But they're going to start talking about what they're building, what they're working on. And it'll be a forum for input and ideas and a springboard. You know, it's just like the early days of podcasting 2.0, where we're just going to take it to the next logical iteration, the next evolution. So, so excited about that.
1: Yeah. Add more fun.
0: Yes. Add more fun. Finally, we're going to get a documentation going of the boostable disco ball setups. We're going to document it so that more fully open source things, yeah, of that nature.
1: I heard whispers too that they're going to start doing it live.
0: It would be fantastic to do it live. Nothing like a live chat going on.
1: That's right.
0: To add logs to the fire you got burning, for sure. Gotta love that. So yes, shouts out to Chad F. and Reed there. Podcasting 2.0, though, I mentioned it because we got boosts, of course. If you want to get in on that action, there's plenty of different podcast apps out there that come with their own little Lightning wallet, or you can hook in an Albi wallet or other such situations. There's a lot out there. So rather than recommend any single one, what we like to do on this show typically is recommend you try a variety of different applications. You fuck with a variety of different companies. You know, we don't take sponsorships or ads, and we don't like to steer people into any one kind of corral. There's so much out there to explore. And the more you try out, the more you realize, oh, this one really works for me, or I hate this thing about this one, so I'm not going to use it. I'm going to use this other one. How are you going to know unless you try them all? And how are you going to try them all? Well, you got to take off all your clothes. You got to go to nudepodcastapps.com, and the song will play in your head.
2: I'm going to do some stats. I've got 40,000 in my wallet. I'm boosting value contribution. This is fucking awesome.
0: Something is so wrong with this board. I'm going to try and turn it off and on, and I hope I don't get besawed over it. We're going to be fast. We're going to be quick. Sometimes it does be like that, but let me hear it one more time just to tape.
2: I'm going to do some sad.
0: It's not helping. Not helping. I wonder if it is a mismatch on the bit rate in machine. I wonder if it's machine's fault. Drop me an ISO so that I can cut this part out. I'm so sorry.
1: You got it.
0: So sorry, but if that continues throughout the show, we're going to have property damage issues, which is the last thing we want. I mean, come on, let's be real. Let's be real. That's the last thing that we want to happen. Let's up the sample rate like crazy. What do you think about that?
1: I think it's worth a shot.
2: Whoa.
0: Made it worse, so let's lower the sample rate, perhaps. Fucking computer, I thought I... Yeah, if you thought it was set and forget, well, then you forgot the name of the game, right? Oh, I see.
2: I'm gonna do some sad.
0: Still a little jumpy. I'm gonna try and reboot the whole world here. Not the whole world, oh my god, but just the board.
1: He's got the whole world on reboot. That'd be interesting.
0: How did it get worse? Do the opposite of yes, yes.
1: Do the opposite, yeah.
0: Thank you.
1: We went up, and we're going down.
0: I agree.
2: I'm going to do some sad.
0: Ah, it's live with a bone.
1: No.
0: It's really not. It's really bad. It's really awful. I just don't want to reboot the whole MF computer.
1: Yeah.
0: Let me try one more weird thing that, well, it's like I could unplug and replug the USB in, but like, that's crazy because, because it is. Let me just take a peek at it.
1: Okay.
0: You can stall.
1: I've got, Gorilla Nest waiting music. This is what I usually play when I have to go over to the other computer to do things. If it's just me down here. Oh, reliable.

0: gotta have your crispy, clean jingles. You know? But I know we also were having the camera issues. Can't double camera the set reliably.
1: Yeah, something
0: I don't know if the audio kind of, because now the light too tweaking out.
1: That's the light. It's all of my USB devices. They are.
0: Oh, lovely USB devices.
1: Miscommunicating. They are not working in harmony. There's just far too many of them, honestly. Who can blame them? There's too many motherfucking USB devices. You know what I'm saying?
0: Aren't you supposed to be able to use like infinite USB devices?
1: Of course, though? Yeah.
0: Why don't it work?
1: Still a little scratchy.
0: Yeah. Like you're listening to a vinyl record.
1: Yes.
0: But
1: Oh boy, now it's spinning, now it's thinking.
0: Oh no.
1: Honestly, it might be.
0: It might be BSOD.
1: I hope not. I'm going to save the recording really quick just in case it is.
0: Cool.
1: Oh god.
0: Oh boy.
1: So, bad news on that.
0: Oh no.
1: That stopped a while ago.
0: Oh.
1: Let me figure out when. This is so dangerous for my health right now. Save it, and let me have the playback. This retarded little guy is living. Okay? And, oh my god, look, it's beautiful!
0: Top of the show.
1: That I
0: also that's playback, I think.
1: Well, that's the thing that I really need to know for sure is, does it sound like that on the recording or is the playback fucking up? You know what I mean?
0: Yeah.
1: I
0: know what you mean.
1: Cheers, Matt Finley.
0: Cheers. Have a good work day.
1: Once you're done with work, we'll have this all sorted out.
0: That's right.
1: I'm sure. See what I get for being in a good mood when we start the show.
0: This is my
1: fault.
0: Worried.
1: This is my fault for thinking everything was great. This is my fault for thinking anything would go right for this long. Let me try to change the default output just to see to the right dial.
0: To be back, we had a lot of catching up to do, a lot of new music to listen to.
1: Sometimes you just gotta get people a little hungry for it, you know?
0: Yeah.
1: Just let them go a little bit of, you know, think about a Thursday where you don't get this. What do you think?
0: It's a lot of crackling.
1: Doesn't that make you want it a little more? Absence makes the heart grow fonder.
0: That's what they say.
1: Jim Carrey.
0: Ooh. And that was Laguna.
1: So what do you think we should do?
0: Well.
1: Let me see where it cut off.
0: Okay.
1: Companies, you know, we don't take sponsorships or ads, and we don't like to steer people into any one kind of corral. There's so much out there to explore, and the more you try out, the more you realize, oh, this one really works for me, or I hate this thing about this one, so I'm not going to use it. I'm going to use this other one. How are you going to know unless you try them all? And how are you going to try them all? Well, you got to take off all your clothes. You got to go to nudepodcastapps.com, and this song will play in your head. I'm going to. What do you think? Should we just start the whole damn thing over? It seems crazy to me, but
0: it seems crazy. But if it sounds like that,
1: let me try one more thing.
0: What I'm worried is that we keep recording and it still sounds like, you know, the next recording still sounds.
1: Well, there's no choice. I'm gonna have to reboot the fucking machine. There's no choice left on that. That is going down. But I want to try to plan on how much I'm about to be fucked in the butt here. Let me test one more thing after we get back, okay?
0: Okay, yeah.
1: I'm going to reboot, and then there's one thing that could be helpful. Hey, out there, was it all crackly live, or did it sound nice except for the certain spots? Because we might have some NOM backup stream we could grab?
0: True.
1: Anyway, let me know while I reboot. We'll be back.
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1: Over 63,000 repeatedly flooded properties sit outside FEMA's mapped high-risk areas. FEMA's current maps reflect the past, not the future. They don't account for changing development patterns, nor changing rainfall patterns. Congress should require FEMA to incorporate future flood conditions. Congress should also require FEMA to map with greater accuracy. FEMA flood maps represent the 1% annual chance flood at the 50th percentile confidence, meaning there's a 50% chance that flooding could occur beyond that so-called 100-year floodplain. That's the flip of a coin. We are making development decisions based on the flip of a coin. When 40% of NFIP claims come from properties outside the map flood zone, we clearly have a mapping problem.

0: Hello, my friend, and thank you for listening to the 342nd episode of Congressional Dish. I'm your host, Jennifer Briney. And this episode and a follow-up episode that I will be recording soon were really spurred by the fact that we just passed the first anniversary of the 2025 Texas Hill Country floods. That was July 4th weekend in 2025, and so it has been a year. And what happened, while I wasn't living in Texas, but this is an area that is close to where I sometimes live in Austin, well, overnight, while my fellow Texans slept between July 3rd, 2025, and the 4th of July holiday, torrential rainfall that exceeded forecasts caused the Guadalupe River and surrounding waterways to rise with extraordinary speed, devastating communities throughout central Texas. But the worst destruction occurred in Kerr County, where entire neighborhoods, homes, roads, bridges, and the Blue Oak RV park were swept away by the floodwaters in the middle of the night. The hardest hit location was Camp Mystic, a nearly century-old Christian summer camp for girls on the banks of the Guadalupe River, where the floodwaters tore through cabins before dawn, killing 27 campers and counselors, including the camp's longtime director who died attempting to rescue the children, making it the single deadliest site in the disaster. The flooding, when all of those places are combined, ultimately killed 100.
1: Hi, No Agenda Stream. We're back. Woohoo! Hi, Bowl After Bowl stream. We're back.
2: All right.
1: I'm just trying to get the video stream back up.
2: Cool. Get lights, camera.
1: Boostograms back up.
2: Bowling.
1: Do a test of this guy. Sounds nice. Looks nice. Let's see when the... I'm just going to try and grab this backup stream real quick. Get that plugged back in. No crashing out.
2: No.
1: We're just taking this one in stride this time.
2: Yeah.
1: So... at least there's that. That feels nice. That's very different from what usually happens.
2: It's true.
1: Just trying something new called not crashing out over it. It's my own fault because this computer hasn't been restarted in maybe 2 months.
2: Oh my gosh.
1: An irresponsibly long time. Certainly before Lake Satoshi. I can at least put it that way. But, probably longer.
2: But now it's all good. Got a fresh restart. Already things we were listening to sounded better. I mean, still a little hiccupy, but...
1: let me ask about my preferences here. I think we'll want to be encoding in the same way that we want to match all this stuff. Pretty 100 hertz sample rate, yes. Yes, yes. Okay. Let's see where the show started. Could be like right here.
3: Optional, but
2: oh. Yeah, nailed it.
1: See it from space. Let's change the place this is outputting to, because
2: yeah,
1: the light's going crazy. Every time something plays. I estimate back to the show in 5 minutes or less. Thanks, Livers, for sticking with us through the technical non.
2: That's part of the fun of doing it live and listening live.
1: That's true. That's true. You got to root for it, right? You got to root for your friends when they're
2: going through it.
1: When they're going through it. When their shit goes all caboodle. Caboodly. Yeah. Caboodly.
2: If this fixed the light too, that would be so cool.
1: Because so far, so good. Flicker. Let me hear some of this.
3: Water in the city has done everything for you.
1: Okay, so that's after we dropped.
2: I know what you mean.
1: Cheers, Matt Finley. Sounds right.
2: That sounds clean.
1: Sounds crispy. Now, here's something that's dangerous, but should I try playing that kid clip, or I'll just fix that later? Just be like that, but
2: I don't know.
1: Let me hear it one more time, just to say.
3: I'm going to
1: apps.com, and the song will play in your head.
3: I'm going to.
1: Let's just do that. That's where I come in. Let me hear myself before that. Me, or I hate this one about the. I hate this thing about this one, so I'm not going to use it. I'm going to use this other one. How are you going to know unless you. Okay, and then let's see if it's.
3: I'm going to boost some stats. I've got 40,000 in my wallet. I'm boosting value contribution. Yeah.
1: Okay, great. Great, great, great, great, great, great, great, great, great, great, great, great, great. Everything's great. Song will play in your head.
3: I'm going.
1: So we're going to cut it right there.
2: Yeah, just play the song.
1: And yeah, just play the song. It's absolutely correct. That's absolutely. That's exactly right. That's exactly right. Holy moly. Okay. Gonna be up figuring this one out for a minute. Now, am I turned on? Is everything I need turned on now? We're live on video. We're live on audio. Don't need to re-ping because we've been pinged. So everything's cool.
2: Cool.
1: Absolutely excellent. Good work, everybody. Appreciate the patience there. Even though we don't deserve it.

0: fucking awesome.
1: Oh, sounds so nice. Wow. Very nice. Sounds fucking awesome to me. So yeah, do that. Do that. And also you can go to bowlafterbowl.com and make these boosts happen too. We're going to scroll back to the magical 6 days ago in our great grand helipads to try and find where it all began. I'm going to actually flip off the hide boost amounts below 10 because some of the streamings just last week were showing up as boosts, and that was my own damn fault. Basically, when I was receiving the metadata, I was like, my Ellen URLP instance was just changing that to a Lightning invoice and kind of farting out all of the metadata without preserving it, you know, the things like who sent it in and what podcast app they're using, and kind of, you know, important things to know
2: it
1: such
2: is.
1: As this. So I will say, you know, maybe you can help me out here.
2: I sure will.
1: Because I'm looking 6 days ago and I see a 4,200 sat boost from, it says Lightning invoice. And I see a 4,400 sat before that. And I don't know if you see either of those.
2: I don't see either of those yet. I'm looking. No, I don't see those on my end.
1: What's the first thing you see?
2: From 6 days ago?
1: Yeah.
2: The first 6 days ago is 420 sats of you testing from Fountain.
1: 420 sats of me testing from Fountain.
2: It says another Fountain test.
1: Another Fountain test, huh? And that was 6 days ago. Do you see a Chad F boost that says this is 200 sats and should land as key send in your nodes? You see that one?
2: I'm scrolling. I don't see that one.
1: Calling that the first boost because a lot of these are streams, but
2: okay.
1: That one came in from Boost Me Bitch. This is 147 sats Lightning invoice, which I think might be that Fountain one you're talking about. I can only see my split of it. I see a 420 Lightning invoice. 420 came in. I don't know where from. What's the next one you see after my Fountain test?
2: Scrolling back down to give you that information.
1: You won't see a lot of these because your node was actually offline.
2: Oh, fun. Yeah.
1: And I was doing Fountain test, Guru test.
2: I see Guru test, and then I see Chad F coming in, 333 sats through Cast-O-Matic, and it says Cast-O-Matic. And then again, 333 sats from Chad after Cast-O-Matic. This says Cast-O-Matic test.
1: Nice.
2: Then I see 190 sats from Lightning invoice that says bowl after bowl test.
1: Yep. And I see a 184, so that's just the splits. I see a boostmebitch.com test in between there.
2: Yep.
1: 333 from Chad F. 420 sats from testers. That's a bowl after bowl. That's when I fixed it. And then raffle tickets got bought, so there's 25 tickets bought by Cotton Gin for the raffle. Let me just take a look and see the updated raffle numbers, because, you know, sometimes we have technical difficulties, but when we go down, you can still do stuff like buy raffle tickets, all kinds of crazy stuff still available.
2: That's right.
1: And yes, we got four entrants at 25 tickets each right now, so at the end of this segment, we're going to be drawing a lucky winner. One of those could be Cotton Gin. He's got a 25% chance, it looks like, as it sits right now. What else do we got? Shadrack coming in from Fountain, 1467 sats. And he says, I love your recap stories. Missed you all this year with a smoochy heart face. And then hashtag 40 HPW. That's right, 40 hours a week. And we strive to be part of that 40 hours that you're going to get a week. For sure, for sure.
2: Thanks, Chad.
1: You drop me one more ISO because my sound level is not proper on
2: you
1: the
2: got
1: recording.
2: It.
1: I'm so sorry.
2: These things do happen.
1: Yes.
2: And then we fix them. And then no one knows that they happened. Unless they were here in the bowl with us.
1: Remember, like I said, we are not going to crash out.
2: Of course not.
1: Levels is all the way up. What are we recording on?
2: Sorry, I don't know why, but the Big Connect guy popped in my head. He said, remember, we're not gonna crash out. If my wife doesn't believe in me. But I believe in you.
1: Okay. We're going to call that nice for now.
2: Sweet.
1: All right, back at it. Thank you, Shadrack. We appreciate you, brother. Another bundle for Chad F of 25 raffle tickets. $17.76 is the low, low price to just grab 25 chances in the 50-50 raffle. Here we've got a Before the Schemes split, because they did a bowl cover with our Viagra Boys cover.
2: Oh, nice.
1: That was on the Before the Schemes last week on the 18th. So appreciate that. Appreciate that 333 from Aaron Essex. Aaron of Essex on Fountain. Very beautiful.
2: What a guy.
1: What a dude. A of E. Lots of homegrown hits, love, because, you know, obviously, the big return, people were very excited. Even me, I see my own boost. Thank God the hitter is back. Yes, yes, yes, I felt that way. Truly, I still feel it way.
2: Thanks, God. Thanks, God. And hitters.
1: Thanks, God, for hitting it once more.
2: But yeah, it was so good to be back.
1: So good to be back. Now, here's a couple mystery ones. 14, 18 sats from Lightning Invoice 2 days ago. And 1467 sats from Lightning Voice 11 hours ago. I don't know if these are zaps. They could be. I don't know if they're what?
2: Well, I see boosts.
1: Oh, well,
2: over on my side.
1: What are your boosts 2 days ago?
2: So 2 days ago, I've got some boosts that came in, just one that I'm seeing from Hyperspace O.
1: Oh, okay.
2: But it doesn't match your numbers. Kilo, well, Romeo plus plus.
1: It would be only my split.
2: Okay. I see 111 sats from him through Podcast Guru saying a gay fish.
1: Oh, yeah. It would be right that before one? That. So it may just be a it's zap or something you. Directly to me.
2: That's just you.
1: 2385 sats is the next thing I see. This is from the great Otis Bittmeyer over on Fountain.
2: Oh, yeah.
1: 2385, he says, it was a pleasure to hang with Spence and the gang at Lake Satoshi. Perhaps next year y'all can join us in a schoolie of your own.
2: Oh, that's the dream.
1: That is the dream. That is the target. That is what we're going to go for. So, yes, I hope so. But either way, we'll be definitely joining again for another round of things. Ideally in a humongous school bus that we can bring a bunch of shit in.
2: Yes. Set up shop in the schoolie.
1: Gotta do it.
2: Hell yeah. Thanks, Otis. And I look forward to meeting you at Lake Satoshi next year in the flesh.
1: I'm so excited for that show to drop because it was a great time to... It was nice to see everybody again and kind of do the little recap and breakdown. Candor.space is in the raffle for 25 tickets, I see, just 3 hours ago. So getting it in under the wire.
2: Nice. And,
1: drawing very soon for that. So last chance to go over to bowlafterbowl.com/raffle if you want some raffle tickets. 777 sats from Make Heroism.
2: Woohoo! Thanks, Makey.
1: Coming in from Podcast Guru. No note, just the boost. We very much appreciate you, brother. We also see Bully Steed coming in from Fountain. 1467 sats. She said, they sparked one up. Ah, bowler, right on time. Yes, that's right.
0: Spark one up.
3: We sparked one up.
1: Oh, yes.
4: Ah, bowler, right on time.
1: Right on time. Look at that. Thank you, Bully.
2: Thanks, Bully Steed.
1: Much appreciated. We also appreciate Eric PP came in with 3333 sats here.
2: Woohoo!
1: Killer. Podcast Guru was the app he used. No note, just the boost.
2: Nice. So you see the full amount on that one.
1: I do.
2: And then also, 12 hours ago, 3333 sats came in through Cast-O-Matic from Hey Citizen Plus Plus.
1: Very nice.
2: He said, I can't believe it's already episode 420.
1: Right, totally. So crazy. And that may be the Lightning Invoice. You said 12 hours ago?
2: Yes.
1: I have 111 that's a split of that. If it was 3333, this is 1467. So I'm thinking that's the Hey Citizen one from Cast-O-Matic.
2: Yeah. Is there a way you can jiggle it for the full boost amount so that you're not just reading your splits, but rather the full amount?
1: I would have to be receiving the metadata. So for whatever reason, I think that the Cast-O-Matic boost is the one that I need to look deeper into.
2: Okay. Also, like, Fountain, you've only got... You're missing, like, the fountain fee or something on it. You're, like, 3 sats off.
1: Oh,
2: on
1: really? 1467 is what I say?
2: For Bully Steed, yeah. 1500
1: so
2: is
1: I
2: what
1: think
2: I got
1: that,
2: on my side.
1: That's interesting. Could you and have, like, just 1 point higher than me in the split just because of how the math works out? So I think that those are just showing the splits. Maybe she sent a 33-33 as well. Would make more sense. So, hey, if we're not crediting you the right amount, it's just this... silliness from the new feed pointing to Ellen address. We're still ironing out some of this and trying to get the boost read properly. We're also getting Zaps read properly. I see Rev Hodel scooting over into the chat. Him and Reed have surely just finished up the latest local Bitcoiners podcast. So I'm looking forward to listening to that tomorrow.
2: Nice. Thanks, Rev Hodel.
1: He's got a 921 Zap and then a 428 Zap. I'm seeing both of those Zapperoos. Appreciate you, brother. And then he just purchased a 25 pack of tickets.
2: All right.
1: Gotta love that. So we're going to be doing the raffle drawing imminently here. And yes, in my Nostrudel chat, it's looking like Rev Hodel is the Zapper of the night so far. 1.35K Zaps total. Of the Sattage.
2: Cool.
1: Much appreciate that. But of course, there's a lot of different ways to get into this value scheme. It's not just the Zaps. It's not just the PayPals. It's a lot. I'm intended fully to go to the P.O. box today. And then I remembered, oh yeah, I've got to record this podcast with Otis.
2: Oh yeah.
1: And the gang. So we raced home instead.
2: From the midwife, yeah.
1: From the midwife, yes. And so we will be heading to the post office box tomorrow, but that's another way you could send value.
2: That's right. P.O. Box 410154, Kansas City, Mo 64141. You can send whatever you want to that P.O. Box, and we will get it. And, you know, that's a good place if you've got things to... hang in the bowl and send it over there. If you need to get rid of some cash, you can stuff it in an envelope, send it there. Maybe you want to pass the bowl to someone you think will enjoy it. Well, a good way to do that is by slapping a sticker on them or somewhere where they will see it. And we can send you stickers if you send us a self-addressed stamped envelope. To P.O. Box 410154, KCMO 64141.
1: Hell yes.
2: And speaking of physical goodies, I want to say thanks to Net Ned for this rockin' tie-dye t-shirt I'm wearing tonight.
1: Yeah.
2: Net Ned has clothed me in the bowl. And also, I have a very cool ornament from him that I hung up and found out that his sister made it. It's pretty sweet. It's using... wood shavings, but they're curled so beautifully and perfectly around a mushroom. I've hidden it in the bowl.
1: Yes.
2: And so now it's a game of I spy for all the bowlers out there. Many things have changed in the setup this week, but can you spot the new decoration from that Ned? You just let me know.
1: I see it, actually.
2: No, cool.
1: Now that I know what I'm looking for, I saw it.
2: Yeah.
1: Okay.
2: And by the way, you can check out... his familial creations for these really cool ornaments at O Shavings. That's letter O Shavings on the gram.
1: There you go. Point your gram at it. There's another Rev Hodel's at 428 sats. Woo-hoo! And he's turning the disco ball on. Everything's looking all bright and lit up. Oh.
2: And you can see the mushroom lady.
1: One of the mysteries was solved with the 1420. Zapperoo.
2: Yeah.
1: That was a Noster Zap for the apology form I created. We'll talk about that a little bit.
2: Oh, nice.
1: Did a lot better on Noster, which has been a while. That. It's been a while since something did better on Noster for me. By a while, I mean a couple weeks. So there you go.
2: Been a while. Well, we were talking about other forms of value.
1: That's correct.
2: Hanging out in the bowl. Highly valuable to us. You've got value of some kind that you can pinch into the bowl and share with us. You don't want to be a mooch. So you just got to pinch some value. And it comes in many forms. You'd be tech support hanging out in the chat with us. Also grabbing cold opens for the show by typing in ISO. And then whatever we say that's really funny, that would be really cool out of context for bowlers and non-bowlers alike to hear before the show even starts. That is thanks to Cotton Gin's baby ISO bot that hangs out in our chat room. Get in there and be a true bowler hanging out in the bowl day or night, Tuesday or Tuesday. Every day is Tuesday when you're pounding at the old bowl after bowl on the Zero Node IRC.
1: Absolutely. And the latest way to play the value game is a 50-50 raffle. So we're going to close the raffle now. It is officially closed.
2: All right.
1: And a waiting draw. So all I have to do is come in here and make the draw. So let's see. Ooh. If I can do it. Let's see if I can make it happen. Check this box.
2: That's my drum roll.
1: And then I say, run draw, pick winner from paid entries. Ooh. And click run. And oh my God, she's so lucky. It's a Mary-Kate Ultra win again.
2: What?
1: Mary-Kate Ultra, air horn winner, for this. Winner drawn, Mary-Kate Ultra.
2: Someone stop this mad lady.
1: She's winning it twice in a row. That's random number theory. So there you go. We will pay that out. So all I got to do is check this box. And I will put pay winners in half pot via lightning. Click run. And done.
2: Wow. Run and done.
1: Run and done. The website does it all for me.
2: Congrats, Mary-Kate Ultra. The first official raffle drawing winner.
1: First official raffle.
2: And first unofficial drawing winner.
1: And there you go. There you go. Don't worry. Everybody's going, she won twice. We're going to do extensive tests over this next week to ensure that indeed it is random. provably random. So I've got a random algorithm, and I've got no reason to believe it's not random. In fact, it's almost certainly random. Because she wins it twice in a row. And if you understand what random means, then you would certainly agree. So there we go. Congratulations, Mary-Kate Ultra.
2: Congrats.
1: And thanks, everybody, for playing the 50-50 raffle. We will open a new one sometime Wednesday afternoons, and they'll stay open all week, okay? So that's kind of how the drawings will work. And then I'll have some separate ones. In this case, I'll make an exception probably and do Wednesday evening because I'm going to do some tests from, you know, you can enter, I can enter, and we'll see who wins.
2: Okay.
1: And how it's done. But yes, I was interested in this concept of provably fair randomness, which I want to be able to include the hash of that. There is a winner payment hash for the payout. But anyway, this is experimental. This is experimental value. So cheers, everybody. We appreciate that very much.
2: And, of course, if you're wondering what some other ways to contribute value to Bowl After Bowl may be, well, we have a telephone number, so you can always give us a call and be a part of the show. If you don't know what to say, that's okay, because we also have a first time you ever topic. And this week we're talking about the first time you ever rowed a boat. So all you gotta do is pick up your phone and

0: That's right. And we don't pre-screen them or anything. So whatever you say goes. And if you are voice shy or in a dead zone, you can always text or send a picture message to 816-607-3663. But if you want to get in tonight, you better do it now.
1: That's right. Now is the time to do it, because now is the time that we do it.

0: In fact, when this text message came in yesterday, I was like, God damn it. Let's put the fucking thing on. Because I'm just going to keep hearing about this. You know, the ear raping is not going to stop until I watch this silly ass movie. Yes, yeah, Cersei Sitter hounded me to watch Strange Wilderness. He's put it back on recently, and he just needs me to understand the references that he's going to endlessly make about this particular movie. Never heard of it in my life.
1: Same.
0: Kind of missed the boat on this when it came out in, what, 2008?
1: That makes sense.
0: Was I looking at it? Somewhere-ish in there? Seven, maybe? Six?
1: Early aughts.
0: Six, seven, eight. That seems like the time.
1: 2008, you had it correct the first time.
0: I hate being this good. Yes, so a silly stoner comedy with guys like Jonah Hill and Justin Long and really a treasure trove. You know, Farva from Super Troopers. I never remember the actor's name. Sorry, Farva from Super Troopers.
1: I just looked it up.
0: You'll always,
1: Kevin Heffernan.
0: Kevin Heffernan, of course. Our favorite Kevin.
1: Super Troopers 3 is coming out, by the way.
0: The main guy in it is a guy called not Michael J. Fox.
1: Right, yeah. Steve Zahn.
0: Steve Zahn, of course. Steve Zahn is like if you took Michael J. Fox and William H. Macy and
1: Jason Bateman.
0: You put them on a blender and you got 20% off. That's our guy. Our guy. He was one of the cats in Stuart Little. So when I saw his name as Stuart Little, I was like, oh, did you do Stuart? And then I was like, no, of course, Michael J. Fox was Stuart. And you were like, no, he was the dad. I was like, the dad is House Stuart. The dad is,
1: I know.
0: Stuart Little's dad is House. Okay. MD.
1: Everyone but me knew that. I remember. I saw this guy's face and I just planted it onto so many characters in my mind.
0: He's got one of those faces.
1: I was like, oh,
0: Stuart.
1: Yeah, he's in everything.
0: Yeah, because he's a blend of these three guys that have also been in everything.
1: Yep.
0: So, anyway, Strange Wilderness. Wow.
1: You want me to summarize it?
0: Yes.
1: A dude has to take over his father's wilderness show.
0: Yeah.
1: But he doesn't have the same mature spice melange as his dad.
0: Yeah.
1: So he kind of wrecks the thing. And it's going to be removed from television if he doesn't save it. What would save a wilderness show but finding Bigfoot and yes. catching him on your show?
0: Of course.
1: So that's their journey.
0: Big journey to try and document Bigfoot. That's a nice little stoner comedy rip on nature documentaries on public access TV, basically.
1: Yeah, but it's raunchy.
0: It is raunchier,
1: than I expected.
0: Yes. Which is a pleasant surprise, usually. Just depends on who else is in the room running around the house at the time when you're trying to watch it. So, yeah.
1: Yeah, the ladies, the babes from the African bush, great.
0: Yeah, that's fine.
1: The turkey, whoa.
0: The turkey was a lot.
1: That was, yeah.
0: The guy gets stuck inside of a turkey, let's say.
1: Yep.
0: In a, yeah, awful. It's just bad. It's so bad. It's very funny.
1: It is.
0: It's reminiscent of the scene in Joe Dirt where the dog's balls get glued to the front porch.
1: Oh, totally.
0: Like the stretch out comedy part of that gag.
1: Yeah. You know,
0: it's just kind of a
1: man.
0: Another way to do that.
1: I enjoy raunchy comedy.
0: Same.
1: I think we need to raunch it back up.
0: Yeah, it's like you don't see that kind of stuff anymore. You don't just see gratuitous titties. For no reason.
1: Those are missing too.
0: They're
1: yeah.
0: always like in a serious slash violent way now. It's like, oh, we're going to have a gritty, real sex scene and then 40 minutes of violence afterwards. Like Game of Thrones and shit like that. You know what I mean? That's the only way you see tits anymore. Not in like a goofy, silly comedy.
1: Yeah, there just my girls jumping up and down.
0: Comedy tits. Like some of the most perfect tits were an airplane when everybody's freaking out and then you just see the tits bounce and then they like leave the frame. You know what I mean? I think
1: yeah.
0: it's the only tits in that movie.
1: Bring so, tits back to comedy.
0: 2 seconds.
1: Is what you're saying.
0: Yeah, bring tits back to comedy. Where are my

0: my funny tits.
1: And goofy schlong jokes and stuff like that. Oh, the dick scene with the guy's name is Dick and they riff on making fun of him for more than a minute. That was funny.
0: Jonah Hill, though, is one of the more slept on, I think, actors in our era. You know, he's kind of like over-hated and underappreciated. But even when he's doing the stupid stuff, he's good and funny. And he added some like guitar bits too in this one. Displaying range. You know what I mean? He's not known as a guy like this, you know. But he's already, I mean, he's been in some hard-hitting stuff. Wolf of Wall Street, etc. You know, like there's a lot of different. You kind of forget the chops Jonah Hill has.
1: He lost the weight, though.
0: He lost the weight, and it's all about...
1: Do you lose the talent when you lose the weight?
0: No. I think it opened up more doors, but it's like he was always known as the fat guy, and then he wasn't the fat guy, and then all the questions being asked of him were like, yeah, so you're not the fat guy anymore, basically. You know, I've seen a lot of like promo tour crash outs from Jonah Hill because they just ask him the most fucking asinine questions about, hey, so you're not fat anymore. Like, does that change
1: anything? You...
0: I think you kind of just did that, actually.
1: Sorry, I did that too, yep.
0: Yeah.
1: I'm the asshole.
0: He cheated Ozempic, so he's still actually fat. You just can't tell because of Ozempic. Is that how that works?
1: Because it just paralyzed his stomach.
0: If you go on a cocaine bender and lose the weight, I mean, there's a lot of different ways to lose the weight. You're kind of in denial island if you're saying he didn't lose weight. He just did drugs. Like that's one of the ways
1: that's
0: to,
1: way
0: lose,
1: to
0: weight.
1: Lose weight. Yes,
0: you get lap band surgery. That's another way to.
1: I think it's kind of weak for a comedian to crash out about fat questions, though. I think that's such an opportunity to be silly.
0: Yeah,
1: just saying. Just putting it out.
0: I don't know how many times. Like,
1: you know, the 33rd time.
0: It might get old.
1: I did want to say I thought Justin Long really stole the spotlight in that movie.
0: Oh my god!
1: Dude.
0: You've seen the bit 100 times where a guy has eyes on his eyelids.
1: This is the best.
0: I swear to God, you've seen it done 100 times. They do that in what's that Mel Gibson weird one? Apocalypto.
1: Apocalypse Now or something.
0: Apocalypto.
1: I don't know.
0: Apocalypse Now.
1: I can't keep my movies
0: or
1: straight.
0: No, what am I thinking of? It's the Pan's Labyrinth thing. It's similar. They're on the hands, but they're, you know what I mean? The eyes are on the hands, and then the hands are in front of the eyes.
1: Apocalypto is a movie, though.
0: Apocalypto is a movie. But this idea of there's like a drawing of the eye or a tattoo of the eye on the eyelids so that when your eyes are closed, they look open.
1: Yeah.
0: Never seen it done so impactfully,
1: yeah.
0: Let's say. Like, it's as funny as it can possibly be. It's as fucking freaky as it possibly can be. It's as scary as it possibly can be. It's all of it. It's all of it, so.
1: It looked good, yeah.
0: Yeah.
1: And horrifying.
0: It was crazy.
1: He pulled it off really well.
0: I was shrieking when that scene came on, when he had the eyes, when he was closed. So there you go, texter. That's for the text line, the full in-depth review of Strange Wilderness. Worth a watch.
1: Yeah.
0: Honestly, worth a watch if you've got a night, a joint.
1: A joint, yeah.
0: No kids running around. I would recommend probably sending them to bed first. If I had to do it all over again, that's the only thing I would have changed, probably. The thing moves so fast.
1: Yeah.
0: Like, you can't keep... I'm going to have to watch it again just because I couldn't possibly keep up with the jerky, fast-moving, stonerific plot.
1: I know. I made the mistake of making dinner while the movie was on.
0: Yeah, forget about it.
1: You're like, did you see the Border Patrol? And yeah, I'm like, no, I
0: like completely
1: literally
0: skipped. It's like all of a sudden they're in the jungle.
1: See that?
0: Yeah. Anyway, let's get to some callers. Some people called the show actually talking about the first time they ever rode a boat.
1: All right.
2: The first time I ever paddled a boat.
0: Yeah.
2: Well. There might have been something at, hello, Sir Spencer, DeLorean.
0: Christopher Battles.
2: And all the wolf pack, whether or not they're sleeping, or they're pretending to sleep. there might have been something at, like, some sort of church something, but I'm not 100%, so, and it doesn't come to mind, so the first time I'm really thinking of was, my aunt and uncle had a kayak, and I remember my uncle taking me out, and he taking me and my sibling out separately, I believe. Anyway, but I remember him taking me out and kind of like showing me like how to, what to do, and like we tipped the kayak and flipped it back over sort of thing, you know, here's what to do and whatnot. And now as an uncle, I'm not at that point of doing that stuff, but it just was kind of like a props to him. Just kind of deal as far as like showing stuff and also like, hey, showing like, you know, the full process, like here's what to do when or if slash when something happens. So that way, you know, you got a calmness to it. Yeah. So, but yeah, we're out on the lake, we're camping, family and aunt and uncle and stuff, like a bazillion years ago. And yeah, we just showed me it. That was the first time. And actually the wife and I just went kayaking for a little bit.
1: Nice.
2: A couple weeks ago. So just borrowed somebody's kayak. So, but yeah, it's kind of cool to think about those things, because yeah, it is those reminders of like being an uncle now, not being a parent, but like at least being an uncle and kind of like, you know, doing things and hey, here's incorporating in it, here teaching some valuable lessons, not just getting out there, but you know, here's a maneuver kayak and you know whatnot and stuff like that. So, but get out and also just, you know, kind of show the full breadth of the thing you're operating, I guess. So anyway, that's it. Love you guys. Stay dangerous. And whether or not you're gonna go running or you're just gonna be a post about me running, go ahead and give a hearty hearty.
0: Ka-ka! Very nice.
1: Yeah, good to be prepared.
0: Absolutely. Gotta be prepared.
1: That's right.
0: Do you remember the first time you ever paddled a boat?
1: Yeah, I think the first time I ever paddled a boat was on a Buccaneer pirate ship at Storyland.
0: Oh, yeah.
1: Where we had to very quickly get away from the cannonballs that were being shot at us. And I paddled my little head off. I tell you what.
0: Yeah.
1: I rowed as fast as I could because I don't like loud things like cannonballs. And they were splashing in the water and it really freaked me out. I was probably like 3 to 5 years old.
0: Dang.
1: Do you remember the Buccaneer pirate ship?
0: Of course, definitely. Yeah.
1: So yeah, it's just like a... It feels like you got a paddle, but really it's just like a rowing mechanism that you just go in a circle. Pretty sure. I was so scared the first time I was rowing this boat, I stood up to like really herk and jerk this thing.
0: You didn't want to get...
1: I just remember...
0: Smoked by that cannonball.
1: When I was a kid, I did a lot of things. I had a lot of adults laughing at me all the time. And it was always when I was the most deadly serious. Like, oh, I was like, we got to get out of here. These pirates are shooting cannonballs at us. We're going to lose a leg and be peg legs. And I don't want that. Yeah.
0: That was Rayla at some point at Lake Satoshi. She said, Dad, why does everybody like laugh and think we're so funny when we're just being our regular selves? And I was like, because you say stuff exactly like that.
1: Yep.
0: That's why.
1: Yeah.
0: Very nice. So what about the first real time that you ever rode a boat? You ever really
1: rode
0: a boat?
1: Dude, it's totally blacked out.
0: Just in your imagination on an amusement pirate ride where they trick you into thinking that you're doing something.
1: It's the paddling that's getting me, because yeah. I've been on a pedaling boat with your feet.
0: Okay, yeah. They call it a paddle boat?
1: That is a paddle boat?
0: Yeah.
1: Oh, well, the first time I ever went onto a paddle boat was also at Storyland.
0: Okay, all right.
1: And it was with my papa. It's a two-person paddle boat with a giant white swan on the front of it. Little swan.
0: Remember
1: paddle
0: those.
1: Boat. And this man was crazy. Okay, so my legs were too short to reach the paddles, so I had to depend on him. And he thought that the paddle boats were bumper boats, you know? So he thought it'd be really funny to just ride it straight into little kids that didn't know how to paddle their boats.
0: Seems hilarious to me.
1: Adults that had no idea he was coming. And he used it as a bumper boat until we got in trouble and had to turn the boat in and get off, because you're not allowed to bump the boats. But, you know, this was a guy that you get on the Ferris wheel and they're like, don't rock the thing. And immediately he's just like, But as soon as he's away from the guy who can do anything about it, you know, he's like rocking it. And I'm hanging on going, please stop. Because I was always scared of everything as a kid.
0: Of course, yeah.
1: Yeah, so that was the first paddle boat. And then eventually I paddled those boats with my kids in them. The swans and the little swan boats at Storyland. Shout out Storyland.
0: Shout out Storyland. Storyland's awesome.
1: Yeah. Yeah, it's a fun one. But then I've also been on a kayak. I just, like, it's really hazy. I don't know why that could be. That's why I kind of assume I was with you.
0: It's possible.
1: And I just, I mean, it's kind of the same thing of, like, me just being like, please, let's just be real careful. I don't want to flip. I don't want to deal with it. That's kind of how I am on boats, I guess. Unless it's a fishing boat.
0: Sure.
1: Or, like, a motor and stuff, then it's cool. Or yacht, you know, that's the life.
0: Yeah, of course. This next caller knows all about the life. Trust me.
3: 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Please hold while I try to connect you.
4: River Store, how can I help you? Hello?
0: Go ahead.
5: Can you hear me?
4: Hello?
5: Can you hear me?
4: I can now, yeah.
5: Oh, sorry. I was wondering if you had anything down, any information on how to paddle a boat, how to do a paddle boat. How to do a paddle boat.
4: How to do a paddle boat?
5: Yeah.
4: Like a kayak?
5: No, like where you push with the pedals.
4: Like how to do that?
5: How to, yeah, well, the reservation.
4: Oh, I'm sorry. yeah, for Sly Park?
5: Yeah, well, the reservation should be under...
4: yeah.
5: Hello?
4: Yeah,
5: the reservation
4: sorry.
5: Should be under how? That?
1: What?
5: To do a patrol.
4: Oh, okay,
5: boat.
4: Gotcha.
5: Yeah, how
4: sorry.
5: To do a patrol boat is my first, second, and third. How to do a patrol boat. How? To do a patel, my middle name, and then boats, my third. Boat. So how boat?
4: Yeah.
5: My first and last name. Anyway, I'm trying to rent one.
4: Gotcha. Okay. For Sly Park.
5: Wait, what?
4: For you're trying to rent a boat?
5: I think they're coming for me. I gotta go.
4: Oh, man,
5: oh, wait, crazy. That's on your end, isn't it?
4: Yep.
5: Okay, never mind.
1: This is so awkward.
5: What's going on with you today?
4: You want to rent a boat?
5: I can't get over it now.
4: Not much. Okay. Well, you want to buy a boat?
5: Well, you got anything cool?
0: Oh, my God. Does this keep going? I don't know if this is another caller.
4: Yeah, everything cool.
5: You ever seen the movie Waking Life?
4: Yeah.
5: There's a guy that has the boat car. It's a car on wheels. He says it's seaworthy. S-E-E. See with your eyes. It's seaworthy. Remember that? Okay, so
4: I think we have a couple of those.
5: I want a boat car. I want a car that's a boat, like from Waking Life, the movie.
0: I saw one of those.
4: So we don't have those exactly, but we have like these cool things where you can attach them to the bottom of your boat, and then like you can ride it. On land and then paddle it in water.
0: Whoa. That sounds awesome, actually.
4: Yeah.
5: Say that all again, I wouldn't listen.
1: Oh my god.
4: Oh no, it's chill. Yeah, we don't sell those.
5: You can paddle something in water?
4: I got uh-huh.
5: Okay, so listen, I smoked a little bit of weed before this. I forgot completely what the F tie is at this point.
4: No, nah, it's cool. I figured as much.
5: You knew I already forgot what the F tie was?
4: Yeah. It's all good, though.
5: Okay, word. Do you know what the F-tie is?
4: No.
5: Okay. All right. Well, let's see if we can remember it together.
4: Okay, go. You first.
5: Do-do-do-do-do-do-do-do-do-do-do-do-do-do-do-do-do-do-do-do-do-do-do-do-do-do-do-do-do-do-do-do-do-do-do-do-do-do-do-do-do-do-do-do-do-do-do-do-do-do-do-do-do-do-do-do-do-do-do-do-do-do-do-do-do-do-do-do-do-do-do-do-do-do-do-do-do-do-do-do-do-do-do-do-do-do-do-do-do-do-do-do-do-do-do-do-do-do-do-do-do-do-do-do-do-do-do-do-do-do-do-do-do-do-do-do-do-do-do-do-do-do-do-do-do-do-do-do-do-do-do-do-do-d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
4: That's crazy.
0: That is crazy.
5: All right, did you think of it? What the F tie is?
4: Pepsi?
5: What the F tie is? The first time you ever for the week. What's this week's F tie? I think it was.
4: I think it's Monday.
5: No. It's Tuesday.
4: Today?
5: It's Tuesday, not Monday.
0: Goodness. Got this guy going, dude.
5: Okay, it was the first time you ever paddled a boat. Full circle. All right, I knew I was close. Hell yeah.
0: Hell yeah.
5: First time you ever paddled a boat. What was the first time you ever paddled a boat, sir?
4: I think I was like 3 years old, honestly. My dad just threw me in a boat and I was like, all right, I got this.
0: Nice. Yo, this is so crazy. He's just going, staying on the line.
5: All right, are you sure you would like to stick with that answer?
4: I think that's the best option to go with at this point.
5: Well, I'm sorry, but you lose, actually.
0: No. Oh, no.
4: Damn it, bro. That was my job.
5: All right, sorry. Good night. Love you. I love you.
4: Oh, I love you, too.
0: Hell yeah.
5: No, I was going to say something. Good.
0: Very nice. We love you. Very nice call, caller.
1: Yeah.
0: We're all rowing boats together. Despite what weed we might have smoked when.
1: Remember the first time you ever paddled a boat?
0: I was trying to think of when the first time would have actually been, because growing up at the lake, you know, my grandparents had the fishing boat and the speedboat, and then they eventually got a pontoon boat to replace the fishing boat, which was just a little, like, metal crappy-ass boat with an outboard motor on it, but... Like, the outboard motor boat was the first boat I think I ever drove around, which isn't paddling at all. You got a motor. Right. So I think I drove a motorboat before an actual paddle boat. And the first paddle boat would have been down at Scout Camp. They had a lakefront. You could take all kinds of merit badges down there, including canoeing and small boat sailing and rowing. And I think kayak, I don't know about a kayak. Is there even kayak merit badges? I think it was canoeing. I think kayak was worked into the whole canoeing concept, if I remember right. I don't know. It's such a blur. It was like when I was 12. But yeah, that would have been the first doing rowing and canoeing down at Lakefront at Bartle. Always loved it. Always loved it. I like the canoes where they're long and you got multiple guys paddling. That's always fun.
1: Yeah.
0: You got to coordinate. You got to coordinate. So that's fun. Yeah. And then the last time was at Lake Satoshi. So there's the last time I ever paddled.
1: Nice.
0: That's pretty interesting. Pretty fun. You know, I've also driven a little push it with your feet paddle boat. And I can't remember like the context where, or when, or how that went down.
1: Oh, you definitely did that with a swan.
0: I did a swan at Storyland. That's for sure. That's for sure. Without a doubt of that. But yeah, that's the first time I ever paddled a boat. And that's all our calls. So thank you, callers, for all of that. Appreciate all
1: right.
0: That.
1: Get those bowlers boating.
0: Get them boating. I want to do first time I ever ignored a problem and it went away.
1: Oh, God. Okay.
0: First time I ever ignored a problem and it went away. I think that's that next week's hot topic. What do you think about that?
1: That sounds good, but that's a thinker for me.
0: It is a thinker. And I just found one, which has got to be the show title, Brazilian Years Ago.
1: Oh, nice.
0: How sick is that?
1: That's great.
0: Yes. straight out of Sao Paulo. It's Brazilian years ago. So now that we got that sorted, we can finally get to what I refer to as my favorite part of the show.
1: Top 333. All right. I saw this is the headline. Former Fresno Arts Council officer gets 33-month federal prison sentence. And this lady, she took the job in 2021, working with the Arts Council of Fresno. And in 2022, they started receiving tax money that was meant for local arts grants. And she decided that she could skim a little off the top. That's what she thought, you know. And by a little, I mean $80,000 a month. And then,
0: oh my God,
1: that was only in 2022. By 2023, she was taking much larger amounts of this tax money every single month. And what was she doing with it? Well, you know, she was going to casinos. She was going on vacation. She was paying her bills, you know, by stealing all this money. A whopping $1.8 million in total before the Arts Council caught on to what was happening. And they only caught on because they wrote a check and it ended up bouncing in February of 2023.
0: Oh my God.
1: Sorry, this is a gassy baby on my lap tonight, guys, but it's cracking me up.
0: Hershey blows.
1: Yeah, so anyways, the check bounces, the Arts Council looks into it, able to follow the money pretty quickly to this lady, and they're just like, we're letting you go. You're out of here. But then, of course, they decided to take legal action. So now, she will be serving a 33-month federal prison sentence for stealing $1.8 million in public funds that were meant to support local artists. Dang it. And she would have kept getting away with it, too, if it weren't for that meddling check that bounced. Kidding. I mean, when you steal like that, that is, your days are numbered before you get caught. $80,000 a month and no one noticed for 2 years.
0: It's insane.
1: And then she got bolder, emboldened, shall we, you know? Whoa, they didn't notice the 80K missing every month. I guess I can up that number to 100K a month, to 300K a month. Crazy. Crazy, the balls to do that. You know? Anyway, I also saw this week that the Nigerian army said it safely rescued 33 people kidnapped by gunmen.
0: Gotta love it.
1: Now, I saw this and I was wondering if these were the Christians who were worshiping and then gunmen came in and took them by the 33s, kind of a while ago now. Never heard what happened to those Christians. No, it was not the Christians who were worshiping. This was people traveling through the country, just in the northwest corner, and then these gunmen came up and nabbed them, 33 of them. So the Nigerian police worked together with some of their federal agencies, I suppose, some higher-ups, and they were able to get the people back. Apparently, being nabbed by gunmen in Nigeria is quite common because they can just put a ransom on you and often get paid. Yeah, some higher ups.
6: Like, you know how like music has some higher ups?
1: But okay, if I gotta be specific, I said federal, but it was the army. So okay. Those cops and the army are like, we're getting these people back, dang it.
0: Federale.
1: Yeah, we're not giving them the money. And they did it successfully. And they're, you know, I would say that group of hostages was lucky that there was 33 of them.
0: Certainly.
1: Not 32 or 34, because they might not have been saved if it wasn't the magic number.
0: Yep.
1: I think there's truly something to that. But yeah, Nigeria, bad for kidnappings. So I don't think I'll be traveling there anytime soon.
0: Not unless you're in a pack of 33.
1: That's right. Yeah. And, you know, our pack might grow to that size.
0: You never know till you find out.
1: At this rate. And then I have one final story. This is a video. It caught my ear.
0: Okay.
1: Tell you what.
0: You're catching videos. I love them.
7: Moving forward with plans to build an AI data center that could be the most polluting power plant in the country. This new data center is in Pecos County, Texas. It's going to have its own natural gas burning power plant. It's permitted by the state to release 33 million tons of carbon dioxide a year. There isn't another power plant in the country that releases that large amount of greenhouse gases. Amazon says the facility won't raise electricity costs for people in Texas.
0: Love it.
1: I think that newsreader was not from Texas, though. His voice was strange, and then it started to get like almost a Scottish accent or something at the end there. But yeah, 33 million tons of carbon dioxide. I don't even know how you measure that shit. I think that...
0: plant food.
1: Yeah, they should just plant trees if they're going to build things that people come out and say, oh, you're polluting the environment. Okay, we're going to plant that same amount of trees that'll eat that amount of carbon dioxide. I actually did the math for them. If you believe in the math that's been established for how much carbon dioxide a tree absorbs... yeah. And they would have to plant 1.5 billion. Okay, and they have to be mature trees, too. You got to get grown trees, 1.5 billion of them, to offset the 33 million tons of CO2.
0: Interesting.
1: That's about to be emitted.
0: What about, like, corn?
1: Yeah.
0: Maybe plants, that's sucking a lot plants. More CO2. And what about a big field growing. Of hemp?
1: That would be great. Hemp for victory?
0: Yeah.
1: Yeah, I believe it. I believe in it. I don't know. Just plant more trees and plants, dang it.
0: Yeah.
1: And let's go behind the curtain where people are doing that.
0: Let's do that. Let's do that. Let's do that.
1: Do you remember? It was actually quiet Newsweek, and the stories that came out were interesting and good.
0: Okay.
1: I'll say. But do you remember community impact fees?
0: Somewhat.
1: So in Massachusetts, they allowed towns to, you know, charge community impact fees to these dispensaries, basically. And it was because they thought that weed businesses would just wreak total havoc on communities and there'd be a huge jump in crime and there would be substance abuse and there'd be traffic issues. So the communities were like, hey, we're going to be impacted by this. We want a fee. You got to pay the troll toll, weed guys. And so they were getting all this money for really no reason, right? I mean, it's almost extortion. Because what other business has to pay to exist? And you can't tell me that the packy doesn't cause problems. I've seen plenty of issues at convenience stores. In fact, they don't pay community impact fees. But the weed businesses came in and they were doing it. Well, in the town of Newton, these weed businesses were paying good attention to what the money from the community impact fees was being spent on. Because they were ordered to pay millions of dollars on these fees. And let me tell you, it's ridiculous. One of the places where the money went from the Newton dispensaries that came up was on a new police dog. Why? Well, they wrote it off as, okay, this police dog will keep kids off drugs. I guess just because he's a dog and kids like dogs. I don't know how the dog does anything other than obey commands given to it. But keep kids off drugs was the command. And what did they do? They made the dog an influencer.
0: Oh my God.
1: On Instagram.
0: Of course.
1: So altogether, this dog was paid in community impact fees $71,000.
0: Oh.
1: That they justified.
0: My God.
1: Paying for a commando.
8: Must be fucking nice.
9: Must be fucking nice.
1: Yeah, Lieutenant Commando Officer Leo. Ruff ruff. $71,000.
0: How much kibble can you buy for $71,000?
1: Dude. And they would just I mean, you know how dogfluencers are. I mean, yeah, a better word for this.
0: Sniffing butts and...
1: wooffluencer. Yeah, they're just playing in the snow. Oh, look at our cop dog playing in the snow. Oh, look at our cop dog wearing Patriots gear. Oh, look at... And he's not even A German Shepherd, the only acceptable cop dog.
0: Yeah.
1: He's a golden retriever.
0: Oh, my God.
1: So I also am like, oh, okay, now we've got...
0: So they're implementing the IQ ceiling for dogs on the force now, too, huh?
1: That's correct.
0: That's crazy.
1: And, probably a purebred from an AKC-registered breeder. So, yeah, maybe the dog alone cost $3,000.
0: Yeah. And has, like, a 4 to 6 year expected lifespan or something.
1: Yeah. Yeah. I will also say I wanted to see how many Ks were... on Leo's videos, 2K.
0: 2K.
1: Low Ks for 71K doll hairs.
0: Yeah, that's like 4,500 of you or something. I don't know.
1: I don't know. It's not paying back dividends, I'll tell you that. So, things like...
0: $450 of you. That's crazy.
1: Things like this. It's going into police slush funds, which, surprise, surprise, right?
0: Yeah.
1: When they even brought up this idea of community impact fees, I haven't heard this term in any other state. And I look at all the states and I look at all their legalization implementations. And this one was great. Right from the beginning, you're like, well, this is corrupt as hell.
0: Yeah.
1: Right? Like, okay, you have to pay the community money because you are criminal. That's what they were saying. And it's crazy. Like, dude. Alcohol also once was prohibited, but you don't make them pay community impact fees. And drunks are a nightmare. Sometimes. Some drunks. Some drunks are fun.
0: Just like a euphemism for like a sin tax, basically, huh?
1: Yeah, exactly. So, anyway. The city of Newton, they were staunchly defending Leo, the golden retriever.
0: Yeah.
1: But... altogether, the city collected another $2 million from licensed weed companies and then, spent it.
0: Threw it up in the air and rolled around in it.
1: That's right. But, these things that they were spending it on, like the dog, they couldn't really back up the alleged incurred costs here, right? Like, how do you spend $71,000 on a dog? They kind of shrug. They're like, training? And it's like, yeah, okay, sure. Sure. So, anyways, the dispensaries, the licensed businesses, I shouldn't just say dispensaries. There's more licenses at play here. But the licensed weed businesses took the city of Newton to court, and a judge kind of showed, this is not good. This is corrupt. This does not work out correctly. The costs of, cops and traffic details here are more than offset with what these businesses have paid in. $2 million plus. Mm. And so they said that you, the city of Newton, have to pay back $2 million to these businesses. And that's not all. I mean, they collected $2.4 million. So they're just saying pay back the majority of it, which I think is fair.
0: Seems right.
1: And I don't think that community impact fees should be happening. But that's just me, though. A bowler sitting here talking to other bowlers.
0: Imagine me, a bowler.
1: Yeah. But I don't know. Like, I was looking at where the money was going. $500,000 on a proposed redesign of a street, which is a major thoroughfare in the town. Okay, does that have anything to do with weed? No. Or, like, problems that weed is causing? Did weed cause problems to that road? Were there traffic issues because of dispensaries and stuff? No, they couldn't back it up.
0: Why was traffic problems emails sent?
1: $1 million they pushed towards public school curriculums and programs. Like, there's already tax money going in that direction. Some of those things were drug abuse prevention programs, which those always work really well. Sarcasm in schools. But I don't know. That one you can kind of argue, okay, well, we've got legal weed now. We want to tell kids the dangers of weed. Like, you might fall asleep watching a movie, or you might get a little hungry, or you might relax. I'm not sure. You know, with weed, the safest of the drugs. And also, probably the least cool to the kids that are currently in school who grew up with legal weed.
0: Yes. So,
1: but then they put over $600,000 to hire 2 part-time substance abuse counselors in these schools. You're telling me between 2 part-time workers, they were both sucking in $300,000 at public schools to be substance abuse counselors?
0: It's crazy.
1: And like, what? I don't know. I don't think we had substance abuse counselors in my government school growing up. But if I found out they got $300,000 to do that part-time and summer's off, so super-duper part-time, I don't know. I'd be kind of livid. Or considering that as a career path.
0: Right.
1: But other
0: mad
1: things...
0: mad and motivated.
1: Other things they did was they purchased a bunch of Narcan to give out for free at schools, which is like, this has nothing to do with weed. I would also argue that the substance abuse programs have very little to do with weed. I've heard people claim they needed help getting off the weed. I think they're pussies. Because seriously, just put the joint down. You're fine. But yeah, they also made like a drug drop-off kiosk. Seems like a good target for someone to rob, if you ask me.
0: Yeah.
1: Just put your drugs in this bin, sir. It's like, I mean, it's kind of like when they do the gun trade-ins, but this is literally a kiosk. So it's like, just put your drugs in here, sirs and madams, and all you in-betweens. So anyways, I don't know. They got the money back, though. And I'm kind of wondering, so here in Newton, 3% of the gross revenue was going to via community impact fees, which they also refer to as HCAs, host community agreements. And I think now that Newton showed the money is being wasted and that the weed businesses aren't a huge threat to the community and the community doesn't change drastically just by them being there, I think we're going to start seeing other cities having to pay back these licensed businesses. Or at least that's my hope. So I was really excited about that story. I hadn't thought of the community impact fees in a long while. That was a good way to remember that they existed. Oh, they're getting paid back now. Cool. And then my second and final story for Behind the Curtain tonight comes from New York, where you remember the discussion of weed at farmers markets, being able to sell weed at pop-up events and stuff?
0: Yeah.
1: You know, like, oh, you're having a carnival. Someone could have a weed table or whatever. Yeah, back in 2023, this idea got floated. But now Governor Kathy Hochul has finally signed legislation that explicitly permits licensed weed businesses, although it's kind of slated specifically for the micro businesses and social equity operators, to sell products directly to consumers at temporary showcase venues like farmers markets or community pop-up events. I think it kind of sucks, though, that you got to be like a licensed business of any kind to take advantage of that. Because when I think farmers markets, I think farmers, not licensed weed businesses.
0: Yeah.
1: But anyways, hey, it can happen now. Someone can have weed at a farmers market somewhere in New York. So that's neat. And that's all I've got.
8: It's a step in the right direction after all.
9: After all, it's a step in the right direction.
1: That's right.
9: It's a step in the right direction after all.
0: Gotta love steps in the right direction. We've been trying to take a few. And, well, let's get into what happened this wacky, crazy week, huh?
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0: Oh yeah, you gotta wanna build that node, right?
1: That's right.
0: I want to build that node. And, you know, it still works just like it always has. That's one crazy thing about this whole BIP 110. And we covered it. We kind of brought it to you once it started simmering up into a more fervent thing people were arguing about. The kayfabe was really turning up. The heat was coming on about this BIP 110. And so we kind of hadn't really explored it super deep. We heard, you know, years ago about the knots versus core struggle. And I will say, for what it's worth, right up front, that there were some legitimate points and concerns being raised and made by those who were running knots, and eventually by those who were kind of as a result of their running knots championing this idea of BIP 110. The main idea being that Bitcoin should be a strictly monetary only product, project. Bitcoin is money and only money. And we're sick of storing this arbitrary data attached to all the payments that you can jam in there. And so that was kind of the biggest rallying cry. And it became a lot of other things. It became fear-mongering about illegal images that somebody might make you force you to store on your computer. It became about a lot of other things as a result. But kind of the main idea is we want to fight spam. We want to fight this non-monetary use of Bitcoin. And this has been an ongoing idea the whole time. A lot of people have talked about arbitrary data and spam, and insofar as how we can stop it, what we can do to stop it, what should we do out of all that. And, you know, the whole time we've kind of understood that the combination of the fee markets, the limited block size per block on the blockchain, and just the weights of the bidding, the constant bidding war that's going on for block space, in combination with the proof of work algorithm, all of these things combined is kind of how you don't eliminate spam, but you make it economically unsustainable for any kind of spammer, and you make any kind of attack economically unfeasible for those who want to rewrite history or double spend or change what the blockchain says at their own whim. So this has been an idea that's been well documented, out in public, argued about the whole time the Bitcoin experiment has been in play. And a lot of the OGs already know kind of these talking points, these answers, and kind of have settled on the idea that, you know, there's going to be spam, but we value permissionlessness and we value security a little bit more than the full elimination of spam. In other words, we don't really want the perfect utopia to be the enemy of the great, very secure blockchain. This idea of BIP 110 came around where we've got to support this soft fork to add a filter on top of everybody's mempool at a consensus level. So really what kicked off the fever pitch of the war was when Bitcoin Core updated to their version 30. Version 30 of Bitcoin Core, the main contentious change was that at a policy level on nodes on Bitcoin Core, the op return limit that is shipped by default was raised astronomically. You know, 83 bytes had been the limit, again, a policy default limit that the software ships with. That had been the limit for quite a long time. And, you know, over reasons that might not have been super awesome or super needed for everybody in the space, some people are putting larger chunks of data than 83 bytes in these op return limits. Now, the state of affairs has always been on your own node, you can adjust what op return limits you're going to set as policy for your node. And so you can say on your own node, okay, we're going to go back to 83 bytes, and any transaction or any block, let's say, with an op return of larger than that, any transaction with an op return larger than that, we're going to just not relay that. We're going to kick it out of our mempool. We're going to say, I'm not keeping it there. But again, miners can choose which transactions to put in the block that they solve. And this idea of who controls Bitcoin, who runs Bitcoin, what are the actual rules there? What's the enforcement level? Well, enforcement is consensus of the whole network, and that enforcement really is done at the miner level. So those that run in the modern time, these big, powerful ASIC computers that are specialized computers designed to solve blocks for the Bitcoin blockchain, they're essentially high-powered guessing machines coming up with as many random numbers as fast as possible in order to solve a block. The proof of work is that you have to make a random guess in order to get a hash that is that starts with a number of leading zeros, okay? So you're trying to guess a huge number that is small enough, and you just keep rolling a random number until you get a number small enough that it's below what's called the difficulty target. Once you guess the number right, you win a lottery. You get to say, hey, this is a valid block on the blockchain. I've solved it. I announced to the world I've solved it. All the miners then start mining the next block. And Bitcoin adjusts itself on where this difficulty target is every just over 2,000 blocks. It ends up being, on average, about 2 weeks' time. Okay, so Bitcoin always wants to remain solving blocks on average every 10 minutes. And of course, with randomness and with luck, sometimes you get, you know, 20 blocks in an hour, and sometimes you go 4 hours without any blocks at all. But over 2 weeks' time, averaged out, the target is about 10 minutes. You can explore all this kind of stuff on the Clark Moody dashboard, which we've shown you a number of times. Let's take a look now, of course. We can see a lot of different stuff. Of course, price. We're still at the same price throughout all this drama. According to me, anyway, we're hovering around 65K, right? We've been between 60 and 65 for a number of weeks now. So I don't really see this. I'm not one of those guys that jumps up and down when it goes from 65 to 63.5. It's kind of like the same area code for me. Difficulty retarget. There's a little chunk of information here on Clark Moody. Difficulty retarget. We're looking at 1,500 more blocks until the difficulty adjustment kicks in. And there's an estimate of how long that's going to take based on the current block time average. And you'll see that 1036 currently, ever since Saturday when the last difficulty epoch was reached, we have blocks being solved about every 10 minutes and 36 seconds. So that's very close to our target goal of 10 minutes. But in order to adjust that, because it's a little bit longer than 10 minutes, in order to adjust that, if the difficulty readjustment happened right this moment, we would say, let's make it about 5% easier to solve blocks. And then that will speed things up a little bit. We get closer to that 10-minute window. So this has been going on every approximately 2 weeks ever since 2009. It's always in play. It's the difficulty adjustment. It's part of what makes Bitcoin automatically scale. So if a lot more miners turn computers on, we're going to make it harder to mine Bitcoin. If a lot of miners go away, we saw one of the big things over history was like when China first banned mining, a lot of miners went offline. Block time slowed down until that difficulty readjustment kicked in. And then they kept churning out every 10 minutes on average as normal. So this has been one of those ideas that's been in play the entire time. We took you through some scenarios or what are the actual game theory of this BIP110 proposal. Basically, the idea was this. All year, BIP110 could have activated, okay, this started early this year, where if 55% of the blocks that were solved also were signaling support, voting yes, essentially, for BIP110, then it could have been activated earlier at any point or any time of the year. There were virtually no blocks solved for almost every difficulty adjustment until the last few weeks. Okay, in the last couple of months, we saw support the mining hash rate be anywhere from 0.5% all the way up till the very last difficulty adjustment was the all-time high at around 2.4% of the blocks solved. Nowhere near this 55% threshold that was needed for early activation. They had it inside of the proposal, sort of a forced activation. It was called a mandatory signaling period. And so this was the big game of chicken that was being played between advocates of BIP 110 versus basically the entire rest of the network. Okay. And we showed you kind of three main sides when we first looked at this, right? We showed you the pro BIP 110ers, which were Luke Dasher and Bitcoin Mechanic and a lot of these guys. We showed you the anti-BIP 110 explicitly people, which were like a lot of Ordinals guys and a lot of anti-Lightning guys and a lot of psychos. And then we showed you kind of a third middle ground of people that didn't super want to get involved, like Jimmy Song. And that seemed pretty reasonable that far out. That was maybe like 6 weeks ago or something. As time went on, and as the BIP 110 movement, if you want to call it that, got a little bit more desperate, and the fever pitch reached a higher point, it seemed more and more like, okay, you got to say that this is getting a little bit out of hand. This is getting a little stupid. And we said as much on the Shit Stain in the weeks leading up to this moment, this forced activation, this mandatory signaling period, let's say. Let's take you through some of the things that were being said during the time leading up to that. So here's just a little bit of a explainer on kind of the risks involved or the implications maybe of what BIP 110 was attempting to do and what it would mean if it could indeed activate in the sense of being the longest chain, let's say, like a full activation. Now, again, I want to preface that part with saying we talked about everybody asking, will BIP 110 activate? Will BIP 110 activate? The way it was written, activation was certain in a certain sense, right? It was always going to flip on and force the whole network to signal. Maybe I should explain that part a little bit more. Imagine there's two camps, right? There's the one camp of people running the Bitcoin core nodes. And this was a very wide-ranging camp of a lot of different people, okay? It included people like us, podcaster, regular-ass people who are running an older version of core, maybe 29 or older, right? I think I'm still on like 29.3 or something like this, okay? It included people running the versions 30 and versions 31 of Core, which have since come out, so upgraded versions of Core. It included people who were up to date and really love everything that Bitcoin Core as a team is doing. It included people who have not really fucked with their node in years and years. It included people in kind of the middle of there who sometimes update, but try to generally just avoid updates in general if everything's working, which is, you know, in computers, that's, unless it's a super high security risk, a lot of the times doing nothing is a great move. So those are all the people running the core instances of these nodes. And then on the BIP 110 side, you had people running Bitcoin Knots as their node implementation. So on the day that forced activation happens, what that means was all of the BIP 110 nodes were saying we're only counting blocks as valid if you signal yes for BIP 110. And if you signal no for BIP 110, we're going to reject your block as not valid, meaning not to consensus rules. We're not going to mine your block. We're not going to recognize it as real. So when you go to that sort of a throwdown or that sort of a strong arm situation, what you're basically saying is that we're going to outmine you.

0: supporters would say, no, like, that's obviously not good for the network, and we don't agree. There's no consensus.
1: Don't rush. You know? Just let's slow down a little bit.
0: There are so many cases of this. Like, there's covenants. Remember, Jeremy Rubin was pushing hard for covenants. I don't disagree that covenants are good, but you cannot go and campaign and try to make it happen. It doesn't work. Consensus is organic. It has to emerge, and we should agree. If you don't agree, you'll fork off. And that is the destiny for 110, because there is no consensus. But you can go on and on. There are all these examples in Bitcoin history where some group of people thought, this is really important, and we need to do this. And you just have to step back from the current situation, maybe take a breath and calm your emotions down. Emotions are running high right now. But if you replace the situation with any other situation, you'll see, like, this is not consensus, and this is not going to fly. It can't fly. Otherwise, the barrier to attack Bitcoin is so low. You and I and Mark can launch an attack on Bitcoin and disrupt the whole network. That's not Bitcoin. It doesn't work. Bitcoin will shrug it off.
2: So this was kind of what we were saying as well in the lead up to this forced activation, or the mandatory signaling period. And you can see the response from Luke Dasher, the main kind of author and proponent of this whole change. The guy at the top, you might say, Big Bad Luke, replying and saying BIP110 has consensus.
0: There was a discussion.
2: Excuse me. BIP110 has consensus, he says. to which Samson Mao, who's the one of the two gentlemen here in the clip, Luke, read the fucking room. And then guys come in and say, the room is being read. The room has 20% of the network running UASF client and zero URSF. The room and consensus doesn't get any clearer. And we were saying, this is one of the copes that BIP110ers were using before Saturday. They were saying, there's no opposition to BIP110, our soft fork, and the proof is that nobody is running a rejection software to our proposal. And we kind of likened this to saying, oh, I have a bill in the Senate, and there are five yes votes for it that we have secured, right? We've got three sponsors and two other people that are going to vote yes. Nobody's going to vote no on my Senate bill. Okay, the whole rest of the Senate hasn't even said they're going to vote no. They're going to vote present, whatever. They're not going to vote at all. They're just going to vote. They're not going to vote no, right? Well, so you take the vote in the Senate and you get five yays and you get what? No other votes, or you get 95 present. The bill does not pass. Okay. It's a similar situation in Bitcoin. You can't just say, oh, nobody is actively voting against it. Nobody is signaling that they're opposed to it in a technical sense on their nodes. Therefore, everybody's for it. That's just a misunderstanding of the governance in a technical sense. And so after getting tired of kind of having these arguments kind of rationally and in good faith, we just said, fuck it, let's get down in the mud with these guys and start trolling as well. Like, you know what, I'm going to fight troll with troll because it's funny and it's hilarious and I like laughing at stupid people. It's fun. Start 9 was posting some coal, and I found so much coal, actually, that I've decided we're going to have a new semi-recurring bit here on the Shit Stain where we go to the coal mine. So let's take you to the coal mine. There might be a historical amount of coal ready to pull from all of these tweets that aged like milk in a hot car with the windows up.
3: Oh boy.
2: Starting with Start 9, which I did have to, you know, and they've said very little about this in the interim ever since, but Start 9, going into the weekend after it was really clear on the 9th here that the chain was done. Actually, I want to see what they were saying beforehand, because some of that's pretty pertinent as well. Let me go into Start 9's history here. So they were advising people to

0: close all of their Lightning channels, and they did the same on their own Lightning node. Let me take you back to earlier in the week here. I'm going to find some of these tweets. Retweeting Kratter tweets, you know, do this before Saturday. The recommendation was lay low, close your channels. The advisory is for everyone, not only people running knots. Example, the BIP 110 chain stalls and a hard fork with new proof of work follows. Anyone on core or knots with Lightning channels open from before the split will likely be able to unable to recover those funds on the hard fork chain. Maybe forfeiting that balance is fine with some people. Most don't realize they're choosing it. For an LSP or exchange, it can be substantial. So, yeah, if there's some kind of a worthless break-off chain here, there might be the inability to claim your new shitcoin on the other side, which personally I'm really not interested in. For Lightning operators, certain protections exist only before a split. We recommend acting now. And they have also, Start9 has closed all 230 channels on our company Lightning node. That was their August 5th announcement. Okay. So let me take you back to this final update after the failure. We're going to go hop a little bit around on the timeline here, okay? But the final update, what did they say? As of August 9th, the RDTS chain, the BIP 110 chain, has found two blocks since the split, and the remaining miners extending it have announced their intent to cease. Treat the chain as permanently stalled. Nothing broadcast on it will confirm as such. Bitcoin Knots has been de-indexed from the marketplace to avoid accidental installation. So at least there's that. That is a good move by Start9. They're saying, okay, we've delisted Knots, because now if people come in and install Knots, their node's going to be bricked. It's going to do nothing. And in fact, you have to actually get into the Bitcoin Conf file to even see the chain tip now, which we'll talk about also in a little bit. It's a bit crazy. But if you're running Knots, the practical step is to switch to a non-enforcing flavor. So you can still run Knots, but you want to run an older version that doesn't enforce the mandatory signaling, because otherwise you won't see all of the blocks that have been solved in the meantime. And hey, let's just take a look in real time since we're talking about it. Let's see, what is the state of the blockchain right now as I'm talking to you this Tuesday night? Well, this is orange.surf, bip110.orange.surf. We kind of use this to explain the whole situation as it was coming up a number of weeks ago, a couple months ago. And we ran through their simulator, remember? And we kind of showed you what any different game theory scenarios would look like and what was likely based upon what the market was currently signaling, which was, of course, at the very height, fever of it all, running up to the very deadline, about 2.4% was the most hash rate that they ever really had on their side. I would say they probably had more hash rate once the... and look, they just found the third block. Breaking news. Whoa. As we're talking, the third block has been discovered on the dead chain, on the BIP 110 chain. The third block appears. Incredible stuff. Incredible stuff. So I'm actually going to refresh so we get new calculations for some of these numbers I want to talk about. So what happened live on Saturday essentially was, let me see if I can zoom in a little bit to make this a little bit easier to read for those following along at home here. We're seeing the fork here. These gray blocks are the last three blocks that both camps of nodes agreed were valid, ending in 961631. Okay, this was Saturday afternoon. And then at 961631, the difficulty adjustment happened. We entered a new difficulty epoch, and signaling was then mandatory. So the very first block that was solved was a standard regular-ass block, just like the ones that have been being solved for ages. And all the BIP 110 nodes said, nah, that's not a real block because it's not supporting us. It's not a real block because they didn't flip the bit, right? They're not on our team. So it rejected this block and started, it continued to try and work on a block that would attach to 961631 here. They eventually did find that block. And for about 5 minutes or so, the chains were tied. tied 1-1. The chains were tied 1-1, but the standard blocks kept mining on this block here because it was the first solved block, and they all knew about it for long enough time. So they all just continued to mine on the first block that they saw. But either at that point in time, technically, either block would have been valid for the standard miners to mine on. They could have been mining on the BIP 110 block. It would have been valid. However, after the second block was found and then the third block was found, it was pretty much curtains in terms of this BIP 110 chain ever catching up again. In fact, it stayed two blocks on this chain until we started talking to you tonight on the shit stain. We all just saw the third block come in. So what does this mean? Well, the regular Bitcoin blockchain is about 466 blocks ahead of the regular chain, or excuse me, of the BIP 110 chain, with no hopes of catching up. 466 ahead now. Just had another one solved. What does this mean? Well, this means that the regular difficulty adjustment of every 2 weeks is still in play for our regular chain. If we come up here to the top of orange.surf, you can see Bitcoin will have a difficulty adjustment in about 11 days, which is expected, right? Plus three, you get back to Saturday. So that's your 2 week schedule, right on schedule. The BIP 110 coin chain over here, now that they've solved this third block, this average difficulty adjustment that they're going for actually lowered quite a bit. Now it's 6 years away if they continue at this particular speed, having solved three blocks since Saturday afternoon. It'll take them 6 years to get to a difficulty adjustment where then they can start solving blocks every 10 minutes, right?
1: Woof.
0: So a little bit rough, a little bit crazy. Let's get back to what Start9 was saying about all this. They put out a full guide. They try to get everybody stirred up, worked up. I wasn't taking a bait. The final update, they said that the RDTS chain has found two blocks since the split. The remaining miners extending it have announced their intent to cease. So that's why there wasn't a third block solved for so long, because all of the miners kind of quit mining on that chain. They saw it as not economically viable, of course. The channels are live on the majority chain. So if you have Lightning channels and you're running knots, you had to re-index your node and resync the whole node, going back to a flavor that didn't enforce BIP 110. If you had a core node, you had to do precisely nothing, which is the point I made. If you're using a core node, which they don't mention in the tweet, if you were running a core node, you had to do precisely nothing, including closing a single Lightning channel, kind of like many of us said the whole time, only be talked down to and corrected by you fucking clowns. This really did bum me out, because Start9 is really, for the software you get, is a nice node to run. It's very user-friendly. It's easy to install different apps on it. And kind of the poor advice and the coal they were posting really made me wonder, should we even kind of go with this?
1: Right.
0: Is this the thing that we should be telling people to put their stuff on? Like, I don't think it's really to that point, honestly. But it's just very disappointing, right? Like, the smart thing would have been to just stay out of this completely, especially since they don't even claim to be and aren't a Bitcoin company. They're a server company. They're not even primarily necessarily considering themselves a Bitcoin business. You know, Start9 can be your password management. It can be your local cloud storage. It can be a lot of other different things that a server does, a home server. They're trying to be a home server in a box that also includes the ability to run a Bitcoin node. So a lot of fallout and crash outs. Let me give you some stuff pre-split that people were saying, like this one. Of course, Matthew Kretter from the Bitcoin University series, you may have seen. We've included a couple of his videos that were less crappy over time. But he really got caught up. A lot of people really got caught up in this madness of BIP 110. It was like a life or death existential threat, which, by the way, is a big red flag, okay? If somebody's telling you you've got to do something tomorrow because I said so or Bitcoin will die, that's a big red flag, okay? Like, the sense of urgency, like, no, Bitcoin moves ultra slow and it's very, very hard to change. The only time that it can be changed, the only time in history that it has been changed, is when everybody agrees. That's what consensus means, okay? Consensus means everybody agrees. Luke running around and Mechanic and all these guys, Kreator even, running around saying, oh, consensus is here, consensus is here. Where? It wasn't even present on Twitter, which I would argue had the most, like, if you wanted to find the most consensus, like the highest it got, was Twitter. But even if you say, oh, the node runners were in consensus, and even if you take at face value all of the nodes they claim to be online as individual people, that's still 20% of the nodes. 20% of the nodes, which also a few people doing some crawling missions kind of deduped and identified a lot of duplicate nodes in Core and in BIP 110, but the BIP 110 numbers were, the truthers on this were saying it was actually more about 6% of the network, which would probably check out. That makes kind of sense. But let's just say it's 20%. 20% is still not enough. 20% is still not enough to claim consensus. That is a minority faction, okay, in any kind of sense of voting or deciding or arguing in governance. So more call from the minds here from Kreator. This was back in June. He said, funny how all you guys feel the need to keep talking about something that you predicted, that you pretend is never going to happen. BIP 110 is going to activate, and we won't even need to change proof of work. Well, what are they talking about all week now? They have to, of course, change proof of work because they've only got 3 blocks now. They're stuck at 3 blocks, and that's all. Let's see, some start 9 coal that we already talked about. Here's some more pre-posting. We were all so sure, right, that this would happen. Michael Saylor kind of weighed in because he also read the room and understands how signaling works. Michael Saylor said, with only 2.6% miner signaling, this was at the very last part right before activation, with only 2.6% miner signaling, BIP 110 has failed to earn broad miner support. At the indicated block, 961632, its nodes will reject non-signaling blocks. BIP 110 will then stall or fork into irrelevance while Bitcoin continues normally. Bitcoin is working as designed, which is basically, I mean, that's just a objectively true statement. You know, you can hate Saylor. We're not crazy about Saylor. You know, we've been scratching our heads at all of the Saylor fellatio for years. Okay. I don't have to endorse or like Saylor to understand he's made a correct, objective statement about how Bitcoin works just now. And this is another thing that, in retrospect, a lot of 110ers are trying to project onto everybody. Like, okay, so everyone is Michael Saylor now who didn't want our shit. Not the case. Like, we're like a really big, diverse group of people who didn't want BIP 110, who didn't see the merit in BIP 110, who said, you know, it's not gonna work. It doesn't actually solve what you think it solves, and we're not gonna support it. We're just not gonna turn it. We're just gonna say, nana, boo boo, stick your head in doo doo is what we're gonna say, essentially. So we had a big quote tweet, time will tell, and desperation is being noted. Very, very confident here. Here's another confident tweet. Bitcoin will rip once BIP 110 activates. And everybody's kind of glazing each other over that. Yes, yes, because it'll be real money again. It'll actually work. One from Mechanic, one of the great ringleaders of this nonsense. This was a tweet. This was one of the first tweets after the split. So the very first block was solved by Antpool, and Hard Fork Mechanic tweets out, Antpool official, you just mined an invalid block. Hope everything's okay.
1: Oh my gosh.
0: Like, the snark on these guys is crazy. They mined a perfectly valid block on the legacy chain, as if you want to call it that, you know, all these semantics, the regular ass Bitcoin chain. And so he's saying, hey, your block's not valid. Well, his block's not valid in this universe of, at most, in imagination land, 20%. You know, at most with a thumb on a scale and 7 nodes per household, 20% of the nodes are saying that's an invalid block. So, you know, it didn't work out. And then 98% of the miners also saying, yeah, no, we're going to keep on mining on the real actual chain that we've been working on this whole time. So there's some of those. To go through a couple of more that I have pulled up here. Of course, it would be remiss of me. I want to take you through the journey of Semeca. Because we love Semeca and he's part of our group, but he really lost his mind and his way over the BIP110 thing. And, you know, we can't just not notice that, not talk about that, not, you know, we're not burying our heads in the sand on this stuff, okay? It's important, especially if you're going to be an ambassador of Bitcoin or a, you know, face of this thing, helping people who understand almost nothing. You've got to have a good understanding, and what you say over time has to be correct, or else you need some self-reflection. You need to think about how it went wrong, why it went wrong, and what exactly was incorrect about your confidence. He said back in July, a lot of self-proclaimed powerful, rich, and smart Bitcoiners are going to be very confused when BIP110 activates after they told their collective millions of followers that it couldn't. Okay, so that's the July prediction. This was right up on the finish line, you know, right before activation. We see our man starting to do a little bit of hedging, a little bit of hedging. Careful. He's also careful, and he wants to remain a nice guy, which I get and I understand. But, you know, it kind of makes you wonder, like, what's the motivations here? I know not everyone will agree, but if/when BIP110 activates, I won't be gloating. I'm not going to exile people for being wrong or disagreeing. I'm not going to say I told you so or discredit them for buying into the biggest COVID-level manipulation campaign in Bitcoin of all time. He's saying this about just not going along with BIP110. You've been COVID manipulated. High projection here. They will always have a place in Bitcoin because it is open to all. Yes, I agree. Node runners run the show, and there's nothing we can do about it besides run one ourselves. This is not so much the case, actually. There's a balance of power, and we'll talk about that a little bit. Looking forward to this afternoon. See you guys on the other side. And I just let them know, you know, I'm not going to be forgetting. I'm not going to be forgetting because I'm not naive and stances matter. That's just simple. You know, like, we're not going to say, I'm not going to right before the finish line say, well, you know, when I inevitably win, I'm not going to spike the football. No, when I win, I'm going to let you know I won, I was correct, and there's a reason, right? There's a reason why I knew, and it's because I understand how it works. I did the research. This is called proof of work, okay? It's not just like, oh, well, oops, I was wrong, never mind, forget it all. JK, LOL. Or, you know, like a tweet, something like this, let's say. This is Act 3 of Semeca here. I was wrong. Core was right. Bitcoin still won either way. Good game, guys. Handshake emoji. Now, in Adam's defense, because we love Adam, okay? Just straight up. He's one of our guys. For better or worse, we go to the meetups together for years. And for what it's worth, this is far more than most, than probably 90%, and I'm being generous here, this is far more than 90% of the BIP110 acolytes have been willing to say or do or acknowledge in terms of this, just to say, hey, I was wrong. And he claimed before that if he was wrong, he would own it. He did that. And so that much is commendable. But obviously there's a little bit of gap here in a lot of these guys, how they think, how they thought. And, I, for one, think apology forms are in order. Honest to God. I've received zero yet, which I understand there's a stalled fork. I haven't showed it on the show yet. I haven't talked about this on the show. So we've got a long time preference on this, okay? But as far as anybody making it in before tonight's deadline to be clowned on or goofed on, you missed it, and you will be clowned on and goofed on if you supported 110 tonight. Not everybody, obviously. That's a lot of guys to clown on and goof on. But in general, nobody is safe from clowning and goofing tonight on the shit stink because I did not receive your apology form. All you got to do is go and take a little screen cap and check the reasons that apply to your behavior of why you might have gotten caught up in all of this nonsense. Was it because Luke and Mechanic have big, disgusting beards, so you thought they were based? You're just not that technical. You finally got 2-digit likes on a tweet and thought that meant consensus. Maybe you thought that Bitcoin was only going to be money because of the plebs. Plenty of reasons that I've tried to list out. Maybe you were smoking crack cocaine. Hey, it happens. We're forgiving. As long as you also say that you're sorry for your behavior and will hereby respect Bitcoin consensus, then that's the way to get out of getting clowned on tonight or in the future over this. And hey, it's literally never too late. Just one day you gotta open your eyes and realize, like, this was the way it was going to be the whole time. Now, there's some tactical things, some tactical adjustments that could have been made, but I've got just a bit more coal for you before I go over that. Bitcoin Knots, the official account for, of course, the Bitcoin Knots implementation. If you've already downgraded, upgrade to the latest version of Bitcoin Knots. Knots will attempt to repair the resulting chain state and return your node to the valid chain, okay, the COPE chain. Miners who restart their nodes may need to add the following to bitcoin.conf. Max tip age equals 2592000. This is nuts. And what's happening is, if you run a Bitcoin Knots node, the chain, the real chain, got so far ahead of this stalled out BIP110 chain that it wasn't even seeing the other tip. It was a fully bricked node. So you got to manually go back and say, no, don't look for chain tips newer than this block height. And then you'll see that node and just be frozen at that particular tip.
1: Ugh.
0: Crazy. This is like something an Indian guy would tell you on the phone to do on your node. Okay, this is not what you want to be doing on your node. Unless you're a true believer, hey, you know, whatever. It's not like Bitcoin really needs all of these guys. That's the full demonstration, okay? So what they're trying to do now is completely change the proof of work algorithm so that they don't have to wait 6 more years to do a difficulty adjustment. Okay, and what does that mean? Well, it means that the entire security layer of Bitcoin that we've built over these years goes out the window. You know, all those miners and all that power being added to the proof of work, having to prove that much work, keeps it so that no one company or no one state actor can take over the chain. It actually keeps it decentralized. It keeps it all these things that the Bitcoin tenders are crashing out and saying, oh, Bitcoin is no longer decentralized. Bitcoin is a state coin, suit coin. Bitcoin is still decentralized and still resistant to attacks on it precisely because of all of this. If just some guys on Twitter could work everybody up into a frenzy and change Bitcoin, it wouldn't be fulfilling any of its promises. It wouldn't be, you know, what's the value proposition in that? That's so crazy. And so let me show you now some of the post-split COPE. And instead of filling out their apology forms like they should and getting back to work and being all Bitcoiners still, we're getting stuff like this from the Bitcoin Commons. To everyone celebrating BIP110's failure, are you ready to uncap Bitcoin's supply limit? Because that is what is coming. There is nothing anyone can do to stop it if the miners are on board. So that's a pretty big if. And this has been, of course, since the beginning, one of the most fundamental parts of the value proposition of Bitcoin in the first place. The value proposition is, there's no inflation because we cap the supply at 21 million coins. It's one of the most known things about Bitcoin. Even if you know nothing about Bitcoin, if you only know one fact, it's that there's only going to be ever 21 million. A limited supply that everybody knows. And so it'd be in nobody's best interest to inflate that supply, actually. It'd be in nobody's best interest. Miners are going to be, what, paid more Bitcoin that goes down to nothing? Like, nobody believes in that. There are guys that say stupid shit, but they are actually a minority, and a smaller minority than all the guys that supported BIP110, okay? And as evidence, we get this post from Eli Ben Sasson. This man funds OpenSats, the HRF, and OpCat Research Fund connected with Blockstream, Chaincode, and Lightning Labs. And back in July, he said capping the supply at 21 million doesn't make sense because over time, keys will be lost. In fact, as time goes to infinity, all keys will be lost. I strongly support a clear monetary policy with an absolute upper bound on the number of Bitcoins in the future. Say, fix a max issuance rate, and you get that. A good choice is 4% a year. This way, you ensure there's enough to go around. And I'm not even talking about the security problem looming large on the horizon. So this is a guy who, we've seen this over the years. Look, this is nothing new. All of these arguments are nothing new. All of these guys that are, hey, I'm here to fix Bitcoin. I just found out about it 2 days ago. That's just a typical newer guy saying shit that he thinks is big brainy boy because he hasn't really been around to see that this argument has already been had. This question has been asked and answered. Okay. The supply is fine. At 21 million, you cap it. And then the supply is fine because it's infinitely divisible. Okay. Right now, the smallest that you can send is one sat. And we talk about Satoshis all the time, sats, right? Right now, the smallest you can send is one sat. All that needs to be done is let you send a tenth of a sat, let you send a hundredth of a sat. There are millisats already in play in certain fee calculations in the Lightning Network. Okay? So you can actually divide the number smaller and smaller forever. Okay? So on an infinite time period, you can also infinitely go smaller. It's like a fractal, okay? So you can cap the supply, which does cap the price and retain its value, okay? The value stays the same. And we can move into moving and using smaller and smaller units of it over time that actually there's no problem to do that. And that would be, when the time comes, what the sensible solution would be and what everybody in consensus would agree to. They would say, okay, we're going to make millisats being able to be sent on chain. And if you think forward enough in the future, if you have like a fucking brain and you can kind of think abstractly, you can imagine this future where, you know, everybody's crashing out about, oh, well, in the future, the block reward will be so small because of the halvings. Well, yes, but we'll also be sending smaller pieces of Bitcoin. And the value will be much higher per full whole coin. So it's actually going to, you know, it's been designed in a way that already thought about this before it even launched. All these things have been thought about. Do you get it? Or are you new and you're here to fix it all for the first time ever? It's so crazy. So yeah, I don't think that the supply is going to be going up just because BIP110 lost. Here's another nice one. Donald BIP110. It looks like Spam Chain are going to remove the supply cap. Good luck with that. Yeah. Source where? One guy's idiotic tweet? Or right. 12 guys' idiotic tweet. Like, they're idiots, and we all reject that. We all know to reject that forever. There was only one article I saw written by a pro BIP110er, and this is it. And so I'll include it in the show notes. Pop a link in the chat, actually, to this. This is the one sober postmortem I saw at all from a BIP110 guy who was honest. BIP110 lost. Bitcoin worked. Here's what I learned. Simon Dixon was a proponent of BIP110. And he kind of said, I want to see the fight. I want to see where the chips fall. And, you know, if we don't get the longest chain, then obviously that's the vote. And I'm going to respect the vote and I'm going to respect consensus. And I respect that. That's a reasonable take. Not everybody who wanted BIP110 to succeed and ran software to signal that, not all of them were lunatic, maniac, reality rejectors. Okay. But the people at the very top of the movement giving you the up-to-the-minute updates, all of these people were staunchly against reality, against consensus. And that's ultimately why this failed. Hey, listen, there were great arguments and potential solutions even to making spam more difficult. They just didn't really exist in 110. And so it needed a lot of revision. People are saying like, oh, well, it's been 1 year, 2 year, 3 years that we've been working on this. You know, you need longer. You need longer. It's not rushed because of X amount of days that you've been talking about it. It's rushed because it isn't fucking done yet. It's rushed because it still sucks, right? If you take a rough draft of an essay into your professor and they read it over and they give you the notes on it, say, this is a rough draft, here's the notes, and then you bring it back and it needs more revision, and then you bring it back and it actually still needs more revision. You can't just say, well, I've edited it three times, so it should be good enough. Well, not necessarily. If it still sucks, then you need to edit it a fourth time and possibly forever until it doesn't suck. That's the standard. You got to iron this out until it's good. And how do you know it's good? Because everybody looks at it and goes, all right, this is reasonable now. All right, this works now. You know, we're trying to end JPEGs and CSAM on the blockchain. Oh, well, with a BIP110 filter on, I can put this image of you on the blockchain. You know, this was demonstrated several times before the split. But nobody wants to hear that. Nobody wants to go back to the drawing table and make a better edit. They want to just call you a pedophile. Very effective. I wonder why he didn't get consensus. You know, I wonder why he didn't convince a guy, because it's like, vote for me or I'll call you a pedophile. Mechanic actually was psycho enough to use the analogy. It's like we're in a wedding and we've just pulled the pin on a hand grenade. And we say, you've got a signal. You just flip a bit is all you got to do, or else this hand grenade's going to fucking explode. You don't negotiate with a guy like that. You're not going to vote and come over to that kind of guy's side. Like a literal terrorism situation. You're describing terrorism. You're describing a violent takeover terrorism hostage situation. Like literally. No, I'm not. That's a non-starter. I don't give a fuck if your proposal solves everything. World peace and world hunger and all of it. You know, that's not the way to go about it. That's not the way to win hearts and minds. And that's why hearts and minds were not won. Here is something that's really insane and probably the only reason they got to the two blocks on Saturday. This was from Ocean Mining the next day. Update for Ocean Miners. Now, just to give a high-level overview of this, Ocean was the only pool solving BIP110 blocks pretty much the whole time, like all year. And in Ocean, it's kind of a cool pool because it's decentralized and each individual miner can decide, for instance, do I want to mine on the BIP110 chain? Do I want to signal for BIP110? Do I want to keep mining on the legacy chain? And that played out in sort of a comical way on Saturday because, of course, the two BIP110 blocks were both solved by Ocean miners. But the fourth legacy chain block was also an Ocean miner. An Ocean miner mining on the regular chain, but they had to do that explicitly. And check out this tweet. This is crazy. This was a little bit mind-blowing. Update for Ocean miners. We want to clarify yesterday's activity around the BIP110 and non-BIP110 mining operations. For roughly 18 hours, some miners using Ocean's Stratum templates may have believed they were mining on the non-BIP110 chain while their hash rate was directed to the BIP110 chain. To eliminate any possibility that miners were disadvantaged, Ocean will make a direct Bitcoin rebate payment to affected miners based on the rewards they would have earned on the non-BIP110 chain during that window. Approximately 0.3 Bitcoin will be distributed, with payments completed within the next 72 hours. We'll publish the transaction details once the payments are sent. The default endpoint is now back on the non-BIP110 chain. Both options remain available, so every miner can choose where to direct their hash rate. Your hash, your choice. So your hash, your choice is a good idea, and this idea of decentralizing mining pools is a good one, okay, and one that we support. It's a great goal to have in mind. You want many options. You want a nice marketplace of options when you're choosing which pool to mine in. Okay? What they did, though, was so hypocritical. They basically, at some point, did a little Indiana Jones switcheroo of the default chain. And they pointed the default at the BIP110 chain. And so they hijacked a bunch of hash rate from people who just were out of the fight, people who went like this. All of us who did nothing during this whole nonsense did nothing explicitly because we did not want to support BIP110, essentially. Okay. I think there was a very few people who actually did a rejected soft fork signal, but it was barely anybody. Not worth even mentioning, honestly. And then the people who wanted this shit, they were signaling for it explicitly, right? You had to go through specific steps, run specific software to get in and vote yes, essentially, to keep it simple. This whole thing started during Bitcoin Core rolling out version 30 that changed the defaults. They made a default change so that op return could be way bigger, way huger, right? For reasons that ain't that great to me either, okay? Like, that aren't convincing to me either. I would have liked to have seen no change in the defaults, right? If you want a big op return, fucking change the setting yourself. And, like, let the default remain the same. I don't see a problem in that. There were some technical explanations that, you know, mainly just, like, seeing those transactions, like, most nodes actually seeing those transactions when they get put out in the mempool. Like, maybe you just want to see everything that's in there by default. Okay, that makes sense. But at the same time, like, why even change it? Why even mess with it? Well, that's what everyone was ass mad about, is Bitcoin Core changing the defaults. And what does Ocean do? They sneakily change the defaults without even telling anybody until 18 hours later.
1: Yikes.
0: That's a bad look, my dog. Like, what are you actually against? What are you actually against here? You know, is it just blowing smoke? Do you have principles actually? Or do you have tweets that you put out and names that you call people? HODLNOT has been really broken up about this. Of course, HODLNOT was famous because he was being sued by Craig Wright. Craig Wright being the guy who is fake Toshi. He's not the real Satoshi, but he pretended to be, even though everybody pretty much knew he was full of shit and he never could prove. You know, if anybody comes forward and says, all right, jig's up, I'm actually Satoshi. In order to prove that, they just need to sign a message from any one of the known Satoshi wallets, which no one has ever done. Okay? That's all. That's all you'd need to do in order to prove that that was you. And Craig Wright had convenient excuses for why he could never actually do that. And so people started calling him fake Toshi and telling him he was full of shit. And he went around suing all of these people. And HODLNOT happened to be the most high-profile example of being sued by Craig Wright for just telling the truth on Craig Wright. You know, HODLNOT, for that, was a folk hero. And rightfully so. You know, fuck Craig Wright. He's like the only guy that's definitely not Satoshi. You know, that meme that we are all Satoshi, it only doesn't apply to Craig Wright. It even applies to all of these confused and misled BIP110ers, honestly. So HODLNOT predicts that the motives and dirty laundry of some of the most vocal anti-BIP110 voices will be exposed in the next months. This is not me saying that everyone who is against BIP110 are bad guys, by the way. And I just let everybody know right up front, my motivation is I like to laugh at stupid people. Doesn't pay, but it lifts the spirits. Hey, you know, to the extent that I was loud in a tiny little corner of Twitter, that's my motivation. No one came and said, okay, you need to manipulate your audience. No, I just did the work, did the research, pretty quickly discerned what was going on and what would happen. And I told everybody right here, and this is where I do it, okay? On the shit stain is where I do it. This is where I talk about my own opinion and perspective. A lot of people are saying, like, the miners now capture and control Bitcoin. And I wonder aloud, do these morons realize that if a pool sucks, a miner can leave and join a different pool? that pools are a marketplace where best practices are rewarded with hash rate, or do they think each pool is one guy? You know, a pool, what is that actually? What is a mining pool? These are important lessons to learn and things to know in the Bitcoin world, because it's just cocaine shit stain otherwise, right? People are throwing out these words and you're like, what the fuck is even that? A pool is a group effort to mine Bitcoin. So imagine you've got a Bitcoin miner, you've got a couple of ASICs, and you've got enough power to contribute, right, to guessing and finding the blocks. It's an astronomically difficult thing to do, and most people on a single computer, or even on a set of five ASICs pumping electricity into them 24/7, are never going to find a block in their lifetime. Okay? It's just too difficult. It's like a lottery situation. So a mining pool is kind of like an office Powerball pool. What does that mean? Well, we're going to pool our hash rate. We're going to pool our proof of work. We're going to pool all the electricity we're pumping into our miners. And then if any one of us in the pool hits, then we're all going to share the reward of that block, splitting it up based upon how much electricity each one of us contributed, how many guesses we each made. Okay, that's what a pool is. It's decentralized in the sense that there's a bunch of different people as members, and there are several different pools. Now, is it true that there's five that have kind of risen to the top and control most of the hash rate or submit most of the hash rate? Yes, it is. But that's not to say that they're completely, you know, free from scrutiny and are able to do whatever they want. You know, if any one of these mining pools did something the miners did not like individually, the individuals, and this includes pleb miners, by the way, you always talk about these plebs. If regular guys get the word out that some mining pool, for instance, is trying to push an idea of expanding past 21 million coins, the mining pool would be empty the next difficulty target. In 2 weeks, nobody would be mining in that pool. They'd say, fuck this, I'm out. I'm going to go somewhere else to a different pool who doesn't do that. And they'd be cooked. Okay? So to act like these mining pools are this overlord dictator that can just do whatever they want, it's just like you're not even understanding the full reality, the full game theory. You know, you guys talk about game theory all the time, but you don't understand a bit of it. Don't understand a bit of it, and we're here to help you learn some of it, hopefully. You got to be willing, though. You've got to be willing.
1: And also just basic vocabulary.
0: Basic vocabulary. You know, they're not sending their best, as I said here. This is a Toshi tweet. Again, just another BIP110er. Who are these guys? Fuck if I know. I was glad I supported BIP110. Bitcoin is money, not a database. What's a blockchain? A database. And this is what we told you last week, is kind of like the thing was approaching, you know. And I've said this a couple times on the shit stain. They want to say it's not a database. It is a fucking database. By definition, a blockchain is a type of database, which, you know, really in the grand scheme of things might only be useful in Bitcoin, okay? So Bitcoin isn't just blockchain itself. You hear this word blockchain technology, and that was a huge thing in like 2017 during the big shitcoin bonanza. Blockchain technology, bananas on the blockchain. Gigi talked to us on an episode of Bowls with Buds about bananas on the blockchain. Blockchain in and of itself is just a database. It takes the proof of work algorithm and all these other things that Bitcoin brings to the table to really make the full awesome sound money that Bitcoin is. Okay, but to try and cope and say Bitcoin is money, but it's not a database, you just don't know what the definition of the things you're talking about are. Blockchain is a shared, decentralized digital database that stores information in groups called blocks. Now, the information primarily represents money, yes, but even the Genesis block includes a newspaper headline. Chancellor on the brink of second bailout for banks. Okay. Satoshi himself put non-monetary data into the blockchain from block zero. So this purity test is just simply stupid. You'd have to kick Satoshi out himself. if you're going all the way full purity test with this shit. And that's what a lot of these guys have done. They've gone out of their minds and out of the logical bounds. I did do a fix a tweet. This one's just a funny chuckle, okay? So this is my level of trolling. Liberty NH is just putting out all kinds of coal around BIP 110. And I just fixed this one. So, there was a wall of text. I got a little bit of time. We were under the impression that Bitcoin was controlled by the node runners. I wish I knew anything. That's the gist of the tweet. You know, there were more words to it, but those were kind of the key phrases.
1: You summed it up.
0: Key phrases, okay? Obviously, we're having a little bit of fun here. Oh, no, Spencer, are you redacted? You've changed the people. You put people's words in people's mouth. Hey, listen, I'm just trying to cut to the chase. Hey, am I gloating for being right? You know, it's nice to be right. You know, it's a very good feeling, actually, yes, to be right. You know, Semeca, the only thing he asked me is like, well, how does it feel when I'm like gloating, spiking the football, reminding him of all this coal he had just posted, you know, reminding him of the only friction that has ever existed between the two of us, honestly. Only friction I've ever had with Semeca's over BIP 110. Only friction I've had with a lot of these guys is BIP 110. And it was because of this feverish cultishness of like, okay, now you're saying things that just are flat out provably not true. And, you know, we'll find out on this particular Saturday in August. The whole world will be able to see. That's what's so nice. That's what's so refreshing. And it's not fun and it doesn't feel nice to be right because another guy is wrong. That's not the point. It doesn't feel great to be right, just to be right and just to have a victory, right? Just to win. It feels nice to be right because it confirms that you did your research correctly, that you know what you're talking about, and that you're on the right path, right? It confirms that you're able to navigate the future, smartly and safely and effectively, because what you expected to happen did happen. And therefore, your compass is oriented in the correct path. Okay, it's confirmation that you're all right. Everything's cool, you know? If you think one thing is going to happen and then something drastically different happens, that's a very bad feeling. Because now you're not even sure which way to go. Because how do I even know? If I was wrong about this, how do I even know what direction I'm going in? I have to step back and rethink, reorient. I have to do more time and research. Now, we're always doing more time and research, of course. But it's a good feeling to be right because of exactly this. It confirms that you're not crazy, that you're not misunderstanding it, that you're not getting it wrong in any way, that you're not confused or being led astray, right? Your convictions prove to be true. That's a very good thing every man should strive for. Okay? And you shouldn't like be feeling bad about celebrating that correctness, especially with the stubbornness and the vitriol that was thrown around before this thing by these crazy guys. You know, these crazy guys should feel bad. Anybody who talked about, oh, Gloria's a fucking tranny and all this type of shit. Like, what does that even have to do with shit? It's like the character assassination kind of stuff. Like, what does that even have to do with shit? You know, I called people stupid because they didn't know the technicalities of what they were trying to assert. And that was just objectively true. These other guys made up stories about people are feds, people are, you know, going to change the supply, people are up sailors' butt, people are this or that. You know, they're like, there's a big thing about, 95%. Of the Jews are rejecting this BIP 110. It's like, dude, 95% of everybody is rejecting this. 95% of stoners, 95% of black guys, 95% of the women. Whatever, pick your demo, dude. 95% of the network didn't give a fuck. So sure, the Jews also. Everything's got to be the Jews, you know. That's like the big thing. It's like you take some kind of thing people are interested in and might have some merit, and then you just put all this nonsense around it to where you've lost the original point at all. You know, it's like, what does this one particular thing in this instance have to do with the other? It's got to connect. It can't just be my Jews just for the sake of being my Jews. Okay. And again, I think it's just a discrediting and disinformation campaign to scare and shake people up. And it couldn't have come at a worse time with all the cold card attacks and happenings, etc. Oh man, I'm running toward the end of this, so everybody relax, okay? I want to put a long form article in the show notes, which is a kind of a good trip down memory lane on Luke himself. He is now removed from being a BIP editor. And I think that's healthy because, you know, he's out here saying that this is now the BPedo chain, spam coin, etc., that the real Bitcoin is this now three blockchain. It's no longer a two blockchain. It's a three blockchain now. So he's out here like basically saying that Bitcoin is no longer Bitcoin. A lot of people are echoing that sentiment. So I think it's appropriate that, you know, at least for the time being, this guy off of the repo, you know, he's done tremendous things in the past for Bitcoin. Guys can change. You know, if you go like full Harvey Dent, you can't just be like, well, he was a good guy that one time 10 years ago. Or 2,000 times from 10 to 5 years ago, or whatever you want to say. It's like, yeah, well, now he's going literally crazy in front of everybody. So we're just going to let that go on forever? You know, there's a time to call it, and this was it. I mean, like, come on. Run out of it. You, at a certain point, run out of grace. You can spend it, actually. So let me leave my final thought. Oh, here's one more. Kind of the level of craziness from the Bitcoin tenors. Bitcoin has been attacking the real Bitcoin for 24 hours now. While Bitcoin has more blocks, the real Bitcoin finally accomplished its goal of zero spam blocks. So two blocks, no spam at the time of this tweet. Now three blocks, no spam. Well, hey, at least you solved the spam, right? Newsflash, spam is insertable over on your chain. People have done it, and probably people will continue to do it. If I know trolls like I do, like, people will continue to put spam over there also. So you've solved nothing, and you've ruined much. Let me leave you with this one final postmortem I thought was kind of poignant. This is from Miguel Medeiros, who tweeted, "This is a message to the influencers who promoted BIP 110 and to everyone who believed in it, defended it, or allowed themselves to be carried away by its narrative. 110 was not merely a technical failure, it was a failure of intellectual discipline. For years, there were technical warnings that this path simply would not hold up. Instead of technical answers, many critics were met with social pressure, loyalty tests, insults, and labels. At the same time, the issue became content, Twitter engagement, podcasts, spaces, endless debates. Some influencers turned the controversy into an audience-building opportunity while encouraging people to embrace an idea that demanded far more technical scrutiny. When attention becomes the incentive, admitting you were wrong becomes expensive. Now that even the mining effort has been discontinued, this is the moment to step away from the timeline for a while. Go back and read the technical arguments you dismissed. Ask yourself why you were so certain. Ask why criticism was treated as betrayal. Ask whether you were defending Bitcoin or defending a movement. Everyone can be wrong. That's not the problem. The problem is refusing to understand why you were wrong. If this episode does not end with serious self-reflection, then it will have been little more than another rehearsal for cult-like behavior. Bitcoin does not care about your conviction, your follower count, or your slogans. It cares about incentives. Incentives, consensus, and reality." I thought it was so well said. It's like, you know, everybody has their own credo, their own values, their own religion. Maybe you're a vegetarian. Maybe you're a born-again Christian. Maybe you're a Hindu. Maybe you're a gay. Maybe you're whatever you are, right? You know, we're here. We have a lot of different labels you could throw on us, right? Maybe you're a stoner in his basement who sometimes wears clothes.

0: coin and it doesn't really fit where you tried to jam it, that's actually not any sort of technical argument. It doesn't really compute, okay? Your arguments have to compute. Speaking of computing, let me end this on a positive, sober, somber note. This is all of the intention, okay? This is what we want to do. This is our mission. This is a favorite phrase of Terry Davis, one of the legendary computer programmers. Of course, the author of Temple OS, a system he wrote from scratch by himself. Look into Terry Davis if you haven't. Kind of one of those wild, insane genius madmen. Almost proof that, like, programmers have to be at least a little bit off. Okay? And look, I'm going to be really honest with you. Like, I have a big sympathy and tolerance for mental illness and all that that implies, right? Maybe it's psychosis brought on as a result of drug addiction or sleep deprivation. Maybe it's genetic. Maybe it's a combination of factors. Maybe you've just stubbornly lost your way. Whatever, if you're mentally not at ease, it clouds your judgment and it makes you not able to see the same reality that most people are working with. Okay? We need a little taste or a little flavor of that in some way or form. But it's got to be a way that's artistic and beautiful and helpful and in line with God, actually. Okay? You can be actually crazy and in line with God. You can be crazy and make the correct programming decisions. But that takes constant reorientation. And Terry Davis, he was a guy who kind of like slipped further into insanity the older he got. And he died 8 years ago today. But we remember him fondly for a lot of his streams and a lot of his insights and a lot of the things that he said and did on the camera, on the stream, etc. And I just want to play this little 2.5-minute tribute to the late, great Terry Davis in honor of his life.
1: 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That's... Entertain God and your ass will follow.
2: 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So entertain God and your ass will follow.
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4: No, yeah. 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
1: Entertain God and your ass will follow.
4: Okay, so entertain God and your ass will follow.
1: You gotta focus on God. Entertain God. Remember, mission number one, entertain the fuck out of Mr. God. Entertain God and your

0: Pass or follow. That's Terry's number one saying. Entertain God and your ass will follow. Because that's classic.
1: Classic, and one of the all-time classics, absolutely. And we hope that God has found it at least somewhat entertaining, okay? That's why we do what we do, we say it what we say, and it's, you know, the laughs forward, okay? It's the laughs forward, and if you can't laugh, you're going to be crying. So you better start laughing. You better start entertaining God. So your ass will follow. Only other thing I have in Bitcoin-related news is I will be imminently posting tomorrow the details for the kids Bitcoin meetup, next-gen Bitcoiners. We're going to keep it at the time and place previously established, this third Monday's situation at Westport Flea, 7 p.m. So, again, details to follow. We'll be posting that. But you mentioned the activity that I already forgot.
2: Like Satoshi recap.
1: Right.
2: From the kids.
1: And there was like one more thing, wasn't there?
2: Coloring? I don't know.
1: No. There was something. We'll talk offline. You had a great idea and then I forgot it. And now you've forgotten it.
2: So. Yep.
1: I'll remember it, god dang it. But yes, one of the things was a Lake Satoshi recap and all the fun that they had out there. Hopefully get some more kids out there next year. It's a great place for kids to kick it. Great place. But great place for us to kick it, of course, is on the lanes. Let's wrap this thing up all nicely. What do you say?
3: Ah, fuck it, dude. Let's go bowling.
2: Yeah, let's go bowling. It's a bowling podcast, after all. Bowl after bowl.
1: True.
2: So I saw a new world record that got broken. I got a video, but watch the volume because I think the music is kind of loud on this one. A man in China has broken a world record.
1: Okay, well,
2: for now,
1: be sure to keep the volume sane.
2: He is hula hooping upside down. Spinning 33 hoops. That's right. 33 hoops. That's the magic number. That is the new world record.
1: Let me see it again. That
4: good
1: was
4: luck
1: so
4: clipping this.
1: I don't want to see no lemon bar.
5: I saw something.
1: Shut up! Wow, that's impressive, actually.
2: I know. It is pretty impressive.
1: That's crazy. Very nice. 33 hula hoops. That's a record, you said?
2: Upside down. Upside down. Yeah, well, for upside down.
1: For upside down, of course,
2: yes. This is very specific. You know how the records get there.
1: Yeah, you got to get real niche so that you can still break them.
2: Yeah. And then I saw another interesting magic number pop up this week, and I got a video for it.
1: All right, let's check it out.
6: Thunder, the majestic Broncos mascot, isn't being put out to pasture. But the white horse's owner, caretaker, and rider are moving on. Sharon Magnus Blake has been the only owner of Thunder for the past 33-plus years.
1: Uh-oh.
6: After the 1992 season, Broncos owner Pat Bowlen wanted to lift the entertainment for the fans' game day experience. He brought back the cheerleaders and had his GM, John Beek, ask Sharon, a world-renowned Arabian horse breeder, if she had a white horse.
7: And I said, yes, sir, I do have a white horse. He said, would you like to be the Denver Broncos mascot? I would love to be the Denver Broncos mascot. Are you kidding me?
6: There have been four Thunders in all.
2: Aren't Arabians default white?
7: Probably when the strongest horse
1: not
7: I've
1: necessarily
7: ever ridden.
6: Thunder Dose was the first of the Arabian horses.
7: The second horse was a little more timid. Annie got him. He would do anything for Annie. And he would do anything for me riding. He was my riding horse. And so he was a sweet, sweet horse.
6: When the NFL wanted Thunder to run at Super Bowl 48, had to FedEx the horse through Memphis and on to New York City. Thunder 2 rode all year, but for the Super Bowl, everyone thought Thunder 3 could better handle the chaos.
7: And then the third horse was Shadow, his real name, Thunder 3. He was strong-minded, really was brave, thought he knew more than you did.
6: And Thunder 4, he's smitten for Ann Judge, his game day rider.
4: Well, I do think he notices that I'm here, because I think when I sat down, he did get a little bit more attentive. It's not their responsibility to learn our language. It's my responsibility to learn their language.
6: Sharon and Ann see differences in the four Thunders that Ernie does not.
8: From my vantage point in my job on the field, all four horses have been about the same. My job's the shovel.
1: Nice.
6: Ann is a world champion horse show performer and judge who was hired by Sharon 29 years ago. How much of Thunder's success belongs to Ann?
7: 100%. That she's taught me is how you really read them. And we both got, she got me to the point where I can look and say, okay, something's wrong, I need to walk him.
6: The Broncos coach who showed the most interest in Thunder? John Fox and Mike Shanahan.
7: Yeah, well, Mike Shanahan said to me one time, Sharon, I need you to do something in this game. He said, I want you to run close to the visitors team and poop on the field. And I said, Mike, I can't control that. And he said, sure you can. Do it for me, okay?
1: Wow.
6: The player asking who paid her to poop on the field, I think. Thunder,
2: that's what she
6: one
2: said.
6: Guess.
1: Maybe the horse.
8: Peyton, who lives not too far away. And
1: Peyton
8: had his kids over here with Thunder when Thunder is staying with us. Took a real interest in him. Which Thunder were we going to use? How long would he be? I think Peyton was the one that shows the most interest in the horse.
6: Ann said one of her biggest thrills was carrying the 509 flag when Manning broke the all-time touchdown pass record. For Sharon, it's that moment when Thunder leads the team out on the field for pregame introductions.
7: It gives me goosebumps every time, and a thrill that you feel inside.
1: Horse bumps.
7: It just gives me a thrill. That's the most dangerous thing we do, because you have to be so careful. But it's the best thing. When we're done, we're like, thank you, God. And then after that, it's easy. The scores are easy.
6: So why, after nearly 3.5 decades, have Sharon, Ernie, and Ann decided to hang up their stirrups?
7: So he's 19, and he's really, it's his age. We want to be careful with him, that we don't want him to overextend himself. And then we're all getting older. You know, some of us don't agree with that, like Ernie and Annie, but we are getting older, and it's hard to give up. But, you know, John Elway told me one time, he said, Sharon, always leave when you're at the top.
1: Hey.
6: As she reflected over the past season.
1: Only the BIP 110ers would have known that, right? Always leave when you're at the top.
2: Yeah.
1: Not when you're at the bottom.
2: Yeah. So yeah, passing the reins on to someone else. I didn't know that. Granted, not a big sports ball watcher here. Not a Broncos fan. I didn't know that they had a real horse run out in the beginning. I think that's pretty cool.
1: Yes, indeed.
2: And I think that every sports ball team should look into bringing their mascots to reality. You can
1: the
2: have
1: Seahawks, the Eagles, they all do something like this.
2: Okay, nice. But for our Chiefs here, right?
1: Uh-huh.
2: We need to go grab a chieftain off the res and have him do a war dance.
1: Well, our chief was the great H.R.O. Bartle, who is dead now. But that's who the Chiefs are named after.
2: Yeah, but we can find another chief.
1: I did look at the collars, the potential collars of Arabians. Yes, yeah. The Arabian Horse Association registers purebred horses with the five following coat colors: bay, gray, chestnut, black, and roan. And of course, the white ones that you're looking at are technically a gray coat, white fur with black skin.
2: Wow. What a combination.
1: So that would be the grays. There's a different types of grays. So like the bay is the kind of this brown with the black legs. The grays we've talked about, and they can be, you know, smoky gray. They can be different shades of gray all the way to a pure white Arabian.
2: Wow.
1: Chestnuts are a lighter kind of brown. Black, of course, is black. And then roan is kind of this coat color pattern here. It's like a colored and white hair mixed in, which gives it this sort of look.
2: Interesting. So kind of a dirty look.
1: Yeah, there's your Arabian colors.
2: Nice. I've heard that you can comfortably drink tea riding on an Arabian because their gait is so smooth.
1: Yeah, that's one of the memes for sure.
2: You didn't do that in Red Dead? Drink tea on a white Arabian?
1: I drank no tea in Red Dead Redemption.
2: Yeah.
1: Plenty of whiskey.
2: Well, it's all the same. Drinking, enjoying yourself on a white Arabian.
1: You wouldn't want to spill the whiskey on the Arabian, too, so I guess there's a benefit of that.
2: Yeah. All right, I got another video.
1: Okay. Bring it on. Let's get it going. See what we got.
2: Another animal.
9: All right, back here at home, a feathered pet is being hailed a hero.
10: That's because it alerted its family about a fire.
1: This goose says, oh, shit.
2: That's right.
1: Oh, shit.
9: I mean, it sounds like a human, doesn't it?
10: I was not expecting that. Yeah. That security video shows Goosey honking in the middle of the night, waking his owners up as a fire sparked inside the homestead barn. This is not funny, but that noise. They were able to put out the flames. Everyone is safe. Our Maria Aguilera has plans to speak with the Richmond family today, so you want to look for her story tonight at 10, and she maybe will get to meet Goosey.
9: I mean, I didn't know a goose could, like, squawk like that.
2: Oh my gosh.
1: Wow. What, is this your first day, Mr. Reporter?
2: I think he was born yesterday.
1: This is like the people tasked with telling everybody what happens with everything. So you would hope that like a reporter, a journalist would have like this like inch deep, mile wide sort of knowledge.
2: Yeah.
1: Or like
2: you got to do a little background research on everything you're talking about.
1: It's not even a millimeter deep. And it's not even an inch wide. It's crazy.
2: He didn't know the goose is honked.
1: Everything that they hear, read, say is like the very first time.
2: Well, see.
1: That sounds like a human.
2: That's the issue with broadcast journalists. I think they just read the teleprompter, and I don't think they might even review their stories beforehand. I'm not sure. I'm not trying to slander anyone.
1: I think you could throw up on the teleprompter the same story a week later, and it would be the first brand new experience for a guy.
2: Yeah. Yeah, I kind of always wonder about the comprehension when you're reading aloud things you've never read before. Like, you're just reading the words. That's your job. And you did not review before you came into work today, so.
1: Right.
2: Do you even know what you're saying? No.
1: You gotta know something.
2: I didn't know gooses honked.
1: I didn't know a goose honked like that.
2: I didn't even know gooses had feathers. But yeah, the goose's name was Goosey.
1: I didn't know goose didn't like fire.
2: I think it's such... I'm fine with news stories like this. In fact, the news should be
1: more
2: made up of stories like this. But literally, there's a fire, a like raging fire in a barn or a shed or a garage, and a goose is honking. And the family's like, "Well, thank goodness for the goose. Goose saved our life because it was honking." And I just think that's so crazy that it was such a slow news day. They're like, "All right, let's run with it."
1: Yeah.
2: They've got the ring, you know, the doorbell camera footage.
1: If they didn't have the footage, it would have been nothing.
2: Of a goose honking because there's a blazing fire, probably where the goose has its nest or, I don't know, goes to sleep at night.
1: Only 9,600 views, bowlers. Let's push this over 10K. Come
2: on. We got to give it some Ks.
1: Click on the video in the show notes. We got to get this over 10K. This goose honk deserves over 10K. The hula hoop guy got 31K.
2: Well, you know.
1: It's like, I know that's a short, so people probably all watched it three times, but come on, let's get that goose number up.
2: Do it for Goosey.
1: Do it for Goosey.
2: Okay. I got another video.
1: Yes. Dude, I actually like these videos.
11: Tonight, a lifeguard story of a shark encounter that was way too close for comfort. He says he was dragged underwater by a great white.
2: Dude.
11: And now tonight, he's describing how he managed to swim away unscathed. Thank you for joining us. I'm David Wade. This happened on the same stretch of beach in Scarborough, Maine, where we had reported on dozens of shark sightings over the past week.
1: Are you going to Scarborough, Maine? Sorry, I had to.
11: Temi Mutasa spoke to the lifeguard about the moment he escaped one of the ocean's greatest predators.
12: That lifeguard has been protecting swimmers for 5 decades. He tells me he's never experienced anything like this, getting grabbed by a shark. The harrowing encounter comes after a record number of sharks have been spotted in the same area.
13: Climate change!
14: It was frightening, I'm not going to deny that.
12: For 55 years, he's been trained to pull swimmers out of danger. But this weekend, veteran lifeguard Greg Wilford found himself in danger of his own. A great white shark pulled the 71-year-old.
1: Do you think that's just the hat?
2: I was wondering that.
1: Do you think his hair is part of the hat he's wearing?
2: No, I think it's his hair.
1: I'm going to just want to look. I mean, look at this guy. Do you see
2: we'll
1: this
2: get
1: dude?
2: Closer
1: oh,
2: looks.
1: Man, I can't get a zoom in. Okay, we'll get closer.
2: Yeah,
1: looks.
2: Yeah. She's about to interview him.
12: Self in danger of his own. A great white shark pulled the 71-year-old underwater.
1: 71.
14: The amount of force that's that pulled me under.
1: This guy looks 71 to you?
2: No.
1: Surf rescue hat has to have the hair, right? You think that hat is like a hat wig combo?
2: It could be.
1: How is this guy 71 years old?
2: He looks great.
1: This guy looks like a Gen Xer. Okay, keep going,
2: he's
1: sir.
2: He's a lifeguard.
1: We'll
2: you
1: take
2: know?
1: You at your word.
14: I've never
2: life.
14: Felt
1: Wait
14: anything
1: a second.
14: Like.
1: Are Gen Xers 71 now?
2: Whoa. No,
1: I can't.
2: No, because the youngest boomers are in their 60s.
12: He says the shark had yanked on his rescue device during routine patrol.
14: Now, I thought I got caught in a boat propeller, and it pulled me under, and I realized when I was going under, there was no boat, and I knew what it was. I knew it was a great white, but you can see the frayed.
12: Greg says he pulled the strap off his rescue buoy to break free.
14: So I immediately slipped out of the strap on my can and swum to the surface as fast as I could, and then I just beelined it back to the beach.
12: He immediately turned from survivor to lifeguard again, closing the beach for an hour while the drones took to the sky and the jet skis scoured the waves searching.
1: Let me back it up.
2: Yeah, it's a distant lifeguard shot.
1: You know, it doesn't look more real from this angle.
2: I knew you were going to say that.
1: It's not an angle that makes it look more
12: real. He turned from survivor to
1: especially when you can see parts of the beard peeking.
12: Lifeguard again.
2: The beard is what confuses me the most because it's like a reddish brown.
1: The carpet can't match the drapes because the drapes match nothing.
2: Yeah.
1: The drapes don't match nothing.
2: Well, then I thought at first.
1: Maybe the drapes are matching Jessica Simpson only.
2: At first I thought he was bleaching his hair, but then I'm like, look, 71, it's just white. White as snow.
1: It's very yellow.
12: Each for an hour while the drones took to the sky and the jet skis scoured the waves searching.
14: I was just screaming at people to get out of the water because I didn't know where that thing was.
12: And the threat hasn't disappeared.
15: It's a little disconcerting, but try to stay safe, I guess, out there.
12: Officials say at least a dozen sharks were spotted over the weekend along several Scarborough beaches, which they say is unusually high even for this time of year.
15: I've been surfing and sailing for a long time here, and I've never really experienced this. It's wild.
12: Because not everyone can outsmart a shark like Greg did.
14: You still can have fun at the beach, but play it safe.
12: Who lived to tell the tale as a warning to others.
1: Wow.
14: Stay close to shore. You don't need to go out into the deep water.
1: What if I'm surfing?
14: You're asking for trouble.
1: Yes,
12: the beach
1: I
12: remains
1: am.
12: On red and yellow alert, which means check with lifeguards before going in the water. It'll stay that way until sharks are no longer in the area. Reporting from Scar.
1: That's crazy.
2: That the story, though, you know, he says he didn't have to look at it. He just knew it was a great white shark that pulled him under. Not a boat propeller because there was no boat around.
1: Yeah.
2: And then they just run the story. It's they're like great
1: well,
2: white
1: you know,
2: shark definitely pulled
1: Greg
2: this guy.
1: Greg would know
2: under.
1: He's old.
2: Yeah.
1: And that, you know, he took his hat off, so we know the hair's not attached to the hat.
2: But it could
1: so
2: be.
1: So that's verification.
2: Glued onto the head.
1: Don't
2: but
1: trust,
2: we don't know.
1: Verify? Well, we verified it. He took his hat off.
2: Maybe she gave it a little yank,
1: he's
2: you know?
1: 71. Did they verify that?
2: No, because that I have questions about.
1: Hey, you're looking good. Looking good, Gary. What was it, Gary?
2: Greg.
1: Greg? Hey, Greg, you're looking good, kid. Check with a lifeguard before you go out to the deep water. You're looking for trouble. You're asking for trouble.
2: Younger surfer, maybe a Gen X, maybe elder millennial there.
1: Hey, dude.
2: Just like, I don't know. There never been sharks in the water before. Never been code red here.
1: Sharks are gnarly, dude.
2: I've been
1: sharking for a long time, never seen one till lately. In the ocean? Who would have thunk of a thing like that? What are they even doing here swimming in the water?
2: Well, after a story like that, I was kind of wondering how Florida Man was doing.
1: Of course. Because,
2: you know, sharks, Florida, whatever. It's
1: almost
2: know.
1: Like a Boston, California combo Florida Man.
2: Maine is a wild place.
1: Maine is crazy.
2: Maine is a wild place. So anyways, I decided to check in on Florida Man. Turns out Florida Man fought Florida Man this week.
1: Let's go.
2: It was a Florida Men fight.
1: Florida Man on Florida Man violence.
2: That's right. They were in a parking lot of a grocery store.
1: Okay.
2: And there's one guy in his 50s, one guy in his 30s. And the 30-year-old decided to start a verbal altercation with this guy in his 50s who was sitting in his car.
1: Okay. Always a great start to your grocery shopping day.
2: Which is always a great day, right? Because we all love grocery shopping.
1: Yeah, I love paying the bill at the end. I love looking for what I need. Cold on my way home.
2: It all sucks. Anyway, the guy in his 30s, his last name is Gay, which is, I'm just going to use it because it's easy.
1: Okay.
2: So anyways, Gay walks up to the other guy's car and he starts yelling at him because that guy in his 50s used to date Gay's girl.
1: Oh.
2: So he's got to go.
1: Classic.
2: Shit talk.
1: Yeah.
2: And, you know, Florida Man's not going to back down, so he just keeps spitting it right back at him, mirroring the energy, escalating when the other guy escalates. So Gay goes back to his car and returns with a machete.
1: Oh, no.
2: And he starts swinging. Luckily for the older guy, he had a hatchet right there in his car ready to go. So he grabs his hatchet and starts swinging. And now they're yelling at each other, swinging a machete, swinging a hatchet, hitting each other a couple times, exposing the bone.
1: Oh, my God.
2: On the fingers. Pinky sure. finger for Gay.
1: Still.
2: But the 50-year-old guy, he got some lacerations to his hands and face. Not so good, but not so bad when you consider that that was a machete swinging
1: sure,
2: at
1: yeah,
2: him. You know,
1: lost some limbs.
2: Yeah, he was able to keep his distance. Well, I'm sure you can kind of see where this is going. You got these two guys swinging things at each other, yelling about
13: the
2: a girl. Cops show up, arrest both of them, mm-hmm. and they both get charged with aggravated battery causing bodily harm or disability.
1: And now she left both of them.
2: Well, she can't be with neither of them because they're locked up, you know?
1: And she ain't waiting around.
2: No, clearly.
1: She's got a new pogo stick to ride.
2: Dude, and if she's going down this 20 years younger ladder, she's in dangerous territory in Florida. A woman will be on the lanes next week.
1: Oh, she's going to be in the clanker next.
2: Yeah, seriously. But hilariously, so it wasn't clear if the older gentleman of Florida persuasion had an attorney, but Gay is listed as representing himself, which you know how that goes.
1: Never a good idea.
2: That is the worst thing you could possibly do.
1: Bad lawyers better than yourself as the lawyer.
2: Yeah. I got a story out of Texas with a video.
1: Okay.
2: Of more stuff that you should not do.
1: No shorts.
16: I'm just tired of everything.
17: Joseph Osmond says he was winding down after a long day when he tried to watch anime on a website called Crunchyroll and was met with an age restriction.
1: Oh,
17: Osmond
1: no.
17: Osmond says Crunchyroll is not an adult website. When he couldn't verify his age, he says he called the governor's office and left a voicemail.
16: Don't do that. I get controlling what these kids do is a must. It is. And it should have been done way long time ago. They should have never even gotten this far. But they did allow it this far, and, you know, it's polluted everything.
17: According to a Travis County arrest warrant, Osmond left this short but expletive-filled voicemail on July 25th, in which he allegedly said he would stab everyone if the age restriction was not removed.
1: Wow.
16: I had a mental breakdown at the end of the day. I allegedly left the voicemail. I don't even remember what I said during the thing.
17: The arrest warrant says employees in the governor's office were alarmed and in fear for their safety.
1: Okay.
17: Osmond says someone tried to call him about the voicemail, but when he didn't call them back, he was arrested at his home in Houston.
1: Oh my
16: God. About 2 to 3 days later, I had four police officers just roll up in front of my house, pull their guns out, everything, and basically take me to jail.
17: Osmond was booked into the Travis County Jail, charged with impeding a public servant, public fear of severe bodily injury, and influence of government, a third-degree felony. Osmond has bonded out and returned to Houston.
16: It's an overstep. It's everything. You wasted thousands of taxpayers' dollars for a person that doesn't even have a working car, for a person that doesn't even really ever have $200 in his bank account.
1: Hey, man.
16: I'm just tired of everything.
1: I'm too poor to get locked down.
17: Osmond says he was winding down after a long day when he tried to watch.
2: Yeah, I know that sucks. You want
1: to... Hey, man, I ain't know you go to jail if you don't have no car and shit most of the time.
2: Dude.
1: I mean, I'm just trying to... You know, when they getting these kids, when allegedly I said some shit, maybe, I don't even know.
2: I like how he started that, too, with... So I had a mental breakdown.
1: So like,
2: and allegedly I said some things. It's like, dude, you've already
1: crashing out on the governor's office and shit. They come and arrest me, throw me in jail. Like I ain't even got $200 most of the time. What the fuck?
2: Please protect your goofuses and prevent them from talking to journalists.
1: Yo, maybe we gotta keep wiggers off the internet now.
2: I think the internet's gonna shake him out because he couldn't find a place to find his animo. You know like, what I mean?
1: Dude, like, where do I put my credit card in?
2: I
1: ain't got no $200 to watch the Crunchyroll, dog. Like, you couldn't find it, bro?
2: Exactly.
1: Keep
2: that's...
1: Googling, like, page 3, page 4. Come on, man.
2: Just ask a question, and yeah, you will find answers eventually.
1: I ain't got no subscription to that Gemini and shit. I ain't can afford no subscriptions.
2: Oh boy, yeah, that's never good. But I couldn't believe it was over anime, and so that's why it's here on the lanes. You know, I'm sure that politicians get nasty voicemails all the time, and people are being arrested left and right. But this one was over anime.
1: Well, when the governor's in a wheelchair, you got to take that a little more seriously, don't you? He's out there exposed.
2: Here, this is a background video.
1: Okay,
2: for a story. That's ongoing.
13: We've all heard the legends of Yeti, Sasquatch, and of course Bigfoot, but we've never seen.
1: You ever see the ledge of Yeti?
2: The ledges of Yeti.
1: Yeah,
2: yes.
1: The ledges that they walk up to and just for a thrill look over the edge.
2: I promise this gets even easier to listen to as it goes along. God.
13: Proof, however, one man claims he has found the body of one. 7 News' Joseph Sneed gives an answer to the question, is Bigfoot real?
18: Snake, the Bigfoot hunter, says it all began in Adirondack Park in upstate New York.
2: Deposit.
18: Where he will go every fall to.
2: That man did not say Adirondack.
1: Hold on.
13: Is Bigfoot real?
1: Bigfoot real?
18: Snake, the Bigfoot hunter, says it all began in Adirondack Park in
2: upstate. That man missed a couple letters.
1: Yo, Macho Man Randy Savage was at Adirondack Park.
2: I don't even know.
1: Randy Park. He was at Randy Park, up in State New York, and he was holding his rock right here.
2: He was at a park.
1: He was at the state park. We call it something.
2: A park.
18: Snake, the Bigfoot hunter, says it all began in Adirondack Park in upstate New York, where he would go every fall to, you guessed it, to look for Bigfoot.
1: I didn't guess
18: whether
1: it.
18: Whether you call the supposed creature Yeti, Sasquatch, or Bigfoot, the names given to the legendary large hairy humanoid, Snake has been hunting them for years. He told me that he and a group of other people would go every fall because that's when the most sightings are reported.
1: I've heard that.
18: And they would track movements of the evasive creature.
19: I was out there in 2024 in the fall, and that's when I smelled this decaying corpse, and
1: gross.
19: Bigfoot naturally smells. So this thing was extremely funky, and it had been dead probably about 2 days. I had to take a couple pauses going in and out of the scene, looking at the body, making sure I wasn't losing my mind. And then slowly...
1: How did you confirm? What was your method for confirming that you had not indeed lost your mind, Snake?
19: like dawning on me, this amazing find.
18: Snake named this specimen Dak after the park where it was found. And he says the most groundbreaking part of this is that he was able to verify with DNA that this is man's long-lost cousin that's been hiding in plain sight.
1: He names him Dak after Adirondack Park where he was at.
19: They are not what some people picture to be these kind of friendly forest creatures. These are highly adapted, stealthy, intelligent
1: beef jerky eating machines.
19: And so capable of extreme violent creatures.
18: Dak was measured to be 8 feet tall and weighed 300 pounds. Anatomically, Dak is just like humans.
1: Oh.
18: They then tested the teeth to determine Dak's age, and he is somewhere between late teens to early 20s.
1: Shut
18: Snake says these nomadic beings are rare and live in places that humans don't really go or want to go. Like in swampy areas, or as the theory goes, they travel and migrate near cave systems. And yep, there is one in Adirondack Park.
1: He did it again! Adirondack Park, dog! You all go up there, take a penny at Adirondack Park?
2: It's a lot of missing letters.
1: Shit, me and my cousins would go to Adirondack Park for the weekends and shit. I didn't even know there was Bigfoot.
19: There are some rumors or some theories that they travel a lot or migrate nearby where there's cave systems as well. And there is a gigantic cave system in Adirondack Park. There's giant cave systems Western Pennsylvania, Eastern Ohio, all over the West Coast. So a lot of sightings. If you map where there's actual caves, there is a connection to a lot of that
1: glasses
19: as well.
1: Glasses look like a
18: Snake
1: dog
18: has
1: collar.
18: Also come out with the memoir called The Bigfoot Bible. Woody says debunks myths and provides facts
2: about
18: Bigfoot.
2: That's got that big, nasty, dead Dak on the cover of it.
1: I wasn't so sure about that Bigfoot Bible. That's blasphemy.
19: The Bigfoot Bible is probably the exact opposite of the actual Bible.
9: Okay.
1: What?
19: It's pretty blasphemous. It is a raw
1: oh my God, how
19: storytelling of how I found the body.
1: Tell me how I caught it. Hey, tell me how I caught that on the Bible being a blasphemy of Bigfoot. This guy out of his tree. We all say a prayer for this man. He lost.
19: First and all, the good and the bad, I do debunk a lot of old theories about Bigfoot on my way to discovering the actual body.
18: He says Bigfoot is not a great ape like some may believe. It's not an alien or an interdimensional being, angel or Nephilim. He says if you want to see Dak, he will be on display at the New York State Fair. The fair is from August 26th to September 7th. And last time it was there, it drew crowds of about 60,000 people.
1: Wow.
18: For 7 News, I'm Joseph Sneed.
1: Dang, Sneed.
2: Thanks,
1: man.
2: Sneed.
1: That's crazy.
2: Wonderful read from Sneed.
1: When he told me that was the opposite of the Bible, I was thinking that was like the devil and shit.
2: But it ain't no Nephilim.
1: I made it. That made me
2: or
1: feel
2: angels.
1: That made me feel weird. Uncomfortable. I said, Dag, yo, I don't know if I could get down with that opposite of the Bible type shit. My mom ain't raised me like that.
2: I don't know, but I'm finna go down to the New York Carnival to see this dead Bigfoot.
1: Yo, and they just running it like, yo, okay, we just running that
2: dude,
1: too.
2: Yeah, okay, so you heard him say where he's like, okay, he's the cousin of man, not an ape. Uh-huh. And they've got DNA and stuff.
1: Yeah.
2: So you gotta do some digging.
1: Yeah.
2: Because now we've got a regular old sideshow. Like, this is good Americana stuff.
1: You just put a bunch of rotten beef in a Bigfoot costume? What's the deal?
2: What's going on? I want to know. I want to get to the bottom of it. Especially in our age of DNA testing and all this stuff.
1: Hey, they should be able to hook this up quick.
2: You know?
1: Said they tested his teeth. He was like 17 and
2: that's
1: shit.
2: That's right. He was just a teen foot.
1: That's crazy. He was probably smoking weed when they found him.
2: He probably said, huh? And then was like filled with bullets before he knew what hit him.
1: Oh my God. Can I read you the last text that Chris sent me?
2: Yeah. I'll get right back to this after that.
1: Hold on. I got to read you the last text that Chris sent me. Swear to God, this is the last text that Chris sent me. Quote, I think he said, huh? Like he wasn't sure what was going on. He sent it in two texts, so I had to read them. Anyone remember what that big bastard said before he came at us? I think he said, huh? Like he wasn't sure what was going on.
2: No, I think it was more of a growl, honestly.
1: Yeah, that's crazy.
2: But anyway, so Snake out here with his dead body that he's parading around, allegedly Sasquatch corpse, and he has receipts for this DNA testing that got done at it, allegedly from Cornell University.
1: Oh.
2: Right? He says that he brought the body to the university.
1: That's Cornell. They don't lie and shit. That's Cornell's real shit.
2: Tested and whatnot. Well, now...
1: That's like the fifth most goodest college you can go to. Really, for real, though. Cornell and shit.
2: Cornell University has been doing an information campaign by reaching out to all of the publications that are doing stories on Snake and his Sasquatch corpse.
1: Dak.
2: Saying, Dak, yes, Dak.
1: The mayhem called Dak. Dak.
2: Saying that the claims are bogus and that they didn't conduct any testing.
20: That's a dumb place to keep bowls.
1: Oh, shit.
2: They never tested the...
1: That's because they don't want you to know. Them Jews at Cornell found out the truth was going to get out. They said they don't want you to know that shit, dog.
2: Yeah, well, I mean, you know.
1: They're going to suppress it.
2: As you might expect, Snake came out with full caps lock responses to all of this, saying that Cornell is flat out lying.
1: That's right.
2: They don't want you to know. You already knew.
1: That's right.
2: I will not be silenced. That's in all caps.
1: Right. Oh, God, out. The caps lock speak the truth.
2: Well, I don't know. Like, it's too bad that.
1: Bigfoot had consensus, though.
2: I think it's too bad Dak's going to be in a glass box for the whatever he's going to be paraded around at for this exhibit. The New York State Fair, me. It's not just whatever. It's
1: Cornell ain't run by the miners, dog. Bitcoin is money. Dak is Bigfoot. For real. Stop playing with me.
2: Do you think the stink's got to escape the glass?
1: They ain't
2: coffin,
1: want you
2: right?
1: to know the truth. Snake, speak the truth.
2: He even pronounced Adirondack right, which
1: he
2: is
1: know how
2: challenge.
1: To say Arondack Park. I don't even know what that shit was fucking crazy. He got the forbidden knowledge and shit, you know? That was hidden from the long times past, from the ancestors and shit.
2: Yeah, well, and then, you know, there's other Bigfoot researchers and organizations around that, and so then they're piping up saying, yeah, we called that bullshit when he posted it. We knew he's a liar. Because, you know, they didn't find Dak.
1: Or like, Dak's the real Dak, and his name's Jack, not Dak. This guy's full of it. He just wants attention. We want the truth about Bigfoot.
2: Grapes. Well, you know, fall is right around the corner, so surely there will be more sightings.
1: And maybe... Cornell's not even top 10 anymore. Read the fucking articles, bro. Come on.
2: Maybe someone can talk to Bigfoot about it himself. You know?
1: Might as well be Cornell Community College at this point. Give me a fucking break, dude. Everybody knows real Bigfoot's in Northeast Oregon, stupid.
2: That's what I heard.
1: Ain't no Pennsylvania shit, dumbass. Fuck.
2: You ready to dunk on Canada?
1: Let's go, dude. We're bringing them all.
2: Last week, Porter Airlines, which is a flight coming, it's just flying in Canada.
1: Okay.
2: It was going to British Columbia, I think.
1: All right.
2: And it's based out of Toronto. Anyways, they felt that they were forced to cancel a flight because a child refused to sit in its seat and buckle up. And somehow, all the flight's crew members, all of the passengers, including the parent with the child,
1: all
2: none
1: the king's
2: of them
1: horses and all the king's men
2: could not put this child in its seat again. Yes, that's right. The child stood on the seat and canceled an entire flight.
1: Jeez Louise.
2: Everyone had to fly out the next day.
1: That's fucked.
2: All the passengers were rebooked on a flight the following day. That's Canadian as fuck, dude. Letting a kid cancel your flight.
1: Okay, buddy. We gotta sit down, though. Okay? Plane's about to take off, buddy. So, you know, if you could just sit down in your little seat on your little bum.
2: Please take a seat.
1: Please, buddy?
20: No.
1: Oh, buddy, but wouldn't it be good if we just do what the man said?
20: No.
2: That's how I imagine the kid just saying no over and over again. And everyone's like, dude, it's a kid. You just grab him by the shoulders and push him down the seat and buckle him in.
1: The kid is with your program. Otherwise, what are you doing?
2: And if the kid won't sit and really no one can do anything about it, you know, maybe it's one of those weird genetically giant children or something and it's like a
1: let's
2: danger.
1: Say it's Dak.
2: Okay. Yeah, let's say it's Dak, right? Your kid is literally Bigfoot.
1: He's just scared. It's his first flight.
2: And he just wants to stand on the seat instead of sit.
1: Then get your ass off the plane, right?
2: Then security's coming to get you and your Dak off the plane. That's right.
1: Let everybody else fly.
2: And everyone else flies.
1: You can try
2: That's
1: again.
2: Right. Yes, you get to go out the next day and get a rebooked flight. Precisely how I imagine the scenario would actually go down.
1: Well, shucks, gosh darn it.
2: I'm just not Canadian enough.
1: Where's they even get a DNA test? Hey, we still on that DNA test, though.
2: I mean, did you see the size of the body? There's hair on it.
1: There's a pluck, take a scoop, whatever,
2: toenails,
1: man.
2: There's presumably flesh and meat. It looks like it's meat, for
1: sure. I bet they test them Bigfoot boogers and shit,
2: gosh.
1: Man.
2: I just figured it
1: DNA
2: out.
1: DNA super concentrated in boogers, man.
2: It's not Bigfoot. It's cake. The whole thing is, it's just the body is cake.
1: That's probably how come it smells so bad and shit.
2: No, I liked your idea that it's all beef jerky or meat or something.
1: They just stuff meat in that costume and shit, man.
2: Ugh, anyways.
1: They got the guy from the Bigfoot jerky commercial. They killed that man.
2: You know, stuffing meat is the perfect segue to my next story that I brought to the lanes tonight. Because there's a guy who's been going around telling the world that he has a micro penis.
1: Oh my God.
2: And no, I'm not talking about donkey lips. This is Michael Phillips. He's been on a campaign for the world to take a micro penis seriously for quite some time.
1: I got a small pee.
2: Go me.
1: Go me.
2: I got a small pee. anyway. Yeah, well, I mean, it doesn't really seem like something to brag about or to even talk about, but he says that his member is 0.38 inches.
1: Oh my God!
2: All right, so we're like working with a fourth. No, more than that. Almost 4/10 of an inch. It's very hard to imagine.
1: Jesus,
2: I need a ruler, but I'm guessing that's like my fingernail length.
1: A half inch is like, yeah, not much.
2: And this is less than a half inch.
1: Oh.
2: This is less than a half inch. Truly a micro penis. Bless you. Bless you.
1: He should be the mascot for Micro Center.
2: He likens his erect penis to his pinky fingernail, which is probably bigger than my pinky fingernail because I've got baby hands. But that's pretty small. That is micro. That is something to be concerned about, I would say. So, he's 38 years old.
1: I ain't concerned. That ain't no competition for me.
2: And he's, you know, finally decided, I think it's gotta be finally, unless maybe he didn't know this was an option, but he wants to enlarge his penis.
1: I should say so, yeah. Anything will help, as the guy on the corner said to me.
2: Yes. Truly, can we get to 1 inch? That's more than doubling more than double. You're working with, dude. That's crazy.
1: Yes, I don't double charge me for it.
2: He would say a micro penis is serious and not a joke, not something to laugh about, but that just all makes it funnier.
1: Stop making
2: in my
1: it
2: opinion.
1: So funny then.
2: I know. So anyway, he, I guess he's a North Carolina guy because he had a doctor in Beverly Hills say that, hey, I would pump up your package for free. And Michael here was like, no, I'm going to do this close to home.
1: That's so a trap. No free penis. It's got to be expensive or else how is it good?
2: I don't know. If someone was like, I'll fix you for free, that does kind of sketch me out, honestly.
1: I'll cut you open for free. Put your penis in front of me.
2: You're too into this.
1: Yo.
2: What's
1: in it for you then?
2: He started asking around in the Charlotte, North Carolina area for, you know, what's the cost of doing the dermal filler injections.
1: It's okay.
2: Semi-permanent. I know.
1: It's not like cock Botox. It's like the next step up.
2: Or like we had this story from the Pacific Islands last week where they successfully did a penisectomy or whatever.
1: Yeah.
2: They stole a penis from a brain dead person.
1: Oh, that's
2: put
1: right.
2: It, and by person,
1: penis transplant.
2: They transplanted it. I thought that's what he was looking for here. A new penis.
1: Penis.
2: You know, but maybe we haven't done that in America yet. Penis in the ocean! Yeah, no, he is just going for... This sounds much more sane to me and kind to the brain dead who, if they ever were brain alive, would be horrified to find their penis stolen. He just wants a dermal filler, right? Okay. Like, you just inject some girth, maybe some length, to the penis.
1: Okay.
2: And anyways, he got a cost, right? The surgeons or whoever does this, the procedure said, okay, that's going to run you $4,000.
1: How about tree fitty?
2: He said, how about I take to GoFundMe and see if people will fund this procedure?
1: Oh, I could have the free one. Now he's got no money.
2: He's got no money.
1: Yo, hold on a second. I could understand balking at the free one if you had money, but if you got no money, I want the expensive one with the penis, but I gotta go fund me.
2: He wants it to be close to home. He doesn't want to go to California.
1: Oh, yeah.
2: Who can blame him?
1: You never know what's going to happen to your penis in California.
2: He's just an East Coast micro penis haver, and he didn't want to go to no West Coast plastic surgery.
1: I got a small pee. I can't go to California about it.
2: He wants to support the local surgeons.
1: I want to keep it in this time zone.
2: So, he said, okay. My name is Michael Phillips, and I am reaching out for help with a deeply personal medical challenge. I have a condition called micropenis, which causes me to be only 0.38 inches, which has made everyday tasks like using the restroom without making a mess is extremely difficult for me. I'm reading this verbatim. Because of this,
1: it's hard to type with a micropenis, dude.
2: I bet. I think
1: from what I've heard.
2: But, you know, 38 years is kind of a long life if it's this difficult, I would say.
1: Yeah.
2: Because of this, my doctor...
1: That's like messing twice a day.
2: Oh, see, now this might be the problem. He says, my doctor. Maybe he just has blind faith in his personal doctor.
1: Oh,
2: right?
1: Maybe.
2: Anyway, because of this, my doctor has advised that I must use pull-ups unless I can pursue a medical procedure.
1: Mommy, wow. I'm a micropeno.
2: To help increase the size and improve my ability to urinate. Guys, the guy just needs to urinate.
1: Oh, man. Can I just take a piss, please?
2: This has been a source of daily frustration and embarrassment, especially when traveling, which I like to do, but not to California.
1: Yeah.
2: And it has affected my confidence and independence. Over the years, my story has been featured in the news and on television, which has brought some awareness to my condition. But also added to the emotional weight I carry. Gotta say, Michael, I heard about micropenis first from Donkey Lips.
1: Yeah.
2: So, get with your agent.
1: Well, he was not technically a micropenis.
2: It's just small.
1: No, it's just a small pea.
2: Oh.
1: But I do have a small pea.
2: I thought they called it a micro.
1: It's not technically a micro penis.
2: His name's Michael, too.
1: But he got a small pee.
2: Yes, but got. Anyway, I'm sorry. There's a lot of Michaels out there, and I'm not trying to correlate it. It's just that Donkey Lips is also a Michael.
1: It's just with two of them in the ocean of Michaels.
2: That's right. Yeah. Huge.
1: Let's not rush to judgments.
2: No. Anyways, he's been featured in the news and on TV, which brings some awareness to his condition, but also added to the emotional weight he carries. I'll go back to reading it verbatim.
1: Okay.
2: I have worked hard to save as much as I can toward the cost of surgery and injections that could help increase the girth.
1: But
2: and
1: I mean,
2: allow
1: not
2: me
1: super hard. You know, 0.38. It's only so hard you can work.
2: Yeah, it doesn't like stand up or change or anything, I'm guessing, at that length or lack thereof.
1: I don't know. I haven't seen it.
2: That's another thing. I don't think you would lie about.
1: I mean, I've seen
2: micro penis.
1: I've seen Dak's body. I haven't seen no micro penis.
2: True.
1: So what's that all about? Hey, we need to call Stanford. Get him. Look at this man penis.
2: Okay, so then here he says, I still need additional support to cover the full cost of the procedure. So the additional financial support he needed to get over the finish line to get the procedure done was $4,000.
1: Okay.
2: I don't know what the cost is in total now. I thought, okay, it's a dermal filler, $4,000 kind of was starting to make sense to me because it's semi-permanent, not permanent.
1: Would you just go for it? Like, at that point, when you're just like, fuck it, while you're down there, make it as big as my arm, bro.
2: Dude, yeah. I would say, please put another penis on my penis. You know what I mean? Like, I want to keep the feeling of what little is there. It exists. But then, sew a brain-dead person's penis onto my penis so I have a full...
1: Put a penis hat
2: penis
1: on my penis.
2: Plus 0.38 inches.
1: Gonna go to depths no micro P has explored before.
2: You could say, like, I'm a little less than half an inch above average, ladies. If he just got the penis implanted onto his penis.
1: I got.
2: But you gotta go to Vietnam for that.
1: Plus 0.38.
2: Anyway. The good news from Michael, who says, oh, here we go. The original estimate for the procedure was $6,000 plus taxes. So he has $2,000.
1: Okay.
2: And then he was just asked, maybe a little more, because he says plus taxes.
1: Okay.
2: So anyways, he asked for $4,000.
1: Yeah.
2: He wanted to cover, you know, the cost, post-op, travel, and lodging for the procedure. And to support living expenses and lost income while I'm recovering and unable to work. This number seems so small to me. $4,000 well, that he's asking for.
1: It's thematic.
2: It's a micro dose.
1: He should ask for
2: $3,800. You're right. He should have matched.
1: Yeah.
2: But he asked for $4,000, and I'm happy.
1: $100 for every... hundredth of an inch.
2: Yeah. I'm happy to let the bowlers know no one needs to contribute because he reached his goal. And then some.
1: Oh, and then some. We need some then some.
2: Yeah, because, you know, I don't think that they
1: pinch to grow an inch.
2: Close the donations if you meet your goal and
1: no,
2: then keep getting
1: shit,
2: money.
1: I thought
2: in.
1: They just keep resetting the goal a little bit ahead, like a carry it on a stick type thing.
2: I don't know. Now I'm looking at this. They make like a banner for you on the old GFM. And so it says, help Michael get micro penis enlargement in big bold letters. Organized by Michael.
1: Go fund yourself.
2: And anyways, he's so far raised over $13,000.
1: Damn.
2: But you know, he could have really milked it. He could have asked for $38,000. You know?
0: All cash, baby.
2: The people with micro penises are quiet because this is this in Donkey Lips. Those are the only two guys I've ever heard. Not use much to the yap word. About. No, but that being said, no one knows what the cost of the procedure is. He could have told us, said, I need, you know, $100,000 for this procedure. And I would have been like, wow, that's expensive. He needs that money. You talk about
1: travel and hotel and all this other shit. Like, I don't even know if you could travel and have the hotel for $4,000.
2: Dude, in this economy.

0: thank the random strangers that sent him money. Or people that know and love him.
1: I can see clearly now, my penis long.
0: Okay, I got one final video for the lanes tonight.
2: All right, let's go.
0: Sage the lanes.
2: Sage these
3: lanes. What looked like a box of old Nintendo games in Waukesha turned out to be a treasure for video game collectors. The owner of One Stop Wonders found he had nearly 100 copies of a rare version of Super Mario Brothers and Duck Hunt inside a box sitting in storage.
2: Damn.
3: The shop owner says the person who sold it told him Nintendo sold the cartridges to a metal recovery service to be melted down for gold, but they never were.
4: Laws of any kind. These were printed about 2 years after the last known printing of these games.
2: Printing.
4: So no one really understands fully why Nintendo made a box of 100 of these. Back sticker on the cartridge is different. The screws are different. The manual is different. Even the motherboard for the game is different. So this is one of the most documented games in the history of video game preservation, and nobody has ever seen these specific carts before.
3: Some cartridges are in perfect condition and earn the world's first PSA 10 grade for a Nintendo Entertainment System game system. Three carts hit the auction block this month, and they could fetch millions.
2: Oh my god, dude.
0: So there you go.
2: Millions for a cart. That's crazy.
0: Yeah. Mario Duck Hunt, too. Like, woo. If I had millions, I tell you what.
2: I wouldn't be playing that.
0: No. I would be investing in other things.
2: Absolutely. I couldn't agree more.
0: And probably not investing in Michael's penis enlargement either.
2: No.
0: He can handle it. He's a big boy.
2: He'll figure it out. There's plenty of people giving money to that.
0: True. He did figure it out.
2: He don't need me. All right. Well, we need you bowlers. We're glad that you rode along with us. What a night. What a week it has been. Stick with us over the week. Of course, Thursday, another Homegrown Hits approaches.
0: Woo!
2: Sound Coffee coming out anytime. We'll keep you updated on that. And, of course, next Tuesday and every other Tuesday that you heard of, we'll be back with another bowl, freshly packed for you to spark.
0: But before that, on Sunday...
2: Oh my god, I almost forgot.
0: Season finale of Battle of Douchebags.
2: That's right. I was going to say Sunday, and then I was like, no, hyperspace had already happened. And then I shut myself up. No, it's Battle of the Douchebags. Yes.
0: That's right.
2: I got to pull some clips.
0: Yeah, you do.
2: Oh, my God. And I got to make this flyer, and I got to get out of here, bowlers. Watch the feed. Watch the page. Watch the feed. We'll have links everywhere. We'll be back. Over and over again. You know what it's going to be. Her and me, Sir Spencer Wolf of Kansas City.
0: And Dame DeLorean. Till next time, bowlers. May your bowls burn ever brighter.
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0: Wow, that fade out was intense. Oh my God. I didn't know if that would ever end.
1: I couldn't let it go.
0: Yeah, we're going to ride that one out. Good night, Know What You're In To Stream.
1: Night night.
0: And don't forget.
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Ha ha ha.

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1: Oh, I never thought spinning nets, spinning webs.
0: Maybe is net. I thought Netism was more like the internet.
1: No, it's more like, you know, like the one, like we're all connected, right? It's almost like the ancient wisdom, like the net from not the Hindus, but the Vedas, like the net from the Vedas, like the web from the Vedas. That's the way I think.
0: I don't know. I don't know.
1: you're just fucking want, singing what?
0: If people want to skip ahead to,
1: do you know that you do that on Grind America a lot too? You just sing my what I say back to me. Like, is that on purpose or is that just a thing you do?
0: Yeah, I guess it's on purpose. It's on no dead air, you know. It's one of this little podcast thing I picked.
1: No dead air.
0: I don't know if I picked it up from Courier Dvorak, but I feel like it was one of them.
1: I don't think so. I think it's from the black ladies calling each other out back.
0: The black ladies. I'm not listening to any black ladies. Anyway, it's a good. It just better than saying. Listen, I'm trying to not say like and ah and stuff like that, and just fill it in with anything else.
1: Sing,
0: there you go. That's better than them. That's better than them.
1: I'm going to start doing it back to you.
0: How about fuck you, Dunlop?
1: Fuck you, Dunlop.
0: With your fucking Hitler haircut.
1: I know. What's going on with my haircut? Hey, it does seem, it's a bit, she went a bit nuts on the oats, but this usually grows in the spot, but yeah.
0: You can comb that over and look like a total Nazi. You should try it just tomorrow. Yeah, just like,
1: yeah I should, yeah.
0: Try the left. Is it a lefty? Did H do a lefty?
1: I don't know. Well, I don't know. Wow, so we got a lot to talk about.
0: A lot to talk about. I've been... because I haven't been listening to No Agenda anymore, of course, because Dvorak passed away. He was secretly 80.
1: Yeah.
0: Actually, we got a few nice notes in the chats and stuff like that about people... sending us good wishes made people think about not taking their podcasters for granted. Yeah.
1: Oh.
0: It hit some people hard. Dvorak's a big one, right?
1: So yeah, it is a big one, yeah.
0: He's a banger. So
1: getting lots of love on X still and stuff. Yeah, we missed the JCD.
0: Yeah, I released an episode compilation on YouTube of our three videos with him.
1: Wow, really?
0: Yeah, because I don't think a lot of people got him to do video of his studio. There was actually people in the No Agenda Discord that I was in that were talking about how you never see him on video. And then they were in there actually sharing our interviews with him. And they're like, here's his studio.
1: Oh, wow. Awesome. Yeah, yeah.
0: I don't know if the other one was...
1: video or not, yeah. So did you listen to the new the show that's replacing it for now with Darren O'Neill and... Larry, maybe? Is it Larry and Darren?
0: I haven't listened to that. I just, you know, I'm just giving it a break. Sort of that's my sort of, I will go to a meetup if there is, because I did notice the meetup thing was going around. If there is a local meetup, Memorial JCD meetup, because I know there's like, we got Dame Monica Lansing from Drayton Valley that listens to the show. We got Paul. There's such a huge George, our guy George that runs our servers.
1: Yeah.
0: He's a big No Agenda. We met George at a No Agenda meetup. And now he's our server.
1: Oh, right. That was a great meetup.
0: Yeah, I think the only one that we ever went to. But if there is one of those, I'd probably go to one of those. But I'm just not really into listening to the show for a while. I need to take a break. And so I've been listening to, I've been hooked on Caleb Hammer.
1: Oh, that's awesome. Nonstop. That's awesome because isn't he let's not even talk about it, but
0: it's all financial stuff.
1: Yeah, but wasn't he kind of like lefty and then now he's getting in trouble because he's traversing the political sort of spectrum a little bit or something? Or
0: he's a lefty for sure.
1: Okay.
0: He just like there's a couple things like he won't say that Trump's doing a bad job financially. Right. He kind of leaves it to that.
1: Yeah.
0: And he really picks on the people that come on and say that, you know, Trump's a fascist or America's fascist and racist and that sort of thing. Like, that's because he's like, figures they're ruining the left. It just, I mean, honestly, to me, it's just, it's honestly, Shauna said last night, it's like, it's honestly like reality TV. It's basically like watching reality TV.
1: Yeah, yeah.
0: So it's just like a sort of guilty pleasure. You don't get anything from it. It's really sort of the same thing. I mean, there's a basic premise. You listen to a few episodes, you get the gist of debt. It's all about getting out of debt, really, is what it's supposed to be about. But it's just wrapped up in a bunch of drama and name-calling and stuff like that.
1: That's, yeah, yeah.
0: It's a good guilty pleasure, I guess, that I've been listening to lately. But I don't have any debt, so I'm lucky that way.
1: Yeah, you are lucky. Yeah.
0: Well, that's what I've been doing, listening to that, nice. Working on the boats. And like I said, I mean, I got the Claude thing blew me away the other day because we got a secret launch coming up next week. We'll have more to say next week. It's launching on the 12th. Couple things launching on the 12th, but we got the one thing in particular launching on the 12th, and I had to update over 100 posts. So to update the titles so that they all match, and then update the descriptions so they all sort of match. And I had done like out of over 200, about 200, maybe 190, I'd done like 45 or something like that, but it just takes forever. Boom, boom, boom, copy paste.
1: Because you got to go like copy paste, right? Copy paste, find it, go to the other thing, find it.
0: Yeah, that's the main thing, is then I got to go in the document and find it because nothing's alphabetical anymore. So you're
1: jumping. No. Yeah.
0: So I say to the Claude, I say, there's got to be a better way. Can you do this? And it's like, well, there's no direct API for me to do it directly into school because I've got it hooked to my spreadsheet thing now, so I can directly have it make spreadsheets.
1: Yeah, don't give up the yeah.
0: So I
1: secret tour launch.
0: Yeah. So it's like, give me the install the Claude extension, and then it's gonna open up this other browser, and you log into it in this browser, and then I'll take it from there. So okay. I do all that. And I literally have this browser. You couldn't minimize it. This is where the three screens comes in handy again. Because I had to, every time I minimized it, it shut down and I had to turn it back on. So I had to go in this third browser over here, this third thing, just this Chrome browser with an arrow moving around it, dude. Like literally doing all the things I would do, except I couldn't see where it was copying the text from. I could only see when it pasted it because it was just copying the text out of its database. But it went through, and it took it about an hour and a half. And it did 100.
1: That's it? Posts. An hour and a half?
0: Yeah, it was under 2 hours. It went through and did 145 posts.
1: Did it do it faster than you were doing it?
0: Yeah, way faster than I could do it, because I had to go through the document to find the thing constantly.
1: I thought you said you had to leave it all night or something, or it was going to take all day.
0: Well, that's what I was going to do, because it started out slow. It seemed like it started out slow, but then it picked up speed. By the end, it was sort of ding, ding. It was really going through.
1: As another data center was built, it just sped up?
0: Yeah, I don't know. What I think, somebody's forest paid the price.
1: But you got to... You got to think there's some context there on the compute that you need. The compute that you have this thing doing for you, yeah, all the time.
0: Either that or some like Indian dude is like...
1: in the background doing it all.
0: Remember how George used to log into our computers and you'd see him moving around and doing stuff? Yeah. Maybe it's just some dude in India doing that for me.
1: Yeah, imagine that.
0: But it just did it on this thing. Actually, it did it while we did a podcast or something, right? Yeah. I think we did a show while we were doing the show. This thing's just going, and then it's just kept going, does it all. And I'm like, so we're basically at the point where I could have this thing, like, say, for example, go through and change the title on every fucking Grammarica episode on the website. I could be like, here, change them all. Go through, change this and add this to the notes. I could log into my YouTube channel and just... I mean, this might actually be the way for it to, the only problem is I can't think of a way to have it figure out which episode it's from, but this might be finally the way to have because the number one complaint we get on our shorts is there's no link to the original episode. And it's because we're producing so many shorts that there's just no way to do it with the robots yet. And manually, if we're going to do it manually, it's just time prohibitive to, you don't know when's coming out and what. So, and you know, it does get to a screen where you could easily just paste it into every single one, but it's after the schedule comes out. It's like, why wouldn't this be before the mass schedule? If you just had this screen, one screen earlier, and I could do it easily.
1: Oh, that'll happen sooner than later. Somebody's got to pick up on that.
0: I should actually message them.
1: Yeah, you should.
0: Mention it.
1: Yeah.
0: But the robot might be able to do it soon.
1: Yeah, maybe.
0: One of the most impressive things I've seen it do to date.
1: But it might be something where there's maintenance that you and I just don't do and we won't do ever. Like, for example, going back through all our old podcast episodes and putting fresh links so that if people go back to old episodes, I don't know if it's worth it, if hundreds of people are going back or thousands of people, but over 13 years, none of those links are probably good, right? What?
0: Even some of the notes could use upgrade.
1: Well, the notes are pretty good. The old notes are pretty good, but some of the links,
0: and the titles aren't. We kind of went through different. You can go through because I've been transferring it all to Spotify. You can kind of go through and see the different eras. We're in the beginning.
1: You went back and fixed quite a few titles.
0: I thought I did, but then I was going through the website and they're just, you know what it was? I paid that chick to do it. She must have fucked it up.
1: What? I was back before the bots.
0: Before the bots. Wow. So it's like the first 100 apps or so, or 100 and some are like Grimerica Talks to, or something like that. And then there's
1: and there's just the name only with no description.
0: The Wild of Grimerica Talks, blah, blah, blah with someone. And then it switches to just the name for a while.
1: And then the name and a subject.
0: And then to our current format.
1: Yeah. Which is what? The name and the subject, right? The number of the episode, the name, and then the subject.
0: Yeah.
1: Or a catchy title or whatever. Yeah. So, for example, Nora's is, that tonight's episode will be called Nora Spinner, Netism, the Web of Reality, and Cyclic Civilization. That should be pretty good. That's pretty good. That was me making that up myself, actually. What?
0: That'd be something I could do.
1: Yeah.
0: But now it just changes the game for data entry. Now I can just have it I can log it into something. The only thing is what's it doing with the stuff? Is it a safe move, say, to log into the back end of our
1: podcast feed?
0: Or
1: website, our podcast website. Not
0: the audiobook page and being hey, log into the report page and be here, go through all this and figure out what's working, what's not, what we need more of. Kind of like we sort of did. We were both just sort of blown away by what we were able to have the robot do by uploading some
1: data
0: to it. Yeah. Data. But now we could go into it and maybe just have it get its own data and figure out which data is most important.
1: Yeah. Yeah. The analytical side is pretty mind blowing because it's stuff that you would have to do. For you to sort all that, clean up the spreadsheet, sort it all out, and then graph it all. It takes hours and hours, literally would be hours and hours.
0: Yeah, and then you got to know what you're looking for.
1: Got to know what you're looking for.
0: It'd be more than hours and hours. I mean, it's just the fucking Spotify pool report is fucking 100 and some pages long of just
1: it's almost not even.
0: Same title will be on there 50 different times. Why? I don't know why. I think it's putting up there once per country.
1: Oh, yeah.
0: Per demographic. So here's this age group's fucking numbers. Here's this age group's. Look, I don't give a fuck. I mean, maybe I should, but I'm not in charge of the marketing of Spotify and I can't really affect it. So it doesn't matter to me. It's Spotify knows what demographics are listing. So it knows what demographics to put the content in front of, which is sort of the same thing as Audible. It's sort of like a black hole which is a blessing and a curse.
1: Yeah.
0: But it's its own marketing mechanism where the algos just sort of take control. Same with YouTube, right? Yeah. How could you ever advertise a YouTube channel? Now YouTube maybe has a little bit more because I think YouTube will let you give them money, which is
1: Yeah.
0: Something we never tried because we assume they'll just take our money and do nothing. Just whenever we tried something with Facebook.
1: So having said all that, we're launching something. It's being curated. Let's say the shelves are being curated right now and we're launching it in a week. So August 12th will be launch.
0: Global release party, amazing. Global launch party.
1: And it's going to be called, I think we can say the name, right? Grimoire, the Grimoire. Grim as in Grimerica, you know, noir. No, it's not noir. It's war. Grimoire. What?
0: War.
1: War. And then we're also launching Pegs and Jokers. We can talk about the name of that and what it is. There's no surprise to that, but the website will come out. So we will start launching that next week as well, but it's going to be at, it's that card game where you move pegs around the board. It's kind of like Sorry and there's another, Parcheesi or something. Well, it's under a bunch of different names, but it's like Jokers and Pegs or Pegs and Jokers or Jokers and Marbles or the Jokers Wild or Marbles. The Cult Game. What?
0: There's marbles involved?
1: Well, there can be, yeah. There's pegs. Pegs or marbles. You basically have a hand of five cards and you move around the board. You move out of your home, move around the board. You bump your allies. You bump your enemies to different places and you move around the board until you get all your pegs in a castle. So this is an online game. Basically it's a virtual board like you play with your family and your friends, but you can do it online now with our
0: family
1: game.
0: And your friends or with
1: for free. For free.
0: You could do it with your family and friends or with strangers.
1: Or with strangers, yeah.
0: And Graham, Graham loves this game for some reason. So you might bump into Graham in there. You might be able to play against Graham one day.
1: Yeah. Oh, yeah. Yeah. For sure. Yeah. I'll play.
0: We're officially launching it on the 12th. It is pretty well ready. I mean, if this is something that you're extra excited about, spam Graham, email Graham, graham@grimerica.com, because we are doing a bunch of beta testing right now, trying to figure out. I mean, we've been beta testing it for what, a month and a half? Working out bugs and stuff like that. But some bugs you might not run into until we have more people testing it. So if you want to throw some time at and play some games.
1: This thing is working just like the real game. It's just like the real game. I mean, my mom played it. And if my mom can figure it out, she was really excited about it.
0: And there's a chat feature in there too, right? So you can chat with your friends while you're playing.
1: Yeah. But you can't cheat because it blocks out the cheating chats.
0: Blocks out the cheating chats.
1: Blocks out the cheating chats.
0: That's it. So people can stay tuned for that we're going to officially launch that. They're both launching on the new moon 8 days from today, August 12th. We'll come around with that. And it's going to be exciting. Of course, I think we said we're going to do a launch party next Wednesday, right? We'll do a live stream for 2 or 3 hours, kind of going through a bunch of stuff and launching the curation.
1: Yeah. The
0: curation creation.
1: Yeah, there you go.
0: Anyway, I'm just double checking my notes, but I don't think we have anyone to thank. I mean, obviously we have our regular monthly supporters what's this? July 27th. Now we did Paul Arson. Oh, I'm supposed to say his last name. We did Paul. Sir Lord Paul. Lord Paul, he's coming. He says he's coming. We'll see. But he says he's coming. Of course, Lord Tony's coming. Lord Johnny's coming. Lord Paul's coming. Possibly Lord Nick's coming. And now maybe even rumors that Lord Trevor might come down for a couple of days during the hunt.
1: Oh my God, that's awesome.
0: And Keith is coming, of course.
1: As well. See, I got to make an appearance to that with all those awesome people. It's going to be so much fun.
0: I believe Mark Andre is a pretty big fan of the show as well. So you got to have to come down. You got to get the camper working and bring it down.
1: I got to get it working. I know. It's, I don't know. It's almost there. I have to clean the sticky stuff off the counters. Like I've tried two different cleaners. It's still like I can actually rub it off with my hand, but we have some cosmetic stuff to do, but I also have to fix the leaks in the water system now too. And, and hopefully the propane's working properly. We'll see, but otherwise should be okay.
0: Yeah, I still gotta put my hot water tank in. I don't even have it yet. I never went and picked it up.
1: Yeah,
0: but I mean, hot water doesn't bug me too much because you can boil it so quickly. You can make hot water pretty quickly. It makes so little hot water. It makes about three times what I can make in my biggest pot, and it does do it a little quicker. I will give it that, but it's also just another moving part, more heat.
1: But it's also heater too. I mean, we have an electric heater that does a little bit in the roof, in the ceiling, but I think it's going to be more. It was like 6 degrees this morning here. It was cold this morning. So like if I was camping, I would have needed a heater probably.
0: Yeah, if you're plugged in, if you have power, then you just the electric heaters are good.
1: What like not separate electric heaters?
0: Yeah, like I got a plug-in heater. I got two plug-in heaters for mine.
1: Oh, I feel like though it would just break. That would I couldn't even have that.
0: It won't run on 12 volt. You have to be plugged in, either to shore power or to a generator.
1: Oh, I see. Yeah.
0: But what I have, I don't have a furnace. I have a diesel heater that I built into a compartment in my storage unit, in the storage cupboard. So I have a little compartment in my storage cupboard and the thing where I can exhaust it out the side. It like comes out with a little stand that holds the exhaust up so it didn't touch anything, goes out the side with it's wrapped in a thing. And then it blows the hot air into the camper from there. And that's only 12 volts. Super light on power too. That seems to be the best.
1: Why not just use a propane heater?
0: Well, there just wasn't one in there.
1: Okay.
0: And I just closed off all those vents and floored over them because I just don't want to fuck around with whatever.
1: Okay. Because, that's mine still. I have to connect the vents. They were disconnected, so I have to connect the hoses back up for some reason.
0: Yeah, I could have gone, but I don't want to, unskirt mine and everything. And I was just like, I'm not interested anyway. I'll just run this diesel heater. Then it's just cheap. It's in my truck. It's 12 volts. I could also use that diesel heater. Works well in ice fishing shack or something like that as well.
1: Yeah.
0: Dandy little unit.
1: Yeah.
0: The dandy little unit. All right. Well, no one thing. I mean,
1: no one thing. Well,
0: you can do better than that.
1: Yeah.
0: Thanks to Nora for coming to the show. Do you have a bio?
1: Yeah, I do. Yep. She's the author of The Young Man and the Sage and the 12 Pillars of Atum. Her work and research explores consciousness, lost history, netism. A framework built around the proposition that the individual mind participates in a larger field of relationship and information. She examines how fragments of older philosophical and cosmological systems may survive catastrophe, cultural suppression, and the loss of written language. Netism.org. There's a link there in the show notes. Yeah.
0: That's a great chat.
1: And check out their website and what they're doing over there. It's really good. It really does fit in with a lot of our cyclical catastrophic chat and a lot of Randall's work and Hancock and all that kind of stuff, but also from a consciousness and spirituality angle as well.
0: There you have it, guys. We hope you do enjoy the chat with Nora Spinner. Mostly enjoy that chat, but also support the show. Let's try and get at least one fucking person next week, maybe two people. I don't know. At this point, we'd be better off building boats. Maybe it's still all the boat talk, all the repair talk, too much repair talk. Support the show. We love you guys.

0: Nora Spinner, welcome to Grimerica. How are you doing?
1: I'm good. Thanks for having me.
0: You're welcome. We're going to talk about netism. It's quite fascinating, really. It's kind of right up our alley recently with cyclical cataclysms and ancient civilization, stuff like that. So, yeah, thanks for joining us. This is going to be fun. Where do you want to start? Do you want to start with netism in general, just at a real high level, or do you more about you on how you started it or how you got interested in all this?
1: So I'll explain the basics of what netism is. It's a philosophy of interconnection. So it's a field-based connection, and it's consciousness. So netism isn't new. It's actually a new name for a very old system. So that's kind of what we're going to be getting in today, is the history of what we're trying to bring back, because really it's a recollection. The things that we've discussed, it's in ancient religions, and we're pulling back even further past what modern memory typically remembers.
0: Yeah. How did you get into it yourself?
1: So I've kind of always been interested in this stuff. I've looked into a lot of different areas of the occult. And when I started looking into ancient religion, that's when it really all started clicking. So it's not just me. It's a few other people, and we've been doing this together, pulling different things out. And collecting them into this database and then bringing it out to the public, because we're trying to bring as many different fields of insight as we can, because no single person has all the answers.
0: Yeah. And it encompasses a whole bunch of different sciences, right? Medicine, physics, spirituality.
1: Right. So to the ancients, medicine, science, spirituality was all connected. And that's really what we're trying to grasp at. So we call it the source field. It's this unified field. So basically everything was in stasis, and every expression is just motion in a different form. So we're trying to track the same kind of unified science that the ancients did. So to us, spirituality is a science, and we're trying to put that back into a way where it's not just a bunch of hearsay. There's a formula to it.
0: Yeah. So what was the ancient religion that you sort of that tweaked your interest and got you into this?
1: So for me, it's ancient Egypt. I've researched a lot of it. Ancient Hinduism is very close, but for me, it really clicked with ancient Egypt. And I think that's just because I had past life memories there. And I know people for whom it's the Mayans, or for whom it's ancient India. So we've all weaving these different threads together, and we're seeing the similarities.
0: Can you touch on some of those similarities? I mean, yeah, I know that's pretty much the big, that's like part of the big, really big question, a big portion of the work, I'm sure.
1: Yeah, so weaving really is the similarity. It's the sense of interconnection. So ancient religions, they went by the law of one. And it's one field, one expression. So it may look differently in different parts of the world with different cultures and different groups, but they still may use the spiral or the eye or the pyramid, and they're still looking at life as continuous. Different expressions in different ways of the same spiritual understanding. So you see a lot of different places they had medicine circles where they walked around counterclockwise. You know, that was the progression of the seasons. And these are different fragmented memories of this unified spirituality, which was before the cataclysm.
0: So, where do we want to go from here? So I want to get into like before the cataclysm, that whole document you sent me, which was like 10 or 11 pages, was fascinating. It was the time before the last great cataclysm. So the last great cataclysm, I guess, was there previous ones? Like how far back do you guys in netism think that advanced civilization goes, I guess? I mean, that's pretty big.
1: Right. So we say that humanity went through several cycles, and each cycle forgets the past. So the last great cataclysm was around the Younger Dryas period. That's when the shift happened after, we say, a comet impact. And Randall Carlson is a great source for that. He's really done the science on where the evidence for that argument is. So we're saying that really shifted humanity. Humanity was focused on survival. Some of the ancient stuff was kept, but the meaning was lost. And so before the cataclysm, humanity had a kind of unified consciousness. And after that fragmentation happened, after everybody was focused on survival and they forgot the science, you know, people who remembered it were spread out and they weren't teaching it in schools. You know, people just lost the information after a few generations. And then it took a couple thousand years for that information to slowly weave back into the field.
0: Yeah. And when it did weave back in, did they realize? Because it kind of fits in with what, like, a lot of this just makes common sense. It makes sense to me. Like, it really resonates just from the stuff that we've been talking about. So after they, did they realize that these civilizations existed before? Like, when they started to see things that were, like, built previously? Like, for example, I think of the granite work, some of the cyclopean architectures, the way I kind of like to describe that. That architecture, to me, that means the previous to these people realizing bits and pieces of this information.
1: Yeah. To the Egyptians, it was called Septepi, which was the first time. So they called it the time of the gods. And they had all these stories about Septepi where they found the pyramids. So the pyramids used to be surrounded by lush life. Lots of vegetables. They had stories about, you know, plants that were as tall as a man. So that was during a different period of time. And it's, you can look it up, called the Green Sahara Hypothesis. And that was before the comet impact and before we saw this major geological shift. So the pyramids were built at this time when the Nile was a lot closer to the pyramids. And then after the fragmentation, when they recovered the information, they were looking at it a different way. So they didn't have the same kind of unified consciousness as the people did beforehand. So they had to interpret it. They didn't have the translations. They were going through the hieroglyphs and trying to understand it.
0: So did they see, is there examples, have you come across examples, not just Egypt, but anywhere where they've seen these like megalithic works and they've thought, okay, this was from an ancient civilization, and they started building on it layer upon layer, whatever, afterwards, but they realized that there was advanced civilization. Like, I feel like they realize that more than we do now, you know?
1: I think the Mayans have some of the best examples of this with the step pyramids. And if you ask the people who live in these areas, they will still tell you that these came from an older civilization and that they found them. And they may have a lot of different stories about who these people were. Those came down and it really got turned into myth after the Great Forgetting. After just a few generations, after nobody had lived through that or knew anybody who had lived through that, you know, stories just continue and get exaggerated.
0: Yeah. Darren, do you have any questions at all? Do you want to get into some of the, like, going back further? I'd like to sort of ask about, like, how connected it was back then, but do you have anything specific to what you've been researching lately?
2: Well, no, just no evidence of anything between now and the Younger Dryas. Then nothing, because it does seem like there might be something, maybe 5,000, maybe even 6,500 years ago, and then something else. I was even wondering if maybe when we were talking to Jared, if 2000, you know, that BC AD divide isn't another sort of cataclysm.
1: I I don't know, but Nupta Playa is one of the earliest periods where we start to see civilization kind of reform together. And I think that was around like 8,700 BC. And I could be totally wrong about that, but I think it was around that time.
0: So do you think there was another, like some people say there was a flood, there was the original deluge, Younger Dryas, and then Noah's flood was after that, like 5 or 6,000 years ago.
1: I don't know enough to back that story up. So it could totally be, I'm just not sure.
0: Yeah, yeah. What about the you said it was a unified, I can't remember if you used the word consciousness or whatever, but so this past pre-Younger Dryas civilization, was it was global, unified, advanced, using tools and technology much differently than we think of it as? Is
1: differently,
0: that
1: yes, and that is the key word. So everything was centered on coherence. So their spirituality was based on coherence, and population sizes were a lot smaller. So you have to think about how they would produce things. So there was no means to mass produce things, but this is where alchemy really has its roots, and it's the it's chemistry as well as like a spiritual science, understanding of geometry, understanding of resonance, and how to blend all those fields together.
0: Darren, let me jump into this. So I'm narrating this book right now, from Eric Anthony, and, it's talking about, one of the chapters is kind of about this cyclical reset, and he talks about it in a consciousness way, and it really seems to fit with your theory as well, but I can't really describe what he thinks of it as. Like there's a planetary new sphere, like a collective unconscious, and that this reset is also related to the noetic part of us. So I'm going to read you this, see what you think, a couple quotes from this chapter that I'm just editing like today, actually. So he's talking about the persistence of this idea across cultures is itself anomalous. So civilizations separated by oceans and millennia speak of a golden age, a time before a great destruction, when humanity lived closer to the gods, possessed sacred knowledge, and enjoyed harmony with the earth. This theme is not isolated myth, but a recurring memory structure embedded in the collective unconscious.
1: Yes. And I look to the yuga cycles for this. Yeah. There is a book who has a different timeline for the yuga cycles. And I look at this as not necessarily conflicting with the larger timescale, but as a lower harmonic. And the way they describe it is in a 24,000 year cycle. And so the last golden age ended at the time of the last cataclysm. And it was this slow drift. And we entered into Kali Yuga around, I think, 500 BCE. And then it was 1,000 years. And so we slowly started climbing out of it at the Renaissance. So we just had this period of this dark age where humanity just stopped seeking spiritual answers. Authority took over. And we just couldn't get out of that, and we couldn't get out of this materialist mindset. Now, it's saying that we have shifted into Dwapara, which is the age of energy, and it's slightly more coherent, and you see the shift happen with the technical age, and you also see it happen with the New Age movement, people looking into consciousness, because before, you know, consciousness was just something that you didn't look into and you didn't even question God. But now people are looking at all these different forms of spirituality again. And that's part of why Netism, you know, is this name is just a name, but why this philosophy is rising up again, because it's becoming active in the field again.
0: Yeah.
1: So when more people lock onto these types of ideas, it becomes even larger in the field. So that's really what we're trying to get the conversation going about again.
0: Yeah, I like how you described it as a current. It was easy for me to visualize. Like, it's almost like a metaphysical current that gets strengthened as the more of us think about it, the more it becomes part of our consciousness that the current gets strengthened. And the current's always there, I guess, from the past, but then we can kind of resonate with that current and it can build back.
1: Yes, we current is a specific name that we use in our ways of speaking about the net. So a thread happens from person to person. So right now we're sending threads to each other while we're talking. But a current is something that happens with a lot of nodes, like a lot of spirituality is a form of a current. And it's going on in the past, just like it's going on in the present. And we can tap into it and make it more active in the field in present day.
0: Yeah, that makes sense. Okay, here's the other quote that I want to read you. This is kind of more about the noetic part. So he says, each reset was not merely geological or biological, but noetic. An interruption and recalibration of consciousness itself. Civilizations rose to the thresholds of remembrance only to collapse before integration was complete. Memory was fractured, mythologized, and buried beneath catastrophe.
1: That is perfect wording for what we describe. Memory was fractured. It was fractured all over the place. And what they could recover, they couldn't understand completely. Because, say, take the Egyptian language. They spoke through symbols, and each symbol spoke on three levels. And the way that consciousness was looking at it after it fractured was it was looking at it literally. You know, that's when we started giving literal offerings, you know, physical offerings, because that's what we could understand. Whereas before, it was a means of moving the spirit. And we look at the pyramids as, you know, they could be tombs, and some of them were used as tombs later on. But we can't understand the structure, the geometry of temples that they're using when they were using it for spiritual reasons, for the movement of the field that we're just starting to grasp again today.
0: Yeah, yeah, exactly. So are you pretty confident that we're going to grasp it? Like, are you pretty confident that it's reaching a point where the currents are large enough that they're kind of going to grab hold?
1: I think absolutely. I think people already are grasping it. Slowly but surely, there's always outliers of the field, and these outliers are the ones that are dragging us upwards. So yeah, we want to give a voice to all the people who are locating it, because not all of them have a voice yet, and not all of them are famous. So
0: yeah,
1: they are out there.
0: And you guys are gathering all this work, all this information from so many different layers and specific professions really, or industries even. But so how do you vet for it? Like, how do you put it all together? Yeah, nodes almost, but I didn't want to use nodes again because she used it previously.
1: Passion for it. It's passion and looking into all of these different avenues. I mean, philosophy, metaphysics, actual physics, it all comes together. And you can see the connections when you have the love for it. When you're looking at it just from like a logical standpoint, you might not see it. But when you're looking for it, the pieces just come together.
0: Yeah, yeah. Yeah, that makes sense.
2: Was there any, kind of talked about the different ages and the golden ages and stuff like that. Is there any, what do you make of the differences in lifespan and those sort of different things? It's like, it seems to be, I believe some of them at least talk about longer lifespans outside of the Bible, maybe the Vedas. I'm not sure.
1: So this is an interesting question, because what we're looking at this is actually that time itself is stretching and slowing down. So like time is related to the universe's expansion. So it could be the universe was expanding more rapidly, you know, many cycles ago. And that's why we see people who have, say, 600 years old, where really they're like 60 years old. Time is still progressing the same way, but the clocks are moving faster.
0: Huh. Yeah, I have a hard time picturing that one, because just recently I've finally, something's clicked about time being sacred, you know, to do with the rotation of the solar system and stuff like that. Like our mechanics of the solar system sort of have to do with the elements of time that we've used to measure things. So I'm trying to picture now if it sped up, what would happen? Like if it was connected to the mechanics of the solar system, then how that would work.
1: So think of it this way. So time, the clocks are going clockwise while the universe is expanding. While it's contracting, the clocks will go counterclockwise.

0: isn't something that we've gotten into yet, but I mean, I would say that yes, within the former cycles, it's definitely, I say with the evidence that people are discovering that it's been suppressed, that it could be very likely that there were giants and other, you know, forms of humanity in the former cycles.
1: Yeah, because it's weird that you mentioned all the megafauna, and we talk about maybe there was some sort of different sort of makeup of the atmosphere or something that enabled things to grow bigger.
0: Well, we saw huge amounts of extinctions with the Younger Dryas period. So that's what I was talking about is, you know, we don't really know everything that came from the former cycle.
1: Yeah. Yeah, so many different examples there. What about bloodlines and either Rh negative blood or red hair? Kind of like there's some traits that seem to that people talk about, you know, having like ancient bloodlines, that kind of stuff.
0: That's something I don't know anything about. I'm sorry.
1: Okay. Yeah, the Rh negative, the Basque people. It seems like there's some ancient descendants there. Like they might be like holdovers from these ancient civilizations.
2: Was it just a comet impact? Do they unpack that anymore? Comet impact, I'm assuming, is in North America. How does that affect the Sahara, stuff like that?
0: So, right. So it was in the Northern Hemisphere, and it impacted a glacier. So when it impacted that glacier, it resulted in a large amount of flooding. Randall Carlson points to stories of dragons as fiery descending beings coming down from the sky and making this big roar sound as it impacts the earth. And I think that's a good way of picturing it as just fire descending into the glacier and then the glacier resulting in the worldwide flooding.
1: Anything from the Africa? Because Darren, that kind of fits in with yours thing, right? The glacier hitting or the impact hitting the Laurentide ice sheet, and then possibly the flood in Africa too, right?
2: Yeah, well, there definitely seems to be evidence of flood in Africa and giant slide complexes off the West Coast, seemingly at the same time as the Younger Dryas.
0: If they looked into the Sahara with the technology that we have now, I think they would find some really incredible things.
1: Yeah. Yeah. Like what you mean, like with LIDAR, that kind of stuff? Or?
0: Yes. Yes. Yeah.
1: What do you think they would find in the Sahara?
0: Oh, lots of civilization. I think that, right, that impact pushed all of these people out, if they survived, out towards Egypt. Yeah. Or the rest of, you know, it was a different place then. It really shifted the earth around.
2: Literally, like, shifted the crust?
0: I don't know enough about of when the shifts happened to tell you that.
1: Yeah, that's a good question. In general, the netism, would you take in a pole shift into account as well? Or is it really just you're sticking to the Younger Dryas, like the Randall Carlson type hypothesis that something, a cataclysm happened, but the pole didn't shift necessarily?
0: I would say the pole has probably shifted before, but not at that exact moment.
1: So how would you guys, if we gave you evidence, or not us, but you know, like if it became a current of this evidence became part of our consciousness, how would you guys adopt your theory to that? Like if it was both the impact, which caused the pole shift, which flipped the pole, like, would you guys be able to update netism to that, or how would that work?
0: Well, of course we would update it. I mean, we're a fluid philosophy.
1: Yeah. But yeah.
0: Really the history doesn't play a huge part on how we practice our day-to-day life.
1: Yeah, yeah.
0: It's great to remember it, but the point in remembering it is to practice it, to focus your life around coherence and understand why. You know, if somebody doesn't accept our history, they can still be a netist without any type

0: issue. You know, it's
1: And I'm not questioning you guys. I'm just wondering how the whole thing fits together. You know, because I think the most interesting part for me is how the advanced civilization would have worked. Like you in your writings there, when you talk about combining, you know, the sciences and the technology with spiritual stuff and consciousness, and the way you say that these might be found now as sort of incoherent or passive instruments, but back then they were sort of active. And we talk about this grant, like, to me, one of the most prominent physical aspects of the evidence that's going to come out in the future is all this granite work, like from Egypt and, you know, Peru. And I mean, all the spots where you see these scoop marks and people working with granite, I think there was some sort of advanced technology, not necessarily mechanical. It could have been alchemical or sonic or whatever it was. Something stopped, they stopped working at it at some point. But I love the way how you guys write that down as consciousness, as technology, or how it might have been found later on. Like even so you guys had the bogosphere, the Vajra, the thunderstorm generator, which we can talk about, from Malcolm Bendall. But you say the operator, device, chamber, landscape, celestial timing, and gathered community formed one complete system. So I think we're going to come to the point where we realize like how this granite work was done all over the world, you know, for whenever. Now, whether that was like the civilization right before the Younger Dryas, or maybe even like one or two cycles back, like it could go back farther than we think.
0: Yeah, there was something with the architecture where the architecture was the technology, and we're just starting to grasp that.
1: Yeah. With the sacred geometry, Randall's, again, going back to a lot of the stuff goes back to Randall's work on the cathedral building and all that. Like there was a knowledge that seemed to be, you know, maybe even the cathedral builders had some of this knowledge in the Templar. Well,
0: our best guess, I mean, as far as the official opinion is concerned, is that they wanted to record this information in the measurements. But I think it goes a lot deeper than that. There is something about these measurements that causes that structure to align with the greater field.
1: Yes. So and that gets into...
0: Sorry, if we could start building our technology that way, it might run a lot better.
1: Like Malcolm's stuff, for example.
0: Like Malcolm's. And Bedini's another source for that, too. Why we're not running motors like Bedini's magnetic motor, I don't know.
1: Yeah.
2: How does that work? How does the magnetic motor work, roughly?
0: Oh, I'm not the best person to explain it. I've researched it, but I'm not the best person to explain it. It's he aligns the magnetism so that it's feeding each other to turn instead of working against itself. It's all about the measurements and how he cuts his magnets.
1: Yeah, John Bedini, right? I think.
0: Yes.
1: Yeah, it is quite fascinating. And I mean, that's kind of what Malcolm's work was too, is like, if you make it in these sacred dimensions, then it has a resonance or a way to, you mentioned it, or I can't remember what word you used. Coherence, you know, there's a coherence to it.
0: I think that wouldn't apply to electricity, is, you know, it does.
1: Yeah. I'm going to just quickly do a search here and see what it says about that Bedini thing. Do you have any way, can you describe Malcolm Bendall's thunderstorm generator in your words, or how it fits in with your natism?
0: So what he's using it, how he makes it work, is both through the materials and through the geometry. So I'm actually in the process of writing my second book, To the Young Man and the Sage. That's my first book. The second book, I'm going in through somebody's trying to understand how to build technology to save the planet. So I've been looking into Malcolm's work to understand how the geometry works to, you know, create that coherence within the field, the tori, and get these
1: transmutations.
0: The plasmoids, yeah, right? Yeah. Get the plasmoids to create within the chamber.
1: Yeah. So the Bedini here was a controversial electromechanical device. So he said it operates on pulse. This is just a basic search, so it's just the mainstream, but it operates on a pulsed electromagnetic induction using a rotor with permanent magnets and a coil circuit to create the back EMF effect that proponents claim can charge secondary batteries while the primary drive battery maintains operational.
0: Right. The pulsing is the key point there. He said that timing is everything. So it's about timing that electric pulse, because the source field or ether, whatever you want to call it, is at this stasis. But voltage, which is a longitudinal pulse, disrupts that. So it's he's creating that disruption and then capturing that rebalancing.
2: I've always wondered why they couldn't just make the one bat tires charge the other ones, you know? Like, if you're only using one drive wheel anyway, that should leave you three. Should have like a 3-to-1 charging ratio. You'd think we could
0: make a lot more efficient ways we could be doing things.
2: Do you have any examples of other things that are being maybe suppressed or not used properly?
0: As far as in the modern age, I'm not sure. I've looked into the Searle effect generator. That's another device that's, you know, worthy of looking into. No, I mean, there's a lot of fraudulent devices out there. Don't trust anything you read. People like to throw out a lot of terms like morphic field or scalar waves, and trust that people don't know what it means. So definitely look at the people, you know, John Bedini, who does know it. Listen to what they say. There's a lot of resources online on YouTube where you can find that information out.
2: You're muted, Graham.
1: Yeah, it says here, Bedini's later writings and private communications touched on consciousness, scalar waves, and the nature of energy that align with metaphysical concepts often associated with sacred geometry. Because people were talking about him using like phi ratios and the golden ratio and stuff in the physical design of the stator coils and the timing of the pulses, which could enhance the device's efficiency.
2: There you go. You should build one.
0: Yeah, a lot of these engineers who are legit put their information out there. Like Malcolm Bendel puts all of his information out there for you to see. You can look up the energy from the vacuum series. That's Bedini's. And Malcolm's got all of his online on strikefoundation.earth.
1: Yeah. So, have you seen anything of Malcolm recently at all, or how do you think that whole thing's going so far?
0: I haven't been looking into it recently. I've been working on a different book, so I haven't been keeping up with them. But I fully support, you know, them getting out there. They get a lot of pushback, and I just think as people struggle to understand how geometry could affect something. And that's, you know, kind of what we want to spread the knowledge about is, you know, geometry is a spiritual science, one of many.
1: And they mentioned it in the seven sacred arts and sciences back in Hermeticism, that the geometry is the number one, the first one, the most important of them all. I mean, that's amazing in itself that they would say that thousands of years ago.
0: So we say our principle of resonance is Netheru, and it's the law of formative resonance. And we say that geometry and resonance are compatible terms, because if you look into the science of sound, cymatics, you will see how resonant tones have balanced form. And that when you're looking at these geometries like mandalas, what you're looking at is these imprints of sound. Of these resonant tones. Non-resonant tones have jagged forms, but resonant tones are balanced.
1: Yeah. So just jumping back to the, go ahead, Derek. Those
2: temples in India seem like they could be three-dimensional mandalas. Like a mandala is a two-dimensional representation of something.
0: Yeah, I've actually looked into some temple blueprints, just as, you know, some of my research writing articles and stuff, and you see how they lay it out if you look at the blueprint like a schematic, and it's the science of energy is in there.
1: You guys mentioned a little bit about the stonework, the I don't know if it's granite work or just stonework or the megalithic stuff. And you mentioned a variety of ways that it could be done. Like, I think you mentioned, I can't remember the name of it now, pouring it, or you mentioned sound. Do you have any thoughts yourself personally about how some of the stuff was made back then?
0: Yeah, I think that pouring it is the most reasonable and understandable method out there as far as the theories go. You know, as far as the general size of the stones, it would be a lot easier to pour very large stones and to line them up to fill those crevices, you know, to make the, to keep them aligned if you're pouring it than if you're cutting them to that and lifting them up there. So if they're lifting it, they'd use a lot of smaller stones. And when you're looking at the ball reliefs, you know, where the stone is protruded out, it's really very difficult to do that with a hand and chisel, and it doesn't make a lot of sense. But if they were pouring this in there, then it would be a lot easier just to use a mold. And it would still be work, but it would be a lot less work than trying to lift these major boulders.
2: What about the ones in Peru where they're so, like, I mean, every single mold would be different and super intricate and kind of folded over on each other. And I also push back on that a little bit in Egypt, because I feel like if they would have molded them, they would have just molded them and they would have been done. They wouldn't have had to come back and finish them. I mean, there's clear evidence in the Assyrian that they've gone, that they've finished it twice, once vertically, and then again gone back horizontally. And that's just in one corner of the Syrian. The rest of it is unfinished, I guess, is what you could call it. And we have this evidence of the same thing on the smallest pyramid on the plateau, where there's sections of it on at least two or three of the sides, where there's, you know, a 40-foot by 40-foot section that's completely smooth casing stones, and everything around that is still kind of bubbly and out there. And it's been... So I just wonder why they would pour it and then remove 18 inches of its face after, instead of just pouring
1: or 12 them. Or 12.
0: Sorry. I think the evidence there is saying that they were trying to remove the casing stones, and maybe they got tired. I mean, they definitely had the casing stones, to me, say that they were there because they were pouring them. That's how I'm reading it.
1: So it's easier to pour and scrape with some technology afterwards than just, like, quarry them specifically. Yeah, that's interesting. Yeah, I don't know. My thought is the nubs are left over, or just my theory is that that's just what the last part that's quarried, like whatever tool they're using to remove all that granite. The block that they're getting with whatever shape, odd shape that is, where they all seem to be unique shapes. The only thing that's left holding in the quarry is like the two nubs or however many nubs they use. And then they kind of break those off and then the block is gone. So the nubs are like the last remaining piece, but that's just my own weird little theory about it. What about connecting to ley lines and the energy of the planet? I think there's something in your writings there about, like, they used these sacred dimensions and stuff, and that's part of how the ancients kind of their goals.
0: So, yeah, we track before the Younger Dryas period, there was a series of monoliths that were built with the intent to balance the Earth's magnetic energy. Balance the Earth's fields, because they were seeing a lot of flood waters rising during that period of time. So they sensed the cycles turning. So that's also why they put all that information in there, is they were trying to prepare for what was coming. And the large monoliths were technology that could function when their builders were long gone, because they were functioning due to their size and due to their materials. They didn't need somebody there driving it.
1: That was the pre-Younger Dryas monolith?
0: Yes. So the Giza pyramids would be one of those. I can't think on the top of my head as what the other ones were, but there are six that we had named at some point that were built before the Younger Dryas period in preparation for the turning of the cycles.
1: Yeah, I'd love to know what six of those are. It'd be interesting to try and guess that.
0: I don't have them in my notes, and I would probably guess the wrong names. Right.
1: Yeah,
0: now,
1: yeah,
0: so, yeah.
1: Yeah,
0: I don't want to tell you.
1: Anchor Wat came to my mind, but I bet you they're spread out. Are they spread out all over the world, kind of thing?
0: They were spread out. Yes.
1: Yeah. Hmm. So, what about your books? Do you want to mention your books at all?
0: Yeah. So, I've got one book published right now, "The Young Man and the Sage." It's a philosophical book. It's told almost entirely through dialogue. And it's a fiction that walks you through a lot of our philosophy. So it's a fun book to read. One of my ARC reviewers is a philosophy teacher, and he started using it to teach in his class because he says it teaches without jargon. So if you want to learn our stuff and you don't want to learn, you know, the nonfiction technical stuff, which is the stuff I'm writing now, it's definitely worth checking out, and it's on Amazon. And our website is netism.org. That's netism.org. And you can see all of the stuff about our basics to our spirituality, how geometry and cycles play into that.
1: Yeah, it's a pretty cool website. Very, very informative and in depth. What's the book you're working on now? Did you do the 12 Pillars of Atum as well, or remembering?
0: Yes, yeah, so it's a collective work, so I don't put my name on that because it belongs to Netism. But yep. Yes, yep. I was part in writing that.
1: And the remembering as well?
0: Yes. So these are little booklets that are available free online on netism.org. You can listen to them. So you can put the tracks into a player, listen to it while you're driving. We try to make it as accessible as we can.
1: And then the one you're making is nonfiction.
0: So I'm working on the Life Cycles book right now, and I'm trying to get that out within the next few months. And that's going to be another Netism property book that's going to be available to the public. So that's something that you definitely want to stay tuned for.
1: Can you get into that a little bit, the life cycles?
0: Yeah, so we look at consciousness first as self-organization. So we tie consciousness to life energy, and we track it from basically tiny, minute particles, or, you know, the underlying expressions of those particles, all the way through through cells, through animals, through humans, into the ethereal regions, and even into planets and universe. So we're looking at consciousness not necessarily as awareness in all of these things. In the lower cycles, it's definitely just self-organization and following the patterns. So we're looking at it as a evolution of patterns.
1: Okay. Do you have any predictions at all? I mean, we're in a fantastic time where we're hearing about so many different things, and ancient mysteries is one of those things that seems to be getting blown up right now. Like, there's all kinds of stuff in there about Atlantis and even cataclysms and pole shifts. What, do you have any predictions of the future about how things are going to play out here in the next little while in this age of reveal that we're in?
0: I think we're definitely in a turbulent time. I forget who it was, the name of the person who looked through a lot of different remote viewers to look at 2050 and 2060. And what the remote viewer consensus was is that we're going to see some major political shifts. We're going to see some shifts in healthcare, shifts, lots of stuff happening in America, you know. But it will balance out. You know, we're going to go through a lot of chaos, but it will eventually be for the better. You know, eventually we're going to have United Healthcare or, you know, yeah, stuff like that. We're going to be at a more even pace.
1: Yeah. Hopefully not as bad as Canada's. You learn from Canada's mistakes if you do that. Are you?
0: Power is in there too. They expect we're going to find renewable energy within, you know, the next 20, 30 years. And I hope so, because our planetary crisis is bad.
1: Yeah, I mean, I think that Malcolm and these and some of these inventors are on the right track. I think it's got to come out. I mean, I don't think they can hold this stuff anymore, you know.
0: I think changing the public support for it could be enough too, because there's people out there who have figured this out. There's many of them. A lot of them get suppressed, and there's definitely a big pushback with people who are making money off of it. But yeah, once the public feeds into it and stops calling everything a scam, you know, I think that we could eventually change.
1: Yeah. Are you guys in the US?
0: Yes.
1: Is Netism based in the US or globally, or?
0: We would like to be global. Yeah. But now we're based in the US.
1: Yeah.
2: How many members do you have, or how many people are in it, or what's the sort of organizational?
0: So we're a small local group right now. We're building the online platform. We've just built an online social media, but we haven't populated it yet. So the platforms are being built. We're building our social media, livingnetism.com, which is actually a nonprofit. So we're building this so people aren't getting confronted with ads. We've reduced political content. We make groups about like spiritual topics, like where can you go to discuss past life memories or dreams, or, you know, gardening with regenerative agriculture, electroculture, all of these things. Is an open platform for that. We try to curb the negativity and give people a space.
1: Yeah. Yeah, that's great. I mean, I'm just looking at your cosmology section here. Like, you've got the science behind the veil, zero point energy, chaos, quantum entanglement, the Schumann resonance, holographic principle, the Higgs mechanism, morphic resonance, longitudinal waves, ether, neural motion, the physics of Hecka.
0: Hecka, yes.
1: Yeah.
0: That's energy weaving system.
1: Weaving.
0: Your threads of intention. Yeah. The practice of netism. Yes.
1: Yeah. Yeah. Is there stuff that you want to, that we haven't talked about yet, that you want to mention before we let it go?
0: I think I've covered the basics with going on to netism.org. Definitely stay tuned, because we're in the building phase right now. So we're looking for people who are willing to hop on and help us build. We're a diverse platform, and we value people from all different kinds of backgrounds and perspectives.
1: Maybe mention the three laws.
0: The three laws, yes. So free will is our first law. So that is basically like a person, everybody is here because they need to grow. And a person can't grow if they're forced into the right decision. So your choices are sacred. And to try to impose your will on another, it forces you into a state of decoherence. So it breaks our goals of spirituality. So that's why free will is the first law, because that just basically destroys our whole spiritual system and what we're trying to build. Minimize harm is the second. The world is a dangerous place. You definitely have to defend yourself, but you definitely don't want to contribute to the danger and the negativity of the field. So absolutely never causing harm is impossible, but minimizing harm is part of our basic tenets. And the last one is unity. Unity is our overall philosophy. And we basically, netism is the living as if you are connected to everything, because you are. You know, your thoughts, how you feel about other people and yourself affect your field. how you act towards others, you know, these little minute interactions that we do daily. A lot of people don't think that they matter, but a real common consensus of people who have near-death experiences and go through the life review is that they see all of these little moments where they were maybe disengaged, or maybe, you know, they didn't take the time to appreciate that's what matters. So that's really what Unity is about, is taking the present with the moment now, seeing you're here in this experience. What are the people around you telling you? Because you don't have all the answers. You know, somebody else's perspective can help you see things a different way. You don't have to agree with it, but give them the respect.
1: Yeah. Is that document that you sent me, like the Lost World, the time before the last great cataclysm, is that on your website as well? Somewhere, or parts of it, at least?
0: So if you look under the history of netism,
1: yep.
0: There should be a tab. Yeah. Yep. So that covers some of our history.
1: Right. Right. Okay. Perfect. Yeah. The net, the night the world ended, the web that remembers the mounds and the sages, the black land. Yeah. Okay. Good. Yeah.
0: Yeah. Yeah, that's a good overview of it.
1: Yeah. Yeah.
2: Excellent. Is there anything we didn't get to that we should have got to, or anything we left on the table that we didn't mention that needs mentioning before we start to wrap up?
0: I think, did you guys have any questions for me about netism or what we do or any of the things I mentioned today?
1: I don't think so. I think just the foundations really, it really seems to fit with what we're talking about with ancient, you know, the ancient history and stuff and the time before the cataclysm. So yeah, I think it's good. Yeah, it makes sense. Darren, right, any questions? Well,
0: thanks for having me.
1: Yeah, no, this is good.
2: Yeah, keep it up. Let us know as you guys keep going and growing. And
1: Yeah.
0: We'll yeah, absolutely.
1: Up. Yeah, maybe we'll see you on one of our Randall trips. We got a couple with him coming up in the fall. One in Finger Lakes in New York, and one he's doing sacred geometry and checking out the scab lands from the last cataclysm in October, I think, or is it September? Darren?
2: We do have a question in the chat of where is netism? You mentioned it was local. Is there someplace? So we do have listeners all over America. So is there people? Are you looking for local people?
0: So right now we're in Texas. We would like to build hubs all over, you know, the United States first, because that's where we're based out of. We'd like to build them globally. There's an event coming up called Medicine for the People. It's a spiritual gathering. So that's going to be our first physical gathering. It's an event that's been going on for a while. I advise you check it out if you're in Texas. If you search Medicine for the People, you can find it.
1: All right.
2: Excellent. Nora Spinner, thank you for coming on the show. Keep up the good work and come back at any time. It looks like you might just have to hang out in the lobby for a little bit while your Riverside finishes uploading. But thank you for coming on the show. And come
0: all right.
2: Back.
1: Yeah.
0: So can I hit leave and then
1: keep and the then
0: window
1: you can,
0: open?
1: Yeah.
0: Okay. All right.
1: Yeah. Let us know when your next book. Let us know when you finish your book too.
0: Yeah, definitely. I'll stay in touch. Thank you.
1: Okay. Thanks.
2: Yeah. I like the chalkboard. And that was a chat with Nora Spinner. What'd you think?
1: Yeah, that was good. Yeah. Check out the website. It's pretty fascinating.
2: That was a fun one. Check out the website. Join the thing. Start a hub. You could be a hub leader.
1: Yeah.
2: And help this thing grow. Big thanks, Nora, for coming on the show. Big thanks to you guys for listening. Even bigger thanks if you are one of the supporters of the show, grimerica.ca/support, if you can, when you can. 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Other than that, we love you guys. Thanks for listening. And we will see you next week.

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1: You can deny all the things I've seen, all the things I've discovered, but not for much longer. Because too many others know what's happening out there. And no one, no government agency has jurisdiction over the truth.
2: This is 100% true, I think. I don't know. Anyway, this is Nick the Rat Radio. I'm Nick the Rat. It is episode 551. I'm getting old. So old, everybody. 551 episodes of Nick the Rat Radio. It is Wednesday, August 5th? Is it the 5th of August? 2026. Yeah, that's right. That's right, everybody. Tonight, we're just going to have a nice laid-back episode. We're going to go over some news. Don't really have anything planned for tonight other than that. But I do have a lot of news to go over. Figured, hey, why not? I don't know if I like the chat being red. I kind of dig the color red, but it was easier to read when it was green. If you're not watching Twitch, then you're only missing out on not much, just my beautiful mug and John C. and Art Bell. And yes, well, let me tell you what happened a few days ago. Down in the sewers of Brooklyn, New York, I was invited to meet Lavish from behind the chemise, behind the schemes. I actually met up with Lavish. It was crazy. I thought he was going to be a lot smaller than he was. You know, I'm only about, I'm about 6 inches tall, so I thought he was going to be pretty small, too. He was a big dude. He was kind of tall. I think I was a little bit taller than him. I think. I think I had you beat on the height there, Lavish. Wow. He was really cool. I didn't expect him to be as cool as he was. It was very strange. I had a whole different when you meet people that you meet online in real life, you have a different, you never know what you're going to get. It's very strange. Felt like kind of like a date. It was like, oh, am I going to like him? Am I going to sit on his lap? That didn't happen. You know, it's, I did give him I wrote his shillelagh, but he was a very cool dude. We went to Atlantic Terminal. You met Lavish there, weirdo? You met Booberry? I heard Booberry is really tall. I heard Booberry was like a monster. Like a fucking monster beast. But, you know, I wasn't in my fursona when I met him, so it probably tripped him out a little bit, you know? I was completely naked. No sunglasses, no hat, none of that. Actually, I was wearing a hat. Still wearing a hat. I keeps the sun out of my eyes a little bit. I got very sensitive eyes. He reminded me of my friend Vinny. I have a friend Vinny, and he you meet people and sometimes they remind you of other people, and then you feel like you're hanging out with that other person. It's very strange thing that happens. Sometimes you're with a person and they kind of remind you of somebody else, and you feel like you were hanging out with that other person because your memories are associated with something that they do or whatever. So we went to Barclays Center, well, around there, Atlantic Avenue, and he got a little bit lost on trying to meet up with me, which I know it's a confusing area because, you know, even though I live around here, I was a little confused, and it's like, all right, so he was late. Lavish. You were late, Lavish. Yeah, he's only late by like a couple minutes. It was fine. And we went to get some ramen. Had a bowl of some spicy vegetarian ramen shit, and he had a bowl of something. He got a beer, too. I was real, man, I got to start drinking again. I was so jealous. I haven't had any alcohol since October. I did have a shot of whiskey after the passing of JCD. I did take a shot of whiskey. But, you know, I didn't have any beers with him. I was pounding the water down. He did ask me if I wanted to go to, there's going to be a meetup in Kansas City. with Sir Spencer and all these other people, and it's sometime in October. I'm thinking about maybe going to it. Maybe. I don't know. I'll see. And I gave him a couple of pins. Do it. Are you going, Cotton Gin? You going to this Kansas City meetup? Oh, you are? Man, I might have to go if everybody's going to be there. Shit. That would be pretty cool. Yeah, I'll think about it. Maybe if I could sleep in one of the beds with you guys or something. Shit. Also, there's a... He hooked me up with a Casio. The Casio I wanted for a long time. I gave him a couple pins. I was like, hey, man, here you go. Here's some sewer chat pins that I made for you. And he's like, oh, thanks, man. I got something for you, too. And he whips out this fucking Casio. And my panties were immediately moist. I was like, holy shit. I knew what it was. As soon as I saw the band, I was like, yo, what the f-? He got me the GBX 100? Doctor, we were talking about you too. Dr. Sir Mike Crotch, we were talking about you. We were trying to do your voice, but we couldn't do it. And then I was thinking about your voice. Your voice reminds me of Men in Black, the guy that turns into a bug, the bug alien guy, the bad guy in the first movie. We both attempted to do your voice unsuccessfully. Then we made out in the bathroom, then went on the train, and I went home, and he went to the big city. I think he's gonna go do drugs with some of the kids from NYU or something. I don't know. But very awesome to hang out with him. Cool to see him. He bought me the lunch. He paid for my ramen bowl. I should have ordered more, but you know, but thank you for that, you know. Oh, and look at that. I got a soundboard going. Got my Akai APC Mini and Ableton hooked up. So,
3: oh, no!
2: Yeah, so you're going to be hearing a whole bunch of annoying stuff throughout the show, perhaps. Wait, when I said I should have ordered more food because he was paying for it, I should have hit this button right here.

0: No, that's so. You might hear some sound effects going off throughout the show. We'll see. I don't know. They could get annoying after a while, but they're always fun every now and then to throw them in. Portrayed by Tony Mshalabulabulabu. All right. Well, what else do we got going on over here? Met Lavish, Sir Spencer in October.
1: Excuse me.
0: The Casio. This week I learned. I learned about Einstein. Did you know Einstein married his cousin? That threw me for a loop. I did not know that Einstein married his cousin. Didn't he have kids too? Wouldn't they be inbred a little bit? I thought he was like smart. That's pretty weird, man. That's pretty weird.
2: I never asked for this.
0: Good night, weirdo. Have a good night. I mean, maybe, you know, they were first cousins. I don't know if maybe first cousins won't have really. I think it was cousins by blood. Let's do a quick look here. Let's ask Claude.
3: What's that, up late, Nick?
0: It's not that late, Claude. Did Einstein marry his first cousin? Was she blood related? Did they have kids? Were they mutants? Oh man, I love AI. Let's see. Yes, Einstein's second wife, Elsa Lowenthal, was his first cousin on his mother's side and his second cousin on his father's side. Their mothers were sisters and their fathers were first cousins? Wait, was there more inbreeding going on? So they were blood related, doubly so through both sides of the family. I learned something even more new tonight. What the fuck? That is
4: oh no.
0: Yeah, well, they did not have any children together. Thank God. They were just banging. Ew, brother, ew. I need that. I need a clip of that guy. I need the, ew, brother, ew. They did not have any children together. Elsa had two daughters, Ilsa and Margot. From her first marriage to Max Lowenthal, but no biological children with Einstein. Good for you. As for mutants, no cousin marriages do not turn people into mutants. What it does is raise the odds that both parents carry the same recessive gene, which increases the risk of certain genetic conditions in any child, roughly double the general population's baseline risk, still a minority of cases. Since Einstein and Elsa didn't have kids together, this didn't really come into play for them. Yuck. All right. Claude. Is that disgusting? That he did that? Let's see what AI thinks marrying your double blood-related cousin is disgusting. Whether it's disgusting is really a values cultural question. Historically common, still legal and common today. The genetic risk is real but modest. Second marriage, both adults. So disgusting says more about Western cultural norms, where cousin marriages carry stigma, than about some universal moral fact. What would God say about it? What would the Christian God think of this? Let's see. Think. What would the Christian God think of this? I don't know. Well, let's see if Claude knows what the Christian God would think of this. That's inherently unanswerable. I can't speak for what the deity thinks. But I can lay out what Christian scripture and traditions have actually said on the topic. Oh, okay. Let's see. Cousin marriage is never prohibited in either the Old or New Testament. Leviticus 18, which lays out forbidden relations. Close family members you can't marry, have relations with, doesn't include cousins. All right there. I guess Einstein is in heaven still, you know, maybe. I don't know. So there you go, people. You learn something new. Every day we be learning. Then other things that happen. Let's see. Do you remember Perez Hilton? That gay man that had all those entertainment news back in the year 2000. Like, I haven't heard of Perez Hilton in forever, but apparently he came out with a video on TikTok. He was doing TikTok live. He was butt naked. Now, I think this video is fake because I hunted it down and I learned something new. Because I first heard of the news. I woke up in the morning and I heard that Perez Hilton did a live nasty thing. And the cops went to his house. So I was like, what the fuck did he do? And they weren't really saying, they were like, oh, it looked like he was self-harming himself. And the cops came. So I was like, okay, went to YouTube, which of course didn't have it. Then I went to 4chan and I just went to the first board to see if I could find anything on the first board. And all I saw was a bunch of big titties and transvestites and stuff. I think 4chan is just all like transsexual porn now. It's very strange. So I'll go to X.com. And of course, X.com had it. The only place where you could get anything anymore. So I watched the video. I think it was fake. Perez Hilton is now an old gay guy, and he's completely naked. He's covered in maybe blood. I don't think it was blood. And he was naked. You could see a little bit of his schlong, I think. I wasn't really looking too much. And he had a big knife, and he was like rubbing the knife on him. Like he was doing like a Britney Spears thing. But if he was actually cutting himself and he had that much blood on him, he would have been passed out on the floor. And I didn't really see any holes opening up on him as he was doing what he was doing. So I think it was fake. I think he's having a mental crisis, that guy. Let's see if Claude knows. Did Perez Hilton really cut himself on video? Let's see if Claude knows. Figuring, this appears to be very recent. Perez Hilton live-streamed himself on TikTok appearing distressed and bloodied, with visible cuts and was covered in blood. The Miami-Dade Sheriff's Office received multiple calls, his family, blah, blah, blah. So, yes, it appears to have really happened. I think it was kind of fake, though. I think it was... I don't know what it was. But if he was actually cutting himself the way that he was pretending to or actually doing it, he would have been gone. He wouldn't be standing dancing around and all that shit. So there's a lot of the news barely tells you anything. Like the news waters the things down that you see. All the things you see on the news is all watered down. It's like, I want answers. I don't want to just know that he appeared distressed and bloody and then the sheriffs came. Like, did he really cut himself? How much blood did he lose? Did he almost die? Is he still in the hospital? But his family and management have asked for privacy while he receives care and haven't confirmed further details about his condition. It always takes the news, like, forever to get anywhere. Something happened recently in New York City. Where is this? It was an e-bike death. Let's play this clip here about this e-bike death. Let's open this up. Go here. Let's see what we got here.
1: We're going to turn now to the other news of the night and a tragic accident today in Lower Manhattan near City Hall. A 17-year-old boy riding an e-bike was killed in an accident with a car. His death is again sparking debate over the dangers of illegal e-bikes on.
0: Okay, so this whole this news article thing this news article thing brings up that the e-bike was an illegal e-bike. I think e-bikes are supposed to be only 750 watts. He had a 950 watt bike. They're only supposed to go below 200 miles per hour. 20 miles per hour, but this bike could hack it to make it go faster. That just because a bike could go faster doesn't really who hit who? I want to know how this accident happened. Now they explain it a little bit what happened, but they don't tell you what happened. Like here, let's see if
1: city streets. Eyewitness News reporter Lindsay Tuckman is live at the scene with the very latest. Lindsay.
2: Liz, we actually just

0: and it seems that if you're in a car, because there's always been like people in bike lanes getting hit by trucks or turning trucks or cars turning into and making a turn and they hit a person on a bike. And if you're in a car and you hit somebody on a bike and kill them, you're fine. You're good to go. You don't get in any trouble. From everything that I've seen so far, he was in the street though, you know, as long as he wasn't. And the funny thing is like, oh, he wasn't wearing a helmet. And then if you watch the video, there's like thousands of people on regular bikes riding on the same street and none of them are wearing helmets. As long as you're not on the sidewalk riding your scooter or your e-bike, I don't care too much about it. Because if you're following the law of like the road, then it should be fine. Like if the only time that it's possibly dangerous for a pedestrian is if they're on the sidewalk or if you're crossing the street illegally, like if I cross the street in the middle of the block and then there's an e-bike zooming down, I might get hit by it. But you know, that's on me. I shouldn't be crossing in the middle of the block. But this story doesn't really tell you how. This is 7 days old. There, I looked for an update on the news. There's still no update, but let's listen in some more.
1: Has since reopened since the accident, but earlier this morning it was closed off as that massive investigation began into a collision that city officials are hoping to prevent from happening again.
2: It happened quickly. A 17-year-old e-bike rider killed after colliding with an SUV in Lower Manhattan.
3: All I heard was people screaming, and I looked outside. It was an accident.
2: It happened just before 9 a.m. Wednesday morning, steps away from NYPD headquarters and City Hall. Police say the 17-year-old boy was riding the electric bike off the Brooklyn Bridge and merged into the same lane as a black Chevy Tahoe, driven by a 40-year-old woman who stayed after the collision. Horrifically, the teen was not wearing a helmet and was pronounced dead at the scene. Mayor Mamdani.
4: We're talking about a 17-year-old New Yorker who is now dead. And that is something that we should all mourn when we see that a family will have to live with that tragedy.
0: It does suck. It's 17, way too young. If you're riding a bike, you should wear a helmet. Anybody riding a bike, wear a helmet. I never did because I was in a puss. No, I'm joking. You know, I don't ride bikes anymore, but when I did ride bikes, I didn't wear a helmet. But if you're riding a bike, you should definitely wear one. If you're doing any sort of sport, fuck, if you're walking around on just your feet, you should wear a helmet. So they just say that they collided. Now, they merged into the same lane. The bike looks like it didn't get ran over. So all I could guess is that they hit on the side of each other. I don't know. They don't say what speed he was going. They don't say how fast the car was going. They don't say if the front of the car hit the back of the bike or if the back of the bike hit the back of the car. They don't give you any information, but they do say that they have to tighten the laws on these e-bikes. So they're just going to use this horrible accident to make more laws around e-bikes, which I really don't care, whatever. Make more laws around the e-bikes. Go for it. Go for it. But, yeah, like, sure, but only a 750-watt thing. Well, if the bike was illegal, was it coming from China? I don't know. I don't know. Riding in Manhattan is very, very dangerous. Riding a bicycle in Manhattan is very dangerous. There's fucking crossing the street in Manhattan is dangerous. There's fucking taxis zooming all over the place. In Brooklyn, there's all my neighborhood is really bad. In Bay Ridge, you get these guys with the cars that with the souped up engines where like, why do you have to make your car sound like it's a piece of shit? Like, why do you have to do that? But yeah, so this kid was killed. But you'll never know what's going on from the news. The news is pretty strange stuff.
5: Hey, Nick the Rat, what's up?
0: Hey, what's up? I had an AI job interview this week.

0: it was weird. AI, I don't know if anybody out here has ever had an AI job interview. You click a link, you go into a room, and the AI starts talking to you. It was very strange at first, but you kind of get used to it after a couple minutes. But it's strange. It like responds to your answers with more questions about what you answered. So it is actually kind of building off of what you were saying, but you don't know when to stop talking or when you're going to get cut off. Like sometimes it'll just cut you off. It's a very strange things, these AI job interviews, and I'm sure it's going to go nowhere. I probably just got dumped into a AI training thing and I just trained the AI some more, but interesting. None the least, being interviewed by a robot. I might have liked it more than an interview with a real person, because real people suck. But yeah, I was basically bashing my old CEO during the whole thing. They were like, how do you handle a tough situation, an aggravating situation with a CEO, trying to help the CEO with some aggravating stuff? And I was like, well, just, you know, lube. No, I didn't, you know, I said that, okay. More fun things going on in the world of AI. Do you know Hank Green? Hank Green, he does all those little science news things. He's got the Green brothers. He's got the other brother that does the thing or whatever. I don't know what exactly happened, but he's like canceling himself because of AI. He was doing a video. He does like these essay videos where he talks about something, and he used AI to do research. And people called him out for using AI because of something he said. He was like, I forget exactly what he said, but he said something and people were like, oh, he got AI told him to say that. And he was like, you know what? That sentence was actually from me. Like I said that AI didn't tell me to say that, but I do use AI for my research. And now I'm going to like shut my show down for a while I rethink my life, because I've been using AI too much to do research. Now, like, come on, man. The one thing you should be using AI for is research. Like, you're not taking somebody's job away from them. You're using it to enhance your own knowledge base. And it's fast and useful, my friend, Mr. Hank Green. I hope he stays canceled. I got an article. Let me bring this up here. See if this, maybe there's more. I'm mortified. YouTube star Hank Green apologized for ChatGPT overuse after fans accuse him of including a prompt by mistake, which he didn't do. He didn't even include a prompt by mistake. I have been relying too heavily on AI research as an aid. It can be very useful for this task, giving me access to a lot of papers I didn't know existed really fast. But I think that has been to the detriment of my work, because it has not given me the freedom to find all of my own ways into and around the topic. Who is Hank Green? He's this guy right here. This lesbian. No, I'm joking. That's mean. I shouldn't say stuff like that. Anyway, yeah, he's on Crash Course and the SciShow, the Vlog Brothers. Yeah, these guys right here. It wasn't on the vlog things. Yeah. Esther Day 2026, some thoughts on loss. Like, if you're gonna use AI to do research, that's fine. That's probably the best case scenario. Like, I was able to find out about fucking Einstein banging his second cousin and his first cousin, like a double cousin. So, yeehaw, you know, that's pretty cool. That's awesome. But, you know, if you're using AI to replace your entire workforce, that's not cool. Then there was another AI little issue here. Mr. Eli Roth came out with a movie called Ice Cream Man. Eli Roth, he doesn't make very good movies. I've seen a couple of his stinkers here, but apparently he used AI in this movie. Here's the trailer. It's the Green Band. Okay, let's see. This is like a...
1: What happened?
2: Someone hurt my mommy.
1: Who?
2: Me. You guys see that weird ice cream man?
0: So everybody's all pissed off about Eli Roth using AI to do some generative AI to do like some animated sequence in the movie or something. They should be mad that the movie's just bad. I really don't see a difference between generative AI and using something like Final Cut or Photoshop. Like Photoshop to me is also AI. You don't have some guy doing it by hand. You still need a couple people to press the buttons and stuff. I don't know, maybe some other people here will be upset that I said that, but I think that Eli Roth and Hank Green using AI for their little projects. Hank Green is definitely, he's fine. Using it for research, there's no problem with that. Using it for generative animation in a movie, a little poopy. Like, once I see the movie, like, I don't even know what he did. Like, I don't know how long the segment was, how much AI he used, if anybody else helped on it. I don't know, but I'm more mad that the movie's retarded instead of the fact that he used AI. Like, if you're going to make a good movie and there's AI and who cares? Whatever. It is a tool. It's a tool. But man, oh man, I was looking at my X feed and there's a few people that I follow that were just like, this motherfucker used AI. I'll never see another Eli Roth movie again. How about you just don't watch Eli Roth movies? Because most of them are shit. Like, they're not all bad, and I do like that he makes horror movies, but let's see. Hostel, he made Hostel. Inglourious Bastards, he was in Inglourious Bastards. He didn't make it. The Thanksgiving movie was kind of silly. It was funny. You know, Cabin Fever, I heard, was whatever. I think he made Hostel. Borderlands was complete trash. It's, you know, he's, I don't know how he keeps getting funded to make these movies, but you know, whatever. That's, I guess I'm just jealous. Like the new Spider-Man movie, it's there's barely any actors in the movie. It's mostly just AI shit happening. There's just a guy, and then it's not AI, but it's, you know, they're green screening, and then they do all the art on top of it. Now, who cares? Who cares? Who cares about it? I don't care. It's, life is depressing. You see these movies, and you know, I like the new Spider-Man movies well enough, but it just makes me sad that like Tom Holland and Zendaya, whatever, like fucking billionaires. It's like, man, you know, I can't hate though. That would be stupid of me to hate because I guess I could be an actor too, right? I could get out there and act anyway. Let's take a quick break and listen to some voicemails, right? Okay, let's see what we got here. All right, it's a dead voicemail. It's
3: hello.
0: Oh wait, they said hello.
3: Hello. Hello. Hello. Hello.
0: Who left this voicemail?
3: Hello.
0: Who left that? Who did that? Anyway, if you'd like to give me a call and let me know what you think about Eli Roth or any of his movies, give me a call at 917 719-5923. You too could talk to me. The Dream Eater? He did the Dream Eater? I don't think I know about that one. Let's see here. We have a caller on the line. How are you doing?
4: Hello, Mr. Surratt. Please, this is the sewer inspector. Please open your hole for random inspection.
0: I can open my hole?
4: Actually, I don't even sewer hole.
0: I don't think I'm even in the Discord right now. Thank you for letting me know. I got to open that up. Let's see. Where is the sewer hole? I don't know if the sewer,
4: sewer
0: hole
4: seems plugged. That's why the sewer inspector is calling, because the flow and the throughput today seems subpar.
0: All right. It looks like the sewer hole is now open. Yeah, I don't know if it's going to work though. B2, B1. Yeah, it could work.
4: Can you please report today's flow rate for the official the permanent records?
0: Let me see here. Let me get this. Looks like it's flowing pretty good.
4: And so, the throughput?
0: The throughput, I would say, is at 30 PSIs. Ah! Oof.
4: That sounds about right. Let me record this in the archives. In honor of our fallen comrade, John Communist Dvorak.
0: John Communist Dvorak, where he puts the seat.
4: May he rest in Lenin.
0: Yeah, I miss him. His son has been doing DH Unplugged still, so if you want a little Dvorak humor.
4: I might check that out. John C. Dvorak left a big hole in our ears. His voice was unusual in a very positive way, wouldn't you say?
0: Yeah, he was...
4: The raspiness, the radio people have to have a characteristic, right? And he sounded right.
0: He had a great voice. I listened to that dude for hours every week. Yeah, he has a great voice. He has a better voice than Adam Curry, I thought. Yeah.
4: I think he was probably the perfect contrast. That's why that show did so well.
0: Yeah. I don't know what's going on with the current version of No Agenda or where Adam is.
4: I guess maybe wherever the winds take it, we'll see what happens. What I was kind of hoping for was a tie-up of Curry and blah, blah, blah, blah, blah, Andrew Horowitz.
0: That'd be interesting.
4: Because they both lost their partner. So if they got together, in a way, maybe they could, you know, whatever the new thing that would, the new relationship, because obviously there's going to be some sort of like a relationship between two hosts, whatever that would spark, maybe it would somehow give us a little bit of a memory of John every now and then, you know, some reference or something.
0: Yeah, I don't know if Horowitz has 6 hours a week to put into No Agenda, though.
4: That's another thing. That's the point, yeah.
0: Good point. But I could see Adam going on Dvorak Horowitz, but it's... I don't know what's going to happen. I don't know.
4: I was thinking, though, because obviously there's been many, many hours of tribute to John, well-deserved, and, you know, I can only say good things about him, but... Over the time, as you listen to someone for years, you sometimes get annoyed with them, right?
0: Yeah. It's...
4: Do you remember, and this is a loaded question because I have my own answer, and I'm kind of, maybe I'll just tell you my own. When I got annoyed with him was when he started bringing in TikTok videos every week. And I just couldn't listen. At one point, I'm like, I'm done, you know, for whatever, a month or two or something. But then I just got used to it. It's like, okay, this is John being John. But that was one time when he pissed me off in a way. I'm like, I'm turning this off, you know.
0: Mine was that PBS Amy, what was her name? Amy some shit.
4: Amy shit. I know exactly what you're talking about.
0: Amy Goodman? Is it Goodman?
4: Something.
0: Yeah, Amy Goodman.
4: CBS?
0: I hated
4: CBS, right?
0: I hated the Amy Goodman clips.
4: Uh-huh.
0: But they stopped doing that. And, yeah, the TikTok ones were annoying. And, like, the man on the street, things were kind of bad. You brought in some bad clips, but, you know.
4: It was, I don't know. I don't, the general, you know, clips come from all kinds of different sources. I just feel like TikTok was a cursed source for him. Whenever it was a clip from TikTok, it's like, don't, just don't.
0: Yeah.
4: Whatever. And that's the crazy thing about old people and TikTok. Because I was sitting on a plane coming back from Denver to Chicago a few months ago, and I get on the plane, I'm in the aisle seat. There's a lady in her 60s next to me, and then her husband, I guess, and her in his 60s in the window seat. Guess what he's doing?
0: He's on the TikTok.
4: But guess in what way? No headphones, no nothing.
0: Are you serious?
4: Audio on full, and I let it go for about 5 minutes, and then I turned to him, I'm like, sir, I can hear your TikToks. And he turns to me. He's like, huh? Huh? I'm like, sir, I can hear your TikToks. And he's like, oh, sorry. And then he turns them, you know, he turns the volume down. But I'm half his age. I didn't think that I would have to reprimand a 65, assuming, year old man for watching TikTok on full volume.
0: That's embarrassing.
4: And so there's something, and then I talked to my mom, and she mentioned something that somebody that she knows that's older on TikTok all day. So there's some magical element because TikTok has the algorithm magic, right? It captures the kids, captures all kinds of people, but it also captures the old people who we would think they would stay away from computers and stuff. No. They've moved from Facebook to TikTok.
0: Let's see here. Yeah, apparently Claude says that COVID accelerated it. A lot of older adults joined during lockdowns.
4: Okay. That makes sense. Yeah, because then you feel kind of connected. The videos seem live, you know, because they change 30 seconds, you know, and next one.
0: Yeah, and then YouTube Short. I get addicted to the YouTube Shorts. I could fall into that pit. Because I use
4: shorts YouTube. I think those are a little bit, yeah.
0: Then the shorts, I just start going through it, and I'm like, oh, the next one, oh, the next one, oh, the next one, oh, the next one. I'm like, fuck, what am I doing with my life?
4: Yeah, but I don't know, those seem a little bit less, I don't know, punishing. I've spent minimal time on TikTok, but it's just a strange thing that older people seem to be drawn to it like moths.
0: Yeah, maybe it's because they think it's about their heart. Like, oh, my ticker.
4: my ticker-tocker. I got to keep it going. Keep it going by swiping.
0: Yeah. They got some in China. They have some crazy versions of TikTok. I was trying to find a video that I saw of like this Asian chick doing this dang song or whatever, but then I got looped into going to like
4: I know which song. Yeah,
0: you know the dang song.
4: Yeah, I know the dang song.
0: Oh damn. So I was looking for I was trying to find the source of it, and I wound up in like China TikTok world or something. It was wild. They have like there was something like with a dog face or something. I don't know. They have some weird shit. And like everybody, they make like they take like a meme and then they all do it. It's brain rot to like the 10th degree.
4: Brain rot maxing.
0: The China really knows how to throw out the slop. They perfected it.
4: So that's, is that like, what is it, like a Baofeng or whatever, like some of their version, or literally on TikTok, their TikTok?
0: No,
4: or
0: it wasn't TikTok. It was like a different
4: site.
0: It was some weird Chinese site. I forget how I fell into that hole. I wonder if I could find it again, but dang Chinese girl.
4: So they're impersonating dogs, and they say you are what you eat. Did you hear about the dogs that escaped from being captured in China?
0: No, I haven't heard about this.
4: Okay, so a few months ago, this was a story. I don't know. It seemed manufactured because it went all around for like 3 days. Started on like Chinese internet, made it to our internet. Story was that a bunch of dogs, group of dogs that were hanging out in some town outside every day, they got captured by some guy that was trying to sell dogs for meat purposes. And they escaped on the highway a long distance from where they got captured from, and they got led back to home by a corgi named Big Fat. And Big Fat watched out for the whole group, including a German shepherd that was injured. And they made it back all day, going all day along the highway, half into the next day, and they made it back home.
0: Wow.
4: And somehow this was a story of, like, pictures. Nick, Mr. Sir Rat, with all due respect, there were pictures of the dogs along this highway.
0: How many? How many were there?
4: Like a group, like five or six looked. Big Fat, Mr. Injured German Shepherd, guys from the neighborhood. You know, little Italian guy, you know. The other guy.
0: Oh man, I found it. I think this was the site. I found the Chinese site. I think it's called Bli Bli. Bli Bli Bli Bli Bli Bli Bli Bli Bli. Yeah, front page. Yeah, this is they got some weird stuff going on in China over here.
4: And then Mr. Nick Durat to another dog story from more recently in China. Also, someone stole a show dog and sold him for meat purposes again for like the equivalent of $200. And the person who the show dog was stolen from was ready to offer like thousands of dollars. But the person was like, no, sorry, I already sold him for $20.
0: I wonder if show dogs taste better than regular dogs.
4: You don't eat the fur. The fur is the nicer part. Is the under fur nicer too? You know, do you have any experience?
0: No, I do not.
4: Under fur of a show dog versus, well, if they're worked out, I guess meat is lean, then I guess not, right? But the show dogs don't have to be working out. They might be more pampered. And if they're pampered, they're just sitting around. And if they're sitting around, they're like the Japanese Wagyu cows.
0: Nice and fat dogs.
4: Mr. Sir Nick the Rat, you might be onto something.
0: Yeah, so
4: this... Go ahead.
0: Sorry, I'm going down the Chinese hole of bli bli bli bli bli bli.
4: I'm just thinking the Chinese dog trader made a bad trade. He should have sold the dog meat for premium. Called it Japanese dog. A5 dog.
0: Why are we talking about dog meat again?
4: A5 Wagyu dog.
0: What kind of sauce do you put on that? K9? They should have K9 steak sauce.
4: Yes.
0: K9 steak sauce.
4: We have a business. Your unemployment. Forget your AI interview.
0: Yeah. K9
4: steak sauce. Let's make a sauce company. Yes, we're going to sell it exclusively in Chinatown.
0: Oh, man, we'd be killed if we did that. I think
4: you got New York. I got Chicago. We just need LA, and we're golden. Maybe we can contact the Sriracha guy.
0: Oh.
4: He's got to be free, right? The Sriracha is just brewing, cooking.
0: His mama was Heinz 57. Yeah. I think we have an what is that called? An escape plan?
4: Memorandum of understanding, like what US and Iran have.
0: That shit's crazy, man. I don't know what's going on in Iran right now. Seems like all the news about Trump has totally disappeared other than just talking about Iran. And the war is off, and the war is on, and the war is off, and the war is on. And that's all the news about Trump has been lately.
4: I don't know if there's more. Like, if like I know that from history, and like they went over on no agenda, Iran is very difficult to deal with and all that, and that's what Trump is saying and everything. However, everybody is playing to the media, to the headlines, to market response and everything. I feel like all we're seeing is largely theater that might actually be agreed on behind the scenes, you know, like
0: market manipulation. Like, let's make some money.
4: Yes. Not, and then you know what? Not it, it might not actually necessarily be market manipulation more than like overall geopolitical manipulation, because there's also China involved and all that. I was looking into the history of the oil markets and the trading of in particular, because that was that's when the markets became markets, because there was trading. During that time, when Iran and Israel were mortal enemies, they actually built a pipeline, oil pipeline, from one country to another, so they can transmit oil.
0: But they're enemies.
4: In the headlines, yes, in the headlines and in the media, they're all enemies. They don't like each other. But in this record, you can find out which traders. I believe it was Mark Rich. The original, the oil king, who facilitated a deal between Iran and Israel to build a pipeline quietly, so nobody knows, but so there can be, refueling when they need to make deals. Even if, in the newspaper, they're fighting.
0: I'm going to miss No Agenda. How else are we going to know about all this? When I met Adam Curry, I was like, I just want to say thank you to him, because I was like, Adam, if it wasn't for you, I would have felt like I was going insane, because all the news out there is all just brain numbing baloney. And you guys actually did pull back the covers and show us what was going on a little bit behind all of it. And it made me feel more sane and normal. Like, I wasn't going crazy. Right,
4: because you hear somebody else talking about this, and they make sense when they talk about it, and you're like, okay, yeah, you're right.
0: Yep.
4: Right?
0: Yep.
4: But you know what? Maybe you know how they say when you behead, like when you kill a gang leader, it's like beheading a hydra, and then you grow 1,000 heads or whatever?
0: Yeah.
4: Maybe with John, what you just said, people miss stuff like this. Like, I'm calling you right now. We're talking about this stuff. So in a way, it's like a node, new Hydra head of No Agenda. It's not on No Agenda. You're not going to find it maybe in the exact same centralized source. They're all about decentralized stuff, right?
0: This is true.
4: Motherfucker, No Agenda's been decentralized.
0: It exploded. It's like popping a zit, and now all the shit's everywhere. But they were they were good at what they did. There's a lot of people out there that try to do what they do, and they're.
4: In a way, that was the most unexpected, because when I read, I just scrolled past on Twitter, it just showed up John C. Dvorak with dates. I'm like, no. What? Why is there this is clearly birth date, and why is there today, or yesterday on this? And then I obviously knew that by the time I clicked that I'm reading an obituary.
0: Yeah.
4: But it was like, I listened to the show before, he was right on, he was on there.
0: How'd you find John C. Dvorak?
4: I found John C. Dvorak through Adam Curry after he made his first appearance on the Joe Rogan podcast.
0: Oh, really? You're a Rogan donation.
4: I'm originally way back. I heard Adam, and the whole episode, I was like, I'm on board. I want to listen to your show. And then when I first tried the first episode of No Agenda, the thing that caught me and kept me was the quality of the production.
0: Mm, yeah, it sounds good. It's a very good sounding
4: show. It starts with the producer created bits and stuff, and then once they actually start talking, the audio is excellent. The levels and everything, because Adam is a perfectionist about all that. But we got this guy kind of excited Adam, and then we have John, with the raspy voice, which I've always enjoyed listening to on the radio. Listened to radio for many years. That kind of a voice was always in some way comforting. And then you have a balance.
0: You ever listen to Art Bell?
4: No, I didn't. I didn't get a chance to. How? When did he retire?
0: Well, he died.
4: Well, did he retire? Did he retire at the microphone?
0: Yeah, I think he did. It was more or less the same.
4: He keeled
0: time.
4: Over and
0: it was
4: he
0: about
4: retired
0: 12 years ago. I basically started my show as soon as he died and stopped doing his show. I was like, oh man, so I got to start doing this.
4: Okay.
0: The cool thing about his show, you could listen to older episodes of his stuff. Listening to older episodes of No Agenda works, but Art Bell talks about like aliens and shit, so you could listen to it basically whenever, and it doesn't lose its punch or its relativeness because it's timeless.
4: Right. It's not. Yes. But like a good comedy act, yeah.
0: And he's got a really good raspy voice too. Art Bell has a great voice. I wish I had a more of a. I can't. I suck. I'm a horrible podcast.
4: I don't even have like a map of a voice. Like I can't even imagine his voice. So, but I know about him. It's not like when you said Art Bell, I was like, who? So I know who you're talking about. But I will now that you mention it, I will go back and I'll listen to a show or two.
0: Yeah, listen to anything. Just look up Art Bell. Just pick anything. Just listen to it, and he just sounds great. He's got a great broadcast voice. Great to listen to.
4: Yeah. I'll take a look at that.
0: But once again, he talks about aliens and shit. So he used to talk about politics, but he stopped when he was like, "Wait, people will talk about aliens, and I just sit here and listen to them." Sure. And then
4: I'm gonna get Ronald Reagan election results.
0: Yeah,
4: on that show.
0: You might. It was way back in the time like that. Yeah, that it was. He was a good interview too. Like, look for Art Bell interviewing George Carlin. That was a good one.
4: I just went back to your interview with McAfee. I literally like 3 days ago.
0: That was a good interview
4: because I need podcast material during the day. So yeah. Sometimes the podcast material is an old Nick the Rat episode.
0: Oh, awesome!
4: With all due respect.
0: I was nervous as hell interviewing him. I was like, I can't believe I'm doing this. I was really, really fucking shaking and stuff. I was like,
4: Only thing was when you mispronounced his name at the beginning.
0: Why you gotta bring that up, man?
4: Other than that, I'm like, I'm listening. I'm like, this is a great interview, but if he, I don't know if he was sensitive about that. He was a weird guy, so you don't know. I had no idea if he was like, oh, he didn't know my name, or if he was like whatever, like if he forgot that, you know, 30 seconds later because he was
0: drunk on too, yeah. I was trying to
4: five glasses of vodka.
0: Yeah,
4: yes, crazy. You were just taking swigs of Jameson.
0: Yeah, that's when I miss alcohol. Those were the days.
4: You have to meditate into an alcoholic state.
0: The weird thing is his wife blocked me because I was following her on Twitter and she blocked me. I didn't know why. I was like, I didn't interact with her at all. I did talk to her to get the interview, and then after that, she blocked me. I think maybe because I said his name wrong.
4: Not in this house, motherfucker.
0: It's like for. I wonder how she's doing. I haven't seen anything from her in a while.
4: I don't know. There's someone is controlling that account though.
0: Yeah,
4: it's been doing things. Like it retweeted something, it followed people. That account is under someone's control.
0: Janice.
4: Maybe John roaming about. John and about. If you know what, out of the two people that might not be dead, McAfee and Epstein.
0: Oh yeah.
4: please, John, please still be with us.
0: Yeah, he probably is still around somewhere. He's I could believe that. I could believe that.
4: Spanish. Do we know any? What do we know about Spanish prison?
0: It's nothing. It's corrupt.
4: We know about French prison from what was the movie? Tom Hanks.
0: The Green Mile.
4: the French Mille what's green? Shit. The Mille Verde. It's not Verde. Gosh, I have no French knowledge.
0: No, I don't know.
4: It would have been so beautiful to just put. It probably wasn't beginning of Catch Me If You Can when he goes to the prison to find the guy. Yeah, the guy who was impersonating people, and he was. He was in like a French prison, like a cell, mold and water, cold, wet, disgusting, kind of like sewer holes. Your neighbor sewer holes. I'm sure your sewer hole is exquisite and
0: it's my and kind of grandiose. Yeah.
4: We know that French prison from that one particular piece of evidence that French prison is shit. So what is Spanish prison like?
0: Can't be any good.
4: Do they make you eat old ham?
0: Ugh. Jamón.
4: Old jamón. Miscured jamón. It's slightly miscured jamón that you have to suffer through your sentence.
0: It was a good one. It was a good one. Caller?
4: Receiver.
0: I'm going to have to hang up on you now. I have things I have to talk about. But thank you for the
4: call.
0: Please
4: talk about them. You're welcome for the call. Thank you for being there. Enjoy the rest of the sewer night.
0: Hell yeah, brother.
4: Yeah, rock on.
0: Bye. All right, that was awesome. Give me a call back another time. Thank you for that call. That was nice. Other things we got here. Let's see what we just talked about. We have to talk about Taco Bell and the Cyclospora happenings going on. There is some funny stuff going on here. So Taco Bell is having a sale now. Where is this article? Can I copy this and paste this here? They're having a sale. No, not their sales fell. Well, their sales are falling. So they were like, let's see here. Turner said sales have improved steadily over the past 10 days, thanks in part to a short-term promotion such as the $1 Tuesday drops. So they are selling tacos for a dollar because they're losing money. The thing is that if you eat Taco Bell and you get Cyclospora, you could sue. There's a woman suing currently Taylor Farms and Taco Bell. Warren woman, 13th to file a lawsuit. Now, I said this before, that a great thing to do would be to eat a ton of Taco Bell, keep the receipts, and get sick, and then just sue. Because people are doing it, and they're actually able to do it here. Let's video here.
5: Customers are confused about what is safe to eat. There has been a sharp increase in the number of cases of cyclosporiasis, which is a gastrointestinal disease that causes watery, explosive diarrhea. People do not want to get this disease, and they're trying to figure out how to keep themselves safe. The outbreak has been linked to iceberg lettuce from the supplier Taylor Farms from a facility down in central Mexico. Well, Taylor Farms has recalled this product, but the number of cases keeps climbing. And so health experts are searching for other products that could be linked to this disease. Sales data shows that lettuce sales at grocery stores are down.
0: This guy is boring to listen to. That's some boring guy to listen to right there. Hey, Sir Seed Sitter, how you doing, buddy? Yeah, so go to Taco Bell, get a dollar taco, keep the receipt. If you get sick, sue them. That is my recommendation. Taylor Farms is a pretty shady goddamn thing. A long time ago, I was eating some Taylor Farms mixed green salad thing. I think I probably told this story before. And there was a piece of metal in it. And I bit into it. And it hurt my tooth. I was like, ah, what the fuck is this? And I pulled out a piece of metal. It was a little, I try to like contact them and all that. They weren't very helpful. I think Taylor Farms is evil and corrupt and a really fucked up company. And there's also they were look at this look at look at look at what Taylor Farms has been doing over here.
6: Taylor Farms is alleging that one of their employees stole more than $32 million from the company.
0: I like how she said that. $32 million. Yeah, this happened recently, too. A Tennessee ex-president. I guess there's presidents all around the country, different Taylor Farms factories or whatever. But I think Taylor... Where did Taylor Farms come from? When did Taylor Farms start, and who started it, and how much corruption is there in the company? Let's see if AI knows.
6: Brian Thurr was the former president of Taylor Farms Tennessee. He's accused of illegally putting family members on the payroll, submitting fraudulent expense reimbursements, and operating two businesses that were subsidized through unauthorized Taylor Farm payments. We did reach out to federal investigators for comment, but they said that they could not comment on an ongoing investigation.
0: Yeah, Taylor Farm's been the president that is getting sued. He's been there from like 2012 till like 2025. He's been there for a long time, and he is he's a piece of shit, apparently. Let's see. It was founded in 1995. This is Taylor Fresh Foods by Bruce Taylor, a third-generation member of the family engaged in fresh produce industry. Later acquired by Chiquita before starting Taylor Farms. 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Let's see. On corruption, let's see. Nothing really. Taylor Farms currently connected to a lettuce-related food poisoning outbreak involving Taco Bell. But apparently they don't even know if that's the thing either, because they keep saying, oh, we're looking into it, and it looks like we cut it off, but people are still getting sick, so maybe it's not that. Yeah, there's nothing really else going on with them. Meh. And if Cyclospora wasn't enough, we got even more fun stuff coming down the pipeline. Some fungus shit. Listen to this.
7: Our state is currently the epicenter for the Cyclospora outbreak, but we're also dealing with a drug-resistant superbug proving just as hard to stamp out. Health officials confirm the fungus Candida auris has now been detected in nearly half of all U.S. states.
0: Candida auris. It's a species of fungus that grows as a yeast. It's one of the few species of a genus Candida. Hello, caller. You're on the line. How are you doing? There's a fungus among us, the Candida auris.
8: Is it a fungus among us?
0: Yes, a fungi. And apparently this is going to be the next big thing killing everybody in America, too. There's going to be some heavy restrictions on food and tracking food going on. I think this is all part of a plan for them to lock down our food supply more.
8: Kind of, you know, I don't know what they're thinking, where they, we don't know where it's coming from.
0: No, but it keeps happening, and I think that's why I think the government's doing it so they could track the food more, and they'll be able to trace it more. They'll be like, "Hey, look, all this shit's going on. We're gonna need to put RFID chips in your bananas."
8: They probably already. Well, I mean, I would think they probably already do that with the creating of them. You know,
0: yeah, but
8: probably got some sort of bullshit on it.
0: They're going to do it even more. You're talking or something.
8: In my manner itself.
0: Or they're just going to get rid of all fresh food, and you can only eat boxed lettuce. Some stupid shit.
8: Is that a euphemism for something? Or
0: yes.
8: Okay. Sounds good.
0: Or it's processed food only. You know, they're just getting ready for after RFK gets out of there.
8: We got to save the planet by having food that's processed 30 ways to Sunday.
0: It's the only way they could find out where all this is coming from is if they make the food. You can't rely on nature.
8: That's what I always, you know, we've got no funding for roads here, but we sure got funding for flock cameras everywhere.
0: Oh man, everybody's going crazy about these flock cameras lately. It's
8: they're all over now around by me. They're mysteriously popping up in every district, seems like.
0: Are you are you taking part in destroying them, or are you
8: No. I do have a green laser, which is supposed to do something. I don't know what it would do though.
0: Actually, if you that would work. If you had like a high-powered laser, cuz that could fuck up sensors and cameras. So if you just that would be a really quick way of doing it too.
8: They said a green laser, but I don't know. I mean, it is a high-powered pointer. If I shine it at the wall, you really can't even look at the dot because it starts hurting your eyes.
0: Yeah, that's
8: so it is quite intense.
0: People have been throwing slices of American cheese on top of the sun. What's that called? The fucking solar panel that's on top of it.
8: I've been staying on social media as much as I can. Then ICE is using them to track illegals.
0: Hmm. But how do they know they're illegal?
8: I don't know. I'm just saying that so maybe people will start thawing them down.
0: Oh,
8: you know? Oh my God, ICE is using these. We got to cut them down.
0: We got to save the illegals.
8: Kind of like the same thing that they, you know, there's $40 to $75 worth of copper inside of them.
0: Ho, ho, ho. Yeah, then the meth heads go for it.
8: Yeah. And there's about a nickel worth of copper in it.
0: Wow. But yeah, I'm thinking that laser is a good idea because that's really quick. You could just like walk by in a Halloween mask, go bap, and keep walking. You don't have to like climb up or break it or throw cheese on it.
8: I don't know how much to screw it up though. I should test it out at my. We got cameras at work that do different kind of sensing, tracking. We could probably try it out on one of those, but. I don't know if it screws it up or what, but
0: Let me turn off.
8: They sure are everywhere with their little solar panels.
0: Well, let's see. This video is this guy is blasting some camera with it. It looks like it messes it up for... Yeah, it looks like it'll fuck it up.
8: Oh, okay.
0: Yeah, just get a high-powered laser and just shoot it right into the lens.
8: Yeah.
0: That's cool.
8: Need like a scope for mine so I can like... aim at it and then just hit it with the blast and then take off, you know.
0: You do it from far away too. Those lasers are strong.
8: Yeah, that's what I'm saying.
0: A couple blocks
8: like
0: away.
8: A scope.
0: Oh yeah. Yeah. Warriors of the future.
8: I got my laser with a scope.
0: It's a super scope, the fucking Nintendo 64 laser gun.
8: Oh man, I could fashion it into the super blaster. What was it called? The one for the super NES. It was something.
0: It was the super scope.
8: It was a blaster. What was it?
0: The super scope. It looked like a bazooka.
8: Yeah. Yep. That's what they called that one.
0: Yeah.
8: I thought they had blaster in it somehow. Yeah.
0: No, that was the Nintendo one. Was the blaster NES blaster?
8: Yeah, okay.
0: I think it was. Not new.
8: It was
0: blaster.
8: The thing. It was the finger blaster, right?
0: The finger blaster, yes. No, it was the zapper.
8: Okay.
0: The NES zapper. It's not the finger blaster.
8: God, for some reason I remember finger blaster. I'm not sure why.
0: Let me look up finger blaster. Let's see. Finger blaster. Oh, dear. Amy Schumer comes up when I type that in.
8: Oh, yikes. Close. Go to private browsing. Launch Tor.
0: I'm done for. Well, what is this? Finger blasters? It's awesome taste, and the fingers curled.
8: I guess they also consider that like the used to have a guy that would walk through the office when years ago. You know, he'd do the yeah.
0: Oh, that guy's cool.
8: Finger blasters. Yeah.
0: If he does that, you should actually like shoot him.
8: He did it in the front office to me when he was walking past, and then it was a long hallway in the office. And when I got to the other end, there was a secretary there that had seen him do that. And I said, hey, he's shooting blanks again.
9: And she just about spit her coffee out when I said it.
0: What? If somebody did that to me, I would do the like the jerk off into the air thing.
9: Oh, that would have been awesome. Bang. Dude, like, it's all hitting you in the face. Like, oh, yeah. Oh, yeah.
0: You're not supposed to do that. That was a skit on The Whitest Kids You Know. That was fun. Whitest Kids You Know. Jerk off motion. Slow jerk. Now that was a different thing. Oh, damn that.
9: What's the other disease that's out now? What is it called?
0: The fungus thing?
9: Yeah, what was it?
0: Oh, it was
7: the CDC says most reported case
0: of the fungus Candida auris.
9: And what is that from?
0: Here, listen, did you hear that when I was playing it?
9: No.
0: Okay, hold on, let me pump this through more ports. Here, listen to this.
7: Cases are in Texas, where there are 700 known cases. Michigan is not far behind, with more than 500 cases as of mid-July. Doctors say healthy people should be able to fight off the infection on their own, but the fungus can be potentially deadly in healthcare settings where patients may already be immune compromised. The fungus can survive on surfaces for a long time and spread to patients through breathing tubes, IVs, and catheters.
0: It spreads through breathing tubes, IVs, and catheters.
9: What?
0: Are they not giving people fresh, clean catheters?
9: I was just going to say. I'm pretty certain those aren't reusable.
0: This is
9: those are perishable items. We call those perishable.
0: Let's share catheters.
9: One-time use.
0: Yeah.
9: Hey, I got this tube up my penis. Would you like to use it for a little while?
0: I think this one will fit you. It's the same barrel size, right? Oh, God.
9: It'll work anally if you want it to.
0: Yeah, it's like a yeast or something, and I don't understand how it could spread through a catheter.
9: Oh,
0: that's just wrong.
9: Fungus is? Oh, so it's like some sort of
0: it's drug resistant deadly fungus.
9: Dick cheese or
0: dick cheese, yeah. It's pretty gross. See if there's a picture of it. Yeah, it looks like yeah, it's like fungus. That's gross. I wouldn't want this shit growing on my dick.
9: The perfect opportunity to tell you about this time I was dating a girl. And, you know, it was a few days later that I got this weird stuff that started coming out of my eye socket. So, yeah, I think it was pink eye.
0: Yeah. Did it get cleared up?
9: Yeah. Some topical cream.
0: Did she fart into your pillow?
9: Well,
0: bare ass.
9: I don't know if she did on purpose. I mean, it might have happened in the course of events, you know. But you know, our pillow farting happens in real world scenarios around the world.
0: Ew.
9: Also, around the world happens in real world scenarios around the world.
0: There's a lot of things just growing on the human body, man. There's like there's face parasites. There's like little face spiders that live in your pores on your face.
9: Oh. Like all the time?
0: Yeah, like all the time. I was reading about it. Spiders that live in
9: makes
0: face.
9: Sense. I get a little bit more itchy every once in a while than normal, you know. Probably when they're coming out to play or something.
0: Demodex mites.
9: Oh, okay. So it's like a dust mite, really. Right?
0: Yeah. But they like live in your pores and they're all over your face and probably everybody has them.
9: Do they serve a purpose? Like they clean your skin or something? Or do they just poop all over your skin? You probably, is that what the grease is on your face? It's like their excrement, maybe? Got that greasy dust-like poo face, I guess.

0: I feel like they go through life without an anus.
1: I don't know.
0: Huh.
1: They decompose on your face.
0: Oh.
1: So it's less pooping on your face. It's more living their whole life inside of your pore than dying and dissolving there, dumping everything they've been holding on to. So they're not even really cleaning it up. They eat it. It goes inside them. Then they die, and they just let all that shit back out onto you.
0: It's like a slob that eats all the stuff and then dies.
1: I'm going
0: to
1: puke.
0: I'm sure you can wash it off, though, can't you?
1: Once they're inside of your pores. I don't know. Can you wash them off? I don't know, dude. Not really. Not fully. So yeah, they're in there. They're in there deep. Regular cleansing helps manage the conditions they thrive in. Excess oil, dead skin, all that, blah, blah, blah. I guess it's only bad if there's too many of them living in your pores.
0: Usually they're, I wonder if, well, I mean, I guess the oil excreted from you is their food, huh?
1: Yeah.
0: Ugh. Like hair oil, you know what they call that, right?
1: What do they call hair oil?
0: You don't know the technical name for it?
1: Let's see.
0: Sebum.
1: What's called what?
0: Sebum.
1: It's called sebum.
0: Sebum.
1: No, S-E-B-U-M. I just looked it up. Sebaceous glands. Sebaceous. That girl was sebaceous.
0: She was hot, but her hair was full of sebum.
1: Oh. Sebum and secum. Semen. I put the semen on her sebum.
0: Sebum.
1: Can you drive a car with sebum?
0: Like on your eyelids or something, too, or eyelashes? That's somewhere.
1: Well, yeah, that's where the
0: sight on your eyelashes.
1: And life is disgusting. We're like a walking factory of grossness.
0: You think some of this stuff would pitch in and help out a little bit, you know? Like, hey, maybe help me burn fat or something.
1: Yeah.
0: Or, hey, how about you increase my hair growth down there?
1: What? Make my hair long pubic hair?
0: Yeah. Why don't you guys pitch in and give me gold flowing locks?
1: Oh, God.
0: Down in my crotch.
1: Clara, I'm about to puke.
0: You could have like Jessica Simpson flowing hair going on down there, you know? Something nice.
1: I'm going to puke.
0: I mean, it's better than if you got like, Mel Brooks or something going on down there.
1: I'm imagining Gru's brother. You probably don't know who that is.
0: Who?
1: You ever watch Despicable Me?
0: Yeah.
1: Did you ever see the one where Gru has a brother? He's got really long blonde hair.
0: No, I haven't seen that one.
1: Well, you know who Gru is, right? So imagine him with long blonde hair. So I'm imagining that's what you're talking about right now.
0: Wow, that would be kind of phallic a little bit. There's some fallacy going on there.
1: Yeah. I'll put it into Discord if you want to see a picture of what's going on over here. It's there it is. All right. Ugh.
0: Open up a chain of hairstyling salons that specialize in doing what was the guy's name?
1: Actually, is there like a pubic hair salon where you could get like styles, you get your pubes styled? I know they got, you get the Brazilian, they just rip it out, but what about like actually styling your pubes?
0: Like doing lightning bolts, shit like that, you mean?
1: Yeah, or like, you know, a comb over.
0: Like the all-seeing eye. Something like that.

0: German with the all CGI at the top of it. Or maybe it's like shaped backwards. So you'd have to, well, how would you look at that? Looking at maybe if they could make it on.
1: Oh, okay.
0: Like a vagine, and it would be an upside down pyramid.
1: Apparently.
0: And an all seeing eye would be her butthole.
1: Apparently, it's called bikini artistry or vajazzling.
0: What was the second one?
1: Vajazzling.
0: Vajazzling.
1: Vajazzling.
0: Kind of like bedazzling, yes, but vajazzling.
1: Pubic hair grooming, nice. Intimate grooming salon.
0: Does it involve gems like bedazzling?
1: I guess you could probably glue some gems on there. Ribbed for her pleasure.
0: You put out little words in it in the bedazzle beads.
1: This is the most disgusting phone call.
0: Is she something like that?
1: Call her. I'm gonna hang up on you because I'm gonna go puke now.
0: Have I ever told you about toe fungus and how it?
1: Yeah, let's take a quick music break. We got here. The Dida with chlorophyll overdose. We'll be right back.

0: Thank you, Ducky, for suggesting that music break. I was the most disgusting phone call that I think I've had in a while. This show is a value for value show. All the everything you hear is free. But if you got any value out of it, let me know. You could donate to me, Nick the Rat. There's a P.O. Box, 90549, Brooklyn, New York, 11209. This week, our box was empty. Empty box. 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You could also go to nicktherat.com/donate.html, and there's ways to donate there. Let's see if anybody has donated this week. I think we did get one or two in here. Let's see here. Let's see. Grow your YouTube channel. No, that's not a thing here. No, no, no. Here we go. We got one right here. We got one right here. Whoa. Is Eric PP in the chat? There's no note. Maybe I shouldn't even have said that. $70. $70. Wow. No note. What the hell? Just a bomb of 70 bucks. I don't know if I was supposed to say that it was from Eric PP, but thank you. Thank you so much, Anonymous. Well, too late. It's already the cat's out of the bag. Eric PP just gave me $70. Thank you so much for that value. That makes you a super rat. I don't know. I don't really have any levels for stuff, but thank you so much, Eric, for the $70. Much needed these days. I will be buying lots of beans in your name. We also have one more donation here. I read donation amounts, initials, and notes. Sometimes I'll dox you just like I did to Eric PP. Sorry about that. 433 came from DM. DM sent me 433. Thank you so much, DM, for the 433. You could also donate by going to twitch.tv. And if you have an Amazon Prime account, you could donate for free. Let's see if anybody has donated there. We got Ducky on resub. Oh my, here we go. Ducky on resub for 5 months at tier one. They've been sub for 78 months. Wow. Ducky on, you've been around forever. I love you. Mwah. We got Darth Chump gave me a follow 2 hours ago. Darth Chump, subscribe with Prime. Thank you so much, Darth Chump. New to the channel, Darth Chump. Thank you so much. There was a hype train that started, and I don't know where that went to, but that's fine. And Aaron Roars reached a 5-stream streak. I think he needs some toilet paper for that streak there. Yes, it was Depeche Mode that sent that to me. It wasn't Depeche Mode. But yeah, if you like the show or anything and you want to send me some love, please do. That's how. Thank you so much. And maybe I'll stop talking about face mites and stuff.
1: Nick the Rat.
0: Yes. Nick the Rat. That's me. All right. Let's get back to the show. We still have some more stuff that I want to talk about here. Where's my notes? We talked about Cyclospora, the new fungus. The X-Files. Let's talk about the X-Files really quick. X-Files is coming out with some new Lego sets, or Lego set. It looked pretty cool. It's like a UFO over like a forest, and then under there is Mulder's office. It's really cool. $200. I won't be buying it because it's $200, but you know, maybe one day in the future, I'd pick it up. And what is that called when you ejaculate on your toy? No, I'm just... I'd give a tribute to Gillian Anderson's Lego person. That'd be a really hard wank to get off. I'm going to puke now. Sorry, everybody. This is the most disgusting show ever. All right. Also, I was on YouTube, and the other night, last night, I was watching the Castle Rock season 2. That show is ridiculous. It's a ridiculous show. Check Alibaba in a few months. Yeah, they'll probably be up there cheaper. The woman from The Misery, she's in it. Basically, Castle Rock is like a Stephen King circle jerk. Like everything that you think about Stephen King is in this show. So I was watching that, and I was flipping through YouTube, and I was like, what is this? Hulu, 2 hours ago, X-Files. I was like, what the hell? There's a new X-Files movie coming out? And then I was looking at it, and I was like, wait a second. Skulder and Moldy and Skulder, Scully and Mulder, they looked young. I was like, wow, they de-aged them for a new movie? There's going to be a new X-Files movie, and they de-aged them? But no, it was just the 2008 movie, I Want to Believe. Silly enough. They're coming out with like a director's cut of it or something. I don't know. So I got all excited. I was like, oh my, because I miss the 90s TV. I miss X-Files and Fringe and the Twin Peaks. Just like a cool show on TV that comes out weekly that you want to sit down and watch. They don't make it like they used to. Everything is shitty now. Anyway, enough about the past. But yeah, the X-Files. I'm going to probably rewatch that again. I watched the whole series of it, I think maybe like 7 years ago, 8 years ago, I watched it all. It's time to watch it again. I love the X-Files. I haven't seen the new season they released, though. The newest one, I heard it was pretty bad, though. Maybe I won't watch it so I don't spoil my opinion on the show, but maybe I will watch it because I never saw it before. Oh man, Sliders. Fuck yeah, Marcella. Yes, that's a good one. Talking about weird stuff. We have, here, let's bring this up here. China has been doing gene editing, and a girl died doing gene editing there. This is a crazy story. A top Chinese medical university is investigating the death of a young girl in an experimental gene editing trial conducted by a leading expert at its affiliated hospital that has raised serious concerns about ethics in China's booming biomedical industry. Yeah, they do everything down there. I heard that they've been doing gene cutting. CRISPR. They've been doing CRISPR on babies and stuff. Like you could get your baby, when you have a kid there, you could get it manufactured or some shit. Like you get like, oh, I want my Chinese kid to be black with blue eyes. It's pretty crazy. But this is a little bit different though. These people paid $860,000. I don't know how old the kid was, but the kid was already born. And she had something wrong with her, and she wasn't gonna. Hold on, let's see. The girl's parents told the outlet that the doctors didn't warn them that their daughter could die, and that hoped the treatment would correct her gene deficit. Gene defect, sorry, behind developmental delays they worried would affect her later in life. Well, I guess they kind of fixed her from not having these defects affect her later in life. They killed her. They're doing everything down there. The context of the latest clinical trials is vastly different. Gene editing is an emerging form of gene therapy. I don't want to read all. Is there a news article anywhere? Is there some? Let's see if there's anything on YouTube. Death in gene editing, China. Let's see what we get here.
1: A Chinese medical university is investigating the death of a 6-year-old girl who under...
0: She was six. All right. This is an AI voice and a half, but whatever. It's given us some good information.
1: ...underwent an experimental gene editing treatment, raising fresh concerns about ethics in China's fast-growing biotech industry. The child reportedly received an unproven therapy for a rare genetic disorder, but her death was never publicly disclosed. Investigators say the family paid more than $800,000 for the treatment, while experts question whether safety risks were properly explained. The case has sparked calls for greater transparency, stricter oversight, and stronger protections for patients in experimental medical trials.
2: One more story, Mr. Shaper Wolf?
0: Yes, I want more stories, Mrs. Boobies. Crazy music back there. Yeah, I think they were injecting it into her brain, too. I don't know what the hell is going on. China's a scary place. They're not just doing robots and AI there. They're doing gene therapy stuff. They're just going the distance. They're harvesting organs. I don't know. How old is Winnie the Pooh? I'm sure he's going to live a long time. He's going to live to be like 200 years old, I'm sure, that guy. Yeah, I hate that AI voice too. It's annoying. But I just wanted to know her age. So I found her age. She was six. Sucks. They spent $800,000 and killed their kid. That's crazy. How much? Like, that's a lot of fucking money. Like, I guess there's some rich people down in China. I guess there has to be. More shitty science news. Look at this. VA launches trials to test GLP-1 medication on vets for alcohol use disorder. Yeah, they're going to start giving vets GLP-1 medications so they stop drinking alcohol. This part really threw me for a loop. The study known as Cessation or Reduction of Alcohol Consumption in Veterans, CRAVE. They always have to have some stupid fucking name. The CRAVE trial. They're going to start giving vets the CRAVE. Will enroll more than 600 veterans. This part threw me for a loop. 18. You could be a veteran at the age of 18 to 80. So they're going to be giving vets, people that fought for our country, Ozempic, to see if it helps them stop drinking alcohol. There's probably better ways to do this. Like, how about you say, hey, if you don't drink alcohol, we'll give you like $300 a week or something, or $200. $200 a week, you don't drink alcohol, see if that works. And it lasts a couple years. Put the Ozempic in the beer. Fill it with semiglutides. Participants with moderate or severe alcohol use disorder will receive weekly injections of either semiglutide or a placebo for 24 weeks. What are they getting? Do they get paid to do this? To be these guinea pigs? Like, this seems a little bit messed up. Like, you know, hey, you went to war and now you like alcohol. Some of you are going to get Ozempic and some of you are going to get placebo. And then we're going to fucking, you're our test dummies. Depopulation agendas. You know it. You know it. All right. Let's stop looking at sad science news and go to sad New York news.
3: I am proud to announce a collection of essential staples that will be predictably 30% cheaper at all five of our city-run grocery stores.
0: So Mr. Mam-Dam-a-Ling-Dang-a-Ding-Dong is opening up government-run grocery stores where everything in the store is going to be 30% cheaper. 30% cheaper. So if you could buy a banana for a dollar at your local deli, they're going to be selling it for 70 cents. How are they doing this? By charging taxpayers for so far there's one store that's going to be opening soon, I think. $30 million of taxpayers' money. So your dollar banana will now be 70 cents. I did hear rumors that they wanted to make sure you were from New York to go to this place, so they were going to check ID. But they got so much backlash because he was like, well, voter ID laws, blah, blah, blah, are racist. This would also be racist to make people show ID. So they retracted that. So anybody could go to these grocery stores and buy any of the food for 30% off what it usually cost. Which sounds cool, but the other thing is, what about the grocery store down the block run by, mostly immigrants? Mostly, like, if I had a store close to this guy's store, you're going to go out of business. Because if you go here, it's 30% off of all the food. Anything, milk, apples, bananas, lemons, everything is going to be 30% cheaper. How are they going to keep food on the shelves there, first off? There's going to be people lined up. They're just going to buy stuff. Rich people will go there to buy it and resell. You buy it for 30% off, and then you sell it for 20% cheaper, 10% cheaper than the other, and then any other store. I don't understand how this is going to work. It's a privately owned store, privately owned grocery store. They don't have to pay tax. They didn't have to pay to construct it. So the owners of this store are making out like bandits. I really, once the stores open up, I really can't wait to find out who these people are that actually own the store. I wonder if they're like Mam Dammy's, like brothers and sisters and shit, because it's going to be crazy. I don't know. I can't wait to see this experiment. What happens here? I don't think it's going to be good. And I don't like that it's costing taxpayers $30 million. It's basically everybody's taxes are going to go up, aren't they? Or this money that could be used for other things is just going to be going to this. It's like, oh, we're going to make cheaper food in one store in each borough by 30% for everything in the store. I can't wait to see what happens with this. It's gonna be crazy. The first store is set to open up, I think, by the end of the year, and then the rest are going to. There's gonna be like one in Manhattan, one in Brooklyn, one in Staten Island. It's gonna be in each of the five boroughs. There'll be one of these locations in each place. I'm sure the other stores that are close by are all pissed off. Why can't they get free shit to sell shit for cheaper to get more people? It's going to be very abused because they're not going to check to see if you're like even low income. So even, people that are well off could go there. Why wouldn't they? It'll be 30% cheaper. Are there going to be lines going around the block? Will the shelves be empty? Time will tell. Time will tell.
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3: 30% off adds up to real money for New Yorkers. With an estimate.
0: Yeah, but we're paying for it with our tax money. So it's not like. It's kind of.
3: $90 saved on grocery bills each month. 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
4: Under his plan, the prices will be locked in for a month and will not fluctuate like typical grocers. The discount will apply to all shoppers regardless of their income. But not everyone is looking forward to these stores. Anthony Pena, the president of the National Supermarket Association, which represents around 600 independent grocery stores across New York's five boroughs, is concerned it's going to hurt existing businesses.
0: It'll hurt them a little bit, but like the grocery store, it's only one location in each borough, which is huge. So it's not like if this, I'm sure the one that opens in Brooklyn will not be anywhere near me. There's no reason for me to go there, but I'm sure people will go there to buy stuff. 30% off of everything. So if I was to spend $100 on groceries, it'd only be $70 for everything. It's going to be weird. We'll see what happens. I don't know. Other things happening in New York that's pretty fun. Should we go to the Phil DeFranco one? Nah, let's... Gambling. I don't like gambling. Kalshi is gambling. New York's trying to block Kalshi from...
5: You can put money down on whether Bad Bunny or Zohran Mamdani will be the sexiest man alive. Does that sound like a bet or does that sound like a trade?
6: That sounds like a bet. And
0: The next person in this video clip is hysterical. So... New York is suing because they're saying the Kalshi is saying that it's a trade. It's like a money investment and it's not betting. But it's obviously betting because it's betting and gambling should be illegal and the lottery should be illegal and sports betting should be illegal. There should be no gambling. Legally, anywhere, it's evil. I can't see it as being anything but evil. I know a lot of people out there love sports betting and gambling and have leagues and all that bullshit. But I see it as a big issue. I don't think casinos should exist. I don't think any of this. Oh, it was great. People have real addiction issues with this stuff. The house always wins. I don't think it should be illegal. But listen to this next guy here.
6: I think it's like an addiction.
5: When you buy a contract on a prediction market site, do you think that's betting or trading?
7: It's trading.
5: Why do you say that?
7: Because you're investing in something.
5: Kalshi.
0: You're investing in something. That guy's great.
5: He calls it trading. New York State calls it gambling.
0: They call it gambling. The rest of this news article sucks, but Phil DeFranco, he really breaks it down pretty well.
8: You got New York now filing a $36 billion lawsuit against Kalshi because New York AG Letitia James said that they're running an illegal gambling operation. And that $36 billion, that's how much you have her claiming that they've made from sports gambling times three, a $100,000 fine for each time they offered it without a license, plus restitution for people who...
0: It's midnight in the sewer, everybody.
9: I never asked for this.
10: But, plot twist...
0: Okay, that's I need the bells. Where's

0: Okay. Yeah, if they do make Kalshi illegal in New York, they should also make sports betting. Like, all that should be illegal too. New York has so many strict rules about money. X money, you can't get X money in New York, which sucks because X money is. I'd hate to say it, but I would love to put all my money into it. I think it's 4% APY that you get with them. It's like a bank that goes through X.com. It's like, you know, Elon Musk's bullshit. And if you put $1,000 a month into your X money account, if you could get this, I would say do it. If you could also spare $1,000 a month, it raises the APY to 6%. So if you could put $1,000 into your account every month for the X money, you could get 6% APY. But it's illegal in New York, so I can't even get it. I used to take Lightning Network. You could used to be able to send me Bitcoin, not Bitcoin, but bits of bits and all that. You can't cash it out in New York. You have to like convert it to certain things. It's New York is such a shitty fucking place for a lot of reasons.
1: Who place bets on the platform. But now you have Kalshi speaking out saying it's sad to see this type of political theater from the leadership in our own state, saying states can't just shut down a federally licensed exchange. We love New York, we love New Yorkers, and New Yorkers love our product. But truthfully, what you're saying is that New York is just the latest in all other legal battles across the country. Or because you've got this tug of war going on with Kalshi in the middle, where states are saying that the federal government is stepping on their rights with prediction market regulation. And it does appear ironic because, as reports have noted, the federal government originally wanted to prevent states from offering sports betting, which the Supreme Court said was overreaching. And now they could be overreaching by allowing it. And you've got people from federal agencies like the Commodity Futures Trading Commission saying, rather than seek reasoned answers from the courts, Letitia James in New York seek to force an unprecedented sudden shutdown of prediction markets nationwide. The CFTC has already sued to stop this and will continue to defend its jurisdiction. But then you also have a ton of people rooting for states like New York, saying this lawsuit is important and necessary action to uphold the rule of law, protect consumers, and defend the nearly 70,000 New York jobs supported by the legal gaming industry. And so what you should expect is that this is probably all going to land with the Supreme Court sooner or later.
0: Yeah. Can't wait. I can't wait for that. Can't wait for that. Kalshi. It's gambling bullshit. Let's look at something fun for a little change here. This is a video of a guy in Thailand. He's a Palestinian guy. He gets into an Uber. And he makes a proposition to the driver. I don't know why this is a news story, but this kind of upset me a little bit because now the driver kind of goes along with it. I think because she was just trying to like protect herself, sort of like she didn't want to like upset the pervert in her backseat of her car. But listen to everything she says, like it. At one point, I don't know, just watch this video, or listen to this video. You could hear it, too. It's
2: You want to do something bad to me?
0: Oh, okay. I might have to read it to you, because his voice is kind of muffled. He says to the driver, "You want to do something exciting to me?"
3: Like what?
0: Like what?
2: Do you like to do something to me?
3: I don't understand.
0: So he's saying, "Do you like to do something to me?" And she's like, "I don't know. I do not understand." All right. Okay. So he's trying to see if she's like a hooker or something.
2: Relationship. Yeah.
3: Relationship. Wow.
2: You want to do now?
3: Now?
2: Yeah.
3: No, that's not called relationship.
2: I give you $3,000.
0: So now he's saying he'll give her $3,000 for a relationship. All right, the weird part's coming up.
3: Huh?
2: I give you $3,000.
3: Give me $3,000?
2: Yeah.
3: Wow.
2: You want?
3: No.
2: Why?
3: I don't want. To do what? $3,000?
0: So now she's like, she's asking him to do what? Like, the guy, if you don't... just be like, no. No, thank you, sir. I'm your Uber driver. Not, you don't ask him why, to do what. Once you ask him to do what, then of course he's going to keep talking to you about it. Like, I don't think she should have asked him to do what. I think that is a no-no for her. I'm not saying what this guy's doing is good, but he was just being upfront. He's like, hey, you know, you want to fool around? I got $3,000. And then she's like, to do what? Like, don't say that.
3: To just accept relationship and then you give me $3,000.
0: He said kiss and fuck. And
3: kiss and
2: yeah. How much do you want?
3: Huh?
2: How much do you want?
3: How much you can go?
0: And then she says this. He said, how much do you want? And then she said, how much you can go? I know this guy's he's being gross. But then she asked, how much can you go? So then, lady, you don't say that. I know you're trying to maybe protect yourself from him getting mad and becoming aggressive, which he doesn't do. He keeps the propositioning at whatever level he does. But she asked him how much he could go. Don't say that. If he said 10K, she might have been like, okay.
2: 4,000.
3: Yeah.
0: She's like, nah, let me think about this. 4,000, I'm paying my rent. Maybe 6,000. No, never mind.
2: Here in the car.
3: Here in the car?
2: Yeah. Let's go.
3: How? What? I have to drive.
2: Okay. We stop in the parking and do that. I give you our money. What do you think?
3: No, I don't want.
2: 5,000.
3: 5,000?
2: Yeah.
3: Come up.
0: Then she says, come up. She wants more. She's not saying no.
2: Where? Let's go. You want?
3: No.
2: I like you so much.
3: You like me so much?
2: Yeah. You want to do?
0: Apparently, this is on New York Post. I don't know why this is on New York Post. This happened in Thailand. 4,000 bahat is $120. Okay. That's not bad. Let's see. The 41-year-old Mapra said the passenger complimented her appearance, asked her about a relationship status, and offered her money in exchange for sexual acts. She declined multiple offers and shared the footage publicly, saying she remained calm during the encounter to avoid escalating the situation. The passenger later paid the fare and apologized for his behavior. There you go. I don't know. She plays along for safety to buy herself some time to finish the ride. But she played along a little bit too much, I think. She said, how much? What do we have to do? I want more. I don't know. That was just a weird video, I thought. I don't know. Meh. We got the first video of RFK doing his cooking show on YouTube. It's called Real Cooking. They should have called it Spirit Cooking with RFK, but let's take a quick glance at this.
4: We talk about seafood a lot because I'm a seafood junkie, and
0: he's going to be talking to chefs each week or something about how they can make a meal for $5 or less. But the weird thing is, the first part of the meal, where is this part? He finds it's about salmon.
4: Getting a can from sardines, even abalone, right? They're starting to farm abalone in a responsible manner. So you could use abalone if you wanted to in this recipe. So what I'm going to do is I'm going to start I'm going to start by just lightly, and this is where people get confused when they're cooking. Store ingredients that are fresh and whole and real will be able to fulfill that same effect utilizing one of our bounty items in America, which is our seafood. I talk about this often. So we've actually got right here some, these are our wild Alaskan sockeye salmon fillets.
0: $8.99. I guess it's per four servings. I guess they're trying to keep it $5 per serving. But I could eat a whole chunk of this and still be kind of hungry, you know. Half of that, $8.99 for both of those. You're not getting that much salmon for $9. He did whip it right out of his ass. It did look like that. Like, maybe that one chunk right there would be $9 of wild-caught salmon fillet. I've never seen two chunks that size for $9. I don't know. But either way, they go on, he cooks, and blah, blah, blah, blah, blah, blah, blah, blah, blah. And then he says, thank you. And he's like, oh, here's my thing. Here's the
4: source. You can get it all the way down to $2.50, $3 a portion. That includes the salad, the white beans, the special vinaigrette, and all the ingredients that go inside the salmon.
0: I kind of do like this, though, the fact that the health dude, the health guy in the government is going around talking about how to cook food. I think that's good. Even though listening to RFK talk is...
5: It put Fruit Loops at the top of the food pyramid. And we threw those guidelines out, and we brought the best nutritionists in the country, the top universities in America together.
6: It's a little hard to listen to talking about putting Fruit Loops on the top of the thing, but I'm happy that he's trying to show people how to cook. Most people don't cook.
0: Save a lot of money cooking yourself. It hurts. It hurts. It hurts. That voice hurts a lot. What is this? Oh, and here is the final story of this week that I'm going to go over, and then I'm probably going to get out of here after this. But this is a fun one. Brewery offers a free beer upon Trump's death. Faces action. Of course. Why would you not? This guy's a real tarred head.
7: A popular U.S. brewery has had its alcohol permit revoked and could soon face closure. However, the owner claims that the action could be linked to his outspoken political views.
0: Maybe the fact that you said, if you kill Trump, you'll get free beer.
7: Other than the reported violations. In January, Kirk Bangstad, the owner of Minocqua Brewing Company, who frequently posts anti-Trump messages in the company's social media accounts, had promised free beer to customers upon the death of the U.S. president. And the Department of Revenue has issued notices to revoke the brewer's permit for the company's two locations, along with the alcohol warehouse permit for one location. The Bankstart has until the 4th of August to appeal the decision. And reports say that the department revoked the license after alleging that the company had operated without the required permits and had failed to pay taxes on beer acquired from Illinois that was...
0: That's all. Yeah, this guy talking is he's taking our jar. But the you shouldn't be able to. Free speech is great and all, but you can't say if Trump dies, I'll give you free beer. That's like incentive. Oh, the flag's upside down. That's incentive to kill somebody, isn't it? Like there's a lot of retards out there. They're like, oh, a free beer. I guess I will kill the president. You can't advertise that with a public company. I do think that their license should be revoked. Sure, post anti-Trump stuff wherever you want, but don't give out prizes for the death of a person. I don't think that's very American.
7: It was later seized from the brewery in June. While the department maintains that the action is based on non-compliance issues, Bankstad disputes the decision. In a July 26 newsletter to supporters, he addressed each violation cited by the department and argued that the alleged breaches were minor and did not justify shutting down the business. He has called for...
0: So they're not even saying that they're shutting him down because of that. They're saying they're shutting him down because of a whole bunch of violations. Yeah, it's... So the government's shutting him down because there's violations and not because of him saying that he's going to give out free beer if the president dies. But Kirk Bragstad, they'll have to pry me out of the tap rooms. They'll have to pry me out of the tap rooms.
7: For public support, saying that he plans to fight the decision tooth and nail. And Bankstad has also urged the readers to donate to a legal defense fund for what he described as the state's most progressive brewery. Bankstad said, and I quote him here, "We need all the money that we can get to sue the Department of Revenue and to stay in business."
0: I was going to say, sue the pants off of them. This is in Wisconsin. Let's see if there is like a GoFundMe for this. Let's see. The Minute, the brew company. GoFundMe. Is that it? Let's see. Help fund the Minocqua. Let's see. How old am I? 1920. I'm very old. How do you? I want to see if there's a. Anybody's funding this. It's not here. There's nothing here, goddammit. I thought there was like a GoFundMe or something. Blah, blah, blah, blah, blah, blah, blah, blah, blah, blah, blah, blah. So instead of asking for donations, while we have no trouble asking the public to fund lawsuits to overturn the parasitic private school voucher school system or chipping in to help us defend ourselves from the out-of-control, autocratic, right-wing town, county board members, we don't think it's appropriate to ask for donations to help build our new tap room. So instead of asking for donations, we have created a way for the future customers to invest in this project by buying goods and services. All right, so there's not even a GoFundMe for it. The end.
8: But, plot twist...
0: I'm gay. No, that's not a plot twist. Anyway, all right, everybody. We're going to probably scoot and poop out of here now. I hope you have a lovely rest of the week. I have nothing else to talk about here. I went through all the notes, talked about this, that, and the other thing. We do have one more song we can listen to before I go. I did like the looking at that Christmas catalog last week, that was kind of fun. Well, we'll figure something out that we can do next week. That'll be more fun than just the news. I don't like just doing news. I do find it interesting. It's fun to talk about, but it's not. It's like, you know, Art Bell does. When you listen to Art Bell, you can listen at any point in time. But listening to the news in the future. Then when you listen to the show, I prefer the show to be more timeless, and the news anchors the show in time. So I have to figure something out about that. Aren't we going to have a gossip session about the other NA Tribe shows? Gossip sessions. Has anybody seen Spooky R? Everybody is looking for Spooky R. Even Lavash was saying, "Where's Spooky R?" And I was like, "I have no idea where she is." We're all looking for Spooky R. So if anybody has a is Spooky R okay? other than that, that was about really it. We talked about other stuff, me and Lavish, but you know it's all secret stuff. I can't be telling you stuff. Oh, he was telling me about how he's got like a winery or something, Lavish, or he's got like and Dvorak tried some. He really liked his white wine that he was making. I don't know if he was making it or if he has a brewery or somebody he knows made it, but he sold Dvorak a whole bunch of white wine that he really liked, and Mimi called him after he passed and let Lavish know that the wine was was one of the last wines that he drank and that he really loved it. So that was pretty cool. Yeah, the last wine he drank. I was like, Lavish, you might have killed Dvorak. That was a little mean to say. I didn't really want to say it, but it was pretty funny. Oh, yeah, Progo's around. I hung out with Progo and Spooky R. That's in the city one day. But I just hope she's doing okay.
9: Yes. And on that note, we're going to...
0: Oh, she did have a lot to say before she left IRC? Oh
9: boy.
0: All right, well, okay. We'll leave it at that. I hope she's doing well, though, because she's a cool lady. I had fun yelling at comics with her. We were heckling the comedians together. It was a pretty fun night. But, yeah. 2 years, 13 weeks. Wow, that was a long time ago. Yeah, well.
9: On that note, let us go into the night. We're going to listen to one more song tonight. We got BWG Productions with What's That Sound?
0: We'll be back next week, everybody. Love you. Stay safe. Love and light.
10: What's Stay that safe. Sound?

0: What I find fantastic is any notion that there are answers beyond the realm of science. The answers are there. You just have to know where to look.
1: Don't kill animals!

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1: We need term limits in Congress. I think term limits are very important because I see what's happening. The other day, a senator I knew got a text, a great guy, from his wife. And she said, when you get home, I want to have you immediately come up the stairs and make love to me. And he said, I can't do both. You know what? In other words, can't go up the stairs and make love. Does anybody get that? Well, I thought that was actually pretty good. That was actually the only thing I thought was good in this whole freaking stupid speech that they wrote.

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1: You're listening.
2: Yeah, like all the time I'm listening.

0: to give you a big surprise.
1: And here it is.
2: Welcome to Who Are These Broadcasters, the only show that blames its low viewer count to actually being on time in our regular time slot. I'm Christian Blatt. With me as always is, look at that son of a gun right there, that handsome silver fox, silver-haired fox, that too, the great Eric Zane. How are you, sir?
3: I am well. I always feel so special, you know, whenever you invite me in. You do a great job. Thank you.
2: Oh, you're very welcome. I was in bed before 5:30 last night, so that was I was slacking, you know. So
3: wow, that is rare. I often wonder when you sleep based on all the things that you do.
2: Well, according to the comments in the chat, it would probably be during the show.
3: Oh.
2: That's during the show. Sorry.
3: Fuck.
2: Listen, I'm just trying to live up to the expectations.
3: Hey.
2: There was a great comment from our buddy Chad's Missing Upper Lip, who's been on fire. Let me see if I can find it, but no. Oh, yeah, here it is. Come on, you guys. The show's fine. It's the hosts that suck. Thank you. I appreciate that. The content I prepare is unrivaled. The commentary, no. Yeah, maybe leave something to be desired.
3: Yeah, well, I mean, I don't know. I think you do an amazing job.
2: I think you do an amazing job.
3: No, it's bullshit. I can't believe anybody even pays attention. I'm happy with 20 viewers.
2: Yeah, listen. If you go on over to the Blattcast on YouTube, Blattcast on YouTube, you'll see I'm still begging for 1,000 subscriptions, and you don't even have to pay. And how are things going over on the Eric Zane show? I do remember a couple years ago, our buddy KB saying he's got 31 views.
3: Yeah, I'm about the same, but as long as it, I'm able to keep plugging along, I'm just happy to be able to do it.
2: Right, and what makes it so that we're able to do it here easy? Well, of course, there's one thing and one thing only: super chats. And how do super chats work on this show?
3: They work like this: if you want Christian to say something terrible about minorities, including Asian children, write up a well-crafted slur and then put a dollar amount next to it. The highest dollar amount will be Christian's sign-off to the show.
2: Yeah, and thank you to the great Hamilton Burger. Hamburger. Here's $5 in Canadian, but thank you. Because... Did you do that?
3: What's that?
2: Oh, I hear something playing that I guess you don't hear. Which is confusing.
3: Oh boy, no, I'm good on my end.
2: Yeah, I hear the worst thing is that I hear Opie, and that's the last thing that I want to hear is Greg Opie Hughes in my ear right now.
3: Doggy.
2: Yeah.
3: Is it has it stopped or is it still going on?
2: No, I can still hear Opie, and I'm like, I have so many tabs open that I'm like, where is the Opster? And the answer is, I don't know.
3: Oh, man.
2: Of all the windows I have.
3: Oh,
2: so
3: God.
2: We've already talked about, I got him to stop. I did want to thank Hamilton Burger for, it's a very dangerous thing. By the way, I was up so late that Opie was live streaming from the beach because he does that at 3 a.m. my time. Anyway, I had this by my camera, and I just wanted to show off. Oh, that's how you realize that your camera's backwards. The great Cardiff Electric sticker. I bet you don't have one of those, do you?
3: Well, what's interesting is when you showed that to me, it's not backwards.
2: Oh, really? Interesting.
3: Yeah, it's okay. Fine. You're all fucked up. By the way, when you said 5:30, I thought you meant 5:30 p.m.
2: No.
3: 5:30 a.m.
2: 5:30 a.m. Yeah. That's how I roll. Well, listen, we're here. We're having fun like we always do. Isn't that true, Easy?
3: Yes. I want to read this super chat from Hamilton, $5 yeah. Canadian. He wrote, here is $5 because I'm on vacation. Also, I'm Christian Blatt. And unlike the Viet Cong, I would have called Muhammad Ali the N-word and several other slurs.
2: You know, I would like to be able to say that there is no chance that that will be our high dollar super chat
3: today. You never know.
2: $5 Canadian. There is a very real chance. You know, me playing around, showing off the Cardiff Electric sticker reminds me that we might as well start with something that was featured on WATP. It is a segment we don't do very often because I pull all the clips, but I can't always laugh at myself, but sometimes I can. So let's have a little of this.

0: Need to be louder.
1: We maybe have only played that one time. But it's all right. I love those. I love all of our jingles, and they can all be louder.
0: Everything we do is gold. Everybody knows it.
1: Can you do me a favor and take that super chat off the screen? Because I could do it, but no, it's all right. So our buddy Adam Thoreau watches this show, and we appreciate anyone and everyone who watches it. He did send something to Carl that became Cringe of the Week a couple weeks ago, but if I can bring it to EZ to see something that I did that makes me look stupid, you'll get a laugh. The 70, that's right, 70 people in the chat might also appreciate this. See, look, I can laugh at myself.
0: That was from Jessica.
1: Jessica Borkman. Oh, I didn't. Yeah, you're right. I do have a Superman curl. So what you'll notice.
0: What's going on?
1: What you'll notice, and I'll play it again, what you'll notice is that I do have a little Superman squiggle in that clip, and I'm like John Melendez. I forget that it's a mirror, so I reach for the wrong place. Not once, not twice, but three times.
0: Oh, my gosh. From Jessica.
1: Jessica Borkman. Oh, I didn't. Yeah, you're right. I do have a Superman curl. Never actually got it. I think I eventually went like this.
0: How does it pick up? I guess it's, you know, you people pick up on different things, but that's fantastic.
1: Yeah, that's fantastic. For our audio audience, it's just a bunch of dings, but believe me, I look like a dummy. All right.
0: Yeah, you're touching the wrong side of your head where the curl is.
1: And what reminded me that I had that was when I just did this and I showed it the wrong way.
0: All right.
1: So listen. That's good for at least a two. Somebody give me a two, and then we can move on with the show. I'll wait. That's not true. I actually won't wait. I don't want to wait. I want to get to the show proper. We've let everybody know how super chats work, EZ, and that's up to them. You know, they can do what they want with that information. We will plow right into some local news.

0: Another jingle that could be louder, definitely.
1: I'm sorry. If your joke is fantastically funny, well, put it up there as well with a super chat. I forgot to say that. Or if you just think we're awesome, put it up there.
0: Yeah, somebody in the chat said, can I insult you for free? I think he said, actually, can I shit on you for free? If it's funny, Easy will put it up. I leave that up to EZ, which I mention just in case we forget a last minute super chat at the end of the show again. That's Eric Zane's fault. Yes. So it's not my fault. I want to remind you of a clip we showed a few weeks ago when the delightful Lucy Tightbox was on with us. This is a reporter for KTLA here in Los Angeles who should have been and could have been very distracted during a live show.
2: And it's a lot more comfortable at this hour, but we're still flying cockroach in the 80s crawling here around in the valley. So overnight temperatures not necessarily...
0: Okay, so I wanted to remind everybody of that. And she posted on her social media, she got a gift box.
2: Oh my goodness.
0: So it is has the logo for Raid, the bug spray company. And her name is Rachel Menitoff. So I'm pretty sure with a name like that, there's no chance Chad's missing upper lip or Nick Fuentes would ever want to date her.
2: Perimeter protection. Oh, a hat. Bug spray. Ant and roach bug spray. A card from Raid. First things first, major respect. While most of us would have immediately abandoned the live shot and probably the state, you handled an unexpected flying cockroach encounter with incredible professionalism, composure, and good humor. The internet noticed, and so did we. As a small token of recognition and appreciation, we're sending over a Raid live shot survival kit to help ensure you're prepared for whatever decides to crash your next broadcast. Oh, some stickers?
0: Good. Show us the stickers.
2: And I can take it with me. On my live shot.
0: Okay. So, cute little bit. That smart on Raid's part.
1: Yeah.
0: Because now this wasn't on the news. This is on her social media, but still
1: we're talking about it.
0: What do you think about the whole thing? Should she have spent 1 minute and 6 seconds on it?
1: Well, not unless she's getting paid.
0: That's true.
1: You know, it's remarkable that she fell for it. You've got some fucking fresh face at Raid. It's like, I got an idea. Let's send her a survival kit. This will probably take it over to social media. We'll get a huge Q rating for all of this shit. And they sent her fucking $30 worth of shit and postage.
0: Yeah.
1: And in return, they got tons of marketing. Valued a much higher amount, no doubt.
0: And these two dummies, me and you, were talking about it too. So clearly it worked, right?
1: Yes. You see, that's what you do. And then some fucking hotshot at Raid Marketing, who's 25, probably makes $30,000 a year. He gets a star on his fucking forehead. This whole thing fucking sucks. Fucking everybody falls for this shit.
0: Yes. I guess that that's absolutely right. But... that's not exactly the reaction that I was expecting from you, but it's pretty close. It's actually dialed up even a little more. So I thought you would feel that way. So the next story, I'm going to read the post that is associated with it because I couldn't find a news story about it, but the story itself is actually too funny. So this is, I'll just read the whole thing. It's from X Alerts. Horrific fart attack sent moviegoers running out of the theater in the middle of the new Spider-Man film. While a screening of the movie Spider-Man Brand New Day was playing in Cartagena, Colombia, an audience member allegedly had a farting attack that cleared the theater. Hundreds of people can be seen leaving the cinema into the hall, including a man dressed as Spider-Man to escape the rancid smell. One viewer said, to ruin a whole cinema like that, only God knows what that person ate. And again, that brings us back to our friend Cardiff Electric, who I did not realize was in Cartagena enjoying the new Spider-Man film. So all there is this B-roll of everybody just out in the lobby. Listen, I have certainly been in a theater. I've been on a plane. I've never seen something just get cleared out from that level of gas. But whoever was able to do that, much respect.
1: Oh, yeah.
0: You know, I mean...
1: See a doctor.
0: Yeah, well, and I may have to replay this the next time my buddy Don Jameson is on, because he and Florentine used to interview bands and just fart as much as they could to see how long it took for the bands to react. So, which I hear you laughing, because you know what? It's funny. That's why.
1: So do they talk about it? They don't talk about it till after the bit.
0: Yeah, after the bit. Yeah, yeah, sure.
1: I wonder if there was any of them that were like, "Oh God, we know what they're gonna do. We know they're gonna fart."
0: Yes. Well, yeah, I think that, you know, after a while, people realized that it was. one of our favorite things to cover here on Who Are These Broadcasters is the Oscar Mayer Wienermobile, and a family, an older couple with the last name Wiener. We're celebrating some birthdays, and just look how much fun.
3: Happy birthday, we hope it's tons of fun.
4: Now that's the Oscar Mayer Wienermobile pulling up to surprise Dorothy and Arthur Wiener.
0: You get it? Because their last name is Wiener?
1: How come they played 1 second of the song?
0: I did try to find a longer version. I guess they don't want to pay royalties to whoever wrote this song.
3: Happy hot dog birthday, we hope it's tons of fun.
0: Happy hot dog birthday, we hope it's tons of fun. Easy, my birthday's not until February, but if you remember, please sing that to me on the show.
1: So the Wieners are, wait a minute, Mr. and Mrs. Wiener celebrate the same birthday?
0: Yeah, I mean, it's a 90th birthday. Is
1: for both of them?
0: Yeah.
1: Maybe they're twins or something.
0: That, you know what, that could absolutely
1: be. You know, maybe that was more popular back then to get married to your twin or some shit. I have no idea. And you can't tell if they, because they might look exactly alike, just old.
0: Listen, in 1936, you were marrying anybody you could, you know? So, yeah. Shit. Oh, I guess that's when they would have gotten married. Who knows? I hope that you haven't had your fill of Oscar Mayer Wienermobile talk, because, oh boy, we've got some more. This is, again, KTLA here in Los Angeles. And this is one of their contributors that we featured on the show before.
5: America's favorite hot dog on wheels. And as far as I know, the only hot dog on wheels.
0: I don't know if you remember this guy, but that hair is the least annoying thing about him.
1: That is a lot of fucking hair.
0: Yeah. And you're someone who appreciates hair.
1: Yeah, you know, is just, somebody needs to tell this fucking flake, cut his fucking hair. Jesus Christ.
0: Yeah. All right, so he's going to bring us some info on the Oscar Mayer Wienermobile.
5: It's celebrating a big milestone. The Oscar Mayer Wienermobile is turning 90 years old, which is why we have been trying to reach them about their car's extended warranty.
0: Okay, pause for laughter. Just want to make sure we get that in there. Car's extended warranty.
5: For 9 decades, the Tin Glizzy has been cruising across the country, bringing smiles, handing out wiener whistles, and becoming a piece of American pop culture. The first Wienermobile hit the road back in 1936. It was an open-air situation, a fully exposed Wienermobile.
0: So the jokes are piling. So this is whoever wrote President Trump's White House Correspondents' Dinner speech. It's the same.
1: Has anyone ever been killed by the Wienermobile in that many years? Someone has to have been run over.
0: There have been some accidents. There was one that I saw, and it's like the one video that I didn't save and send to myself. I'll have to find it for a future week. It got stuck in a tunnel, and
1: I was going to say, yeah, that would have been outstanding.
0: Yeah,
1: it looked like a big dick and an asshole.
0: I was thinking around the front, but of course, you would assume it was the asshole.
5: Six of them travel the U.S. today, making appearances at events, festivals, and special celebrations. And to mark their big birthday, Oscar Mayer and Milk Bar.
6: Quit saying Oscar Mayer. It's Oscar Mayer. Yeah,
1: asshole. It's Mayer.
6: No, it's Oscar Mayer. Mayer. It's spelled
7: I
6: Mayer.
7: I wish it were.
8: Yeah, but it's John Mayer.
1: I'm glad they're busting.
6: But is it really?
8: Yeah.
7: Yes.
6: You say it that way?
8: Yes.
6: Everybody says it that way.
1: I know you
6: Mayer.
1: Say it that
6: they
1: way.
6: They say it that
1: do
6: way.
1: Do they say Mayer?
8: Yes.
6: I've truly always said Mayer because I am
1: Because you're an asshole. Idiot.
8: You were today.
6: I was raised on smart dogs, of vegetarian hot dogs.
8: Oh, okay.
0: It's no excuse.
1: Fucking asshole.
0: I would actually like to point out, and I'm going to show it to our audience, that this gentleman's name is Andy Riesmeyer. So his last name has Meyer in it. His name isn't Andy Riesmeyer. So he actually has the correct pronunciation of Oscar Mayer in his last name. And if you thought, oh my God, that clip was too long, there's no way there's more to this story, then you've never watched this show before.
6: They sent us this cake. With Milk Bar.
5: As unique as the Wienermobile itself from Milk Bar. Is that how you say Milk Bar?
7: Yes.
5: I don't know. You pronounce it Milk
7: Some
5: Bar?
7: Some people
5: how
7: say
5: do you
7: milk.
5: Say it in Indiana?
0: How do you feel about that banter? That was all right by her.
1: I like them ripping on him. And yeah. I'm also happy that they corrected a mid-sentence.
0: Yeah.
1: Not all newscasts would do that. They wouldn't allow for that type of communication. But that's
0: you can
1: good
0: tell who has. Yeah, you can tell who has seniority at that desk for sure, because it's not wild hair Riesmeyer.
5: So anyway, I don't know.
0: So I'm going to pause for our visual audience. So it is a 90th anniversary hot dog cake. Those are Oscar Mayer wieners all the way around, and there is cake in the middle from a place called Milk Bar that I don't think is national, but I know they're out here and they're in Vegas. So I want you to know what the cake looks like.
5: How exactly you want me to dig into it?
7: But look at what's going on in the middle.
5: It's beautiful, isn't it? Yeah, can we truck up at all?
7: There's a cake in the middle.
6: Or you could lean it forward, perhaps.
5: Do I dare?
7: Yeah.
5: Slide them all. Oh my goodness, it's very heavy, and I'm super weak. But there you go, beautiful. You can see, of course, the sprinkles.
1: When you need Opie for his one talent to throw the goddamn cake.
0: Jump up on the desk and stomp on the cake.
1: Just stomp on the fucking thing.
0: Do you think that the technical director in the booth appreciated him saying, "Hey, can you truck up on one?" You know, he's telling which cameras should move up. And he's like, "Don't you move that camera. You'll be out of the union and out of a job if you follow this guy's technical directions."
6: Nice cake in the middle.
9: Wieners are smaller these days than.
1: Okay, now we're going to get to dick jokes. Yep. Okay.
0: Listen, this is about 3 minutes in. I jumped
1: be naughty.
0: But
1: be naughty.
7: Excuse me?
9: Well, look at those.
7: Those are minis?
9: Those do not look like a regular wiener.
5: Got a size queen here on the desk, it sounds like.
9: No,
5: thank you so much.
9: We're gonna go ahead. Look at this.
7: Yeah, okay.
9: Help me out.
5: First layer
9: does that
5: off.
9: Look like a
5: I think
9: the,
5: that everything
9: normal size
5: on
9: of
5: TV
9: a hot
5: looks
9: dog.
5: Different, Henry.
0: Can you imagine getting dragged into HR and losing your job in local news in the second biggest media market in the country because you called your female anchor a size queen because she talked about the size of the wieners in a hot dog cake?
1: I give him credit for trying.
0: All right.
1: I mean, in this day and age, the fact that you'd roll the dice like that, that says a lot.
0: That's true. That's a very like 1996 comment, not a 2026 comment. I do agree.
1: If you were to go back even further, they'd say, "Yeah, you like them big, like a big black cock in your asshole, right? Yeah. Am I right?"
0: When we go to break, we'll all show you. You know, that's what they would have said back then. Yeah.
9: Those are not things look different.
7: How do you get in
6: things
7: there?
6: Things appear smaller.
9: I guess so.
0: They're still talking about wiener size.
6: The mobile itself.
5: Why don't you just taste it for us since it's cold?
6: It is a mini dog.
9: You're just proving
0: I do
9: my
0: love
9: point.
0: That they're going to make him just eat a hot dog.
5: Oh, okay.
0: At like, you know,
5: nice and yummy.
9: Oh my god, you're not really.
6: Oh, no, I'll get the milk bar cake.
7: Yeah, that I'm into, the milk bar cake.
0: So at least he understands if you're having any kind of sponsored segment or anything promotional, you take a bite, no matter what it tastes like, you just nod your head. I have to, you know, we're going to give him credit again for one, the size queen comment, and two, for knowing that no matter how disgusting it is, you can't spit it out on camera, you see.
1: You know, in this day and age, when all broadcast television, radio, they're dying for ways to make money. I sure hope they at least got money, because sometimes you get just the cake. Well, we're giving you free hot dogs.
0: So I do believe these are sponsored segments, because I saw one from WGN in Chicago that was nowhere near as funny as this one. But the B-roll that they had at the beginning, everything was the same. So I do believe they sent to a bunch of major media markets some hot dog cakes, probably with financial consideration.
10: A little essence of sweetness with the dog. Here, let me help you.
6: Yeah.
9: It doesn't do it justice because you can't really see the top of the...
6: You've tasted the cold hot dog.
1: Don't say it's cold.
10: Oscar Mayer Wiener.
7: Where did you get this
0: Okay, did you like the callback to calling it Oscar Mayer again?
1: Yep.
0: I did appreciate that.
1: Yeah. And she said, "Where did you get that?" I think we already covered where they got it, right?
0: They sent it. Yeah, where do you think they got
5: Tell me real soon that it's pronounced orangutan, not orangutan.
7: Mm.
0: So he's trying to roll with the bit, and nobody wants to play them.
6: Okay, thank you. Mm-hmm. Jess,
7: oh, no that's nice.
5: Oh,
9: Oh, that's nice.
7: Here, here's another plate.
6: Okay. Yum. No, I love this. When I was a kid.
7: Henry, do you want some?
9: Sure.
0: I know why I have this. I'm sorry. He tries to tell an anecdote. And no one's having it. Just we'll be done in a second. But listen to him try this.
6: One year, my grandparents took me up to the state fair.
10: Stop touching it.
6: I can't help it. It's all falling apart, man.
10: Put your hands all over it.
6: Here you go. Man.
10: Here,
6: Jess, you have this one.
10: I just washed them.
6: You already had some.
10: I just washed my hands.
11: Jeez. It's good. Sorry, the cake.
6: You want to see what I'm cutting? Yeah, here you go. Mm-hmm.
10: Where's the story?
6: I don't know.
0: That's the thing.
1: He bailed
0: on the story. He's like, my grandparents took me to the state fair. What
1: stopped.
0: State? What happened? He just realized. He's like, yeah. Unlike me, who would have gone back in. And there's a little bit more of this, but I feel like we're Wienermobile, Wiener cake.
1: No, there. No. I want more. I want more. Right. God
0: always,
1: damn it.
0: I always
1: put on this in, far. We got
0: I always
1: be...
0: put you in the driver's seat.
1: No, cake we want to trudge our way through this.
6: I didn't go to...
10: Yeah.
6: Look at that.
10: Wiener cake cutting school.
7: It's a hot mess now, but it's good.
9: What just happened?
7: I don't
6: Henry, you want some?
10: Next
9: I had
10: shirt.
9: Some, thank you.
10: Who's doing the paint drawing?
1: Well, the guy on the left, I think, is pissed.
0: Yeah.
1: I think he hates it.
0: Yeah. So the news anchor, the male news anchor to the middle of our screen, really takes a shot at this guy.
10: The paint drawing.
0: Oh, fuck. I fucked it up.
9: I had some. Thank you.
10: Who's doing the paint drying segment?
6: Oh, I think Kirk Hawkins will take over that one. Yeah. Mm-hmm.
0: So then he's just like, okay. So whoever fuck Kirk Hawkins is, he's like, all right, I'm going to throw that guy under the bus and say he's more boring than I am. So who's got the paint drying?
1: He's leaning into how shitty it is. Guy on left is seething.
0: Yeah.
1: He fucking hates every bit of this.
0: He can't wait till they go to commercial.
6: What do you guys think? Kind of tasty?
10: Cake's great.
9: I would say the cake is very good.
6: Yeah. Listen, the dogs are good too. And happy birthday to the Wienermobile.
7: Happy birthday.
6: 90 years old.
10: Yes.
9: Oscar Mayer.
7: Oscar Mayer.
10: So weird, man. I mean, I know it's spelled Mayer. But everyone knows it.
6: But I thought it was like people
0: remember what they did before.
6: So respect, we say it
10: their
6: the right
10: own
6: way.
10: Song.
6: The
10: technical
6: Oscar Mayer.
10: Yeah, I wish I were. Yeah.
0: Which also stretch.
6: You wish you were a hot dog, you get eaten.
7: Mm. I don't know. Right. I mean, we're taking the song literally. I don't know.
10: Yes. Check the DMs.
9: The cake's good.
0: So, you wish you were an Oscar Mayer wiener because you'd be a hot dog and you'd get eaten. Look, you can't write this to Thank You, Dame Tav movie show for a $2 super sticker, which is dangerously close to our high dollar amount because $5 Canadian. How'd you feel about that whole segment? I hadn't brought Andy Riesmeyer to the show in a while, and I was very excited to see he did a very long segment on an Oscar Mayer wiener hot dog cake.
1: Yeah, it's horrific. It's perfect for us to talk about. They can't feel good about it. I mean, when they say, all right, and we're done, we're off the air. I mean, that's a horrible feeling. Everyone's looking at each other like, what the fuck is happening here? This is awful.
0: Yeah. Well, there's only one way that I can imagine we'd be able to clean the palate from that.

0: Yeah, this maybe, I'm sorry. Go, we have a random joke from an unidentified person.
1: Okay.
0: Now, if I see it, can everybody else see it? They can't see it until I put it up, right?
1: They won't see it till you put it up. Oh, I mean, good. If they're in the chat, they'll see it.
0: Joke from Eric Zane is, next time you bring him, I fucked it up. Can it be in the context of a hate crime against him? Okay. See, now that's good. Christian, I was trying to fucking drum up super chats. You can't post it, goddamn. What the fuck is wrong with you?
1: I see what you're trying to do.
0: You fucking just pulled the rug out from under me.
1: Yeah, so you can't pretend that we made money that we didn't. Everybody can see that. We'll be on Playboard, way under, and Dabble Board, or whatever that thing is called that Flimsy Greenberg did. Christian, by pretending he's too good for our worthless Canadian funny money. No. I just want more of it. That's all. That's really all it comes down to, but we appreciate that. All right, Easy, you sent me a video. Actually, a few people made sure to send me this. It is entirely visual, this first one. We'll tell more of the tale, but I'd like you to describe this for one, our audio only listeners, or also people who have the bad decision making and watch YouTube while they're driving.
0: Okay. Hilljack, hunter guy, explorer in the Alaskan wild on his fishing boat with the awesome mustache. Selfie style photo with two gigantic grizzly bears in the river behind him, fishing for salmon. They don't give a shit about him. And he gets the salmon and he's eating the salmon right over the guy's fucking shoulder. And this fucking hillbilly is not at all concerned with these enormous fucking brown bears eating the salmon.
1: Yeah, you can see a couple of bears right behind him. And I was very excited to see this clip. It really gained a lot of traction. I was even more excited to find out that he was a guest on Fox News.
2: Fortunate to work in an area where things like this, you know, happen truly every day. So it gives me a certain amount of confidence.
3: So correct me if I'm wrong, but I see a second bear in the back.
2: Yeah, there were two? That's right. Yeah, there actually were three total bears. There's one out of frame. It was her cubs.
3: Does that make you nervous that the cubs were around? Because, I mean, obviously, I don't know anything about bears and being around them. I just know to stay away from them if there's babies around.
1: So we'll get his answer in a minute. But you see the look in her eyes as she talks to him?
0: Yeah.
1: This is probably her first interaction with a real man ever in her life. Somebody rugged and, you know, an outdoorsman.
0: Yes.
1: How damp do you think her seat is at this point?
0: That's the first thing I thought. And I mean, this dude is what most men aren't nowadays.
1: Yeah. I mean, so, you and I have literally nothing in common with this guy.
0: Yes. He is a unicorn, calm in the face of that.
1: Yeah.
0: And with that smile, he's got the sweet stash. This guy can slay so much poon, it's unbelievable. The trouble is, he's in Alaska.
1: Yeah.
0: And that state is full of fucking hairy bow wows. He's in the wrong part of the country.
1: He absolutely is, yeah. And it's very inaccessible. You know, you need to helicopter around within the state. But she is pointing out rightly that, when the cubs are there, that's when things get dicey.
3: So to stay away from them if there's babies around.
2: Right, that's kind of the age-old, you know, take on it. And at first, it definitely was a little nerve-wracking. But once we get to spend time around these bears, you know, day in and day out, you get a pretty good feel for how they're going to react to certain situations. And Mama and the cubs are both just totally dialed in on these dying off sockeye salmon.
3: So, Carter, what about the...
1: So he wants to point out that it's not just salmon. It's sockeye salmon, and they're dying off because the bears are just fucking eating them.
0: Well, I think he's referring to maybe they like spawned.
1: Oh, okay. You know what? That might be it. Yeah,
0: I'm guessing. I'm not a hunter fisher, whatever the fuck.
1: Yeah,
0: but I'm just guessing that's happening. I'm surprised she didn't say, you could have probably whipped out your big dick and hit him in the face with it, right?
1: Well, it might escalate.
2: Dialed in on these dying off sockeye salmon.
3: So, Carter, what about the people that you were chartering for? What did they say?
1: This is a good question.
3: I mean, is there some sort of like unspoken thing before you get on the boat where you're like, don't make a scene, don't scream, don't yell? Or is there like a waiver you have to sign?
2: Yeah. So no waiver, but it's not unspoken. It's spoken, right? Like this was an active fishing charter. This bear approached us while we were fishing. And when that happens, you know, I tell my people, stay calm. Obviously, reel the fishing rods in. You know, not time for that. Sit down and, you know, just be cool, right? I'm not necessarily worried about them creating a reaction with a bear. I'm worried about them, you know, maybe bumping somebody over, right, or causing a scene.
1: So I'm glad he said that, because if let's just, you know, the hypothetical of all hypotheticals, you and I are on a charter boat with, Carl Hamburger, and we're out there in Alaska, and the bears come by. We'd probably work together for the first time in our careers and push Carl into the water, right? I mean, that's probably what we would do. So I understand, it's like, don't push anybody in the water. I'm like, yeah, all right, bro, that's a pretty good piece of advice. All right. We'd want to, but ultimately we wouldn't do it.
0: So if the bear does decide, I'm going to kill you, that I think she should ask this. If the bear does decide that, what do you do? Do you have like a shotgun there to shoot him in the fucking, is that even gonna hurt a bear? I don't know. If you hit him in the head, it's gotta kill a bear, right?
1: Yeah, right. I mean a shotgun to the head, I think he's not Wolverine, sorry to be a nerd, but by the way, I gotta interrupt because Calverton's points out we have over 100 people in the chat, so you might wonder, is there something to be said for us actually being on the correct day and time? I don't know.
0: Well,
1: we'll try that out. We'll try that out for one more show and we'll see how it goes.
0: So last week, were we on?
1: Monday. We were on the creep off and Point Apple Point. We squeezed in there and listen, we did one of our greatest shows ever. Go ahead and check it out. It's amazing. And sorry, Panasonic Tooth. Brandon, don't sell tickets. But let's finish up with our fishing guide friend, because I really want to focus on that female reporter who, you know, is just has Old Faithful gushing between her legs right now.
3: Outdoorsman, I swear. You guys are just wired up different. I love it, but you are wired up different. Carter, thank you so much for your time and stay safe out there.
2: Thank you. I appreciate the time.
3: Of course.
0: Why did you come?
1: And one quick follow-up. By any chance, do you offer free mustache rides? Because I know somebody who would take you up on that. It's me. It's definitely me. Yeah.
0: Don here says that a regular 12-gauge won't do shit.
1: Really? Oh, my gosh. Okay.
0: What do you have to shoot? Like, what are they called? A slug?
1: AK-47? Is that what you
0: know.
1: Need
0: I'm to go out on good at, I'm not too good at this shit. Maybe somebody can help me. I don't know. Do they have a bazooka in the boat or a grenade in his mouth? I don't know.
1: They certainly should. Oh, my God. I could make another. I could just keep making comic book references and be like, oh, yeah, he should be on the Punisher's boat. Don't stop me because I don't know why. Listen, it's the biggest movie in history.
0: I have a question. Did you see the new Spider-Man film?
1: I did. It's amazing. Yes.
0: Really? My son saw it and he said, fuck you. It sucked.
1: Okay. Well, you know, if we follow the Kevin Brennan logic, it's the movie that's gotten to $1 billion fastest in history. It had the biggest, the single biggest opening weekend. So honestly, it doesn't matter.
0: $1 billion already?
1: Yeah, internationally, but yes. So if you follow the Kevin Brennan logic, the movie's number one, it means it's the best movie of all time. Obviously, its gross will build over time. But I thought it was great. I enjoyed it. They took their time. Blatt fucked up the Geezer Butler interview. I don't think I did, actually.
0: Geezer Butler?
1: I did, and Brian interviewed Geezer Butler on 100 Songs That Define Heavy Metal, but I did post that the next week, the guest was the steepest decline in the history of podcasting from week to week, because last week on 100 Songs That Define Heavy Metal, the guest was Rock and Roll Hall of Famer Geezer Butler of Black Sabbath. And this week, the guest was me. So, I mean, that's just a nosedive. But I thought that the Geezer interview turned out great. And that's all I'm hearing. But I don't believe I talked during it. I knew to stay out of the way.
0: You can't blame it on Christian.
1: Anyway, I know people get upset when I only do one bear story. Now, we had three clips, but you know what? I don't need the complaint. And maybe this will inspire somebody to give us some money. But you know what? I'm just going to play it. I'm not going to hold it hostage for the money. I would like to be rewarded for a bear clip.
4: You two similar situations, totally different responses.
0: Is that a man?
4: Both involving...
1: Well, I was wondering the same thing.
0: She is a dude.
1: You know, at least played softball in college.
0: A big dude.
1: Yeah. Maybe
0: looks like Kent Brockman with a wig. Motherfucker.
1: You might be right.
4: Bears.
5: I hear bear. Oh no. Oh no. Oh my God. Get in your car. Get in your car. Get in your car.
4: All right. You're looking at a clip. Oh, they better get in that car in that van. This is a Tennessee parking lot. You heard the woman yelling from the balcony, warning of a bear on the loose.
6: Familiar.
7: Oh, wow.
4: She says she was nervous for that one guy trying to get a close photo. I don't know if we saw him, or maybe we saw him earlier in the picture. Eventually, this bear wandered to a nearby river for a drink. Glad everyone was safe there. Now,
1: Her whole point is this is one way to react when you see a bear. Bear! Oh, no! Oh, no! Okay, so that's the first bear sighting. And then here at CBS News Chicago, they have another video.
4: In contrast, I give you the...
8: Do you know there is a bear right behind you?
6: Oh, shit.
4: Okay.
7: You do now.
4: Wow. Where did she? Maybe Canadians are a little calmer. British Columbia is the scene of this one.
1: She's just sitting at a bench, and the bear comes up behind her, and someone's filming it. Of course, you make sure you get the shot just in case it attacks her. And then you go, Miss, did you know that there's a bear behind you?
7: Yeah.
4: Bear gets mere feet from that woman on the bench. She's politely warned, calmly leaves. Everybody seems to just saunter away.
7: Did you know that there... I was reading that, you know, you're not supposed to run because it can turn into predators that can chase you. So I guess they did the right thing, but I don't know if I would...
4: In the moment, I know I would not have the fortitude.
7: Run.
4: Yes.
0: I mean, everyone on TV news is either a pig or light in the loafers.
1: Sometimes both.
0: Look at this dude.
1: Yeah, his hair is not as good as our buddy from earlier. What I will say is that this lady's nonchalant, kind of matter of fact, like, oh, there's a bear behind me. I should get up. This is the perfect woman for the guy from the first story, the guy who's the fishing guide, because she's like totally calm and cool when there's bears around.
0: And the bear was waiting for her to leave. The bear was just as scared of her.
1: Yeah, he wanted to take a nap on that bench, I think was the same thing.
0: Yankees suck. I know who that is. That's Kevin in Northern Ontario, Canada.
1: I mean, I know that he's spitting facts about the Yankees.
0: Yeah, black bears everywhere. They don't where I live. They don't care anybody. They don't scare anybody. They run off if you yell and bop them on the nose.
1: Gordy Shumway says Spider-Man can't sell tickets because it gives me a chance to talk like KB again. I'll read that. And listen, we're not talking about 100 songs that define heavy metal, but we are at episode 92, I think, next week. This show we're 158, but 100 songs that define heavy metal.
0: How do you keep it all straight? I don't know.
1: I mean, I produce that show. I edit it. I upload it. I know what the file numbers are.
0: I know, but it's not all.
1: And I'm sorry. I know that you're trying to get people to give us money, but Hamilton Burger, this is, again, a Kevin Brennan reference. Did you factor in the lifetime earnings of the franchise before giving us those numbers? You know what? No, I didn't. So I didn't factor in all of the Spider-Man movies when I gave you the $1 billion. Yeah. So it's a little inside baseball, and we don't have time to talk Kevin Brennan. By the way, Fat Guy 2 says, if I saw a bear, I'd just kick its ass. Yeah, exactly. You know, come on. All right. So fun has been had, but I think we want to pump the brakes. And
0: less fun. We want less fun.
1: We definitely want less fun. So let's go over to politics.

0: Lindsey Graham died. We knew that last week, but his memorial service had not been held yet. And listen, last week we had some rough clips of Trump at the White House Correspondents' Dinner. It was very clear that it was material that was prepared for him. There's a couple of bangers from our buddy 45-47. The President of the United States eulogizing Senator Lindsey Graham.
1: Being lectured on the excruciating details of patent law by a fellow senator during a flight, Lindsey declared that he had discovered a new form of enhanced interrogation and torture for the Guantanamo Bay area. He said, "This is really bad stuff and boring."
0: Okay, so maybe he doesn't have his fastball back. You know, my apologies.
2: Was there a
0: there? That was a joke. He was being talked about patent law, and he came up with new intense interrogation techniques for Gitmo.
2: Never know what's the joke and what's the fact with Trump. Well, yeah, he has one speed. It's all disjointed. Every time he talks, it's disjointed.
0: He does better. Listen, you can criticize him when he's off the top of his head because it's meandering. He's much better at that. But let's see about this one. Let's see if he agrees with the text in front of him.
1: Things got in Washington, virtually everyone, Republican or Democrat, liked Lindsey. Well, not everybody, but it sounds good. Not everybody.
2: He was big with the gays.
1: Okay, I have to veer from this for a second. He was a tough cookie, darling.
0: Yeah. Listen, there's there's various hags and queens that were big fans of him. He was very popular at a certain kind of Sunday brunch in the Adams Morgan neighborhood in Washington, D.C.
2: Yeah, the amount of people that came out of the woodwork and talked about, you know, all the remarkable gay sex adventures. I mean, this guy was... He had a very expensive taste and appetite.
0: Yeah, I think that the most tasteful thing said about Lindsey Graham was in this video.
3: 69, dudes!
0: Sorry, I hadn't played that in so long. Oh, $2 Canadian. Fine, you big babies. Thank you. All right, so this is going to prove my point that I think Trump is about to crush here because this is not in the prepared remarks.
1: Lindsey and I did not exactly get off to the best of starts. Running against each other, back in 2016, Lindsey said something rather nasty on his flight to becoming the next president of the United States. So naturally, I did something that I shouldn't have done. I shared his personal cell phone number with the millions of people that happened to be watching that particular day as I made a speech, a very important speech.
0: Okay, so that's kind of funny that he did that, but then he doubles down.
1: And I remember the number 202-228-0292, if anybody wants to give it a shot.
2: Oh.
1: His phone exploded. He said, "I had that number for 20 years. His phone totally, I don't know what he did with it."
0: That's not what killed him, an exploding phone, by the way.
2: yes, funny. That is. It's funny that he did it.
0: Yeah,
2: it's
0: and then he remembers the phone number.
2: He's given him the number again.
0: I did not try the number, but maybe I should have and recorded it for the show. I'm not particularly interested in the hearing of Anthony Fauci, where he pled the fifth for every one of his answers, despite having a pardon.
2: I would have done that, too.
0: Yeah, I think that there's no reason to self-incriminate yourself. And he does have a pardon, so maybe people felt like he should. But Senator Moreno decides to go tough guy here. And I don't know. I like this interaction. You don't even get Fauci's reaction.
4: Sell them all. Run for office. Run for the United States Senate. Here I am sitting in front of you 6 years later saying, who the fuck do you think you were for doing that?
0: It's not beeped. You know, this is probably from C-SPAN or whatever, where like technically you can swear on cable television, but you usually don't. And I was just like, out of all the stuff from Fauci, we'll have some stuff from some sports figures a little later. But the fact that this guy's like, who the fuck do you think you are? I'm surprised he didn't stand up and be like, you want to go? Should we step outside, bro?
2: Isn't somebody supposed to hit the gavel and say, you know, hey, don't do that. Knock it off.
0: Well, yeah, but I mean, you know, his party's the one.
2: What was he? He was. What was he bitching about? What was the?
0: Just, you know, that his policies on COVID, you know, irreparably damaged lives and, you know, and was most likely, I don't know, I'll say allegedly involved in creating something in a lab. I won't even say what, because I know what the rules were in 2021. I could probably say it, but, you know, it's on my channel. So anyway, that was the only part of that I particularly liked. Fox News had on this guy's name is Larkin, Oliver Larkin. He's a congressional candidate for Florida. And he is the Fox News host here is really going to try to hold his feet to the fire to get him to answer a question about a Democratic lawmaker. And Oliver Larkin might flip the tables a little bit.
3: Fine with you. Is there a benchmark? Is it fine? How many children can be raped and it's fine if you're in relation to the immigration community?
5: If we're going to talk about children being raped, then we need to hold this pedophile president, Donald Trump, accountable and all those that have been implicated by the Epstein files that the Department of Justice is still not leaking. And they've sent AIPAC after Thomas Massey for having the temerity to Mr. hold Larkin, accountable the pedophiles that are in control of our government.
3: Thank you. We appreciate your time very much.
0: So what he says is moderately amusing, but the realization in this host of, oh, I really shouldn't ask that, should I?
2: Because you know, it's kind of like you wish if you're that guy who, by the way, looks like he's going to die, the host on Fox News.
0: He almost should. Yeah,
2: like,
0: this is the ghost of Trace Gallagher. I'm actually not sure who this guy is. Yeah.
2: To like mute him.
0: Yeah.
2: If I mean, because otherwise it just looks it's going to look terrible either way. The fact that he's going to kick your ass and he's not going to stop. Spineless host.
0: That's right. I think that's
2: I agree.
0: Yeah, absolutely. You know, I mean, there you could certainly push back instead of like, all right.
2: Yeah. How is it though that this guy, this Larkin guy, can say Trump is a pedophile?
0: Well, we don't say that, but
2: but can he get sued for that?
0: He could, and you know, I don't know. I mean, Trump's never sued anybody who said something he didn't like, have they?
2: Oh yeah, I would never get up the nerve to actually say that.
0: That's all right. I'm sure that there's a war chest behind him that would fight the fight. It would actually be good for his campaign if the president sued him, I think. You know, what do I know? Anyway, there's a new political pundit on the scene, and there is a lot of attention paid to the fact. In our chat earlier, there were a number of comments that I saw from people that were responding to the thumbnail of the young woman we're talking about, Savannah Cannon. I want to show you some of these videos before we dive into it. So this is a TikTok account, and the host is Savannah Cannon.
6: With Muslims being elected at a ridiculously high rate in the United States. I'm not understanding how it's happening or why it's allowed. Like, what level of understanding about this country does a Muslim have to hold any authority here? Like, what are their real intentions? That's the whole problem, is that we don't know their intentions. It's not real. It's never been a thing. Like, this is a new thing. Muslims being elected, this is like stage one Islam. They're all going to be elected. Why are they all being elected? Who's electing them?
0: Okay, so this is not entirely dissimilar from things we've heard before. We're a little bit more focused on the presentation.
2: She is a candidate, you said?
0: No, she's just a pundit. She's just a commentator.
2: She's a pundit. She's a new pundit.
0: She's new, yeah.
2: All right, so it doesn't matter.
0: Sorry, go ahead. She's watching a clip. So she's watching a clip of a woman who is complaining about what she was denied for her SNAP benefits, which when I was a kid, we used to call those food stamps, but they're SNAP benefits now. So she's watching the clip. Do you want to describe anything about her posture for our audio audience?
2: She's so comfortable. And, you know, you don't often see women seated exposing, like with their legs open like that. And so her legs are wide open, like Sharon Stone style in Fatal Attraction, except they're not moving. You could just Yeah, you're going to see her whole camel toe.
0: She's got a pair of, you know, they're blue, but they're like the hot pants from Hooters.
2: Yeah.
0: So she's going to watch this video and respond.
7: I couldn't even get Arizona V8 juice or Welch's juice with my food stamps. Okay. And no sodas. You can't get coffee creamer. You can't even get ice cream.
6: Here, everybody, is the exact issue. These lazy fat people want to use their nutritional program to buy this bullshit. To buy shit that they don't even need. To literally buy sugary bullshit. Like, just looking at her is pissing me off. Nothing about this shocks me. She's using her SNAP benefits to buy
0: sugar. I think coffee creamer seems like it would be all right. You probably don't need to be able to buy ice cream. And I don't know. Listen, a bottle of Welch's grape juice is kind of like that's juice in some homes. But all right, we can agree to disagree. But Savannah Cannon continues here.
6: Is white people need to stop being racist. It's never minorities need to be more likable. If white people don't like you, it's usually not for no reason. Actually, it's not because of the color of your skin.
0: I want to point out that what we've added is she has a foot raised, and right. You can see, I believe that is a French pedicure that she has.
2: Yeah, that's
0: there.
2: A nice looking foot, by the way.
0: Yeah. Yes, it is.
2: That is an excellent looking foot. She knows how to sit.
0: She does.
2: And when she lacks in charisma, she has none of that to be able to perpetuate what she wants to say. She struggles. I think she's got a pretty good idea of what she wants to say, but she just doesn't do a good job saying it. It doesn't matter because she looks good. She looks very whorish.
0: It literally doesn't matter. She could film two videos where she takes the opposite sides of the same issue, and I think it wouldn't do anything to the engagement, even if you posted them simultaneously.
2: No. She's going to be a star. This is huge.
6: It's always white people need to stop being racist. It's never minorities need to be more likable.
0: I don't know how many times Eric Zane has said that to me. Every day before we start the show, I'm like, I know they should be more likable, easy.
6: If white people don't like you, it's usually not for no reason, actually. It's not because of the color of your skin. And if you come to white countries, it is not white people's responsibility to accept you the way you are. That's brainwashing.
0: Yeah, I mean, you know... Statue of Liberty, huddle masses, none of that. That's brainwashing.
6: It's your responsibility to be acceptable to how white people are. Like, if I come into your house and you say, take off your shoes, and I drag muddy footprints into your kitchen because I didn't listen to you, that would be an issue. We give minorities and foreigners the most cultural and political identity space in our own countries than we do our own selves.
2: Man, I could coach the shit out of her. She can't. This is fucking terrible. She's everything leaving her face sounds like fuck. Yep. The only reason why she's people are liking her is because she sits with her legs open and shows her fucking toe. But this chick sucks.
0: Well, I don't know. I think I might change your mind because those are black pants and they're a little too forgiving.
6: These voices is from an. Tell me which one of these voices is from an obese man.
8: I want 30 sliders, 5 french fries, and 4 large cherry cokes.
9: The first one, I'm going to get the lumberjack slam pack.
6: It has been scientifically proven that obese people have different voices than non-obese people. There's a lot of reasons why, but one of the bigger reasons is that when you're obese, you have less breath support. So let's say you're playing video games, for example, and your camera's off. Your friends can still tell if you're overweight, just by your breathing patterns.
2: So or, what? Who gives a fuck?
0: You know, if you host a podcast on

0: I wish Puffy Labs was what we called this episode.
1: Yeah. A new band name.
0: You notice
1: Puffy Labs.
0: Yeah, that'll be song 101 on 100
1: that is
0: songs.
1: That's a fat snatch right there. God damn, is that puffy as shit.
2: $30 million and denies it. She denies it and she blames it on an accounting error. That's not all. Then there's the winery with no clear location, no wine at all. No phone number, no visible operations.
0: About. She's talking about Ilhan Omar, but you know what I'm going to do? I'm just going to mute her. People can read what she's saying. I think that she's definitely gotten some attention, and there were some comments earlier that we'll get to in a moment. But in terms of videos, this is the last one that I'm going to present today.
2: Fuckfully, stop telling me to close my legs. Like, I'm trying to do my part in saving this fucking country one view at a time, and if I can use my looks to maximize that, why not? Exactly. Like, beauty and brains can be utilized at the same time for the greater good. Brains. So just let me be and enjoy the goddamn show.
1: Okay, yeah, and I don't have a problem with that either. If people want to see your lips, that's fine. Who gives a who's the asshole saying close your legs? What idiot is saying close your legs?
0: Christian commentator Lauren Witzke. Nobody is switching political parties because some girl showed them her vag. The GOP was founded as the party of, quote, traditional nuclear family values and the party that was designed to defend Christian rights and culture. There's already a party for whores and degenerates. She should go join them.
1: She's jealous. She is jealous as fuck.
0: You know why? Because she doesn't have a puffy lab.
1: No, she can't. She's not willing to show her fucking clam like this chick is.
0: Yeah, and I'm just going to leave her up on the screen while I go through some of the chats that we got earlier. So Bring Backlemore wants us to realize that this chick is AI, right? I did look into it. It does have a lot of the touchstones of AI. But as I was...
1: I don't know that.
0: Well, it's the way her face moves, and, you know, it seems like it's very measured when she blinks. Listen, I said this in the chat earlier. I would, even if she's AI, especially if she's AI, because then I feel like I wouldn't get in any trouble. But you just, you know, let us have our fun. But Ohio Dave came in. Who the hell is Savannah Cannon? Diane Cannon's daughter? Home run, Ohio Dave. Thank you for that.
1: He's mocking you, Dave.
0: Hamilton Burger. Well, no, he was going for a Chip Chipperson. I know what he was doing. CB would offer himself up as cannon fodder. Confirmed. Gray Lobster called it woman spreading. And I did want to mention that we would talk about it. Appendicitic tooth. So give me camel toe or give me death. And he does add that she looks like an AI B word. So my question for you, EZ, do you think... Is it, you know, we used to always ask the question, is it real or is it Memorex? You know, that's sort of the age old question. But of course, on this show, we do ask it a little differently.
3: Extraterrestrials, strange phenomena, missing persons, lost continents, myths, and monsters. We examine these mysteries to determine, are they bullshit? Or not.
0: So what do you think? Do you think she's real or do you think she's AI?
1: I think she's real. I didn't think for a second she's AI because my brain doesn't go there. I guess it kind of went there after you said it.
0: Sure.
1: But I don't have a trained eye to think that it is AI. So I'll just say she's real.
0: Yeah, I mean, I think for the sake of the show, it's way funnier if she's real. What are people in the chat saying now? I brought up earlier chats, but are you getting any thoughts in there?
1: You know, this is a great AI reference. I'd fuck her if she had 11 fingers, says fat guy.
0: I mean, that would probably be very helpful, I think, the extra fingers, you know.
1: It's ever since it was thrown out, it's, you know, mixed bag. Is AI. If she were AI, she would be way hotter.
0: All right.
1: Yeah, she's not the most attractive in the face.
0: Yeah.
1: And she does have like saggy, floppy girl tits.
0: I would say probably bigger boobs, right?
1: Yeah, she's got natural milkers, you know?
0: Yeah.
1: I think the most outrageous thing about her is her

0: clam. It just jumps out and says, "Hey, look at me."
1: It's hypnotic, that clam, isn't it?
0: It's the substantially amazing clam. I mean, and the ability to show it off like that.
1: Yeah. No, exactly. And I mean, listen, she should be proud of it. You know, all that. You know, I think that that's really where we're at. I think we're maybe in agreement to disagree.
0: Right.
1: That there is a part of me that doesn't really want to know. I mean, I think that it gives me an excuse to keep playing these videos week after week. Once we confirm that she's AI, it kind of takes the fun away, doesn't it?
0: Well, absolutely. You know, a lot. I mean, skin wins. Skin to win. I showed my taint for a reason on this show. What was that reason? It was a calculated, measured move to propel this show. I mean, if we're going to be the top show on this network, which we are, we're going to have to propel ourselves to the tip top. So that was a bold, selfless move by myself to get us to be the leaders that we are on this network. That's why we have the most views and we make so much money doing this show, Christian.
1: It is crazy how much money we make. We have $7 Canadian. Is that what we have today? Even Cardiff's laughing at us.
0: $7, you know? And no, we got a $1.99 super sticker.
1: Thank you to the great Dame Taft from the Dame Taft movie show.
0: Thank you for that.
1: Yeah. All right, listen, we'll continue this study. I just wanted to leave this image up here as long as I possibly could for people happening by. By the way, you want to notice our live viewership has gone up 25% since we started covering Savannah Cannon. So I don't want to know if she's AI, but if somebody wants to ruin our fun, what they can do is I would say they would be within their rights to leave us a voicemail. We'll have one a little bit later, but you can leave us a voicemail at 585-612-1388. Just please say it's for Who Are These Broadcasters. Much appreciated. I'm going to keep an eye on her, EZ, and you go ahead and read what Patrick just said.
0: Patrick says you should have super chat goals with like Clam this. Cam Zoom.
1: So if we get to $5, we do one Zoom, and each $5, we Zoom in a little bit more until
0: exactly.
1: Okay, listen, I love that, and we'll do that next week. I guess I could start now, but I do think that we've had too much fun looking between her legs. So let's head over for some talk show talk.

0: EZ, I know you're familiar. You must be familiar with the podcast Smartless at this point, right?
1: Hell no.
0: Okay. It's got Jason Bateman, who you know as Teen Wolf 2. And that's from your era, right? When he played the second Teen Wolf in a movie, or maybe
1: that's the guy in Ozark, right?
0: That's right. Wow. That's a reference from the 21st century.
1: Yeah. I watched that. It got shitty at the end. I hated the ending.
0: Yeah.
1: Terrible.
0: And of course, Arrested Development, so many things. And Sean Hayes from Will and Grace, and the guy who used to be married to Amy Poehler, which, like an idiot, I forgot his name. But you know, who needs that? You know, no one in the chat will help me because I know Zane isn't going to be able to remind me. This name is Will Arnett. Will Arnett. All right, I got it.
1: That, you got it. You did get it.
0: Okay. It took me a second. I saw his face in my mind, and I'm like, oh yeah, yeah.
1: Came back.
0: Yeah, allegedly. His marriage broke up because he did a show with Christina Applegate, and we'll just leave it there. So they did a live show of this show, Smartless. This is one of the biggest podcasts in the country, so I thought that you might be familiar with it. And their guest was actor Jonah Hill. And Jonah Hill has kind of a wild hobby, and he's really into it.
2: I love Brazilian jiu-jitsu. I love, except my body is begging me to not love it. Mm. 42 isn't, my wife is often like, you're not going to become like a professional fighter. You know that, yeah. Right? Like, yeah, you're a comedian. Like,
3: wait, but let me ask you something. Yeah. If we got into it,
2: I would fuck you up.
3: You'd fuck me up, right?
0: Okay, go ahead.
1: Since he lost his fat, his voice changed. It's just like that chick was talking about. He sounds different now.
0: Yes, he definitely sounds different, and but he looks different, and that plays right into the fact that he doesn't like to be reminded.
1: No, you're not supposed to say, "Hey, great job getting in shape." Never. Well, you never say that to this guy.
0: And specifically, don't reference his past body image.
2: I would fuck all
3: but
2: three
3: truly,
2: of you.
3: Yeah.
2: Right? And that's the best part. My favorite thing is people are like, oh, Jonah Hill, fucking fat guy from Superbad. And I'm like, I would fucking annihilate you, dude. I'm not kidding.
3: Every
2: dude.
3: Fight.
2: Try it. If you see me, try it, dude. Yeah.
3: Every fight ends up on the ground.
4: I can bring quickly. It. Who's got it?
2: Yeah. I will. Unless you are way bigger than me,
5: I have like
2: fucking
5: a
2: fuck around.
0: Fuck around and find out.
1: I'd like to fight that fucker.
0: Yeah, kind of. I never had the urge in my entire life to do that, but now he's
1: like a fucking dick.
0: He's encouraging it, and I would like him to lay me out, and I would be injured on the ground.
1: This is a good point by Chad. I don't like to say it, but he says that attitude seems like the exact opposite of what Brazilian jiu-jitsu teaches.
0: That's actually a great point. Yeah, it's like you know, Kung Fu and everything is, you know, it's a tool of last resort.
1: Speaking of Chad, I kind of hate him. I hate him. Good. And he looks fucked up now that he's skinny. Occasionally get fat fucks who lose weight.
0: Yeah.
1: And they look better when they were disgusting, like Al Roker.
0: Yeah. But Al Roker still has the big head.
1: Yeah. He looks like a goddamn bobblehead. and the same thing as Jonah Hill. Yeah. Fucking idiot. It looks like fucking shit. Fuck you and your martial arts. Fuck off and die.
0: So should you invite him to the WATP live show? Do we buy a ticket for him at WATP live October 2nd in the Detroit area?
1: He'd get his ass kicked with that attitude in Detroit. Are you fucking kidding me?
0: There's going to be a long line of people for you to fight outside that show. Remember,
1: I will
0: fight
1: all the veterans. Again, any amputee veteran, I will beat the fuck out of you.
0: I just wanted to remind you. Speaking of Chad's missing upper lip, he did direct message me to point out that he had sent a super chat that we didn't read. And listen, this is the way that the super chats work. Somebody pays us money, we will read what they say. This is the whole idea for the sign off. And I don't have to endorse this comment, but I will read it. Chad's missing upper lip, thanks for the two. Just a friendly reminder that Tom Myers sucks.
1: Yeah, he's been dogging Tom the whole show.
0: Yeah.
1: That's like not his first comment. He said something horrible about Tom earlier.
0: Well,
1: he's like legitimately hates Tom. How the fuck would anybody hate Tom?
0: Tom's into it with Husey right now. And they're really going back and forth. And listen, it's very entertaining. But on Husey's show over the weekend, they did show a roast battle between Tom and a comedian named Robbie Goodwin. And it was Carl, Husey, Lemmy, Rochi, and I think I'm forgetting someone, sorry. And they all agreed that Tom won, but the judges of the show gave it to the other guy. And like Tom definitely handed this guy his ass.
1: Oh, yeah.
0: The other guy was so bad. Tom was prepared with his remarks because he's a professional touring comedian for, I think he said, 20 years. So obviously this is a Tom Myers friendly zone. But if you give me $2, Tom, I think you'd understand. Yeah. If someone gave Tom $2 to say that we suck, I would expect him to read it. And that's
1: we had to force Carl into start acknowledging Tom on our network here and to stop fucking with him.
0: And, well, I don't know that that's the way that that happened, but let's remember it that way. If we're talking about talk shows, let's talk about the top of the food pyramid. This is, of course, The Tonight Show with Jimmy Fallon. And I grabbed this from an account that I follow called Late Nighter, and I want to give you their expectation for how people are going to feel about this joke before I play it. Jimmy Fallon may have just earned a spot on Late Nighter's year-end best jokes list. So, EZ, you better be ready for your sides to hurt from laughing.
1: Look, he's got one strike against him. It's Jimmy Fallon.
0: Yeah. So it's already working against him. All right, let's give him a year. Let's sit back and prepare to laugh.
5: Oh, get this. I saw that a man in the UK just broke a world record by swallowing 15 fish sticks in 1 minute.
6: Oh, gross. How would you even find him? What a pervert. Jeez. That's disgusting. It's a family show, I thought.
5: Ugh, sticks. Fish sticks.
6: I feel like a fool.
5: Yeah.
0: Sometimes you zig when I expect you to zag. You like that joke, didn't you?
1: Well, I didn't. At first, I didn't get it. At first, then I realized he thought he said fish dicks. Okay, yeah, I'm laughing, but my being jaded towards Jimmy Kimmel kind of like pulls me Fallon, away from the laughing. But I did actually laugh at it. I mean, that's probably the truest thing is that I did actually laugh. Yeah.
0: All right. I guess it belongs on the Late Nighter.
1: Well, I don't want that. I mean, they must be all shitty.
0: Sorry.
1: Besides, Jimmy Kimmel wasn't the funny one there. The other idiot was.
0: Yeah, Higgins. Steve Higgins, who I think is still one of the head writers at SNL, or he's just a senior producer. He's been around there forever. Used to have a comedy troupe called the Higgins Boys and Gruber. Oh, wait, no one cares? Great. I'll give you more facts like that if you keep giving me money. So, Chris Cuomo from News Nation, former CNN employee, which is relevant to this, was a guest on the PBD podcast. Please don't ask me what it stands for. I have no idea. But he's having a conversation with the hosts. And our buddy Carl says something all the time. Show the clip. And they were prepared, the PBD podcast, to show the clip. So let's let Chris Cuomo take it away.
7: So much talk that they don't want you to take ivermectin. Ivermectin is the way to go. Take it. Joe Rogan got better from ivermectin. And by the way, I don't like what people did to Joe Rogan about ivermectin. I don't
8: you
7: like
8: you did it.
7: No.
8: Okay, yes, you did.
7: Find the clips.
8: Dude, find the clips. You shamed Joe Rogan.
0: Okay, so Cuomo's saying, find the clips. This guy's saying, find the clips.
8: You said he's taking horse dewormer. You and Don Lemon were chuckling at each other about it. No. I'll go find
7: First of all,
8: clips.
7: You just saw the clips. I'm not chuckling. I'm listening to Don.
8: But no. The clip I'm talking about wasn't on there. And it's absolutely there.
0: Oh, look at this, EZ. They've got the clip of him with Don Lemon. Yeah.
8: Oh, here. Do we have it? Hold on. Let's play the clip.
9: Injecting drugs for animals and horse
8: and people telling them to.
9: Oh my God.
8: What person? You know, you talk about cancel culture and who to shame. Ivermectin, a dewormer, really?
9: They are shaming themselves.
8: That's what it is.
9: They're shaming themselves.
8: So you're taking a dewormer right now. You can't apologize for that. You weren't being clear that it was this, and you know that, dude. You're being so dishonest right now.
9: I'm not.
8: You were talking about ivermectin, the drug.
0: I don't care about the actual argument.
1: That's fucking great.
0: I love that he's like, yeah, show the clip. Okay. So he shows the clip. It's exactly what it is.
1: Why did he tell him to show the clip? Why did he even knows he did that. What a fucking moron.
0: He convinced himself. He's rebuilt his image since he got fired from CNN. And he's like, oh, I don't know. I'm definitely a little bit more centrist, a little bit more open to.
1: I mean, he's right. Any idiot that would take a dewormer is a fucking moron. He should have doubled down and said, yeah, I said, you're right. I forgot. He's a fucking idiot for saying that in the first place.
0: Yeah, I think the problem is that actor Tim Robbins, who's a huge lefty, was on the Joe Rogan Experience recently, and he said, I got really sick from COVID, and I took ivermectin, and I got better. So that is not the problem I want to try and solve here on this show. I want to solve the problem that Major League Baseball All-Star Pete Crow Armstrong is an idiot. Now, he infamously was traded by the Mets for a half-year rental of Javi Baez, who struck out, I think, 100 times. So it's a little bit of a sore spot. But he was on Kristen Cavallari has a show, and he was asked about conspiracy theories he believes in. And I had never, ever heard this one. And it takes a true idiot to have these ideas in their head.
10: Any conspiracy theory stuff or like what's an unpopular opinion? Don't get me going because we'll be here all night.
11: This is going to be crazy.
12: I love it.
11: Babe Ruth never existed is one that I like.
12: Oh my God.
10: Really?
0: I'm going to let it go on. Have you ever heard this before?
1: I've never heard it.
0: The idea that Babe Ruth is actually, it's just manufactured and
1: so
0: he was never
1: a player. So is he saying he heard it on another show or he believes that?
0: So he's hedging his bets a little bit because he's going to talk about who he heard say it, but he is basically about to endorse it.
12: Never existed.
11: I heard some pitcher with the Mariners, what's his name? Salcedo? You remember him?
12: Salcedo, yeah, lefty.
11: I think he did some podcast on Zoom when he was like going down the rabbit hole with somebody about how Babe Ruth never existed. And I was like, dude, that's awesome. Like,
10: wow. So you're going to double down right now?
11: Well, it's like we always talk about how like the game's evolving and like people might as well have been like underhanding the ball to that guy. And he's regarded still as one of the best players ever. And you might as well dive further into it and be like, well, maybe he just never existed.
10: I love it. I love it.
12: That's crazy.
10: That's a good one.
11: That's a good moon landing picture. Like,
10: yeah.
0: So he throws out the moon landing just in case people aren't on his side. That's just wild that, listen, there was a player on the Red Sox, Carl Everett, who believed that dinosaurs weren't real. And it's like, okay. What about the bones? It's like, yeah, they're made up. You know, they're not real. You know,
1: I love that they feel comfortable enough to say it. They're dumber. Some of these athletes are dumb as fuck.
0: Yeah.
1: And I'm glad that they don't let societal norms keep them from spewing out the stupid things that they say, because it gives us something to talk about and to point and laugh at people like that. And by the way, she's very hot.
0: Kristen Cavallari, she's okay. Yeah, she's no Savannah Cannon.
1: And she looks good seated there with her legs crossed. Do you prefer the leg cross look or puffy labia?
0: No, I like wide open. And I want to see, you know, how big of a car I could park in there. I want to really get a look.
1: You get the urge to park a bike when you see it.
0: I definitely want that. So this would be the perfect opportunity to transition to sports, but we did get another $2 Canadian, and Hamilton Berger said he wants to hear Christian Blatt's tight five on the Higgins guys group. I'm going to give you a tight 60 seconds, and I will explain that the Higgins boys and Gruber was a sketch comedy and clip show that aired on the Comedy Channel from 1989 to 1991. The show was hosted by a trio of brothers, David Anthony Higgins, Steve Higgins, who's the one we saw from The Tonight Show, along with Dave Gruber Allen. And Gruber was mostly known for playing a chemistry teacher on Freaks and Geeks. So that's because of $2 that I just did that. And,
1: I don't know what the hell is happening. What is... I
0: talked about the Higgins boys and I used to have the Comedy Channel. This is before Comedy Central. They had a show on there.
1: My God, that was incredible. You just pulled that out of your asshole.
0: Yeah, there's no way that I have a Google screen open on this tab over here. There's absolutely no way that
1: I see.
0: Yeah, I had a loose understanding of who those guys
1: were. What does tight five mean?
0: It's a comedian talk for you. Basically, you have 5 minutes that you can do anytime, anywhere, and you've got it down. You don't need to prepare. You're just ready to rock and or roll.
1: I always feel like I'm completely lost on this show.
0: Yeah. After your tight five, you never have to do this.
12: Thank you. Please clap. I force applause breaks.
0: That's our buddy Chad Zumok there. Who good luck with your special, Chad. I personally cannot wait to watch.
1: Did he commit to actually making it?
0: No, he keeps raising the bar to more and more money. But that just means the special is going to be that much better. And I, for one, can't wait to watch it. All right, let's head over to sports.

0: Ohio Dave, how has Eric gone through life and learned nothing? I mean, not everybody knows what a tight five is. And listen, I don't know how many live streamers right now could tell you anything about the Higgins boys and Gruber. I think it's okay to not know some things.
1: Yeah, but there's a lot of things I have no idea with them.
0: But what you do know is what's a great clip. Now, of course, I had seen this because it was from a Mets broadcast. They brought back the 1986 World Series Championship Mets. I was 10, so if you wonder why I might root for such a terrible team, they hooked me early. And they're speaking to Ray Knight, and let's hear what Ray has to say about getting back together with all the guys.
2: What's it like when, you know, after all this time, I know you guys haven't really been together since probably the 30th reunion. What's it like to get back together with that group again?
3: Awesome. Awesome. I love those guys. They love me. We love each other. And, you know, it goes from top to bottom, from your best player to the worst player, although there weren't any worse players on that team. And it's just, we hug, and, you know, I had four or five guys that give me a kiss on the cheek. I kissed a couple of guys on the cheek. You know, people think what they want to think. I don't give a fuck, but I do know one thing. I like going to war with those men.
0: I like that it just takes them a while to get to it. Like, why the clip is great. It's just like, I kissed some guys on the cheek. I don't give a fuck. So,
1: and that was a strong fuck too.
0: Yeah, that was a very.
1: It wasn't.
0: Yeah.
1: I don't give a fuck. It was. No. I don't give a fuck. That's what that was.
0: Yeah, the Mets in game on the field reporter Steve Gelbs. That's who we see there. He's the one who eats hot dogs on the road, and he can't help but laugh. So that makes it that much more fun. So.
1: Was Nails there? That's a great question.
0: Nails was there. And
1: he did?
0: Yeah. His daughter-in-law sang the national anthem, and his daughter-in-law is Jamie Lynn Sigler, who played Meadow Soprano on The Sopranos.
1: Oh.
0: So his son is married to Meadow. So she was there.
1: Yeah. Isn't he been in and out of prison?
0: Yeah. He's on a path, on a redemption arc. Daryl Strawberry has kind of helped him at least right the ship a little bit, but he was an amazing Howard Stern guest.
1: This is Nick the electrician, friend of mine. He says, is going to war some kind of gay code?
0: It might be. It definitely might be.
1: He wrote in earlier. He's not new to my show, but he's new to this show, and he fucked up, and like he watched 50 minutes of a show that's already done before he showed up to this one today.
0: Oh. I hope you enjoyed our past show. So Aaron Rodgers is close friends with Pat McAfee. And usually when the two of them get on, ESPN is probably ready to dump out of the segment. But this actually aired. This might be from his YouTube channel, but it was actually broadcast. So they talk about a few things here.
4: With your family. Awesome.
5: Yeah.
4: Hey,
5: yeah,
4: let's go.
5: Great.
1: Go, Rob.
4: It's both sides. Obviously, it's both sides. A lot of people publicly have killed you for this entire thing. We have always said, like, hey, Aaron also has his side of this entire story for the fact that that's going to come together. And now...
5: honestly, the reason there was a schism and the reason we're back together is nobody's fucking business.
4: Agreed.
5: And I gave a little glimpse.
0: So I like that, I don't really care what his issues were with his family. I do like that he said fuck on ESPN.
1: Yeah, no, that's cool. Yeah.
0: I definitely like that. If I like Ray Knight saying fuck, I like Aaron Rodgers saying fuck. There is absolutely no problem here, you know?
1: Yeah, I've forgotten about all the flakiness from Rodgers. Yeah. And I do that. Like, somebody will be in the news. They'll say stupid shit. I don't like it. But... I have no problem with him right now. He seems all right, and he played well last year.
0: He did. He's going to be back with the Steelers, and he is going to bang a very specific drum, a topic that we have heard him speak on before.
4: Tell us about the mindset of coming into your last season. Like, that's a real thing, it feels like, because is everything better? Is everything funner? Is everything more awesome?
1: Funner,
4: like,
1: funner.
4: How do you kind of view this year versus maybe the years of the past?
5: Now I'm going to plead the fifth.
4: Okay.
1: Okay.
6: Gotta love that guy.
4: Okay.
5: Like that absolute coward, Tony Fauci. Absolute coward.
6: Yeah. Hey, it's back, baby.
5: Are you kidding me?
4: Yeah, 111
5: times. You got a pardon, and you're in front of you, and you pleaded over 100 times at the White House? What are you scared of, Tony? Yeah. I thought you were the science.
4: Yeah.
5: I am science, and you get up there and you can't answer a question?
4: Yeah.
5: What are we doing? And how much time did the network spend on that? How much time did they spend on my responses every week, on my vaccination status?
0: Okay, so far Pat's like, it's whatever. We can talk about Fauci, and then his guys, Pat's guys, are ready to tackle Rogers when he brings up something else.
5: Taylor and Travis's wedding.
6: Not that.
5: Did they do even a minute on Tony Fauci?
4: No, I don't think I've heard anything.
5: Nah, I bet they didn't.
4: But on that note.
5: Then there was another scandal this offseason, too, involving a voter for MVP, for Coach of the Year. How much time did your network spend? Where's your camp? Did your network spend on that?
6: How much time did you spend?
0: So he's talking about the affair that Mike Vrabel had with the reporter. And ESPN has, tried to, put a spin on that. Anyway, so he's just there to blow up Pat McAfee's show, and I'm there for it. By the way, our buddy HotGilf69 sent me this from last week. This is when we played a clip of your buddy Hunter Brody Broads when he was excited about LeBron joining the Sixers. And you can see his comment from our Discord. Hang it in the Louvre.
1: Look at that widow's peak, too. It's so bad. Oh, my God.
0: No.
1: I hate that guy.
0: That is a thing of beauty. We should all strive to be more like this guy, not the one in the little box over there.
1: I pray for his death daily.
0: Also from the Discord, our buddy RoboShitStain MK9000. And we have a really fun clip that I want to show, but he wanted to explain the women's baseball league, the professional women's baseball league.
1: Okay.
0: I looked into this league and it's a total farce, fronted by two extremely Zionist Jews, one of which is a billionaire, the other a former coach of the Israeli national baseball team, who is also an international, quote, gender equity social scientist specializing in women's empowerment and equity in public spaces. All the teams are named after various socialist and equity driven feminists. Turnout at the park for the first game was abysmal. All the games are locked between $70 a month paywall on Disney Plus ESPN. So we got a lot of history about the Women's Baseball League. And you know what's a great way, Easy, to make sure that literally no one is talking about any of those things? Well, you have the national anthem performed by Martha Reeves from Martha and the Mandelas. Or the
1: Mandelas, not the Mandelas, you dick. What the fuck?
0: I can't run anything by you, can I?
1: They're all standing next to her dressed like Nelson Mandela.
0: Well, they're all in prison. That's where the Mandelas are. Sometimes I throw it out there for the chat. let's hear this.
7: Oh, say can you see by the dawn's early.
0: We've had some doozies on the show, Easy. What's
1: so look at the ump. The ump's like, think pussy.
7: The twilight's last gleaming, whose broad stripes and bright stars through the perilous fight, or the ramparts.
1: See the people laughing in the crowd.
0: Yeah, that's the best part.
7: Were so gallantly streaming. Bursting in air.
1: My God!
0: So the other Mandelas over there on the left, or the Mandrell sisters, I'm not sure which.
1: Oh, really?
0: They give her, it's a joke. They give her the solo, and I'm sure they're glad they did it.
7: Came through,
0: now they join back in.
7: The night that our flag was still there.
1: She's murdered.
7: Does that star-spangled banner yet wave o'er the land of the free and the home of the brave?
0: I don't even know what that means, Jerry Shepardini, but great to see you. The apartheid of our national. I mean, we have played some really terrible national anthems, that has to be the worst, because she's a professional singer. You know, Roseanne trying to go for a joke and grabbing her crotch.
1: Yeah, that was intentional.
0: That. Yeah,
1: this person thinks that again. Jerry Shepard says maybe that was intentional. I don't know.
0: Because I just think she's old and can't sing anymore. But I'm willing to understand, especially with what our buddy Reverend Shitstain told us. It could be trying to disrespect our anthem. I just think she sucks and has nothing worth saying. Go ahead, Easy.
1: Hear me out.
0: I will.
1: This was fantastic for the Women's Professional Baseball League to have this happen. We would not have even known anything about this.
0: I knew there was talk of a Women's Baseball League. I did not know that they had started, and now I do because of this.
1: That was great.
0: Talking about someone with a bad voice with very little to say, we got another voicemail from our friend.
6: This is for WATB.
1: Oh, it's the guy.
6: First of all, Christian, this is the guy who you say just wants to complain.
0: Tell me I'm wrong, sir.
6: No, I don't. I had a point.
0: What's your point?
6: Your co-host.
0: The handsome one.
6: Offended a lot of people. He stomped on the memories of a lot of people.
0: Okay.
6: Who died on 9/11. Forget.
0: Okay, so
1: why
0: don't you explain it again? Actual 9/11, not funny.
1: No, I said after seeing those animal Knicks fans destroy the city and beat up Spurs fans, that because of that, I am now praying for another 9/11.
0: The next one will be funny because in your mind, it's going to be all Knicks fans.
1: Yeah, I'm hoping they're having a big Knicks celebration in the biggest building of the Freedom Tower. And it gets blown up.
0: Listen,
1: that's the joke, you asshole.
0: Opening night in October, Madison Square Garden. They're going to hang up the championship banner.
1: Yes.
0: That would probably be what you're thinking of. Yeah.
1: Fucking Jersey Goomba.
0: Okay.
1: Fuck off.
0: We're going to get more out of it.
6: Get the other stuff for a second. Just the 9/11 stuff.
0: Just 9/11.
6: And you don't seem to really want to talk about that at all.
0: We just did.
6: Second of all, then you asked a question concerning... Do I watch The Creep Off? And The Creep Off does
0: it's a great show.
6: Horrible things.
0: Vote
6: and
0: for Carl.
6: And as I said, you guys are false advertising. They're not.
0: They are?
6: The name of the show is The Creep Off.
0: Yeah. Okay. And there's two creeps
6: on it. Who are these broadcasters? What does people plunging to their deaths from a burning, collapsing building have to do with broadcasting?
1: Okay. I didn't talk about that. Oh.
0: No. We've never shown it that way. Yeah.
1: I don't know. Okay, I'm guessing that all the 9/11 victims, that it's not okay to make fun of their deaths, but I can't say for sure.
0: I
1: would have to go and review all of their files to see if they were assholes and they deserved it.
0: Yeah.
1: Okay.
0: Yeah. But I'm not going to take the time. I'm going to respect their memory and assume that
1: I'm just not going to waste
0: that out of 3,000 that there were no assholes.
6: Oh, and by the way, one point. Okay. On the beginning of this voicemail, it says nothing about 45 seconds. So you guys don't even know your own voicemail message.
1: Okay, whatever.
0: Yeah, because it's Carl, and we don't call into our own show. But
1: Carl
0: worries
1: about
0: it's supposed to be 45 seconds, even if it's not there. Everybody knows it's supposed to be 45 seconds. Only this show is so starved for voicemails that we play long ones.
1: Plus, Carl's the worker bee. He works for us, okay? God damn it.
0: Let me see if there's any more. I forget now.
6: This is for WH.
0: No, that's that guy again. All right. So listen, we understand. We hear you. If you want to leave basically the same voicemail every week, sir, you're welcome to. We will make the same points. I do think that what we would probably do, maybe this is how we can make amends to that gentleman. I did see that yesterday was actually an anniversary, a sad one. It was 47 years ago yesterday, August the 3rd, that during a broadcast at Shea Stadium, they broke the news that Yankee captain Thurman Munson had died. So we're going to listen to that
8: on the AP wire. It just came over the wire about 3 or 4 minutes ago that Thurman Munson, the Yankee catcher, has been killed in a private aircraft crash near Canton, Ohio. We had a call from the radio station saying a story you have moved on the AP wire.
0: Okay,
8: the Yankee catcher Thurman Munson was killed in a private airplane crash near Canton, Ohio, or perhaps right at the Canton, Ohio airport.
9: Reminds me of Kenny Hubbs, who was the second baseman for the Cubs, who was killed in his own private plane in a crash in Salt Lake City a few years back.
0: Now, that's...
8: Whether or not Thurman was flying his own plane or not.
0: Bob Murphy and Ralph Kiner.
8: Well, if you point out he has
1: been flying
8: back and forth to get home.
9: Then the game has come to a halt as the players looked at it and are stunned. Yankee catcher Thurman Munson was killed today in a plane crash near Canton, Ohio, and Mazzilli walking away from the batter's box over to the on-deck circle. Obviously taken by the message. It would get your attention.
10: Now, every player in the field for the Philadelphia Phillies standing motionless and staring at the message board. As you say, Lee Mazzilli saw it, was stunned, got out of the batter's box and walked away. You could hear a pin drop here at Shea Stadium.
9: Everybody in the ballpark stunned by the message on the bulletin board out in right center field. He can just feel the difference in the attitude of the people.
10: I've never experienced anything quite like that in a stadium before.
9: I have not either. I guess the suddenness of it all is what really gets to you about
1: I can't
9: like
1: believe
9: that.
1: They posted
9: a life snuffed out at the peak of a career at any time.
10: Mazzilli had just stepped into the batter's box when they put the information on the message board. And the players were in a state of shock. Mazzilli left the batter's box, went back to the dugout.
1: The
10: Phillies were in the field. Everybody turned around and just stared at the message board. And
1: JFK Headchunk says you can hear a plane drop. How about the fact that back then they thought it'd be a good idea during Mazzilli's at bat to just fire it off on a goddamn Jumbotron?
0: They just, it's just written. It's not like, you know, after the half innings, ladies and gentlemen, we wanted to just report some somber news. And, you know, there would be the reverb on it. Somber news. Thurman Munson. Tragically.
1: Just ignore
0: crashed his plane because he was a heck of a ball player, not Hall of Fame worthy. But God damn it, he was a lousy fucking pilot. And, you know, RIP Thurman Munson. So.
1: I can't believe the crowd was laughing like that.
0: Well, I guess, you know, they're Mets fans. We're animals. You know, that's, I guess, how that goes. So, sir, it really, when I saw that yesterday was the day, I realized that we should honor your wishes and have a tribute to Thurman Munson that I think would do his body of work proud. So we hope that you appreciated that. How did the chat feel about that, Easy? By the way, we have 153 live viewers.
1: So glad that Munson is dead. Nobody knows who the guy was. An old-ass baseball player. Was average hitter. Fair catcher. Horrible to his family, are all the comments. Getting various comments that he was abusive to animals, Thurman Munson, and a goddamn horrible gambler on baseball. beat children at the ballpark many times.
0: But again, a tragedy. Our thoughts and prayers with his family.
1: And she's dead.
0: Thoughts and prayers with his family.
1: Yes.
0: I'm indifferent. Actually, no, I'm outraged. All right, we appreciate that. I don't know if I like this. Can we buy the voicemailer a flight from Cleveland to a field outside of Cleveland? I don't think I much care for that. And listen, Peanut Butter 66, you know everybody that streams is a fucking creep. Stop acting brand new. Listen, if you were going to make the point that this show is called Who Are These Broadcasters, and you just spent 20 minutes with a possibly AI TikToker looking at her puffy vag, you'd make the point that she's not a broadcaster, but damn, those lips is puffy. You know what I'm saying?
1: They are. Those lips is puffy. By the way, that fucker that called.
0: Yes, sir.
1: I think he's here. I think he goes by like Chuck Puck or something.
0: Oh, I don't know that Chuck Puck is the same as him, but
1: I think
0: if he's saying anything that you think is relevant, go ahead and put it
1: up. I can't even find it, but he was hating. But
0: yeah,
1: well, all right. I don't give a fuck. Fuck. It's my network.
0: Yeah, and exactly. Munson is no Dykstra. Lenny Dykstra would be on with Howard Stern and talk about
1: Hall of Famer.
0: He was born.
1: Lenny Dykstra.
0: Lenny Dykstra talks about how he was born with a PC, and that stands for perfect cock. And
1: great
0: he would
1: player.
0: Always ask Robin Quivers, "How's the slot?" As in the slot of her puffy vag.
1: Yep.
0: So,
1: yep.
0: Yeah.
1: Good man there, Lenny Dykstra.
0: Look at this though, Rat Dog King. I'm a Philly fan. We would have thrown D cells at the casket. Listen, we're having fun today, and we have a large audience. So obviously the thing to do right now is end the show. And we want to thank everybody for being here. I had a fun one today, you know, and I hope you did too, Easy.
1: I always have a fun time on this show. It's the greatest audience in our network here.
0: Yeah, well, that's why this is the most popular show. I mean, I think we've established that, and we can't really do anything. So I do believe that $5 Canadian is the big ticket item, but there's still time. If you get in a last-minute super chat, honestly, $5 American trumps $5 Canadian. Chuck Buck, get rid of Eric Zane. That might actually be him. And
1: that is that guy.
0: Listen, he showed his taint on this channel and was on the next week. And invited our friend on this show, on this network, our friend Tom Myers, and yet we're both still here. So I don't know, we have fun. That's the key. And if people want more fun for what Eric Zane has to offer, where do they go to do that?
1: I have a Patreon. I post to it every single day, and you can check it out for free for 7 days at patreon.com/Eric Zane. The thing to do is sign up. You need a card to do that, but then cancel it right then. Okay.
0: Yeah.
1: You get the 7 days still. Well, you see, what if I want it after 7 days? Well, then you just go back in and re-enable your card and you're good to go. I don't want to have you charged because like you forgot to cancel it. You know what I mean?
0: Yeah.
1: So
0: yeah,
1: it's fully guaranteed 7-day free trial. Not trying to rip you off. I just want you to try out my content.
0: Yes. And I welcome subscriptions to my YouTube channel at Blattcast, BLADTCAST. How many are there? It doesn't matter. Just go ahead. It's a free subscription. I feel like Zane's looking because I can see your eyes moving.
1: Yep.
0: It's fine. But go over there. And of course, I am the featured guest on 100 Songs That Define Heavy Metal this week. But if you want to hear somebody that actually knows about heavy metal, go ahead to the last episode. The great Geezer Butler was the guest.
1: Incredible.
0: Check that out. Yeah.
1: I pulled up Bladecast.
0: Well, how many followers do they have?
1: Okay, last week I checked, you were at 775 subscribed members, and today you're at 776.
0: So we had a net increase of one.
1: Yeah,
0: That's great.
1: And so, you need 1,000 to be able to make money. Mm-hmm. Is that right?
0: So yeah, so we're 224 away from the goal.
1: So in like 100 years,
0: yeah,
1: you can make like 8 cents.
0: It'll be great. It'll be very worth it. In any case, we will be back next week, Tuesday, 1 p.m. Eastern, 10 a.m. Pacific. Don't ask about the week after. We'll get to that next week. But next week, we'll be back on Tuesday. And as always, this is Christian Blatt reminding you that every mic is a hot mic. But also, here is $5 because I'm on vacation. Also, I can't believe this really did end up being it with $5 Canadian. Also, I'm Christian Blatt. And unlike the Viet Cong, I would have called Muhammad Ali the N-word and several other slurs. Really clever the way Hamilton Berger worked around that. That's the whole point of the bit. See you next Tuesday, y'all.
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Ha ha ha.

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can't treat her right. They like to be staying out with the fellas in the band, shooting dice and just dogging around most every night. He says, I love you, baby, but he knows and she knows he ain't treating her right. So right about the time she wise up to this fact, it'll go down something like this.

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She says, here, take this jewelry you bought me. And you say, hey, what do I want that for?

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23: Is this how you do it in the green room? 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
26: Oh, wow. The world is rudderless.
27: You maniacs! What is a man? You blew it up! Damn you!
28: A miserable little pile of secrets!
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30: What is BTS?
31: Game, set, match. 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

0: It's July 27th, 2026. You're tuned in to Behind the Schemes. It's episode 248. This is Booberry Mothman and the Miniocalypse here.
1: And all the way from the bereft coast where it smells like coffee from anywhere else but here. My name is Lavish.
0: 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Cheers.
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1: Nope.
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1: going to a dealer.
0: Call a dealer today.
1: They'll appreciate it.
0: His kids will appreciate it. Or her kids. Shouldn't assume. Or their kids. Really.
1: That's right. You're putting someone through college.
0: Man, it has been a week. 2 weeks since we got together last.
1: It's been 2 weeks.
0: 2 weeks.
1: All we need is another 2 weeks.
0: Just two more weeks. Trust us.
1: Two more weeks.
0: Trust the plan.
1: Stop the spread. Stop spreading, would you?
0: Hello, fellow spreaders.
1: He's a super spreader.
0: I'm super spreaded thin right now. Well, last time we got together, it was this past Monday. Me, you, and Frankie Paint got up and played some Smash Brothers. That was a good time.
1: Yes, hopped on the Smash. Everybody is also welcome to join us on the days that we do that.
0: Yes. We actually mentioned it to Nick the Rat. Called into his show this past Wednesday. I think we might have a new contestant on the scene.
1: That'd be great.
0: Oh, dude, it would be so much fun to play with him.
1: I'm actually hoping to see Nick in the next week or two, because I'll be heading out east to the sewer.
0: Nice. You have spelunking gear, or are you going in bareback?
1: Going in raw dog.
0: Raw dog.
1: Raw dog in the sewer.
0: Raw dog the sewer.
1: Just like my ancestors.
0: Dude.
1: And their ancestors.
0: And ancestors.
1: All the way back to the cradle of sewer civilization.
0: The sewer cradle of civilization.
1: Yep.
0: From there, all amoebas emerged.
1: I like that record store.
0: Yeah, it's closed now, right?
1: No, there's a few left. There's one in San Francisco on Haight-Ashbury.
0: Oh, gotcha. Maybe it's just the L.A. one that I was thinking of that shut down.
1: No, that whole city's dying.
0: Mm-hmm.
1: And not just because they're out of water.
0: Haven't been in forever. I'd be curious to go check it out.
1: It's fun for a weekend.
0: Soon, hopefully. We can go for
1: talking account. About taking private browsing over to Venice Beach.
0: Ooh.
1: Which is one of my favorite parts of L.A.
0: Yes.
1: Classic, iconic Venice Beach. Everybody's seen it in movies and things.
0: Let's see if I can remember the name of this bar. In Venice Beach. Let's see.
1: Biggermill?
0: Oh, that's Newport Beach. Never mind. Different part.
1: Yeah.
0: Is Venice Beach the bodybuilding beach?
1: Yeah, that's where Muscle Beach is.
0: Ah, Muscle Beach. Okay. I have been there too.
1: They got like an open gym right there on the beach that you can use.
0: I wonder if Harry Perry still wanders around Venice Beach. He's a roller skating guitar player in a turban.
1: Sounds like a place he'd be.
0: Ish. Karma Cosmic Crusader. He's even got a Wikipedia page.
1: So you know he's real.
0: Yeah. Travels around with a little guitar player and a travel lamp. Clipped himself on roller skates.
1: Nice.
0: Definitely keep an eye out for him.
1: Local celebrity sightings aplenty in Venice. I hear Matt Stone of South Park fame lives right there, off the water.
0: Just start knocking on doors.
1: Matt? Matt? Matt? Just do the Butters voice for me, just one time.
0: Darren O played, maybe it was Sir Nubbin that requested it, but he played a Cartman rendition of Come Sail Away.
1: Yes, I did hear that on the R&R pre-show yesterday, or the other day.
0: Living for it. It was so good.
1: It goes on so long, too. Like 5 minutes long.
0: It's perfect. I was there for it.
1: Yeah, it's been a very active week in the No Agenda community since last Wednesday. We were told the news of the passing of the great, great John C. Dvorak.
0: Ish. I'd seen Hey Citizen drop some news in the... I believe it was the Bowl Chat early Wednesday morning. Is that when it would have been? Or is it Tuesday? Wednesday?
1: That's how you found out, Hey Citizen?
0: Yeah. And it was floodgates open from there. Fucking yes. Woke up. Frankie Paint sobbing.
1: Yeah. I learned from Cotton Gin in the Fish Tank chat. Via zero Void Zero.
0: Mm-hmm.
1: Posted it in the IRC.
0: Yep. It's crazy.
1: So it's been crazy around here.
0: One thing I've definitely appreciated is the smorgasbord of names that I've not seen in a long time filtering through Zero Node. I saw Urba Dude at one point, and Gwyth the Cock, the King of Kent. Melodious Owls, Tom Starkweather was there. Whole slew of people coming through, coming back. It was like a little homecoming, you know?
1: Yes, it was one of those sad situations where it takes something like that to everybody come together and hang out and like old times. And Tom Starkweather wrote a very nice piece on Substack about John, which I enjoyed. So thank you for that, Tom. Yeah, it's been a wild little week. JCD is the real reason I ever listened to the show, because he's a Bay Area guy. I'm a Bay Area guy. And I actually know the family somewhat well. So it was a sad thing that happened. But I received a phone call, and I told you about this, Booberry. I know you don't mind if I tell the story right now.
0: Please do.
1: But last Saturday, I received a phone call from none other than Mimi Dvorak herself. She left me a message on my cell phone, and I was very confused, and at the time I was very overwhelmed, because I didn't expect a phone call from Mimi. I've never talked to Mimi. I've never spoken to Mimi before, but I've spoken with her kids and her son-in-law and everything like that, and I'm not going to play the message because it's kind of personal, but essentially what she told me was that I make a wine, and I make a red wine and a white wine, and my family does, and when I go to the meetups, I usually drop off a couple bottles, And JCD really liked this white wine that I had, this Pinot Grigio, and he's talked about it on the show. And I actually have a clip of him talking about it, but I'm not going to play it right now. And apparently, according to Mimi, my wine was the last shot of wine, is how she puts it, that he ever had, and the last glass of wine that they ever shared together. And he literally drank my wine, I mean, minutes before he passed. And she left me a message, and it really hit me hard. I hadn't really processed emotionally much of what was going on, but when she left me that, I have to admit, it hit me pretty hard. And it took me a couple minutes to collect myself, I should say. But once I had collected myself, she said for me to call her back. So I did. So I called her back, and she was really, in great spirits and very funny. And this is right after she had done the show on Thursday. And I got to tell her myself, just like all the things that everybody else has been telling her, that how much John meant to all of us and how great a job that she did and the kids did on Thursday reading all those notes. I mean, the show went on for like 6 hours or something. Mm-hmm. And I told her, how honored and touched I was that, there's like millions of people in the last couple of days that have reached out to her and sent their condolences and all that. And the fact that she chose to reach out to me and tell me this information was extremely kind. And I'm very, very grateful to her for doing that. And I still can't believe that he liked my wine that much. I mean, literally, the last thing that they talked about, he said, she was upstairs, and he said, "Hey, Mimi, come on down. You got to try this." And that was the last drink they ever had together.
2: And just to back up your claims quick, your wine is the only wine that we have in the fridge. It's the only wine that I enjoy. I'm not much of a wine guy, so it doesn't says. I know it doesn't say much, but
1: well, as Aaron Roer says in the chat, it was free, so that does make it taste better. You love to deal. No, I'm glad you say that, and I'm glad that people like it, because I know wine is kind of a weird thing. Not everybody's into wine, but I like my wine, and I've shared it with some people. We had a couple bottles of it at the Las Vegas thing that we did last year, and we got to drink some of that white wine. Yeah, I mean, he liked the white. I make a red as well, and I gave him that, and he goes, "Yeah, it's all right." So he was a big wine snob. So it meant a lot that he told me once that my wine was the best white wine in the state of California, which is quite a compliment from him.
2: Yeah, so, no small feat, I can imagine.
1: No small feat at all. And if I could never in a million years anticipate that, me going to these meetups and giving him a little wine and talking to him about it would end up with the phone conversation that I had with Mimi last Saturday. And I told her as much. But anyway, I just want to, once again, just like everybody else is, just reach out to the Dvorak family, say thank you so much for everything you guys do and everything you've done. And they're going to keep it going. I got some really great inside baseball from Mimi too. I mean, I totally asked her a bunch of fanboy questions. Like, I asked her about the vinegar book, and she gave me some amazing details about this vinegar book. Apparently, JCD, and I've talked to JCD, as a matter of fact, the last thing I talked to JCD about was vinegar. Because I was telling him how I wanted to turn the white wine into a vinegar. And he said, "Oh, that's a great idea. You should do it." And he gave me some tips about inoculation, and he told me that he'd been using my wine to make coquevine, classic French dish.
2: I was going to say, what is that?
1: A coquevine is like, it's a white wine, chicken gravy type of dish.
2: Okay.
1: It's tasty. Classic French dish. And yeah, so it's been a wild, wild deal. And they, yeah, so thanks to Mimi for that. It's been a hell of a week.
2: Damn straight. Yeah, man, it hit me hard in the sense of just really kind of feeling the empathy pouring forward from everyone. And I was seeing the news travel as far as like tinfoil hat feedback groups. But there's just been
1: it trended on Twitter.
2: I know. I think the part that was settling the hardest for me is just kind of Rolodexing through the events of the last year and just how much coming into this corner of the internet set my life in track to the pursuit of happiness in a meaningful fashion. And, you know, I'm grateful for it. This place taught me how to be a part of a family. And yeah, it's taught me a lot for what I need going into the future to do that, to build a family.
1: It's changed our lives a lot, and we've been doing this show now for 6 years, and we've made a lot of friends. I mean, some amazing, amazing friends, and truly a family. And it, you know, for what it's worth, his life's work has affected us greatly, and my life wouldn't be anywhere near what it is today if it weren't for No Agenda. And I would say that for you as well. We both owe No Agenda a lot, and a lot of people do, wittingly or no on their part. It's funny because, you know, John, he knew about Behind the Schemes and he knew about us, but he didn't remember. Like, I'd have to remind him, but he did know me as the wine guy. So that's where it stuck in his head. Because there's just so much going on. I mean, with them, they just have so much they have to pay attention to. And Adam, especially now, has to do it more or less by himself or with the back office, the Dvorak back office, doing their thing.
2: Yeah.
1: But yeah. And then, I don't know, I woke up this morning and I just felt like so sick. Like my body, like my nervous system or something was shot or something. I don't know.
2: There's something just going around in the air.
1: Something going around. And
2: yeah, I mean, not in the illness sense, but just the heavy. There's a heavy wave flowing through because we got some more news last night that one of the younger ones from the reenacting groups that we were in, she was, I think, 14 years younger than I was, or no, that's 11 years younger than I am, just passed away very suddenly over the weekend with two small kids. And
1: oh, that's awful.
2: I didn't know her. I mean, I knew her growing up, but, you know, my sister stayed in contact. Spaz and Mama Barry stayed in contact, saw her over the years, and it's just like, and then work is, people are losing their goddamn minds. Like, there's a lot.
1: Yeah. Yeah.
2: It's, there's a lot to process and compartmentalize, and it's like, what's the order of operations to get through just,
1: I don't know. I made an attempt the day that Mimi called. It was Saturday. I went with the Duke of SF. Shout out to the Duke. Dude named Ben, Duke of San Francisco. We went to a Japanese onsen in the city. We hit the steam room real hard. Both of us were like, we are having a rough week. Let's go to the spa. And the Duke of SF is a treasure trove of medical, anatomical, biological information. This guy just sits around all day and researches all kinds of things. And so we're in the steam room, and he's like whispering to me all the body processes that we're going through in the steam room and stuff like that. It's fun. It's fun to hang out with him. So thanks, Duke, for having a nice getaway. We went on a co-ed day, so we weren't like hanging dong or anything. I was wearing my Grateful Dead bathing suit.
2: Nice.
1: And we had a great time. Hopefully we'll do it again.
2: Yeah,
1: I would recommend an onsen. It's great.
2: I would try that. That sounds nice.
1: Yeah, you get in the hot tub, and then you go in the steam room, and then you do a cold plunge shower after the steam. They've got a dry sauna as well. They got nice cold water and tea in there. It's fantastic.
2: There was an event that we got a chance to go check out on Saturday night. A new coworker of ours is part of a techno outfit that's been a staple of Minneapolis since the late 90s. And they've got a 6-year long running festival that they put out in the middle of a farm field. So we got down there at about 9:30. And it's 3 days of nonstop music. Like, it goes from artist to artist to artist.
1: Uh-huh.
2: It's cool. I don't know. I don't think the show notes uploaded the pictures. I got a couple that I'll get in there, I guess, after we wrap this episode. But it was a really good time. I was very impressed by just how put together and how much of a vibe it was. Now, it turns out there's quite a bit of techno music I don't care for, but
1: yeah, that's an understatement.
2: there's some that I'm very much like, wow, this is, we got a big 3D printed sperm that we travel with for when we really need it. And it just like start jerking it in your face, like, oh yeah.
1: Mm-hmm. You and sperm, man. I know.
2: There's one right here. Right here. I think this one
1: glows. You kids and your sperm.
2: Yeah, this one glows in the dark, if I'm not mistaken. It was really cool. It gave me a lot of hope in the sense of doing something similar for ourselves on a long enough timeline. Maybe not to that degree, but of the same essence, in the same vein. I think it'd be a good time. Mm-hmm. And they had like cool CRT television model sculpture installs, projection mapping on old farmhouses, parachute tent canopies that they were projecting map. Using as a projection map. Frankie Payton and I threw down the hardest at the Acid House set, which was a lot of fun.
1: Acid House.
2: Yeah. I like that stuff.
1: I know you do.
2: And the lighting rig for the main stage was a box. I did run it for like 15 minutes, but it's a totally different beast when it comes to running lights for it. You know, you gotta really maintain the darkness and atmosphere of it, and everything that we do is rock and roll and country, so it's just hit after hit after hit, or build, hit. So I got nervous and was like, I can't do this. I have to stop. But yeah. Then we
1: came. Well, I'm glad you guys are having fun despite all the work you guys are doing all the time.
2: It's been interesting. The lead lighting tech, I don't know if I had a chance to talk to you about the most recent updates, but it turns out this guy that has worked so hard to get put in timeout, to then quit because he got put in timeout, is having a meeting this week And I talked to the owner today. I was like, so what's the deal with Princess here? I didn't call him that, but that's what I'm going to start doing.
1: And yeah, just to catch everybody up, Booberry works for or works under an LD who has done everything he can to not do his job.
2: Yeah. I mean, it's I don't think I'll get into the particular details, but it's just it's
1: we
2: like,
1: shouldn't. We shouldn't.
2: It's beyond but, it's beyond the pale. I can just firmly say it's above and beyond the pale of what I would deem acceptable workplace behavior. And I asked about it today, you know, because I just, like, I've had this kind of anxiety about, because this is not the first time. So I asked, is there, you know, a meeting? Is he coming back? And I was told that it's up to him. It's up to the LD. And I was like, that's an interesting way to put it, but game on. So... I just,
1: it's, yeah, Cotton Gin's right. Working for other people fucking sucks.
2: Yeah.
1: Working for yourself sucks too, but working for other people also sucks.
2: So yeah, it's just doing our best to, because Frankie Payne and I work together. It's doing our best to fill in the gap. So, you know, and it's right, this dude dips right before we have another huge festival in the pot or two at the same time, plus a bunch of other little stuff. It's just like, you know, leave us holding the bag and get, you know, are you coming back? Do you get to be the number one guy again? Like, how does this work? And you just continue to flex to make us provide everything that you need and then act like a gigantic crybaby when you don't get everything exactly perfectly and you're pampered, in your pampered way, like, I don't know.
1: You have a great, not only do you have a great work ethic, Booberry, but you also have a great work mentality, I find. And I know this because I've worked with you now for all these years. You know, somebody who I interact with essentially on a weekly and at times daily basis, I find that you have an excellent work-based, like, resilience. You know, you don't take things personally. You don't, like, I mean, maybe sometimes you do, but a lot of the time, you know, you never show it. You always are just plugging along and trying to get things done. And I really respect that about you because there are a lot of people out there that just fucking aren't like that.
2: Thanks, man.
1: And it's something I kind of struggle with myself. I would like to be that person. I'm not always that person. But, I just think that you and Frankie Payne both have a great mentality when it comes to work.
2: Yeah, it's, we try. And over the years, I've gotten more spongy in the sense of, like, there's an empathy that, like, I can certainly feel for the crew just being overworked, tired, strung out. I get it. I'm there with you. And will listen and pay attention to what you're saying. But when we're locked together for, you know, 3 days in a row and all that can be said is just negative, like, it kind of hits the peak. It hits the ceiling.
1: Yeah. You know, there's a lot of things to complain about, but complaining never... non-stop is never the solution. Yeah. Anything.
2: I'm definitely grateful for Frankie Paint for just being there to kind of help process it and hear it, hear the conversation outside of all of their company.
1: It's really amazing to have, and Frankie Paint and you guys gel so well. And I thank Private Browsing for that, because Private Browsing helps me stay on track on stuff all the time. PB has definitely got that Virgo organizational energy that I'm like, yes.
2: Could we get a big plus in the chat for all the Virgos out there?
1: Yeah, the Virgos are great. My fucking scattered ass ADD Gemini fucking ass. You know, I get really into something. I can sit down and work on something for hours and hours, but I gotta be into it to do that.
0: Freaky Paint says we'll cry at lunch, but then get the job done. I've thrown up in my hand driving back to work and still walked in.
1: Now, that is a fucking professional. Do you understand, people? When they talk about professionalism, that's what they're talking about. Okay? You got to cry. You got to puke. You got to shit yourself. Go do it in the parking lot. Put a smile on your face. Walk back in and get
0: done. Better swallow that one.
1: The amount of times that I've just vomited and then I go back into it and nobody knows a fucking thing.
0: Yeah.
1: I wouldn't have to work again.
0: Amen.
1: But I'm a vomiter. Everyone knows that.
0: Communal puke party starts in 3.
1: Oh, I tried so hard today.
0: Purge party. Couldn't do excuse it. Me.
1: It takes a village of pukers. Anyway, this is... What in the fuck are we talking about?
0: Anxiety, man.
1: Oh. Crazy.
0: Yes, but, you know, in all, you just plow through as hard as you fucking can. You just don't stop.
1: We're just plowing and fucking.
0: Feels good, man. Pool's open.
1: Pool's so open. Due to AIDS.
0: Well, on those myriads of notes, this is a value for value production. We gather together every other Monday to do this show behind the schemes. It starts at 7:30 Pacific, 9:30 Central, 10:30 Eastern. And hang out over at behindtheschemes.com. That's SCH3M3S.
1: Also, I would like to remind people that we have a store, a threadless shop, that you can buy BTS shirts, jackets, pullovers, mouse pads, all kinds of things. Behind the Schemes Threadless. I just bought a new slew of bro tanks.
0: Ooh.
1: I'm looking forward to them.
0: Dude, this would be the time to get into some bro tanks. That's right.
1: It's bro tank season, and if you're looking for a bro tank for this next stretch of August bullshit, sticky, hot, sweaty, nasty dog day August bullshit, then you get your BTS bro tank today. It's quality stuff. High quality stuff.
0: I need to get a bro tank going while I'm still looking kind of somewhat.
1: 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Yes. You can find links to all this stuff at our show notes, by the way, zososcorner.substack.com. And they'll take you just about to every site that we got going, and there's a couple now.
0: Yes. Another one you can check out is behindtheschemes.chat, SCH. 3M3S.chat. It's a little IRC chat room, a lounge instance that Cotton Gin set up for us. Thank you.
1: Thank you, Cotton Gin. And thanks to the MKs as well for the threadless. Behindtheschemes.threadless.com.
0: And we have a phone number jingle, which is this one.

0: much.
1: That's right. That number, 612-263-7999. You can call it and leave us a voicemail, scream mail, or you can even text us to the to that line, and we'll see the text and whatever image you may text us. Maybe it's your feet. Maybe it's something else. I don't know. You tell me.
0: Yes. Maybe it's... Never mind. I won't go there. what are you feeling for a dice roll?
1: You never go there.
0: One should
1: never go there anymore.
0: One should never go there.
1: When we first got together, you'd go there all the time.
0: No, you said never you were going to take me there. How come you haven't taken me there yet?
1: I don't know why you don't just go there sometimes. Like the good old days.
0: You should go there.
1: You know where I want to go? 12 Cider.
0: 12 Cider.
1: Hardly know her. And we're going to roll highest on the 12. That's right. Highest on the 12.
0: All right. Let me look for it. That is the Pentagon one.
1: The Pentagon-sided one, yes.
0: Yes. Jet fuel can't melt this dice roll.
1: How did those guys fly those planes so good?

0: What surveillance footage? You mean the hole is this big?
1: Oh, you wanted pieces of the plane as evidence of the event that happened? Well, best I can do is no.
0: Yeah, no.
1: I don't think so.
0: I don't think so, buddy. I got a 7.
1: Hey, can we scramble those jets real quick? I got a 4.
0: Yeah, that was one of them taking off.
1: The roll of my dice today was like our Air Force that day. Not good enough. Training exercise. Well, I'm so glad you guys were training for when the big day comes.
0: Training. Like, training day?
2: Smoke this PCP.
1: I want to quote my favorite quote from Training Day, but I don't think people would like it if I said it out loud. So I'm not going to go there.
0: Definitely don't go there. Whatever you do.
1: Here, I'll do a PC version of it. It's the part where Denzel says, "My brother." Remember that part when Denzel Washington says, "My brother"? I do too.
0: My brother.
1: Calls Ethan Hawke his brother.
0: Oh, goodness.

0: World on Christmas in July, 2026. We're living in the future, man. There's people being born in 2026.
1: Yes. I like, you know, it's good stuff, man. It's good stuff.
0: Yeah.
2: Yeah, it's Laguna plus plus.
0: Beautiful baby. Congratulations to the beautiful parents. Who we're going to see in a couple months, actually.
2: Yes, in October.
0: That's right.
2: I'm excited.
0: You mind,
2: yes.
0: Just taking, like, maybe half a log out of that fire?
2: Yes.
1: Shut up, band.
2: God, I lost it.
3: Oh, I'm starving.
1: I didn't have time to get proper material pulled together. I was spending most of the time last week pulling clips for Battle of the Douchebags finals, which we've rescheduled, but I don't know if there was an actual date picked out for that.
0: Keep your ears open, folks. Battle of the Douchebags.
2: Yes, yeah, the finals coming to you.
1: So I figured tonight, it's been a minute. How about a little bit of Mammoth and Magic? I think this one is one of the ones from the MKs. It smells like it. It's definitely
0: got
1: one
0: that
1: of
0: the MK smell.
1: It's the older book smell one. And there was an article in here I don't ever recall seeing, which I thought was interesting. I don't know if we'll get through all of it tonight, but it is titled Automatic Art, which is cool. Automatic art is cool. Do you know anything about automatic art?
0: Is that like when they take 100 paintball guns and make the Mona Lisa in 1 second with it?
1: Almost.
0: Okay. Well, that was my shot in the dark.
1: I want to say this is more free form flow of conscious art.
0: Automaton
1: like,
0: art?
1: Like divination, in a sense.
0: Hmm.
1: The term automatic applied to writing, painting, and drawing means a production of work not consciously directed by the person whose hand executed it. It belongs to and cannot be sharply separated from a whole range of phenomena commonly regarded by psychologists as manifestations of layers of the personality which are subconscious or disassociated, cut off from the conscious mind. This includes hysterical tics, loss of memory, sleepwalking, multiple personality, speaking in tongues, prophecy, and mediumship and trance.
0: See, Mom, it's not insanity. I'm artful.
1: It's not a phase.
0: I'm just expressing myself. And myself.
1: And myself.
0: And myself.
1: This is pretty fortuitous because I have a really fun end-of-show long ISO lined up for tonight that is quite pertinent to this.
0: Well, you know they love them long.
1: It's on fleek, as some would say.
0: Damn, on fleek. I haven't heard that one since 2013.
1: Mm-hmm. Get some.
0: Get lit for real, no cap.
1: It is quite impossible to generalize about the autonomous state of mind during the production of automatic writing and drawings. Some go into a deep trance and are quite oblivious of their surroundings. Some are drowsy but partially aware of what is going on. Some are awake but abstracted. And some are fully conscious and may read or talk normally. Some autists are aware of the movements of the hand and of what is writing and drawing. Some are conscious but not quite sensible in of what is written or drawn, and some are unaware even that their hands are moving.
0: Woo-hoo! Like a wedgie board?
1: Sounds like it.
0: You're a wedgie board?
1: Getting possessed, my hands are moving. Oh shit.
0: You're spelling out words to us, Ma.
1: Oh, this shit's hard as fuck. Inspiration from the dead. In the early stages, automatic writing and drawing are generally very creative.

0: And monotonous, excuse me. They may begin with incessant repetition of the same figure or letter, and they often proceed no further than the production of a few empty phrases or irregular shapes. But in a few cases, the automatist comes in time to exhibit skill or knowledge beyond his ordinary capacities. Automatic writing has been known to report events forgotten or unnoticed by the waking self, to produce fragments of languages not consciously known to the writer, and to exhibit what looks like flashes of telepathy. The writing not infrequently develops a character of its own, professing beliefs and opinions which differ from those of the automatist, and sometimes it may display a fluency in composition greatly exceeding his. Automatic writing may not merely possess a character of its own, it is liable to claim an origin from some source other than the automatist, perhaps a supernatural being, a dead person, or even a person still living. This fact, in combination with the heightened faculties sometimes exhibited, has made automatic writing, together with some of the related phenomena mentioned earlier, an important influence in the development of certain religious movements, particularly modern spiritualism. The majority of published automatic scripts fall into one or two classes. The first class consists of moral and religious precepts? P-R-E-C-E-P-T-S.
1: Yeah, that's right.
0: What is a precept? Is that like a tenet?
1: Like a preconceived notion or precepts? A commandment, instruction, or order intended as an authoritative rule of action, a command respecting moral conduct, okay. A rule.
0: Like a commandment. All right. The first class consists of moral and religious precepts and accounts of the natures of the next world and of life in it, purportedly coming from deceased persons. The religious teachings and the accounts of the next world vary very much in detail from one automatist to another, but on the whole, the general resemblance outweigh the individual differences, and the similarities of tone are often striking. As the American philosopher William James remarked, automatic scripts and utterances abound, quote, in a curiously vague, optimistic philosophy in water, in which phrases about spirit, harmony, beauty, law, development, etc., just keep recurring. It seems exactly as if one author composed more than half of the trance messages. Some notable productions of this type of spirit are Spirit Teachings, 1873, by W. Stanton Moses, the quote Bible of British spiritualism. Ooh, Spirit Teachings. W. T. Stead's After Death, 1897. Miss K. Wingfield's Guidance from Beyond, 1923, and the two books by Geraldine Cummins, The Road to Immortality, 1932, and Beyond Human Personality, 1935. The second category consists of historical romances narrated from the standpoint of some deceased person possessing first-hand information or enhanced knowledge of the events and periods concerned. Some of the more interesting of these writings are from Helene Smith, in T. Florney's From India to the Planet Mars, 1900, of Mrs. J. H. Curran in W.F. Prince's The Case of Patience Worth, 1927, and of Geraldine Cummins' The Script of Cleophas, 1928, and When Nero Was Dictator, 1939. It was no doubt some that these and similar writings are sometimes displayed knowledge, dramatic player, literary gifts in excess of those which the automatist ordinarily possesses. If there was a time and place that I could travel back to with the time machine, I would love to go check out this big woo-woo period in Victorian England.
1: Yeah. Yeah. I mean, I would too, aside from all the things that were going to try and kill you when you go there.
0: Continuing on, painting in the dark. Similarly, automatic drawings and paintings may be superior to anything that the automatist can accomplish in a normal state. The development of automatic drawing is often preceded and accompanied by the development of automatic writing. For instance, in the complicated symbolic drawings described in the two famous early British works by W.M. Wilkinson, Spirit Drawings and From Matter to Spirit, they were preceded and subsequently interpreted by automatic writing. Automatic drawing sometimes develops into automatic painting, but automatic painting has also, and perhaps more often, been known to develop independently. A curious feature of certain instances of automatic paintings has been not merely that the paintings were executed with unusual speed, but that they were sometimes allegedly produced in the dark, as in the cases of David Duguid of Glasgow in the 1870s and 80s, and Marjan Gruevski of Hull during the 1920s and 30s. A distinction can be made between cases of automatic drawing and painting. In cases of psychic art, in which a clairvoyant or sensitive, gifted in the use of crayon or brush, has sketched some spirit or otherworldly scene, allegedly revealed to him by his supernatural faculties. Many of William Blake's pictures belong in this class. The most noted British psychic artist of recent years has been Frank Lea. However, it seems possible that no sharp line can be drawn between automatic drawing and painting and the quote psychic drawing and painting of clairvoyance. For many psychic artists would claim not merely to discern the subject of their sketches by some form of non-sensory perception, but to receive inspiration and help from departed spirits, often those of famous artists, in the actual execution of their pictures. Mage Gill, an uneducated East London housewife whose drawings have recently some notice, she worked in a state of semi-trance and said that she felt impelled to execute drawings on a large scale. I am undoubtedly guided by an unseen force. I'll pause here for a second to take a breath and maybe look up one of these drawings here. Frank Lea.
1: Time to hit the bong.
0: Yeah, right.
1: I have to tell you a quick anecdote. I saw a play with Private Browsing last week called You Can't Take It With You. This is an old famous Pulitzer Prize winning play. And it's about a family of artists meeting a family of like capitalists, and the son and the daughter are getting married and these two families are trying to get along. And the mom of the capitalist, she's like, oh, do you have any hobbies? And the mom of the capitalist is like, yes, I'm into spiritualism. And the artsy mom laughs at her. He goes, well, that's ridiculous. And she goes, what's the matter? You have hobbies. And she goes, yeah, but mine aren't silly.
0: Here we go.
1: So they're ripping on spiritualism back then. Pretty hard.
0: Here's one from Mage Gill. This one's very unique. And another one.
1: That's gorgeous.
0: Yeah. So it's a trance-induced art and writing.
1: So Art Deco.
0: Ooh. This one might be my favorite so far. Yeah. Appears to be a woman in a fur coat in... It's... that last one that I just shared. The background with all the checkered boards. It... kind of reminds me of what I would imagine the DMT realm looking like. With these repeating shapes and, you know, just the backgrounds going in all directions at once.
1: Uh-huh. DMT and also very Masonic. Checkered tiles go way, way back. Duality of man.
0: Is there another name here? Frank Frankly, let's see what we can find here. Quick. Frankly, automatic arts. Boom. Grokpedia. Look, that's... Let's see, that's a... Frankly, art nets. Portraits of...
1: You're definitely going to want to get in the chat, by the way, if you want to see these images Blueberry's dropping.
0: Yes.
1: Or at our show notes, zososcorner.substack.com.
0: Not seeing much from him immediately. But I like the mage, the match stuff. That was fun. I like art. Art's cool.
1: Yes, it is.
0: I'll continue on here. Suicide in Baker Street. In the early days of modern spiritualism, the supernatural origin of certain automatic writings, drawings, and paintings seemed to many enthusiasts to be almost self-evident. But as the 19th century wore on, the advance of science suggested other and less startling explanations. Observations of hysterical and brain-damaged patients and experiments on various hypnotic phenomena made it seem conceivable that intelligent activities of which a person is unaware may go on in connection with his organism, and that such activities may exhibit knowledge and dramatic gifts which give the person which the person does not ordinarily possess. These findings made the spiritualist interpretations of automatic writing, drawing, and painting seem less compelling. They led to an increasing demand that automatic writing should be, quote, evidential, which means that the deceased persons who purportedly inspired them should establish their identities conclusively by giving correct information about themselves, which could not possibly have been known to the automatists, consciously or unconsciously. You got a bunch of fact checkers up in here.
1: I swear to God, every time you say automatist, I hear you saying autist.
0: Maybe I am. I should start saying autist. Because let's be real.
1: Let's be real. Let's be honest.
0: Where were we? One of the first autists to produce what at first appeared to be evidence of this kind was W. Stanton Moses. See his book Spirit Identity, published in 1878.
1: You love him.
0: The spirits who purported to control Moses' hand during his automatic writing, or to, quote, communicate through him as a medium by means of table tilting and raps.
1: This guy was legit.
0: FCC won't let me be, let me be me, so let me see. Were sometimes person apparently unknown to him, and yet occasionally they gave information about themselves, which it was subsequently possible to verify. For example, on the evening of the 21st of February, 1874, Stanton Moses, who was with a party of friends in Grosvenor Square, London, suddenly felt impelled to sit down and write. His hand drew a rough sketch of an object which resembled a horse fastened to a kind of truck, and then wrote some disjointed sentences which purported to come from a man who had committed suicide that morning. The man said that he had killed himself under a steamroller in Baker Street, down which Moses had passed in the afternoon. Subsequent inquiry revealed that a man had indeed committed suicide there that morning by throwing himself under a steamroller. On the front of the steamroller was the brass figure of a horse. The Thompson-Gifford case. There have been similar cases in connection with autists, but the difficulty with these drop-in communicators is that one can hardly ever be completely certain that the information that they give about themselves could not have come within the autist kin and have been subconsciously stored away. The great American clairvoyant and trance medium Eileen Garrett has said that outbursts of automatic drawing or writing have occurred to her, but she has not seen them as spirit messages. She believes that they and her controls as well are properties or personalities from her own unconscious mind, or in her own words, They are working symbols of the unconscious.
1: Yeah, like, I kind of want to just butt in for 1 second and just say, like, art, I mean, from a practical standpoint, a lot of it is coming from somewhere where you can't quite pin. If you're going to draw something or write something, writing music is incredibly subconscious. When you write a melody on the piano or on the guitar, and then you write a melody with the lyric, and then you write the lyric itself, all of that comes from somewhere that is not predetermined. And the same thing with writing, same thing with shit, doing an episode of Behind the Schemes. It's like, start with one thing and end up with another, because you just go where your brain leads you.
0: I think there's something really to be said for it writing itself.
1: Sometimes it does.
0: Sometimes the picture is just so clear. It's like it's being plucked from a place where it already has existed, and you just tuned in for long enough to get a download of it, to be like, ah, yes.
1: That's how most great songwriters describe the process of writing music. That's how Paul McCartney and Michael Jackson and Prince, I mean, they all have gone on the record to say something to that effect of, like, it's just there, you're getting, you have a, you know, an antenna to God or to heaven or something, and that day you're getting this speed, and you're just the, you're just transmissioning, you're transitioning, you're a trans person. In the eyes of God.
0: I'm transmissioning.
1: You're transmissioning. From God, who's the first trans person? I mean, God is androgynous, right? Channeling. Channeling from source. Thank you, KR. Tango Yankee.
0: Looking back to where I like what you said about the Paul and Michael and Prince and all of them. Not that I'm on a first name basis with them, but yes.
1: I don't think you can't help but be on a first name basis with Prince.
0: Prince.
1: That's Mr. Prince to you.
0: The great American clairvoyant and trance medium, Eileen Garrett, has said that outbursts of automatic drawing have occurred to her, but she has not seen them as spirit messages. She believes that they and her controls as well are properties or personalities from her own unconscious mind, or, in her own words, they are working symbols of the subconscious. Drawing as well as writing has figured in a number of evidential cases. The painting was central to the famous Thompson Gifford case. In 1905, a goldsmith named Frederick L. Thompson suddenly became overwhelmed with the urge to paint pictures. He also began to suffer from hallucinations of trees and landscapes, hallucinations which served as a basis for some of his pictures. The following year, he visited an expedition of paintings by an artist named Robert Swain Gifford, who had died some while previously. He there heard a hallucinatory voice which said to him, "You see what I have done. Can you not take up and finish my work?" Thereafter, Thompson's impulse to paint became even stronger, and certain scenes impressed themselves on him especially. After some months, it was discovered that his paintings of these scenes closely resembled scenes which had been very well known to the deceased Robert Swain Gifford in life. The resemblance between photographs of these scenes and Thompson's paintings is so striking that a casual observer could suppose that the pictures were based on the actual scenes, or else on the photographs. Spooky.
1: Nice.
0: Thus, Thompson had perceived in the form of hallucinations, and had felt impelled to paint scenes closely resembling places well known to Gifford, but which Thompson had apparently never visited or seen in photographs. I mean, there's that plucking it right out of there.
1: Spooky.
0: Finish this for me.
1: Very, very spooky. I don't know why, but that reminds me of Sam Kinison, comedian. Because he had a sort of a Road to Damascus type of moment as well, where he was a normal guy, and then he hit his head or something, and became.
0: He was a pastor.
1: He was a pastor. And then one day.
0: Bump your head and. Boom.
1: And now the transmission is coming in a little different. All is the mind. This is the most important, the first tenets of the mystery schools of ancient Babylon and ancient Egypt. That's right, people, we're going way back. But over the entrance to the temple were the words, know thyself. And the first rule of the Gnostic teachings is, the mind is the all. It all comes from you, man.
0: Are you projecting onto me, bro?
1: Literally, yes.
0: Touch your projection to my projection.
1: I am projecting.
0: Oh, dude, I love when our projections clash. Clash of the projections.
1: You take projections so well. Tired of being projected out there.
0: We got one last section. I feel like we can get through this with relative ease. This is, do you have any further thoughts before we continue?
1: No, please continue.
0: The telepathy theory.
1: Oh.
0: Excuse me, it's dry. It's dry.
1: It's dry out there.
0: It's a dry one, people.
1: Stay wet, folks.
0: Stay wet out there. The argument that automatists, in fact, derive their seemingly enhanced knowledge from their own subconscious memories cannot be conceivably applied to cases such as that of the celebrated American comedian Mrs. Piper. Ooh, I like that name, Mrs.
1: Hardly
0: Piper. Mrs. Piper was studied and supervised by prominent psychical researchers from about 1885 to 1915. They were in the habit of regularly bringing to sit with her persons quite unknown to her who were introduced to her under pseudonyms. Despite these precautions, Mrs. Piper was time and again able, by automatic painting or speaking, to give correct information about the deceased friends and relatives of these people. It can hardly be supposed that even if Mrs. Piper had somehow managed to penetrate the anonymity of all of these sitters, she could previously have gleaned by ordinary means and consciously or subconsciously retained the information necessary to ensure success in a large number of cases. Of course, if we admit the possibility of telepathy, then another explanation of Mrs. Piper's successes becomes feasible, namely that she obtained the necessary information telepathically from the sitters themselves. But in some instances, Mrs. Piper seems definitively to have given, as if from a deceased person, information not conceivably known to any of the sitters present. Since Mrs. Piper's time there have been a number of apparently successful cases of proxy sittings in which one person sits with a medium on behalf of another person, receives evidential messages, the contents of which he could not himself have supplied. Perhaps the most curious of all the automatic writings are the series of interlinked scripts produced in the early years of this century by a number of automatists connected with the Society of Psychical Research. With one exception, Mrs. Piper, they were not professional mediums. The principal automatist, Mrs. Verrill, Mrs. Coombe Tennant, Miss Helen Verrill, Mrs. Fleming, and Mrs. Stuart Wilson were women of education and position and not in any way known to be abnormal. The scripts which they produced, or at least the portions of them we are concerned with, purported to be inspired by a group of deceased friends, two of whom, F.W.H. Myers and Edmund Gurney, had taken a prominent part in the early history of Society for Psychical Research. In order to provide evidence of human survival of bodily death, this group of deceased persons allegedly hit upon an indeed ingenious scheme. They sent to their friends still on Earth, using different mediums, various parts of one communication, or else a series of related communications, so that the significance of the whole could only be perceived when the separate communications were compared. And in a number of cases, the so-called cross-correspondences, the obstinable communicators, might be thought to have succeeded. These cases are extremely complex and may involve recondite allusions to classical literature. A very simple, though far from unusually impressive example of these concordant automatisms... automatisms! As they are called, is the following. On the 16th of April, 1907, Mrs. Fleming, in India, wrote an automatic script which contains the words Maurice Morris, Moors. And with that, the shadow of death fell upon him. Moors is the Latin word for death. The following day, Mrs. Piper, emerging from trance, spoke the words Sanatos and then Thanatos. On the 23rd of April, again when emerging from trance, she spoke the word Thanatos, which is the Greek word for death. On the 29th of April, Mrs. Verrill's hand wrote a slightly garbled quotation from Walter Savage Landor. Warmed both hands before the fire of life. It fails and I am ready to depart. She then grew the Greek letter Delta, which had always been a symbol of death to her. Next, she wrote Manibus Date Ilia Plenis. Give lilies with full hands. A quotation from the passage of in Virgil's Aeneid?
1: Aeneid.
0: Aeneid.
1: Yes.
0: Foretelling the... Excuse me, make sure I didn't skip anything. Virgil's Aeneid. Foretelling the early death of Marcellus, nephew of the Emperor Augustus. Shortly after this, she wrote, "Come away, come away." The first four words of Shakespeare's come away, death. Followed immediately by Polita Mors Oca Pede Pomperum Tabernus Regum Turris. Put in pulsat. Pale death stamps impartially upon the hovels.
1: I used to know the Latin intro to the Aeneid. The English translation is I sing of arms and the man. But I do remember the Latin from somewhere. Because I'm a classically trained boy.
0: My, I got your classics right here.
1: Hey, you want to see some classics, kid?
0: But that was pale death stamps impartially upon the hovels of the poor and towers of the rich. A quotation from Horace. Finally, she wrote, "You have got the word plainly written along in your writing. Look back." None of the three ladies knew anything of what the others had written or said. Mrs. Piper knew no Greek. The word death occurred in Mrs. Holland's scripts on only three occasions. In Mrs. Verrill's scripts, it occurred only once. Many of the cross-correspondences are far more ingenious and remarkable, and it can be at least argued that if the concordance between the writings of the various automatists are not to be set down to the plans and activities of the deceased persons, we are forced to make very remarkable assumptions about a conspiracy to deceive, hatched and executed by the subconscious minds of the automatists involved. So it seems that the alternatives to spiritualist interpretation of certain automatic writings are themselves not easy to swallow, for the possibility of deliberate fraud can be canvassed in only a very small number of cases. But what makes the spiritualist interpretation unacceptable to many researchers is the fact that the best cases are commonly found inextricably entangled with the worst. The most convincing of an automatist communicators will guarantee the credentials of the most implausible ones, and this fact opens up problems so complex that it is difficult to see any way of approaching them. Automatic writing.
1: Ooh. Excuse me. Auto got him.
0: Auto got him.
1: Nice. That was the article?
0: Yes. I've done some
1: stuff. So what's your take? What do you think about it? Do you think it's just subconscious artistic leanings, or do you think there really is a sort of a divine or spiritual element to it?
0: I think it's to the degree. It depends. I've tried it before. You just sit down and do your best to kind of clear your mind and just start scribbling away and just kind of let the drawing come out. It's in the beginning of the notebook about the musical, which a lot of the podcast stuff came out of. The front page is like this automatic. It was just scribbling out, and it kind of looks like an angel of sorts. I'll see if I can't find it during the intermission. I'm not sure where it ended up at. From a named source? Who's to say? I think the barrier between here and over there can be quite thin in some places, and some people very much in tune with that. Are there charlatans and charaders out there? Sure.
1: But yeah, I'm of the mindset that 98% of mediums out there are fake. But that there's 2% out there that might not be.
0: But I would take it a step further that, like, J.R.R. Tolkien, he's tuned in to that realm of Middle Earth, in my humble opinion.
1: I agree.
0: Where all of that's transpired, and he's just catching the waves of these broadcasts through the imaginations, like a little Rolodex of all these possibilities that are just slamming together at all times, fracturing out into infinite possibilities, where all of it is fucking true.
1: Well, it's certainly become true now with the pushing of it through culture and media, but I mean, yeah, I think you're dead on in that the life's work of J.R.R. Tolkien is a testament to the ability of the human imagination and the fact that one guy created all this shit. All this shit. And it resonates so well with people that it's even more culturally relevant now than it was when it was released.
0: Actually, Count Dankula did a pretty good video on J.R.R. Tolkien.
1: Oh,
0: Mad Lads. Yeah, it's good. It's long.
1: To hear a Scotsman talk about him would be nice.
0: Mm-hmm. That's what I got. That's my time.
1: All right. Well, my God, very nice. It's pretty sweet, pretty sweet. So, yeah, I think tonight will be a nice man, myth, and magic night. We have a little mini mission cooked up, I believe.
0: Yeah.
1: Take a little breath, go stretch our legs.
0: I need some coffee.
1: Make some coffee. Smoke them if you got them.
0: I want to smoke all of them, actually.
2: You fucking fiends.
1: He's got him. He's smoking him.
0: One right after the other. I can't get enough. This first intermission, we got a new track from Nat Hills, Shoot Me Down, followed up by a song that I've been playing on this show and before the schemes for forever. It's Christian Lewenberg with a demo of Can't Hold Me Down, which is a staple of the DMU. It's been there as long as I remember Ellen Beats being around. So get excited for that.
1: It's been a long time.
0: It's been a long time since Brandy. It's been a long time. The last one's Mishkin Fitzgerald. A little ditty called Lose Song. I'm excited. This one's got some. Whoa! That thing's loud.
1: Wow, you got quite the tape player there. We'll be right back.

0: Lovely song, Mishkin Fitzgerald. I recommend checking out the rest of that album, Grace's Cradle, b4bmusic.com or boostmebitch.com.
1: Boost me, bitch. That was very sweet.
0: Yes, absolutely. There was two quick things I wanted to circle back on before we got into thanking producers, if you'd permit me to.
1: Please.
0: Mimi Dvorak did a really fun interview on Nick the Rat's show.
1: Yes, she did.
0: I highly recommend anybody. If you haven't heard it, check it out.
1: Definitely. And Jay was on there, too. Cece's daughter.
0: I didn't know that. Shit.
1: Yeah, Jay is kind of in and out on that episode. It's great.
0: Nice. I do kind of recall that now. Yes. The other quick thing I wanted to touch on was Sir Seat Sitter had requested a quick review of Evil Dead Rise, which was the last Evil Dead movie to come out a number of years ago. But we're going to go see Evil Dead Burn, the new one, tomorrow night. And I got to say, Evil Dead Rise, it is a solid contender in the Evil Dead franchise.
1: Oh, that's good to hear.
0: It is the franchise as a whole is by far one of my all-time favorite franchises. Dare I say, probably my favorite. Certainly the one that inspired me the most to get into filmmaking, which never happened, but other things occurred from that.
1: Mm-hmm.
0: And it's fresh. It's got a cast of people that you at first would probably get the perception that, you know, like, oh, maybe I don't necessarily care for these characters. But then again, it's an Evil Dead movie, and the Deadites, well, you know, they just like to wreak havoc. And one of the best things about Deadites, I was talking to Frankie Payne a little bit about this. Are you familiar with the term Tune Force? So Tune Force is this overarching concept that cartoon characters can tap into this power source called Tune Force. Hence why Looney Tune characters can take all these beatings and like survive, and they're able to pull wacky, you know, gadgets and weapons out of, you know, the ether, so on and so forth.
1: I see.
0: It's a big concept that plays into like One Piece when Luffy develops his most recent power up, which I won't spoil, but you know, it plays into this Tune Force where the imagination is the limit. And if you can conjure it in your imagination, you can conjure it in the reality that this character is existing in, which is what Deadites do. If you've seen the Evil Dead movies, like, they can take a beating. They can, you know, if they want to fly, they can. They can transform into stuff. Like,
1: sure.
0: And they, by far, are one of the best, just like, creature monster villains. And they're funny. And they're crude and lewd. And they're just like, one of the main Deadite actresses in this movie gets a lot of screen time. And the makeup is just, it's really good. There's some cool, like, just visual shots. Takes place in an apartment building. Sir Seat Sitter, if you can hear the sound of my voice, give it a try. Fuck the haters. Just go in like, hey, it's an Evil Dead movie. And there's no Evil Dead product, I would argue, film-wise, TV series-wise, that disappoints. It has stayed solid as a show for its, you know, entirety.
1: Yeah.
0: So we'll see what happens for Evil Dead Burn tomorrow. Fingers crossed.
1: I like it. I gotta see it myself.
0: Yes.
1: I was trying to see, you know, about this whole Odyssey hype where they've got these 70mm IMAXs.
0: Mm-hmm.
1: And apparently there's only 38 theaters in the world that will play the full IMAX 70mm because just the reel of tapes, the tape reels alone, they weigh like over 800 pounds or something.
0: Jesus.
1: And you got to have the hardcore machinery to handle it, to project it. And three theaters within an hour of me, believe it or not, have the IMAX, and all three of them are completely sold out until the end of the run. And from what I hear, the movie isn't even that good. I bet The Evil Dead is more fun than that.
0: Yeah, I just seems to be a lot of hullabaloo about it. It's the type of hullabaloo that makes me fully disinterested.
1: It's unfortunately the only kind of hullabaloo that will get people to go to the theater en masse. Aside from, well, I guess Toy Story is also doing well, but whatever.
0: My professional lawyer, doctor, medicine advice is just watch the original 1970s Clash of the Titans.
1: I would also recommend to watch the 90s made-for-television Odyssey series, which is very good. A classic, I would argue.
0: Television Odyssey.
1: Let me see if I can find it here.
0: 1997 miniseries. Oh, this looks very familiar.
1: It was on TV a lot, and people showed it in school, I think, quite a bit.
0: I feel like you're tickling some core memory right here.
1: It's starring Armand Asante, who you would recognize. He used to be in a lot of stuff back in the day. And he plays a great Odysseus. And, oh my god, it's got Isabella Rossellini in there. Whoop! Boing!
0: I would be shocked if we haven't seen this.
1: Produced by Francis Ford Coppola, of all people.
0: Spaz and Mama Berry were really on top of showcasing quite the large swath of shows, miniseries, and stuff like that, too. It's like I've seen a lot of weird old TV shows.
1: There are a lot of old weird TV shows. I remember getting into Sharp. I read the Sharp books. That was an old Napoleon war drama fucking miniseries starring Sean Bean, a very young Sean Bean, his breakout role. And those are dynamite. They're made by BBC. Every episode is like an hour and a half, and it's like a full film, and it's fantastic. And they're all low budget.
0: Another one in that vein is the Hitchhiker's Guide series, which we've certainly brought up before, but it hits all.
1: I've never watched the OG show. Oh, I've seen the movie.
0: That's one I want to get on DVD. That's where it lands. Like, yeah.
1: I'd watch that.
0: And it's in the same production vein as old Doctor Who, which is really fun.
1: Uh-huh.
0: But, yeah, old TV +++. This is the part of the show where we take some time to thank the people that help us produce it from week to week, being a Value for Value production. We have a PayPal that people donate to, and we had Chad F. coming in with a recurring donation for $10.
1: Thanks, Chad F. It was great seeing you in the chat a little earlier.
0: And then we had Spaz coming in with $29.97.
1: Thank you, Spaz.
0: And last but not least was Foxfur with $5 on the 18th.
1: Foxy! Foxy, man.
0: Yes, and definitely

0: Foresighter.
1: A foresighter that will literally destroy your whole body and murder you.
0: Extreme. This is also a podcast in 2.0 enabled podcast. My node is still very much in needs to be built mode, but you know what? The end of the tunnel. I can see the light. We got the big festival next week. Actually, on that note, a little programming notice. We're going to be gone for the next week's totally. Lavish will be traveling. I'll be out working. And we'll be returning, what is that? Not the 3rd, not the 10th, but August 17th.
1: The 17th of August, yes. That should be cool. And then I should be doing a report on, well, I'll do a report on my trip to New York, but I'll also do one on the meetup that we're probably going to have on the August 15th, which is the JCD Bay Area meetup. Yes. And the whole Dvorak family will be there, and that'll be kind of our, I think, our sort of in memoriam meetup. So that should be a big one. Okay. When am I coming to New York, Cotton Gin? I'll be in New York. I'm flying out this Wednesday, the 29th, and I will be in New York until the 13th. So I'll be in New York for 2 weeks.
0: He's pretty close to you.
1: Yeah, I mean, if anybody on the East Coast wants to come out to New York, I'll be there. I'll be there to kind of work. I'm there to do a seminar. A seminar that a friend of mine got me into for free. So I'm kind of just doing it for fun because I can. But I'll be hanging around NYU. Doing naughty things, I assure you. NYU is about to get a little more fun for 2 weeks.
0: I'm trying to think if there's anything I could recommend, but there's really just like the two punk shops that I always try and hit up. I never get any real time there.
1: Well, I'm happy to, if you want to send me those two punk shops. There's a couple, there's like a great, there's a famous museum of sex that's there.
0: Mm-hmm.
1: I'll be in Midtown, so there'll be stuff around. I'm going to be, the first night, I'm going to be down the street from Grand Central Station. And then for the rest of the time, they're all kind of be in that Midtown area doing stuff. And
0: which is a really cool building, all things considered.
1: It's gorgeous.
0: I would be curious to, because I've never really been to New York with a partner or friend. Like the last time that it was a big outing was like 2012 when I was touring with Disney on Ice. Big group of us went. Mm-hmm. But even that, I still kind of like broke off from the group and went and did my own thing. I take that back. I did go through New York with my good friend Horsehead when we were doing a 42nd Street, and he used to hitchhike his way from Ohio to New York back in his youth.
1: Wow.
0: Yeah. Total 90s punk rocker.
1: Nice.
0: Squatting in apartments and
1: 90s assault. New York was a fun animal from what I hear.
0: Yeah.
1: There was a lot going on in New York in the 90s.
0: That was the first time I ever picked up a film camera. Found one in Connecticut the day before. So I was like, yeah, sweet. So I got a lot of photos from New York from that trip. So I
1: also a great film and camera city. Lots of things to see.
0: So I would go with you.
1: I'd love for you to go with me. I've been to New York before twice, and both times I went by myself for a week. I've gone twice specifically for 9/11. I went to Ground Zero and paid my respects. But also, unsurprisingly, the flight to New York on 9/11 is very

0: very cheap. So it's a little heads up for everybody. Yeah, New York is cool. I think what I would like to do on this next trip is I'd like to do the big museums. I'd like to go to the Met and spend at least a half a day just running around the Met. I peeked into the Met one time, but I couldn't stay. I had an obligation and had to go. But in the short time I was in there, like the first room that you go into in the Met is the ancient Egypt, fuck ancient Egypt, room. And they're not messing around. Right out the gate, you're looking at these like 3,500-year-old little figurines and little boats that they made, like toy boats and ceramics and all this stuff. I mean, just right away, you're looking at shit that's 4,000 years old, 3,000 years old, and it's right there. Fun shit.
1: Never been.
0: And then, of course, the Museum of Sex. What's that?
1: Yes. I want to go there, too.
0: Yeah.
1: Frankie Paint, do you recall what art installation Mission Mommy went to or was wanting us to go with her to? Maybe she can drop a link to that in the chat.
0: Scanning, looking, processing.
1: Computer. Processing.
0: Boy, yeah, I've spent time in the Upper East Side, the West Side. I did the High Line walk one day, which was hours of walking along the High Line, which is an old rail line that ran through West Side, New York, that they converted into a park, basically, like a really long walkway park.
1: Mm-hmm.
0: And Wall Street is cool because, well, it's not cool, but it is cool because it's so overbuilt and it's so modern, but at the same time, it's also so old and the streets are old. And if you look around close enough, you'll find a lot of amazing, really old shit, like a fantastic church that's there that has these old graves from like the 1700s and beyond. And it's right there in downtown New York. Some great old bars. You know, some great old bars
1: there's,
0: you can go to.
1: Yeah. New York has no shortage of cool bars.
0: Yeah. It's the cool bar capital of America for sure.
1: Mercer. Yeah, that sounds right. Mercer Museum.
0: Mercer.
1: Exhibits. New York.
0: Oh, my God. Cotton Gin caught me saying Wall Street is cool. I'm fucked. My reputation is over. I'm in my reputation era.
1: Yes, this is like a big immersive... No, that looks like it, Frankie Paint. Museum of Art and Technology. A lot of projection mapping type stuff.
0: Yes. We'll all do it. We'll get out there, all of us. We'll see you out there, Cotton Gin.
1: Mm-hmm.
0: Just kidding, man. Don't do it. Don't do it.
1: Nice. Had to call her. we have some boostergrams. I'm going to do my best to read through Fountain, discern some of this. Eric PP has been sitting streaming sats. Thank you.
0: Thank you. Oh, crazy recalcitrant Steve is in the chat. What's up, Steve?
1: In the morning. Lots of sats being streamed from Eric PP. Thank you.
0: Eric PP. Thank you, Eric.
1: What else we got here? I saw a couple boosts in here, perhaps.
0: Steve, you missed my story about Mimi's call. I got to tell you later, or you got to re-listen to the show.
1: We got Duke of SF boosting in, saying fun song to episode 247, Bad.
0: Bad.
1: One of my top favorite titles. The titles might be my favorite part about this show.
0: They're very important. As a matter of fact, I have the titles left over from 246, and I realize that they make an amazing poem when strung together.
1: Oh, dude.
0: Would you like to hear
1: the poem? I would love to. Yes.
0: Okay. Here we go. The BDSM guys would walk all over me. That's not how it happens. You know I'm not anti-Semitic. We have bro tanks, less than 10. Merch saved the day. Filthy disputing fantastic ladle after ladle. The simulation of touch, refresh my banana. Thank you, Mayor Wang. Eileen Wang. It's hot. Thank you later. Do not speak the words to me, witch. Gothic summer begins. Damn.
1: I love,
0: so fresh.
1: I love strolling back through the old this book, which is about halfway through right now. The title book is damn near at halfway complete. And, you know, it starts way back at 171. And there's some extra stuff in here from the other shows that we do, but it's primarily the unused BTS titles.
0: We got plenty of them.
1: We had from Strangelove. He was boosted in saying thanks for playing our song last week. I wish he would tell me.
0: Got a Strangelove.
1: Wish he would tell me which one it was off the top here. That might do. I'm sure I've missed some more. Once we get those nodes back up and cooking, we'll get some helipad in our lives. The goats will be once again ready to receive the cool metal blade. The goats
0: yearn for the blade.
1: We haven't let the gimp out once to use the restroom. Like,
0: oh my god. He's probably calcified up by now.
1: Mm-hmm. He's like a little mummy gimp.
0: Mummy gimp.
1: Mummy gimp. Mimp. Mimp. Mimp. Mimp. Mimp. Mimp.
0: What are you, some kind of mimp?
1: God. It's horrifying. But incredibly fresh. Have you ever heard of a movie concept about mummy gimps?
0: I mean, aren't all mummies gimps?
1: Kinda. But what if it was like, you know, there's some archaeologist and she's running around the lost catacombs of Egypt and she sees the sarcophagus and she cracks it open. And she's expecting to find a mummy, and she finds one, but it's not dressed up like a mummy in the traditional sense. It's in full gimp out.
0: Full gimpage.
1: Full gimp and wear.
0: And then she is possessed by Nefertiti's ghost and becomes the dominatrix queen of Egypt. And she controls an army of mimps. And with her army, she retakes the southern kingdom. And we enter into the fifth kingdom of Egypt.
1: For a second there, I thought you were about to say retake South Georgia, but that makes more sense.
0: Retaking South Georgia? Fuck North Georgia. We're retaking Vicksburg. Run the guns, mimps.
1: Man, we got eaten up by bugs. There's been an explosion of mosquitoes and flies over the past couple of weeks.
0: In the house? No good.
1: Yeah, I don't know. We got some screamels.
2: We told you who was behind the schemes, but you'll never know who's behind the screams. Call our

0: 9999.
1: You heard the man, 612-263-7999. We got one on the line right here. Here we go. Oh, sorry. Let me retake that.
2: Hey!
0: Hey!
2: Is this, I'm sure it is, DTS podcast on the fucking internet?
1: The one and only.
2: Yeah, well, I'm not going to leave a fucking message because I called you to fucking have a discussion, not just to leave a goddamn message, because here we are talking to ourselves. Your schedule on the website is not accurate. I love you guys. I miss you, and I really got a lot of shit to catch up on. Adios, mofos. Oh, fuck.
1: Been oh, there no. before, man.
3: Oh, me, I'm there right now.
0: Oh, fuck.
3: Soiled myself. Night soil.
1: Thank you, Professor.
3: Doctor, sir, Professor.
1: My crotch.
3: Senator. Statesman. Real, actual life doctor. My crotch.
1: American hero, some would say.
3: No relation to Hunt, first name Mike.

0: You see this watch?
1: Do you know how expensive this watch is?
0: This watch...
1: Are you about to tell me that watch you had in your ass?
0: This watch in my ass costs more than your car.
1: Does it cost as much as this next voicemail?
0: I doubt it.
2: Oh, I do dare.
0: You?
2: Probably a little noise in the background, but yeah.
1: Sounds good.
2: Blueberry Mothman, the apocalyptic cigarette butt. And lavish.
0: Yes.
2: The lovish.
0: Yes.
1: Could be
2: the I don't remember if you guys are back this week, but it's probably at every other. But it's July 20th. Yeah. Scream. Dealing with getting stuff smog. Sometimes a pain. And yeah. So we're just gonna go with that. It's just yeah, trying to nail stuff down and can I keep the car going for a couple of years so in a better position to get something. And yeah, that's just one of those. Oh, no, we'll go with that. But, oh, no, besides that, everything's a little rough stuff, but doing good, getting better kind of mentality. Just focusing on what you can do and one bite at a time kind of deal. And sometimes you got to take a few bites in a row. So, yeah, anyway, that's it. I love you guys. That interest. And whether or not you're on your second bite or your 12th bite, give a hearty, hearty.
0: Ooh. He got cut off by the phone.
1: Caller, remember, bite off more than you can chew, then chew it.
0: Caller.
1: Yeah, you just got to keep plowing forward.
0: Keep plowing, keep chewing.
1: These fields,
0: that's what
1: ain't going to plow.
0: Granny always taught me. Granny.
1: We have another call from Caller.
0: Oh, let us hear call number two.
2: Oh yeah, nothing like leaving a local mail or street mail in a busy place where there's music and stuff everywhere.
1: Tell them to turn it off.
2: Shenanigans going on, but
0: the
2: anyway,
0: scream mail dominated field.
2: Blueberry Mothman and the apocalyptic. Ferris wheel? I don't know.
1: I like Ferris
2: wheel. You guys are already having a great time. We already know that. Screen. Yeah, go back to communication.
0: Uh-huh.
2: Just trying to get somebody's attention, I know, and then it's just kind of like, all right, I guess, I'm not. Hello and goodbye, and that's about all I can do with this person right now, unfortunately. So things improve. And it's a little frustrating, so it's just like, ah. But.
0: Oh.
2: Yeah, I don't even know where to go with that. But anyway, just keep on trying and keep on making progress forward. So love you guys. That interest and whether or not there's a wheel or there's a fire truck, give a hearty hearty.
1: I definitely want you to put me on the wheel.
0: Like, as long as it's like a Gravitron, I'm in.
1: Oh, a fellow Gravitron 3000 fan, I see.
0: Yes, I do like the 3000.
1: Yes.
0: It comes in three speeds.
1: The modifications since the 15K came out, they just, you know, they really kind of listened to consumer demand, especially with that one thing that they tweaked in the menu. You remember you and I were complaining about it.
0: I remember, but they addressed it, which was very cool of them to address.
1: Yeah. And of course, this isn't an ad.
0: We don't have ads on this show.
1: No, never.
0: But when the state fair, I went to the state fair and they were like, what kind of experience are you looking for at a state fair? And I answered with one word and one word only. What kind of experience do I want to have? Centrifugal experience. I want you to literally separate my liquids from my lipids in this machine.
1: I'll be honest. I thought the Gravitron was a bit that we were making up on the spot. So I was imagining some device that you would keep at home. But I think I too would have a Gravitron or a Devil's Hole at home.
0: A Devil's Hole. And thank you so much, Eric P. Peaver, dropping a nice, tender Devil's Hole in the chat. With this, the actual devil who's greeting you to go in there.
1: I actually really like these rides.
0: I used to. I still do, but I used to, too.
1: I'm not so big into fair rides these days, but if I saw that, I'd probably consider it.
0: Nah. I'm too old now. Too old.
1: The Gravitron, that's an interesting design. That would be neat to replicate for something show-related. It's got a cool aesthetic to it.
0: It is. Gravitron Core is a thing.
1: But thank
0: and
1: you.
0: And I'm not just talking about the core of the Gravitron either.
1: Oh, that's different. I know.
0: Okay, yeah.
1: I figured, tell me twice. Yeah. Everybody knows at the core of the Gravitron, you got the Devil's Hole.
0: Mm-hmm.
1: But thank you.
0: And that's where the bourbon comes from.
1: They pour right out. I got a fountain.
0: It's not bourbon if it doesn't come from the Devil's Hole.
1: And that's a statement you can take to the bank. I'm actually at the bank right now. With you. And you. And you.
0: That's right. Now fill the fucking bag.
1: Put the money in the bag.
0: Not money, you.
1: Put
0: lady at the cash register. Get in the bag.
1: I want you to put me in the bag.
0: Put me in your bag. Hey, wait a minute. Eric's right. Isn't tomorrow a very special day?
1: Yes. Which tomorrow? Today tomorrow or tomorrow tomorrow?
0: Oh, wait. Never mind. It's officially today. It's tomorrow where you are here. It's tomorrow for me, but it's today for you because it's midnight in your sewer.
1: Yeah, it's 12:01.
0: Wow. Hey, happy birthday.
1: Well, thanks, man. The ripe old age of 700.
0: Wow. 700 and dog years.
1: I'm going to take a... I'm going to try the JCD method. I read that and I was like, this is one of the most legendary things I think I've witnessed.
0: That's right. Booberry just turned 23 today.
1: Mm-hmm.
0: Congratulations, pal.
1: Yeah, I'm young and eager and I'm excited to figure it all out. And
0: I'm young.
1: I'm waking up bright-eyed, bushy-tailed. I got a real pep in my step because I am 24. And that's, you know, like, that's a good age. It's a lot of lessons to be earned and learned.
0: Mm-hmm. Lessons earned and lessons learned.
1: And lessons yearned. Even.
0: But only in the Gravitron.
1: There's a lot of Leos. Ned, happy belated birthday to him. Laguna, of course, just had her birthday, literally. I heard.
0: Yep, Leo season. Happy birthday, Laguna.
1: I heard baby Sam was asking, since it was Laguna's birthday, shouldn't there be cake and presents?
0: Yeah, what the hell?
1: I was like, that's what I'm asking. Cotton gin.
0: Get on it, you guys.
1: Yes, cotton gin.
0: It's the most important one, too. That first birthday is a real important birthday.
1: Mm-hmm.
0: And same birthday as Crazy Steve's pops.
1: Yes.
0: Leo season, bitch.
1: I love Leo season. It's just like, let's go.
0: Let's go.
1: Let's go.
0: Let's effing G.
1: Hey, do you want to go to IKEA?
0: Ugh. I wish you could have seen the motion my body made when you said that.
1: Yeah. Breaky Paint wants to go to IKEA.
0: Isn't it good Norwegian wood?
1: You could say that again.
0: Oh. He was a Capricorn.
1: I lost track of where we were. But yes. And all about that.
0: Do we get all our boosts out?
1: We have one more screen mail for sure.
0: Oh, one more screen mail. That's right. Screen mails. I lost track where we were too.
3: Literally recall Denzel seeing my brother in Training Day.
0: I mean,
3: really? You sure that wasn't in some other movie they said that in? Because I'm pretty certain in Training Day, he said my. At least that's what I thought he said. I mean, doesn't he say it a lot? He's like, keep saying it, my, like over and over again. Just keep saying it and saying it.
0: Yeah.
3: You know, it's my favorite line of the movie, too.
1: I like going up to fellow stagehands who are riggers, and I'll be like, my rigger.
0: Because to clarify, they're not your brothers. They just aren't. That's right. I was misremembering the movie. That's correct. That's right.
1: Don't you forget it.
0: You know what? I'm writing it down right now.
1: As a show title.
0: And then I'm going to put it up on my wall so I remember what it was that he said.
1: And don't you forget it.
0: It wasn't my brother.
1: No, it was not. It was not, turns out.
0: As a matter of fact, do you have the apology music on hand?
1: Apology music?
0: Yeah. Our official Behind the Schemes apology music for when we have to issue public apologies publicly.
1: Let's see what we can. Here we go, maybe? Nope, not that one.
0: Just rig that up real quick.
1: Jingle Saver. What is Jingle Saver? I don't know what the Jingle Saver is all about. I don't know if I have apology music at the moment.
0: Well, you better find some so you can apologize to me for not having any apology music. Hello. This is Lavish of Behind the Schemes. Look, I know that some things were said. Oh, yeah. Yes, things were said. Thanks.
1: That's not a real jingle.
0: Do you have anything? Like, can I just give that one more shot for the different song? Do you have anything else in the pipeline that I could try?
1: Let's try this one.
0: Hi. Hi there. This is Lavish of Behind the Schemes. That's good enough.
1: I'm sorry. But I need to make a little folder of like just some like music sound bed type stuff. I don't know what I got for like jingle music. I got a lot of bumpers, like.
0: Hello, coming in live. This is Lavish. I'm apologizing. It was not my brother. I repeat, it was not my brother.
1: Hi. This is Booberry, saying here that it wasn't actually, in fact, his brother. We're sorry. Will you forgive us?
0: I'm sorry.
1: Oh, I'm so sorry.
0: I'm sorry.
1: Oh, I'm sorry, Booberry.
0: I'm so so sorry.
4: Oh, yeah, how sorry I am.
0: Thank you. Thank you for your attention to this matter.
1: Mm-hmm. All right. Probably need a palate cleanser after that.
0: All right, yeah. I need to take a shower. Let's take a quick shower, and we'll play our second mini mission here today, which I scooped up for you today.
1: Yes, I'm seeing a lot of some of the stuff I like the most. Some Sista Fista, Love Drunk, 12 mm-hmm. Rods, Private Spies. Oof, that's one. Mm. Might be my favorite on that album. Hard to say.
0: You got some classics in there.
1: And we'll wrap it with a little bit of City Beach. You Are My World.
0: Oh, where'd I put that cold shower?

0: Welcome back. That was City Beach with You Are My World.
1: City Beach.
0: Love me some City Beach. Welcome back. This is the second half of show. Did we ever determine how that works?
1: Well, this is the second half of show. Welcome back. It is 7:27, July 27th, 2026, or July 28th, if you are in the mid-coast or beyond. And it is currently Booberry's birthday.
2: Oh, thank you.
1: And, yeah. Excuse me. Not only is it his birthday, but it's episode 248 of Behind the Schemes. Welcome.
0: Welcome back.
1: Welcome back.
0: I love playing music on this show.
1: Me too. We should also do more of the finding apology music and changing our apology based on the music.
0: Yeah.
1: Private browsing like that too. Sounds great.
0: You know, we're on the internet quite a bit, and I'm sure we have loads that we could apologize for. We could probably.
1: There's really no limit.
0: We could probably apologize for things we didn't even do.
1: Everyone else does.
0: Yeah. I'd be like, yeah, that I'm really sorry about.
1: Oh. Dude. You're talking about the flash flood of 1835? Yeah, sorry about that.
0: Yeah, I really should have been.
1: My bad.
0: Paying more attention. So I apologize.
1: Ooh. You know, I know it's a summer day, but I could use a little fire if you don't mind.
0: Oh, you want? Oh, I put the logs away. Let me dig those.
1: Why don't
0: back
1: you
0: up.
1: Unput the logs away?
0: Yeah, I will. I can do that.
1: Why don't you go take those logs and unput them away? Ooh, toasty. I have a phenomenal volume of Man, Myth, and Magic tonight. This is volume 18. That's right, folks. R to S. I'll list them off, and you tell me when one reaches out to you, okay?
0: You want me to tell you when one tickles my fancy?
1: Yes, always.
0: All right.
1: Okay. Ritual magic. Robin. Robin Hood. Rock. Rock paintings. Rome. Rosary. Rose. Rosicrucians. Rune occultism. Sabbath. Sacraments. Sacrifice. Saints. Salem witches. Salmon. Salt. Sasquatch. Satanism. Saturn. Satyrs. Scandinavia. Scapegoat. Scarab. Science fiction. Scorpio. Scorpion. Scrying. Sea. Seal. Serpent. Second coming. Self-denial.
0: I don't know if this will shock you or not, but I'm gonna go with salt.
1: Salt! The most important of all the food groups. This ain't your grandpappy's salt. Plus the serpent, by the way. Love you, serpent. Ah, salt. Regarded as an essential part of the diet, salt was bought and sold even in the Neolithic times, and laborers and soldiers in ancient Rome were paid partly in salt, which is why the modern word salary is in fact derived from the Latin salarium, which means salt allowance.
0: Whoa. Salt salary.
1: Right. And that's why people get really salty over their salaries. Necessary for the preservation of food, salt is the symbolic enemy of decay. Because it's represented life and incorruptibility, it became, like blood brotherhood, a primary ingredient of social relationships. So that to eat another man's salt created a sacred bond with them. I'm pretty sure that the scholars are misreading that, but sure. Yeah, okay. A man eating another man's salt, sacred bond. Okay. Yet because it is sterile, salt could also become a symbol of barrenness. After the destruction of Carthage, the Victorian Romans sold salt upon the site to symbolize its sterility and also to kill the plants and stuff. The biblical cities of the plain lie buried under or near the salt and utterly dead sea. Also, Lot's wife was transformed in a pillar of salt, but, you know, nobody likes her. As with all the other social essentials, such as iron, salt was supposed to be of supernatural origin. For example, in the Finnish myth, the sky god Ukko casts a spark of fire from the heavens into the sea, which then turns to salt. As a factor of communion with the divine, salt occurs fairly frequently in religion. The eternal bond between God and that fake country Israel was the covenant of salt, Chronicle 13.5. And, of course, the Aztecs as well worshipped a goddess of salt. I think that if there is going to be a salt god, it'll be a goddess. You know, salty goddess.
0: I'd say most of the Greek gods are pretty salty if you take a step far enough back.
1: Yeah, I would say so. I think that the world is built on salt and beer. Mm. I think salt and beer are the most important forces in the universe. The universal sanctity of salt has been acquired. The universal sanctity salt has acquired makes it a powerful defensive weapon against the powers of evil. We'll get into salt circles here, I'm sure. The Christian symbol of perfect understanding and divine wisdom. Salt is also an element of the holy water used in exorcism and in baptism, which is itself a form of exorcism. Salt's virginal quality, representing the principle of incorruptibility, was fully recognized by black magicians and necromancers, who in particular took care never to take salt with their bread before raising the dead, as this would have nullified their spells. You knew that.
2: That's what this is, you know. Satanic black magic. Sick shit.
1: Sick shit. The old alchemists regarded salt as representing the principle of the body, the female, and the earth. Please, see Mercury. White salt was one of the ingredients they used in their attempts to manufacture gold. Well, what didn't they use to do when they were doing all that shit? Salt has played an important role in the customs associated with birth, marriage, and death. A pinch of salt is still sometimes left in a baby's cradle to protect it against evil until it has received the protection of baptism. On its first visit to a new house, salt was placed in the child's mouth, and parents sometimes immersed their child's first extracted tooth in salt before casting it into the fire. Cast it into the fire!
0: Frodo, throw your tooth into the fire!
3: No, I don't think I will.
4: No, I don't think I will.
3: I want to keep it. I want to keep the tooth.
4: I gotta grow my new tooth.
3: I can put it back in, I swear.
4: Not up Gandalf.
1: Purging and preserving. The sexual symbolism of salt was once of great importance. That's right, salty sex. You know it, you love it. And the word was at one time in common use as a euphemism for copulation, i.e., hey, bitch, let's get salty. Iago refers to passion as being hot as monkeys, salt as wolves in pride.
0: Whoa.
1: Sorry, Othello.
0: Nailed it.
1: Sorry, pal.
0: This is the type of mammoth and magic I was needing.
1: And that was a line that was written by a man whose name was literally Dick Jerkoff. So, at Irish weddings, my favorite, a plate of oatmeal and salt would often be presented to the bride and bridegroom, although this may well have been a device to ward off the evil eye, a.k.a. the Gravitron. Salt plays its part in the rites of death, protecting the newly departed from the evil spirits that are said to be particularly active when the soul hovers between earth, heaven, and hell. As everybody knows, this is the 40 days after you die. You are wandering the earth for a couple weeks, and then you move forward. The ancient Irish placed a plate of salt upon the corpse, and in the United States, a variation of this same superstition requires salt to be left in the room in which someone has died to purge the sins of the deceased. Salt was frequently left in the coffin to symbolize the soul's survival. In the death rite, salt is seen as the symbol of incorruptibility once again, and therefore of eternity. It is used in the New York custom of first footing when a dark Wait a minute. It is used in the new year. New York's on my mind. It is used in the new year custom of first fruiting when a dark man representing luck brings gifts, often salt, to the householder, signifying prosperity during the coming year. See first. In the United States, householders brought bread and salt with them when they entered their new home for the first time to ensure a happy tenancy. The spilling of salt, particularly at the meal table, was held to be an unlucky omen, since this threatens the spirit of health and renders one vulnerable to the forces of evil. In Leonardo da Vinci's famous painting, The Last Supper, Judas is shown accidentally upsetting the salt. I never noticed that before.
0: He's like knocking it over.
1: Yeah. I always thought he was just some dumb bimbo. Nice work, bimbo. To neutralize the ill effects, it is necessary to take a pinch of the spilled salt with the right or good hand and cast it over the left or sinister shoulder into the devil's face. This is a stage superstition as well, which I'm sure you're familiar with, right, Blueberry?
0: The salt over the shoulder?
1: Yes.
0: Yes. I've not ever been much for it, but it's when you spill salt, right?
1: It's generally like it just to ward off any bad omens. Like, for example, if you say the word Macbeth backstage,
0: I'm gonna need some salt.
1: Because you're gonna need a little salt. And I, you know, people don't know this, but actors, especially stage actors, are very, very superstitious. Very, very superstitious, and they need to have these little traditions because of that. And I also am prey to this superstition. I think I've said the word Macbeth backstage at every show I've ever done. Just to get it out of the way. Just get it out of the way.
0: Just gotta, you know, break the ice. Break the Macbeth ice.
1: That's right. Macbeth, Macbeth, Macbeth. Let's see here. Salt played an active part in ancient agricultural rites in various parts of the world. Medieval England. Holy salt! Was in common use as a remedy for fields that would not grow, being poured into a hole bored in the wood of the plow. That doesn't seem like a good idea. Total abstention from salt was obligatory among certain South American Indians during the planting of maize crop, and also among primitive hunters before they embarked on the chase. Among fishermen, the word salt was often tabooed since it was the symbol of the sea. In the initiation of rites of Scottish fishers, a boy was made to eat a salt roll, a beer, then being flung into his face. There you go, salt and beer. Most important forces in the universe. Fishermen sprinkled their nets with salt, perhaps as an offering to the sea gods, but certainly to ensure the safety of both the boat and crew, and ship's carpenters often place salt between the planks for the same purpose. At one time, the demarcation line between those within the family circle and their special guests and menials and casual visitors was the salt cellar. People of distinction sat above the salt cellar, while those of inferior rank were placed, quote, below the salt, unquote. Special people were employed to be custodians of salt, and they shared to some extent in the mythical attributes of the commodity. The salters of medieval times were of immense importance socially because the custom of slaughtering all farm animals not required for stock at the onset of winter and preserving the meat was by salting. The salters were zealous in guarding the community's health and food supply. If they discovered that meat had been inadequately preserved, they made sure the offender received a thorough flogging. And guess what they did to his wounds afterwards? That's right. They salted them.
0: Yikes.
1: Bummer. In view of their protective role, it is not surprising the company of salters were described as especially blessed by God as preservers of the food of the poor.
0: And then the refrigerator man had to come and ruin it all.
1: Yep. Then Mr. John Icebox came into the picture and fucked it all up. And Europe to this day refuses to have AC, and refrigerators. They like doing it the old way with salt and beer and death. You need multiple salts. There's multiple kinds of salts. There's fleur de sel, French salt, gray salt, delicious.
0: There's pink salt.
1: There's the flake salt.
0: Have you ever tried the black salt with the, it's like charred coconut and salt?
1: I've never had charred coconut salt, but I have had black lava rock salt. I've also had red lava salt. I've had salt imbued with the residue of plums. Plum salt? My main two salts that I use, I've got a fleur de sel gray French salt, but then I also have a large grained Pacific salt. That, to me, if I taste the salt just by itself, it tastes like me getting water up my nose at the beach.
0: Mm-hmm.
1: But if I use it in conjunction with the fleur de sel, then it creates a multi-layered, delicious saltiness in certain dishes.
0: Interesting. I like garlic salt and Lowry's salt.
1: Lowry's salt, garlic salt. Lowry's I grew up on, Lowry's salt. Lowry's salt. Seasoned salt. And then, of course, the chemical reactions of salt in cooking. They're talking

0: as much.
1: Salt and eggs, very important.
0: Yes, yes. Whether you pre-salt your eggs or not, and also your hamburger. I don't know. When you make hamburger patties, do you pre-salt them?
1: I don't really make meat. I don't.
0: That's right. You're a breakfast man. You know your breakfast stuff.
1: I would not be trusted to cook meat for people.
0: Ah,
1: yes. Unless you like it raw or super well cooked.
0: Shit, but Frankie Pants says she's making burgers right now.
1: Oh, I just got really hungry.
0: Nice.
1: Did they mention salt circles in that?
0: They didn't mention any salt circles. That was the entire article. I just finished it. It was. They didn't make one mention of salt circles. Shameful. Anyway, about the pre-salting your burger, that will mess up the proteins and make it so that the cells prematurely rupture and the meat isn't quite as good. So you want to patty up and then salt the outside of the patty. But I know a lot of people that don't give a shit and will do it anyway.
1: Those sound good. Yeah.
0: And if you are going to pre-mix, then shit, get more than salt in there. Get some fucking garlic in there and maybe some Worcestershire sauce. You know? Give it the fucking full fixin'.
2: Swallow it!
0: That's an important part of eating cheeseburger, too, is swallowing it.
3: When you hear the crunch, you're there.
0: You need to crunch, you're there. Excuse my friend, he's dead tired.
3: Just shoved real hard.
1: Shove that burger in your mouth.
0: Just want to get to know you.
1: Then I want to cook you burgers.
0: Nice. First time on the grill. Oh shit, you're going to be Frankie Paints grilling on the grill.
1: Yeah, after work tomorrow, going to call home and FaceTime, and we're getting up at the pool doing some burgers.
0: Hell yeah.
1: Mm-hmm. Been swimming a little bit this year, which is a very unusual. Typically, I'm not much of a pool guy, but making an effort.
0: It's amazing, though, isn't it?
1: Yeah, it can be.
0: I love swimming. For me, the pool is always open.
1: Yes.
0: If you swim every day or every other day or whatever, you'll be the healthiest you'll ever be. Great. Works out muscles you didn't even know you had.
1: Mm-hmm.
0: Which is most of them.
1: It would be nice if it was just a touch deeper. It's like a 5-foot pool. So it's a touch on the salt.
0: Nice if it was a touch deeper.
1: Oh, shit.
0: Nice. Well, that does it for my bit tonight. If you'd like to wind down and maybe get into our tarot draw.
1: Yeah, so you can do that. Thank you for bringing that. It's very delicious. Very delicious.
0: Yeah, nice and short and salty.
1: Just the way I like them.
0: Just the way I like them.
1: Tonight's tarot card is from the Salvador Dali deck.
0: Oh, boy.
1: And I like this card. And Lavish, I believe you like this card as well.
0: I do like this card very much.
1: For tonight, we have the Ten of Cups. A card of celebration, of emotion, emotional celebration. Tens being the end of a journey. This is a card of great emotion and high times. Fire and water unite to form a rainbow. High in heaven and low, fish begin to move and unite. The red wavy lines indicate how the blood boils, and how the pressure in your cups, emotions, has built up. This is the card of great desires and passions coming true, but also of false romanticism and intoxication. How can you have one and avoid the other? Ten cups in a rainbow signify a

0: well-rounded sense of security and the safety that comes from trust. Excuse me.
1: Got him.
0: In a negative sense, it signifies a defensive force field, a magnetic shield, or a glass ceiling, which are all hard to penetrate. Any hermetic ideas about life, love, or faith function at best as a sort of hothouse. They provide shelter and warmth, but they keep real life out. They create a force field, but cannot fulfill the essential needs of the individual. The two figures have been taken from a painting by Giuseppe Bonito, and the three peaches from the 1938 painting The Five Senses by Jack Lenard. A wise combination, since all forms of false and harmful passions dull the senses, whereas the joyful and wholesome passions are uplifting. It is this deep sensitivity that determines our happiness in high times and of great emotions. Practical advice? Don't be afraid of oceanic feelings. This is a perfect opportunity to take a fearless look at powerful and bold passions. The more you learn to assess the degree of which you can truly trust yourself and others, the more secure you will feel. This is a test of your self-awareness and knowledge of human nature.
2: Spooky.
1: Gorgeous. Yes, the Ten of Cups is the happy home card. Happy wife, happy life card. The completion of a journey, the fulfillment of life's work, and true fulfillment, true happiness, not just a trite, quick, and dirty satisfaction of base needs, but a genuine sort of harmony in existence and emotional stability and security that comes from having gone through some bad shit.
0: Emotional turmoil.
1: Yeah.
0: The full gamut.
1: And having, tasted that temporary happiness, that shallow happiness, and then rejecting it and going through hell and coming back at the other side.
0: Hey, do you want to see how many things I can feel?
1: 10 cups worth.
0: Let me show you all the things I'm feeling at home.
1: This is my horny cup.
0: It's quite full.
1: This is my salt cup. It's also quite full.
0: I like that card. Yeah. It's on point. There's a lot of spooky stuff tonight. Just kind of, those thread lines coming in together. Weaving.
1: The cards always come into play in the correct way. We've done a tarot draw for just about every episode that we've ever done of the show. And every time we do a draw, the card will either foreshadow or provide the energy of that evening and of that time and place and time.
0: Mm-hmm.
1: And the Ten of Cups, on top of it being about personal fulfillment, it's also about community fulfillment. And it acknowledges, or at least insinuates, that true happiness and true harmony comes from not just yourself, but also family and friends and your kids and your pets and, your community. And I feel like that definitely applies to our no agenda circle right now, because in the light of such a tragic thing that's happened, we've all come together and we've all found a level of harmony, and definitely a sort of a joy in like recollecting the life of JCD and of the work and of everything that we've all done in the wake of it,
0: And no shortage of a life either. I mean, just the insurmountable amount of stuff experience that JCD did. It's wild. Yeah,
1: it's kind of overwhelming when you see someone who's had such an amazing full life, and when it comes to an end, it's like
0: he kind of reminds me of like a Teddy Roosevelt.
1: Yeah,
0: one of those dudes that just like did it all.
1: Absolutely
0: peak.
1: like Orson Welles or somebody who just had just the most unbelievable life. And then from the get-go, too, you know, by the time he was in his 20s, he was already doing some incredible stuff. And it just went up from there. Very, very interesting. And the impact that it's made, I mean, yeah, I don't know. I didn't mean to tie it all back to the JCD situation, because there's other stuff as well. But it just seems like it is in lockstep with the sort of vibe that's going on this summer.
0: I don't fault you, man. My head went there kind of immediately as well.
1: Yeah.
0: But yeah. I think that'll wind it up for tonight. Thanks for tuning in. We'll be back in a couple of weeks. That again was August 17th.
1: July August 17th.
0: Come get some.
1: Yes. Yes, indeed. That's right. This is episode 248 of Behind the Schemes. That's season 2, episode 48. And as you know, we are a value for value production. We don't have any ads. We don't have any corporate sponsorship. We just have you, the peepo. And if you are interested in producing the show at any point, you can always go to zososcorner.substack.com and find all the links there. We've got PayPal. We've got a store with t-shirts. We also just have our contact information. You can always let us know if there's something that we're missing, if there's something that should be talked about that isn't being talked about, which is what we like to talk about.
0: I might have a really good apology song here for you. Maybe. Yeah. Yeah. Yeah, you know what? I am fucking sorry, all right? I take it back. I take it all back.
1: You want me to be sorry, motherfuckers?
0: I'll show you how fucking sorry.

0: This Bacalao
1: in
0: guy.
1: In a world where one is sorry, one man dares to apologize. Will this apology ring true? Find out next week.
0: You know what I'm not sorry for, Lavish? I'm not sorry for being in love with you in a totally non-homo way. Cause you make this shit what it's gotta be. I fucking love you, man.
1: I love you too, with an aggressive heterosexuality.
0: Over the top hetero energy.
1: I would describe our friendship as aggressively heterosexual.
0: I love this song. It's so good. Right fucking here.
1: Yeah, I'm fucking sorry, baby.
0: I'll be sorry for the next couple of weeks. But until then, this has been Booberry Mothman of the Miniocalypse.
1: Yeah, and I'm about to go out east to the Big Apple where I'm about to get real fucking sorry. And it's been a pleasure. My name is Lavish. Adios.
2: Oh, wow. Okay.

0: dark passenger is coming out of me.
1: Your what is coming out of you?
0: My dark passenger.
1: What the f*** is that?
0: When I get really mad, it's the person you don't want to meet.
2: Why is he dark?
1: Oh my.
0: Keep pushing
2: I'm
0: my
2: totally
0: buttons.
2: Waiting for this.
0: I dare you.
2: All you're going to do is what? Report me? Oh, wow. I'm so
0: I
2: scared.
0: I really don't want you to find out.
2: I really want to find out.
0: Trust
2: I really
0: me,
2: do.
0: As someone who has to live with him, I don't want you to meet him.
2: Oh, my Lord.
0: Chat, someone distract me because... Ooh. He's coming. He's coming out right now.
2: He's coming.
3: Run, Forrest, run!
2: God damn. Are you growling? What the hell is this?
0: Depends on what you mean by you. Do you mean me? Or do you mean my dark passenger?
1: I don't know what I mean anymore.
2: I can't even focus. Oh my god.
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1: You look like a chick. You did a good job.
2: The U.S. strikes back, killing a member of the Islamic State.

0: bum, bum.
1: Welcome to Planet Rage, the intersection of insanity and madness. Here are your hosts, Larry Blydner and Darren O'Neill.
2: Hey, Larry, believe it or not, we're finally doing episode 231.
3: Well, isn't that cool? And what's the significance of that number?
2: Well, it's, you know, 1, 2, 3.
3: Oh, it's been, you mean 3 days late?
2: Yeah.
3: I get it. Yeah.
2: Yeah, just because, you know, weather.
3: Yeah.
2: Crazy weather. Well,
3: crazy weather. I mean, do the folks at home know about this? I mean, what you've been through? You've been, you know what? I'll tell you something right now. You are entitled to some climate justice. Or maybe that was climate justice.
2: Maybe. Maybe it's the gods that were not happy. It was just a very weird thing because I had no idea. I mean, I knew there was probably some rain coming in because it was a little less bright than usual.
3: Yeah.
2: And I was going back and forth messaging with the Podfather, Adam Curry. And I was like, great, everything's cool. I'm going to go have lunch now. And then we're doing Planet Rage. And when the wife walked through the front door, the phones were lighting up with, oh, tornado warning. So
3: yeah,
2: like, okay, the bad weather's coming in. And by like 20 minutes to 1 central time, she's like, I think she should go back to work. She only lives, you know, a mile from work, so it's a very quick drive.
3: Yeah.
2: And when she was leaving, it was like it was midnight out. All of the automatic lights were on outside. And that's when the heavens just started throwing down rain and wind. If anybody wants to see it, you can go to Max Velocity. I know a lot of people like Max Velocity.
3: Was Elvira Gulch riding by with Toto in her basket past your house at that moment?
2: Yeah. I think so, because it was one of those things that very quickly the power was flickering and then went out.
3: Yeah.
2: But the storm outside, I mean, it was the most impressive as far as a raging storm that I've ever heard in this house. Mm. And I'm glad the outside of the house is brick, because the winds in the town a couple over was 119, and a lot of the other places were showing 100-mile-an-hour winds.
3: That's whistling, baby.
2: Yeah, and there was one of the storm chasers that was on Max Velocity stream, and these are guys that do this for a living. They chase storms. They drive through this stuff, and this guy was like, holy shit! I'm like, okay, this is bad. When the people that do this every day are surprised,
3: shitting.
2: Yeah, by the veracity of the storm that was coming through. So then I'm kind of thinking of the last rounds of storms that came through this area, which at that point my parents lost power, we didn't,
3: right?
2: And they were out for 4 to 5 days.
3: Yeah.
2: And when it came like 2-3 hours after the power went out, it came back on. I was over in the troll room. Eric PP was in there, and he was like, oh, straight line winds or no. And everything went out again.
3: I know. Well, you faked me out because you texted me and said, oh, it's back on. Yes. I thought, oh, hallelujah.
2: And then it went back out for, I think it was like 28, 29 hours. So, I mean, when you count it all together, it went out at like 1 o'clock Monday and was back about 4 o'clock on Wednesday or Tuesday.
3: Force majeure, baby.
2: Yeah.
3: Yeah.
2: So, at least I just went over to my parents, sat around in the air conditioning, and I was thinking, like, if in watching the ComEd, which back in the good old days when power would go out, you would get an alert that would be like, hey, power is going to be out for, you know, 4 to 6 hours. Okay. This time it was just, yeah, we don't know. We're assessing. It wasn't, you know, it's never even shown that the work was being done. So I'm like, okay, am I going to have to like try dragging a rig to a different location to do the big show on Thursday? I mean, this show is important, but
3: Well, how, I was curious. I mean, how big is, because as you know, Darren, I've done this show from hotel rooms in Nashville after breaking a sink, Mississippi, most recently in Puerto Rico on my birthday. And all it is, it's my little, my Lenovo ThinkPad Carbon and my Samsung travel mic. And that's it.
2: Well, see, it's easier because you don't have the clips and the sound effects. So I need like three monitors to be able to.
3: Oh, okay.
2: You know, and with crappy vision, too. Now, if I had good vision, I could probably do it on a laptop like the Podfather with the, you know, little side screen or two that you can bring out with you. But and for faking, you know, one of these shows, oh, that would be fine.
3: Yeah.
2: But the big leagues are calling come tomorrow, which is. You know, for those that have not heard, Larry and I are filling in for the No Agenda Boys due to the sad passing of John C. Dvorak.
3: Mm-hmm.
2: And Adam needs a little bit of time off.
3: Well-deserved after 18 years without a vacation.
2: I know. I mean, he's had a few vacations, but you're working during the vacation, so it's...
3: That doesn't count.
2: No.
3: If you're working during a vacation, it's not a vacation.
2: Nothing really says vacation like your wife sitting there looking at you like, are you ever going to finish this little show you're doing?
3: Yeah.
2: I've gotten that look a few times.
3: Oh, yeah. Oh, yeah. I know it well.
2: It's like, what are you doing? A show?
3: Yeah. You're
2: talking to those idiot friends of yours, aren't you?
3: See, they don't know, you know, that magical phrase, the show must go on.
2: Right.
3: It's kind of true.
2: And that is in the spirit of what we're going to be doing. And I'm sure some people will hate it and some people will love it. And
3: they'll all love us. Don't be so fucking negative.
2: It's like, hey, please. We think we suck too. I'd rather be listening to Adam and John, but that's not a possibility.
3: Well, we don't know that. I mean,
2: wait, you think AI, you think you can do it now?
3: There's AI, there's spirit channelers. Let's not forget about those guys and ladies.
2: John Edward and that's the ones Dvorak. That's a scam. Cause of course it's a scam.
3: It is a scam. In fact, I'll tell you a quick story just popped into my head about that shit. When I was a little kid, I was always, always, always into talk radio. And there was a guy, he was a major figure in New York radio and maybe elsewhere called Long John Neble, right? And he did the shift from like midnight to five or something. And he was great. He had all these weirdo stuff, you know, and one night he had on a spirit channeler, and it was Halloween night, the night of Houdini's death. And this guy promised that he was going to channel Houdini.
2: Ooh.
3: And have a conversation with John and his wife, Candy Jones, and the rest of the New York metro area. So Neble was pretty slick. And he sits down, he talks to the guy. And he's on with him, I'm going to say like half hour, maybe 35 minutes. And then finally, well, should we get started? You know, and then, you know, some fake trumpet music comes on, weird like theremin shit. And then this guy starts to mumble and cackle. And Neble says, is that you, Harry? Yes, it is. And that,
2: doing the voice then, even, huh?
3: Oh yeah. And he says, you're doing well. Yes, I am. And he says, your real name is not, it's not Houdini, right? It was you. And meanwhile, Neble is like an expert on Harry Houdini, like a world-class expert. And he says, and he goes, no, it's not. And what was your real name? Harry Weiss. And how is that spelled? Yeah. And the guy says, W-I-S-E. It was one of the greatest moments in radio of all time. It was absolutely historical. And so the spirit channeling segment ended rather quickly after that. Long John was pretty disgusted with him, and away he went, dispatched him.
2: He probably studied everything about the guy's life, but couldn't get the little details. That's funny.
3: Yeah, it was terrific radio.
2: It's almost as funny. I mean, one of the best lines I've seen in a long time, and only the people in the troll room, noagenda.stream, got to see it, which is the Reverend Dr. Pfeiffer of the 2-hour folk hour fame.
3: Mm-hmm.
2: He said he tried to channel John C. Dvorak via his Ouija board.
3: Oh, that's good. I like that.
2: And just got back a message that he had been blocked.
3: I like that. That's good. That's cute.
2: See, now that would be great art.
3: That would be great art.
2: A Ouija board with blocked. You know, you've been blocked on it.
3: Yeah, I like that.
2: It's a, it is a weird world. I'm like, said to Larry, I'm like, you don't think John would, you don't think he would like send this kind of huge storm to like decimate the whole Chicago area just to keep me from doing the show, do you?
3: Oh, if he could, he would. Sure. And then one of the thunderclaps would actually sound like, go fuck yourself.
2: Exactly. I mean, we did entitle the last episode, John C. Dvorak is Wrong, which...
3: Let's kick that around a little bit, Darren. Is there some precognition Twilight Zone element to that having happened?
2: It's impossible to say.
3: It's impossible to say. And, you know, I got curious and listened to that episode. And at one point I did say, what if John's been gone quite a while? And that's Adam using some gimmicked AI version of him.
2: Oh, and he is a great with the...
3: I'm sure he is.
2: Vibe coding stuff.
3: Yeah.
2: It's possible. And here's the other thing. When I was doing the title of the show, of course, I wanted it to mimic the one from two shows before, which got us a whole bunch of downloads, which was Jesse Waters is Wrong. And I originally typed in John C. Dvorak was wrong.
3: Whoa.
2: And I had to double check. I'm like, wait, is that right? It's a very, you never know what's coming out there from the, from the spirit world.
3: And so did your theory hold up about, you know, tripling of downloads thanks to that title, or how'd that play out?
2: I haven't even looked. I should, but I have not even, everything else going on. It's like, I didn't,
3: well, it didn't change the donations, I think.
2: That is not true. The donations for today's show are out of this world. So I mean, I can maybe it could be some help from above.
3: Let's say thank you, John.
2: It was quite possible, and we'll get to that. I mean, we're going to try to do a few bits today, and of course tomorrow at the regular time, which is 1 p.m. Central Time. We will be on the Mighty No Agenda stream as No Agenda, and then Sunday again. So, you know, excuse us if we don't do 2 to 3 hours on today's show. And some of these clips might be great for that, except the ones that may have more F-bombs. I'm trying to put myself in that random thoughts mentality.
3: Oh, yeah, I loaded them in this intentionally, because it is more of a family audience over there. I don't think the No Agenda people will ever call themselves the cult of scumbags. So our clips will, you know, cater to that, right?
2: No, but every now and then you got...
0: Go fuck yourself.
3: I love it. He did that. It's such a world-class clip because there's a certain vituperative nastiness in the way he said that. It was just great. It was just wonderful. Wonderful rendition of that phrase.
2: And they played that whole clip on the John's Best Clip Show, and that came from all of the people saying, like, oh, stay safe.
3: Yes.
2: And they were going back like, oh, with Jesus or under his eye or something weird like that, which was like, what? And then, of course, that's Dvorak. He pulls you in like, oh, well, let's try one more time. And then, OK, John, stay safe. And then you get the go screw yourself line. And and everybody laughed because you were not expecting. And that's where it's funny, you know, and that's where it has more. You know, like the first time you've ever heard your mom use the F word, you're like, whoa, she's serious.
3: Mm-hmm.
2: You know, if used sparingly, I get it.
3: Yeah.
2: And we've said, you know, we are No Agenda with anger issues. And I'm sure we will go over this on Thursday, just at the beginning to let people know who we are. I mean, y'all know who we are. You're part of the cult of scumbags.
3: Mm-hmm.
2: But it's kind of bizarre that we've been... training to do this exact show for 5 years.
3: Is it almost 5 years? When will it be five?
2: It is 5 years. Let me pull up the date here, but it is next month.
3: Holy in shit. August.
2: So it is, it is very, there are no, you know, weird things in the,
3: so wait a minute, this is like Mao Zedong's 5-year plan come to fruition.
2: Exactly.
3: And we hate commies.
2: You know, and it's just like, I can't explain some things, they happen. They're out of your control. Episode one was August 30th of 2021.
3: Wow.
2: 5 years later, we've done the show. I mean, they say how many hours. Well, we haven't quite hit 10,000 hours, but we've done 230, well, not one shows.
3: Yeah.
2: And it's like, we took the No Agenda blueprint. If any show is, I know there have been a few other clip shows, but we really kind of went, well, here, let's try doing a show like this, just making it angrier, which also let us do the show. It let us have more comedic outlet to it, but it really didn't train us in the format.
3: No guardrails, as right. they say.
2: Exactly. Absolutely. guardrails. Yeah. No Agenda has a lot of jingles just because we've gone 230 episodes and nobody sent us any really jingles, except I think No Beret did a couple.
3: Yeah.
2: And those weren't that good, No Beret. So, I mean, there's that.
3: And maybe as a teaser, I don't know that we've ever divulged to our fabulous audience how the hell Darren and Larry became a team. I don't think we have. If we have, correct me, but I don't think we have. So I'm going to leave that as a teaser to bring some more of you folks under the tent tomorrow.
2: Yeah.
3: You like that, Darren?
2: It is a good origin story.
3: It really is.
2: It's another one of these things where you're like, nobody could have predicted. It just doesn't make sense.
3: No.
2: And how Larry and I first started even communicating. And then, we do have to say a big thank you to Sir Bemrose for.
3: Oh, God. Yeah.
2: For so many things.
3: Many, many things.
2: Just I told for being him
3: primarily.
2: Yeah. You know, I mean, I told him that he should do Sir Bemrose's clip of the day. And we would run that as an honor. Cause I mean,
3: it's a hot idea. I like that.
2: Yeah. It's hard. You know, those are big shoes to fill. I mean, it's bad enough, No Agenda, but you know, tip of the day. And I mean, Bemrose, he has, you know, thoughts, you know, he thinks he knows better than everybody else. He has certain thoughts, or he thinks maybe he knows what you should be doing. That's quite
3: an endorsement. He thinks. Holy shit. Thank you.
2: If Bemrose had a book, that would be my like little blurb on the front. He has thoughts. That's exactly it. It is exactly it. So we highly recommend everybody tune in to No Agenda for the next couple of weeks. We're going to try to keep the ship going in the right direction and see what happens on the other side. I mean, it's win-win for us.
3: Yeah.
2: Because hopefully people, if, you know, they like what they hear, they'll be like, hey, we want more Darren and Larry.
3: Yeah.
2: Hopefully. And it is a beyond a huge honor to be chosen.
3: It's a magnificent honor for which we are both very grateful. Yes.
2: And maybe we'll tell the story again tomorrow, but really the first thing I thought of was being 16, going to brand new license, going to drive my grandmother home, who only lived a mile from my parents' house. Mm-hmm. And I'd been driving my sister's Camaro, you know, which was a piece of crap 4-cylinder Camaro. And it was kind of hard.
3: Stop. I never knew they actually made 4-cylinder Camaros
2: back in like 1985, 86 because of the by gas. Then,
3: yeah. Okay. That's why I'd long lost interest in Camaros by that time. But okay. Now it makes sense.
2: And my sister bought it and she really didn't care if it went fast. She just wanted the look of the car.
3: Sure.
2: But it was hard to, you know, for my grandmother to get in. So I'm like, hey, I'll take my parents' new Cadillac Seville or whatever it was.
3: Yeah.
2: And then less than a block from the house. And I contend the old woman that was coming down the other street where we were turning was like in the middle of the street, you know, making a wide turn.
3: Yeah.
2: But we had contact. And then my grandmother
3: never. Did she survive?
2: Yes. My grandmother never wanted to ever drive with me ever again. So, no big deal. No big deal. But it's like, okay. And the Cadillac was only, you know, like a month or two old. And, That was great.
3: Now, was that the Cadillac that had the sort of vertically shaped rear end? The Seville, right? It was a Seville.
2: Yeah, it was one of those when Caddy, I mean, it had that back end, but it was also shorter than.
3: Yeah, yeah.
2: And it had front wheel drive. So I think that was fairly new at the time as well.
3: Oh, yeah. Mm-hmm.
2: And I mean, it had a little bit of get up and go to it. I mean, it was nice.
3: Most caddies did, sure. Yeah.
2: But they still don't like running into other large. And the other car was just, you know, like a big Lincoln or something like that. Mm-hmm. It's like, that was the first thing I thought of, is like, hey, kids, take the car out for a spin. And Larry and I are like, all right, hope you got the insurance.
3: I already assured Adam not to worry that we would be transforming all of his producers into plaintiffs. So fear not.
2: Well, we do have Rob, the constitutional lawyer. So,
3: oh, good. Yeah, we got that deep bench of producers. So not to worry.
2: He can help us out. That's right. This is exactly when you need just a little bit of help. So, yeah, I'm sure we will have the full origin story and more tomorrow.
3: Much more.
2: Yeah. And a whole bevy of new clip. I mean, this system that Adam built is quite impressive. But even with that said, his ability to be able to hit these clips when you need to find them.
3: That always amazes me. Well, for both you guys, it's always amazing when you come up with these things too. Like, boom, instantly. Like, how do they do that?
2: Well, I mean, there are some that are built into Mix, which has, let's see, 2, 4, 6, 8, 10. There's 16 carts that always sit in here. So there's the, you know, the JCD Go F Yourself. Right. That's always sitting there.
3: They're the hot ones. Okay.
2: You know, as the ones that you know you're going to be hitting at some point.
3: Yeah.
2: And so those are there. That's easy enough. But when you have to go find something that's not there, the system that I have been using is go, you find it, you grab it, you bring it into the interface by drag and drop. So it's a whole, you know, much slower thing.
3: Yeah.
2: You need to have that thing automated. But yes. I tell you, we're going to have a lot to talk about, especially with the Fauci brigade this morning. I was already grabbing clips and
3: I've got a battery of stuff on him, but I'm waiting. I'm holding mine back for tomorrow.
2: Well, you should, because that's going to be the big show.
3: No question. Yeah.
2: With that said, where would you like to start today?
3: Oh, let me see. I thought maybe kick it off with something pure comedic stuff. And that might be, how about, this was really good. Alex Jones on Chuck Schumer. Have you heard this?
2: No.
3: Oh, I never realized. I mean, he's a very, I always thought Alex Jones was pretty smart, big balls, and amusing. But he can be really goddamn funny. And he kind of displays that talent right here in this clip.
0: You know, I think I've always thought David Icke was wrong with their reptiles, but reptiles like their meat raw. And if you looked at Schumer's wife, by the way, Beto did that where he was serving raw hamburgers. What? Where do you come from? Are they growing these people in tanks or something? Imagine you went over some person at work. Hey, come over for burgers. Come over, like, here's a raw burger. You'd be like, you would think they're trying to get you sick or something. Like, hey, man, what is this? Are you retarded? No, man, they ain't human. Take a look. I actually think Chuck Schumer is a shape-shifting demon. I think he probably 5,000 years old, probably lives underground in a flying saucer that got buried in New York. I'm serious. I mean, I mean, look at that alien right there. That's probably like it's the ambassador from Mars or something. And they're just like, screw these humans. These people have no idea how we're effing them over.
2: You know, Schumer does kind of remind me, and it's probably a dated reference for a lot, but from the Smurfs cartoon back in the day, Gargamel, the old evil guy.
3: I'll take your word on that. I was never a Smurfs guy, but I trust you.
2: That's kind of what he reminds me of. Schumer is like the old evil, the guy he had a cat or something. There's got to be some Smurfette fans in the troll room.
3: I believe you.
0: We love radiation. So once we nuke everything, we'll be able to grow. I can't spawn and grow eggs on my back until the radiation level isotope is above the level it is now. Hydrogen bombs are what I love. Oh, yeah, they drink radiation coolant. Guaranteed. I'm not even joking. In fact, I bet Schumer's the female and that's the male. That creature right there is definitely a Draco lizard and mounts him. And then he has the eggs, and the eggs come out of the mouth.
2: Wow.
3: That Alex.
0: The little baby scorpions, and they sit on his back, and he... And you know what they feed on, too. They're not just radioactive cooling tank material. That's probably true, actually. Oh, God, help me.
3: Yes, God help you. Yeah, that's pretty good. I don't think that was scripted. I think he was just, you know, vamping, and it was pretty damn amusing.
2: Well, he does go off down the way. Hey, rather turn to the frogs, gay. You know, he likes to. To go into that, and it is entertaining.
3: It is.
2: Now, if anybody's tuning into Alex Jones, thinking you're getting straight, media, not deconstruction, but if you think you're getting a straight media report and, you know, journalism, yeah, you have to understand what that is colored through, which is how so much, and I get it. We're living in a world where it's hard to keep somebody's attention. So to get somebody to listen to news, that's why when everybody start getting their news from Jon Stewart, it's like, okay, now we're fucking doomed. Because when you have somebody that's main job isn't really to give you the news, it's to keep you entertained. You're going to understand where the punchlines are coming from. You're going to understand that they're really more interested in making you laugh, making you mad, than being 100% accurate.
3: You know, Stewart was the dooming bell, and then Colbert was, you're already dead.
2: Yes.
3: When he started. I mean, God.
2: Yeah. It is the media landscape at this point is quite interesting. It used to just be, you know, the Art Bell kind of late night over night radio that the really wacky stuff came out. Now it's some people go to very wacky sources for their main news, which is interesting.
3: Yeah, it is. Crazy stuff.
2: This I thought was hilarious and not really worthy of, going into too much, but Jasmine Crockett. Now the World Cup seems like it was a mile away, the ending of
3: it
2: that.
3: It sure does.
2: You know, it's interesting how the time warp when bigger news comes up, but this was Jasmine Crockett somehow like questioning somebody on why do you think people were rooting for whichever team? And this was the final between Spain and Argentina. And this is what this just bastion of knowledge Jasmine Crockett had to say.
3: Okay.
4: The World Cup that captured the imaginations of the entire world when they saw all of these people of color that was playing for all these teams. And ultimately, if you recall, the last two teams, it was Argentina and Spain. And it seemed like the vast majority of the world was rooting for Argentina, or actually against Argentina, right? And why was that? Just give me an explanation if you could guess, if you'll just let them finish the answer. Okay.
2: Like, I'm sorry, I almost spit out my coffee there just because she was so dumb. She didn't even know what point she was trying to make.
3: No. No.
4: Argentina, or actually against Argentina, right? And why was that? Just give me an explanation if you could guess, if you'll just let them finish the answer.
5: Spain are the best team. Maybe that's why they were rooting for them.
4: There's also a racist history that exists.
6: Mr. Beyer, you're recognized.
4: Thank you.
6: Thank you, Jeff.
2: So there's a racist history because she's thinking, I'm guessing, that Argentina, the guy that ran that was, you know, Trump's buddy, Orban, right? That's Argentina. I'm thinking that correctly, I think.
3: No. Milei is Argentina.
2: Oh, I'm sorry.
3: Orban is Hungary.
2: You're right. Exactly. When you just were in Hungary, so you would know.
3: Well, 2 years ago.
2: Well, that was close. For me, that's close enough.
3: That's close. But he's out now. They got a commie in there, those fools.
2: Wow.
3: Yeah, wow.
2: And it's just interesting that I guess she's completely unaware of anything that has gone on with the Spanish colonialism. And it's hard to not. It's not really hard to believe that this is the type of person that gets elected to a position of power in the United States. It's just sad that somebody with so little knowledge is going to be put in that position and then openly just spew this kind of stuff with, like, you want to bring racism into everything. We get it.
3: Yeah. Well, she's just paving the way for Talarico, Darren.
2: Right.
3: Opening those gates, really.
2: You know, this is, everything's got to be racist. It's racist. It's racist. It's racist. If the other side does, if it's anything to do with Trump, it's got to be racist. which we're seeing that in Chicago, which, you know what? We didn't even give the stats. My bad. Party foul. 7 shot and kill. This would be for the week up to Monday of last, you know, when we normally do a show. And 38 shot and wounded, bringing the shot clock in Chicago. One person shot every 4 hours and 38 minutes, and one person murdered every 19 minutes and 47 seconds, thanks to Mayor Brandon Johnson and Governor J.B. Pritzker.
3: There you are.
2: Some of the worst politicians in the world, but it's not because they are inept, brothers and sisters. No, it is not. It is because of their worldview and how they see things. Further proof right here from Mayor Johnson.
7: We cannot incarcerate our way out of violence. We've already tried that, and we've ended up with the largest prison population in the world without solving the problems of crime and violence. The addiction on jails and incarceration in this country, we have moved past that. It is racist, it is immoral, it is unholy, and it is not the way to drive violence down.
2: So it's racist and immoral to put rapists behind bars. It's racist and immoral to put murderers behind bars. It's racist and immoral to separate polite society who are following the rule of law and those that do not. This is not a question of somebody who doesn't know what they are doing. They know exactly what they're doing. Their worldview is, we cannot be racist. We would rather have your loved ones raped, murdered, beaten, assaulted, whatever it is, by these people, because we can't lock them up because that is unholy.
3: Yeah, that was interesting. He stuck that word in there. It's unholy. Yeah. Well, yeah.
2: It's like, this is insanity. And again, this is what you got going on in New York City now with Ma'am Dandy.
3: Well, all over the country. New York, Chicago, San Francisco, L.A., St. Louis, Philly, a lot of them.
2: And here's, I still will never understand why so many folks exit these places and then vote the same way.
3: Yeah.
2: It's like, we left this place because it's turning into a sewer.
3: Mm-hmm.
2: It is turning into a den of iniquity.
3: Sure.
2: But we want to keep that going where we moved to. So they're going to move again, I guess. So I mean,
3: there's a simple answer to that. They're fucking morons. Uh-huh. Okay. They're really stupid. Some of them can be, you know, let's remember, there's a lot of pretty wealthy guys that are actually quite stupid, really, in a general sense. And so they live in a place like Chicago or LA or whatever. And then it turns to shit because of leftist policies, and they move somewhere else. And, you know, it's like all of them, you know, well, it just wasn't done right. Socialism is never, when it's done right, it's going to be utopia. That's the way they think. So they come from LA or New York, whatever, and they go to Miami or you know, Texas, whatever, and they want the same exact shit there, because this time we'll get it right. Really.
2: And I guess what Mayor Brandon Johnson is unaware of is El Salvador, right? That's the one that went, hey, we're going to put all the bad people in jail, and all of a sudden was like, wow.
3: The safest countries in the world, almost overnight.
2: The country improved. But
3: it's unholy. It's unholy. It's unholy, Aaron.
2: Oh, my goodness. But yes, I mean, again,
3: the best question is for Brandy. I like calling him Brandy. I really do. Cheap Brandy, like made with molasses. The question for Brandy is, now tell us, Brandy, how in Costa Rica, all those murderous gang guys that were rounded up by Bukele and put in his incredibly efficient prison, they're all the same race.
2: No, racist.
3: They're all from the same place. Racist. So how is his prison racist when they're all the same race?
2: I know.
3: Explain that to me.
2: They can't

0: to, well, what is it? What was it that Breitbart used to say? Politics is downstream from culture. That's correct. That's absolutely correct. And so we've had generations of people raised by lefty teachers and taught, you know, that climate change is all important. And now climate justice, as I said, racism is everywhere. And imprisoning bad people is unholy. And so there you are. Those policies come to effect and, you know, there you go. So it's the culture is wags the tail of policy.
1: Well, yeah, and they never understand, or they never explain, like, well, who should be incarcerated? You know, it's like, well, is there? There's got to be a line somewhere, right? But no, this is a further down the chain or up the chain, I guess, from Mayor Brandon Johnson. This is Megan Romer, who is the national co-chair of the Democrat Socialists of America.
0: Oh boy.
2: So if we talk about abolishing prisons, then does that make society better? I mean, is there anybody that should be incarcerated? I mean, rapists, child predators, murderers?
3: Yeah, so the long-term plan, when we think about most people who are in prison, they are mostly in prison for crimes of poverty.
0: Wait. So I want to show the, I want to see the law books where poverty is listed as a prosecutable crime. Where are those? Show me those, please, lady.
1: And we're not talking Les Miserables. I mean, we're not talking somebody stealing food or a loaf of bread. That would be a crime of poverty. Where does murder, rape, you know, all go on down the line? Where does that go from a crime of poverty? I don't understand. This, again, is where you're trying to gaslight everybody with, like, no, these are the victims, the people that are raping and murdering and you know, stealing your car, they're carjacking you, you know, at the gunpoint they're pulling you out of your car and stealing it. It's all just because they're the victims. They don't have enough money, and if we would only fix that, then there would be no crime.
0: Yes,
1: which of course there is absolutely zero proof that that theory works, and it seems like one, if you have any logic, that you could poo-poo fairly quickly.
3: Crimes of poverty. So when
2: but that's not what I'm talking about. I'm talking about the really,
3: So when we get rid of this need for crimes of poverty to exist, when we get rid of that destabilizing force that creates so many people who are living in desperate situations and doing desperate things, that brings those numbers down to very small numbers. And then we can collectively decide what we do with those people. I suspect
0: collectively.
1: What does that mean? That like we go collective. To a, you know, we everybody gathers on the street and we're like, well, this sounds like the old West where the answer was usually hang them.
0: Yeah, raise your hand and hang them. Yeah.
1: Are we going to be able to do that? No, that's racist, of course.
0: No.
1: We can't hang them. It's like, why? That was a very efficient way to deal with the horse thief back in the old West. And when it came down to it, when people knew that there were actually punishments for the crime, sure, there were still criminals, but there were less.
0: Far fewer. Far fewer. Yes.
1: Because you understood that you don't have to be like, oh, no cops saw me. Well, yeah, anybody in town saw you, they're going to gather a bunch of people and they're going to kill you.
3: That brings those numbers down to very small numbers. And then we can collectively decide what we do with those people. I suspect it won't look like the prison system as we know it today.
2: Okay, but you do think some people need to be locked away from society.
3: Some people are not able to be functional members of society. That's true. But what does that look like to keep the rest of us safe? You know, we're talking about safety. We're not talking about
0: punishment. The S word.
1: It's all for the children.
0: It's always safety. It's children and safety, safety and children. It's all it is. For these morons, that's all it is, ever.
1: It is a broken record.
0: No, really, you want to get the vote of an imbecile? Say either of those two words, it's guaranteed. Safety or children, you got them.
1: What if you say it's for the children's safety? Donate.
0: Now they get two votes.
1: Donate. Think of the children's safety.
0: Yes.
3: Punishment, we're talking about making sure that we're safe. Everybody's safe. Everybody maintains their dignity, and everybody maintains their humanity.
0: Dignity. Okay. Remember that. All criminals deserve dignity. Did you hear that?
1: Yes.
0: She missed the other one, the R word. Respect.
1: Yeah.
0: Respect.
1: I mean, we know that you raped 14 children, but you deserve some dignity. It's like, no, they deserve to be thrown into the wood chipper.
0: Well, come on.

0: Timmy Walsh said he cut that guy loose because it was just, he had a bad day. So he had to, you know, molest some kid.
1: Right.
0: It's a bad day. Let him go.
1: We can't all be judged by our worst day. It's like, I'm sorry, no. If your worst day is raping a 9-year-old, I think you can be judged by your worst day. And that guy allegedly was doing it for years. This wasn't like, oh, he only did one thing, one time. Oh,
0: Darren, he had a couple of bad years. Yes. Stop being a prick.
1: Who hasn't had a few bad years?
0: Exactly.
1: And we'll wrap up the Chicago coverage. This one's a good clip for today because it is a policewoman from the Chicago area. I don't believe she's a Chicago police officer. It sounded like she worked in one of the municipalities outside of Chicago, but gets called when these teen takeovers happen. And she's black, so you can't call her racist, although they will. But this was her take on exactly what is happening in the community.
2: What's even more fucked up about this shit is you got these little girls out here looking like sexy reds and shit, just out here kissing boys in the middle of the street, putting their asses and juking and popping all on little boys' private parts, ducking off into alleys with boys, doing all kind of unruly, nasty, improper shit. Police, we had to go out there and corral these kids up to get them to a centralized parking lot. Canines had to pull their dogs out the car. Police officers out there with rifles. Cars with just sirens on, disturbing the residents. You had elderly folks that were scared to come out their house because it was so many fucking kids out there. And you mean to tell me that y'all didn't know where the fuck y'all kids were? One lady pulled up on us and was looking for her kid because she found out somehow that her child was out there, and she was saying that if she catch her kid, she was going to beat the living shit out of that child. And I wish I could have saw it. Not going to lie to you.
1: I know. So this is the parenting that we've been talking about for years that needs to be done.
0: Of course. But this is the cultural sea change in America that has knocked it on its ass, really.
2: This was really, really heartbreaking to me because as these little girls was out there doing they whatever, and we riding around, we seeing grown-ass men in their cars just driving around, just getting free shows, just watching these little girls. Whole time, y'all motherfucking black-ass parents supposedly didn't know where the fuck your kids were. Out there being predatorized. Some grown-ass man probably just looking for their next little girl to fuck with. But y'all parents don't know where the fuck y'all kids are. And I claim bullshit because a lot of y'all probably knew where the fuck your kids were. You just didn't give a shit. There was a time in history that when dogs and canines were sicked on black people, black children or whatever, it's because we were fighting against racism. We were fighting for our motherfucking rights. We was fighting for the right to be treated equally. But now we got canines coming out on black people and black kids because your fucking kids is outside smoking weed, disturbing the peace, all on other people's fucking property, out there just acting a fucking complete fucking fool. We have moved backwards. I don't want to hear shit about black power and black this and black that until you fucking black parents learn how to police your motherfucking kids. Until y'all do that, I don't want to hear that shit. Fuck black excellence. It don't exist. Because this further confirmed to me tonight that black people, we are raising pieces of shit out here to be out here in the fucking world. You got these fucking kids that can't even read above a third grade level, but they know how to go out here and pop and twerk and shake ass in the middle of the streets and be out here kissing boys and boys filling all up on little girls out here. And I guarantee you some of them had guns on them. Y'all are not knowing where the fuck your kids are supposedly, and they going into neighborhoods because I guarantee you majority of those kids weren't even from that municipality. They just showed up out of no fucking where and don't even understand that they don't even know the culture of that municipality. You don't even know the type of people that live in that municipality. You don't even know how many fucking child sex offenders are in that municipality. I do.
1: Yeah. This is the problem with the culture.
0: Who was that woman, Darren?
1: She is a policewoman in one of the Chicago suburbs.
0: Wow. And there was it video along with that audio? So she's pretty ballsy to talk that way and self-identify. Wow. Got to give her a round of applause.
1: I would agree. And yeah, there were a few. She might swear more than you do. But it's a valid point.
0: Was she in uniform as she made that speech? No.
1: No.
0: Okay.
1: But again, I can't even imagine having to have to answer those calls, which are happening, when the weather's nice around here now, it seems like it's every weekend there's these teen takeovers happening in Chicago and in certain neighborhoods just outside of Chicago. You know, getting called in for these things, and it's like, man, parents, don't you understand? I mean, especially the parents of the girls, it's like, you're just asking for trouble,
0: Yeah, but remember, Brandon Johnson said it's a teen trend.
1: Right.
0: Darren.
1: They're not takeovers. It's horrible. Yeah. It's great. You should be out there twerking trend. And jiving and and having a whole lot of fun. And it was thanks to the Podfather. This is the first clip I have ever produced because this woman went on for about 9 to 10 minutes. And because it was posted on X, I went in and said, "Hey, Grok, here's a clip. What, 2 minutes or so should I pull out to be most impactful for a podcast?" And that's the part it chose.
0: That's impressive. Now, did you feed in the text or just the MP3 and it did? Well,
1: gave it the URL to the post on X. So
0: and
1: it
0: then
1: went,
0: what happened? And what did it give back to you?
1: It gave me, you should start at this around this time code, okay. Go to about here, and here's right. Why, because here's what she's discussing. It's like,
0: that's impressive.
1: For longer clips, oh, hell yeah.
0: Yeah.
1: It's like, this is where the technology is going. I mean, it may not be able to tell you what clips are the best for your show. Maybe it can at this point if you feed enough of them in.
0: Yeah.
1: But it seems to have the ability to figure out which parts are the, I'm sure you could also be like, "Hey, Planet Rage, we like the swearing. We like the anger. We."
0: Yeah.
1: This is what we're looking for.
0: I can see like an AI thing for appetite control, something you put on your table and put that chip back in the bag, don't eat that. Yes. Right. That's gotta be next. Somebody's got to come up with that. And they're going to get really rich.
1: I mean, you may not remember. I mean, I don't know how big of a thing this was. And it was, in mean spirited. Don't send me hate mail. I love my grandmother. There was a product that was out in the 80s, maybe early 90s, that was light activated, and it was a little pig that you could put in somebody's fridge, and when you open the door of the fridge, the pig was inside and it would oink.
0: I like that.
1: It's very low tech, but similar to what you were talking about here. Yeah.
0: So between the pig and the clapper, you got a fully equipped home.
1: Right.
0: Remember the clapper?
1: Yes. I mean, we can use it on the podcast every now and then, just be able to set off a few things. I mean, I think really what all homes should have to have is a scale in front of the refrigerator. So you have to stand on the scale to open the door.
0: Mm.
1: And maybe if you're on it, it'll be like, no, you've had enough for today. Now we're reading your weight, Larry. You're getting a little chunky.
0: I can remember, I don't know if it was a Shark Tank product or somewhere, but I remember watching this and thinking, this is really goddamn stupid. It was like, let's call it bulletproof Tupperware containers, like a square block. And they had, I think, combination locks on them. So the idea behind this idiotic product was you take all the high-calorie junk shit that you normally just grab and feast on and stick it in those and put them in your refrigerator. But to get to them, you got to, spin the dial and do the combination. I don't think it sold at all. It sounded really stupid, but that's how desperate people get.
1: Well, yeah, I don't know if it was I'll say it was just to get you mad. It may have been a Dave Ramsey thing. where you're spending a little too much, Well, you put your credit card and make it into a block of ice. So before you could use it, you know, you'd have to. But now it doesn't matter because everybody just is like, well, no, it's on my phone. I just, my credit card's in my phone.
0: Yeah.
1: I just tap my phone. It's
0: Apple Pay.
1: Yeah. Nobody will even pay any attention.
0: Do you do that shit? Do you have Apple Pay?
1: I have used it, but not much. And it was not Apple. It was the Samsung thing, but it's the same. And it's, you know, it's not horrible with the way that the technology works, being that it doesn't actually transmit your credit card information. It is doing a random anonymized thing. So it's not like people can easily steal your credit card information when it's being done wirelessly with the phones. So that part I kind of liked. And the fact, like, hey, as long as I have my phone, I don't have to have a wallet with five different credit cards in it or whatever. It's like, it's all just there.
0: Oh, I'd rather have a George Costanza wallet than the phone.
1: Well, that's,
0: you know, I'm deep in the Dvorak camp on phones. You know, sometimes I leave it in the drawer. Like, I wish I'd done what he does. Like, I think he basically, didn't he leave it in a drawer for like 2 years or something?
1: Yes. Then he had a lot of messages.
0: Yeah. But I recall yet a couple of days ago that there was about a 2 year span where I had no television.
1: Right.
0: And I think I topped John there because I think he always had a TV. Obviously, he was watching, what was that show he was looking at when he passed away?
1: NCIS.
0: NCIS. Exactly.
1: I watched like the first 14 seasons of that and then kind of got bored with it. Maybe I'll go back and watch some more.
0: Maybe you will.
1: Yeah. It was better than a lot of things on TV, but once we cut the cord, it went down to, and I don't know if this is good or bad, but a lot more of my time in front of the television now is YouTube, which is very bizarre, but there's some really good content on there. Spending, you know, over 24 hours with my dad because, you know, power out. You know, he had never seen, there's a card collecting show on YouTube that's really good called Chasing Cardboard. That's very professionally shot and great audio. And it's all about people who want to get rid of their baseball card or other sports card collections. And there's just so much good content that is being made outside of big studios or anything like that. And it's like, you'd rather give your time to that than mindless sitcoms that are no longer funny.
0: Absolutely.
1: Speaking of no longer funny, where should we go now?
0: Well, I got a thought. Why don't we do a little bit of where the hell did they go? Let's give a hat tip to Scott Lobato. Warning: he's issued a warning to Mam Danny. I think you'll find this amusing.
3: I'm going to make a shitload of fucking enemies now. Ha. If this fucking mayor. This fucking mayor, who's best friends with all of these fucking terrorists, Hassan Piker, who said Americans deserve 9/11. This is the mayor and his fucking wife, who hate everything. If this fucking guy is allowed to show up at any... Heed these fucking words. Any 9/11 memorial service. That includes Ground Zero, Staten Island, where we lost more than any other county in America at 9/11, or any fucking where else. I will be there, not alone, with a shitload of motherfuckers to not only fuck up that ceremony, but to embarrass and humiliate every one of you family members who allow that to happen. I don't give a fuck how you come at me, what you call me. You're not my friend or my family member anymore. I don't give a fuck. If you allow this fucking jihad gypsy terrorist to show up at your family, your husband, that patriotic guy that you lost on 9/11, who's rolling over in his grave thinking that this fucking cocksucker is going to show up, I'm going to be there for him and to humiliate you. Get that through all your motherfucking heads right now.
1: Oh, that would have been a great no agenda clip.
0: Right. Yeah. You know, as always, you know, I always like Scott. I admire him. But my question for Scott is why? Why, for God's sake, did you give advance notice of this? Because right. You know, if Brandy Johnson has 150 cops on his security detail, I would bet that Mamdami's got at least double that. So
1: but you wonder, you know, if any of these cops actually like the mayors.
0: They probably don't, but they need their paychecks, I think.
1: Yeah, and you probably get bonuses for being on the mayor's duty.
0: Oh, yeah. And so the moment any of them lay eyes on Scott and his crew, you know, they're gonna put up a barrier very quickly. You know, he may be screaming epithets and trying to humiliate them, but it'll be from you know, the edge of Harlem instead of a downtown at Ground Zero. You know, so
1: I appreciate though his sentiment. And we're seeing this more with people. I don't know if anybody in New York is really waking up to the point of where it will change how the people vote there. Because I think more and more of the people that would vote against the guy are already gone.
0: Oh, definitely.
1: But this clip will really kind of bookmark that as well. This is Sid Rosenberg, who is a WABC, been on that. For,
0: oh, yeah, forever.
1: Yeah, pretty much. Even longer than maybe Adam and John on No Agenda. He's been around for, as you said, forever.
0: Yeah.
1: And he's not afraid to, while a bit cleaned up in language, say very similar things to what Scott just said.
4: People are very nice people, but trying to talk to me and Mom Donnie is like trying to talk to the IRGC, okay? This guy is a terrorist. That's the bottom line. I'll say it. You don't want to say it. I'll say it. He's a terrorist. He's a jihadist. He hates the Jewish people. He hates America. He hates the Italian people. He hates the Irish people. He hates the German people. Unless you're Muslim, Mayor Mamdani has no use for you. He is a horrible person and maybe has perpetrated the worst American and Jewish hate in the history of this country. Those two people stabbed the other day in the Upper West Side of New York City, that blood is on his hands. That blood is on your hands, Mayor Mamdani. We got to find a way to get this guy out of here. Maybe Dr. Naomi Wolf is right. Maybe that election wasn't what it looked like on paper. Maybe he really didn't win. But either way, this guy is the worst thing to happen to New York politics, maybe in the history of our state. He's a lowlife.
5: I mean, I think you may be a bit over your skis in calling him, labeling him a terrorist, and you're probably going to get flagged for
4: that.
5: Elected this guy.
4: Who cares?
5: They knew everything about him before. Like, this is predictable. You talked about predictability. This is a predictable.
4: Let me ask you this. The Hamas guys that are in Qatar right now, they've never put on an explosive vest. They've never shot anybody. Would you consider those guys terrorists? Because I would. Okay, so his ideologies are in line with the terrorists. Mahmoud Khalil is a campus terrorist. You don't have to kill somebody to be a terrorist. You have to share the ideology. That's what this guy is. He's no better than the person who actually goes and shoots somebody because he respects that person. He likes that person. That makes him one of them.
5: It's just remarkable that...
1: That's what's remarkable is the guy is the sitting mayor of New York City.
0: Was the guy with him, was that Kilmeade?
1: It might have been, because it was a Fox clip.
0: Sounded like him, didn't it?
1: Yeah.
0: Yeah. Yeah.
1: It's, you're going too far. It's, but really, you're not. Don't, you know, stop. Cause who cares that they elected him? It doesn't mean anything.
0: I'm really sick of that phrase, over your skis. I'm sick of it. It just came out, and I'm already sick of it. Huh?
1: Yeah, I haven't heard it too much yet, but yeah.
0: It bugs me. Yeah.
1: There's a few things, it's very much like at the end of the day.
0: Oh, that's been forever.
1: When did that start? Why not just say when it all comes down to it, when all is said and done? What is at the end of the day?
0: I mean, if you want to be precise, say at midnight or 11:59. Yeah.
1: But does your day really end at midnight? No, you might be up till 2 in the morning. So what does your day?
0: There was a time when it didn't end till about 5 a.m.
1: Right. That's when the fun stuff was happening.
0: Yeah.
1: Now you're like, I'd like to be in bed by 9:30. That would be.
0: Oh, it's way too late. 8:15 is good. Yeah.
1: Well, what time are you getting up then? I mean, like 4 or?
0: No, I sleep for 15 hours.
1: That's it. That's the way to regenerate.
0: That's right.
1: You know,
0: don't need HGH.
1: Right. It's like, I got to get my beauty rest, got to get in here and got to be recharged. Yeah. Like, there's nothing good happens out after, you know, what do they say, like midnight or 2 a.m. It's getting, the older you get, the earlier it becomes.
0: Yeah, well, the phrase used, the axiom used to be back in the day that as far as like going out, trying to roust around and meet some women and stuff, people say, well, nothing good happens after one. And that was pretty, that was kind of true because, you know, the ladies that were still on patrol by 1 a.m. were usually the B or the C team.
1: You're saying the quality level was gay? We're the B team.
0: This is a mistake. Yeah, this is a mistake.
1: We're the B team. What do you mean?
0: What are you talking about? As of Thursday, we're the A team, aren't we? Yeah, yes, we are.
1: That is true. I mean, all of the jokes that had been told over the last couple of years, it's just, it's very, very bizarre that it turned from not joke into reality. Mm-hmm. Darren and Larry, of course, who else? But then again, that was our evil plan, right? There was some kind of a subconscious thing that we launched.
0: When I found out it's a 5-year anniversary, it's very Maoist. I got to check myself. I hope I'm not wearing like a Mandarin collar, one of those little linen caps. It's kind of scary.
1: I mean, the reality is, it seems like over the last 5 years, we've mainly been doing the show for Mark Kodra and for Eric PP is always around and Ben Rose likes to listen and the Reverend Doc. Yes. You know, we got those folks in the troll room and Adam Curry. He listens to the show.
0: See, I wasn't aware of that. I'm very happy about that.
1: And he's like, that's why he calls you Larry Blatner. It's kind of like the.
0: Well, I almost never use my last name, so I can't fault him for that. He's probably never heard it.
1: And it is spelled weird.
0: Dame Jennifer says it. She says it correctly. Yeah.
1: Well, and it's very well.
0: Very well.
1: But it's part of like the shtick of.
0: Maybe that's the Dutch pronunciation. It's okay. I don't care.
1: Could be.
0: It's nice to hear him say my name.
1: He's like, just a couple of Irish guys that are.
0: Yeah.
1: Irish guys angry, man. Who knew that was a thing? Yeah.
0: I never heard of that. You're crazy.
1: This must be something in the DNA. Where do you want to go?
0: Let's do. This is an interesting. It's a story that was piping hot a couple days ago, but I think it's still got a little warmth left in it. And that is the lefty on Trump's misogynistic comments about Caitlin Collins. I have some thoughts on this. You might like, Darren.
6: I thought the comment about Caitlin Collins, who he clearly has a thing with, she got presented an award and he talked about her in ways that I thought were so misogynistic and nasty that if I were in the room, I would have been incredibly uncomfortable. And I guess it's worth playing so that people know what we're talking about.
7: I want to personally congratulate CNN's Caitlin Collins on receiving her award. It was all about me. It's a fake. She shouldn't get the award. It was a fake, but I didn't mind. I said, Caitlin, congratulations. But it was fake. There's no question about it. But she's a young, attractive woman. She never smiles. I said, Caitlin, do you have a smile?
8: Jesus.
7: Smile. You have a nice position. You're at CNN fake news. You should be a happy person. So smile, Caitlin. Just smile. But we attack, and I thought Caitlin had really made it big with a major new sponsorship, but then I informed her that it wasn't her on the Bud Light can, it was Dylan Mulvaney.
6: what's disturbing is that so many people in the MAGA sphere are like, right on, stick it to him. This is great. He's going into the lion's den and he's just, mocking them and launching bombs on them and all. And like they kind of eat it up, right? They find the insult, they find the misogyny, they find the anti-LGBT stuff great. And I look at it and it makes my skin crawl.
1: Well, that's because you're a moron.
0: Yeah, but what I thought, and there was quite a furor, really, a big furor over this a few days ago. And when I heard it, I thought, something's wrong with this. Because first of all, Trump did say she was an attractive woman. Nice woman, but working for a fake company. But he did compliment her appearance, right? And she's not an ugly chick. She's not my type. I think John and Adam found a problem because she was her lips are rather, not as full as they might be. But hey, nobody's perfect. But then when they took the road of because of the comparison to the trans performer Dylan Mulvaney. when Trump compared the two, suddenly that was misogynistic. Well, how can that be? If you are all in for trans rights, how is calling that misogynistic? Okay, because that in their minds, Dylan is a chick. That's a right? woman. And probably, who knows, maybe might have a baby or has ovaries or something. Okay, so where do you get off? What they did was insult the entire trans community with that statement.
1: Well, it's probably misogynistic to even make any comment about a woman's appearance because, you know, bad.
0: Oh, I don't know.
1: It's insanity. But yeah. And I didn't pay any attention to the White House Correspondents' Dinner. This, of course, rescheduled from the last time when there was an assassination attempt.
0: Yes.
1: O'Reilly covered it, which is where I'm getting my understanding, which is everybody that got an award was for some bullshit anti-Trump piece, including mm-hmm. ones that have been debunked as far as not being true. So,
0: wow, of course.
1: It's hilarious. And it's like, well, of course, if he's going to shoot back, that's the whole point of this. It's kind of like a roast. This is what they do.
0: Exactly.
1: If we all fucking remember Barack fucking Obama when he did one of these things and Trump was in the audience, it's like, well, I can say I'm something that Trump will never be. And that's president.
0: Yeah,
1: that turned out to be wrong, Bayrock.
0: Indeed.
1: But this is what they do. It's like you take the snipes. It's not, you know, this, if you're going to consider this to be the worst thing Trump said, it's like, come on.
0: Yeah.
1: I hear he did pull out a hat and say he's running again and had Trump 2028, which I think is hilarious,
0: mm-hmm.
1: which will just feed more and more of these people to tell you like, oh no, see, he's insane. Larry, he's insane. He's got dementia. He thinks he can run again. Oh my God. I guarantee you there's been more hours spent on this on the mainstream media than you would believe.
0: Yeah.
1: Because they're nuts.
0: They are nuts. They're absolutely nuts.
1: And what else do we got here? I mean, it's a little bit of a shortened show today.
0: Yeah.
1: Because we got much time.
0: I got a little something here I don't have a clip to go along with it. It's kind of, you know, it was a text thing, a story I saw that I found was interesting. And I thought you'd get a kick. I think there's a, and I might be late to this party, but it seems like there's a growing backlash against influencers. I think people are kind of getting fed up with influencers, right? So one of them, some chick, she's married to a tennis guy. I don't know. I don't follow tennis. I don't think this guy was like a world champion or anything. But she's an influencer. Her name is Paige Paul, right? And the headline was something like, the socialite wife of a tennis star launched a blistering attack on a local Nantucket business after she spotted a, quote, no influencers, unquote, sign hanging inside.
1: Right? How dare they?
0: Now, let me tell you about this store, because they are endemic. They're everywhere on the Connecticut shore. And what the sign should have said was not no influencers, but no dudes. Because my wife has dragged me into a couple of these places over the years. And the first thing I want to do is blow my head off. It's just... Really, I mean, it's insufferable. It's just crap. Like, what do they have? Like a friendship baskets and little seagull things, and just all this silly, useless shit that's going to wind up, you know, in the Goodwill box within a couple of years. It's really stupid. It's like home goods junk with a 400% markup. You know, seashell lamps, and it's just horrible. So this chick is married to some guy named Tommy Paul. And so she clipped this thing and then had this to say. She said, if you call yourself a feminist but proudly put up a no influencer sign, it's worth asking who are you attempting to delegitimize and why? Mocking women when they become powerful in a new industry isn't new. It's just a strange message coming from a store that celebrates a craft with such a rich history of women shaping the island and its economy. Right. Lastly, she finishes with, for those who don't know, the creator economy is overwhelmingly driven by women. Brands have shifted billions of dollars into creator marketing because it consistently delivers something traditional advertising can't: trust, community, and measurable sales. Right. And so as I'm reading this shit, I swear to God, I thought this is something AI-esque about her prose. And sure as shit, about 10 of the commenters said, hey, lady, you know, write your own material. This is obviously AI. So yeah, I'm hoping this is, if not already, that maybe it's the opening salvo of a war on influencers. Because what does it say about somebody's intellect if they say, I bought this and fill in a piece of crap in a blank because the influencer said I should?
1: Yes. You
0: know, I mean, really, at least Madison Avenue used to have commercials that were fucking brilliant. You know, they had wit and charm and they made you think and made you laugh. It wasn't just in your face, buy this because I think it's cool. Who gives a shit?
1: Well, and there are different types of influencers, and it's a term that has now become just completely a general thing, which I don't agree with. Now, all of the hot chicks who are just modeling clothes as an influencer, yes, they have zero credibility as far as if a product's good or not. They're just getting a cut on everything that gets sold off of their post.
0: Yes.
1: Now, there are influencers like Linus from the Linus Tech Tips, which is all these. There are tech guys that are professionals that know what they're talking about, that review products, who I think you could call them, people are certainly calling them influencers, but they have credibility in where they are. And it's like, you have to know who you're taking your advice from. I mean, when I enjoyed doing Amazon reviews, it's like, it really got down to, I just wanted to do audio gear, microphones, headphones, because I know audio gear, and I think I can bring something to that. At least I did back in the day when Amazon reviews and those kind of things were fun. But I learned even back then, before they shut everything down, and I get why they shut everything down, but I think they did everybody a disservice, because I would see people that were just on the top reviewer list using the same fucking review for, let's say, a condenser microphone that they did for a dynamic microphone 2 weeks earlier. Oh, I mean, it was cut and paste.
0: Wow.
1: So
0: that's bad.
1: They were getting the box, obviously listing the stuff, I'm guessing, on eBay and throwing up a review so they could fulfill their, I'm going to give you a 5-star review. Most of those people gave all 100% 5-star reviews as well.
0: Yeah.
1: And I get it. There may be better people for tech tips, the Reverend Dr. Pfeiffer. I was just making an example. Everybody has their favorite. That's the beauty of the whole thing. But these if you're an influencer just because you are pretty, then enjoy the photos. But why would you ever listen to, oh no, you want to take these vitamins? They're great.
0: Well, I have an actual clip here from an influencer who would never admit that, because I think is Meghan Markle still like a princess or something? Yeah. Were they excommunicated from the royalty?
1: Well, yeah, there was that. So, I mean, she married a prince, but I don't think she's legally considered a princess at this point. I think they were, although there was something lately that there was a coming back together of William and Prince, now King Charles, but... I am not a big watcher of the British royal family.
0: Yeah. Well, I'm not either. But I saw this headline above this clip, and it was, Meghan Markle reveals what she tells her children if they want dessert. So I had to click on this, and here it is.
1: And I will play that clip, as I will admit, No Agenda Millennial is outing me in the troll room, noagenda.stream. That I only got my spot on the No Agenda stream because I was pretty. That's true. It's 100% factual. Yes. I am as pretty as a pretty, pretty princess. Thank you, Nam, for noticing.
0: There you go.
8: The kids jump in a lot, especially with the garden. I think it's such a nice luxury to be able to have so much space and things to cook. And if they say, Mama, can I have dessert? You say, if you can pick it, you can have it.
9: Pick chocolate.
8: No, you can't pick chocolate, which is great. So they can go pick a nice piece of fruit or whatnot. But no, we always have a nice, as my husband would say, pud after dinner. But I think what's really sweet is that they all chip in. Family time, I think, is really key to connect through food. So as many meals as we can do together, we always do.
9: It's beautiful.
0: beautiful. So how do it's the clip really should be how do you tell people I have vast fruit orchards without saying I have vast fruit orchards, right?
1: I'm just hoping dessert?
0: Go pick it.
1: Just hoping your kids don't pick their nose.
0: Exactly.
1: If you can pick it, you can have it for dessert.
0: Yeah. Not too much. I just love these people. Dig me, dig my stuff.
1: There is so much. And this, you know, I can't even necessarily blame her. This is the society that we have built up around social media. And it is just mind-boggling that there are so many people that still cannot resist the, hey, I'm sitting at a Chili's. Look at my fucking whatever they're having. I was going to say Blooming Onion, but then I realized that was Outback. So people would be like, that's not the place.
0: Yeah.
1: But, you know, taking a picture of their food and doing all that. I mean, it's insufferable.
0: It's insufferable.
1: The it only is. People I'm giving the leeway to be able to record and do the whole photo video thing in a restaurant are the people doing food challenges. Like, I can eat this 45-pound burger in 13 minutes or less. That I'm cool with.
0: Yeah.
1: Because that's some great stuff on YouTube, especially from Beard Meets Food. I love watching that guy eat. You shouldn't. You should be like, wow, this is a complete waste of time. But he's funny. And it's sometimes just really amazing to see the big plate or however they're presenting what he has to eat. And like, he's not a really big guy. And his running shtick is now after he eats whatever. Like the other day, it was, I think, like a 4-pound burger. I mean, the thing was held together by a sword. There was probably like 25 big patties of beef on this thing in like 20 minutes or whatever it was. And then when he's done with that, he orders dessert.
0: There you go. Well, there's a place, this guy needs to go there, but he won't, in Amarillo called the Big Texan. And for many miles outside of Amarillo, you'll see the billboard saying, come and eat the 72-ounce steak and get it free.
1: Right? Yes. Yeah. Well, there's a few of those that right off of Route 66. Maybe that's the place.
0: Yeah. And like very few people can actually do it. Yeah. It's right off 66.
1: Was this the place that they actually live stream it all the time, that they like do it up on a stage? And
0: could be, it might be, but you know, and they have little placards of like maybe a half dozen people that have done this. But the gimmick is this. I mean, I don't know if I could kill a 72-pound steak, but I know guys who could, that's for sure. It doesn't sound impossible. But what they don't say, and maybe it's in the fine print, but what they don't say is you have to eat all the trimmings. Right. And there's like baked potatoes the size of footballs.
1: Right, with the 72-ounce steak.
0: Yeah, entire heads of broccoli. And it's insane, you know. And so there was one guy, he did it so well because he went there. He ate a little bit more than half. And he said, you know, I got to go tinkle. Is that all right? Yeah, sure, go take a leak. He goes in the men's room and cues his twin brother, who is dressed exactly the same, go out and finish that meal.
1: Now that is thinking.
0: That's thinking, baby. Yeah.
1: You got to be able to sneak in and wear like your sunglasses and then be able to change the outfit.
0: Yes.
1: Some people will go a long way for a free meal.
0: Free meal. He's probably a victim of those poverty crimes that Tommy was talking about. Yeah.
1: And, you know, he did a great thing because people were entertained by it. So, come on.
0: Yeah.
1: Come on. Now, you've got one last year with My Gender Dolls. What is my that?
0: Well, this was this is an interesting piece. It's about Tampon Timmy State. I think they've contributed, I don't recall, it was either 1.4 or 14 million. Either way, it was too much money to this school that is pioneering having My Gender Dolls, which are paper dolls. Even if it's only 1.4 million, that's a lot of money for goddamn paper dolls.
1: Yeah, it is.
0: That have a removable and I guess switchable genitalia. Yeah. And these things are being handed out to kids as young as 4 years old. So you can listen to this clip, and then I get a couple of comments about it, and I'll kick in the head.
10: transgender dolls that will reportedly debut this fall in Minnesota classrooms to kids as young as 4. They even include removable genitals. My Gender Dolls was launched by 2 professors at the University of Minnesota Medical School, which reportedly began as a research project at the taxpayer-funded university. The Big Weekend Show reached out to the university and My Gender Dolls for comment, but we have not heard back. I wonder why, Tommy. This is not your father's Hasbro, is it?
11: No, this is not. This is not the Mr. Potato Head that us millennials grew up with. Certainly a different flavor there. This is bizarre. This is upsetting. I don't understand. You know, I thought that there was a time of reckoning after 2024 when the left and some of these types that are pushing this realized this isn't popular with your everyday American. It's just not. We don't want our kids playing with, you know, movable gender dolls. We just want them to learn reading, writing, arithmetic. That's a big enough problem, right? But no, they're back. Woke never left. Woke just simply went on a hiatus, and it's full bore now.
1: Hold on 1 second. Before you comment on that, Larry, I'm just ordering a 1,000 Mrs. Potato Head dolls with strap-ons and removable breasts from China. It's our exit strategy.
0: There it is.
1: What the hell is this is for school kids?
0: Yeah. Oh, yeah. So here's something that I read about, and you know, you dig deeper, there's more to the story. And this is what it said. It said Tim Walz, who's pushed transgender policies in his state, was bestowed the Institute's inaugural Distinguished Sexual and Gender Health Champion Award in 2023, a title created just for him. The scandal-plagued governor was even pictured with a wide grin alongside medical school associate professor, ready for this, Nick Ryder, that's Nick No K, Nick Ryder, co-founder of My Gender Dolls, which is bringing the radical dolls to market, okay? Now, I'm going to back away from this for a second and say, I saw this picture of Timmy with Nick Ryder. Do you recall the character way back in SNL called Pat?
1: Androgynous Pat.
0: Pat. Nick is Pat, you know, come to life, you know, which I'll just say this, you know, it's like Dylan Mulvaney. You're a dude who wants to be a chick and you look like a chick. You did a good job. I applaud that. And it probably makes you very happy and maybe some other people. Great. As I always like to say, you be you. Dylan, you know, you did what you wanted to do and you're doing a pretty good job of it. I don't get the Nick thing. Like, cause which is it? Well, I guess someplace in between. So there's more to this. Ryder, a psychologist who specializes in children and teen transgendered health, goes by they, them pronouns, according to a bio on the school's medical website. Now, here's the money quote, Darren. When pressed on how much taxpayer money went to research and development of the dolls and to the salaries of the professors involved in the project, the university refused to answer, telling the Post instead to file a Freedom of Information request.
1: But wait, was it a public school?
0: Yeah, I guess it's a state-funded school.
1: Because so they're going to have to tell them anyway.
0: Yeah, but do you know how hard it costs money and time to file a FOIA request. That's not, it's not like, you know, 3 clicks with a mouse.
1: Well,
0: it's
1: kind of it all depends where, because
0: yes,
1: at the
0: yes.
1: Village here, my wife is one of them that has to look this stuff up. And it's like, if you really want to, like, fuck with your local government,
0: yeah,
1: that's the way to do it. You can just fill FOIA requests until all their employees have nothing to do but fill your request.
0: And I can guarantee you that one of Nick Ryder's favorite words is transparency.
1: It's true, but I'm not going to tell you.
0: When it comes to my salary and what I'm getting paid, fuck you. I'm not transparent then.
1: But you're going to have to divulge it anyway, which is even funnier.
0: It is.
1: You know, it's just,
0: yeah,
1: it's sad, but that is the world that you live in today.
0: Isn't it?
1: Yeah.
0: So true.
1: It's like, this is it. I mean, these are the people. I'm really, do you want these people in charge of anything that have to do with your children? And when you're seeing like this is going into schools, it's like, do the parents and these districts sign off on this that we want to give our kids trans dolls? We want to teach them that your genitals can come off. It's like, no, they really, no, that's not the way it really works.
0: Can't. No.
1: That's why you tune into Planet Rage for exactly that kind of content.
0: Yes.
1: We are a value for value show. Sometimes you laugh, you cry, you're better. It's better than cats. No doubt about it.
0: No doubt.
1: If you want to support this show, it's easy. You go over to Planet Rage. crypto.show/donate. All of the information is there, from a PayPal button to crypto addresses, PO boxes, all the stuff we've learned from No Agenda. We know how to do it. It's the value for value segment. What did you get out of this show? Did you laugh? Did you cry? Maybe. Did you learn something? Every show, I guarantee you, Sir Ryan Bemrose learns something when he listens to Planet Rage. And you just put the number on it and you send it back to us. Time, talent, and treasure. I got to practice time, talent, and treasure.
0: Three T's.
1: Because we get the treasure here on Planet Rage, but in a very little. I mean, people don't make art because they're like, oh, this guy's never. He makes all the artwork. I'm like, I get to, Larry, we get to judge the artist tomorrow.
0: Wow. I'm looking forward to that. I forgot about that. That's going to be fun. I like that.
1: We get to. So nobody will do art. It'll be a protest. Like, ah.
0: Oh, yeah. Yeah. Who are those two guys? Especially that Larry guy. What does he know about art?
1: We are trying. Oh, it's got to be pointy chick. Scaramanga is like, holy shit, Larry's judging.
0: you're so right.
1: He's going to spit out hot chick artwork until his computer is like smoking.
0: Yeah.
1: It's the beauty of the whole thing. But we do have some people to thank for today's show, including Sir Grease Monkey, who came in with $231. And that, of course, is a show donation, which are, see, now if this was a professional show, I would have remembered that this was a show donation and I would have had the jingle loaded.
0: Oh, you know what? I'll just hum T for Two for a bit while you dig it up. How's that?
1: That is, let's see, show number donation.

0: everybody loves the AI.
1: That's
2: Thank
1: great.
2: You for your support.
0: And,
1: and what was that gentleman's name again?
0: Sir Grease Monkey.
1: Sir Grease Monkey, thank you very much.
0: He says, evening gents, don't feel obligated to read any of this on the show, but here's the thing. I need practice reading notes on the show, I think. Because, I mean, I can only imagine what I am about to have to do tomorrow. Reading in a guy with one bad eye. Larry.
1: You can do it.
0: Larry's going to be reading a lot of notes.
1: You'll be doing the monaural version. I'll do the stereo shit.
0: Exactly. He says, I wasn't overboard, but got behind. I'm on 222, but almost home from Houston, so won't get to 223 until tomorrow. And he says he's five episodes closer to being caught up thanks to having to drive to Houston and back to Odessa for a corporate meeting. And it was nice having Larry's dulcet tones rumbling out of the speakers again. Yeah, what about my voice? Sir Grease Monkey, don't don't I have dulcet tones? I mean, come on.
1: Well, you're pretty. You said you were pretty.
0: This is before. Right.
1: Just bask in that glow.
0: I'm pretty. Larry's got the voice. It all works out. He's like, this should put me at around $800 and I'll do another show number for the next show so I can become an official scumbag cultist.
1: Man, I'm loving this. Thank you, Sir Grease Monkey. Very
0: that
1: cool.
0: Is appreciated. Sir Grease Monkey, Baron of the Permian Basin, which, of course, West Texas, dirty-handed oil money.
1: Yeah,
0: that's, which I somehow like blanked on when the last time he came in. I'm like, where was the Permian Basin? I'm like, I know I've heard of it. I'm like, oh, Landman.
1: Yeah. Yeah, maybe he sounds like Billy Bob or something. He's like a dude like that. That'd be cool. I'm on a show.
0: It's the really take no shit kind of attitude.
1: Oh, yeah.
0: But thank you, Sir Grease Monkey. It is very much appreciated. Let AI do the reading, says Tom Tomsky. I thought about it, but here's the thing with AI, and because you get the notes beforehand, and it would be very easy to text to speech them. I've already gone through this in my brain, and I'm like, you know what? That is doing a disservice to anybody that donates enough to have their note read. That it has to be a live person to do the read. You can't just throw it into an AI.
1: No, that would be so. I think it'd be a word I despise, but it's true. Disrespectful.
0: Yes, it would be actionable.
1: Yeah.
0: Then coming in next, our buddy Rhett, Loretta Vandenberg.
1: Oh, Rhett, long time, Rhett. How are you, darling? Nice to hear from you.
0: She came in with 188.88, obviously a John C. Dvorak donation.
1: Oh, thank you, Rhett.
0: She says, while I am heartbroken over losing JCD, I had to laugh at the title of your last show.
1: See, it worked.
0: I think JCD would have too. No, he sent like torrential fucking rains to my house. He liked it that much. She says, I can hear him explaining exactly how much he was not wrong. Love you both. Mean it, Rhett. Well, right back at you, Rhett. Thank you very much.
1: Thank you.
0: And then Viscount John, $50, also a JCD donation, saying, hello, guys. There is something funny, wrong, and just fucked up, yet awesome, that the final show that JCD could have listened to was entitled John C. Dvorak is Wrong. Of course, he would respond,
3: go fuck yourself.
0: Which I do not disagree with.
1: That's great.
0: I think that's exactly the response. Yeah. That we would have gotten. And he says, keep the show going, Viscount John. It is very much appreciated. And obviously, John and Adam were the guys that we kind of looked to pattern this show over. And
1: yes.
0: Just sometimes you hear John's voice in your head and sometimes you hear Adam.
1: All the time, really, both of them. I need a psychosis, really.
0: If there's strippers
1: I need
0: involved.
1: An SSRI.
0: Right. But if there's strippers involved, it's always John's voice. That's the.
1: Yeah.
0: That's where you go with that.
1: That's true.
0: Coming in with $20, JH, who has a monthly donation. We thank him. Or thank her. You, I mean, it could be either way, really. I mean, he's anonymous. Could be.
1: How sexist of you. You're a misogynist.
0: I could be misgendering again. That's horrible. I don't know if keep saying he. I don't know if it's a they, them, or a he, she, or a she, he. It could be anything. That's the beauty of anonymous.
1: Whatever it is, JH, we're very grateful.
0: Our buddy No Beret came in with $10 saying, hey there, you people. Darren, did you ever think to tell your Soviet buddy, that would be Gene over on Unrelenting, to just talk like Larry and he won't have to bother with expensive microphones? You're welcome. I'm here for solutions, he says. No_Beret@x.com. Boom.
1: Thank you, No Beret.
0: That's true. Well, I still can't believe, I have to ask you, Adam, that if it, the microphone that I've been seeing in his pictures are no longer the RE320 that you have, but it looks like
1: a fine,
0: like $50 microphone. Unless it has his own innards in it, which is possible, but it looks just like a $50 broadcast microphone. If so, it's punching way above its weight.
1: Wow.
0: And Nick the Rat bought one. He sounded pretty good on it as well. So.
1: Cool.
0: It is the Curry One, says Pfeiffer, but is it really, or is it just a Chinese knockoff? We don't know.
1: I need to find details. Out. Yes.
0: And then our buddy Markodra, who of course came in with 333 as he does on each and every show. And let's just see here. I mean, normally we don't have this at our, right at our fingertips here.
1: Mm-hmm.
0: And of course, but maybe I don't hear you. I know it's here.
1: Where is either?
0: I know.
1: Uh-oh.
0: Where is? Oh, here. No.
1: Come back, Darren. The bell. Karma.
0: I know.
1: Yes, you do.
0: I had to find the bell. It had to be sent. It was in a nice wooden box. It was sent via FedEx. It had to be overnight. It was really.
1: Yeah, that's cool.
0: You got to protect that bell.
1: You do.
0: And then our buddy NetNed came in with $2.01 saying, hey, Larry's worth $2 at least.
1: I'm not so sure about that.
0: I'm like, I know what he's saying, though. He's putting me in at the penny. That came right in at the end of the last show. I'm like, thanks, NetNed.
1: Thank you, NetNed. And Mark Codra. Say that to Mark. Thank you, sir.
0: Then we had a boost from Anonymous 1600 Sats that just says, quote, no, I'm not, Darren, JCD from heaven, which...
1: That's good one. I like that. That's
0: if there
1: good.
0: Was a way to get messages through, JCD would figure it out. But yeah, I've never seen him since Satoshi's, though. So I'm skeptical.
1: Yeah.
0: And our buddy Weirdo came in with 1,000 boost and he was streaming along and he said, a lady I know who is in fact an RN had her license revoked and was fined almost $40,000 because her email, which contained the RN abbreviation, was in her married name and her license was in her maiden name. And they called it impersonation. Sunny Hostine is not a federal prosecutor. She impersonated one to try to get her way. That's a crime.
1: You're right, Weirdo.
0: You're preaching to the choir, brother.
1: Yeah.
0: Then Donkey came in with 100 sats saying JCD is gone, heart crying. Yeah.
1: Yeah. Yeah. Thank you, Donkey.
0: I'm hoping I got the overwhelming emotion wave out of the way at the end of the last rock and roll pre-show.
1: Mm-hmm.
0: I thought I had at least 60 seconds more, but it just didn't work. And I also blame JCD for that.
1: Yeah.
0: I think that was his way of like, oh, you're going to play an ABBA song for me? Watch this.
1: Mm-hmm.
0: Eric PP, he was a streaming along and came in with a 33-33 boost with no message. So thank you, Eric PP.

0: Anything my AI changed clips, let me know. Topics, yo, CSB. Well, thank you, CSB, and everybody for supporting this little show. And it was interesting to see the massive amounts coming in and people like, oh, John, the John C. Dvorak is wrong. So maybe there was something to that.
1: Maybe there was. Now you got to find out how many downloads there were and see if you were dead on with your prognostication there.
0: And then see how many downloads there are after tomorrow and and Sunday. And the No Agenda newsletter did come out while we were doing this live. So it's official. It's out there. If you're not subscribed to that, do so.
1: Oh, boy.
0: The back end for No Agenda is still fully in place. And the Podfather has done so much to help us out, tried to be able to produce this show at least close to the level that he has for the last 19 years. So again, if there's any donations, questions, all that, it still goes to notes@noagendashow.net. And then you'll just hear me stumbling through in Larry's dulcet tones on any donation notes. We'd tell a few friends. I told Larry we're going to be able to hear. It's going to be great at Sunday or Thursday.
1: Tomorrow.
0: I know. I'm trying to keep the dates all night. Thursday at 1 p.m. Central Time. I'm like, somebody put a microphone out the window because you're going to hear all the people hitting stop on their MP3 players. Who are these guys?
1: Yeah.
0: But we are going to do our best to hoist the flag and make Adam and John proud with the No Agenda product. It's really, this is about the producers and the community, and we hope everybody can just take a little a little breather, give Adam a break for a while, and we're gonna be like the teenage kids in a hot rod parents car. It's very Ferris Bueller. It's like, get the Ferrari, Larry, we're going out.
1: Yeah, I like that's a cool comparison. Yeah, I think that was cool. Ferris's chick was really hot too. I liked her.
0: Oh yeah, Simone. Simone, was that her name?
1: I don't remember her name, but she had it going on. Yeah,
0: he's very like kind of French looking. But
1: right. She was kind of exotic. Yeah,
0: and I don't remember really seeing her much after that.
1: No, movie. And I don't know why. Another one was another exotic sidekick chick was Tom Cruise's in Rain Man. And like, I thought after seeing that movie, I thought, hope to see more from her. Never did.
0: That's weird. Every now and then that happens. It's really weird.
1: Yeah, it is.
0: Well, so join us on the next Thursday, Sunday, No Agenda.
1: Tomorrow, No Agenda.
0: Tomorrow, Sunday, then the next Thursday, and then the next Sunday, the next four.
1: Yes.
0: And then after that, we may be back to Planet Rage. You never know. Maybe people will love us so much, they will demand Adam never come back. I don't see that happening, but we can dream, right? Until next time, I'm Darren and he's Larry. And
1: we'll see you, kids.
0: Yeah, we're going to have fun.
1: Yeah.
2: The U.S. strikes back, killing a member of the Islamic State.

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Ha ha ha.

0: This is Nick the Rat, and I love the No Agenda Stream, the best podcast, information, and entertainment stream in all streamdoms. There's a lot of streams out there, but this is the best.
1: Over 63,000 repeatedly flooded properties sit outside FEMA's mapped high-risk areas. FEMA's current maps reflect the past, not the future. They don't account for changing development patterns, nor changing rainfall patterns. Congress should require FEMA to incorporate future flood conditions. Congress should also require FEMA to map with greater accuracy. FEMA flood maps represent the 1% annual chance flood at the 50th percentile confidence, meaning there's a 50% chance that flooding could occur beyond that so-called 100-year floodplain. That's the flip of a coin. We are making development decisions based on the flip of a coin. When 40% of NFIP claims come from properties outside the map flood zone, we clearly have a mapping problem.

0: Hello, my friend, and thank you for listening to the 342nd episode of Congressional Dish. I'm your host, Jennifer Briney. And this episode and a follow-up episode that I will be recording soon were really spurred by the fact that we just passed the first anniversary of the 2025 Texas Hill Country floods. That was July 4th weekend in 2025, and so it has been a year. And what happened, while I wasn't living in Texas, but this is an area that is close to where I sometimes live in Austin. Well, overnight, while my fellow Texans slept between July 3rd, 2025, and the 4th of July holiday, torrential rainfall that exceeded forecasts caused the Guadalupe River and surrounding waterways to rise with extraordinary speed, devastating communities throughout central Texas. But the worst destruction occurred in Kerr County, where entire neighborhoods, homes, roads, bridges, and the Blue Oak RV park were swept away by the floodwaters in the middle of the night. The hardest hit location was Camp Mystic, a nearly century-old Christian summer camp for girls on the banks of the Guadalupe River, where the floodwaters tore through cabins before dawn, killing 27 campers and counselors, including the camp's longtime director who died attempting to rescue the children, making it the single deadliest site in the disaster. The flooding, when all of those places are combined, ultimately killed 139 people. And as I record this in mid-July 2026, the Texas Hill Country is flooding again. And so today we're going to examine how that flood happened and how we collectively deal with the aftermath of floods in the United States. Now, to understand what happened in the Texas Hill Country in 2025, I had to go to a completely different Congress to get information. Because despite the deaths of 139 people in a red state, the Republicans who control the 119th Congress have chosen not to do any real investigation into this disaster. However, as you can imagine, the Texas state legislature did care about this disaster and are trying to prevent a similar one in the future. The Texas state legislature had multiple hearings, and they explained a lot. And so today you're going to hear testimony from the July 23rd, 2025 joint hearing in the Texas State Select Committee on Disaster Preparedness and Flooding and the House Select Committee on Disaster Preparedness and Flooding. And after we fully understand what happened in that disaster, then we are going to examine testimony from a March 26, 2026 Federal House Committee on Financial Services Subcommittee on Housing and Insurance. This was a hearing that was about our national flood insurance program, and that is administered by the Federal Emergency Management Agency, better known as FEMA. Now that I understand this program better, I actually think it's pretty easy to understand why we are not prepared for certain kinds of flooding in the United States, because some of the problems are gobsmackingly obvious. But the good news with that is that it means that the solutions are too. All of the hearings you're going to hear testimony from today were not aired on C-SPAN. That's not C-SPAN's fault. Congress holds far more hearings than the network has the capacity to cover, and they certainly can't cover all of the hearings that happen at the state level. But I want to mention that because combined, these hearings were watched by only a few thousand people for even a few minutes. And so by supporting Congressional Dish, you're helping me bring the information contained in those hearings to an audience many times larger than Congress itself is able to reach. And that's what this show is for. Behind every episode are many hours of research into legislation and hearings and long, boring government documents. I dig into what Congress is actually doing because you are busy. You don't have time for this. And honestly, neither would I if this weren't my full-time job. And because I don't sell advertising or take funding from political parties or corporations, this show exists because listeners like you decide it's worth keeping alive. And so if you find value in having someone constantly digging through Congress's work and now the work of state legislatures to bring you what matters, please become a supporting producer at congressionaldish.com. 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It helps ensure that what happens in Congress doesn't stay hidden simply because almost no one has time to watch. And so to help me with this mission, you can pay for the show using any method that works best for you. They are all listed on congressionaldish.com. We accept paper checks and PayPal and Zelles and Venmos, and we have a Patreon, and we accept cryptocurrencies. Whatever works for you works for us. And if you truly can't pay for the show, we're not asking for much. Even a dollar works for us. But if you truly can't, please share this episode with someone you think would be a fan of Congressional Dish, because the whole point of this is to inform people. And the more people we inform, the better we're doing our job. And thank you for doing your part. Okay, so now let's get started with how it's possible that over the course of a few hours, the rivers in Texas flooded so fast that 139 people died. To help explain this meteorological event, you're going to hear right now from Pat Calvin. At the time of this hearing, which took place in the Texas State Legislature in 2025, Calvin was a meteorologist at KHOU in Houston, Texas, and he produced a segment on the news in the days following the disaster that was well over 10 minutes long and did an excellent job of explaining the meteorology behind the flooding. He did such a good job that the members of the Texas State Legislature played his segment in full during the hearing. Now, we're not going to listen to the entire thing, but here's what you need to know.
1: We're going to start first with why this prolific flooding event happened. And it all has to do with tropical moisture from Tropical Storm Barry. And you might be asking yourself, what tropical storm? We didn't have anything make landfall here in Texas. And that's correct. Tropical Storm Barry formed in the Gulf last week and ended up making landfall in northern Mexico. That moisture then moved up into Texas and interacted with a slow-moving batch of storms over the middle of the state. Those two combined and pretty much happened over one of the worst parts of the state when it comes to flash flooding events, the Hill Country, where you have all of these ravines and these creeks and these streams that kind of empty into bigger rivers. And that terrain helps to focus moisture and water all into one spot. When you've got heavy training thunderstorms that occur in these areas, flash flooding becomes a huge problem.
0: And so now we're going to fast forward a little bit through his segment to the part where he explains where the moisture came from, which was the tropical storm that moved from east to west and crashed into the Mexican mountains. Here's Pat Calvin.
1: When you've got low-level tropical moisture that comes onshore, it has to go somewhere. And it can't go up and over the mountains, and so it starts to stream up north. And so you take all of that tropical moisture from this dissipating storm, and you funnel it northward. Now, typically, this will lead to maybe a couple of days of unsettled weather, more clouds, a couple showers for us here in South Texas. What made this situation unique was the presence of what's known as a mesoscale convective vortex. It's basically a mini area of low pressure, and it was very slow moving, pretty much stationary over central Texas. Now, forecasters knew that this MCV, mesoscale convective vortex, was going to be over the area about 12 to 18 hours before this event unfolded. And that'll go to the timeline. We'll talk about that in just a second. But once they saw this feature and they saw the interaction that was happening with that tropical moisture, that's when the first alarm bell started to go off.
0: And here's the difference between the alarm bells that are issued by the National Weather Service.
1: Flash flood emergencies are reserved for the most significant types of flash flooding events. This is when there is an imminent, ongoing threat to life and property, and if you don't leave, your life is in danger. And so flash flood warnings are common through the Hill Country. Flash flood emergencies are that step above. That's a forecaster's way of saying, this is a critical situation.
0: And so now, to explain to us what happened on the night of July 3rd and into July 4th, let's turn to Nim Kidd. He's the chief of the Texas Division of Emergency Management, and he has been serving in that position for 16 years.
2: I'll move to Thursday morning, July 3rd at 8 o'clock. We do a command and general staff, which is our agency's internal call of our assistant chiefs across the region and the divisions. We do this every weekday. Just to get us started as an agency on the same page. Last usually 12 minutes, maybe 13 minutes from time to time. If there's something going on, they last a little longer. At our 8 o'clock command and general staff call, some forecast models by the National Weather Service had some outliers. The area of concern that we were looking at was 35,000 square miles across Texas. Let me put that in perspective. That's the state of Indiana or Maine or Vermont, New Hampshire, Massachusetts, Connecticut, and Rhode Island combined was the area of operation that we wanted to have resources ready to support our local government partners. That was 44 counties in Texas. The forecast then for those 44 counties in that area was, again, 1 to 3 inches of rain, less likely now 5 to 7.
0: 11 hours later,
2: 9:30 p.m. on Thursday night, National Weather Service San Antonio, pockets of heavy rain in Kendall County, headed towards Gillespie and Blanco County. 1 to 2 inches have already fallen within the last 3 hours, and more rain is on the way. At 11:17 p.m., National Weather Service San Antonio, pockets of rain continue across the Hill Country, more development expected through the evening. Flash flood watch remains in effect until 7 a.m. on Friday, July 4th, and their message was, turn around, don't drown.
0: 2 hours after that.
2: At 1:14 a.m., flash flood warning, first warning, as you saw on the broadcast also, from Ingram and Hunt until 4:15 a.m. 1 to 2 inches have fallen, expected rate of 2 to 3 inches per hour, 1 to 3 additional inches expected. Flash flood is ongoing or expected was what they put out on their social media accounts.
0: And then 3 hours after that.
2: 4:23 a.m., 5 to 10 inches of rain over the next 3 to 6 hours. This is a flash flood emergency. 4:45 a.m., the National Weather Service at Guadalupe and Hunt puts out another message. And at 5:56, I personally get the first report of people trapped on roofs. We know what happened after that.
0: So the morning before the disaster started, the forecast severely underestimated the amount of rain that would fall in that particular area. According to meteorologist Pat Calvin, here's the reason it went so wrong.
1: It was the absolute perfect storm. And the problem that this presents for forecasters on TV, at the government level, in the private sector, across the board, is that this is really pushing the science of meteorology to the limit. We are not at a point yet where we can pinpoint exactly where these thunderstorms are going to pop up and where that flooding is going to happen.
0: And this makes perfect sense to me after watching his segment and having seen the radar from the storm. For some of the areas that experienced extreme river flooding, it wasn't even raining there.
1: We are not at a point yet where we can identify where these individual pockets that lead to this life-threatening flash flooding can happen until pretty much it's starting to happen. So within about 30 minutes to an hour, the National Weather Service is going to see the trend and they're going to issue the warnings. But those warnings will only come with about 20 to 30 minutes of notice. We can't, you know, it's not at a point yet where we can give you a day's worth of notice to get out of the way of these flooding events.
0: It's not at that point yet. Which makes me think that with further research and study and technological advancements, it sounds like we could get there. And the best way for us to allocate our tax money to get there would be to fund the National Oceanic and Atmospheric Administration and the National Weather Service with more money than we are today. And in an upcoming congressional dish, we will investigate what decisions have been made lately about funding and staffing at NOAA and the National Weather Service. But for now, while we're still at this stage of meteorology and weather prediction, I did learn a few things about emergency management in this country that I would like more of us to be aware of, because I think this is a biggie. Here's the chief of the Texas Division of Emergency Management, Nim Kidd.
2: There's no minimum qualifications to be an emergency management coordinator in the state of Texas. It's whoever the county judge or whoever the mayor appoints. We're better than that.
0: If there's no minimum qualifications to be an emergency management coordinator in Texas, that means there's no minimum nationally as a condition on access to FEMA funds. And because this hearing didn't take place in the United States Congress, but instead in Texas, I'm not sure that any of our members of Congress are even aware of this. This seems like something that all of us should be communicating to our members of Congress, because emergency management being staffed based on who's friends with people in power, that's just insane. Also insane is the reemergence, not that it ever really went away, of a problem that we identified on September 11th, 2001. On September 11th, we learned that as a wide array of emergency management agencies converged on the World Trade Center, they were not able to communicate with each other. They were all using different methods of communication only with their teams. This put a huge strain on the disaster response and the inability to inform first responders in the second tower that the first tower had fallen led to some of our first responders losing their lives. And yet 25 years later, here's what just happened in Texas.
2: I know we're going to talk about interoperable communications a lot, so I won't talk about it much now, but I will tell you, I went to Kerrville on Friday morning. As soon as I got the text, I went straight there, about an hour and a half drive from my house. And I ran into some of my guys from the San Antonio Fire Department that I worked with back when I was in the field as a lieutenant on the technical rescue team. And I had my radio with me, and I asked to be able to talk to them on theirs. But their San Antonio radio doesn't work in that footprint. So they had some really cheap Chinese radios that they were talking to each other on. We're better than that. We can do better than that, and we need to.
0: Now, when I heard this testimony, the first thing I thought of was an episode that I produced for you back in 2017. So 9 years ago, about FirstNet. FirstNet is a federal government agency that was created by Congress in 2012, which was tasked with building a high-speed wireless network which would allow all first responders in the United States to communicate with each other daily and in times of emergencies. But FirstNet didn't build a network. Instead, during the first Trump administration, FirstNet privatized their system and awarded AT&T with a 25-year contract to create this first responder network. And 9 years later, our first responders are communicating with each other with shitty Chinese radios. And when I heard that, all I could think of was, what happened to FirstNet? And Texas State Senator Donna Campbell was apparently thinking the same thing. Here she is questioning Freeman Martin, who is the director of the Texas Department of Public Safety.
3: Doesn't FirstNet, or anybody if they know, doesn't FirstNet, which is an emergency secure network, I think operated by AT&T, have a bandwidth that's available for good communication for emergency services to coordinate? Because we've heard a lot about how systems you can't talk to each other, or you're in an area where there is poor reception. But does FirstNet alleviate some of that problem? It's supposed to be a secure...
4: I know there's some experts here. I'm Freeman Martin, Texas DPS. I know there's some experts here that can answer that question better than I can.
3: Okay.
4: But it's my understanding that what FirstNet does is prioritize emergency responders over others. So if the network is saturated, it'll prioritize our calls over the general population. But if there's no service, there's no service.
3: I see.
0: We need our first responders to always have service no matter where they are and be able to talk to each other. And it seems to me that was the intention of Congress in 2012. And the privatization of FirstNet sure looks like a failure from where I'm sitting. This is another thing that Congress should be revisiting. Perhaps after the Trump administration is through, though, because it was the leadership of Donald Trump that f***ed up FirstNet by contracting it out to AT&T to begin with. Because something so essential in times of life and death seems like it should be treated like national infrastructure. Although we're struggling to keep our actual infrastructure functional as well, as it's clearly routinely failing all over the United States when our weather gets wonky. The chief of the Texas Division of Emergency Management, Chief Nim Kidd, had some insight into why this might be happening, into why it is that we don't seem to be able to prepare our infrastructure for these disasters ahead of time.
2: Under the FEMA Public Assistance Program, we call it PA, that's the money that goes to state agencies, local governments, and certain nonprofits to rebuild or repair what was damaged in the PA program. That's a 75-25 split, usually 75% of the money from FEMA through us down to that sub-applicant. If during the time of that rebuilding or that repair, there is an opportunity to do additional mitigation, that's the word that FEMA uses, and FEMA will approve that for the right benefit cost analysis, that structure, that facility can be improved, not just rebuilt to the way that it was. That's part one. Part two is FEMA has a program called the Hazard Mitigation Grant Program, referred to HMGP. HMGP is generally identified 1 year, 12 months after the beginning of the disaster. Historically, that has been 15% of whatever the federal share was of the public assistance damage. Tracking so far?
4: Mm-hmm.
2: So for every $1 million in damage, I get $150,000 in new money to go do mitigating efforts in different places that were not impacted by the disaster. Could be the same community, but remember in the PA program, I can do mitigation. This new money would go and do places in the same jurisdiction or in other jurisdictions to fix problems that have been identified. Historically, that mitigation money does not all get spent across the nation, not just in Texas, but across the nation. There are multiple reasons for that. One is it's a 75-25 split.
4: Mm-hmm.
2: Most of the jurisdictions that have just experienced the disaster do not have the financial resources to go and build what they want to fix because they're building what has been damaged in the inventory and repaired.
5: Sure.
2: And this is why the FEMA flood mitigation program and the hazard mitigation program isn't really that successful. Because the way the program was designed, it's to the individual jurisdictions. It's very difficult to get the taxpayers in Harris County that are impacted by the flood to flood mitigation efforts 200 miles upstream that caused the flood.
0: And how these FEMA programs are designed is entirely up to the United States Congress. In so many of these hearings, if you're a long-term listener, you've heard it yourself. Members of Congress, particularly in the Republican Party, think these cost-sharing agreements cause the states and local governments to have skin in the game. They constantly want all of us to have skin in the game, as if we don't have skin in the game in terms of our own health care, and as if states don't have skin in the game when they're talking about their own infrastructure. But whatever the motivation is behind giving disaster money to the states with strings that they have to spend some of their own money, it's backfiring in practice. It makes perfect sense that the states would want to prioritize their money, which is limited after a disaster, towards rebuilding what was just broken. Getting rid of the requirements that states spend their own money seems like an easy way to get states to actually spend the mitigation money that we are giving them from federal tax money. FEMA is also struggling with the finances of the National Flood Insurance Program, which is what is providing flood insurance to millions of Americans for our homes. The reason this program exists is because there have been so many floods in the United States that there are entire areas of this country where the private insurance companies just refuse to cover flooding. It's proving that government is necessary, and you can't leave everything up to the private sector. The market, left to its own devices, does not solve all problems. Instead, it will walk away from the problems that are not profitable for them. And so let's look at our government flood insurance program, because Congress could help with this situation too. Here's Representative Mike Flood of Nebraska.
6: The NFIP is managed by FEMA. It's primarily funded through premiums from policyholders, but premiums charged by the program often do not fully reflect the real flood risk. When premiums from the National Flood Insurance Fund are insufficient to pay claims, the program has authority to borrow from the Treasury. For most of its history, the NFIP borrowed relatively little from the Treasury. However, after a very destructive hurricane season in 2005, Congress increased the borrowing limit for the program to roughly $20 billion to pay claims. Then after Hurricane Sandy in 2012, Congress increased that borrowing limit again to $30.425 billion. The NFIP has continued to accrue debt in the years that have followed. Most recently, the program borrowed $2 billion in additional funds in February 2025, bringing the program's current debt to $22.525 billion. That leaves just $7.9 billion more in borrowing authority before the program has reached its borrowing cap.
0: And here's a bit more information from Steve Ellis. He was one of the witnesses in this March 26th hearing in the House Committee on Financial Services. He is the president of Taxpayers for Common Sense.
7: As of February of last year, the NFIP was $22.5 billion in debt to the Treasury and is expected to continue losing money. That doesn't include $16 billion in debt that was forgiven in 2017. In total, taxpayers have borne roughly $40 billion in costs.
0: So the National Flood Insurance Program is supposed to be funded by homeowners, but it clearly isn't. $16 billion in forgiveness means that $16 billion of our tax money went to paying for people's homes after they flooded. In theory, with the National Flood Insurance Program being over $22 billion in debt, the program is supposed to not only be funding the homeowners who still remain in harm's way, but also pay back that $22 billion, even though this is our reality. Here's Diane Horn. She is a specialist in flood insurance and emergency management at the Congressional Research Service.
8: There's significant evidence that flood risk from all types of funding is increasing. The NOAA $1 billion database shows that the costs associated with floods increased from $19 billion in the 1980s to $74 billion in the 2010s. This is due to a number of factors: population growth in disaster-prone areas, rising property values in these areas, inflation and increasing building costs, inadequate building codes, and climatological changes in weather patterns and storm intensities. Congress has increased mitigation funding in recent years, particularly since 2018. There has been increased funding both for the National Flood Insurance Program mitigation activities and for the other FEMA hazard mitigation programs. However, this increase in mitigation funding is being outpaced by the factors that caused increased flood risk.
0: And as we heard from the emergency managers at the state level, we know that mitigation is being hampered by the structure of the funding, which is causing the mitigation funding to not be used due to state matching requirements. But here's the thing about all of the mitigation efforts. In order to mitigate, you have to be realistic about the threats that the homeowners are facing. And right now, FEMA is not being realistic about these threats. Here's Joel Scotta. He is a senior attorney at the Natural Resources Defense Council.
5: Over 63,000 repeatedly flooded properties sit outside FEMA's mapped high-risk areas. FEMA's current maps reflect the past, not the future. They don't account for changing development patterns, nor changing rainfall patterns. Congress should require FEMA to incorporate future flood conditions. Congress should also require FEMA to map with greater accuracy. FEMA flood maps represent the 1% annual chance flood at the 50th percentile confidence, meaning there's a 50% chance that flooding could occur beyond that so-called 100-year floodplain. That's the flip of a coin. We are making development decisions based on the flip of a coin. When 40% of NFIP claims come from properties outside the map flood zone, we clearly have a mapping problem.
0: And piggybacking on that testimony was Diane Horn, the specialist in flood insurance and emergency management at the Congressional Research Service.
8: The maps don't actually show every source of risk. So the existing maps show the risk from rivers and flooding from rivers and flooding from the sea. It does not show the risk of flooding from heavy rainfall. And we've seen that, I think, certainly starting with the Baton Rouge floods in 2016, Hurricane Harvey, Hurricane Florence, Hurricane Helene. We've seen a lot of instances where the flooding has come from heavy rainfall, and that's currently not included on the maps. It is included in the new pricing from Risk Rating 2.0, but if people still rely on the maps to know that they're risk, that's not going to be something that becomes available. They, as many people have said, there needs to be more education about the flood risk to individual properties.
0: And so why is it that FEMA is not mapping flooding risks accurately? Well, it turns out that the FEMA maps are up for debate. So let's take a look at Camp Mystic, which is the Christian summer camp for girls, which was washed away in the July 4th flooding in 2025 in Texas, leading to the deaths of 27 campers and counselors. When the owners of Camp Mystic wanted to build on that land, it was in an area considered high risk on the FEMA maps. And so what the Camp Mystic people did is that they hired their own engineering firm, Hewitt Engineering, to make maps that would be more favorable to Camp Mystic and asked FEMA to change their maps to reflect what the private company had drawn up. From 2013 to 2020, the Camp Mystic owners, using the maps they privately funded, asked FEMA to redesignate the flood risk, as in list it as less risky than they believed that it was, for 65 of the Camp Mystic buildings and reduce the size of the 100-year floodplain to be less than half of what FEMA had determined it was on their own. And what did FEMA do? They did reduce the risk level for 60 of the 65 buildings at Camp Mystic. It seems unwise to me to have maps like this be negotiable as opposed to being purely science-based projections of risk. And this isn't about just Camp Mystic. This is happening all over the country. Powerful interests, such as companies and wealthy homeowners, want to get the maps changed because they don't want to pay higher costs for flood insurance or be forced to mitigate their risk, such as being told that they have to elevate their structures above the floodplain. And academics out of New York reviewed 5 years of data on how FEMA maps are revised and found that over 20,000 buildings in 255 counties across the United States were remapped outside of flood hazard zones from 2013 to 2017. That's before Donald Trump and his merry band of science-denying, private interest-serving ding-dongs even came into power. The researchers found that even before Donald Trump had power, FEMA was approving the vast majority of map amendments. Not that the original FEMA maps were perfect to begin with, which is how the doors open for these kinds of revisions. FEMA is not fully accounting for reality in their maps. As you heard already, FEMA is using old weather data. So in the case of Camp Mystic, the maps were drawn using data from the 1970s. And FEMA is not accounting for modern projections for storms that are already being intensified by climate changes. Because the storm that dumped all that water on Camp Mystic and the surrounding rivers is a perfect example of a storm supercharged by climate changes. The Gulf of Mexico, year after year, continues to break records for warmth, and that means that more water evaporates into these storms. And so when the remains of that tropical storm crashed into the Mexican mountains and moved north, it was carrying that increase in water. And when that water fell, those living underneath the water were unprepared. But someone is incorporating global climate models into their mapping. It's a private organization called First Street. They make their money by providing data and analytics to individuals and banks and insurance companies and investors for a fee. But their analyses found that more than twice as many buildings are sitting within a 100-year floodplain when you compare them to current FEMA maps. And as you heard testified to in this hearing, they are finding that most of the difference is due to heavy precipitation risk that FEMA maps don't capture at all. So the first thing that FEMA can do, and be required to do by Congress, is use the best available science, which combines detailed on-the-ground engineering with modern rainfall data and climate change predictions to create accurate maps and resist the urge to change them when the powerful or wealthy throw a fit. These are requirements that can be placed upon FEMA by Congress. Also, Congress needs to fund FEMA enough so that they can keep their mapping current. Under current federal law, FEMA is supposed to revise and update flood maps every 5 years, but Congress does not provide FEMA with the funding necessary to do so. And the situation is poised to get worse, not better, even after all of those deaths in a red state because of the government slashing congressional Republicans and the Trump administration. On their watch, in just the last year and a half, FEMA staffing has been cut by a third, and at least 16 senior officials have left, leaving those who remain to do just as much work with far fewer people and with less knowledge and experience. And I can't blame them for leaving. It must be awfully demoralizing to be doing life-saving work while the President of the United States threatens to eliminate your agency entirely. And so, without accurate flood mapping, we know that we have millions of Americans who are living in the danger zone. And this is the predictable result. Here's Representative Mike Flood of Nebraska.
6: Multiple lost properties are properties that flood repeatedly, often costing NFIP and taxpayers significant money. According to the GAO, as of 2021, unmitigated multiple loss properties made up about 2.5% of all NFIP policies, but 48% of NFIP claims. We can find some public reporting that tells the story of these properties that repeatedly flood. For example, the Washington Post reported in 2024 that one property in Virginia Beach has flooded an astounding 52 times, including four floods in 2020, two in 2021. The property received payments totaling around $784,000 from the program.
0: You know, Congress seems well aware of what the needed actions are. Here's the same dude, Representative Mike Flood of Nebraska.
6: Methods of mitigation can vary, but in general, there are four main strategies for mitigating risk: acquisition, elevation, relocation, floodproofing. All of these mitigation tactics can be used to limit flood losses in areas that are otherwise prone to flooding.
0: So the government can buy homes and remove them from the flood risk plain. The government can require and pay for the elevation of homes. The government can relocate the homes or floodproof the homes. But there is one method of mitigation that seems clearly as the most preferred by our government. Here's Alicia Cackley. She's the Director of Financial Markets and Community Investment at the Government Accountability Office.
9: FEMA has primarily mitigated flood risk using acquisitions. That is, a state or local government purchasing land and structures that flooded from willing sellers and demolishing the structure.
0: But there are some big challenges with the acquisition path to flood mitigation. Here's Steve Ellis, the president of Taxpayers for Common Sense.
7: Buyouts are slow or incomplete, leaving homeowners feeling trapped. There is little planning for inevitable floods and mitigation, and buyouts are done a property at a time instead of entire neighborhoods.
0: And here's Alicia Cackley again from the Government Accountability Office.
9: Another challenge is limited state and community capacity. The complex acquisition process is particularly challenging for communities that lack dedicated grant managers or technical staff. And of course, there are financial challenges. The non-federal cost share for an acquisition project, typically 25% of project costs, can deter community and homeowner participation.
0: Well, look at that. Cost-sharing requirements is a roadblock again. But the cost to disaster victims goes beyond just the acquisition option. Mitigating flood risk is proving itself inaccessible to so many of us. Here's Joel Scatta. He is the senior attorney for the National Resources Defense Council.
5: Since the NFIP was created in 1968, nearly 250,000 properties have flooded repeatedly, and that number grows every single year. We call these repetitive loss properties. They represent some of the most flood-prone homes in our country, and yet only 16% of them have ever received any mitigation assistance. The problem is even worse for the most severely affected homes, what we call severe repetitive loss properties, or SRLPs. These homes have flooded an average of 5 times each. They make up less than 1% of all NFIP policies, but they've accounted for over 10% of all claim payments in the program's history. Between 2018 and 2022 alone, the number of SRLPs grew by more than 7,000, but only 630, I'll repeat that, only 630 received help to reduce their flood risk.
0: And even the people who do get help, it's not that helpful.
5: I think one of the things that FEMA could do to address this issue is to increase the amount of money that's provided through increased cost of compliance funding. Mm-hmm. So ICCC funding is triggered when there's a flood that damages more than 50% of the value of a home. Right now, a homeowner who gets that type of damage only gets about $30,000.
3: Yeah.
5: That's far less than what it costs to actually mitigate a home nowadays. It didn't stay in line with inflation, and it's not even helpful when they do get that money because they often can't afford to make up for the rest of that cost.
0: So in a Texas state legislature hearing, we heard that cities are finding cost-sharing requirements too hard, and so cities aren't mitigating infrastructure using the federal money that we have set aside for that purpose. In a federal hearing, we have heard that cities are finding cost-sharing requirements too high, and so they're not moving people out of flood-prone homes and neighborhoods or mitigating flood risks. And in a federal hearing, we have heard that homeowners are finding cost-sharing simply too high because we, are expected to pay so much of the cost of mitigating our homes ourselves before or after a flood that we simply aren't doing it. Cost-sharing arrangements are clearly deterring flood mitigation efforts. And this seems like an obvious financial decision to rethink. If we are going to spend taxpayer money on mitigating flood risks, which we should in order to prevent the massive expenses of city drowning disasters, don't we want that tax money to be spent and spent wisely? Because it seems like if we zoom out and look at the big picture, we really have two choices. One, we could spend the tax money, spend it wisely, and mitigate our increasing flood risks as a country. Or two, we can just let our people drown and have no plan for where to house the survivors. Looking at those two options, spending taxpayer money ahead of time seems like a worthwhile expenditure to me. But first, we need the congressional Republicans and the Trump administration to stop making everything worse. Here's Joel Scatta, the senior attorney at the National Resources Defense Council. And in this clip, he's going to refer to BRIC, which stands for Building Resilient Infrastructure and Communities, which is a program that provides grants, so money, for projects that reduce risks posed by natural hazards in order to reduce disaster losses.
5: I think some of the ways that FEMA has been undermined are through just reductions in the hazard mitigation programs.
3: Yeah.
5: It's good to see that BRIC is back up and running. That is essential for reducing risk. Mm-hmm. I'd also like to see hazard mitigation grant program be more utilized. A lot of the buyouts are through that program.
0: But it's not just the government that needs to invest more in flood prevention and insuring this country for flood risks. And this is the part that you're probably not going to like if you own a home, but here's Alicia Cackley from the Government Accountability Office.
9: Turning to the topic of NFIP's fiscal exposure, GAO has reported several times, most recently in 2023, about the unsound nature of the NFIP program because current premium rates do not fully reflect a given property's risk of flooding. As a result, there is a shortfall between the premiums the program collects and the full risk premiums that would need to be collected to keep the program solvent.
0: Homeowners need to pay for the flood risks that you are taking. You want to live on a lake or on a river or on an ocean? You go for it, but you pay for it. Right now, you're having the rest of us pay for your waterfront decisions, and that doesn't feel fair. And as usual, this dynamic is the fault of Congress. Here's Diane Horn from the Congressional Research Service.
8: Congress directed that certain policies would be at less than full risk-based rate. So under Risk Rating 2.0, the new pricing policy, people are moving towards their full risk-based rate. FEMA refers to this as the glide path, but Congress has actually put a limit on how much their premiums can be increased each year. So for primary residences, they can only be increased at 18% per year. For severe repetitive loss, the ones that we've been talking about, it could be increased at 25% per year. But what we don't know is for an individual property how long that glide path is. So JL, I think, said that it was going to be something like 2037 before 95% of policies were paying the full risk-based rate.
0: Another 10 years of discounts for a lot of homeowners. That's a long time. But those beautiful nerds at the Government Accountability Office, they do have a suggestion to fix this. Here's Alicia Cackley.
9: In 2023, we estimated that 66% of premiums were not at full risk. We calculated that this would result in a total premium shortfall of $26.7 billion by 2037. To address this, we recommended that Congress authorize and fund means-based assistance for NFIP policyholders unable to afford their full risk premiums, rather than limiting how much premiums can increase each year. Among other things, this approach would make the program more transparent and would help address the program shortfall.
0: Which makes way more sense to me than how we're currently doing it. Why are we delaying the premium increases for people who are ungodly wealthy, like beachfront property owners in Palm Beach, who can clearly pay whatever the flood insurance premium is? I'm much more willing to spend tax money to help the people who need it pay for their flood insurance if they are already living in a flood zone and see their risk change due to no fault of their own. There should not be a premium increase cap, though, for Mar-a-Lago or Taylor Swift's beach house. There are plenty of people who can pay the full premium right now that are protected by that cap and shouldn't be. On top of that, the witnesses had some other ideas for Congress. So here's Steve Ellis, the president of Taxpayers for Common Sense.
7: We also need to learn from failure. When there's a relatively small aviation accident, the NTSB investigates and issues recommendations. But after major disasters, despite billions of dollars in federal spending, we don't have a comparable process. A National Disaster Safety Board or similar independent process could provide fact-based analysis and recommendations of what went wrong and how it can be fixed, or what went right and can be applied elsewhere.
0: And I love this idea because we all know that my favorite person in government right now is Jennifer Homendy. She's the chair of the National Transportation Safety Board, the NTSB, that he just mentioned. And that's the board that does the investigations into our plane crashes and train crashes. We've heard a lot of testimony from the NTSB on this podcast, and I would love, love, love to have something similar for natural disasters in addition to corporate negligence disasters. Joel Scotta, again, the senior attorney at the Natural Resources Defense Council, also had what seems to be an obvious suggestion, but an important one nonetheless.
5: The minimum floodplain development standards haven't been comprehensively updated since the 1970s. Meanwhile, 18% of our most severely flood-damaged properties were built after these standards were adopted, meaning they were supposed to be safer, but they're not. We need higher freeboard requirements, stronger standards for critical infrastructure, and rules that reflect the science of what's coming, not what's already happened.
0: So,

0: flood disclosure laws have higher rates with flood insurance. Congress should make flood disclosure a condition of participating in the NFIP.
1: Can you imagine buying a home that is flooded 15 times and not being told about it? That cannot remain legal. And so those are some pretty obvious common sense solutions to these problems. And so are there any signs that this Congress is motivated to do anything about this? Well, yes. Here's Mike Flood.
2: I do want to renew my interest in working on an FIP bill with the ranking member, as it would be appropriately called Flood Waters.
1: Get it? Mike Flood and Maxine Waters, Flood Waters. But for real, in these hearings, I heard specific discussion of only one bill. Here's Representative Rashida Tlaib of Michigan.
3: We have Fix Our Flooding Basements Act. One, it's educating my colleagues that this is actually factually true, that basements are not covered unless there's a bedroom down there.
1: Which, like, what? Basements, the most common area to flood due to them being underground and all, are not covered by flood insurance unless there's a bed down there. What kind of stupid fucking rule is that? And so I definitely support that bill, but as usual, this Congress is not meeting the moment. We heard so many problems today. We heard so many solutions that don't seem that hard to implement, but I saw no signs that this Congress is actually preparing to implement a single one of them. In fact, even that basement bill appears to be most likely dead. It's one of the many thousands of bills that have been introduced in this Congress that hasn't moved at all, even though it was introduced in July of 2025, shortly after the Texas flood. And the fact that it was introduced by a Democrat, even though the policy is total common sense, means that the Republicans are probably not going to move it forward, as evidenced by the fact that they haven't moved it forward, despite it being over a year. That's how partisan and petty this Republican-controlled Congress has been. In the 119th Congress, I have very little hope that anything will be done about any of this. And so, as always, if you give a crap, I do suggest reaching out to your members of Congress and sharing this episode as widely as possible so that other people can be aware of this issue, especially if you think they're living in a floodplain zone, even if the maps say that they're not. Awareness of this is our first step. And the second step is hiring people in November who will be more likely to also give a crap and act before the next disaster strikes. So as you know, this podcast is a team effort here, and you are a crucial member of the team. We absolutely need your marketing efforts because we need this show to get bigger for it to have any kind of impact in this country. And we also need you to pay for the episodes. And so right now, I would like to thank Tariq Leu, who is now an executive producer on the last episode, episode 341, called Land Grabs and Cages. That episode, I mean, June was a busier month than I thought it was going to be. And so that was a summary of June. And I'm really happy that it is now on the most valuable episodes list. If you have opinions about which episodes belong on the most valuable episodes list, it is entirely within your control to determine which episodes are at the top of it. And you do that by putting an executive producer credit on an episode, just like Tariq did. The credit costs $535. You don't have to pay that all at once. You can accumulate that money over time. So if you're like a Patreon subscriber, if you pay with paper checks or PayPal on a weekly, monthly, you know, annual basis, whatever you do, we do keep track of your donations. And when you qualify for an executive producer credit, you can put it on an episode of your choice and it moves it up the most valuable episodes list. And I love this system because if I look at that list, seems about right to me. The ones that you choose are the ones that I almost always agree with. So thank you to all our executive producers and to everyone who pays for this show. I love the value for value business model. I feel really good about it. And I think it's one of the best decisions that I made for this podcast. And one of the reasons that I made that decision is largely thanks to John C. Dvorak. John C. Dvorak is known for being a tech podcaster for a very long time. He used to be in the Twit Network. He wrote for PC World. But lately, he has been known as the co-host of No Agenda, and they are the inventors of the value for value business model. And I was lucky enough to live really close to John in the Bay Area for about 6 years, where he became my friend. And John passed away this week. And on that show, No Agenda, there's two hosts. So there's Adam Curry,

0: Adam Curry is known as the podfather to the podcasting industry. But when I think of my podfather, that was John C. Dvorak, because he tutored me on the value for value business model. I still have pages full of handwritten notes that I took from our conversations, and I've kept those notes for over a decade. And like a good dad, while teaching me about the podcasting industry that he helped to pioneer, John took me out to Chinese food at Shandong in Oakland. It's still to this day the best Chinese food I've ever had. And then he showed me his favorite Chinese shop in Oakland. And he told me that this is the best place to buy a cast iron pan, which I was not in the market for a cast iron pan, but it was still good to know. You know, John hated my signature. He said I had an unprofessional J, and I've actually changed my J because of it. And he really wanted me to write a newsletter, which is great advice that I, a decade and a half later, still haven't taken. You know, on No Agenda, John was known as a curmudgeon, the buzzkill to Adam's crackpot. But John's dirty little secret is that he could not have been more lovely to be around. And the fact that he saw something in me in the early days of Congressional Dish, and the fact that he was willing to donate his time to this project, he gave me a lot of confidence to keep this going. And he was there when I and Congressional Dish needed him the most. And so this entire community owes him our gratitude. And so my thoughts and condolences are with his wife, Mimi, and their kids. And I know that he will be forever missed. Thank you, John. I'd also like to thank Claire, my production and research assistant. I'd like to thank Mike at Pro Podcast Solutions for editing this episode. Thank you, Mark at podcastbranding.co for keeping our website secure. Thank you, Lauren, for being our executive producer specialist. Thank you, Dad and Robin, for being my biggest fans and doing my taxes. And thank you, as always, to our guardian angel, Brian Karras, whose art is now being given to us by AI. I like to think that he is a robot in the system somewhere and still working on our art. It's hard when we lose members of this team. And John was definitely one of them. So thank you for listening and sharing the show. And I will talk to you soon. Take care. Bye.
1: We don't have a domestic spying program. There can

0: 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Coming at you this week with Nora Spinner. Nora Spinner with Netism.
1: Oh, I never thought spinning nets, spinning webs.
0: Maybe is net. I thought Netism was more like the internet.
1: No, it's more like, you know, like the one, like we're all connected, right? It's almost like the ancient wisdom, like the net from not the Hindus, but the Vedas, like the net from the Vedas, like the web from the Vedas. So that's the way I think.
0: I don't know.
1: you're just fucking singing what
0: if people want to skip ahead to
1: do you know that you do that on Grind America a lot too? You just sing my what I say back to me? Like, is that on purpose or is that just a thing you do?
0: Yeah, I guess it's on purpose. It's on no dead air, you know? It's one of this little podcast thing I picked
1: up. No dead air.
0: I don't know if I picked it up from Courier Dvorak, but I feel like it was one of them.
1: I don't think so. I think it's from the black ladies calling each other out back.
0: The black ladies? I've not listened to any black ladies. Anyway, it's a good it just better than said. Listen, I'm trying to not say like and ah and stuff like that and just fill it in with anything else.
1: Sing,
0: there you go. That's better than them. It's better than them.
1: I'm going to start doing it back to
0: you. How about fuck you, Dunlop?
1: Fuck you, Dunlop.
0: With your fucking Hitler haircut.
1: I know. What's going on with my haircut? Hey, it does seem, it's a bit, she went a bit nuts on the oats, but this it usually grows in the spot, but yeah.
0: You can turn that over and look like a total Nazi. You should try it just tomorrow. Yeah,
1: I should.
0: Try the left. Is it a lefty? Did H do a lefty?
1: I don't know. Well, I don't know. Wow, so we got a lot to talk about.
0: A lot to talk about. I've been... because I haven't been listening to No Agenda anymore, of course, because Dvorak passed away. He was secretly 80.
1: Yeah.
0: Actually, we got a few nice notes in the chats and stuff like that about people... sending us good wishes made people think about not taking their podcasters for granted. Yeah.
1: Oh.
0: Hit some people hard. Dvorak's a big one, right?
1: So yeah, it is a big one, yeah.
0: He's a banger. So
1: getting lots of love on X still and stuff. Yeah, we missed the JCD.
0: Yeah, I released an episode compilation on YouTube of our three videos with him.
1: Wow, really?
0: Yeah, because I don't think a lot of people got him to do video of his studio. There was actually people in the No Agenda Discord that I was in that were talking about how you never see him on video. And then they were in there actually sharing our interviews with him. And they're like, here's his studio.
1: Oh, wow. Awesome. Yeah, yeah.
0: I don't know if the other one was...
1: video or not, yeah. So did you listen to the new the show that's replacing it for now with Darren O'Neill and... Larry, maybe? Is it Larry and Darren?
0: I haven't listened to that. I'm just giving it a break. Sort of that's my sort of... I will go to a meetup if there is... because I did notice the meetup thing was going around. If there is a local meetup, Memorial JCD meetup, because I know there's we got Dame Monica Lansing from Drayton Valley that listens to the show. We got Paul. There's such a huge George, our guy George that runs our servers.
1: Yeah,
0: he's a big No Agenda. We met George at a No Agenda meetup, and now he's our server.
1: Oh, right. That was a great meetup.
0: Yeah, I think the only one that we ever went to. But if there is one of those, I'd probably go to one of those, but I'm just not really into listening to the show for a while. I need to take a break. And so I've been hooked on Caleb Hammer.
1: Oh, that's awesome. Nonstop. That's awesome because
0: let's
1: not even talk about it, but
0: it's all financial stuff.
1: Wasn't he kind of like lefty and then now he's getting in trouble because he's traversing the political sort of spectrum a little bit or something? Or
0: he's a lefty for sure.
1: Okay.
0: He just there's a couple things he won't say that Trump's doing a bad job financially. Right. He kind of leaves it to that.
1: Yeah.
0: And, he really picks on the people that come on and say that, you know, Trump's a fascist or America's fascist and racist and that sort of thing. Like, that's because he's like, figures they're ruining the left. It just, I mean, honestly, to me, it's just, it's honestly, Shauna said last night, it's like, it's honestly like reality TV. It's basically like watching reality TV.
1: Yeah.
0: So it's just like a sort of guilty pleasure. You don't get anything from it. It's really sort of the same thing. I mean, there's a basic premise. You listen to a few episodes, you get the gist of debt. It's all about getting out of debt, really, is what it's supposed to be about. But it's just wrapped up in a bunch of drama and name calling and stuff like that. It's a good guilty pleasure, I guess, that I've been listening to lately. But I don't have any debt, so I'm lucky that way.
1: Yeah, you are lucky. Yeah.
0: Well, that's what I've been doing, listening to that, working on the boats. And like I said, I mean, I got the Claude thing blew me away the other day because we got a secret launch coming up next week. We'll have more to say next week. It's launching on the 12th. Couple things launching on the 12th, but we got the one thing in particular launching on the 12th, and I had to update over 100 posts. So to update the titles so that they all match, and then update the descriptions so they all sort of match. And I had done like, out of over 200, about 200, maybe 190, I'd done like 45 or something like that, but it just takes forever. Boom, boom, boom, copy paste.
1: Because you got to go like copy paste, right? Copy paste, find it, go to the other thing, find it.
0: Yeah, that's the main thing is then I got to go in the document and find it because nothing's alphabetical anymore. So you're
1: jumping. No. Yeah.
0: So I say to the Claude, I say, there's got to be a better way. Can you do this? And it's like, well, there's no direct API for me to do it directly into school because I've got it hooked to my spreadsheet thing now, so I can directly have it make spreadsheets.
1: Yeah, don't give up the
0: So
1: secret tour launch. Yeah.
0: So it's like, give me the install the Claude extension, and then it's gonna open up this other browser, and you log into it in this browser, and then I'll take it from there. So okay. I do all that. And I literally have this browser. You couldn't minimize it. This is where the three screens comes in handy again. Cause I had to, every time I minimized it, it shut down and I had to turn it back on. So I had to go in this third browser over here, this third thing, just this Chrome browser with an arrow moving around it, dude. Like literally doing all the things I would do, except I couldn't see where it was copying the text from. I could only see when it pasted it because it was just copying the text out of its database. But it went through, and it took it about an hour and a half. And it did 100.
1: That's it? Posts. An hour and a half?
0: Yeah, it was under 2 hours. It went through and did 145 posts.
1: Did it do it faster than you were doing it?
0: Yeah, way faster than I could do it, because I had to go through the document to find the thing constantly.
1: I thought you said you had to leave it all night or something, or it was going to take all day.
0: Well, that's what I was going to do because it started out slow. It seemed like it started out slow, but then it picked up speed. By the end, it was sort of ding, ding. It was really going through.
1: As another data center was built, it just sped up?
0: Yeah, I don't know. Somebody's forest paid the price.
1: But you got to... You got to think there's some context there on the compute that you need. The compute that you have this thing doing for you all the time.
0: Either that or some like Indian dude is like...
1: in the background doing it all.
0: Remember how George used to log into our computers and you'd see him moving around and doing stuff? Yeah. Maybe it's just some dude in India doing that for me.
1: Yeah, imagine that.
0: But it just did it on this thing. Actually, it did it while we did a podcast or something, right? Yeah. I think we did a show while we were doing the show. This thing's just going, and then it's just kept going, does it all. And I'm like, so we're basically at the point where I could have this thing, like, say, for example, go through and change the title on every fucking Grammarica episode on the website. I could be like, here, change them all. Go through, change this and add this to the notes. I could log into my YouTube channel and just... I mean, this might actually be the way for it to, the only problem is I can't think of a way to have it figure out which episode it's from, but this might be finally the way to have because the number one complaint we get on our shorts is there's no link to the original episode. And it's because we're producing so many shorts that there's just no way to do it with the robots yet. And manually, if we're going to do it manually, it's just time prohibitive to, you don't know when's coming out and what. So, and you know, it does get to a screen where you could easily just paste it into every single one, but it's after the schedule comes out. It's like, why wouldn't this be before the mass schedule? If you just had this screen, one screen earlier, then I could do it easily.
1: Oh, that'll happen sooner than later. Somebody's got to pick up on it.
0: I should actually message them.
1: Yeah, you should.
0: Mention it.
1: Yeah.
0: But the robot might be able to do it soon.
1: Yeah, maybe.
0: One of the most impressive things I've seen it do to date.
1: But it might be something where there's maintenance that you and I just don't do and we won't do ever. Like, for example, going back through all our old podcast episodes and putting fresh links so that if people go back to old episodes, I don't know if it's worth it, if hundreds of people are going back or thousands of people, but over 13 years, probably, like none of those links are probably good, right? What?
0: Even some of the notes could use like upgrade.
1: Well, the notes are pretty good. The old notes are pretty good. But some of the links.
0: And the titles aren't. We kind of went through different. You can go through, because I've been transferring it all to Spotify. You can kind of go through and see the different eras. We're in the beginning.
1: You went back and fixed quite a few titles.
0: I thought I did, but then I was going through the website and they're just, you know what it was? I paid that chick to do it. She must have fucked it up.
1: What? That was back before the bots.
0: Before the bots. Wow. So it's like the first 100 apps or so, or 100 and some are like Grimerica Talks To, or something like that. And then there's like,
1: then there's just the name only with no description.
0: A while of Grimerica Talks, blah, blah, blah with someone. And then it switches to like just the name for a while.
1: And then the name and a subject.
0: And then to our current format.
1: Yeah. Which is what? The name and the subject, right? The number of the episode, the name, and then the subject. Yeah. Or a catchy title or whatever. Yeah. So like, for example, Nora's is, that tonight's episode will be called Nora Spinner, Netism, The Web of Reality, and Cyclic Civilization. That should be pretty, that's pretty good. That was me making that up myself, actually. What?
0: That'd be something I could do.
1: Yeah.
0: But now it just like changes the game for data entry. Now I can just like have it like, I can log it into something. The only thing is like, what's it doing with the stuff? Like, is it a safe move, say, to log into the back end of our
1: podcast feed?
0: Or
1: website, our podcast website. Not
0: the audiobook page. And being like, hey, log into the like report page and be like, here, go through all this and figure out what's working, what's not, what we need more of. Kind of like we sort of did. We were both just sort of blown away by what we were able to have the robot do by uploading some
1: data
0: to it. Yeah. Data. But now we could go into it and maybe just have it get its own data and figure out which data is most important.
1: Yeah. Yeah. The analytical side is pretty mind blowing because it's stuff that you would have to do. Like for you to sort all that, clean up the spreadsheet, sort it all out, and then graph it all. It takes hours and hours, like literally would be hours and hours.
0: Yeah, and then you got to know what you're looking for.
1: Got to know what you're looking for.
0: It'd be more than hours and hours. I mean, it's just like, the fucking like Spotify pool report is like fucking 100 and some pages long of just like.
1: Yeah, it's almost not even.
0: Same title will be on there 50 different times. Why? I don't know why. I think it's putting up there once per country.
1: Oh, yeah.
0: Per demographic. So here's this age group's fucking numbers. Here's this age group's. Look, I don't give a fuck. I mean, maybe I should, but I'm not in charge of the marketing of Spotify and I can't really affect it. So it doesn't matter to me. It's Spotify knows what demographics are listing. So it knows what demographics to put the content in front of, which is sort of the same thing as Audible. It's sort of like a black hole which is a blessing and a curse.
1: Yeah.
0: But it's its own marketing mechanism where the algos just sort of take control. Same with YouTube, right? How could you ever advertise a YouTube channel? Now YouTube maybe has a little bit more because I think YouTube will let you give them money, which is
1: Yeah.
0: And something we never tried because we assume they'll just take our money and do nothing. Just whenever we tried something with Facebook.
1: So having said all that, we're launching something. It's being curated. Let's say the shelves are being curated right now and we're launching it in a week. So August 12th will be launch.
0: Global release party, global launch party.
1: And it's going to be called, I think we can say the name, right? Grimoire, the Grimoire. Grim as in Grimerica, you know, noir. No, it's not noir, it's war. Grimoire. What?
0: War.
1: And then we're also launching Pegs and Jokers. We can talk about the name of that and what it is. There's no surprise to that, but the website will come out. So we will start launching that next week as well, but it's going to be at, it's that card game where you move pegs around the board. It's kind of like Sorry and there's another, Parcheesi or something. Well, it's under a bunch of different names, but it's like Jokers and Pegs or Pegs and Jokers or Jokers and Marbles or the Joker's Wild or marbles. The Call of the Game. What?
0: There's marbles involved?
1: Well, there can be pegs. Pegs or marbles. You basically have a hand of five cards and you move around the board. You move out of your home, move around the board. You bump your allies, you bump your enemies to different places and you move around the board until you get all your pegs in a castle. So this is an online game. Basically it's a virtual board. Like you play with your family and your friends, but you can do it online now for free.
0: You could do it with your family and friends or with strangers.
1: Or with strangers, yeah.
0: And Graham, Graham loves this game for some reason. So you might bump into Graham in there. You might be able to play against Graham one day.
1: Yeah, for sure. Yeah, I'll play.
0: We're officially launching it on the 12th. It is pretty well ready. I mean, if this is something that you're extra excited about, spam Graham, email Graham, graham@grimerica.com, because we are doing a bunch of beta testing right now, trying to figure out. I mean, we've been beta testing it for a month and a half? Working out bugs and stuff like that. But some bugs you might not run into until we have more people testing it. So if you want to throw some time at and play some games.
1: This thing is working just like the real game. It's just like the real game. I mean, my mom played it. And if my mom can figure it out, she was really excited about it.
0: And there's a chat feature in there too, right? So you can chat with your friends while you're playing. Yeah.
1: But you can't cheat because it blocks out the cheating chats.
0: Blocks out the cheating chats.
1: Blocks out the cheating chats.
0: That's it. So people can stay tuned. For that we're going to officially launch that. They're both launching on the new moon 8 days from today, August 12th. We'll come around with that. And, it's going to be exciting. Of course, I think we said we're going to do a launch party next Wednesday, right? We'll do a live stream for 2 or 3 hours, kind of going through a bunch of stuff and launching the curation.
1: Yeah.
0: The curation creation.
1: Yeah, there you go.
0: Anyway, I'm just double checking my notes, but I don't think we have anyone to thank. I mean, obviously we have our regular monthly supporters what's this? July 27th. Now we did Paul Arson. Oh, I'm supposed to say his last name. We did Paul. Sir Lord Paul. Lord Paul, he's coming. He says he's coming. We'll see. But he says he's coming. Of course, Lord Tony's coming. Lord Johnny's coming. Lord Paul's coming. Possibly Lord Nick's coming. And now maybe even rumors that Lord Trevor might come down for a couple of days during the hunt.
1: Oh my God, that's awesome.
0: And Keith is coming, of course.
1: As well. See, I got to make an appearance to that with all those awesome people. It's going to be so much fun.
0: I believe Mark Andre is a pretty big fan of the show as well. So you got to have to come down. You got to get the camper working and bring it down.
1: I got to get it working. I know. It's, I don't know. It's almost there. I have to clean the sticky stuff off the counters. Like I've tried two different cleaners. It's still like I can actually rub it off with my hand, but we have some cosmetic stuff to do, but I also have to fix the leaks in the water system now too. And, And hopefully the propane's working properly. We'll see. But otherwise, should be okay.
0: Yeah, I still got to put my hot water tank in. I don't even have it yet. I never went and picked it up.
1: Yeah.
0: But, I mean, hot water doesn't bug me too much because you can boil it so quickly. You can make hot water pretty quickly. It makes so little hot water. It makes about three times what I can make in my biggest pot, and it does do it a little quicker. I will give it that. But it's also just another moving part, more heat.
1: But it's also heater too. I mean, we have an electric heater that does a little bit in the roof and the ceiling, but I think it's going to be more, it was like 6 degrees this morning here. It was cold this morning. So like if I was camping, I would have needed a heater probably.
0: Yeah. If you're plugged in, if you have power, then you're just the electric heaters are good.
1: What, like not separate electric heaters?
0: Yeah, like I got a plug-in heater. I got two plug-in heaters for mine.
1: Oh, I feel like that would just break. I couldn't even have that.
0: It won't run on 12 volt. You have to be plugged in, either to shore power or to a generator.
1: Oh, I see. Yeah.
0: But what I have, I don't have a furnace. I have a diesel heater that I built into a compartment in my storage unit, in the storage cupboard. So I have a little compartment in my storage cupboard in the thing where I can exhaust it out the side. It like comes out with a little stand that holds the exhaust up so it didn't touch anything, goes out the side with it. It's wrapped in a thing. And then it blows the hot air into the camper from there. And that's only 12 volts. Super light on power too. That seems to be the best.
1: Why not just use a propane heater?
0: Well, there just wasn't one in there.
1: Okay.
0: And I just closed off all those vents and floored over them because I just don't want to fuck around with whatever.
1: Okay. Because, yeah, that's mine still. I have to connect the vents. They were disconnected, so I have to connect the hoses back up for some reason.
0: Yeah, I could have gone, but I don't want to, like, unskirt mine and everything. And I was just like, I'm not interested anyway. I'll just run this diesel heater. Then it's just cheaper. Diesel's cheap. It's in my truck. It's 12 volts. I could also use that diesel heater. Works well in ice fishing shack or something like that as well.
1: Yeah.
0: Dandy little unit.
1: Yeah.
0: The dandy little unit. All right. Well, no one thing. I mean,
1: yeah, no one thing. Well,
0: you can do better than that.
1: Yeah.
0: Thanks to Nora for coming to the show. Do you have a bio?
1: Yeah, I do. Yep. She's the author of The Young Man and the Sage and The 12 Pillars of Atum. Her work and research explores consciousness, lost history, netism, a framework built around the proposition that the individual mind participates in a larger field of relationship and information. She examines how fragments of older philosophical and cosmological systems may survive catastrophe, cultural suppression, and the loss of written language. Netism.org. There's a link there in the show notes. Yeah.
0: Check out
1: their website and what they're doing over there. It's really good. It really does fit in with like a lot of our cyclical catastrophic chat and a lot of like Randall's work and Hancock and all that kind of stuff, but also from a consciousness and spirituality angle as well.
0: There you have it, guys. We hope you do enjoy the chat with Nora Spinner. Mostly enjoy that chat, but also support the show. Let's try and get at least one fucking person next week. Maybe two people. I don't know. At this point, we'd be better off building boats. Maybe it's still all the boat talk. All the repair talk. 200 repair talk. Support the show. We love you guys.

0: Nora Spinner, welcome to Grammarica. How are you doing?
1: I'm good. Thanks for having me.
0: You're welcome. We're going to talk about netism. It's quite fascinating, really. It's kind of right up our alley recently with cyclical cataclysms and ancient civilization, stuff like that. So, yeah, thanks for joining us. This is going to be fun.
1: Yeah, thanks for having.
0: Where do you want to start? Do you want to start with netism in general, just at a real high level, or do you more about you on how you started it or how you got interested in all this?
1: So I'll explain the basics of what netism is. It's the philosophy of interconnection. So it's a field-based connection, and it's consciousness. So netism isn't new. It's actually a new name for a very old system. So that's kind of what we're going to be getting in today, is the history of what we're trying to bring back, because really it's a recollection. The things that we've discussed, it's in ancient religions, and we're pulling back even further past what modern memory typically remembers.
0: Yeah. How did you get into it yourself?
1: So I've kind of always been interested in this stuff. I've looked into a lot of different areas of the occult. And when I started looking into ancient religion, that's when it really all started clicking. So it's not just me. It's a few other people, and we've been doing this together, pulling different things out. And collecting them into this database and then bringing it out to the public, because we're trying to bring as many different fields of insight as we can, because no single person has all the answers.
0: Yeah. And it encompasses a whole bunch of different sciences, right? Medicine, physics, spirituality.
1: Right. So to the ancients, medicine, science, spirituality was all connected. And that's really what we're trying to grasp at. So we call it the source field. It's this unified field. So basically everything was in stasis, and every expression is just motion in a different form. So we're trying to track the same kind of unified science that the ancients did. So to us, spirituality is a science, and we're trying to put that back into a way where it's not just a bunch of hearsay. There's a formula to it.
0: Yeah. So what was the ancient religion that you sort of that tweaked your interest and got you into this?
1: So for me, it's ancient Egypt. I've researched a lot of it. Ancient Hinduism is very close, but for me, it really clicked with ancient Egypt. And I think that's just because I had past life memories there. And I know people for whom it's the Mayans, or for whom it's ancient India. So we've all weaving these different threads together, and we're seeing the similarities.
0: Can you touch on some of those similarities? I mean, yeah, I know that's so, pretty much the big, that's like part of the big, really big question, a big portion of the work, I'm sure.
1: Yeah, so weaving really is the similarity. It's the sense of interconnection. So ancient religions, they went by the law of one. And it's one field, one expression. So it may look differently in different parts of the world with different cultures and different groups, but they still may use the spiral or the eye or the pyramid, and they're still looking at life as continuous. Different expressions in different ways of the same spiritual understanding. So you see a lot of different places they had medicine circles where they walked around counterclockwise. You know, that was the progression of the seasons. And these are different fragmented memories of this unified spirituality, which was before the cataclysm.
0: So, where do we want to go from here? So, I want to get into like before the cataclysm. That whole document you sent me, which was like 10 or 11 pages, was fascinating. It was the time before the last great cataclysm. So, the last great cataclysm, I guess, was there previous ones? Like, how far back do you guys in netism think that advanced civilization goes? I guess. I mean, that's
1: pretty big. Right. So we say that humanity went through several cycles, and each cycle forgets the past. So the last great cataclysm was around the Younger Dryas period. That's when the shift happened after, we say, a comet impact. And Randall Carlson is a great source for that. He's really done the science on where the evidence for that argument is. So we're saying that really shifted humanity. Humanity was focused on survival. Some of the ancient stuff was kept, but the meaning was lost. And so before the cataclysm, humanity had a kind of unified consciousness. And after that fragmentation happened, after everybody was focused on survival and they forgot the science, you know, people who remembered it were spread out and they weren't teaching it in schools. You know, people just lost the information after a few generations. And then it took a couple thousand years for that information to slowly weave back into the field.
0: Yeah. And when it did weave back in, did they realize, because it kind of fits in with what, like, a lot of this just makes common sense. It makes sense to me. Like, it really resonates just from the stuff that we've been talking about. So after did they realize that these civilizations existed before, like when they started to see things that were like built previously, like, for example, I think of the granite work, some of the Cyclopean architectures, the way I kind of like to describe that architecture, to me, that means the previous to these people realizing bits and pieces of this information.
1: Yeah. To the Egyptians, it was called Septepi, which was the first time. So they called it the time of the gods. And they had all these stories about Septepi where they found the pyramids. So the pyramids used to be full of, surrounded by lush life, lots of vegetables. They had stories about, you know, plants that were as tall as a man. So that was during a different period of time. And it's, you can look it up, called the Green Sahara Hypothesis. And that was before the comet impact and before we saw this major geological shift. So the pyramids were built at this time when the Nile was a lot closer to the pyramids. And then after the fragmentation, when they recovered the information, they were looking at it a different way. So they didn't have the same kind of unified consciousness as the people did beforehand. So they had to interpret it. They didn't have the translations. They were going through the hieroglyphs and trying to understand it.
0: So did they see, is there examples, have you come across examples, not just Egypt, but anywhere where they've seen these like megalithic works and they've thought, okay, this was from an ancient civilization, and they started building on it layer upon layer, whatever, afterwards, but I seem to feel like they realized that there was advanced civilization. Like, I feel like they realize that more than we do now, you know?
1: I think the Mayans have some of the best examples of this with the step pyramids. And if you ask the people who live in these areas, they will still tell you that these came from an older civilization and that they found them. And they may have a lot of different stories about who these people were. Those came down and it really got turned into myth after the Great Forgetting. After just a few generations, after nobody had lived through that or knew anybody who had lived through that, you know, stories just continue and get exaggerated.
0: Yeah, yeah. Darren, do you have any questions at all? Do you want to get into some of the, like, going back further? I'd like to sort of ask about, like, how connected it was back then, but do you have anything specific to what you've been researching lately?
2: Well, now just no evidence of anything between now and the Younger Dryas. Then nothing, because it does seem like there might be something, maybe 5,000, maybe even 6,500 years ago, and then something else. I was even wondering if maybe when we were talking to Jared, if 2000, you know, that BC. AD divide isn't another sort of cataclysm.
1: I don't know, but Nupta Playa is one of the earliest periods where we start to see civilization kind of reform together. And I think that was around like 8,700 BC. And I could be totally wrong about that, but I think it was around that time.
0: So do you think there was another, like some people say there was a flood, there was the original deluge, Younger Dryas, and then Noah's flood was after that, like 5 or 6,000 years ago.
1: I don't know enough to back that story up. So it could totally be, I'm just not sure.
0: Yeah. Yeah. What about the you said it was a unified, I can't remember if you used the word consciousness or whatever, but so this past pre-Younger Dryas civilization was, it was global, unified, advanced, using tools and technology much differently than we think of it as. Is
1: differently,
0: that
1: what yes. And that is the key word. So everything was centered on coherence. So their spirituality was based on coherence, and population sizes were a lot smaller. So you have to think about how they would produce things. So there was no means to mass produce things, but this is where alchemy really has its roots, and it's the it's chemistry as well as like a spiritual science, understanding of geometry, understanding of resonance, and how to blend all those fields together.
0: Darren, let me jump into this. So I'm narrating this book right now, from Eric Anthony, and, it's talking about, one of the chapters is kind of about this cyclical reset, and he talks about it in a consciousness way, and it really seems to fit with your theory as well, but I can't really describe what he thinks of it as, like there's a planetary new sphere, like a collective unconscious, and that this reset is also related to the noetic part of us. So I'm going to read you this, see what you think, a couple quotes from this chapter that I'm just editing like today, actually. So he's talking about the persistence of this idea across cultures is itself anomalous. So civilizations separated by oceans and millennia speak of a golden age, a time before a great destruction, when humanity lived closer to the gods, possessed sacred knowledge, and enjoyed harmony with the earth. This theme is not isolated myth, but a recurring memory structure embedded in the collective unconscious.
1: Yes. And I look to the yuga cycles for this. Yeah. There is a book who has a different timeline for the yuga cycles. And I look at this as not necessarily conflicting with the larger time scale, but as a lower harmonic. And the way they describe it is in a 24,000 year cycle. And so the last golden age ended at the time of the last cataclysm. And it was this slow drift. And we entered into Kali Yuga around, I think, 500 BCE. And then it was 1,000 years. And so we slowly started climbing out of it at the Renaissance. So we just had this period of this dark age where humanity just stopped seeking spiritual answers. Authority took over. And we just couldn't get out of that. And we couldn't get out of this materialist mindset. Now, it's saying that we have shifted into Dwapara, which is the age of energy. And it's slightly more coherent. And you see the shift happen with the technical age. And you also see it happen with the New Age movement, people looking into consciousness. Because before, you know, consciousness was just something that you didn't look into and you didn't even question God. But now people are looking at all these different forms of spirituality again. And that's part of why Netism, you know, is this name is just a name, but why this philosophy is rising up again, because it's becoming active in the field again.
0: Yeah.
1: So when more people lock onto these types of ideas, it becomes even larger in the field. So that's really what we're trying to get the conversation going about again.
0: Yeah, I like how you described it as a current. It was easy for me to visualize. Like, it's almost like a metaphysical current that gets strengthened as the more of us think about it, the more it becomes part of our consciousness that the current gets strengthened. And the current's always there, I guess, from the past, but then we can kind of resonate with that current and it can build back.
1: Yes, we current is a specific name that we use in our ways of speaking about the net. So a thread happens from person to person. So right now we're sending threads to each other while we're talking. But a current is something that happens with a lot of nodes, like a lot of spirituality is a form of a current. And it's going on in the past, just like it's going on in the present. And we can tap into it and make it more active in the field in present day.
0: Yeah, that makes sense. Okay, here's the other quote that I want to read you. This is kind of more about the noetic part. So he says, each reset was not merely geological or biological, but noetic. An interruption and recalibration of consciousness itself. Civilizations rose to the thresholds of remembrance only to collapse before integration was complete. Memory was fractured, mythologized, and buried beneath catastrophe.
1: That is perfect wording for what we describe. Memory was fractured. It was fractured all over the place. And what they could recover, they couldn't understand completely. Because, say, take the Egyptian language. They spoke through symbols, and each symbol spoke on three levels. And the way that consciousness was looking at it after it fractured was it was looking at it literally. You know, that's when we started giving literal offerings, you know, physical offerings, because that's what we could understand. Whereas before, it was a means of moving the spirit. And we look at the pyramids as, you know,

0: Slowly but surely, there's always outliers of the field, and these outliers are the ones that are dragging us upwards. So we want to give a voice to all the people who are located in it, because not all of them have a voice yet, and not all of them are famous. So they are out there.
1: And you guys are gathering all this work, all this information from so many different layers and specific, what's the word I'm looking for? Like professions, really, or industries even. But so how do you vet for it? Like, how do you put it all together? Yeah, nodes almost, but I didn't want to use nodes again because she used it previously.
0: Passion for it. It's passion and looking into all of these different avenues. I mean, philosophy, metaphysics, actual physics, it all comes together. And you can see the connections when you have the love for it. When you're looking at it just from like a logical standpoint, you might not see it. But when you're looking for it, the pieces just come together.
1: Yeah, that makes sense.
2: Was there any kind of talked about the different ages and the golden ages and stuff like that? Is there any, what do you make of the differences in lifespan and those sort of different things? It's like, it seems to be, I believe some of them at least talk about longer lifespans outside of the Bible, maybe the Vedas, I'm not sure.
0: So this is an interesting question, because what we're looking at this is actually that time itself is stretching and slowing down. So like time is related to the universe's expansion. So it could be the universe was expanding more rapidly, you know, many cycles ago. And that's why we see people who have, say, 600 years. 600 years old, where really they're like 60 years old. Time is still progressing the same way, but the clocks are moving faster.
1: Huh. Yeah, I have a hard time picturing that one, because just recently I've finally, something's clicked about time being sacred, you know, to do with the rotation of the solar system and stuff like that. Like our mechanics of the solar system sort of have to do with the elements of time that we've used to measure things. So I'm trying to picture now if it sped up, what would happen? Like if it was connected to the mechanics of the solar system, then how that would work.
0: So think of it this way. So time, the clocks are going clockwise while the universe is expanding. While it's contracting, the clocks will go counterclockwise, but you and I would still be moving in the same way. It's not like we would be aging in reverse. It's just the way in which we're tracking measurement.
1: Yeah. So what about, I want to ask about like giants and red-haired people and Rh negative blood. But Darren mentioned lifespan. So do you guys, I don't think I noticed stuff about giants in there. Do you guys approach that at all, especially because you talk about the megafauna? So do you see evidence of giants or do you stay away from that?
0: This isn't something that we've gotten into yet, but I would say that yes, within the former cycles, it's definitely, I'd say with the evidence that people are discovering that it's been suppressed, that it could be very likely that there were giants and other, you know, forms of humanity in the former cycles.
1: Yeah, because it's weird that you mentioned all the megafauna, and we talk about maybe there was some sort of different sort of makeup of the atmosphere or something that enabled things to grow bigger.
0: Well, we saw huge amounts of extinctions with the Younger Dryas period. So that's what I was talking about is... Yeah. You know, we don't really know everything that came from the former cycle.
1: Yeah. Yeah, so many different examples there. What about bloodlines and either Rh negative blood or red hair? Kind of like there's some traits that seem to, that people talk about, you know, having like ancient bloodlines, that kind of stuff.
0: That's something I don't know anything about. I'm sorry.

0: Okay. Yeah, the RH negative, the Basque people, it seems like there's some ancient descendants there. Like they might be like holdovers from these ancient civilizations.
1: What are the, I mean, so they, was it just a comet impact? Do they unpack that anymore? What is there any sort of, comet impact, I'm assuming, is in North America. How does that affect the Sahara, stuff like that?
2: So, right. So it was in the Northern Hemisphere, and it impacted a glacier. So when it impacted that glacier, it resulted in a large amount of flooding. Randall Carlson points to stories of dragons as fiery descending beings coming down from the sky and making this big roar sound as it impacts the earth. And I think that's a good way of picturing it, as just fire descending into the glacier and then the glacier resulting in the worldwide flooding.
0: Anything from the Africa? Because Darren, that kind of fits in with yours thing, right? The glacier hitting, or the impact hitting the Laurentide ice sheet, and then possibly the flood in Africa too, right?
1: Yeah, well, there definitely seems to be evidence of flood in Africa and giant slide complexes off the West Coast, seemingly at the same time as the Younger Dryas.
2: If they looked into the Sahara with the technology that we have now, I think they would find some really incredible things.
0: Yeah. Yeah. Like what you mean, like with LIDAR, that kind of stuff? Or?
2: Yes. Yes. Yeah.
0: What do you think they would find in the Sahara?
2: Oh, lots of civilization. I think that, right, that impact pushed all of these people out, if they survived, out towards Egypt. Yeah. Or the rest of, you know, it was a different place then. It really shifted the earth around.
1: Literally, like, shifted the crust?
2: I don't know enough about of when the shifts happened to tell you that.
0: Yeah, that's a good question. In general, the netism, would you take in a pole shift into account as well, or is it really just you're sticking to the Younger Dryas, like the Randall Carlson type hypothesis that something, a cataclysm happened, but the pole didn't shift necessarily?
2: I would say the pole has probably shifted before, but not at that exact moment.
0: So how would you guys, if we gave you evidence, or not us, but you know, like if it became a current of this evidence became part of our consciousness, how would you guys adopt your theory to that? Like if it was both the impact, which caused the pole shift, which flipped the pole, like would you guys be able to update netism to that, or how would that work?
2: Well, of course we would update it. I mean, we're a fluid philosophy.
0: Yeah, yeah.
2: Really, the history doesn't play a huge part on how we practice our day-to-day life.
0: Yeah, yeah.
2: It's great to remember it, but the point in remembering it is to practice it, to focus your life around coherence and understand why. You know, if somebody doesn't accept our history, they can still be a netist without any type of issue. You know, it's...
0: Yeah, yeah, and I'm not questioning you guys. I'm just trying to... I'm just wondering how the whole thing fits together, you know, because I think the most interesting part for me is how the advanced civilization would have worked. Like you, in your writings there, when you talk about combining, you know, the sciences and the technology with spiritual stuff and consciousness, and the way you say that these might be found now as sort of incoherent or passive instruments, but back then they were sort of active. And we talk about this grant, like to me, the most physical, one of the most prominent physical aspects of the evidence that's going to come out in the future is all this granite work, like from Egypt and, you know, Peru. And I mean, all the spots where you see these scoop marks and people working with granite, I think there was some sort of advanced technology, not necessarily mechanical. It could have been alchemical or sonic or whatever it was. Something stopped. They stopped working at it at some point. But I love the way how you guys write that down as consciousness, as technology, or how it might have been found later on. Like even the, so you guys had the Bogosphere, the Vajra, the thunderstorm generator, which we can talk about from Malcolm Bendall. But you say the operator, device, chamber, landscape, celestial timing, and gathered community formed one complete system. So I think we're going to come to the point where we realize like how this granite work was done all over the world, you know, for whenever. Now, whether that was like the civilization right before the Younger Dryas, or maybe even like one or two cycles back, like it could go back farther than we think.
2: Yeah, there was something with the architecture where the architecture was the technology, and we're just starting to grasp that.
0: Yeah, with the sacred geometry, Randall's, again, going back to a lot of the stuff goes back to Randall's work on the cathedral building and all that. Like there was a knowledge that seemed to be, you know, maybe even the cathedral builders had some of this knowledge in the, with yeah, the Templar. Well,
2: our best guess, I mean, as far as the official opinion is concerned, is that they wanted to record this information in the measurements. But I think it goes a lot deeper than that. There is something about these measurements that causes that structure to align with the greater field.
0: Yes. So and that gets in the...
2: Sorry, if we could start building our technology that way, it might run a lot better.
0: Like Malcolm's stuff, for example.
2: Like Malcolm's. And Bedini's another source for that, too. Why we're not running motors like Bedini's magnetic motor, I don't know.
0: Yeah.
1: How does that work? How does the magnetic motor work, roughly?
2: Oh, I'm not the best person to explain it. I've researched it, but I'm not the best person to explain it. It's he aligns the magnetism so that it's feeding each other to turn instead of working against itself. It's all about the measurements and how he cuts his magnets.
0: Yeah, John Bedini, right? I think.
2: Yes.
0: Yeah, it is quite fascinating. And I mean, that's kind of what Malcolm's work was too, is like, if you make it in these sacred dimensions, then it has an extra, it has a resonance or a way to, you mentioned it, or I can't remember what word you used. Coherence, you know, there's a coherence to it.
2: I think that wouldn't apply to electricity, is, you know, it does.
0: Yeah. I'm going to just quickly do a search here and see what it says about that Bedini thing. Do you have any way, can you describe Malcolm Bendall's thunderstorm generator in your words, or how it fits in with your natism?
2: So what he's using it, how he makes it work, is both through the materials and through the geometry. So I'm actually in the process of writing my second book, To the Young Man and the Sage. That's my first book. The second book, I'm going in through somebody's trying to understand how to build technology to save the planet. So I've been looking into Malcolm's work to understand how the geometry works to, you know, create that coherence within the field, the tori, and get these
0: the plasmoids
2: to create within the chamber.
0: Yeah. So the Bedini here was a controversial electromechanical device. So he said it operates on pulse. This is just a basic search, so it's just the mainstream, but it operates on a pulsed electromagnetic induction using a rotor with permanent magnets and a coil circuit to create the back EMF effect that proponents claim can charge secondary batteries while the primary drive battery maintains operational.
2: Right. The pulsing is the key point there. He said that timing is everything. So it's about timing that electric pulse, because the source field or ether, whatever you want to call it, is at this stasis. But voltage, which is a longitudinal pulse, disrupts that. So he's creating that disruption and then capturing that rebalancing.
1: I've always wondered why they couldn't just make the one bat tires charge the other ones, you know? Like if you're only using one drive wheel anyway, that should leave you three. Should have like a 3-to-1 charging ratio. You'd think we could.
2: There's a lot more efficient ways we could be doing things.
1: Do you have any examples of things that are other things that are being maybe suppressed or not used properly?
2: As far as in the modern age, I'm not sure. I've looked into the Searle effect generator. That's another device that's, you know, worthy of looking into. No, I mean, there's a lot of fraudulent devices out there. Don't trust anything you read. People like to throw out a lot of terms like morphic field or scalar waves and trust that people don't know what it means. So definitely look at the people, you know, John Bedini, who does know it. Listen to what they say. There's a lot of resources online on YouTube where you can find that information out.
1: You're muted, Graham.
0: Yeah, it says here, Bedini's later writings and private communications touched on consciousness, scalar waves, and the nature of energy that align with metaphysical concepts often associated with sacred geometry. Because people were talking about him using like phi ratios and the golden ratio and stuff in the physical design of the stator coils and the timing of the pulses, which could enhance the device's efficiency.
1: There you go. You should build one.
2: Yeah, a lot of these engineers who are legit put their information out there. Like Malcolm Bendel puts all of his information out there for you to see. You can look up the energy from the vacuum series. That's Bedini's. And Malcolm's got all of his online on strikefoundation.earth.
0: Yeah. So, have you seen anything of Malcolm recently at all, or how do you think that whole thing's going so far?
2: I haven't been looking into it recently. I've been working on a different book, so I haven't been keeping up with them. But I fully support, you know, them getting out there. They get a lot of pushback, and I just think as people struggle to understand how geometry could affect something. And that's, you know, kind of what we want to spread the knowledge about is, you know, geometry is a spiritual science, one of many.
0: And they mentioned it in the seven sacred arts and sciences back in Hermeticism, that the geometry is the number one, the first one, the most important of them all. I mean, that's amazing in itself that they would say that thousands of years ago.
2: So we say our principle of resonance is Netheru, and it's the law of formative resonance. And we say that geometry and resonance are compatible terms, because if you look into the science of sound, cymatics, you will see how resonant tones have balanced form. And that when you're looking at these geometries like mandalas, what you're looking at is these imprints of sound. Of these resonant tones. Non-resonant tones have jagged forms, but resonant tones are balanced.
0: Yeah. So just jumping back to go ahead, Derek.
1: Those temples in India seem like they could be three-dimensional mandalas. Like a mandala is a two-dimensional representation of something.
2: Yeah, I've actually looked into some temple blueprints, just as, you know, some of my research writing articles and stuff, and you see how they lay it out if you look at the blueprint like a schematic, and it's the science of energy is in there.
0: You guys mentioned a little bit about the stonework, the I don't know if it's granite work or just stonework or the megalithic stuff. And you mentioned a variety of ways that it could be done. Like I think you mentioned, I can't remember the name of it now, pouring it, or you mentioned sound. Do you have any thoughts yourself personally about how some of this stuff was made back then?
2: Yeah, I think that pouring it is the most reasonable and understandable method out there as far as the theories go. You know, as far as the general size of the stone. So it would be a lot easier to pour very large stones and to line them up to fill those crevices, you know, to make the, to keep them aligned if you're pouring it, than if you're cutting them to that and lifting them up there. So if they're lifting it, they'd use a lot smaller stones. And when you're looking at the ball reliefs, you know, where the stone is protruded out, it's really very difficult to do that with a hand and chisel, and it doesn't make a lot of sense. But if they were pouring this in there, then it would be a lot easier just to use a mold. And it would still be work, but it would be a lot less work than trying to lift these major boulders.
1: What about the ones in Peru where they're so, like, I mean, every single mold would be different and super intricate and kind of folded over on each other. And I also push back on that a little bit in Egypt, because I feel like if they would have molded them, they would have just molded them and they would have been done. They wouldn't have had to come back and finish them. I mean, there's clear evidence in the Assyrian that they've gone, that they've finished it twice, once vertically, and then again gone back horizontally. And that's just in one corner of the Assyrian. The rest of it is unfinished, I guess, is what you could call it. And we have this evidence of the same thing on the smallest pyramid on the plateau, where there's sections of it on at least two or three of the sides, where there's, you know, a 40 foot by 40 foot section that's completely smooth casing stones, and everything around that is still kind of bubbly and out there. And it's been, so I just wonder why they would pour it and then remove 18 inches of its face after, instead of just pouring
0: or 12.
2: Sorry. I think the evidence there is saying that they were trying to remove the casing stones and maybe they got tired. I mean, they definitely had the casing stones to me say that they were there because they were pouring them. That's how I'm reading it.
0: So it's easier to pour and scrape with some technology afterwards than just like quarry them specifically. Yeah, that's interesting. Yeah, I don't know. My thought is the nubs left over are just, my theory is that it's just what the last part that's quarried, like whatever tool they're using to remove all that granite, the block that they're getting with whatever shape, odd shape that is, where they all seem to be unique shapes. The only thing that's left holding in the quarry is like the two nubs or however many nubs they use. And then they kind of break those off and then the block is gone. So the nubs are like the last remaining piece, but that's just my own weird little theory about it. What about connecting to ley lines and the energy of the planet? I think there's something in your writings there about like they used these sacred dimensions and stuff, and that's part of how the ancients kind of their goals.
2: So yeah, before the Younger Dryas period, there was a series of monoliths that were built with the intent to balance the Earth's magnetic energy. Balance the Earth's fields, because they were seeing a lot of flood waters rising during that period of time. So they sensed the cycles turning. So that's also why they put all that information in there, is they were trying to prepare for what was coming. And the large monoliths were technology that could function when their builders were long gone, because they were functioning due to their size and due to their materials. They didn't need somebody there driving it.
0: That was the pre-Younger Dryas monoliths?
2: Yes. So the Giza pyramids would be one of those. I can't think on the top of my head as what the other ones were, but there are six that we had named at some point that were built before the Younger Dryas period in preparation for the turning of the cycles.
0: Yeah, I'd love to know what six of those are. It'd be interesting to try and guess that.
2: I don't have them in my notes, and I would probably guess the wrong names.
0: Right, yeah, now, yeah,
2: so, yeah.
0: Anchor Wat came to my mind, but I bet you they're spread out. Are they spread out all over the world, kind of thing?
2: They were spread out. Yes.
0: Yeah. So, what about your books? Do you want to mention your books at all?
2: Yeah, so I've got one book published right now, The Young Man and the Sage. It's a philosophical book. It's told almost entirely through dialogue. And it's a fiction that walks you through a lot of our philosophy. So it's a fun book to read. One of my ARC reviewers is a philosophy teacher, and he started using it to teach in his class because he says it teaches without jargon. So if you want to learn our stuff, and you don't want to learn, you know, the nonfiction technical stuff, which is the stuff I'm writing now, it's definitely worth checking out. And it's on Amazon. And our website is netism.org. That's netism.org. And you can see all of the stuff about our basics to our spirituality, how geometry and cycles play into that.
0: Yeah, it's a pretty cool website. Very, very informative and in depth. What's the book you're working on now? Did you do the 12 Pillars of Atum as well, or remembering?
2: Yeah, so it's a collective work. So I don't put my name on that because it belongs to Netism. But yep. Yes, yep. I was part in writing that.
0: And the remembering as well.
2: Yes. So these okay. are little booklets that yeah. are available free online. On netism.org, you can listen to them. So okay. you can oh, good. Put the mm-hmm. tracks into a player, listen to it while you're driving. We try to make it as accessible as we can.
0: And then the one you're making is nonfiction.
2: So I'm working on the Life Cycles book right now, and I'm trying to get that out within the next few months. And that's going to be another Netism property book that's going to be available to the public. So that's something that you definitely want to stay tuned for.
0: Can you get into that a little bit, the life cycles?
2: Yeah. So we look at consciousness first as self-organization. So we tie consciousness to life energy, and we track it from basically tiny minute particles, or you know, the underlying expressions of those particles, all the way through through cells, through animals, through humans, into the ethereal regions, and even into planets and universe. So we're looking at consciousness not necessarily as awareness in all of these things. In the lower cycles, it's definitely just self-organization and following the patterns. So we're looking at it as a evolution of patterns.
0: Okay. Do you have any predictions at all? I mean, we're in a fantastic time where we're hearing about so many different things, and ancient mysteries is one of those things that seems to be getting blown up right now. Like there's all kinds of stuff in there about Atlantis and even cataclysms and pole shifts. What, do you have any predictions of the future about how things are going to play out here in the next little while in this age of reveal that we're in?
2: I think we're definitely in a turbulent time. I forget who it was, the name of the person who looked through a lot of different remote viewers to look at 2050 and 2060. And what the remote viewer consensus was is that we're going to see some major political shifts. We're going to see some shifts in healthcare, shifts, lots of stuff happening in America, you know, but it will balance out. You know, we're going to go through a lot of chaos, but it will eventually be for the better. You know, eventually we're going to have united healthcare or, you know, yeah. stuff like that. We're going to be at a more even pace.
0: Yeah. Hopefully not as bad as Canada's. You learn from Canada's mistakes if you do that. Are you?
2: Power is in there too. They expect we're going to find renewable energy within, you know, the next 20, 30 years. And I hope so, because our planetary crisis is bad.
0: Yeah. I mean, I think that Malcolm and some of these inventors are on the right track. I think it's got to come out. I mean, I don't think they can hold this stuff anymore, you know?
2: I think changing the public support for it could be enough too, because there's people out there who have figured this out. There's many of them. A lot of them get suppressed, and there's definitely a big pushback with people who are making money off of it. Yeah. But once the public feeds into it and stops calling everything a scam, you know, I think that we could eventually change.
0: Yeah. Are you guys in the U.S.?
2: Yes.
0: Is Netism based in the U.S. or globally? Or
2: we would like to be global. Yeah. But right now we're based in the US.
0: Yeah.
1: How many is it, like, how many members do you have, or how many people are in it, or how's the what's the sort of organizational? What's the organization?
2: So we're a small local group right now. We're building the online platform. We've just built an online social media, but we haven't populated it yet. So the platforms are being built. We're building our social media, livingnetism.com, which is actually a nonprofit. So we're building this so people aren't getting confronted with ads. We've reduced political content. We make groups about, like, spiritual topics, like where can you go to discuss past life memories or dreams, or, you know, gardening with regenerative agriculture, electroculture, all of these things. Is an open platform for that. We try to curb the negativity and give people a space.
0: Yeah. Yeah, that's great. I mean, I'm just looking at your cosmology section here. Like, you've got the science behind the veil, zero point energy, chaos, quantum entanglement, the Schumann resonance, holographic principle, the Higgs mechanism, morphic resonance, longitudinal waves, ether, neural motion, the physics of Heka.
2: Yes.
0: Yeah.
2: That's, I mean, our energy weaving system.
0: Energy leaving?
2: Weaving, I'm sorry.
0: Oh, weaving. Yeah,
2: so,
0: yeah, yeah,
2: like,
0: yeah,
2: your threads of intention, yeah, you know, yeah, that's, yeah, yeah, the practice, yeah, of netism, yes.
0: Yeah, yeah. Is there stuff that you want to, that we haven't talked about yet, that you want to mention before we let it go?
2: I think I've covered the basics with going on to netism.org. Definitely stay tuned, because we're in the building phase right now. So we're looking for people who are willing to hop on and help us build. We're a diverse platform, and we value people from all different kinds of backgrounds and perspectives.
0: Maybe mention the three laws.
2: The three laws, yes. Yeah. So free will is our first law. So that is basically, like, a person, everybody is here because they need to grow. And a person can't grow if they're forced into the right decision. So your choices are sacred, and to try to impose your will on another, it forces you into a state of decoherence. So it breaks our goals of spirituality. So that's why free will is the first law, because that just basically destroys our whole spiritual system and what we're trying to build. Minimize harm is the second. You know, the world is a dangerous place. You definitely have to defend yourself, but you definitely don't want to contribute to the danger and the negativity of the field. So absolutely never causing harm is impossible, but minimizing harm is part of our basic tenets. And the last one is unity. Unity is our overall philosophy, and we basically, netism is the living as if you are connected to everything, because you are. You know, your thoughts, how you feel about other people and yourself affect your field. How you act towards others, you know, these little minute interactions that we do daily, a lot of people don't think that they matter, but a real common consensus of people who have near-death experiences and go through the life review is that they see all of these little moments where they were maybe disengaged, or maybe, you know, they didn't take the time to appreciate that's what matters. So that's really what unity is about, is taking the present with the moment now, seeing you're here in this experience. What are the people around you telling you? Because you don't have all the answers. You know, somebody else's perspective can help you see things a different way. You don't have to agree with it, but give them the respect.
0: Yeah. Is that document that you sent me, like the Lost World, the time before the last great cataclysm, is that on your website as well somewhere, or parts of it at least?
2: So if you look under the history of netism,
0: yep.
2: There should be a tab. Yeah. Yep. So that covers some of our history.
0: Right. Okay, perfect. Yeah. The night the world ended, the web that remembers, the mounds and the sages, the black land. Yeah. Okay, good. Yeah.
2: Yeah, that's a good overview of it.
0: Yeah.
1: Excellent. Is there anything we didn't get to that we should have got to, or anything we left on the table that we didn't mention that needs mentioning before we start to wrap up?
2: I think, did you guys have any questions for me about Netism or what we do or any of the things I mentioned today?
0: I don't think so. I think just the foundations really, it really seems to fit with what we're talking about with ancient, you know, the ancient history and stuff and the time before the cataclysm. So yeah, I think it's good. Yeah, it makes sense. Darren, any questions?
2: Thanks for having me.
0: Yeah. No, this is good.
1: Yeah, keep it up. Let us know as you guys keep going and growing. And
0: Yeah.
2: Absolutely.
0: Yeah, maybe we'll see you on one of our Randall trips. We got a couple with him coming up in the fall, one in Finger Lakes in New York, and he's doing sacred geometry and checking out the scab lands from the last cataclysm in October, I think, or is it September? Darren,
1: we do have a question in the chat of where is Netism? You mentioned it was local. Is there someplace? So we do have listeners all over America. So is there people? Are you looking for local people?
2: So right now we're in Texas. We would like to build hubs all over, you know, the United States first, because that's where we're based out of. We'd like to build them globally. There's an event coming up called Medicine for the People. It's a spiritual gathering. So that's going to be our first physical gathering. It's an event that's been going on for a while. I advise you check it out if you're in Texas. If you search Medicine for the People, you can find it.
0: All right.
1: Excellent. Nora Spinner, thank you for coming on the show. Keep up the good work and come back at any time. It looks like you might just have to hang out in the lobby for a little bit while your Riverside finishes uploading. But thank you for coming on the show. And
2: come all right.
0: Back. Yeah.
2: So can I hit leave and then keep the window open?
0: Yeah.
2: Okay. All right.
0: Yeah. Let us know when your next book. Let us know when you finish your book too.
2: Yeah, definitely. I'll stay in touch. Thank you.
0: Okay. Thanks.
1: Yeah. I like the chalkboard. And that was a chat with Nora Spinner. What'd you think?
0: Yeah, that was good. Yeah, check out the website. It's pretty fascinating.
1: That was a fun one. Check out the website. Join the thing. Start a hub. You could be a hub leader.
0: Help
1: this thing grow. Big thanks, Nora, for coming on the show. 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Other than that, we love you guys. Thanks for listening, and we will see you next week.

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1: You can deny all the things I've seen, all the things I've discovered, but not for much longer. Because too many others know what's happening out there. And no one, no government agency has jurisdiction over the truth.
2: This is 100% true, I think. I don't know. Anyway, this is Nick the Rat Radio. I'm Nick the Rat. It is episode 551. I'm getting old. So old, everybody. 551 episodes of Nick the Rat Radio. It is Wednesday, August 5th? Is it the 5th of August? 2026. Yeah, that's right. That's right, everybody. Tonight, we're just going to have a nice laid-back episode. We're going to go over some news. Don't really have anything planned for tonight other than that. But I do have a lot of news to go over. Figured, hey, why not? I don't know if I like the chat being red. I kind of dig the color red, but it was easier to read when it was green. If you're not watching Twitch, then you're only missing out on not much, just my beautiful mug and John C. and Art Bell. And yes. Well, let me tell you what happened a few days ago. Down in the sewers of Brooklyn, New York, I was invited to meet Lavish from behind the schemish, the shemish, behind the schemes. I actually met up with Lavish. It was crazy. I thought he was going to be a lot smaller than he was. You know, I'm only about, I'm about 6 inches tall, so I thought he was going to be pretty small too. He was a big dude. He was kind of tall. I think I was a little bit taller than him. I was a little bit taller than him, I think. I think I had you beat on the height there, Lavish. Wow. He was really cool. I didn't expect him to be as cool as he was. It was very strange. I had a whole different when you meet people that you meet online in real life, you have a different... You never know what you're going to get. It's very strange. Felt like kind of like a date. It was like, oh, am I gonna like him? Am I gonna sit on his lap? That didn't happen. You know, it's, I did give him I wrote his shillelagh, but he was a very cool dude. We went to Atlantic Terminal. You met Lavish there, weirdo? You met Booberry? I heard Booberry is really tall. I heard Booberry was like a monster, like a fucking monster beast. But, you know, I wasn't in my fursona when I met him. So it probably tripped him out a little bit. You know, I was completely naked, no sunglasses, no hat, none of that. Actually, I was wearing a hat, still wearing a hat. I keeps the sun out of my eyes a little bit. I got very sensitive eyes. He reminded me of my friend Vinny. I have a friend Vinny, and he you meet people, and sometimes they remind you of other people, and then you feel like you're hanging out with that other person. It's very strange thing that happens. Sometimes you're with a person, and they kind of remind you of somebody else, and you feel like you were hanging out with that other person because your memories are associated with something that they do or whatever. So we went to Barclays Center, well, around there, Atlantic Avenue. And he got a little bit lost on trying to meet up with me, which I know it's a confusing area because, you know, even though I live around here, I was a little bit confused. And it's like, all right, so he was late. Lavish. You were late, Lavish. Yeah, he's only late by like a couple minutes. It was fine. And we went to get some ramen. Had a bowl of some spicy vegetarian ramen shit, and he had a bowl of something. He got a beer too. I was real, man, I gotta start drinking again. I was so jealous. I haven't had any alcohol since October. I did have a shot of whiskey after the passing of JCD. I did take a shot of whiskey. But you know, I didn't have any I didn't have any beers with him. I was pounding water, pounding the water down. He did ask me if I wanted to go to, there's going to be a meetup in Kansas City with Sir Spencer and all these other people. And it's sometime in October. I'm thinking about maybe going to it. Maybe. I don't know. I'll see. And I gave him a couple of pins. Do it. Are you going, Cotton Gin? You going to this Kansas City meetup? Oh, you are? Man, I might have to go if everybody's going to be there. Shit. That would be pretty cool. I'll think about it. If I could sleep in one of the beds with you guys or something. Shit. Also, there's a... He hooked me up with a Casio. The Casio I wanted for a long time. I gave him a couple pins. I was like, hey, man, here you go. Here's some sewer chat pins that I made for you. And he's like, oh, thanks, man. I got something for you, too. And he whips out this fucking Casio. And my panties were immediately moist. I was like, holy shit. I knew what it was. As soon as I saw the band, I was like, yo, what the f-? He got me the GBX 100? Doctor, we were talking about you too, Dr. Sir Mike Crotch. Dr. Sir Mike Crotch, we were talking about you. We were trying to do your voice, but we couldn't do it. And then I was thinking about your voice. Your voice reminds me of Men in Black, the guy that turns into a bug, the bug alien guy, the bad guy in the first movie. We both attempted to do your voice unsuccessfully. Then we made out in the bathroom, then went on the train, and I went home, and he went to the big city. I think he's gonna go do drugs with some of the kids from NYU or something. I don't know. But very awesome to hang out with him. Cool to see him. You do resemble that. He bought me the lunch. He paid for my ramen bowl. I should have ordered more, but yeah, I was in. But thank you for that. You know. Oh, and look at that! I got a soundboard going. Got my Akai APC Mini and Ableton hooked up. So.
3: Oh no!
2: Yeah, so you're gonna be hearing a whole bunch of annoying stuff throughout the show, perhaps. Wait. When I said I should have ordered more food because he was paying for it, I should have hit this button right here.

0: No, that's so. You might hear some sound effects going off throughout the show. We'll see. I don't know. They could get annoying after a while, but they're always fun every now and then to throw them in. Portrayed by Tony Mshalabulabulabu. All right. Well, what else do we got going on over here? Met Lavish, Sir Spencer in October.
1: Excuse me.
0: The Casio. This week I learned. I learned about Einstein. Did you know Einstein married his cousin? That threw me for a loop. I did not know that Einstein married his cousin. Didn't he have kids too? Wouldn't they be inbred a little bit? I thought he was like smart. That's pretty weird, man. That's pretty weird.
2: I never asked for this.
0: Good night, weirdo. Have a good night. I mean, maybe, you know, they were first cousins. I don't know if maybe first cousins won't have really. I think it was cousins by blood. Let's do a quick look here. Let's ask Claude.
3: What's that, up late, Nick?
0: It's not that late, Claude. Did Einstein marry his first cousin? Was she blood related? Did they have kids? Were they mutants? Oh man, I love AI. Let's see. Yes, Einstein's second wife, Elsa Lowenthal, was his first cousin on his mother's side and his second cousin on his father's side. Their mothers were sisters and their fathers were first cousins? Wait, was there more inbreeding going on? So they were blood related, doubly so through both sides of the family. I learned something even more new tonight. What the fuck?
4: Oh, no!
0: Yeah, well, they did not have any children together. Thank God. They were just banging. Ew, brother, ew. I need that. I need a clip of that guy. I need the, ew, brother, ew. They did not have any children together. Elsa had two daughters, Ilsa and Margot. Margot. From her first marriage to Max Lowenthal, but no biological children with Einstein. Good for you. As for mutants, no cousin marriages do not turn people into mutants. What it does is raise the odds that both parents carry the same recessive gene, which increases the risk of certain genetic conditions in any child, roughly double the general population's baseline risk, still a minority of cases. Since Einstein and Elsa didn't have kids together, this didn't really come into play for them. Yuck. All right. Claude. Is that disgusting? Matt, he did that? Let's see what AI thinks marrying your double blood-related cousin is disgusting. Whether it's disgusting is really a values cultural question. Historically common, still legal and common today. The genetic risk is real but modest. Second marriage, both adults. So disgusting says more about Western cultural norms, where cousin marriages carry stigma, than about some universal moral fact. What would God say about it? What would the Christian God think of this? Let's see. Think. What would the Christian God think of this? I don't know. Well, let's see if Claude knows what the Christian God would think of this. That's inherently unanswerable. I can't speak for what the deity thinks. But I can lay out what Christian scripture and traditions have actually said on the topic. Oh, okay. Let's see. Cousin marriage is never prohibited in either the Old or New Testament. Leviticus 18, which lays out forbidden relations. Close family members you can't marry, have relations with, doesn't include cousins. All right there. I guess Einstein is in heaven still, you know, maybe. I don't know. So there you go, people. You learn something new. Every day. Every day we be learning. Then other things that happen. Let's see. Do you remember Perez Hilton? That gay man that had all those entertainment news back in the year 2000. Like, I haven't heard of Perez Hilton in forever, but apparently he came out with a video on TikTok. He was doing TikTok Live. He was butt naked. Now, I think this video is fake because I hunted it down and I learned something new. Because I first heard of the news. I woke up in the morning and I heard that Perez Hilton did a live nasty thing. And the cops went to his house. So I was like, what the fuck did he do? And they weren't really saying, they were like, oh, it looked like he was self-harming himself. And the cops came. So I was like, okay. Went to YouTube, which of course didn't have it. Then I went to 4chan and I just went to the first board to see if I could find anything on the first board. And all I saw was a bunch of big titties and transvestites and stuff. I think 4chan is just all like transsexual porn now. It's very strange. So I'll go to X.com. And of course, X.com had it. The only place where you could get anything anymore. So I watched the video. I think it was fake. Okay, so

0: he would have been passed out on the floor. And I didn't really see any holes opening up on him as he was doing what he was doing. So I think it was fake. I think he's having a mental crisis, that guy. Let's see if Claude knows. Did Perez Hilton really cut himself on video? Let's see if Claude knows. Figuring, this appears to be very recent. Perez Hilton live-streamed himself on TikTok appearing distressed and bloodied, with visible cuts and was covered in blood. The Miami Dade Sheriff's Office received multiple calls, his family, blah, blah, blah. So, yes, it appears to have really happened. I think it was kind of fake, though. I think it was, I don't know what it was. But if he was actually cutting himself the way that he was pretending to or actually doing it, he would have been gone. He wouldn't be standing, dancing around and all that shit. So there's a lot of, the news barely tells you anything. Like, the news waters the things down that you see. All the things you see on the news is all watered down. It's like, I want answers. I don't want to just know that he appeared distressed and bloody and then the sheriffs came. Like, did he really cut himself? How much blood did he lose? Did he almost die? Is he still in the hospital? But his family and management have asked for privacy while he receives care and haven't confirmed further details about his condition. It always takes the news, like, forever to get anywhere. Something happened recently in New York City. Where is this? It was an e-bike death. Let's play this clip here about this e-bike death. Let's open this up. Go here. Let's see what we got here.
1: We're going to turn now to the other news of the night in a tragic accident today in Lower Manhattan near City Hall. A 17-year-old boy riding an e-bike was killed in an accident with a car. His death is again sparking debate over the dangers of illegal e-bikes on
0: Okay, so this news article thing brings up that the e-bike was an illegal e-bike. I think e-bikes are supposed to be only 750 watts. He had a 950 watt bike. They're only supposed to go below 200 miles per hour. 20 miles per hour, but this bike could hack it to make it go faster. That just because a bike could go faster doesn't really who hit who? I want to know how this accident happened. Now, they explain it a little bit, what happened, but they don't tell you what happened. Like, here, let's see if...
1: City streets. Eyewitness News reporter Lindsay Tuckman is live at the scene with the very latest. Lindsay.
2: Liz, we actually just confirmed the name of that 17-year-old boy. His name is Gabriel Nakato, and he is from Brooklyn. And his family just got the absolute worst news that anyone could get earlier today after police found that teenage boy had collided from his e-bike with a large SUV and died. It happened right behind me here in the busy Lower Manhattan, right here on Center Street. The road.
0: So they collided. There's a lot of people dying on bikes in general, not just e-bikes as well. It seems that if you're in a car, because there's always been like people in bike lanes getting hit by trucks or turning trucks or cars turning into and making a turn and they hit a person on a bike. And if you're in a car and you hit somebody on a bike and kill them, you're fine. You're good to go. You don't get in any trouble. From everything that I've seen so far, he was in the street though. You know, as long as he wasn't. And the funny thing is, like, oh, he wasn't wearing a helmet. And then if you watch the video, there's like thousands of people on regular bikes riding on the same street, and none of them are wearing helmets. As long as you're not on the sidewalk riding your scooter or your e-bike,

0: Like, I don't care too much about it. Because if you're following the law of, like, the road, then it should be fine. Like, if the only time that it's possibly dangerous for a pedestrian is if they're on the sidewalk or if you're crossing the street illegally. Like, if I cross the street in the middle of the block and then there's an e-bike zooming down, I might get hit by it. But, you know, that's on me. I shouldn't be crossing in the middle of the block. But this story doesn't really tell you how... This is 7 days old. There, I looked for an update on the news. There's still no update, but let's listen in some more.
1: It has since reopened since the accident, but earlier this morning it was closed off as that massive investigation began into a collision that city officials are hoping to prevent from happening again.
2: It happened quickly. A 17-year-old e-bike rider killed after colliding with an SUV in Lower Manhattan.
3: All I heard was people screaming, and I looked outside. It was an accident.
2: It happened just before 9 a.m. Wednesday morning, steps away from NYPD headquarters and City Hall. Police say the 17-year-old boy was riding the electric bike off the Brooklyn Bridge and merged into the same lane as a black Chevy Tahoe, driven by a 40-year-old woman who stayed after the collision. Horrifically, the teen was not wearing a helmet and was pronounced dead at the scene. Mayor Mamdani.
4: We're talking about a 17-year-old New Yorker who is now dead. And that is something that we should all mourn when we see that a family will have to live with that tragedy.
0: It does suck. It's 17, way too young. If you're riding a bike, you should wear a helmet. Everybody, anybody riding a bike, wear a helmet. I never did because I was in a puss. No, I'm joking. You know, I don't ride bikes anymore, but when I did ride bikes, I didn't wear a helmet. But if you're riding a bike, you should definitely wear one. If you're doing any sort of sport, fuck, if you're walking around on just your feet, you should wear a helmet. So they just say that they collided. Now, they merged into the same lane. The bike looks like it didn't get ran over. So all I could guess is that they hit on the side of each other. I don't know. They don't say what speed he was going. They don't say how fast the car was going. They don't say if the front of the car hit the back of the bike or if the back of the bike hit the back of the car. They don't give you any information, but they do say that they have to tighten the laws on these e-bikes. So they're just going to use this horrible accident to make more laws around e-bikes, which I really don't care, whatever. Make more laws around the e-bikes. Go for it. Go for it. But, yeah, like, sure, only a 750-watt thing. Well, if the bike was illegal, was it coming from China? I don't know. I don't know. Riding in Manhattan is very, very dangerous. Riding a bicycle in Manhattan is very dangerous. There's fucking crossing the street in Manhattan is dangerous. There's fucking taxis zooming all over the place. In Brooklyn, there's all my neighborhood is really bad. In Bay Ridge, you get these guys with the cars that with the souped up engines where like. Why do you have to make your car sound like it's a piece of shit? Like, why do you have to do that? But yeah, so this kid was killed. But you'll never know what's going on from the news. The news is pretty strange stuff.
5: Hey, Nick the Rat, what's up?
0: Hey, what's up? I had an AI job interview this week. It was weird. AI, I don't know if anybody out here has ever had an AI job interview. You click a link, you go into a room, and the AI starts talking to you. It was very strange at first, but you kind of get used to it after a couple minutes. But it's strange. It like responds to your answers with more questions about what you answered. So it is actually kind of building off of what you were saying, but you don't know when to stop talking or when you're going to get cut off. Like sometimes it'll just cut you off. It's a very strange things, these AI job interviews. And I'm sure it's going to go nowhere. I probably just got dumped into a AI training thing, and I just trained the AI some more. But interesting, none the least, being interviewed by a robot. I might have liked it more than an interview with a real person, because real people suck. But yeah, I was basically bashing my old CEO during the whole thing. They were like, "How do you handle a tough situation, an aggravating situation with a CEO trying to help the CEO with some aggravating stuff?" And I was like, "Well, just, you know, lube." I said that. Okay. More fun things going on in the world of AI. Do you know Hank Green? Hank Green. He does all those little science news things. He's got the Green brothers. He's got that other brother that does the thing or whatever. I don't know what exactly happened, but he's like canceling himself because of AI. He was doing a video. He does like these essay videos where he talks about something, and he used AI to do research. And people called him out for using AI because of something he said. He was like, I forget exactly what he said, but he said something and people were like, he got AI told him to say that. And he was like, you know what? That sentence was actually from me. Like I said that AI didn't tell me to say that, but I do use AI for my research. And now I'm going to like shut my show down for a while I rethink my life, because I've been using AI too much to do research. Now, like, come on, man. The one thing you should be using AI for is research. Like, you're not taking somebody's job away from them. You're using it to enhance your own knowledge base. And it's fast and useful, my friend, Mr. Hank Green. I hope he stays canceled. I got an article. Let me bring this up here. See if this, maybe there's more. I'm mortified. YouTube star Hank Green apologized for ChatGPT overuse after fans accuse him of including a prompt by mistake, which he didn't do. He didn't even include a prompt by mistake. I have been relying too heavily on AI research as an aid. It can be very useful for this task, giving me access to a lot of papers I didn't know existed really fast. But I think that has been to the detriment of my work, because it has not given me the freedom to find all of my own ways into and around the topic. Who is Hank Green? He's this guy right here. This lesbian. No, I'm joking. That's mean. I shouldn't say stuff like that. Anyway, yeah, he's on Crash Course and the SciShow, the Vlog Brothers. Yeah, these guys right here. It wasn't on the vlog things. Yesterday, 2026. Some thoughts on loss. Like, if you're gonna use AI to do research, that's fine. That's probably the best case scenario. Like, I was able to find out about fucking Einstein banging his second cousin and his first cousin, like a double cousin. So, yeehaw! You know, that's pretty cool. That's awesome. But you know, if you're using AI to replace your entire workforce, that's not cool. Then there was another AI little issue here. Mr. Eli Roth came out with a movie called Ice Cream Man. Eli Roth, he doesn't make very good movies. I've seen a couple of his stinkers here, but apparently he used AI in this movie. Here's the trailer. It's the Green Band. Okay, let's see. This is like a...
6: What happened? hand.
7: Someone hurt my mommy.
6: Who? Me.
7: You guys see that weird ice cream man?
0: So everybody's all pissed off about Eli Roth using AI to do some generative AI to do like some animated sequence in the movie or something. They should be mad that the movie's just bad. I really don't see a difference between generative AI and using something like Final Cut or Photoshop. Like Photoshop to me is also AI. You don't have some guy doing it by hand. You still need a couple people to press the buttons and stuff. I don't know, maybe some other people here will be upset that I said that, but I think that Eli Roth and Hank Green using AI for their little projects. Hank Green is definitely he's fine using it for research. There's no problem with that. Using it for generative animation in a movie, a little poopy. Like once I see the movie, like I don't even know what he did. Like I don't know how long the segment was, how much AI he used, if anybody else helped on it. I don't know, but I'm more mad that the movie's retarded instead of the fact that he used AI. Like if you're going to make a good movie and there's AI and who cares, whatever. It is a tool. It's a tool, but man, oh man, I was looking at my X feed and there's a few people that I follow that were just like, this motherfucker used AI. I'll never see another Eli Roth movie again. How about you just don't watch Eli Roth movies? Because most of them are shit. Like, they're not all bad, and I do like that he makes horror movies, but let's see. Hostel, he made Hostel. Inglourious Bastards, he was in Inglourious Bastards. He didn't make it. The Thanksgiving movie was kind of silly. It was funny. You know, Cabin Fever, I heard, was whatever. I think he made Hostel. Borderlands was complete trash. It's, you know, I don't know how he keeps getting funded to make these movies, but you know, whatever. I guess I'm just jealous. Like the new Spider-Man movie, it's there's barely any actors in the movie. It's mostly just AI shit happening. There's just a guy, and then it's not AI, but it's, you know, they're green screening, and then they do all the art on top of it. Now, who cares? Who cares? Who cares about it? I don't care. It's, life is depressing. You see these movies, and you know, I like the new Spider-Man movies well enough, but it just makes me sad that like Tom Holland and Zendaya, whatever, like fucking billionaires. It's like, man, you know, I can't hate though. That would be stupid of me to hate because I guess I could be an actor too, right? I could get out there and act anyway. Let's take a quick break and listen to some voicemails, right? Okay, let's see what we got here. All right, it's a dead voicemail. It's
8: hello.
0: Oh wait, they said hello.
8: Hello. Hello. Hello. Hello.
0: Who left this voicemail?
8: Hello.
0: Who left that? Who did that? Anyway, if you'd like to give me a call and let me know what you think about Eli Roth or any of his movies, give me a call at 917-719-5923. You too could talk to me. The Dream Eater? He did The Dream Eater? I don't think I know about that one. Let's see here. We have a caller on the line. How are you doing?
9: Hello, Mr. Surratt. Please, this is the sewer inspector. Please open your hole for random inspection.
0: I can open my hole.
9: Actually, I don't even sewer hole.
0: I don't think I'm even in the Discord right now. Thank you for letting me know. I got to open that up. Let's see. Where is the sewer hole? I don't know if the sewer
9: hole open. Seems plugged. That's why the sewer inspector is calling, because the flow and the throughput today seems subpar.
0: All right. It looks like the sewer hole is now open. Yeah, I don't know if it's gonna work though. B2, B1, yeah, it could work.
9: Can you please report today's flow rate for the official the permanent records?
0: Let me see here. Let me get this. Looks like it's flowing pretty good.
9: And so, the throughput?
0: The throughput, I would say, is at 30 PSIs. Ah, oof.
9: That sounds about right. Let me record this in the archives. In honor of our fallen comrade, John Communist Dvorak.
0: John Communist Dvorak, where he puts the C.
9: May he rest in Lenin.
0: Yeah, I miss him. His son has been doing DH Unplugged still, so if you want a little Dvorak humor.
9: I might check that out. John C. Dvorak left a big hole in our ears. His voice was unusual in a very positive way, wouldn't you say?
0: Yeah, he was
9: the raspiness, the you know, the radio people have to have a characteristic, right? And he sounded right.
0: He had a great voice. I listened to that dude for hours every week. Yeah, he has a great voice. He has a better voice than Adam Curry, I thought. Yeah, and you know,
9: I think he was probably the perfect contrast. That's why that show did so well.
0: Yeah. I don't know what's going on with the current version of No Agenda or where Adam is.
9: I guess maybe wherever the winds take it, we'll see what happens. What I was kind of hoping for was a tie-up of Curry and blah, blah, blah, blah, blah, Andrew Horowitz.
0: That'd be interesting.
9: Because they both lost their partner. So if they got together in a way, maybe they could, you know, whatever the new thing that would, the new relationship, because obviously there's going to be some sort of like a relationship between two hosts, whatever that would spark, maybe it would somehow give us a little bit of a, like a memory of John every now and then, you know, some reference or something.
0: Yeah. I don't know if Horowitz has 6 hours a week to put into No Agenda, though.
9: That's another thing. That's the point, yeah. Good point.
0: But I could see Adam going on Dvorak Horowitz, but it's, I don't know what's going to happen. I don't know.
9: I was thinking, though, because obviously there's been many, many hours of tribute to John, well-deserved, and, you know, I can only say good things about him, but over the time, as you listen to someone for years, you sometimes get annoyed with them, right?
0: Yeah.
9: Do you remember, and this is a loaded question because I have my own answer, and I'm kind of, maybe I'll just tell you my own. When I got annoyed with him was when he started bringing in TikTok videos every week. And I just couldn't listen. At one point I'm like, I'm done, you know, for whatever, a month or two or something. But then I just got used to it. It's like, okay, this is John being John. But that was one time when he pissed me off in a way I'm like, I'm turning this off, you know.
0: Mine was was that PBS Amy, what was her name? Amy some shit.
9: Amy shit. I know exactly what you're talking about.
0: Goodman? Is it Goodman?
9: Something.
0: Yeah, Amy Goodman.
9: CBS?
0: I hated
9: CBS, right?
0: I hated the Amy Goodman clips.
9: Uh huh.
0: But they stopped doing that, and yeah, the TikTok ones were annoying, and like the man on the street things were kind of bad. He, you know, you brought in some bad clips, but you know,
9: it was, I don't know, I don't, the general, you know, clips come from all kinds of different sources. I just feel like TikTok was a cursed source for him. Whenever it was a clip from TikTok, it's like don't.
0: Yeah.
9: Whatever. And that's the crazy thing about old people and TikTok, because I was sitting on a plane coming back from Denver to Chicago a few months ago, and I get on the plane, I'm in the aisle seat, there's a lady in her 60s next to me, and then her husband, I guess, in his 60s in the window seat. Guess what he's doing?
0: He's on the TikTok.
9: But guess in what way? No headphones, no nothing.
0: Are you serious?
9: Audio on full, and I let it go for about 5 minutes, And then I turned to him, I'm like, sir, I can hear your TikToks. And he turns to me, he's like, huh? I'm like, sir, I can hear your TikToks. And he's like, oh, sorry. And then he turns them, you know, he turns the volume down. But I'm half his age. I didn't think that I would have to reprimand a 65, assuming, year old man for watching TikTok on full volume.
0: That's embarrassing.
9: And it's there's something, and then I talked to my mom, and she mentioned something that somebody that she knows that's older on TikTok all day. So there's some magical element, because TikTok has, you know, the algorithm magic, right? It captures the kids, captures all kinds of people, but it also captures the old people who we would think they would stay away from computers and stuff. No, they've moved from Facebook to TikTok.
0: Let's see here. Yeah, apparently Claude says that, COVID accelerated it. A lot of older adults joined during lockdowns.
9: Okay, that makes sense. Yeah, because then you feel kind of connected. The videos seem live, you know, because they change 30 seconds, you know, and next one.
0: Yeah, and then YouTube Short. I get addicted to the YouTube Shorts. I could fall into that pit because I use YouTube.
9: I think those are a little bit, yeah.
0: And then the Shorts, I just start going through it, and I'm like, the next one. And I'm like, fuck, what am I doing with my life?
9: Yeah, but I don't know. Those seem a little bit less, I don't know, punishing. I've spent minimal time on TikTok, but it's just a strange thing that older people seem to be drawn to it like moths.
0: Yeah, maybe it's because they think it's about their heart. Like, oh, my ticker.
9: my ticker-tocker. I got to keep it going. Keep it going by swiping.
0: Yeah. They got some in China. They have some crazy versions of TikTok. I was trying to find a video that I saw of like this Asian chick doing this Dang song or whatever. But then I got looped into going to like.
9: I know which song. Yeah.
0: You know the Dang song?
9: Yeah, I know the Dang song.
0: Oh, damn. So I was trying to find the source of it, and I wound up in like China TikTok world or something. It was wild. There was something like with a dog face or something. I don't know. They have some weird shit. And like everybody, they make like they take like a meme and then they all do it. It's brain rot to like the 10th degree.
9: Brain rot maxing.
0: The China really knows how to throw out the slop. They perfected it.
9: Is that like a Baofeng or whatever, like some of their version, or literally on TikTok, their TikTok?
0: No,
9: or
0: it wasn't TikTok. It was like a different
9: site.
0: It was some weird Chinese site. I forget how I fell into that hole. I wonder if I could find it again, but Dang Chinese girl.
9: So they're impersonating dogs, and they say you are what you eat. Did you hear about the dogs that escaped from being captured in China?
0: No, I haven't heard about this.
9: Okay, so a few months ago, this was a story. I don't know. It seemed manufactured because it went all around for like 3 days. Started on like Chinese internet, made it to our internet. Story was that a bunch of dogs. Group of dogs that were hanging out in some town outside every day, they got captured by some guy that was trying to sell dogs for meat purposes. And they escaped on the highway a long distance from where they got captured from, and they got led back to home by a corgi named Big Fat. And Big Fat watched out for the whole group, including a German shepherd that was injured. And they made it back all day, going all day along the highway, half into the next day, and they made it back home.
0: Wow.
9: And somehow this was a story of like pictures. Nick, Mr. Sir Rat. with all due respect, there were pictures of the dogs along this highway.
0: How many? How many were there?
9: Like a group, like six, five or six, looked big, fat, Mr. Injured German Shepherd, guys from the neighborhood, you know, little Italian guy, you know, the other guy.
0: Oh man, I found it. I think this was the site. I found the Chinese site. I think it's called Bli Bli. Bli Bli Bli Bli Bli Bli Bli Bli Bli Bli Bli Bli Bli. Yeah, front page. This is they got some weird stuff going on in China over here.
9: And then Mr. Nick the Rat to another dog story from more recently in China. Also, someone stole a show dog and sold him for meat purposes again for like the equivalent of $200. And the person who the show dog was stolen from was ready to offer like thousands of dollars, but the person was like, "No, sorry, I already sold him for $20."
0: I wonder if show dogs taste better than regular dogs.
9: You don't eat the fur. The fur is the nicer part. Is the under fur nicer too? You know, do you have any experience?
0: No, I do not.
9: Under fur of a show dog versus, well, they're worked out, I guess. Meat is lean, then I guess not. Right? But the show dogs don't have to be working out. They might be more pampered. And if they're pampered, they're just sitting around. And if they're sitting around, they're like the Japanese Wagyu cows.
0: Nice and fat dogs.
9: Mr. Sir Nick the Rat, you might be onto something.
0: Yeah, so
9: this... Go ahead.
0: Sorry, I don't. I'm going down the Chinese hole of bli bli bli bli bli bli.
9: I'm just thinking the Chinese dog trader made a bad trade. He should have sold the dog meat for premium. Called it Japanese dog. A5 dog.
0: Why are we talking about dog meat again?
9: A5 Wagyu dog.
0: What kind of sauce do you put on that? K9? They should have K9 steak sauce.
9: Yes.
0: K9 steak sauce.
9: We have a business. Your unemployment. Forget your AI interview.
0: Yeah. K9 steak sauce.
9: Let's make a sauce company. Yes, we're going to sell it exclusively in Chinatown.
0: Oh, man, we'd be killed if we did that. I think
9: you got New York. I got Chicago. we just need LA and we're golden. Maybe we can contact the Sriracha guy.
0: Oh.
9: He's gotta be free, right? The Sriracha's just brewing, cooking.
0: His mama was Heinz 57. Yeah. I think we have an what is that called? An escape plan?
9: Memorandum of understanding, like what U.S. and Iran have.
0: That shit's crazy, man. I don't know what's going on in Iran right now. Seems like all the news about Trump has totally disappeared other than just talking about Iran. And the war is off, and the war is on, and the war is off, and the war is on. And that's all the news about Trump has been lately.
9: Don't know if there's more. I know that from history, and like they went over on No Agenda, Iran is very difficult to deal with and all that, and that's what Trump is saying and everything. However, everybody is playing to the media, to the headlines, to market response and everything. I feel like all we're seeing is largely theater that might actually be agreed on behind the scenes, you know, like
0: market manipulation. Let's make some money.
9: Yes. It might not actually necessarily be market manipulation more than like overall geopolitical manipulation, because there's also China involved and all that. I was looking into the history of the oil markets and the trading of in particular, because that's when the markets became markets, because there was trading. During that time, when Iran and Israel were mortal enemies, they actually built a pipeline, oil pipeline, from one country to another so they can transmit oil.
0: But they're enemies.
9: In the headlines, yes, in the headlines and in the media, they're all enemies. They don't like each other. But in this record, you can find out which traders. I believe it was Mark Rich. The original, the oil king, who facilitated a deal between Iran and Israel to build a pipeline quietly, so nobody knows. But so there can be, refueling when they need to make deals. Even if, in the newspaper, they're fighting.
0: I'm going to miss No Agenda. How else are we going to know about all this? When I met Adam Curry, I was like, I just want to say thank you to him, because I was like, Adam, if it wasn't for you, I would have felt like I was going insane, because all the news out there is all just the brain numbing baloney. And you guys actually did pull back the covers and show us what was going on a little bit behind all of it. And it made me feel more sane and normal. Like I wasn't going
9: right,
0: crazy.
9: Because you hear somebody else talking about this and they make sense when they talk about it. And you're like, okay, yeah, you're right.
0: Yep.
9: Right.
0: Yep. Yep. Yep.
9: But you know what? Maybe you know how they say when you behead, like when you kill a gang leader, it's like beheading a hydra and then you grow 1,000 heads or whatever.
0: Yeah.
9: Maybe with John, what you just said, people miss stuff like this. Like, I'm calling you right now. We're talking about this stuff. So in a way, it's like a node, new Hydra head of No Agenda. It's not on No Agenda. You're not going to find it maybe in the exact same centralized source. They're all about decentralized stuff, right?
0: This is true.
9: Motherfucker, No Agenda's been decentralized.
0: It exploded. It's like popping a zit. Now all the shit's everywhere. But they were so they were good at what they did. There's a lot of people out there that try to do what they do, and they
9: in a way that was the most unexpected. Because when I read, I just scrolled past on Twitter. It just showed up John C. Dvorak with dates. I'm like, no. What? Why is there this is clearly birth date, and why is there today? Or yesterday, on this. And then I obviously knew that by the time I clicked that I'm reading an obituary.
0: Yeah.
9: But it was like I listened to the show before. He was right on. He was on there.
0: How'd you find John C. Dvorak?
9: I found John C. Dvorak through Adam Curry after he made his first appearance on the Joe Rogan podcast.
0: Oh, really? You're a Rogan yes. donation.
9: Yes, I'm originally way back. I heard Adam and the whole episode, I was like, I'm on board. I want to listen to your show. And then when I first tried the first episode of No Agenda, the thing that caught me and kept me was the quality of the production.
0: Mm, yeah, it sounds good. It's a very good sounding
9: show. It starts with the producer created bits and stuff, and then once they actually start talking, the audio is excellent. The levels and everything, because Adam is a perfectionist about all that. But we got this guy kind of excited Adam, and then we have John, with the raspy voice, which I've always enjoyed listening to on the radio. Listened to radio for many years, like that kind of a voice was always in some way comforting. And then you have a balance.
0: You ever listen to Art Bell?
9: No, I didn't. I didn't get a chance to. When did he retire?
0: Well, he died.
9: Did he retire at the microphone?
0: Yeah, I think he did. It was more or less the same.
9: He keeled
0: time.
9: Over and
0: it was about
9: retired
0: 12 years ago. I basically started my show as soon as he died and stopped doing his show. I was like, oh man, so I got to start doing this.
9: Okay.
0: The cool thing about his show, you could listen to older episodes of his stuff. Listening to older episodes of No Agenda works, but Art Bell talks about like aliens and shit, so you could listen to it basically whenever, and it doesn't lose its punch or its relativeness because it's timeless.
9: Right. It's not. Yes. like a good comedy act. Yeah.
0: And he's got a really good raspy voice too. Art Bell has a great voice. I wish I had a more of a, I suck. I'm a horrible podcast.
9: I don't even have like a map of a voice. Like I can't even imagine his voice. So, but I know about him. It's not like when you said Art Bell, I was like, who? So I know who you're talking about, but I will, now that you mention it, I will go back and I'll listen to it if I were to.
0: Yeah. Listen to anything. Just look up Art Bell. Just pick anything. Just listen to it. And he just sounds great. He's got a great broadcast voice. Great to listen to.
9: Yeah. I'll take a look at that.
0: But once again, he talks about aliens and shit. So he used to talk about politics, but he stopped when he was like, "Wait, people will talk about aliens, and I just sit here and listen to them." Sure. And
9: then I'm gonna get Ronald Reagan election results.
0: Yeah,
9: on that show.
0: You might. It was way back in the time like that. Yeah, that it was. He was a good interview too. Like, look for Art Bell interviewing George Carlin. That was a good one.
9: I just went back to your interview with McAfee. I literally like 3 days ago.
0: That was a good interview
9: because I need podcast material during the day. So yeah. Sometimes the podcast material is an old Nick the Rat episode.
0: Oh, awesome!
9: With all due respect.
0: I was nervous as hell interviewing him. I was like, I can't believe I'm doing this. I was really, really fucking shaking and stuff. I was like,
9: the only thing was when you mispronounced his name at the beginning.
0: Why you gotta bring that up, man?
9: Other than that, I'm like, I'm listening. I'm like, this is a great interview, but if he, I don't know if he was sensitive about that. He was a weird guy, so you don't know. I had no idea if he was like, oh, he didn't know my name, or if he was like whatever, like if he forgot that, you know, 30 seconds later because he was
0: drunk on too, yeah. I was trying to
9: drink glasses of vodka.
0: Yeah,
9: yes, crazy. You were just taking swigs of Jameson.
0: Yeah, that's when I miss alcohol. Those were the days.
9: You have to meditate into an alcoholic state.
0: The weird thing is his wife blocked me because I was following her on Twitter and mm-hmm. And she blocked me. I didn't know why. I was like, I didn't even like interact with her at all. I did talk to her to get the interview, and then after that, she blocked me. I think maybe because I said his name wrong.
9: Not in this house, motherfucker.
0: It's like for. I wonder how she's doing. I haven't seen anything from her in a while.
9: I don't know. Someone is controlling that account though.
0: Yeah,
9: it's been doing things. Like it retweeted something, it followed people. That account is under someone's control.
0: Janice.
9: Maybe John could be. Roaming about. John and about. If you know what, out of the two people that might not be dead, McAfee and Epstein.
0: Oh yeah.
9: please, John, please still be with us.
0: He probably is still around somewhere. I could believe that. I could believe that.
9: Spanish. Do we know any? What do we know about Spanish prison?
0: It's nothing. It's corrupt.
9: We know about French prison from what was the movie? Tom Hanks.
0: The Green Mile.
9: the French Mille, what's green? Shit. The Mille Verde. It's not Verde. Gosh, I have no French knowledge. Yeah.
0: No, I don't know.
9: It would have been so beautiful to just. It probably wasn't the beginning of Catch Me If You Can when he goes to the prison to find the guy. Yeah, the guy who was impersonating people, and he he was in like a French prison, like a cell, mold and water, cold, wet, disgusting, kind of like sewer holes. Your neighbor sewer holes. I'm sure your sewer hole is exquisite and
0: it's my kind of grandiose. Yeah.
9: But we know that French prison from that one particular piece of evidence that French prison is shit. So what is Spanish prison like?
0: Can't be any good.
9: Do they make you eat old ham?
0: Ugh. Jamón.
9: Old jamón. Miscured jamón. It's slightly miscured jamón that you have to suffer through. Your sentence.
0: It was a good one. Yeah, it was a good one. Caller?
9: Receiver.
0: I'm going to have to hang up on you now. I have things I have to talk about. But thank you for the
9: Please
0: call.
9: Please talk about them. You're welcome for the call. Thank you for being there. Enjoy the rest of the sewer night.
0: Hell yeah, brother.
9: Yeah, rock on.
0: Bye. All right, that was awesome. Give me a call back another time. Thank you for that call. That was nice. That was nice. Other things we got here. Let's see what we just talked about. We have to talk about Taco Bell and the Cyclospora happenings going on. There is some funny stuff going on here. So Taco Bell is having a sale now. Where is this article? Can I copy this and paste this here? They're having a sale. No, not their sales fell. Well, their sales are falling. So they were like, let's see here. Turner said sales have improved steadily over the past 10 days, thanks in part to a short-term promotion such as the $1 Tuesday drops. So they are selling tacos for $1 because they're losing money. The thing is that if you eat Taco Bell and you get Cyclospora, you could sue. There's a woman suing currently Taylor Farms and Taco Bell. Warren woman, 13th to file a lawsuit. Now, I said this before, that a great thing to do would be to eat a ton of Taco Bell, keep the receipts, and get sick, and then just sue. Because people are doing it, and they're actually able to do it here. Let's video here.
10: Customers are confused about what is safe to eat. There has been a sharp increase in the number of cases of cyclosporiasis, which is a gastrointestinal disease that causes watery, explosive diarrhea. People do not want to get this disease, and they're trying to figure out how to keep themselves safe. The outbreak has been linked to iceberg lettuce from the supplier Taylor Farms from a facility down in central Mexico. Well, Taylor Farms has recalled this product, but the number of cases keeps climbing. And so health experts are searching for other products that could be linked to this disease. Sales data shows that lettuce sales at grocery stores are down.
0: This guy is boring to listen to. That's some boring guy to listen to right there. Hey, Sir Seed Sitter, how you doing, buddy? Yeah, so go to Taco Bell, get a dollar taco, keep the receipt. If you get sick, sue them. That is my recommendation. Taylor Farms is a pretty shady goddamn thing. A long time ago, I was eating some Taylor Farms mixed green salad thing. I think I probably told this story before. And there was a piece of metal in it. And I bit into it, and it hurt my tooth. I was like, ah, what the fuck is this? And I pulled out a piece of metal. It was a little, I try to like contact them and all that. They weren't very helpful. I think Taylor Farms is evil and corrupt and a really fucked up company. And there's also they were look at this, look at what Taylor Farms has been doing over here.
11: Taylor Farms is alleging that one of their employees stole more than $32 million from the company.
0: I like how she said that. $32 million. Yeah, this happened recently too. A Tennessee ex-president. I guess there's presidents all around the country, different Taylor Farms factories or whatever. But I think where did Taylor Farms come from? When did Taylor Farms start, and who started it, and how much corruption is there in the company? Let's see if See if AI knows.
11: Brian Thurr was the former president of Taylor Farms, Tennessee. He's accused of illegally putting family members on the payroll, submitting fraudulent expense reimbursements, and operating two businesses that were subsidized through unauthorized Taylor Farm payments. We did reach out to federal investigators for comment, but they said that they could not comment on an ongoing investigation.
0: Yeah, Taylor Farm's been the president that is getting sued. He's been there from like 2012 till like 2025. He's been there for a long time, and he is he's a piece of shit, apparently. Let's see. It was founded in 1995. This is Taylor Fresh Foods by Bruce Taylor, a third generation member of the family engaged in fresh produce industry. Later acquired by Chiquita before starting Taylor Farms, privately owned $7 billion company with 25,000 employees. Let's see, on corruption, let's see, nothing really. Taylor Farms currently connected to a lettuce-related food poisoning outbreak involving Taco Bell. But apparently they don't even know if that's the thing either, because they keep saying, oh, we're looking into it, and it looks like we cut it off, but people are still getting sick, so... Maybe it's not that. Yeah, there's nothing really else going on with them. Meh. And if Cyclospora wasn't enough, we got even more fun stuff coming down the pipeline. Some fungus shit. Listen to this.
12: Our state is currently the epicenter for the Cyclospora outbreak, but we're also dealing with a drug-resistant superbug proving just as hard to stamp out. Health officials confirm the fungus Candida auris has now been detected in nearly half of all U.S. states.
0: Candida auris. It's a species of fungus that grows as a yeast. It's one of the few species of a genus Candida. Hello, caller. You're on the line. How are you doing?
13: Fungus among us.
0: There's a fungus among us, the Candida auris.
13: Is it a fungus among us?
0: Yes, a fungi. And apparently this is going to be the next big thing killing everybody in America, too. There's going to be some heavy restrictions on food and tracking food going on. I think this is all part of a plan for them to lock down our food supply more.
13: Kind of, you know, I don't know what they're thinking, where they, we don't know where it's coming from.
0: No, but it keeps happening, and I think that that's why the government's doing it so they could track the food more, and they'll be able to trace it more. They'll be like, "Hey, look, all this shit's going on. We're gonna need to put RFID chips in your bananas."
13: They probably already. Well, I mean, I would think they probably already do that with the creating of them. You know,
0: yeah, but
13: probably got some sort of bullshit on it.
0: They're going to do it even more or something.
13: In my manner itself.
0: Or they're just going to get rid of all fresh food and you can only eat boxed lettuce. Some stupid shit.
13: Is that a euphemism for something? Or
0: yes.
13: Okay. Sounds good.
0: Or it's processed food only. You know, they're just getting ready for after RFK gets out of there.
13: We got to save the planet by having food that's processed 30 ways to Sunday.
0: It's the only way they could find out where all this is coming from, is if they make the food. You can't rely on nature.
13: That's what I always, you know, we've got no funding for roads here, but we sure got funding for flock cameras everywhere.
0: Oh, man. Everybody's going crazy about these flock cameras lately. It's
13: they're all over now around by me. They're mysteriously popping up in every district, seems like.
0: Are you are you taking part in destroying them, or are you...
13: No. I do have a green laser, which is supposed to do something. I don't know what it would do, though.
0: Actually, that would work. If you had like a high powered laser, because that could fuck up sensors and cameras. So if you just, that would be a really quick way of doing it too.
13: They said a green laser, but I don't know. I mean, it is a high-powered pointer. If I shine it at the wall, you really can't even look at the dot because it starts hurting your eyes.
0: Yeah, that's not...
13: So it is quite intense.
0: People have been throwing slices of American cheese on top of the sun... What's that called? The fucking solar panel that's on top of it?
13: I've been staying on social media as much as I can, then ICE is using them to track illegals.
0: But how do they know they're illegal?
13: I don't know. I'm just saying that so maybe people will start thawing them down.
0: Oh,
13: you know? Oh my God, ICE is using these. We got to cut them down.
0: We got to save the illegals.
13: Kind of like the same thing that they, you know, there's $40 to $75 worth of copper inside of them.
0: Ho. Yeah, then the meth heads go for it.
13: Yeah. And there's about a nickel worth of copper in it.
0: Wow. But, yeah, I'm thinking that laser is a good idea because that's really quick. You could just, like, walk by in a Halloween mask, go bap, and keep walking. You don't have to, like, climb up or break it or throw cheese on it.
13: I don't know how much it would screw it up, though. I should test it out at my... we got cameras at work that do different kind of sensing, tracking. We could probably try it out on one of those, but I don't know if it screws it up or what, but
0: Let me turn
13: they
0: off.
13: Sure are everywhere with their little solar panels.
0: Well, let's see. This video is this guy is blasting some camera with it. It looks like it messes it up for... Yeah, it looks like it'll fuck it up.
13: Oh, okay.
0: Yeah, just get a high-powered laser and just shoot it right into the lens.
13: Yeah.
0: That's cool.
13: Need like a scope for mine so I can like aim at it and then just hit it with the blast and then take off, you know.
0: You do it from far away too. Those lasers are strong.
13: Yeah, that's what I'm saying.
0: A couple blocks
13: had, like,
0: away.
13: A scope.
0: Oh yeah. Yeah.
13: Yeah.
0: Warriors of the future.
13: I got my laser with a scope.
0: It's a super scope, a fucking Nintendo 64 laser gun.
13: Oh man, I could fashion it into the super blaster. What was it called? The one for the super NES. It was something.
0: It was the super
13: scope. It was a blaster. What was it?
0: The super scope. It looked like a bazooka.
13: Yeah. Yep. That's what they called that one.
0: Yeah.
13: I thought they had blaster in it somehow. Yeah.
0: No, that was the Nintendo one. Was the blaster NES blaster?
13: Yeah. Okay.
0: I think it was, not new
13: blaster. It was the finger blaster, right?
0: The finger blaster, yes. No, it was the zapper.
13: Okay.
0: The NES zapper. It's not the finger blaster.
13: God, for some reason I remember finger blaster. I'm not sure why.
0: Let me look up finger blaster. Let's see, finger blaster. Oh, dear. Amy Schumer comes up when I type that in.
13: Oh, yikes. Close. Private. Go to private browsing. Launch Tor.
0: I'm done for. Well, what is this? Finger blasters? It's awesome taste, and the fingers curled.
13: I guess they also consider that, like, you used to have a guy that would walk through the office when years ago. You know, he'd do the... Yeah.
0: Oh, that guy's cool.
13: Finger blasters. Yeah.
0: After he does that, you should actually, like, shoot him.
13: He did it in the front office to me when he was walking past, and then it was a long hallway in the office, and when I got to the other end, there was a secretary there that had seen him do that. And I said, hey, he's shooting blanks again. And she just about spit her coffee out, I said.
0: What? If somebody did that to me, I would do the jerk off into the air thing.
13: That would have been awesome. Bang. Dude, it's all hitting you in the face. Like, oh, yeah. Oh, yeah.
0: You're not supposed to do that. That was a skit on The Whitest Kids You Know. That was fun. Whitest Kids You Know. Jerk off motion. Slow jerk. Now, that was a different thing. Oh, damn.
13: What's the other disease that's out now? What is it called?
0: The fungus thing?
13: Yeah, what was it?
0: Oh, it was a...
12: The CDC says most reported case...
0: The fungus Candida auris.
13: And what is that from?
0: Here, listen. Did you hear that when I was playing it?
13: No.
0: Okay, hold on. Let me

0: IVs and catheters.
1: What?
0: Are they not giving people fresh, clean catheters?
1: That's what I was just going to say. I'm pretty certain those aren't reusable.
0: This is
1: those are perishable items. We call those perishable.
0: Let's share catheters.
1: One-time use.
0: Yeah.
1: Hey, I got this tube up my penis. Would you like to use it for a little while?
0: I think this one will fit you. It's the same barrel size, right? Oh, God.
1: It'll work anally if you want it to.
0: Yeah, it's like a yeast or something, and I don't understand how it could spread through a catheter.
1: Oh,
0: that's just wrong.
1: Fungus is? Oh, so it's like some sort of
0: it's drug resistant and deadly fungus.
1: Dick cheese or
0: dick cheese, yeah. It's pretty gross. See if there's a picture of it. Yeah, it looks like it's like fungus. That's gross. I wouldn't want this shit growing on my dick.
1: The perfect opportunity to tell you about this time I was dating a girl. And, you know, it was a few days later that I got this weird stuff that started coming out of my eye socket. So, yeah, I think it was pink eye.
0: Yeah. Did it get cleared up?
1: Yeah. Some topical cream.
0: Did she fart into your pillow?
1: Well,
0: bare ass.
1: I don't know if she did on purpose. I mean, it might have happened in the course of events, you know. But you know, our pillow farting happens in real world scenarios around the world.
0: Ew.
1: Also, around the world happens in real world scenarios around the world.
0: There's a lot of things just growing on the human body, man. There's like there's face parasites. There's like little face spiders that live in your pores on your face.
1: Oh. Like all the time?
0: Yeah, like all the time. I was reading about it. Spiders that live in
1: Makes sense. I get a little bit more itchy every once in a while than normal, you know? Probably when they're coming out to play or something.
0: Demodex mites.
1: Oh, okay. So it's like a dust mite, really. Right?
0: Yeah. But they like live in your pores and they're all over your face and probably everybody has them.
1: Do they serve a purpose? Like they clean your skin or something? Or do they just poop all over your skin? They probably, is that what the grease is on your face? It's like their excrement, maybe. Got that greasy dust like poo face, I guess.
0: Oh, they do serve a purpose. Yes, they do, or at least they're not simply parasites causing harm or no reason. The cleanup crew, they feed on excess skin oil, dead skin cells, and certain bacteria. Ew.
1: Huh. So like eager little beavers cleaning your face.
0: Yeah, but do they also shit on you? Do they shit in your face?
1: Yeah, mainly they probably go to the rim of your mouth and then they shit in your mouth.
0: Yes, in a sense, there's a little bit more interesting and gross than a simple answer. Demodex mites don't have an anus; they lack a separate extra, so they can't defecate.
1: No butt sex for them.
0: I feel
1: like they go through life without an anus.
0: I don't know.
1: Huh.
0: They decompose on your face.
1: Oh.
0: So it's less pooping on your face. It's more living their whole life inside of your pore than dying and dissolving there, dumping everything they've been holding on to. So they're not even really cleaning it up. They eat it. It goes inside them. Then they die, and they just let all that shit back out onto you.
1: It's like a slob that eats all the stuff and then dies.
0: I'm going to puke.
1: To death.

0: I'm sure you can wash it off, though, can't you?
1: Once they're inside of your pores. I don't know. Can you wash them off? I don't know, dude. Not really. Not fully. So yeah, they're in there. They're in there deep. Regular cleansing helps manage the conditions they thrive in. Excess oil, dead skin, all that, blah, blah, blah. I guess it's only bad if there's too many of them living in your pores.
0: Usually they're, I wonder if, well, I mean, I guess the oil excreted from you is their food, huh?
1: Yeah.
0: Ugh. Like hair oil, you know what they call that, right?
1: What do they call hair oil?
0: You don't know the technical name for it?
1: Let's see.
0: Sebum.
1: What's called what?
0: Sebum.
1: It's called sebum.
0: Sebum.
1: No, S-E-B-U-M. I just looked it up. Sebaceous glands. Sebaceous. That girl was sebaceous.
0: She was hot, but her hair was full of sebum.
1: Oh. Sebum and secum. Semen. I put the semen on her sebum.
0: Sebum.
1: Can you drive a car with sebum?
0: Like on your eyelids or something, too, or eyelashes. That's somewhere.
1: Well, yeah, that's where the
0: sight on your eyelashes.
1: And life is disgusting. We're like a walking factory of grossness.
0: You think some of this stuff would pitch in and help out a little bit, you know? Like, hey, maybe help me burn fat or something.
1: Yeah.
0: Or, hey. How about you increase my hair growth down there?
1: What? Make my hair long pubic hair?
0: Yeah. Why don't you guys pitch in and give me gold flowing locks?
1: Oh, God.
0: Down in my crotch.
1: Clara, I'm about to puke.
0: You could have like Jessica Simpson flowing hair going on down there, you know? Something nice.
1: I'm gonna puke.
0: I mean, it's better than if you got like Mel Brooks or something going on down there. Or
1: I'm imagining Gru's brother. You probably don't know who that is.
0: Who?
1: You ever watch Despicable Me?
0: Yeah.
1: Did you ever see the one where Gru has a brother? He's got really long blonde hair.
0: No, I haven't seen that one.
1: Well, you know who Gru is, right? So imagine him with long blonde hair. So I'm imagining that's what you're talking about right now.
0: Wow, that would be kind of phallic a little bit. There's some fallacy going on there.
1: Yeah. I'll put it into Discord if you want to see a picture of what's going on over here. It's there it is. All right. Ugh.
0: Open up a chain of hairstyling salons that specialize in doing what was the guy's name?
1: Actually, is there like a pubic hair salon where you could get like styles? You get your pubes styled? I know you get the Brazilian, they just rip it out, but what about like actually styling your pubes?
0: Like doing lightning bolts, shit like that, you mean?
1: Yeah. Or like, you know, a comb over.
0: Like all-seeing eye. Something like that. Pyramid with the all-seeing eye at the top of it. Or maybe it's like shaped backwards. So you'd have to, well, how would you look at that? Looking at maybe if they could make it on.
1: Oh, okay.
0: Like a vagine, and it would be an upside-down pyramid.
1: Apparently.
0: And an all-seeing eye would be her butthole.
1: Apparently it's called bikini artistry or vajazzling.
0: What was the second one?
1: Vajazzling.
0: Vajazzling.
1: Vajazzling.
0: Kind of like bedazzling, yes, but vajazzling.
1: Pubic hair grooming, nice. Intimate grooming salon.
0: Does it involve gems like bedazzling?
1: I guess you could probably glue some gems on there. Ribbed for her pleasure.
0: You put out little words in it in the bedazzle beads.
1: This is the most disgusting phone call.
0: Is she something like that?
1: Call her. I'm going to hang up on you because I'm going to go puke now.
0: Have I ever told you about toe fungus and how it...
1: Yeah, let's take a quick music break. We got what we got here? The Dida with chlorophyll overdose. We'll be right back.

0: Thank you, Ducky, for suggesting that music break. I was the most disgusting phone call that I think I've had in a while. This show is a value for value show. All of the everything you hear is free. But if you got any value out of it, let me know. You could donate to me, Nick the Rat. There's a P.O. Box, 90549, Brooklyn, New York, 11209. This week, our box was empty. Empty box. Let's see if there's any other donate. You could also go to nicktherat.com/donate.html, and there's ways to donate there. Let's see if anybody has donated this week. I think we did get one or two in here. Let's see here. Let's see. Grow your YouTube channel. No, that's not a thing here. No, no, no. Here we go. We got one right here. We got one right here. Whoa. Is Eric PP in the chat? There's no note. Maybe I shouldn't even have said that. $70. $70. Wow. No note. What the hell? Just a bomb of $70. I don't know if I was supposed to say that it was from Eric PP, but thank you so much, Anonymous. Well, too late. It's already the cat's out of the bag. Eric PP just gave me $70. Thank you so much for that value. That makes you a super rat. I don't know. I don't really have any levels for stuff, but thank you so much, Eric, for the $70. Much needed these days. I will be buying lots of beans in your name. We also have one more donation here. I read donation amounts, initials, and notes. Sometimes I'll dox you just like I did to Eric PP. Sorry about that. 433 came from DM. DM sent me 433. Thank you so much, DM, for the 433. You could also donate by going to twitch.tv. And if you have an Amazon Prime account, you could donate for free. Let's see if anybody has donated there. We got Ducky on resub. Oh my, here we go. Ducky on resub for 5 months at tier one. They've been sub for 78 months. Wow. Ducky on, you've been around forever. I love you. Mwah. We got Darth Chump gave me a follow 2 hours ago. Darth Chump, subscribe with Prime. Thank you so much, Darth Chump. New to the channel, Darth Chump. Thank you so much. There was a hype train that started, and I don't know where that went to, but that's fine. And Aaron Roars reached a 5-stream streak. I think he needs some toilet paper for that streak there. Yes, it was Depeche Mode that sent that to me. It wasn't Depeche Mode. But yeah, if you like the show or anything and you want to send me some love, please do. That's how. Thank you so much. And maybe I'll stop talking about face mites and stuff.
1: Nick the Rat.
0: Yes, Nick the Rat. That's me. All right, let's get back to the show. We still have some more stuff that I want to talk about here. Where's my notes? We talked about Cyclospora, the new fungus. Ah, the X-Files. Let's talk about the X-Files really quick. X-Files is coming out with some new Lego sets, or Lego set. It looked pretty cool. It's like a UFO over like a forest, and then under there is Mulder's office. It's really cool. $200. I won't be buying it because it's $200, but you know, maybe one day in the future, I'd pick it up. And what is that called when you ejaculate on your toy? No, I'm just... I'd give a tribute to Gillian Anderson's Lego person. That'd be a really hard wank to get off. I'm going to puke now. Sorry, everybody. This is the most disgusting show ever. All right. I was on YouTube, and the other night, last night, I was watching the Castle Rock season 2. That show is ridiculous. It's a ridiculous show. Check Alibaba in a few months. Yeah, they'll probably be up there cheaper. The woman from The Misery, she's in it. Basically, Castle Rock is like a Stephen King circle jerk. Like everything that you think about Stephen King is in this show. So I was watching that, and I was flipping through YouTube, and I was like, what is this? Hulu, 2 hours ago. X-Files. I was like, what the hell? There's a new X-Files movie coming out? And then I was looking at it, and I was like, wait a second. Scully and Mulder, they looked young. I was like, wow, they de-aged them for a new movie? There's going to be a new X-Files movie, and they de-aged them? But no, it was just the 2008 movie, I Want to Believe. Silly enough, they're coming out with like a director's cut of it or something. I don't know. So I got all excited. I was like, oh my, because I miss the 90s TV. I miss X-Files and Fringe and Twin Peaks. Just like a cool show on TV that comes out weekly that you want to sit down and watch. They don't make it like they used to. Everything is shitty now. Anyway, enough about the past. But yeah, the X-Files. I'm going to probably rewatch that again. I watched the whole series of it, I think maybe like 7 years ago, 8 years ago. I watched it all. It's time to watch it again. I love the X-Files. I haven't seen the new season they released, though. The newest one, I heard it was pretty bad, though. Maybe I won't watch it, so I don't spoil my opinion on the show, but maybe I will watch it because I never saw it before. Oh, man, Sliders. Fuck yeah, Marcella. Yes, that's a good one. Talking about weird stuff. We have, here, let's bring this up here. China has been doing gene editing, and a girl died doing gene editing there. This is a crazy story. A top Chinese medical university is investigating the death of a young girl in an experimental gene editing trial conducted by a leading expert at its affiliated hospital that has raised serious concerns about ethics in China's booming biomedical industry. Yeah, they do everything down there. I heard that they've been doing what is that, gene cutting? CRISPR. They've been doing CRISPR on babies and stuff. Like you could get your baby, when you have a kid there, you could get it manufactured or some shit. Like you get like, oh, I want my Chinese kid to be black with blue eyes. It's pretty crazy. But this is a little bit different though. These people paid $860,000. I don't know how old the kid was, but the kid was already born. And she had something wrong with her, and she wasn't gonna... Hold on, let's see. The girl's parents told the outlet that the doctors didn't warn them that their daughter could die and that hoped the treatment would correct her gene deficit. Gene defect, sorry, behind developmental delays they worried would affect her later in life. Well, I guess they kind of fixed her from not having these defects affect her later in life. They killed her. They're doing everything down there. The context of the latest clinical trials is vastly different. Gene editing is an emerging form of gene therapy. I don't want to read all. Is there a news article anywhere? Is there some? Let's see if there's anything on YouTube. Death in gene editing, China. Let's see what we get here.
1: A Chinese medical university is investigating the death of a six-year-old girl who under...
0: She was six. All right. This is an AI voice and a half, but whatever. It's given us some good information.
1: ...went an experimental gene editing treatment, raising fresh concerns about ethics in China's fast-growing biotech industry. The child reportedly received an unproven therapy for a rare genetic disorder, but her death was never publicly disclosed. Investigators say the family paid more than $800,000 for the treatment, while experts question whether safety risks were properly explained. The case has sparked calls for greater transparency, stricter oversight, and stronger protections for patients in experimental medical trials.
2: Want more stories, the Sherpa Wolf?
0: Yes, I want more stories, Mrs. Boobies. Crazy music back there. Yeah, I think they were injecting it into her brain, too. I don't know what the hell is going on. China's a scary place. They're not just doing robots and AI there. They're doing gene therapy stuff. They're just going the distance. They're harvesting organs. I don't know. How old is Winnie the Pooh? I'm sure he's going to live a long time. He's going to live to be like 200 years old, I'm sure, that guy. Yeah, I hate that AI voice, too. It's annoying. But I just wanted to know her age. So I found her age. She was six. Sucks. They spent $800,000 and killed their kid. It's crazy. How much? That's a lot of fucking money. I guess there's some rich people down in China. I guess there has to be. More shitty science news. Look at this. VA launches trials to test GLP-1 medication on vets for alcohol use disorder. Yeah, they're going to start giving vets GLP-1 medications so they stop drinking alcohol. This part really threw me for a loop. The study known as Cessation or Reduction of Alcohol Consumption in Veterans, CRAVE. They always have to have some stupid fucking name. It's the CRAVE trial. They're going to start giving vets the CRAVE. Will enroll more than 600 veterans. This part threw me for a loop. 18. You could be a veteran at the age of 18 to 80. So they're going to be giving vets, people that fought for our country, Ozempic, to see if it helps them stop drinking alcohol. There's probably better ways to do this. How about you say, hey, if you don't drink alcohol, we'll give you like $300 a week or something, or $200. $200 a week, you don't drink alcohol, see if that works. And it lasts a couple years. Put the Ozempic in the beer. Fill it with semiglutides. Participants with moderate or severe alcohol use disorder will receive weekly injections of either semiglutide or a placebo for 24 weeks. What are they getting? Do they get paid to do this? To be these guinea pigs? This seems a little bit messed up. Hey, you went to war and now you like alcohol. Some of you are going to get Ozempic and some of you are going to get placebo. And then we're going to you're our test dummies. Depopulation agendas. You know it. All right, let's stop looking at sad science news and go to sad New York news.
3: I am proud to announce a collection of essential staples that will be predictably 30% cheaper at all five of our city-run grocery stores.
0: So Mr. Ma'am Dam-a-Ling-Dang-a-Ding-Dong is opening up government-run grocery stores where everything in the store is going to be 30% cheaper. 30% cheaper. So if you could buy a banana for a dollar at your local deli, they're going to be selling it for 70 cents. How are they doing this? By charging taxpayers for so far there's one store that's going to be opening soon, I think. $30 million of taxpayers' money. So your dollar banana will now be 70 cents. I did hear rumors that they wanted to make sure you were from New York to go to this place, so they were going to check ID. But they got so much backlash because he was like, well, voter ID laws, blah, blah, blah, are racist. This would also be racist to make people show ID. So they retracted that. So anybody could go to these grocery stores and buy any of the food for 30% off what it usually cost. Which sounds cool, but the other thing is, what about the grocery store down the block run by, mostly immigrants? Mostly, if I had a store close to this guy's store, you're going to go out of business. Because if you go here, it's 30% off of all the food. Anything, milk, apples, bananas, lemons, everything is going to be 30% cheaper. How are they going to keep food on the shelves there, first off? There's going to be people lined up. They're just going to buy stuff. Rich people will go there to buy it and resell. You buy it for 30% off, and then you sell it for 20% cheaper, 10% cheaper than the other, and then any other store. I don't understand how this is going to work. It's a privately owned store, privately owned grocery store. They don't have to pay tax. They didn't have to pay to construct it. So the owners of this store are making out like bandits. I really once the stores open up, I really can't wait to find out who these people are that actually own the store. I wonder if they're like Mam Dammies, like brothers and sisters and shit. Because it's gonna be crazy. I don't know. I can't wait to see this experiment. What happens here? I don't think it's gonna be good, and I don't like that it's costing taxpayers $30 million. It's basically everybody's taxes are gonna go up, aren't they? Or this money that could be used for other things is just gonna be going to this. It's like, oh, we're gonna make cheaper food in one store in each borough by 30% for everything in the store. I can't wait to see what happens with this. It's going to be crazy. The first store is set to open up, I think, by the end of the year. And then the rest are going to, there's going to be like one in Manhattan, one in Brooklyn, one in Staten Island. It's going to be in each of the five boroughs. There'll be one of these locations in each place. I'm sure the other stores that are close by are all pissed off. Why can't they get free shit to sell shit for cheaper to get more people? It's going to be very abused because they're not going to check to see if you're like even low income. So even, people that are well off could go there. Why wouldn't they? It'll be 30% cheaper. Are there going to be lines going around the block? Will the shelves be empty? Time will tell.
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3: 30% off adds up to real money for New Yorkers. 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
0: Yeah, but we're paying for it with our tax money. So it's not like. It's kind of.
3: $90 saved on grocery bills each month. 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
4: Under his plan, the prices will be locked in for a month and will not fluctuate like typical grocers. The discount will apply to all shoppers regardless of their income. But not everyone is looking forward to these stores. Anthony Pena, the president of the National Supermarket Association, which represents around 600 independent grocery stores across New York's five boroughs, is concerned it's going to hurt existing businesses.
0: It'll hurt them a little bit, but like the grocery store, it's only one location in each borough, which is huge. So it's not like I'm sure the one that opens in Brooklyn will not be anywhere near me. There's no reason for me to go there. But I'm sure people will go there to buy stuff. 30% off of everything. So if I was to spend $100 on groceries, it'd only be $70 for everything. I don't know. It's going to be weird. We'll see what happens. I don't know. Other things happening in New York that's pretty fun. Should we go to the Phil DeFranco one? Nah, let's... Gambling. I don't like gambling. Kalshi is gambling. New York's trying to block Kalshi from...
5: You can put money down on whether Bad Bunny or Zohran Mamdani will be the sexiest man alive. Does that sound like a bet or does that sound like a trade?
6: That sounds like a bet. And
0: The next person in this video clip is hysterical. So... New York is suing because they're saying Kalshi is saying that it's a trade. It's like a money investment and it's not betting. But it's obviously betting because it's betting and gambling should be illegal and the lottery should be illegal and sports betting should be illegal. There should be no gambling. Legally, anywhere, it's evil. I can't see it as being anything but evil. I know a lot of people out there love sports betting and gambling and have leagues and all that bullshit. But I see it as a big issue. I don't think casinos should exist. I don't think any of this. It was great. People have real addiction issues with this stuff. The house always wins. I don't think it should be illegal. But listen to this next guy here.
6: I think it's like an addiction.
5: When you buy a contract on a prediction market site, do you think that's betting or trading?
7: It's trading.
5: Why do you say that?
7: Because you're investing in something.
5: Kalshi.
0: You're investing in something. That guy's great.
5: He calls it trading. New York State calls it gambling.
0: They call it gambling. The rest of this news article sucks, but Phil DeFranco, he really breaks it down pretty well.
8: You got New York now filing a $36 billion lawsuit against Kalshi because New York AG Letitia James said that they're running an illegal gambling operation. And that $36 billion, that's how much you have her claiming that they've made from sports gambling times three, a $100,000 fine for each time they offered it without a license, plus restitution for people who...
0: It's midnight in the sewer, everybody.
9: I never asked for this.
10: But, plot twist...
0: Okay, that's I need the bells. Where's

0: Okay. Yeah, if they do make Kalshi illegal in New York, they should also make sports betting. Like, all that should be illegal too. New York has so many strict rules about money. X money, you can't get X money in New York, which sucks because X money is. I'd hate to say it, but I would love to put all my money into it. I think it's 4% APY that you get with them. It's like a bank that goes through X.com. It's like, you know, Elon Musk's bullshit. And if you put $1,000 a month into your X money account, if you could get this, I would say do it. If you could also spare $1,000 a month, it raises the APY to 6%. So if you could put $1,000 into your account every month for the X money, you could get 6% APY. But it's illegal in New York, so I can't even get it. I used to take Lightning Network. You could used to be able to send me Bitcoin, not Bitcoin, but bits of bits and all that. You can't cash it out in New York. You have to like convert it to certain things. It's New York is such a shitty fucking place for a lot of reasons.
1: Place bets on the platform. But now you have Kalshi speaking out saying it's sad to see this type of political theater from the leadership in our own state, saying states can't just shut down a federally licensed exchange. We love New York, we love New Yorkers, and New Yorkers love our product. But truthfully, what you're saying is that New York is just the latest in all of their legal battles across the country. Because you've got this tug of war going on with Kalshi in the middle, where states are saying that the federal government is stepping on their rights with prediction market regulation. And it does appear ironic because, as reports have noted, the federal government originally wanted to prevent states from offering sports betting, which the Supreme Court said was overreaching. And now they could be overreaching by allowing it. And you've got people from federal agencies like the Commodity Futures Trading Commission saying, rather than seek reasoned answers from the courts, Letitia James in New York seek to force an unprecedented sudden shutdown of prediction markets nationwide. The CFTC has already sued to stop this and will continue to defend its jurisdiction. But then you also have a ton of people rooting for states like New York, saying this lawsuit is important and necessary action to uphold the rule of law, protect consumers, and defend the nearly 70,000 New York jobs supported by the legal gaming industry. And so what you should expect is that this is probably all going to land with the Supreme Court sooner or later.
0: Yeah. Can't wait. I can't wait for that. Can't wait for that. Kalshi. It's gambling bullshit. Let's look at something fun for a little change here. This is a video of a guy in Thailand. He's a Palestinian guy. He gets into an Uber. And he makes a proposition to the driver. I don't know why this is a news story, but this kind of upset me a little bit because now the driver kind of goes along with it. I think because she was just trying to like protect herself, sort of like she didn't want to like upset the pervert in her backseat of her car. But listen to everything she says. Like it, at one point, I don't know, just watch this video. Or listen to this video. You could hear it too. It's just,
2: You want to do something special for me?
0: Oh, okay. I might have to read it to you because his voice is kind of muffled. He says to the driver, "You want to do something exciting to me?"
3: Like what?
0: Like what?
2: Do you like to do something for me?
3: I don't understand.
0: So he's saying, "Do you like to do something to me?" And she's like, "I don't know. I do not understand." All right. Okay. So he's trying to see if she's like a hooker or something.
2: Relationship. Yeah.
3: Relationship. Wow.
2: You want to do now?
3: Now?
2: Yeah.
3: No, that's not called relationship.
2: I give you $3,000.
0: So now he's saying he'll give her $3,000 for a relationship. All right, the weird part's coming up.
3: Huh?
2: I give you $3,000.
3: Give me $3,000.
2: Yeah.
3: Wow.
2: You want?
3: No.
2: Why?
3: I don't want. To do what? $3,000.
0: So now she's like, she's asking him to do what? Like, the guy, if you don't, it. Just be like, no, thank you, sir. I'm your Uber driver. Not, you don't ask him why, to do what. Once you ask him to do what, then of course he's going to keep talking to you about it. Like, I don't think she should have asked him to do what. I think that is a no-no for her. I'm not saying what this guy's doing is good, but he was just being upfront. He's like, hey, you want to fool around? I got $3,000, and then she's like, to do what? Like, don't say that.
3: To just accept relationship, and then you give me $3,000.
0: He said, kiss and fuck, and
3: kids and.
2: Yeah. How much do you want?
3: Huh?
2: How much do you want?
3: How much you can go?
0: And then she says this. She said, he said, how much do you want? And then she said, how much you can go? I know this guy's he's being gross. But then she asked, how much can you go? So then, lady, you don't say that. I know you're trying to maybe protect yourself from him going, getting mad and becoming aggressive, which he doesn't do. He keeps the propositioning at whatever level he does. But she asked him how much he could go. Don't say that. If he said 10K, she might have been like, okay.
2: 4,000.
3: 4,000?
2: Yeah.
0: She's like, nah, let me think about this. 4,000, I pay my rent. Maybe 6,000. No, never mind.
2: Here in the car.
3: Here in the car?
2: Yeah. Let's go.
3: How? What? I have to drive.
2: Okay. We stop in the parking. And do that. I give you our money. What do you think?
3: No, I don't want.
2: 5,000.
3: Yeah. Come up.
0: Then she says, come up. She wants more. She's not saying no.
2: Where? Let's go. You want?
3: No.
2: I like you so much.
3: You like me so much?
2: Yeah.
0: Apparently, this is on New York Post. I don't know why this is on New York Post. This happened in Thailand. 4,000 bahat is $120. Okay. That's not bad. Let's see. The 41-year-old Mapra said the passenger complimented her appearance, asked her about her relationship status, and offered her money in exchange for sexual acts. She declined multiple offers and shared the footage publicly, saying she remained calm during the encounter to avoid escalating the situation. The passenger later paid the fare and apologized for his behavior. There you go. I don't know. She plays along for safety to buy herself some time to finish the ride, but she played along a little bit too much, I think. She said, how much? What do we have to do? I want more. I don't know. That was just a weird video, I thought. I don't know. Meh. We got the first video of RFK doing his cooking show on YouTube. It's called Real Cooking. They should have called it Spirit Cooking with RFK, but let's take a quick glance at this.
4: We talk about seafood a lot because I'm a seafood junkie, and
0: he's going to be talking to chefs each week or something about how they can make a meal for $5 or less. But the weird thing is, the first part of the meal, where is this part? He finds it's about salmon.
4: Getting a can from sardines, even abalone, right? They're starting to farm abalone in a responsible manner. So you could use abalone if you wanted to in this recipe. So what I'm going to do is I'm going to start I'm going to start by just lightly, and this is where people get confused when they're cooking. Store ingredients that are fresh and whole and real will be able to fulfill that same effect utilizing one of our bounty items in America, which is our seafood. I talk about this often. So we've actually got right here some, these are our wild Alaskan sockeye salmon fillets.
0: $8.99. I guess it's per four servings. I guess they're trying to keep it $5 per serving. But I could eat a whole chunk of this and still be kind of hungry, you know. Half of that, $8.99 for both of those. You're not getting that much salmon for $9. He did whip it right out of his ass. It did look like that. Like maybe that one chunk right there would be $9 of wild caught salmon fillet. I've never seen two chunks that size for $9. I don't know. But either way, they go on. He cooks and blah, blah, blah, blah, blah, blah, blah, blah, blah. And then he says, thank you. And he's like, oh, here's my thing. Here's the
4: source. You can get it all the way down to $2.50, $3 a portion. That includes the salad, the white beans, the special vinaigrette, and all the ingredients that go inside the salmon.
0: I kind of do like this, though, the fact that the health dude, the health guy in the government is going around talking about how to cook food. I think that's good. Even though listening to RFK talk is...
5: It put Fruit Loops at the top of the food pyramid. And we threw those guidelines out and we brought the best nutritionists in the country, the top universities in America together.
6: It's a little hard to listen to him talking about putting Fruit Loops on the top of the thing. But I'm happy that he's, you know, trying to show people how to cook. Most people don't cook. Save a lot of money cooking yourself. Yeah, it hurts. It hurts. It hurts. That voice hurts a lot. What is this? Oh, and here is the final story of this week. I'm going to go over, and then I'm probably going to get out of here after this. But this is a fun one. Brewery offers a free beer upon Trump's death. Faces action. Of course. Why would you not? This guy's a real tard head.
7: A popular U.S. brewery has had its alcohol permit revoked and could soon face closure. However, the owner claims that the action could be linked to his outspoken political views.
0: Maybe the fact that you said if you kill Trump, you'll get free beer.
7: Rather than the reported violations. In January, Kirk Bangstad, the owner of Minocqua Brewing Company, who frequently posts anti-Trump messages in the company's social media accounts, had promised free beer to customers upon the death of the U.S. president. And the Department of Revenue has issued notices to revoke the brewer's permit for the company's two locations, along with the alcohol warehouse permit for one location. The Bangstad has until the 4th of August to appeal the decision. And reports say that the department revoked the license after alleging that the company had operated without the required permits and had failed to pay taxes on beer acquired from Illinois. That was...
0: That's all. Yeah, this guy talking is he's taking our jar. But you shouldn't be able to. Free speech is great and all, but you can't say if Trump dies, I'll give you free beer. That's like incentive. Oh, the flag's upside down. That's incentive to kill somebody, isn't it? Like there's a lot of retards out there. They're like, oh, a free beer. I guess I will kill the president. You can't advertise that with a public company. I do think that their license should be revoked. Sure, post anti-Trump stuff wherever you want, but don't give out prizes for the death of a person. I don't think that's very American.
7: It was later seized from the brewery in June. While the department maintains that the action is based on non-compliance issues, Bangstad disputes the decision. In a July 26 newsletter to supporters, he addressed each violation cited by the department and argued that the alleged breaches were minor and did not justify shutting down the business. He has called for...
0: So they're not even saying that they're shutting him down because of that. They're saying they're shutting him down because of a whole bunch of violations. Yeah, it's...
6: So the government's shutting him down because there's violations and not because of him saying that he's going to give out free beer if the president dies. But Kirk Bragstad, they'll have to pry me out of the tap rooms. They'll have to pry me out of the tap rooms.
7: For public support, saying that he plans to fight the decision tooth and nail. And Bragstad has also urged the readers to donate to a legal defense fund for what he described as the state's most progressive brewery. Bragstad said, and I quote him here, "We need all the money that we can get to sue the Department of Revenue and to stay in business."
6: I was going to say, sue the pants off of them. This is in Wisconsin. Let's see if there is like a GoFundMe for this. Let's say the Minnequin, the brew company. GoFundMe. Is that it? Let's see. Help fund the Minocqua. Let's see. How old am I? 1920. I'm very old. How do you? I want to see if there's a. If anybody's funding this. It's not here. There's nothing here, goddammit. I thought there was like a GoFundMe or something. Blah, blah, blah, blah, blah, blah, blah, blah, blah, blah, blah, blah. So instead of asking for donations, while we have no trouble asking the public to fund lawsuits to overturn the parasitic private school voucher school system, we're chipping in to help us defend ourselves from the out-of-control autocratic right-wing town county board members. We don't think it's appropriate to ask for donations to help build our new tap room. So instead of asking for donations, we have created a way for the future customers to invest in this project by buying goods and services. All right, so there's not even a GoFundMe for it. The end.
8: But plot twist.
6: I'm gay. No, that's not a plot twist. Anyway, all right, everybody. We're going to probably scoot and poop out of here now. I hope you have a lovely rest of the week. I have nothing else to talk about here. I went through all the notes, talked about this, that, and the other thing. We do have one more song we could listen to before I go. I did like the looking at that Christmas catalog last week. That was kind of fun. Well, we'll figure something out that we can do next week. That'll be more fun than just the news. I don't like just doing news. I do find it interesting. It's fun to talk about, but it's not. It's like, you know, Art Bell does. When you listen to Art Bell, you can listen at any point in time. But listening to the news in the future, then when you listen to the show, it's not. I prefer the show to be more timeless, and the news anchors the show in time. So I have to figure something out about that. Aren't we going to have a gossip session about the other NA Tribe shows? Gossip sessions. Has anybody seen Spooky R? Everybody is looking for Spooky R. Even Lavash was saying, "Where's Spooky R?" And I was like, "I have no idea where she is." We're all looking for Spooky R. So if anybody has a is Spooky R okay? other than that, that was about really it. We talked about other stuff, me and Lavish, but you know, it's all secret stuff. I can't be telling you stuff. Oh, he was telling me about how he's got like a winery or something, Lavish, or he's got like and Dvorak tried some. He really liked his white wine that he was making. I don't know if he was making it or if he has a brewery or if somebody he knows made it, but he sold Dvorak a whole bunch of white wine that he really liked. And Mimi called him after he passed and let Lavish know that the wine was
0: was one of the last wines that he drank and that he really loved it. So that was pretty cool. Yeah, the last wine he drank. I was like, Lavish, you might have killed Dvorak. That was a little mean to say. I didn't really want to say it, but it was pretty funny. Oh, yeah, Progo's around. I hung out with Progo and Spooky R. That's in the city one day. But I just hope she's doing okay. Yes. And on that note, we're going to... Oh, she did have a lot to say before she left IRC? Oh boy. All right, well, okay. We'll leave it at that. I hope she's doing well, though, because she's a cool lady. I had fun yelling at comics with her. We were heckling the comedians together. It was a pretty fun night. But, yeah. 2 years, 13 weeks. Wow, that was a long time ago. Yeah, well. On that note, let us go into the night. We're going to listen to one more song tonight. We got BWG Productions with What's That Sound? We'll be back next week, everybody. Love you. Stay safe. Love and light.
9: 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Safe.

0: What I find fantastic is any notion that there are answers beyond the realm of science. The answers are there. You just have to know where to look.
1: Go kill animals!